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3: 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Snapshot.
5: Well, the NFL has suspended San Francisco 49ers owner Jed York for 6 games, and they fined him $500,000 for violating the personal conduct policy, making that announcement today. York pleaded no contest to a pair of misdemeanor charges in Ohio on August 24th after his arrest on suspicion of engaging in prostitution. He did not attend any of the Niners' first 3 games, which will count as time served toward the suspension. He can return to the team on October 20th, the day after the 49ers face the Washington Commanders on Monday Night Football. Meanwhile, other NFL news, Rams defensive tackle Aaron Donald is out for Sunday's game against the Eagles. He's dealing with back soreness.
4: 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When it's game time, it's Miller time.
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5: Seahawks getting set to take on the L.A. Chargers this Sunday here at Lumen Field. Can't wait to see it. And we get a chance to speak to a man, Dave, who's been thrown into the fire as a rookie and done a nice job. As you know, hey, the downside, Anthony Bradford goes down. The upside is a young guy like Bo Stevens getting a lot of opportunity out there. We get a chance to catch up with him now. How are you, man?
6: I'm doing great. How about yourself?
5: We're doing great. We appreciate you taking the time with us, as always. And I'm curious how it's gone for you, and was it sort of surprise? I don't know that you enter a season going, oh man, I'm going to be in there within the first couple of games of the season as a rookie. You don't probably anticipate that, but what did you feel like you got thrown into the deep end, and now you're just learning to swim, or what's the process been like?
6: I feel like everyone they got to be ready. You know, there may just be people with more experience over the years and seeing a different look and. When it comes crunch time, can make a play. I haven't felt like I've been thrown in the deep end whatsoever. It's just kind of just stick with the process and just listen to the vets and they've helped me along really well. Yeah. They're definitely holding me accountable for sure.
7: Yeah, I was just going to ask you that because that's certainly what I did. I tried to stand next to some of the veterans during practices and things like that. Who's been maybe the one guy that's helped you out the most, you think, on that line?
6: I would say when it comes to just guard specific, it's got to be Gray. Yeah. But when it comes to like game planning, when it comes to like understanding looks. It's been Jalen for sure. And I feel like over these past couple weeks where I've had to hop in there for a series or two here and there, he's been way more just like, okay, we got to get this guy ready. We know he's going to go in the game at some point. So I just, he's just in my ear all the time and, he's been really helpful.
5: What's been the biggest adjustment? We often talk to rookies and they'll talk about the speed of the game, that it's just on a different level and everything has to be so precise at this level. If they tell you to take 2 steps to your left, you take 2. You don't take 1.5, you don't take 2.5, things like that, or the strength of the other guys. If anything, has stood out to you?
6: I would say it's just more of like the mental speed. Like when they say like it's faster, it's more of, I feel like it's more them saying like I have to think through a lot more things in a shorter amount of time. I'm sure there's multiple guys that can outquick me in the league, but it's been more of just trying to understand the look, know exactly what my job is, take away any kind of red flag that could be a problem for that specific play, and then just go play ball. And that was what was really, really eye-opening during, like, rookie minicamp and OTAs. That was, like, my first thing. I was like, wow, I have to really think more. I used to just be like, oh, I know this look. I've seen it before. I know exactly what's coming. I can just play. And that's kind of just what I've been trying to do is limit the amount of inconsistency and limit the amount of time before the snap where I've really, like, locked in what I've decided to do. So.
7: Hey, Bo, a little bit of an advantage for you coming out of Iowa. It seems like that's the there's lots of players in the NFL coming, offensive linemen coming out of Iowa. And by the way, congratulations on the win over Michigan. That was an awesome game.
6: Yeah,
7: you get a chance
6: awesome.
7: To watch that?
6: I watched the last couple plays on Twitter or X or whatever you call it now.
7: Yeah.
6: and I thought it was sick. I texted the group chat. Me, Logan, and Dunk. I'll text the old group chat we had saying congrats to them that we were hyped for them.
7: Yeah.
6: But yeah, no, they've come along real well, and it's cool to see some of the guys that were working under us start to like get some of the that praise, you know, and success. So.
5: Hey, what as far as what you are taught at the college level, how much of that do you think translates to the pro level? We had a coach here in Tom Cable who was a highly regarded O-line coach for years, but he would talk about the college game and how they, O-linemen, you know, by the time they get here, I'm basically having to, you know, build them from the ground up. I can take a D-lineman and turn them into an O-lineman because they just don't teach them at that level the way they're supposed to or get them pro ready. How do you buy into that, or do you feel like a lot of what you learned at that level is transferable?
6: There is a lot that's transferable, but there's some things that I think, like, I feel like college, as an offensive lineman, the O-line coach is not trying to make a guy think, you know, he's got classes, he's got to study for tests, you know, like, I want this game plan and what he has to think before each play as simple as possible. But now it's like, this is your job. You better think through all of this. Like they put more on the offensive line, more on how much you got to think and decide how you're going to use your technique. And I would say that's like the biggest thing that's different. But a lot of like basic understanding is transferable for sure.
7: Yeah, and it's kind of cool that you don't have to worry about homework and stuff. You just get to do football. Football all day long.
6: That's the best thing.
7: Yeah, and you get paid for it.
6: Yeah.
7: So, I sent Matt Hasselbeck on a mission because he went on the cruise with you guys, with the rookies. And, and one of the things he told me about you was that you were struggling with the jersey number. Now, it turns out that you got number 70, but is that what you wanted? How did you arrive at number 70?
6: Yeah, I've worn that number since I was 5 years old. Like, I never changed that number, at least for football. And any other sport that I didn't have 70, it always, like, had two digits that added up to 7.
7: Okay.
6: So it's just kind of what, like, I've been known for, at least in my family. And I got here and they told me a certain number were available. I chose 60 and they said maybe I can get 70 after training camp. So it just worked out like that.
7: There you go.
5: So were you coming up as a little guy playing football all the way up through high school, college, all that? Was it always you're going to be in the trenches? You were the bigger kid, so that's where they put you? Or did you have designs on maybe you were going to be a tight end or maybe you wanted to be a quarterback or running back?
6: Yeah, whenever I was younger, like I was still a foot taller than everybody, but I wanted to play quarterback. I had a coach that had his son play quarterback, and I was like, it's one of those like daddy coaches that just lets their son do whatever they want. And then I was like, okay, I can't play quarterback. Let me play tight end. But then the son couldn't throw the ball, so I couldn't play tight end. So, yeah, they've kind of always just trying to shove me in the box of being in the trenches, O-line, D-line. And that's what I feel like I was good at anyways. It was just when you're young and you're a kid, like, just let a kid play. Like, let him try everything before he's kind of put in that box, you know? Like, when you get into middle school, like, I tried out for tight ends, and they're like, Bo, you're not playing tight end. you're 240 pounds in eighth grade. Like, you're not playing tight end.
5: Wow, you're a big kid.
6: Yeah.
5: I love that the kid couldn't throw, so couldn't play tight end.
7: Coach's son. Preferential treatment there. Hey, tell us about the rotation. You were at 60-40, I think, with Christian this weekend. I can't remember what the numbers were. You were in a fair amount against Arizona. What's that kind of like, and what's the kind of communication that you have with him? I'm sure you guys are over on the sidelines talking about what you saw, but just kind of tell us about that, and it seems like you're starting to get more reps.
6: So I don't know exactly what JB's plan, Coach John Benton's plan is. Yeah. But it's kind of like a flow of the game kind of thing, which drive he's going to put me in. Like, if it's he's trying to get Christian in there at the start, trying to get him warm, get him a couple series. If they're longer series, he may put me in for like the third or fourth series. But if it's like a shorter series, he might keep him in there for a little longer. But I think he's trying to do it somewhat half and half. I think this last game we had a lot more two-minute situation. And so I think he just let him roll just because I hadn't had as much two-minute situation in practice. It's been cool. Like, me and Christian, they were super cool with each other. And he's been very helpful. Like, when he goes out there to start, like, he tells me what he's feeling, like, how they're playing. If it's exactly what we were expecting or not. And so it just kind of helps me whenever I go back, like whenever I first go out in the field, like I kind of have an understanding of how their game plan and how they were trying to play it against us. And so I kind of get like a little jump start just because he gives me that information before I actually have to go and do it. So,
5: yeah. Hey, Bo, I'm sure you played in some big games, obviously, at the college level in front of big, big crowds out there. But what was that like for you, game one of the season, Lumen Field? I mean, they unveiled the banner, and, you know, you're facing off against the team that they beat in the Super Bowl. There was just a lot of hype and a lot of noise. Was that the equivalent to anything you experienced at the college level?
6: I would say it's definitely more vibration. Like, it's loud. Like, I've had stadiums that are loud before. Like, when we get to Kinnick, and I think it was like we played Penn State while they were like number 3 overall or something, and we won. Like, that was loud. But like, you actually feel the rumblings in the turf, and so that was pretty cool. And that first game, I actually didn't dress, so I was able to have like a little more time to just kind of take everything in, look around, and instead of being so locked in on like trying to go block people, I could actually kind of appreciate some of the things I wouldn't be able to if I was playing. So, I thought it was super cool. You're always going to remember that first one, of course. And then I think this is the first game back this week, first game back home where I'll be actually in the game. So I'll just kind of see how that goes, and I think it's going to be awesome. So
5: it's going to be fun. It's going to be loud. So yeah, soak it up, man. It's going to be a cool event. Hey, we really appreciate you taking time with us. Thanks so much for that. Wish you nothing but the best, obviously, this weekend and moving forward. And look forward to talking to you again. Thanks so much.
6: Yeah, appreciate you. Thank you.
5: There you go. There's Bo Stevens in our Seahawks Player Spotlight, which is brought to you by 3Tree Roofing. It's good talker.
7: Yeah, I like this kid. Yeah. He's very, dare I say, mature, Bob.
5: Why do you keep saying that?
7: I don't know.
5: Somebody get mad about it?
7: Yeah, somebody got mad. Somebody got mad about it. What the hell?
5: How dare you call somebody mature?
7: Yeah. Just because you keep saying it doesn't mean it's right.
5: If I were that person, I'd get really angry.
7: Honestly, I have noticed that, but I don't know if you've noticed that, Bob.
5: That he's mature?
7: Well, these guys now, it's just, I don't know.
5: I felt like Zabel was the same way. Just when in talking to him, and certainly the way he played, he didn't play like a wide-eyed rookie. Like, right. Oh man, this is overwhelming, and I don't know. Well, yeah, I'm just shutting my mouth. I'm just going to be in the background. He played and sort of talked like a guy who's been through the battles at this level, and like, yeah, this is what we do. This is what I'm going to focus on, and we're good.
7: Well, and I was going to tell him, before we, I don't know, maybe get a chance to talk to him, but like being able to play your rookie year, it's a big deal, man. And especially, you know, you're a fifth rounder. He's the 148th overall selection in the draft. You know, for him to be able to get significant time, because it's almost, you know, I think they might bump it up to 50-50. But, you know, and I think Christian Haynes has played okay, but I think Bo Stevens has a little bit more violence in his game than Christian. So
2: you just look at him as a guy with more upside?
7: Yeah. Yeah. Because, I mean, don't you think with Christian Haynes, what's he, in his third year?
2: Third or fourth.
7: Yeah.
2: And I'm like, and he was a guy they spent a third round pick on.
7: Yeah.
2: You know?
7: But I just would think that he would have popped by now. So, and look, he's great for depth and everything. And I think John Benton has a pretty discerning eye. So if he likes him, then he's good.
2: Yeah. This is his third year, Christian Haynes. Third round pick out of UConn.
7: Yeah, and I think they just kind of been waiting for him to kind of, like I said, pop. So, but, yeah, it's a nice little bonus there that you got Bo Stevens. And, you know, it is kind of interesting, that Iowa is producing all these offensive linemen, and they, what was the coach's name again? Lefko? I just asked you that. And then
8: George Barnett.
7: George Barnett. Mike felt like that sounds like an offensive line coach's name. George Barnett. You think?
2: Why? I don't know. It's
8: pretty compact, solid name. Sounds like an offensive line coach.
2: What the hell does that have to do with offense?
8: Just no nonsense. George Barnett, no offensive line coach.
2: What would a defensive coach
7: be? I just like watching Matt's reaction.
8: I don't know. Throw some names out there. I'll feel one out.
2: It doesn't sound like a defensive
8: coach. Nah, that's an offensive line coach.
2: That's George an Barnett. Old line
7: George
2: coach.
7: Barnett.
8: Yeah.
7: That's right. See? How about JB? John Benton.
8: Yes, absolutely. Yeah.
2: How does Adam Dirty sound to you?
8: That's a defensive line coach.
2: Yeah,
8: that's a defensive coach.
7: Yeah.
8: Oh, that would be a good game. Just throw out names. Say offensive coach, defensive coach.
7: Yeah.
8: Maybe we'll do that one week.
2: Barnett seems like you could go either way with it. I feel like he could be offense or defense.
7: I think we'd have to, run out of a lot of ideas to talk about to get to that one. Okay? So, yeah, Bo Stevens is just more than I expected. I think that's what really stands out to me. And, it's some of the programs, like Alabama's kind of like that too, where, you know, regardless of the NIL thing, they hold you to a little bit higher standard. And like Alabama's kind of like Ohio State just pumping out receivers at a ridiculous rate.
2: No quarterbacks, but sure.
7: Yeah, but in Iowa kind of has that reputation for its offensive line. Is it Missouri with the tight ends? I think I want to say
2: schools that are particular.
7: Yeah, that have guys in the NFL. So
2: what is USC? Weren't they running back?
7: Yeah.
2: So it is weird how some schools are just so adept at producing those at the next level, and schools that are as big and profitable and prominent as Ohio State cannot get a quarterback that truly succeeds at the NFL level.
7: No.
2: I mean,
7: it's coming. It's got to be, right?
2: You think it's Justin Fields. You think it's this guy. It's that guy. They'll have a moment here or there. You're like, okay, maybe this is going to be the one to break the trend. And it's not. It just isn't.
7: Just no problem getting receivers in there.
2: If Bo Stevens starts to emerge, and we'll see. Look, Anthony Bradford's going to be back in a few weeks. So and they made it sound like he wouldn't be out long beyond the 4 weeks. Like maybe he'll just be ready to go.
7: Mm-hmm.
2: But in that time, if Bo Stevens looks like the true front runner, if you will, how damning is that to Christian Haynes, a guy who's in his third year now, a guy they spent a third round pick on? Do you look at him and just go, you know, they just, that you could chalk it up as a miss?
7: I think he's doing okay, right? And it's not like you're going to have, and we always talk about, like, it's kind of like a rotation in baseball that, you know, you don't always get five, you know, studs.
2: Is he their fifth starter?
7: Yeah.
2: He'd be the five.
7: Yeah, absolutely. But, you know, what about for Anthony Bradford, too? I mean, you mentioned this many times that this is his prove-it year.
2: Yeah, and contract year, man.
7: If all of a sudden Bo Stevens takes over the reps, because that's the way it goes in the NFL. There's none of this, you can never lose your job because of injury.
2: Yeah.
7: Nah, that's not true.
2: Man, they spent a fourth round on Bradford. So Haynes, of the three, was the one they spent the most draft capital on.
7: Right.
2: And Bradford's been the guy occupying that spot. And I feel like Just in moments, you know, where the run game's not going, it's not that they're always running to the right side of the line by any stretch. But when you do see it, you're like, I feel like they're missing him. I know he's a popular punching bag, and people love to tell you how much he stinks and all that, but
7: he can move people.
2: There's a reason they're starting the guy.
7: Yeah.
2: Okay. And Mike McDonald and his staff know more about football than I could ever hope to. If they're telling me that's the best guy at that spot, then I believe him in that. You're kind of seeing him proven outright.
7: Yeah.
2: A little bit. I mean, not that Bo Stevens is bad or Haynes is bad, but I don't think either, certainly I don't think it's a hot take to say neither are as good as Bradford is at this point.
7: Yeah. Yeah, and we haven't seen the buffoonery this year in whatever, two or three games. This is the first game he missed, the Commander game?
2: Or is it second, right?
7: Yeah, that's right.
2: Second game.
7: Arizona, definitely. Yeah. They were subbing in and out there, so yeah. It's very interesting though that was the guy that just got clowned all the time last year, and now it's like, oh man, we don't have Anthony Bradford. Yeah.
2: No, yeah.
7: He's probably sitting there going, yeah, all those people that are making fun of me.
2: Uh-huh. Absence makes the heart grow fonder now.
7: Yep.
2: Yep. But the other side of that is what we talked about, the fact that he is a free agent. He's playing for his next deal, whether it's Seattle or another team, and it feels like it's going to be another team because I don't know, even if he goes out there and just dominates the rest of the year, I feel like they're looking at future expenditures going, okay, we could sign him to an extension, but Sam Darnold, let's say he has another good year, like we talked about. You're going to have to pay him.
7: Mm-hmm.
2: And then you're going to have to pay Graze Abel. And you're going to have to pay Eamon Worry. You're going to have to pay Byron Murphy. You know, some of these guys that feel like they're part of your core moving forward. And you know John's looking down the road. You know he's looking at those.
7: Yeah.
2: So I think somebody's got to be the odd man out, even if, you know, if you asked him, do you want to keep this guy? I think they'd be like, heck yeah, we'd love to keep him. We just can't.
7: Mm-hmm.
2: Unless you're the Rams and Brock Heward and you just go, we don't care. I don't care about salary cap. Do whatever you want.
7: It's not real. It's not a real thing, according to Brock. But yeah, I mean, I think they're going to have to be, you know, and guards are getting a fair amount of money, but they're going to have to be disciplined about that. And that's where they were with K-9. You know, mm-hmm. they were just disciplined in the way that they run business. And, you know, keep talking about how they gave 17 to Rashid, but that's within the range of what you pay a receiver and returner, and the running back number was not.
2: Who was the coach that told you I could go get a guard off the bum on the freeway or whatever? However he phrased it, what did he say?
7: His name was Alex. I'll come up with it. He was an offensive line coach in Denver.
2: He said I could get a bum off the freeway to play guard or something.
7: Yeah, exactly. Yeah.
2: Right, what do you think he'd be? Is he still around?
7: I don't know.
2: I wonder how, if he is, how he views the way guards are paid and valued these days. If that was his opinion back then, and now we look at it as this crucial spot on the line, and you got guards making tens of millions.
7: Mm-hmm.
2: I'm wondering if he's over there just scratching his head going, what in the world is happening?
7: Yeah. No, I know. It's kind of interesting how that has changed. And then the same thing with the running backs. I mean, growing up, I mean, it was all about the running backs.
2: They were the stars.
7: Yeah.
2: Yeah.
7: So, yeah, I mean, I loved Franco Harris.
2: So yeah, Tony Dorsett and Earl Campbell, all those guys. Yeah, they were the stars of the teams.
7: Yeah.
2: Meanwhile, Football Fridays are powered by the Snoqualmie Casino and Hotel. We have a way for Jadarian Price to fix his fumbling issues. We'll tell you what that's about coming up next with Wyman and Bob. It's Seattle Sports on 710.
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0: What does it mean to be here for good? 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
3: From Ridgeline High School in Liberty Lake, the Arby's GSL Game of the Week is on the air tonight for a Week 5 rivalry matchup between the Ridgeline Falcons, a couple years into their existence out here in Liberty Lake, and their cross-district rival, the University High School Titans. We are so happy to have you with us for the Arby's GSL Game of the Week pregame show as we get you on the air tonight from Liberty Lake. Alongside Dave Nichols from the Spokane Spokesman Review Prep Sports section, I'm Greg Talbot. Dave will join us in just a couple of minutes. We're going to take you around the GSL scoreboard tonight and get you set for what is supposed to be a pretty phenomenal night of high school football. We know who's good now. We know who's struggling. And we've been blessed with a couple of really good matchups. And we will take you around the GSL now with, of course, our game of the week tonight. It is U High against Ridgeline. Around the rest of the GSL, Gonzaga Prep at Ferris. Now, G Prep, in case you don't know this, listening in your car on the way home, you might not have been following the GSL this year. Gonzaga Prep is off to an 0-4 start. I've been asking people around the GSL this week, when was the last time that G Prep went 0-4? Their answer is, I don't even know the last time they went 0-3, let alone 0-4, going back decades. So, Ferris has already won a pair of games this year. It seems, obviously, that G-Prep would still be the favorite going into that game with the Bullpups, but it seems like anyone has a shot right now at G-Prep across the GSL, and a lot of teams have been waiting many, many decades in some cases to get a win and kind of rub Prep's nose in it. We will see if Ferris and the Saxons have a chance to do that tonight. Elsewhere around the GSL on your pregame scoreboard tonight, Rogers takes on Clarkson at the 2A level. Also in 2A, North Central takes on East Valley. Pretty interesting game out in the Valley as well. Cheney at Central Valley. Central Valley, obviously a young team this year. They have been on the losing end of Liberty Lake adding Ridgeline to the league. So they've had the district split. They've had the money split. It's been tough on CV, but they always have talent. The Cheney Blackhawks, meanwhile, they were the surprise of the year last year in the Greater Spokane League. People were hyping them up, saying this is going to be the beginning of a potentially new dynasty out there, and yet Cheney has been struggling as well, so CV has a chance against them tonight. Elsewhere around the GSL, Deer Park will take on Pullman in the smaller school ranks. Shadle Park is out at Union Stadium playing the Meade Panthers. West Valley is on the road at Sela. And this could be a sneaky good game. Mount Spokane at Lewis and Clark. And I say that could be a sneaky good game because Mount Spokane is having some struggles, and they, like many teams in the GSL, are down to their second-string quarterback. Lewis and Clark, talk about a fascinating team. They surprised the rest of the GSL by almost beating Central Valley in week two of the season with their terrific new quarterback. But then all of a sudden they lost by 42 points to Ridgeline last week. So nobody knows quite what to make about the Lewis and Clark Tigers. They'll take on Mount Spokane, and we'll come back to these with early scores and more a little bit later on in tonight's pregame show. But we're going to take our first break here on the pregame show. We'll come back. We'll have Dave Nichols' keys to the game and more as we get ready to bring you U High against Ridgeline in this rivalry game at the top of the hour right here on the Arby's GSL Game of the Week pregame show on 700 ESPN and 105.3 FM.
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3: From Ridgeline High School in Liberty Lake, the pregame show for the Arby's GSL Game of the Week is on the air. I'm Greg Talbot alongside Dave Nichols from the Spokesman Review Sports section, ready to bring you U-High and Ridgeline coming your way at the top of the hour. Let's get to Dave Nichols' keys to the game tonight, but before we do, this pregame show segment is brought to you by Lodestone Wealth Management, Peppertree Hospitality Group, Lamar Outdoor Advertising, and Carl W. Consulting. All right, Dave, a pair of 3-1 teams tonight in Ridgeline and U-High, both high scoring. U-High is averaging 41 points a game this year. Ridgeline is averaging 36 points a game. Talk to us a little bit about what the difference is going to be with these two high-powered, high-scoring offenses.
8: Well, I think the keys to the game are twofold, right? Number one, it's going to be stopping the run on both sides of the ball. Both these teams want to run the ball. They've got a couple of very good. Both teams have a couple of very good running backs, so it's not keying on any one player in particular. But the secondary part of that is then which quarterback is going to be more effective throwing the ball, right? You know, we've got a couple of quarterbacks in the game. Ariza for U-High, this is a player that's coming on. The coach likes him a lot, trusts him to throw the ball when he needs him to. Ridgeline has got a two-headed quarterback, right? We saw the junior last week. The senior has started as well. So, Coach Olson with Ridgeline has been playing the hot hand. He admitted to me as much last week that he doesn't know who his starter is. So I think we could see both of those players today. It's going to come down to who can stop the run better and then who can prevent the ball through the air.
3: If we had to pick a favorite, I think Ridgeline would probably be the one, and here's why. Here is University High School's list of scores throughout the season. 57-27 win, 31-28 loss, 34-7 win, 41-21 win. Here's Ridgeline's schedule. 14-7 loss, 27-6 win, 61-7 win, 42-0 win. Now, granted, U-High has had a harder schedule so far, but Ridgeline is just allowing fewer points.
8: Right, and the other part of that is when you're going through the scores, that first game of the season for Ridgeline against West Valley, they might have been playing the best team in our region regardless of classification.
3: No kidding, despite them being 2A.
8: Right, exactly. So that was a good test for them early on. Again, they played both quarterbacks. They were still trying to find their way. It was their coach's first game as a varsity head coach. He's been a long time offensive coordinator, but first time as a head coach, so maybe there was some getting used to each other at that point. But Ridgeline has just gotten better week after week after week. Last year they controlled the game against LC the entire way. I mean, from the first possession all the way to the last. So this could very well decide the 3A championship.
3: And this is my first time, to be candid, seeing Ridgeline play this year. From what I understand, understand, clock management seems to be a strength of theirs. They know when to hold on to the ball. They do more long, sustained drives. It's not constantly bombs over the top. This seems like the kind of game to me where if U-High gets behind, Ridgeline can start running the ball and put the foot on their throat to wind the clock pretty early.
8: Well, that's what they want to do, right? Jackson Fizer, their running back, he's the guy that they want to give the ball 20, 25, 30 times. They'd be perfectly happy to do that. Now, that's not to say they weren't effective throwing the ball with Marcus Mitrovic, especially to Kyson Olsen and Henry Rogers last week when they needed to throw, but that's when they need to, right? They want to run the ball, and I think we're going to see an awful lot of that.
3: And that is Dave Nichols from the spokesman Keys to the Game. We'll come back with starting lineups, key players, and more on the other side of this break as we bring you U-High Ridgeline in this rivalry game at the top of the hour on the Arby's GSL Game of the Week pregame show on 700 ESPN and 105.3 FM.
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3: From Ridgeline High School in Liberty Lake, the Arby's GSL Game of the Week pregame show is back on the air as Ridgeline gets ready to take on University High School at the top of the hour. We're so happy to have you with us live from the press box atop the beautiful setting sun venue they have looking out over the entire beauty of the West Spokane Valley at Ridgeline. Greg Talbot and Dave Nichols with you. Let's take you through tonight's starting lineups, and we'll begin with the home team, the Ridgeline Falcons. Here are their offensive starters on the line: Mitchell Crowley, Caleb Cole, Colton Cole, those brothers, Cole Taylor and Brogan Traugott. At quarterback, interesting, Dave Nichols, they are going for the second straight week with the junior Marcus Mitrovic, who took over after the first couple games of the year where Ridgeline went 2-1. They made, with a winning record, a quarterback change, and they're going to go with Mitrovic again tonight.
8: Yeah, that's an interesting call. He's going with the junior instead of the senior. You know, I think they've wanted the senior to win the job. Coach, after the game last week, said, hey, you know, I've got two quarterbacks. But Mitrovic looked really good against LC. Not surprising he's getting the start tonight.
3: At running back, lined up in the starting lineup, they have Jackson Fizer, although they, not unlike U-High, Dave, have a couple of guys they can go to. They have James Arnold, they have Candon Arnold, but really Jackson Fizer, he's been kind of a human highlight reel for them at running back.
8: Yeah, you know, the last couple of weeks he has dotted our coverage of Ridgeline. He's been one of our three stars of the week a couple of times. This is a guy, like I said earlier in the segment, they want to feed him the ball. They want him to run the ball effectively. He's had a 200-yard game. This is a guy that we're going to call a lot of his number tonight.
3: Four wide receiver look in the starting lineup tonight for Ridgeline. It's Jamison Murphy, Henry Rogers, Dublin Fizer, and Kyson Olsen. Kyson Olsen, that is the coach's son, Dave, and he's very consistent, and he passes the eye test.
8: Yes, absolutely. You know, they've got a couple of guys that can go and get it. Olsen's kind of the deep threat. I saw him on a couple of long posts and a quarter route last year. Like you said, he looks the part, 6'1", weighing 180. He's a player.
3: Starting defense tonight for the Ridgeline Falcons. On the line, they have Colson Cole, Ryder Cross, Ben Ossipenko, and Jared Jones. In the linebacker room, they've got a couple with Camden Arnold, who's also one of their running backs, and Sawyer Burns. And then their DBs, it's Tony Rodriguez, Connor Long, James Henderson, and Kyson Olsen. Quite a few of those receivers going two ways. Here's the starting lineup for the University Titans tonight, just like Ridgeline, coming out of the gate with a 3-1 record. And here's their starting offense, led by their line. C.J. Lawler, Tegan Carlson, Tucker Minahan, Nathan Croft, and Paulie Mead. At tight end, Henry Hard. He's not really a pass catcher. He is more of a blocker. A couple of wide receivers named for them, Salah Young, Rowan Phillips, and Grant Peterson. Grant Peterson's had a good year this year, Dave.
8: Yes, he has. And he'll carry the ball. He'll catch the ball. Plays defense, too. Really good football player. Toby Thornburg, he's the answer to Ridgeline's heavy ball carrier. They want him to carry 20 times. He might not get it every time in the first quarter, but he's a guy that's going to wear you out. He's 5'10", 205, plays bigger than that. Just a junior. This is a guy that's going to lug the ball a lot.
3: Thornburg is their running back, and their starting quarterback tonight is Nick Ariza, who's a really good arm talent. He's comfortable in the pocket and a good decision maker for a first-year quarterback, Dave.
8: Yeah, absolutely. He's got a big, strong arm. This is a guy that Coach Joe Ireland is trusting more and more each week.

0: the top. Their D-line is Paxton Mauricio, Mason Bilgard, Alex Aguirre. In the linebacker room, it's Hunter Jorgensen, Jaeger Neals, and Jordan Breeden. Their outside linebacker is Kyson Parr, who will be roving. He's kind of a blitzer. And then over the top at safety, it's Andrew Fry, Grant Peterson. And at corner, it's Salai Young and Paris Rhodes, one of whom is a starting wide receiver as well. Really quickly on the starting lineup, the guy who puts all this together, Dave, is, of course, Joe Ireland, who is the coach at a couple different schools, but most notably Lewis and Clark. The fact that he's out here having success, it's a great story.
1: Yeah, absolutely. You know, this is a guy that's been GSL his entire life, went to high school in the area. Like you mentioned, coached at a couple different spots, has gotten UHI on the right path here. As we should have mentioned when we were talking about the players, though, both of these lines, they all go 200 plus, most of them 240 plus. Some small colleges would love to see lines this size for them. So that's also another big part of this game.
0: I don't know what's going on, but we did the West Valley East Valley game out here on the radio a couple weeks ago. West Valley's got guys who are over 250. Something about the Valley schools, I don't know if they're feeding them corn out here or if there's something in the water, but the Valley schools, their lines are big out here this year, Dave.
1: Yeah, you know, you look at Ridgeline's five starters, 210, then 240, 283, 266, and 245. Like I said, there are some small colleges that don't have lines that big.
0: No kidding. Okay, so that is your look at the starting lineup tonight between University High School and Ridgeline. Coming back, we'll take you around the rest of the GSL and more with Greg Talbot and Dave Nichols live from the press box here at Ridgeline for the Arby's GSL Game of the Week on 700 ESPN and 105.3 FM.
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0: And we are back on the Arby's GSL Game of the Week pregame show tonight on 700 ESPN and 105.3 FM. I'm Greg Talbot, joined by the spokesman review prep writer Dave Nichols, who is the one who in this morning's spokesman edition had the high school football preview capsule. So, Dave, now that you're here, let's take you around the rest of the GSL and have you give some insight on these games. Let's begin with G-Prep against Ferris. The last couple of years, this seems like a game that would be running clock, 60-point blowout. Anyone can beat G-Prep this year, so what's going on?
1: Yeah, you know, it's part of the cycle of high school, right, that sometimes you have good teams, sometimes you don't, but Prep always seems to just reload instead of rebuild. That's not the case this year. You know, they lost 20 starters. They only had two starters back. They were playing different positions. They're working on their third quarterback of the season due to some injury. You know, the 4As, this year they split it so that you're only playing league games against teams that are in your same classification. So only three games are going to determine who the champions are. by the same token, it's also only going to determine who the playoff teams are. So there will be at least two teams from the 4As

0: that will make the playoffs. Three of those teams in 4A might have losing records. So this is a hugely important game for both these teams. Even if they don't finish at 500 this year, they could still be a playoff team simply by gaining one win.
1: By the way, this GSL pregame scoreboard is brought to you by Eastern Washington University, Lighted Construction, Flatstick Pub, and the Spokesman Review, of which Dave Nichols is the preps writer. Around the rest of the GSL tonight, we have Rogers in Clarkston, North Central at East Valley. Those aren't exactly barn burners. One game I think is interesting, Dave, is Cheney at Central Valley, because CV has talent and Cheney's not what they were last year.
0: No, and, you know, Cheney lost a lot of their offensive line. When I talked with Coach Graham before the season, that's what was his big concern. They're off to a 1-3 start. Now, their one win is against the U High team that we're going to say here that was on Roos Field in overtime, a game that were there not a fumble there in overtime, it might have gone a different way. But you're absolutely right. Cheney has struggled so far, but that's also to say they've only played one league game and they're 1-0 in league. So, again, they could lose every single non-league game and still win the GSL 3As. That being said, they've already got a win over U-High here, so that's why it's doubly important for U-High to come up with the win here so they have the tiebreaker over Ridgeline. Again, there are six 3A teams. Five games are deciding the champion, so every one of these games takes on an extra critical importance.
1: Around the rest of the GSL, there's Deer Park at Pullman, Schiedel Park at Meade, West Valley out at Sela in the center of the state, and Mount Spokane at Lewis and Clark. But we've got the best game of the night, and it's coming up in just a couple of minutes. 3-1 Ridgeline, 3-1 U-High as the pregame show rolls on from Ridgeline High School on the Arby's GSL Game of the Week on 700 ESPN and 105.3 FM.
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1: 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It's high-powered offenses, a couple of new quarterbacks, but big-name running backs, and we'll be back to call it and get it on the air after one last commercial break. The bands are on the field. The players are on the field. It's the Titans and the Falcons after the break as the pregame show is done and the game is next on 700 ESPN and 105.3 FM.
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1: And it comes your way now as the GSL Game of the Week, brought to you by Arby's, is on the air. The Ridgeline Falcons 3-1 and the U-High Titans 3-1. And the teams are on the field, and we're going to get the Papa Murphy's kickoff, Change the Way You Pizza, going right to left across your radio dial. To kick it away for Ridgeline is Braxton Dickerhoof, and back to receive for U-High in their maroon and white, it's Toby Thornburg and Duncan MacArthur. Here comes the kick from Dickerhoof, right to left across your radio dial, spinning end over end in the air, a sideways spiral that goes out of the back of the end zone. And the Papa Murphy's kickoff, Change the Way You Pizza, will send U-High out to the 20-yard line to begin this game. Led by their senior quarterback, Nick Ariza, this is going to be a fun game for him, Dave. He was actually a transfer from Ridgeline last year, went to U-High, got hurt, but he blew the coaches away in summer camp, and he won the job.
0: Yeah, and as I said, I've seen them play once already this year. He's been real impressive. He's putting up consistent numbers. Coach Ireland is not asking him to do an awful lot, but what he's doing it very efficiently.
1: All right, so the sun is starting to set here at Ridgeline High School. It's a beautiful sunny night out here in the valley, looking over the rolling hills. First down and 10 from the 20, pass over the middle. Grant Jorgensen, Peterson hauls it in on a slant route past the 30, makes his way to the 35, and he's taken down for a gain of 15 and a Damon Orthodontics first down. Uhigh comes out passing, a first down on the first play from scrimmage, and they go no huddle. The Titans are moving from the 35 between the hashes.
0: Yes, and of course I say that the keys is going to be running the ball, and the first play is a pass.
1: Many such cases. For a three wideout look here for Uhigh. Two receivers split to the right, one to the left. A tight end in Thornburg in the backfield with Ariza on first down. Turns and hands off, and we have a flag coming in from the far side official.
0: Although it was a pass on first down, it was off of a play action, too. So obviously the threat of Thornburg is there to hold the linebackers and loosen things up.
1: Offsides on Ridgeline, so a tough beat on getting passed over for 15 on the first play of the game, and then they give up 5 for yards, Dave.
0: Yeah, you know, obviously you're going to have to limit these type of mistakes. This is going to be a good ball game. You don't want to give the other team yardage when you don't have to.
1: 30 seconds into first drive of the game, Uhigh driving on Ridgeline now after the penalty up to their own 40-yard line after a play and a penalty. New first down, turns and hands off to Thornburg, gets back to the line of scrimmage, plows forward, shoulder first for another 2 or 3 yards between the tackles. That'll bring up a very manageable second down and 3.
0: And we're going to see a lot of that. You know, that's what they like to do. Thornburg is a tough kid. He said, when I talked to him last year in the playoffs, he said, I like to feel the ball as much as I can.
1: Second down and 3 could either go to Thornburg or one of their two backup running backs who are equally talented, Hunter Jorgensen and Duncan MacArthur. They also have 3-star receivers in Peterson, Young, and Phillips. Second down and 3. Here's the snap to Ariza. Turns and hands off to Thornburg. He is swarmed and taken down in the backfield. Oh, boy, did Ridgeline get to him first, in on the tackle. Someone who's not on their roster. Sad. It's number 84. They don't appear to have one.
0: Oh.
1: Classic.
0: It is high school football.
1: Many such cases. Also in on the tackle, Caleb Cool. So that'll move it back to third down and 5 for Uhigh, led by Nick Ariza. They love his arm talent. He's comfortable in the pocket, and they like his decision-making. We'll see what decision he makes here on a crucial 3rd and 5 on the opening drive of the game. Put a man in motion left to right. It's a jet sweep coming near side around the corner. It's Rowan Phillips. Turns the corner. 45-50 down the sideline. 45-40. Pushed out of bounds around the 35. A huge Damon Orthodontics first down and a gain of 25 or more yards from Uhigh into Ridgeline territory.
0: I'm having sensory overload right now.
1: All right, the referees will give him the 36-yard line, pretty deep into Ridgeline territory. Two receivers split to the right, one to the left. Ariza goes back to the sideline to get a call from his head coach, Joe Ireland. Most recently, the head coach at Lewis and Clark, and now having great success with this Uhigh program, who is off to a 3-1 start this year. Only loss came to Cheney. Here's the high snap off the hands of Ariza. He recovers it. Down he goes back at midfield. First one to get to him was Ryder Cross. And a loss of nearly 15 yards on a bad high snap.
0: Yeah, you know, it was high, but I you know, the quarterback's got to pull that one in. I mean, that's got to be on him. It hit him in the hands. It was just a little high.
1: And Uhigh actually gets a little bit of a break. The referees will mark this ball back at the 47 on Ridgeline side of the 50 instead of the 47 on Uhigh's own side of the 50. So this is a more manageable second down and 21. They've got to get up to the, 26-yard line. My math is not good. Here comes a snap. 3 receivers split to the left, and they'll run a screen out of the backfield. It's Toby Thornburg. Halfback got it around the corner. 45-40. Push out of bounds around the 38 or 39-yard line. A decent gain, a modest one, about 10 yards. This is going to be third down and 12, and Nick Ariza has to pass.
0: Yeah, and I'm gonna call that a run because that looked like it was a backwards pass to me, so I'm going to call that a run.
1: You're the expert, Dave Nichols. We look forward to reading your recap tomorrow morning in the Spokesman. All right, 2 deep safeties back for Ridgeline on defense. They've allowed fewer points this year. And here comes a blitz from the outside linebacker. It's a draw play. They hand it up the middle to Thornburg, and Ridgeline was ready for it. Not a huge fan of that call. That'll bring up 4th down and almost 15.
0: Yeah, that's an interesting call there. Probably because he's expecting to go for it here on 4th down. But still, you know, just slamming right up into the middle of the line there on 3rd and pretty long there.
1: All right, so fourth down and 14 is the marking. But they do have it from the ridgeline 41-yard line on the right side of the field. So traditionally in high school football, this is go-for-it territory. The Titans will keep their offense out there, and they will go for it with 8:30 to go in the first quarter with no score. Play action. Ariza drops back, throws near side. No one was there? Was his arm hit or somebody, or did he not know he had didn't have a receiver on the right side of the field? Either way, it is vastly incomplete, and it is a turnover. Ridgeline takes over for their first possession with 8:25 to go in the first quarter. Still no score as they take over.
0: Yeah, I don't know if that was the quarterback's fault or the receiver's fault, but there was obviously some miscommunication there. There was no route there where the quarterback was throwing the ball.
1: Yeah, when I say there was no one there, I mean there was no one there.
0: No, okay. 15 yards from where the ball landed.
1: So after the four-down turnover, Ridgeline takes over on their own 41-yard line on the right side of the field, driving right to left. They are led for the second straight game by Marcus Mitrovic, the 6'2", 190 junior quarterback who looks the part. Three-down linemen on defense for U-High. Mitrovic turns, hands off to Jackson Feaser. He goes between the tackles for a gain of 2 yards. Three running backs, four or five potential wide receivers for this Ridgeline Falcons team. This is a close-knit, senior-heavy group, Dave. They played all 40 years together. I believe that's only the second class to get all this time together as one group at this new high school.
0: That's right. And, you know, Coach Andy Olson's been here as an offensive coordinator, so he's familiar with these guys. And, again, the strength of this team is their offensive line.
1: Second down and seven. They send Feaser to swing out of the backfield. They dump it off to him. It's a wide receiver, a halfback pass, 45-yard line. Stays in bounds past the 50. Wow, that should have been a loss on the play. Instead, it's a gain of 8 or 9 yards. I think he got to midfield. He did. That will be a Damon Orthodontics first down as Ridgeline here is into U-High territory and across the 50.
0: Yeah, he's a good hard runner. I've been impressed a couple of times that I've seen him play so far.
1: They are moving and grooving here. Ridgeline, their confidence is growing. They believe in themselves. They lost to West Valley in week one. Since then, they've rattled off three straight wins against Mount Spokane, Ferris, and Lewis and Clark. They're averaging 36 points a game on offense. New first and 10, turns, hands off. Feaser running left, 45-40, another gain of almost 10 yards. Wow, Dave, so you've seen Jackson Feaser. You've highlighted him in the paper this year. Seeing him in person, not only is he fast, probably the fastest guy on their roster, he's also a bowling ball. He's 5'9", 200.
0: Yeah, you know, you stand next to him, and it's not the physical stature doesn't stand out at you, but he's a hard runner. The legs are always moving. We've seen some speed on the outside here now. Just a good, solid high school running back.
1: Gave him a gain of 9 yards. Second down and one at the U-High 39-yard line. Low snap. Mitrovic drops back. Top, over the edge, left side. Pass intended for Jamison Murphy on the deep one. Through toward the end zone. Pass falls incomplete. Ridgeline fans calling for pass interference. They are not going to get it. That was strong lockdown coverage by Rowan Phillips.
0: Yeah, you know, and the pass was a little bit on a line there. If you'd given it a little bit of air, the receiver probably would have been able to run underneath of it because he had the guy beat, even though the defensive back might have gotten a hand on him on the way past.
1: Third down and one for Mitrovic and U-High. He got the call to start last week and end up beating Lewis and Clark in a shutout 42-0. Got to imagine they'll hand off, though, here to Jackson Feaser, who is their human highlight reel. Three receivers split to the right, one to the left. Linebacker blitz coming. Hand off up the middle. He's not going to get there. Great tackle in the backfield by Jordan Breeden, who busted through and stopped it. It's going to be fourth down and one for Ridgeline now after U-High failed going for it on fourth down on their first drive.
0: And Ridgeline's got a good kicker. Braxton Dickerhoof is going to be a Division I kicker next year. Hasn't made up his mind where he's going quite yet, but even this is out of his range. This would be a 50-plus, so they're going to go for it here on fourth and one.
1: All right, so Ridgeline down to the U-High, 39-yard line. They've got to get to the 38. No tight ends in the formation. Three receivers to the right, one to the left. No deep safeties back for U-High. They know a run's coming. Here's the snap. Hand off. Feaser, left side, turns the corner down to the 35-yard line, 30. Push out around the 25, turn the corner, and then put on the jets for a gain of nearly 20 on a Damon Orthodontics first down. And now Ridgeline is knocking on U-High's door down near the 20 on their opening drive of the game. No score, 6:19 to go in the first.
0: Yeah, that defensive back got a hand on Feaser there as he was going by. You don't get that hand on him. He's gone the whole way.
1: Referees will actually mark him back. We thought he got down to the 20 and said the referees will run him all the way back to the 27. Still good field position. Henry Rogers split to the top side of the field. He is one of the deep threats for Ridgeline. Snap to Mitrovic. He rolls. Pass that on the outside to Dublin Feaser. He makes a catch on an out route, 25-yard line, dives ahead to the 20 and spun down just inside the 20. A gain of 7 or 8 on the first catch of the night for Dublin Feaser, who is the younger brother, of course, of their junior running back, Jackson Feaser.
0: Yeah, you know, this is a player that's trying to prove himself, sophomore getting a chance to play here. So nice catch, nice gain, and again, took care of the ball and set up Ridgeline here with a second short.
1: Big second down and a long two, maybe a short three. Three receivers split to the near side. No deep safeties back for U-High. Here it comes, a far side thrown, intercepted. Mitrovic threw it right to the U-High cornerback, and he had some miscommunication there with his wide receiver. On the interception, it's Salai Young with the INT. Dave, he was targeting Henry Rogers. One of them did not know what the route was.
0: Yeah, just like we saw with U-High over here, the receiver broke it off, and either the quarterback he threw it too deep, or just didn't realize what the route was, or the wide receiver didn't know what the route was. Either way, he literally threw it right to Young, and it was an easy interception.
1: All right, so an early INT against Marcus Mitrovic. So U-High takes back over on their own 9-yard line, driving left to right across your radio dial. No score between 3-1 U-High and 3-1 Ridgeline. 5:36 to go in the first quarter. Ariza had a good first drive, and then it stalled out around midfield. First down and 10 from inside the 10. Turns, hands off Thornburg, running right, taken down for, man, maybe a loss, maybe back to the line of scrimmage. We knew Ridgeline's defense was likely going to be the better of the two. And up front, Dave, they actually don't look any bigger than U-High's offensive line.
0: Well, that's the point. U-High's got a big offensive line,
1: yeah, sure,
0: too. So.
1: Yeah. Referees will give him no gain on the play. Second down and 10. Three wide receiver look. Ariza out of a short shotgun, not that far back. He's not even in the end zone. Turns, gives to Thornburg. Swallowed up, no gain. It's going to be third down and 9, third down and 10, and Ariza will have to be very careful going to the air here from inside his own 10-yard line and inside 5 minutes to go in the first.
0: Yes, extremely conservative play calling here on first and second down, running it right up in the middle, trying to get off your goal line a little bit here, but they're going to have to try to do something here or they'll be punting out of their end zone.
1: All right, third down and 10 for Nick Ariza. He also looks the part. 6 feet, 200 pounds, the right-handed senior quarterback. Drops back. Far side, button hook route, 10, 11 yards, hauled in and caught at the 20-yard line by Grant Peterson. He got what he needed, a Demon Orthodontics first down and a gain of 12 yards.
0: Yeah, that's a nice play call. Everybody was on the same page. As you said, he got the button hook there just past the sticks. Really efficient offense there.
1: Peterson, he's their elite route runner and good hand skill that doesn't allow corners to break up passes. They'll swing it out of the backfield to Thornburg on the new first down, and he's dropped for a loss. So good bounce back there by Ridgeline's defense. They give up the first down, Dave, and then they're heads up for another quick play by U-High, and they stop him for a loss of two.
0: Yeah, U-High wants to play that tempo offense. Ridgeline's going to be stuck in their base defense, and that was a good play there.
1: 4 minutes to go in the first. Still no score. Both U-High and Ridgeline came up short on their first drive. U-High didn't get it going for it on fourth, and Ridgeline threw an interception down inside the 15-yard line. Jet sweep on second down and 12. It's Peterson, tries to turn the corner. He's stopped again inside the 20. Great lateral defensive movement by Ridgeline. It's Sawyer Burns on the tackle.
0: Yeah, you know, they've tried the interior of that line now. Now they've tried a couple of spread plays. So far, nothing going. Ridgeline's not giving up anything.
1: All right, third down and 12, and Ridgeline's defense really seems to have locked it in after they gave up some pretty good yardage on U-High's first drive. Listen to that crowd. They're rattling the bleachers. Third down and 12, play action. Ariza drops back, far side, button hook, Peterson again, out of his hands. Rather, that was Rowan Phillips on the part of the field where that was Peterson on that exact same play a minute ago. And he just dropped it, Dave.
0: Yeah, that's an easy first down if he hauls that in. Hit him in the hands. It's just a matter of execution there.
1: Man, okay, so that's an absolute bummer for U-High. They'll send their offense onto the field and send Eric Shumway on to punt. He's standing inside U-High's own 5-yard line on the left side of the field in his maroon and white uniform. Back to receive, standing at exactly the 50 for Ridgeline is doubling Feaser. He's fast. Spiraling kick down to the 50. He'll receive it at the 48, and he's tackled immediately. Maybe a gain of one. Got up to the 48 or 49. We'll take a break on the Arby's GSL Game of the Week on 700 ESPN and 105.3 FM.
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1: 2:35 to go in the first quarter between 3-1 Ridgeline and 3-1 U High. Nothing. But as Ridgeline begins their second drive, they're back into U High territory. It's second down and five for the second game quarterback on varsity, Marcus Mitrovic. He turns and hands off to Feaser, tries to get around the corner, and he's stopped. No gain on the play. It's going to be third down and five, and that clock is going to run. Dave Nichols, this has been a fast first quarter because it's been efficient passing for the most part and a lot of good running game.
0: Yeah, and as we were talking during the pregame, that's going to be the script here. Both teams want to run the ball. Both teams are good at running the ball. They've got a bunch of different options, and we've kind of seen that where they're running it and then taking advantage of passing where they can.
1: Third down and seven for Mitrovic. He's a physical runner with good reads, has some strong arm strength, but he's been missing some targets these first couple of games. Drops back, rolls right, throws downfield on the run, wide open. Henry Rogers at the 35, down to the 30, pushing towards the 25, and that's where a pile of white jerseys stops him at the 26. A huge Damon Orthodontics first down, a gain of 25 yards. Henry Rogers, Dave, how did he get that open?
0: Yeah, you know, he just found a soft place in the zone. His route had ended, so he's standing there in the middle of the zone by himself, raised his hand, and the quarterback found him. The quarterback wanted to go deep down the sideline. It was covered. Good opportunity to find Rogers there in the middle of the field.
1: 1:20 to go in the first quarter. Ridgeline knocking on the door again, down to the U-High 27-yard line. No score, but Ridgeline is on the move. Mitrovic out of the deep shotgun, joined by Jackson Feaser. They put him in motion out to the right. They swing it to him out of the halfback wheel route, gets back to the line of scrimmage, punches forward to the 25, a gain of 2 yards.
0: Yeah, and that didn't look like it was going anywhere, and Feaser was able to get something out of it.
1: Second down and nine coming up. This should be, barring an incomplete pass, the final play of the first quarter tonight. It's a beautiful night out here at Liberty Lake at Ridgeline High School. The sun is setting, just the wisps of clouds out to the west of the valley toward downtown Spokane. Feels like summer, even in early October. It does not get much better. Second down and nine. Three receivers split to the left, all in a triangle formation, one to the right. Linebacker blitz coming. Mitrovic drops back, rolls left. Pressure coming around the corner. He'll take off and run. 25-20 down the sideline. 15-10 pushed out of bounds. A big Damon Orthodontics first down for the junior quarterback, Marcus Mitrovic. It'll be first and goal for Ridgeline with 19 seconds to go in the first quarter.
0: Yeah, that was a really good decision. All of his receivers were covered even though they came on a blitz. And that's the thing with the blitz. You break the contain, you're going to have room to run, and he did.
1: Nice big crowd out here for this rivalry game between U High and Ridgeline. You can hear the cheerleaders. You can hear the fans. The atmosphere is great, and Ridgeline, the home team, is just about to potentially get on the board here at the end of the first quarter. Referees will mark this ball back. They'll march it back to the 12, so it'll still be first and 10 from the 12. Rogers split to the top of the field. He's been a deep threat, as is Kyson Olsen. First and 10, handoff. Feaser inside the 10, and the D-line gets to him down to the 8. And that will be the end of the first quarter, and it's brought to you tonight by Priority Tax Relief. At the end of one, no score between Ridgeline and U-High on the Arby's GSL Game of the Week on 700 ESPN and 105.3 FM.
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1: 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After the first quarter, no score between Ridgeline and U-High, a pair of 3-1 teams in this rivalry game. Dave Nichols, you said at the beginning of our broadcast that the winner of this game has the inside track to potentially win the 3A GSL title this year. Ridgeline looks just a smidge better so far after the first quarter.
0: Yeah, you know, they're trading punches. Both teams have been able to move the ball a little bit. Ridgeline's first drive was better than its second, but I'm sorry, U-High's was, but Ridgeline's here in scoring territory and got second and seven coming up here.
1: All right, so second down and seven from the 9-yard line for the Ridgeline Falcons. Marcus Mitrovic will be the quarterback for the second straight week. They made a move after week three. Despite being 2-1, they replaced Colton Peel with Marcus Mitrovic. Three receivers split to the right for the Falcons in their green and white New York Jets-like get-ups. Low snap, Mitrovic around the left side, quarterback 10-5, touchdown. QB keeper for the junior around the left side. He gets it on the board with the first play of the second quarter. Ridgeline leads 6-0.
0: Yeah, that was well-designed play there. He had a whole bunch of guys out in front of him. As soon as he hit the corner, he was untouched into the end zone.
1: 9-yard QB keeper for Marcus Mitrovic. And they will send Braxton Dickerhoof out for the PAT. Felt like Ridgeline was going to score first because for both drives they've had, they got down inside the 25-yard line. It's going to be quite the hill for U-High after Ridgeline has gotten on the board early. Dickerhoof out to kick from the 10. Oh, man, does he have a leg. Yeah, he is going to be a college kicker. That's impressive. 7-0 Ridgeline on top of U-High early in the second quarter. We'll take a break on the Arby's GSL Game of the Week on 700 ESPN and 105.3 FM.
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1: Ridgeline scores on the first play of the second quarter, and they lead U-High 7-0 on the Arby's GSL Game of the Week on 700 ESPN and 105.3 FM. Greg Talbot and Dave Nichols to take you through it as Ridgeline, now leading by a touchdown, gets ready to kick it away left to right across your radio dial to the University High School Titans. Both these teams are 3-1, both very talented, but now U-High has to play from behind. Dickerhoof's kick goes out of the back of the end zone, so U-High will take it from the 20. Dave, seeing Dickerhoof in person, the kicker for Ridgeline, he's definitely going to play college. Like you said, why are college programs high on him other than just the leg?
0: Well, I mean, he's a good kid. You know, I profiled the three Division I kickers that the league has this year early in the season. You know, Dickerhoof not only is a kicker, he's also a starting defensive end. So this is a kid that's a quote-unquote not just a kicker, but he is going to make a living in college kicking the ball.
1: All right. Oh, that's a good way to say it. Making a living. That is true nowadays. I almost caught you. And I was like, actually, no, Dave's right about that. That is how that happens now. All right. First down and 10 for you. High from the 20. Nick Ariza back out for their second drive. Man in motion. Jet sweep instead. The handoff up the middle. Thornburg tries to get right around the line, and he's dragged down by one of the D linemen. Just a gain of 2 yards. Dave, I would say going up the middle to Thornburg is not really working for you, High.
0: Not yet, but, you know, this is their game, right? They wear you down, and then he's got more energy than the defense in the fourth quarter. So it kind of a little bit like John Riggins that way, where, you know, 2 yards, 3 yards, you know, maybe not impressive in the first half, but we'll see if that does indeed pan out in the second half for him.
1: You, High, out of the gun tee, play action. Peterson catches it on a button hook along the far side, 28-yard line, and spun down out of bounds. They like that play, Dave Nichols, that play action. And button hook right pass to Grant Peterson. That's been working for them, and that's nearly a first down. It'll be third and one.
0: Well, Peterson's a good route runner. He's got great hands. Obviously, there's a rapport between the two players, so you take advantage of that when you can.
1: Third down and one for Ariza. He made awfully good decisions on that first drive up until he got down to the 10-yard line, and he threw a pick. Two receivers split to the left, one to the right. Handoff, Thornburg up the middle, got to the 30, dives forward. I think he may have gotten it, and he did. By the skin of his teeth, a Damon Orthodontics first down keeps this drive moving for U-High, but just barely.
0: Yeah, it's a good hard run there.
1: Ridgeline drops a couple of deep safeties back on defense, one of which is Kyson Olsen, who's a great wide receiver for them. Play action. Ariza bombs it left side. Peterson over the top. Hauled in at the 40. Oh, wow, Grant Peterson, a gain of nearly 30 yards. All right, yeah, Grant Peterson's legit, Dave. You've seen him in the last couple of weeks. He's pretty good.
0: Yeah, you know, that sideline, that was kind of tough for us to see him haul it in with a couple of players in our way, but that's just a tremendous catch along the sidelines over the top of his head like that.
1: U-High on the move down to the ridgeline, 39. Turn handoff. Thornburg on the draw. Should have been taken down for a loss. Stays on his feet inside the 35 up to the 34 and a gain of 5 yards. That was a good keep-the-legs-chugging play for U-High. And they will continue to go, no huddle. Ariza, low snap, throws far side, and a flag comes out as the play is off.
0: And I think that's going to be on Ridgeline. They were trying to substitute, and they had too many men on the field, unless it's going to be procedural against U-High.
1: We will see with the refs. This would be a really important drive if U-High can get points on the board. If they can show that they can keep pace in this game with Ridgeline, very different than just trying to stop the bleeding. Currently 10:06 to go in the second quarter. Ridgeline leads 7-0, but this is the response drive for University High School.
0: Yeah, and that is going to go against Ridgeline. They were trying to get a couple of defensive linemen off to get a blow. Obviously, U-High with their big offensive line is going to keep pounding on them, and we see the effects of that right there. 5-yard penalty because they couldn't get the defensive linemen off the field.
1: And that will be another free Damon Orthodontics first down for University High School. So now they are down inside the Ridgeline 30.
0: See, sometimes those 2- and 3-yard plays, they don't make a difference at that time, but we're seeing the benefits of that now.
1: This ball actually is going to get marched down all the way, to the 19? Okay, three receivers split to the left, none to the right, one tight end in the formation. Here's the snap, Ariza throws, and another flag. And after a nearly penalty-less first quarter, all of a sudden we are getting this game stopped in a very crucial portion early in the second. 10 minutes to go until halftime. 7-0 Ridgeline in this rivalry game with U-High. But after another Ridgeline penalty, U-High is only down 7 points, and now they're inside the Ridgeline 15 on the far left side of the field. Thornburg in the backfield takes the handoff, goes right. He's got some space. He dives over a player and gets down to the 11. Got a gain of 3 or 4 as he went airborne, bringing up a very manageable second down and 2. The drums are starting to pound here in the Ridgeline band. The atmosphere, very impressive out here at this new school. They know what they are doing. Second down and a long 2. Ariza scans the defense. One deep safety back to the left side of the field. Swinging out of the backfield. Thornburg, halfback's got it. 15, 10, 5, corner, touchdown. And Toby Thornburg has it from 15 yards out. Yuhai responds, and it's 7-6 with Yuhai on the board with 9:18 to go in the second quarter.
0: And that's a good job of finding another way to get the ball in Thornburg's hands. He's a capable receiver, obviously up to speed. He's got good speed and was able to take it, break to the outside and take it in for the score.
1: Very important PAT coming up here for University High School. This should be Ben Wagley to come out and send it away to try to tie this game. And if it's going to be close, PATs are going to matter. Wagley out with the right foot. Ridgeline looks like they're going to try to shoot the gaps. Here's a good snap. Kick is up, it is through, and it is 7-7. 9:18 to go in the second quarter. We're all tied up in this rivalry game on the Arby's GSL Game of the Week on 700 ESPN and 105.3 FM.
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10: What does it mean to be here for good? 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
1: 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So great field position. The 35-yard line is where Ridgeline is going to get it here with 9:18 to go in the second quarter. All right, Dave Nichols from the Spokesman Review. You're a color analyst tonight. No scoring in the first quarter. All of a sudden, early in the second, both teams figured out. Pair of touchdowns. What are you seeing?
0: I'm seeing two really good football teams going at it. You know, we've seen the defenses come up, and make some stops at times. We're seeing offenses that are taking advantage of what they're being able to generate. 7-7, I expected this to be a close game. I think it's going to be a close game the whole way.
1: Certainly what we have on the docket so far. Okay, so 35-yard line is where Ridgeline is going to get. They've had an impressive season. They opened the season with kind of what seemed like a surprising loss. 14-7 lost to West Valley. Turns out, despite being a 2A team, West Valley might be the best team in all of Eastern Washington this year. Since then, though, they've rattled off three straight wins. Mount Spokane, Ferris, and Lewis and Clark. And one of these teams is going to be 4-1 after tonight. First and 10 from the 35. Mitrovich takes the snap, drops back, rolls right, throws deep over the top. Rogers there at the 40, the 30, the 25-20, running left, 10-5, diving into the end zone, touchdown! Oh, wow! A 65-yard pass on first down. Marcus Mitrovich to Henry Rogers. A one-play 65-yard drive.
0: Yeah,
1: Ridgeline re-leads 13-7.
0: He was wide open. The quarterback dropped it in. Had to hold up for just a little bit. Defensive back made contact at the 5, and he drug him into the end zone with him.
1: And just like that, Ridgeline with a heavyweight fight responds with a shot right to the jaw. 9:06 to go until halftime. 13-7 is the score. Kicker out and on for Ridgeline. It's Braxton Dickerhoof again with his big college-bound leg. It's up. It's good. 14-7. Ridgeline on top of Yuhai. We'll take a break on the Arby's GSL Game of the Week on 700 ESPN and 105.3 FM.
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1: 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Ridgeline punches back with a one-play 65-yard drive. That's your STCU touchdown drive. Recap, they lead U-High 14-7. Dickerhoof, a squib kick, a line drive. It is received down at the 5-yard line. It got past all of the U-High players. And it's returned by MacArthur. Comes up the sideline, 25-30, 35. A really good return, maybe to the 36, considering that ball was down inside the 5-yard line. Okay, Div Nichols, U-High, I don't know if they need a touchdown on this drive to keep pace, but if Ridgeline is that explosive, U-High at least needs a long drive.
0: Yeah, you know, you got to respond here. Obviously, you don't want to go three and out, give Ridgeline a short field again. I don't know you want to put the ball in their hands again here in the half.
1: Right.
0: So, yeah, a nice drive here would be beneficial for them.
1: Ariza, the right-handed quarterback, out of the shotgun. He's comfortable in the pocket and a good decision-maker, minus one interception. Throws on a button hook. Again, it's Peterson. He loves that route inside the 35. Gets up to the 37 before he's spun down, turning back toward the center of the field. And a gain of 6 or 7 to the junior. Dave, is that 4 catches for him tonight? 3?
0: 4.
1: 4. And it's mostly on that same button hook route off play action. They like that a lot.
0: Yep, they really do. And it's throwing to set up the run, running to set up the throw. You know, it's a multifunction offense for U-High.
1: Second down and 4 for the Titans. They're driving on offense right to left, approaching midfield, but they're down a touchdown. Up the middle, Thornburg goes right, nowhere. Gain of 0 on the play. They'll give them the line of scrimmage. Maybe a loss of 1, and it is a loss of 1. Third down and 5 for U-High, and you said, Dave, this is punting territory on the field, so you need a first down. You cannot go three and out after giving up a big touchdown.
0: Yeah, and if they do here, it's going to be really dangerous because Ridgeline's kind of on a roll.
1: Third down and 5. Ridgeline drops 2 deep safeties back, and their corners are playing off the ball and deep as well. They're expecting a 5 to 10 yard pass on defense. Ariza surveys the defense, sees 1 deep safety, takes the snap, play action, far side, goes for Peterson, throws down the sideline, incomplete, his hands in the air, he's calling for pass interference against Connor Long.
0: I think he's going to get it.
1: And it looks like he's going to get it because a flag did go up.

0: And this would really be Ridgeline bailing you high out because that pass was not going to be completed. It was a little bit high into the wrong shoulder going down the sideline. Referees conferring at midfield. Holding on the defense. That'll still be a penalty enough for a Damon Orthodontics first down and move the chains. 14-7 Ridgeline on top of U High. 7:42 to go in the second quarter. But U High is on the move, especially with the help of that Ridgeline penalty. They're now up to their own 44-yard line. And if you're Ridgeline, that is an absolute kick in the teeth. Totally unnecessary to give U High more rope. From the 44, three receivers split to the left. Handoff, Thornburg tries to go right, spun down, big loss. 3 or 4 yards on the play. In first, Sawyer Burns, his second big tackle, the 6'2", 205 senior.
1: Yeah, I've been real impressed with the Ridgeline defense. Obviously, saw them last week against LC, and they didn't have to, they weren't as encumbered as they might have been this week. So I'm real impressed so far with them.
0: Second down and 12. U High sends Grant Peterson now to the bottom of the field, their leading receiver this year and tonight. His hands have been great, and he's being guarded now by Anthony Rodriguez. But he's playing 10 yards back from him, giving him a lot of space. Second down and 12. Linebacker blitz coming. Swing out of the backfield. It's Thornburg. He can't turn the corner. Big loss. Back to the 36.
1: Yeah, Ridgeline had that sniffed out the whole way. That was just, he had no shot there to make anything positive out of that.
0: This is going to be third down and, 18? Almost 20 now for U High. When this happened on their first drive, they just ran a draw play, not wanting to risk a deep interception. Will they do the same here? Down a touchdown and in their own territory. Back to the 39 is where the referees will mark this ball. Linebacker looks like he's coming on a blitz. Braxton Dickerhoof looks like he's coming. Ariza drops back. Bomb. Right side. Nearly intercepted. Just undershot his receiver. Fourth down and 18, they will punch across midfield.
1: Yeah, and again, the receiver was running a fly, and Ariza threw short. So, again, a little bit of miscommunication between the quarterback and the receiver sets up the punt here.
0: The sun is starting to set, and it is beautiful out here at Ridgeline High School in Liberty Lake. We have pink and purple coming up over Dishman Hills, looking out west into Spokane Valley. This is the most beautiful scenery of any GSL venue. Back to punt. Eric Shumway for U High. Right-footed boot. It is short. It barely gets across midfield. It'll bounce, but only down to the 40 and the 39-yard line. So that's where Ridgeline takes over. And this now, Dave Nichols, as they lead 14-7 on top of U High, is where this game could potentially change. If Ridgeline has all the gas in the tank and they just start scoring touchdowns, this game might start to really be run away with by Ridgeline. If U High can get a stop, keep it a one touchdown game, they're alive.
1: Yeah, it's kind of critical for U High's defense to kind of bow their backs here and get a stop because, as you mentioned, Ridgeline's on a little bit of a roll here. Two touchdown lead going into halftime would definitely change the complexity of this game in the second half.
0: 6 minutes to go in the second quarter. Ridgeline leads U High 14-7. And they're back on the 39-yard line. Marcus Mitrovic came out on a one-play drive last time they came out. U High scored a touchdown. Ridgeline came out a 65-yard bomb over the top to Henry Rogers, and it was brought in for a touchdown. And now, head coach Andy Olson.
1: Yeah, Joe Ireland's come out. The referees are calling both coaches out to the middle of the field.
0: Yeah.
1: This is going to be a taunting, a language warning. Both sides are going to get warned that if it happens again, the player, you know, there'll be penalties, there'll be ejections. But this is a thing that the league, or that the WIAA adapted a few years ago, that any type of negative language, insulting language, that type of thing, is not going to be tolerated on the fields of play anymore. Now both coaches are going to go to their huddles, talk to their players. They've got to come out and they've got to address their teams. This is just name calling. I shouldn't say just name calling. Obviously, that's it's an issue. The WIAA has identified that, and that's what's going on here now.
0: All right. So U High on the top side of the field, far side, the road side tonight, in their maroon and white. They're getting a talking to from head coach Joe Ireland. And down here on the near side of the field with the big home crowd, same thing is happening with Andy Olson and Ridgeline. We have heard nothing bad coming from the stands, but that doesn't mean it's not happening on the field, Dave.
1: Right, exactly. That's where this is coming from. The referees wouldn't stop the game. They would leave it to administrators if there's something going on the sidelines. Obviously, we've seen that in high school sports, and we don't like to see it. But this was something said on the field, and both teams are going to be issued the warning. And part of the rule is the coach has to address their entire team before they can start play again.
0: Okay, so from the 39-yard line, Mitrovic out of the gun on first and 10. Linebacker blitz coming. Mitrovic runs left. QB keep around the edge. 45-50. Pushed out of bounds and takes a big hit from Preston Wood. But a big Damon Orthodontics first down as he gets toward the 50. 5:54 to go in the second quarter. Ridgeline leads 14-7. They're driving, and now they get to midfield.
1: Yeah, the short punt gave them a short field to work with here. Nice play on first down to pick up another chunk of yardage, 11-yard gain by Mitrovic. And we're seeing the young man's game at quarterback evolve. He was a facilitator more last week. This week we're seeing him more with the legs and being more involved in the total offense here.
0: First down and 10 from the 50. Pitch left side. Feaser tries to turn the corner, gets north-south. He gets through the defensive line, met by the linebackers for a gain of 5. He gets to the U-High 45. And the clock will tick. This will take us down inside 5 minutes to go in the second quarter. This is a crucial, crucial couple of minutes for the University High School defense. If they give up another touchdown here, Ridgeline starts to run away with this game as we get towards halftime. If not, it is a new game as we get to the third quarter. Second down and 5. Three receivers split to the right. Henry Rogers toward the sideline. He's been the deep threat. Mitrovic drops back. Screen play bobbled by Feaser. He turns upfield. He turns around. He's got it. 45-yard line, 40. 35-yard line down toward the 30 before he's pushed out of bounds. A flag comes in from the far side referee, though, which is where the action took place.
1: It looks like we've got a player down on the far sideline as well. Can't see, can't even tell what jersey he's wearing.
0: That appears to be, for University High School, number 20, Hunter Jorgensen. He is a two-way player for them, but mostly a defensive player, Dave. But not one you want to lose, because he is one of your two excellent backup running backs. And in last week's game, UHI's backup running backs combined for 170 yards on the ground.
1: Yeah, I know. He's a good player. Couldn't even tell if he was in on that play, because the injury was on the sideline. But he seems like he's up and moving around now. And looks like they're walking the ball backwards, so this is going to be a dead ball foul from the spot of the play. Maybe a late hit out of bounds, or maybe we'll hear from the official here.
0: Referees will mark this one back. This is going to be a penalty on Ridgeline.

0: hear from the official here.
1: The referees will mark this one back. This is going to be a penalty on Ridgeline.
0: So that entire 24-yard penalty is going to get negated because of the spot of the foul. Puts it back at second and six, a yard behind where the last play was from.
1: You know, Dave, Ridgeline has had a couple of no-nos tonight that have really given UHigh a little more rope than they maybe earned.
0: Yeah, this really hurts them. Like I said, that would have been a 24-yard gain. The flag came out late, so obviously it was a dead ball foul. We didn't hear the announcement from the referee, but it's easy enough to see him mark off 15 yards, so unsportsmanlike call there.
1: All right, so Ridgeline goes back to their own 46-yard line. 4:38 to go in the second quarter. Ridgeline leads UHigh 14-7. Mitrovic and Ridgeline have shot themselves in the foot a couple of times tonight. There's an argument, Dave Nichols, that Ridgeline should be winning this game by more than seven.
0: Yeah, no, they've definitely made more mistakes, but they've also been much more efficient on offense. And, you know, even with the penalty here, they're still in good field position.
1: Second down and six. Feaser swings out of the backfield off his hands because UHigh was there and pushed it out. The whole defense was keyed on their star running back. It's an incomplete pass. Third down and six. That'll stop the clock rarely here at 4 minutes and 16 seconds in the second.
0: Yeah, that was good defense by UHigh. They sniffed the play out. They saw it coming the whole way. And one of those defensive linemen, it looked like it was maybe it was number 50, Paxton Marticio. They got a big paw on it and knocked it down.
1: Third down and six for Ridgeline from the UHigh 46. They got to get down to the 40. Mitrovic surveys the defense. UHigh has two deep safeties back, and they are long ones. Linebacker blitz coming. Mitrovic steps up, throws, incomplete. Undershot double and Feaser, and not only was the pass short, it was also on the ground. So that is a brutal beat for Ridgeline. They should have had a first down. Instead, they've got to punt it away here from midfield.
0: Yeah, and Mitrovic there kind of dropped down to the side through a sidearm ball where I don't know that it was necessary to try to do that, but you mentioned, you know, it was in the dirt, and that could have been that sidearm pass that really affected it.
1: All right, so Ridgeline leading 14-7 will still punt it away and give UHigh a late shot at life here in the second quarter. Here is the high snap to Dickerhoof. It's deep in the air, a booming kick all the way down inside the 10, takes a bounce, and that'll go out of the back of the end zone. And that's a tough beat for Ridgeline. UHigh will take it from the 20. 4:06 to go in the second quarter. Ridgeline 14, UHigh 7. And now UHigh gets it from their own 20. This is a crucial drive, Dave Nichols. Ridgeline is going to score again tonight. There's no doubt about that. This is a gift from the football gods to UHigh to try to even this game up before halftime.
0: Yeah, you know, we said it when Ridgeline took the ball there after the short punt that the UHigh defense needed to come up with a stop. They did. They got a little bit of help with the unsportsmanlike penalty, but they got the job done, and now they get the ball at the 20 after the punt went in the end zone. So I know Coach Ireland would like to see a sustained drive here and get some points on the board, but yeah, you don't want to give it back over to Ridgeline again late here.
1: UHigh from the 20 in their maroon, white, and yellow jerseys, driving right to left, turn, handoff, Thornburg up the middle. Gets to the outside, turns the corner, 25-30, down the sideline of the 40, run out of bounds.
0: That was a really nice bounce by Thornburg. There wasn't much there on the off tackle. Bounced it off to the outside, and we see the speed that he's got to get up the field once he hits the corner.
1: A gain of 20 and a Damon Orthodontics first down for Toby Thornburg, who has had as good a game tonight as his counterpart, Jackson Feaser, for Ridgeline.
0: Yeah, absolutely. You know, and that's, you know, that's kind of what we expected. I mean, this is what these teams want to do, and they've been doing it.
1: So up to the 40 they go.
0: We've got a delay.
1: And we have some kind of delay with the coaches on the far side. That is an injury on the field on the UHigh offensive line. That is
0: Tucker Minahan, the offensive tackle.
1: Yep, Tucker Minahan. Well, that's a tough one to lose. Considering offensive line size is a factor in this game, the smaller one of them gets, tougher it is, because Ridgeline has some big boys on that D-line. Salai Young coming back out as wide receiver from the sideline for UHigh.
0: Yeah, even Dickerhoof, the kicker, who plays defensive end, goes 6'3", 220.
1: Hand off up the middle. First and 10. Nowhere. Ridgeline was ready for it. That'll bring us down inside 3 minutes.

0: Second down and 11 for U High. At some point, with only 3 minutes and 16 seconds, you gotta go to the air. But Ridgeline has two deep safeties back at the 50. They do not want to get beaten over the top. Second down and 11. Handoff. Thornburg back to the line of scrimmage. Nowhere. But a flag does come in from the near side ref.
1: Yeah, that's going to be Young, the wideout. He kind of did a CFL start to the offensive line on his motion there.
0: Not the first time he has done that tonight, though, by the way.
1: No.
0: Maybe the first time he's gotten called for it. Many such cases.
1: Yeah, and the thing is that he's blocking on the play, right? You know, he's not trying to get off on the line to get deep in a route. That was a design run play, and he gets called for it trying to get to his block.
0: And it will be a hold as well. So both teams, a nearly perfect first quarter in terms of penalties, but this has been a penalty-laden second quarter as the game is heated up and the scoring has started. All three of these touchdowns have come in the second quarter. 14-7, Ridgeline on top of U High, but the Titans are driving with 3:02 to go in the half.
1: Well, and it's weird.
0: From their own 38.
1: They marked off a holding penalty, and then they put it back where it was, only they put it a yard back from where second down was. So, I don't know.
0: Third down and 12. Thornburg swings, throws, far side, intercepted back at the 40. What was that pass? Connor Long has it. Intercepted by Connor Long. Nick Ariza threw a 25-yard pass down the right side, and none of his players were there, Dave.
1: No, we've seen this a couple of times now where there's been some miscommunication when U High's trying to throw the deep ball. Obviously, there again, the receiver cut the route off, and the defensive back was essentially just playing center field waiting for it to come down.
0: Both quarterbacks have now thrown an interception tonight, and I don't know, Dave, whether it's the games we've chosen to do on the radio, but it feels like there have been fewer quarterbacks throwing mid-game INTs than there were even 10 years ago in high school football. This is pretty rare to see a first-half pick by both QBs.
1: Yeah, you know, and it's come down to timing, right? You know, we've seen on both plays, it was the defensive back able to make an easy interception because it was miscommunication by the quarterback and receiver.
0: Ridgeline from their own 38. Mitrovic takes it. QB keeper around the left side, gets to the sideline, runs out of bounds for a gain of 5 yards. That'll stop the clock. Actually, no, the refs will say it keeps rolling. 2:30, 2:29. 2:28 to go here in the second quarter. Ridgeline on the move, trying to get to midfield. They lead U High 14-7 in this rivalry game. Sun is just about set here at Ridgeline. The twinkling of the houses on the top of Dishman Hill. The wisps of clouds with blue and yellow and gold in the sky. It's a beautiful night. Second down and 6. Handoff up the middle. Fumbled by Mitrovic. He falls on it. He gets on it. Back at their own 33. What a break for Ridgeline.
1: Yeah, that looked like Mitrovic wanted to hand off, and the running back didn't take it from him.
0: Well, that is a real stroke of luck for U High. So now Ridgeline's got to throw. It's going to be third down and 13, third down and 14.
1: Yeah, Ridgeline's been the better team moving the ball, but they've also made too many mistakes on offense.
0: Huge group of cheerleaders and dance team on the track here at Ridgeline, pumping up the crowd with their pink and purple pom-poms tonight.
1: And last week they had the mini cheerleaders on there too, so there was twice the amount that you see tonight. There's no shortage of support here for the Ridgeline Athletics, that's for sure.
0: This is a really good operation, no doubt about it. And Ridgeline staring down the barrel of a third down and 13 play to get to midfield. Takes a timeout with 1:17 to go in the second quarter, although they lead 14-7. Dave, let's talk a little bit about just how great this operation is out here at Ridgeline High School. I believe the school now is, 5 years old. One, it's a beautiful building. Two, the athletic facilities, they've got space out here. They are all first class. You can see why this school and how nice it is in its existence has made things harder for U High in Central Valley.
1: Yeah, absolutely. You know, and that was, you know, one of the concerns from the two older schools in the school district was that Ridgeline was going to be prettier, shinier, obviously took a lot of thought into designing the athletic facilities.
0: And Liberty Lake has some more money on this side of the district as well. You can't overstate that.
1: Well, yeah, you know, there are some discrepancies in the in that aspect of the school district as well. But Ridgeline has done a really good job here. You know, when they were building the facility, you know, they did a whole series of videos on, you know, this is what the gym's going to look like. This is what the football field's going to look like. And it was really well thought out and executed, just really well put together.
0: All right, so Ridgeline leading 14-7 with 1:17 to go in the second quarter is back on the field. A narrow shotgun formation. Mitrovic rolls right, now runs back to the left side. He's trying to stay on his feet, throws downfield, pass incomplete, intended for Kyson Olsen. It's pretty impressive, Dave, that Kyson Olsen has not caught a pass in this first quarter. You highest bottled him up. But that is fourth down, and Ridgeline will punt.
1: Yeah, and Mitrovic did a good job there. He saw that the defense wasn't really giving him anything. He rolled out to his left to try to buy some more time and really kind of put it in a place where either Olsen was going to get it or it was going out of bounds, and it went out of bounds.
0: All right, so Ridgeline will punt it away. And Dickerhoof is standing back, what, at the 30-yard line. Ball's in the air, left to right across your radio dial, spiraling, end over end, a deep one inside the 20, bouncing, 15, 10, 5, touched at the 3. Wow! Dickerhoof is for sure going to be D1, Dave. He is super impressive.
1: Yep, that was a great kick. No pressure. He got an end over end bounce that carried the last 15 yards for him, and it died right there on the 3. His wideouts there didn't even have to touch it down for him.
0: How about that? All right, so 56 seconds to go in the second quarter. Ridgeline leads U-High 14-7. U-High takes over from their own 3. So you know they're going to run the ball, but you have to do it in such a way, Dave, that you don't accidentally get touched up for a safety.
1: Yeah, no, the Titans have to take care of the ball here. You don't want to make any mistakes. You don't, as you mentioned, don't want to get caught in the end zone.
0: Ariza out of the gun, hands off Thornburg up the middle, back to the line of scrimmage, bounces off tackle, tries to get right, gets an extra yard or two. That should have been a loss. Instead, he gets up to the 5-yard line, give him a gain of 2 on the play.
1: Well,
0: 40 seconds, the clock will tick. The question is, will Ridgeline call a timeout and try to get it back or not? And it looks like not. U-High is going to keep going, and Ridgeline's going to let him run out the quarter.
1: And, you know, you can't tell a young man to stop and go down like that, but that was similar to the play that Thornburg actually fumbled against Cheney in overtime, where he's trying for the extra yard, and it got stripped from him.
0: Second down and 7, play action. Ariza throws far side, and it was tipped and nearly intercepted.
1: Yeah,
0: I do not like that call.
1: Yeah, I don't understand that play call either. You've only got 30 seconds left here in the half. Why even give yourself a chance to make a mistake like that and lose a touchdown here late in the half?
0: I'll stop the clock. 25 seconds to go in the third quarter. And now if you're Ridgeline and if you're able to stop U-High here, maybe you do call a timeout and try to get it back for one last shot at the end zone.
1: Yeah, I don't know. I think if I'm U-High, I'm just running my quarterback into the middle of the line. And
0: hands off up the middle. Thornburg back to the line of scrimmage. No gain. All right, 18 seconds, and Ridgeline does call a timeout, as they should. Okay, so now it's going to be fourth down. U-High's got a punt, and Ridgeline will have one more shot at the end zone. They'll get the ball back here with, I don't know, whatever it's going to be, 15 seconds on the clock.
1: Well, they simply have to get the punt off, right? That's mission number one here. You're going to be punting in the shadow of your own goalpost. This is a dangerous kick for pros to make, let alone high school kids.
0: And they will take that timeout. I like this timeout call. And honestly, Dave, I am floored that U-High made the decision to stop the clock there and give a chance to give Ridgeline the ball back.
1: Yeah, the pass on second down, I'm not sure what the reason for the call there was. Obviously, they thought they saw something they liked. But A, it was knocked down. B, it stops the clock. Not. I think Coach Ireland, looking at the film, is going to question his own decision on that.
0: All right, so fourth down and 8. U-High back at their own 10-yard line. 18 seconds to go in the second quarter. And this ball is going to have to be a good punt. Unfortunately for U-High, it's not going to get deep enough because Dublin Fieser is waiting for it back at U-High's 40-yard line. In the end zone, it's Shumway. gets the snap, gets the kickoff. It's good, spiraling to the 35, and a short field to go for Ridgeline. Feaser between the hashes, dives, ducks, dodges, 25 down to the 22. 8 seconds to go in the second quarter. Ridgeline leads 14-7. They've got, what, a 28-yard field. 8 seconds is enough time for a pass and a field goal.
1: Oh, it's 22-yard field, so it's even better than that.
0: Oh, even better, yeah.
1: Yeah, so they've got a real opportunity here, and obviously they've got Dickerhoof, so they're already in field goal position.
0: And Ridgeline does have one timeout left. They take over from the U-High 22 between the hashes on the far right side of the football field. That's enough time for one good pass, a timeout, and a Dickerhoof field goal, if not going for the end zone. Four wide receiver look, two split each way for Mitrovic. He already has a touchdown pass. Drops back, hands off up the middle to Feaser. Gets it inside the 20. Timeout Ridgeline. 2 seconds on the clock. And it looks like they'll let Dickerhoof kick from the 18.
1: Well, that was more, certainly more conservative than I expected out of Coach Andy Olson. But, that's why I'm not a coach.
0: All right, so Braxton Dickerhoof, who, like Dave has been saying all night, is one of the three best kickers in all of Eastern Washington. Very impressive. Very likely headed for a D1 future. Is going to get this thing off. The ball has now been remarked at the 17. So this will be what? By my math, is that a 30 what?
1: Yeah, it looked like they were lining up the spot at the 24, so a 34-yard attempt.
0: Yeah, 34. And now they're running back to the sidelines. They're going to take a little bit longer here. So I want to remind you to stay tuned for the halftime show coming up on the Arby's GSL Game of the Week. We'll go around the GSL, hopefully with some live scores from our friends at SWX. Dave Nichols has halftime stats, first half STCU scoring recap, and a lot more. All right, Dickerhoof back out there. He's standing at the 25-yard line. This is a 34-yard kick. And Dickerhoof, boy, does he look the part. He is physically impressive. 6'3", 220. Did U-High just call a timeout? Now what on earth could that be for? You just want a different formation to try to block the kick?
1: Yeah, perhaps icing the kicker. You don't see that in high school very often.
0: First half?
1: You've got the timeouts. You can't take them with you into the second half, so might as well use it.
0: Yeah, much like that famous play, you can't take it with you, right?
1: That's exactly.
0: You a fan of plays, Dave? Are you a theater man?
1: You know, and I hate to admit this on air, but when I was in high school and junior college, I did a little bit of music.
0: Why do you hate to admit that? I was grandpa, and you can't take it with you. That's why I know the name of the play.
1: Yeah.
0: What were your roles?
1: We did Little Abner. We did Godspell. We did Camelot. Guys and Dolls.
0: Nice.
1: I was the wizard in The Wizard of Oz in high school.
0: You were not. Honestly, oh, I love that for you. That's great. Yeah. I was the Tin Man.
1: There you go.
0: Look at us dorks.
1: Musical theater guys make it into high school sports now.
0: All right, finally, after all these years, 2 seconds to go in the half, and Dickerhoof back to kick out for Ridgeline. Ball is on the 17. He's on the 25. This is a 34-yard attempt. They lead 14-7, trying to make it 17-7. Here's the snap. It's a good one. A bomb kick down the middle, down Main Street. It's good. At the end of the second quarter, brought to you by Tyrama and Cooper Tires, it is Ridgeline 17, U-High 7. An extended halftime show tonight here at Ridgeline High School for homecoming festivities, the band, senior day, whole thing. We'll come back with an extended halftime show after this. It's 17-7 Ridgeline at halftime on the Arby's GSL Game of the Week on 700 ESPN and 105.3 FM.
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0: We are back on the Arby's GSL Game of the Week halftime show tonight on 700 ESPN and 105.3 FM. At the break, Ridgeline 17, U-High 7, and Dave Nichols from the Spokesman Review. This has been a super interesting game because all of that scoring came in the second quarter, which was 45 minutes after a blazing, scoreless first quarter.
1: Yeah, well, we saw both teams try to pass it a little bit more there with their second and third possessions, to good effect, some to not particularly good effect. We've seen both quarterbacks throw interceptions. We've seen both teams commit some really critical penalties. As you mentioned during the broadcast, Ridgeline could be up by a touchdown or two if they hadn't shot themselves in the foot on offense a couple of times. Ridgeline has moved the ball better than U-High, but again, they've also had more troubles, created more troubles for themselves than UI has.
0: No doubt about it. Let's give you your STCU scoring recap for the first half of this game. Again, the score is 17-7 Ridgeline on top of UI. Ridgeline got on the board early in the second quarter as Mitrovic, the second weak quarterback, he took a keeper around the left side edge, made it 6-0 Ridgeline, and immediately UI gets back on the board as Thornburg has a 15-yard catch from about 15 yards out of the backfield to make it 7-7. On the next play, with about 9 minutes to go in the second quarter, as soon as Ridgeline gets the ball back, they go deep over the top to Henry Rogers. 65-yard touchdown catch made at 14-7 Ridgeline. Then we had a nice long break, and Ridgeline has a field goal late in the quarter from Dickerhoof to make it 17-7. So, Dave, we've seen long drives from both of these teams consistently, but actually, the scoring, it's felt like when the scoring has come, it's been in big bursts.
1: Yeah, we've seen some chunks, and I really like the play call for Rogers on the touchdown call, the post on first down there. They got the ball at the 35. The kickoff went out of bounds. They got the ball at the 35. Coach Olson's like, hey, let's take a shot here. Rogers got behind the defense and then showed some really great individual effort carrying two defenders into the end zone after they contacted him at about the 5. But you're right. You know, we're seeing plow it into the line, plow it into the line, plow it into the line, and then chunk, chunk, chunk. And this is kind of what we expected out of both these teams who want to run the ball, have quarterbacks that are growing into the position.
0: No doubt about it. And although both quarterbacks have thrown an interception, our first half MVP tonight has got to be Marcus Mitrovic for Ridgeline.
1: Yeah, you know, he's been impressive. He's mostly taken care of the ball. Obviously, the one interception came on a miscommunication. But the thing that I've liked about Mitrovic that I didn't see last week are the designed run plays.
0: Yeah.
1: You know, they're running that quarterback keeper, and it's a designed sweep, right? It looks like student body left, just that they're running it with the quarterback. And he's done a really good job with it for a junior player that didn't play last year. Like I said, he's growing into the position more and more. And even though Coach Olson last week said that he had a quarterback competition, it looks like Mitrovic has won that competition.
0: And certainly moving forward, he's got his arm talent, minus that one bad pass. His decision-making has been there For a guy who's only in his second game as a varsity QB, he looks very comfortable, very settled.
1: Yeah, you know, he had the one sidearm throw that looked like
0: skipped
1: he was trying to get it in there instead of being confident with it. But the deep ball looked really good. He's did a couple of deep outs that have looked really good. Obviously, he's got the arm strength to it. It's just, you know, with a young quarterback, you're trying to build those rapport, and you're trying to build that confidence, and it's coming. But again, being able to run the ball, make him a two-way threat is also an important thing to be able to have in this game.
0: All right, it is 17-7 here at halftime. Ridgeline on top of U-High. We'll take a break on the halftime show and come back with a look around the GSL. Hopefully some live scores, or at very least we'll tell you what to watch for on the late local news tonight and what Dave is going to be writing about tomorrow with our halftime scores on the RV's GSL Game of the Week halftime show on 700 ESPN and 105.3 FM.
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0: It's the Arby's GSL Game of the Week halftime show from Ridgeline High School in Liberty Lake on 700 ESPN and 105.3 FM. Normally, Joe Starkey, the famous announcer, is famous, Dave, for saying, "The band is on the field!" But now we have two bands on the field, U-High and Ridgeline, these two in-district schools now out here in Spokane Valley, Liberty Lake. They are doing a joint band performance. A lot of kids on the field. This must be almost 100 kids. This is awfully impressive, and again, these Valley schools, man, they have really stepped it up in a lot of ways these last couple of years. Very effective presentations at every home football game we have seen from all three.
1: Yeah, you know, and this Ridgeline band, they call them the Regiment. They're an award-winning band. You mentioned the sheer number of folks here. It's good old-fashioned high school football, halftime entertainment with the marching bands. It's really great to see.
0: All right, so 11:46 to go in the halftime show, and then the second half will be underway between Ridgeline and U-High. Falcons leading 17-7. Let's take you around halftime here in the GSL, around the league. The big game of the night on SWX, we just got an update about that. 1 minute left. G-Prep is leading Ferris 42-20 with a minute left. Good news for the Bullpups, Dave. They're about to avoid going 0-5 and pick up their first win of the season.
1: Yeah, you know, and it's of critical importance, right? Because as we mentioned during the pregame show, the GSL 4A league race is only three games. So there's going to be, you know, we have to assume at this point that Meade is going to win most of their games and take the first seed there. That second seed between Gonzaga Prep, Ferris, and LC is going to be wide open. You know, and it's entirely possible that all three of those schools finish with a losing record, but it's not going to matter as long as they have a league win to show for it and get the second 4A seed to go to the playoffs.
0: So I haven't gotten to see you so far this high school football season because you've been at different games, but I've been dying to ask you this question off the air, so I think I'll just ask it to you on the air. What is going on in the GSL this year?
1: Well, I think the senior class is down across the board.
0: Okay.
1: I know And everybody asked me, you know, what's wrong with Gonzaga Prep?
0: Yeah.
1: You know, obviously this is a program.
0: Let 21 seniors graduate. Right,
1: a storied program. They haven't been able to replace all those starters from last year. The kids that are seniors this year, you know, were middle schoolers during the pandemic. And that really made an effect on the playing time for a lot of these kids. And we're not just seeing it in football either. We saw it, you know, we're going to see it in basketball as well, that the senior class here is just down. I think that is what's primarily, quote-unquote, what's wrong with the GSL this year. Obviously, you know, Meade's been playing pretty good football this year.
0: Yep.
1: We're seeing two good football teams here. West Valley is a top 10 team in the state in 2A, could very well be the best team on this side of the state. But we're seeing it in the MCC, too. I mean, Richland, you know, has a losing record. We're seeing Sageview, who's in their second year of existence.
0: Down in the Tri-Cities.
1: Yeah, off to a 4-0 start in the MCC. And that just, I don't think anybody would have even imagined that. You know, I saw Sageview play Shaver.
0: Are they in Kennewick? Where are they in the Tri-Cities?
1: Oh, you're asking the wrong guy.
0: Okay,
1: I don't know off the top of my head. But I saw them play against Shadle, and grain of salt, Shadle is down as well. But they look really good. Sageview looked really good. Their quarterback had a really good idea what to do. But as this is going a long way to answer your question, I just think the senior classes here on the eastern side of the state are down, period.
0: Around the rest of the GSL tonight, the other games in action in 2A, Rogers is playing at Clarkston. North Central is at East Valley, not far from here, 5 or 10 minutes away. Cheney Central Valley is a game we're keeping an eye on because CV is young, they have talent, and Cheney is certainly down and off to an unimpressive, inauspicious start after how good they were last year. Elsewhere, Deer Park is playing Pullman. Shadle Park is playing Meade. Kind of random to have West Valley out playing Sela right now, but then Mount Spokane at Lewis and Clark. I think that game, Dave, that late game, Mount Spokane-LC, might tell us a lot about where both of those two programs are.
1: Yeah, and it's going to be an emotional game. Before the game, they're going to have a ceremony honoring John Hook, who was the longtime coach at LC, ended up as the as the principal at Mount Spokane. He's been recently diagnosed with Alzheimer's, and they're going to be doing a presentation to honor him, a fundraising effort for the End Alzheimer's Walk, which will be in Spokane tomorrow. Wrote a story about that earlier today, so that'll be an emotionally charged game, but you're exactly right. Mount Spokane, they're off to a decent start, but they can't afford to stumble their toe.
0: And their quarterback's out.
1: The sophomore that's taken over, Cruz Burdeen, has been very good so far. LC upset Cheney, a very close game, and then kind of got blown out here last week against Ridgeline, so it's an opportunity to show that they were the team that beat Cheney and not lost to Ridgeline. So yes, we'll be keeping our eye on that, and obviously you can read all about it tomorrow in the Spokesman Review, so as long as all of our coaches send us the stats for them.
0: And you can read about it in the Spokesman. You can also see the highlights for those tonight coming up on 4 News Now, KXLY, and KHQ-SWX. Halftime here at Ridgeline. Liberty Lake, 17-7. The home team leads on top of rival U High. We'll take a break on this halftime show, which is brought to you by Inland Orthopedic Surgery and Sports Medicine, 700 ESPN, 105.3 FM, State Bank Northwest, and Children's Choice Pediatric Dentistry. We'll take a break and come back after this on the Arby's GSL Game of the Week on 700 ESPN and 105.3 FM.
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0: 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Ridgeline on top of U High. Greg Talbot joined by Dave Nichols from the Spokane Spokesman Review Sports Section. Dave, let's revisit your pregame keys to the game. Who's been doing what and who's been doing it right at 17-7 Ridgeline?
1: Well, I think both teams are doing what they wanted to come in and do. You know, both teams are running the ball. They're trying to throw when they can take advantage of it. It's really come down to short fields. You know, Ridgeline twice has had a short field from U High having the punt, and they've taken advantage of it with the long touchdown drive, and the second one with the long touchdown pass. So I think if there's any revisions to the game plan, it's going to be trying to stop the run, and maybe having to bring in an extra linebacker on run blitzes as opposed to trying to control that way with just the defensive lines.
0: So again, 17-7 is our halftime score. U High scored early in the second quarter. They really did not come close, Dave, to scoring after that initial touchdown. They still only have 7 points. They need something to work. Could they possibly vary their play calling, because they come out and you know it's either going to be a run up the middle to Toby Thornburg or a play action pass, and Arizona is going to throw a play action button hook to Grant Peterson.
1: Right, and you know, the couple of times that they have tried to go deep, it hasn't connected. The quarterback and the receiver haven't been on the same page. We saw two incompletes that way, and we saw the interception that way, where the receiver cut the route off and the quarterback threw the long pass. So I imagine that the coach is going to try to get that straightened out at halftime here. But you can't go hyper conservative here. You're still going to have to throw it. Obviously, they want to try the deep ball. They just have to get on the same game plan.
0: And you know, Ridgeline is going to score, I would say, at least two more times. You don't have an option. If you want to stay in this game, you have to keep pace.
1: Yeah, it's either that or the Ridgeline defense, the U High defense, has to bow up like they did on the one drive right before halftime. Obviously, Ridgeline got the ball there on the short punt with just seconds before, but the previous play, or the previous possession, U High did a good job on limiting Ridgeline and forcing the Dickerhoof punt, which put them on their own 3-yard line. So, little of column A, little of column B there.
0: All right, the band is off the field here in Liberty Lake, and that means it's time for one last commercial break before we come back with the second half. It is 17-7 Ridgeline on top of U High in this Valley rivalry game on the Arby's GSL Game of the Week on 700 ESPN and 105.3 FM.
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0: All right, they've put another 3 minutes on the board here at halftime after the already 20-minute halftime show. We'll keep it going here until we kick off the second half in 2.5 minutes on the Arby's GSL Game of the Week on 700 ESPN and 105.3 FM. I'm Greg Talbot. That's Dave Nichols with the Spokane Spokesman Review Prep Section. He is starting to write up his game recap over there. Dave, can you give us a preview about, you know, if this game continues on, what do you already have in terms of your observations that we might see in the Spokesman Sports section tomorrow?
1: Well, you know, if you want to see how the sausage is made, generally during the game I keep a running scoring plays so that I've all got that in front of me. I'm kind of building in my mind, you know, at this point in halftime, you know, the storyline is going to be, you know, Ridgeline pulls away or Uhigh comes back,
0: sure.
1: Right? So I haven't written any narrative yet, just because I don't know which way it's going to go. So right now I've written the scoring plays, kind of designed places where I might want to drop quotes in. But yeah, you know, these type of games that they're close games, I kind of come in and I let the game tell me what the story is going to be. There are games that aren't like that, where I have to have a storyline going into it, because I know going into it, you know, this team's better than this team, or, you know, this team's got this going on and I want to feature that. But this type of game, I let the game tell me what the story is going to be.
0: You heard it here from me and Dave, folks. Don't you dare go pay for a journalism degree. It is that easy. You, as long as you're a decent writer, and you know what is going on with each team, you can, you don't need to go pay six figures, is what we're saying.
1: Well, you know, an education never hurts anybody, but
0: come on.
1: You know, if you know the game, you let the game speak to
0: right.
1: you, right? And, you know, it's just... Journalism is a really hard business to be in right now. It gets harder all the time. You know, we're lucky here in Spokane that the paper's editors still think that high school sports is important.
0: Amen.
1: And has it featured as prominently as it does. Obviously, I'd love to be on the cover every day of the week. We just can't do that, especially in this market, and especially since we can only publish 4 pages most of the week. So I'm fighting to get as much high school coverage as I can into the paper, and we'll continue to do so as long as they keep paying me.
0: And we are lucky to have you do that. Okay, so
1: sweet of you to say.
0: I'm a sweet guy. Second half, just about ready to kick off here on the Arby's GSL Game of the Week. Ridgeline leading 17-7, and Dave, they are going to get this ball back. If they march down the field here and score, Uhigh's back is against the wall with another 24 minutes of football to play.
1: Yeah, you know, we mentioned it during our break. The Uhigh defense just has to find a way to get stops here. Ridgeline's going to continue to pound the ball. They're going to continue to give it to Jackson Feaser, opportunistic passing when they have to. But they really need to find a way to get a stop.
0: All right, so back to kick it away is Eric Shumway for Uhigh back at the 40. It's a line drive kick down to the 10-yard line. Here's the return. Dublin Feaser, 25, 30, 35-yard line, 40. Cuts right, 45, 50. Down the sideline, push out of bounds at the Uhigh 40. Oh, wow, what a great return. A 50-yard return for Dublin Feaser, the sophomore wide receiver kick returner. And now only 40 yards to go for Ridgeline early in the third quarter, Dave, who already leads by 10.
1: Right, that line drive just let Feaser get ahead of steam when he caught it. Just broke through the initial wave of Uhigh and then cut to the outside. Really nice return from the speedy sophomore.
0: All right, so not that far afield to go for the Ridgeline Falcons, led by the junior QB, Marcus Mitrovic, who had a really good first half. Under center, he had a quarterback keeper touchdown from about 10 yards out, and then he threw a 65-yard bomb touchdown pass down the seam to Henry Rogers. That's how they got 14 of their 17 points. Three receivers split to the right, one to the left. Double linebacker blitz coming. Mitrovic steps up, rolls right, throws down the sideline. Feaser's there, caught at the 15. No, intercepted. Pulled out of his hands by Kyson Parr, but there's a flag down. Now, is this ball going to stand, or is this pick going to come back?
1: Well, we've got flags on at the center of the field and flags
0: yeah.
1: on the sideline here, so
0: Flags came down from three separate locations.
1: Yeah, Fieser was being contacted before the catch hit made. That's going to be a first down for Ridgeline.
0: How about that? A pick will be called back, and Ridgeline's going to keep this and get better field position. I mean, Dave, if now especially if they score, Uhigh is just going to feel demoralized.
1: Yeah.
0: Because that was avoidable.
1: Right. No, but I like the playing call by Ridgeline. Again, they got really good field position and took advantage of it. They wanted to go deep there. They didn't get the completion, but obviously the penalty is going to give them a first down even closer.
0: That is absolutely brutal. What was an interception and gave Uhigh a shot at driving down the field and getting this thing closer than 10 points will stay with the Ridgeline Falcons. This ball goes to the 22-yard line down on the far right side of the field. And all of a sudden, Ridgeline is even that much closer to making this more than a 10-point lead early in this third quarter. 11:45 to go in the third, folks. We just got the second half started, for Pete's sake. Jamison Murphy splits to the top end of the field, the one-on-one coverage. Mitrovic might throw. Instead, he pitches near side. Fieser running right, turns the corner. No. No gain on the play. Push out of bounds at the 22. Kind of a conservative play call there, Dave. I'm surprised they did not go over the top to what would have been a wide-open Jamison Murphy.
1: Yeah, and I think it was Olsen who was bouncing up and down not near the goal line with nobody near him, but obviously it was a run play, and he was going to be open regardless. So,
0: no gain on the play. Second down and 10, and I'm surprised Ridgeline is willing to stop the clock like this. We know that they like to run the score up then again. The clock is going to be your friend with this lead. Four receivers split to the left. Mitrovic drops back. QB keeper runs right side. 20, 15, and down to the 11. Push out of bounds in hot pursuit. Chased out by Jaeger Niels.
1: And there's that quarterback sweep again. Picking up another first down with his legs.
0: And that is a Damon Orthodontics first down. 11:35 to go in the third quarter. 17-7 Ridgeline. They continue to march. They're down to the Uhigh 11-yard line. Uhigh kind of with their backs against the wall already here on the opening drive for Ridgeline of the third quarter. Falcons lead 17-7. You get this thing to 24-7. All of a sudden, this game starts to feel very different in character. Uhigh, against the ropes. Three receivers to the left, one to the right for Mitrovic. He comes out of the gun, hands off, running right. Fieser down the sideline, dives in over the pylon, touchdown. 23-7 Ridgeline. They're expecting pass. Fieser got the delayed handoff, ran right, and made it happen.
1: Yeah, it was blocked very well. He only had one man to beat and just put his shoulder down, was able to hold the sideline and dive into the end zone. Just a hard run by a hard-running running back.
0: Ridgeline as Dickerhoof comes back out for another booming PAT. 6'3", 200 pounds, and he's a kicker. You can kick for any school in the country if you're that big.
1: And defensive lineman.
0: Yeah, and goes after the QB and gets sacks. Wonder if he'll play two-way. Here comes the snap. It's up. E8's good. PAT up and through, just past the right upright. 11:30 to go. You heard that right. 30 seconds into the third quarter. Touchdown, Ridgeline. 24-7 is the score. They lead Uhigh on the Arby's GSL Game of the Week on 700 ESPN and 105.3 FM.
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0: 30 seconds in, ladies and gentlemen, to the third quarter after that early Papa Murphy's kickoff changed the way you pizza. Ridgeline has a good kick return. They get it down to the 40-yard line, and like four plays, Dave Nichols, they march it in, capped off by a great run from Jackson Fieser, his first touchdown. It makes it 24-7, Ridgeline on top of U High. And now they kick it out of the back of the end zone, and U High, from their own 20, is all of a sudden in flashing red light danger Will Robinson territory. They're down 24-7 against a Ridgeline team that I think is going to keep scoring.
1: Yeah, you know, U High's going to have to change their offense now. You know, they're still going to want to run Thornburg as much as possible, but they're going to have to go to the pass. They are multiple touchdowns now, and they're just not going to be able to rely on conservative play calling on offense.
0: All right, so U High runs their offense back out from the 20. A lot on the shoulders now of Nick Ariza. Throws deep over the top. Post route incomplete. Not a bad pass targeting Salai Young, who has been bottled up on offense despite having a great interception on defense earlier. That'll bring up second down and 10 and stop the clock. Ridgeline at this point, Dave, when they get the ball, they're going to run, try to run this clock. U High is going to grind this game to a halt trying to score through the air.
1: Yeah, and you know, they were just a little bit off there. Young had a step and reached up and it just ticked off his fingertips.
0: All right, second down and 10 from the 20. Delay handoff. Thornburg tries to get left and can't do it. Got back to the line of scrimmage, then shoved back by an army of green and white jerseys. Third down and 10, they'll give him forward progress. No gain on the play, and you can feel this game just about to finally go out of hand for U High unless something changes. Ridgeline really has started to enforce their will on these guys. Only a minute into the third quarter.
1: Yeah, and that's actually Duncan MacArthur running back now.
0: Maybe, oh, was it? Yeah.
1: Maybe a step quicker than Thornburg.
0: Yeah, that is MacArthur.
1: Yeah.
0: So MacArthur and Jorgensen are both great, but Jorgensen got hurt earlier tonight, so it might be MacArthur from the second half. Ariza drops back, steps up, tries to throw, hit for a sack. Down he goes in first. Lucas Rowe for Ridgeline. He gets the sack. Fourth down and 15, and after giving up a brutal touchdown, U High has to punt. That is absolutely lethal. Ridgeline is starting to have the foot on the throat here. Now U High has to punt it away from their own end zone.
1: Yeah, that's not the response that U High wanted to see going backwards there. They're going to give Ridgeline another short field.
0: Yeah, Eric Shumway now standing back in the end zone, and back to receive it is Fieser at the 50 for Ridgeline. It is a spiraling kick high, 35-yard line, 40, caught at the 45 by Fieser. And yet again, less than 50 yards to go for the Ridgeline Falcons. This time, though, they lead 24-7 with 9:58 to go in the third quarter. I think we're probably one touchdown away from this thing just about getting out of hand. So this, all of a sudden, is the most important defensive stand of the night for the Titans. They trail 24-7. Ridgeline gets the ball back. That nice lead, nice cushion, nice big crowd, a lot of game to play. And now Ridgeline gets to play with joy and freedom in looseness. Four wide out look. Fieser in the backfield. Mitrovich drops back. Post route. Deep. Over the middle. Olsen has it. Spun down at the 20. He ripped it out of the arms of Grant Peterson, who nearly had a pick. Instead, it's hauled in for a 25-yard catch and a Damon Orthodontics first down.
1: Well, and that was a great recovery by Mitrovich because he, again, didn't handle the snap, hit him right in the hands and dropped it at his feet, but he was able to pick it up and found Olsen, who was wide open in the middle of the secondary.
0: All right, so for the 20-yard line, Ridgeline on the move again. Driving ever closer to another STCU touchdown drive recap. U High is starting to look a little deflated on their far sideline. New first and 10. Design keeper Mitrovich, 20, 15, 10, 5, sideline, touchdown. But a flag comes in. That's going to be something on the Ridgeline offensive line. That ball's coming back.
1: Yeah, that quarterback keeper's been working really well.
0: Some say too well.
1: Right. Well, on that play, obviously, they got a little help from an offensive lineman getting a little handsy.
0: So this one will get called back. It'll stay 24-7 for the time being, but with the way Ridgeline is driving, got to imagine that it won't stay that way for long. Should be getting up over 30 here any minute. Offensive holding on Ridgeline. Not a surprise. He really did turn the corner there pretty quickly and inauspiciously. Whole Ridgeline student section here sitting in front of us. Well over 100 kids in pink for Breast Cancer Awareness Month. Pink patches and pink armbands on the field for the Ridgeline Falcons as well. Sold out homeside crowd here for Ridgeline. And at least a two-thirds big bleacher road sellout for UHI on the far side. But it is a rivalry game in district. Everyone's nearby. Drops back. New first and 10. Screenplay right side. Pass falls incomplete. And a big flag coming in from the secondary. And some pushing and shoving between the Ridgeline offensive line and the UHI linebackers, Dave, after that play was broken up.
1: Yeah, interesting to see what the call is here.
0: Surprised to see a little extracurricular activity. I know this is a rivalry game, but also, yeah, you know, these are guys who grew up liking each other.
1: It came from the back judge. They're going to call defensive holding.
0: The Ridgeline coaching staff, led by Andy Olson, kind of trying to get the players to get their energy up, trying to get their juice up. They're kind of knocking them on the shoulders, raising their arms in the air, being like, guys, come on, you can't give up on this drive now. 9:15 to go in the third quarter. They lead 24-7. But there have been so many penalties and stoppages in these last 5 minutes, Dave, that this game has totally ground to a halt.
1: It really kind of has. But again, Ridgeline's got it right where they want it, right? They've been able to control the ball. They've had good field possession. And UHI's defense just hasn't been able to come up with a stop. And now they jump offsides.
0: That was Jordan Breeden for UHI who jumped offsides and then put his head down and started walking backwards like Charlie Brown. He knew it. So this game is riveting in the first and second quarters. We are not even 3 minutes into the third quarter. We've already had a touchdown for UHI, and now we have a timeout on the field for UHI. We'll take it with them on the RV's GSL Game of the Week on 700 ESPN and 105.3 FM.
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9: What does it mean to be here for good? 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
0: 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UHI just called a timeout on defense on a first and five for Ridgeline from the UHI 15. Got to think this is new head coach Joe Ireland telling his team that this game is on the brink of getting in a six-foot grave and they need to step up. New first and 10, Mitrovic, QB keeper around the outside, 15-10, push out of bounds at the 8.
1: Yeah, no coach wants to call a defensive timeout to begin with, let alone this early in the third quarter. That's just got to be Coach Joe saying, hey, come on, guys, it's now or never.
0: And you can feel it as well. This game is ground to a halt. We have had an early touchdown and then a bunch of incomplete passes, bunch of penalties, now a timeout. And Ridgeline is knocking on the door again. First down and goal from the UHI 8. UHI stacks the box. There's 9 men in the box. Pitch near side. Fieser tries to get to the corner. Can't. Push out of bounds. Stops the clock at 9:07 to go in the third. Fieser's been impressive tonight, Dave, but I'll tell you what. UHI has keyed on him so well in some circumstances that he hasn't really gotten to break free and show us what he can do.
1: Right, and I think that has allowed Mitrovic more flexibility on that quarterback sweep. Mm-hmm. But the few times that Fieser has been able to gain yards, it's because he's put his shoulder down and be able to fight through tackles.
0: All right, actually a loss on the play. Second down and goal now from the 10-yard line. Three wideouts split to the left for Mitrovic, one to the right. Fieser swings out of the backfield. They'll dump it to him. He gets to the 10, tries to turn the corner, spun down, no gain on the play. Got him by the ankles and then by the waist. Got him an extra yard up to the 9 or 8. It'll be third down and goal from inside the 10 for Marcus Mitrovic and Ridgeline. Trying to put this game away. They lead 24-7 early in the third quarter. And they're knocking on the door of scoring again here, but Juhai is going to throw everything at the wall, Dave Nichols.
1: Yes, they are, and they have to, because if you're going to go down three touchdowns at this point, time is on their side. But again, we are in the second half, and they haven't shown the ability to be able to get out of their own half of the field so far.
0: Third down and goal from the 9 for the junior 6'2", 190 righty QB Marcus Mitrovic. Deep shotgun formation. Rolls right, throws, corner, back right, end zone, touchdown. Henry Rogers again. Their second hookup. 30-7, Ridgeline on top of Juhai.
1: And he was just wide open there. I mean, there wasn't anybody within, 8 yards of him there in the corner of the end zone.
0: Thirty to seven, Ridgeline. Braxton Deckerhoof will come out here to do it again. And at this point, Juhai, it would pretty much take a miracle. Unfortunately for them, Dave, there's a lot of football left to play, and I guess this is just a good learning opportunity, and a lot of time to grow, get everyone some playing time, try some new things, good experience against a good team, but. After the very beginning of the second quarter, Ridgeline has revealed themselves to be a much better football team.
1: Yeah, this is going to be the time where the Titans have to decide, what kind of a football team they are. It's easy enough in high school football to look at this and say, okay, we're down by 24. We're four scores down at this point. We'll just roll over and not play hard anymore. But Juhai's too good of a team for that. Now, this is a team that that has postseason aspirations. If they take the loss here tonight, they'll have two 3A league losses already in week 5. So, they need to show a little bit of what they're made of at this point. By the way, we have our first GSL final of the night.
0: Go ahead.
1: Gonzaga Prep was able to hold off Ferris 42-20.

0: Del final of the night.
1: Go ahead.
0: Gonzaga Prep was able to hold off Ferris 42-20.
1: Congrats to them.
0: It was tied at 7 at halftime. Prep put up 3 touchdowns in the third quarter, 2 more in the fourth, and were able to pull away there a little bit.
1: Well, good for the Bullpups to avoid an 0-5 start. First time in forever. I mean, we were looking in the record books, Dave. Is it true that it's been almost 100 years, if not 100 years, since G-Prep had gone 0-5?
0: Well, yeah.
1: 0-4?
0: I don't have the exact numbers on that, but we know that it was 96 years the last time they started 0-3. So yeah, it's been a long time.
1: All right, so after the kickoff goes out of the back of the end zone, U-High has it again from their own 20-yard line now, trailing 31-7 with, 7:41 to go in the third quarter. Nick Ariza, Dave, their quarterback, has shown flashes. That said, I think he's been suffering from what feels like kind of a limited Titans playbook.
0: Yeah, there's been a little of that. It's been conservative. But again, the few times that they've tried to go downfield, they have not had good communications between the quarterback and the wideouts.
1: Thornburg takes it on a jet sweep left to right across the back of the line, gets out of bounds, and pushed out of bounds for a loss of 3. Only got to the 17. It's a loss on the play. Second down and 13 coming up. Toby Thornburg's had an impressive game, but again, once Ridgeline's defense figured out they could successfully key on him, they've kind of kept him bottled up as well.
0: Yeah, and they're playing downhill, right? The Ridgeline is really has been able to bottle up U-High for the most part.
1: Second down and 13, slant over the middle, hauled in by Peterson, 25-yard line, gets to the 30, dives forward. That is very close to a first down, and they'll give him the Damon Orthodontics first down as he successfully dove past the chain to get to the 30-yard line. Clock will run, 7:20 to go in the third quarter. Ridgeline leads 31-7, but U-High is driving, trying to get back in this game. Only one deep safety back for Ridgeline. Low snap to Ariza. Drops back, steps up, and hit. Back of the 20. A loss of 10 on the sack. That was Caleb Cool with the sack and a loss of 10.
0: And that's the second time we've seen Ariza sacked. And he did not have any opportunity. He didn't even have his feet set and getting ready to throw before he was hit there.
1: The student sections here are trading the We've Got Spirit, Yes We Do chants. A lot easier to talk about your spirit and your cheer right now if you're Ridgeline. And here's another reason why. It's a bad snap out of the back of the end zone, into the end zone, followed on by Ridgeline. Touchdown, Falcons!
0: And that's your kicker slash defensive end, Braxton Dickerhoof, on the touchdown fumble recovery.
1: Oh, wow. 37-7.
0: And we've got a player down right at the 2.
1: A bad snap out of the hands of Ariza. Bobbled over his head, rolls back into the end zone, and Dickerhoof falls on it. They were on the 30, then back to the 20. And then it rolls in from 20 yards out. An absolute nightmare of a third quarter for U-High.
0: It really is. Hashtag analysis. No.
1: We still doing hashtags?
0: Some of us are still on Twitter. Or X.
1: Are we?
0: Whatever you want to call it.
1: Remember when Twitter was fun?
0: I know. I do. I'm that old.
1: I remember when Twitter was fun.
0: All right. The injured player has been able to get up. Looks like that was... Maybe it was the quarterback Ariza that was down because he jogged off the field with that.
1: Well, that would be horrible news.
0: Yeah.
1: For U-High if that were the case. Ridgeline's about to send their PAT unit led by Dickerhoof to kick it away. Who just had the defensive touchdown. And the route is on here in Liberty Lake. What are our new rules, Dave, on Mercy Rule? In WIA this year, do we know?
0: 40 points in the second half.
1: Okay. One more Ridgeline touchdown. We might get there for the beginning of running clock. Is it just right? I'm sorry for my ignorance. Is it running clock at 40?
0: Yeah.
1: Okay.
0: Yeah.
1: All right, so here's the kick from Dickerhoof. High snap. This one nearly gets away from him, but he boots it through. It's up. It's good. 38-7. Our score here. We are not even halfway through the third quarter of play. 6:29 to go in the third. Okay, so at this point, Ridgeline has this pretty well in hand. What would be interesting now, Dave, is to see if we get Colton Peel to come out and play quarterback for Ridgeline when they get the ball back next time. He was their QB for

0: the first three games of this season. They pulled him last week in lieu of Mitrovic. Peel could impress some people when he gets a chance to come back out, and I think we'll probably see him.
1: I think you're probably right. You know, we saw him in the fourth quarter last week. In fact, he was the one that threw the last touchdown pass to make it 42-0 in the win over LC. So it would not be surprising to see Peel get some action here.
0: All right, so Ridgeline will kick it left to right across your radio dial. Thornburg and MacArthur back to receive for UI, who trails 38-7. UI's only touchdown came early in the second quarter. And as the only time they have scored tonight, that was Thornburg with a 15-yard catch out of the backfield, found the end zone. Since then, it's been all Ridgeline. You know what's interesting, Dave?
1: I know
0: in week one of the season, Ridgeline did lose to 2A West Valley 14-7. I think we know that Ridgeline didn't really quite know what they had yet. They were running their first quarterback. That's a game I would love to see again. I know we're not going to get it later in the season because it's 2A versus 3A, but wouldn't you kill to see late in the year this year Ridgeline West Valley?
1: Well, you got to imagine it would be a completely different game at this point. You know, I think that Ridgeline early, as we were saying, was trying to figure things out. West Valley's a very good team. Ridgeline's size, though, it's hard to imagine a 2A team hanging with size like that. And that first game was a very good game, and it all really came down to Nathan Zettel for West Valley being the best player on the field during that game.
0: Which he usually is, fair to him.
1: Defending MVP in football, defending MVP in basketball, I mean, he's probably the best athlete in Spokane going right now.
0: You got to wonder which school is going to get him for college sports and what he's going to do. Is he going to be a football and basketball player? Do they want you playing both? Who gives you the best offer? Is money involved?
1: It's a fascinating question. I mean, here's a kid that's got all the athletic ability in the world. I think apples to apples, he would probably go basketball, but I mean, that's just, I'm putting in words into the young guy's mouth. I've had a chance to talk with him on several occasions. I have no idea. You know, he's never indicated to me which way he would want to go, but I would imagine basketball's an attractive opportunity for him.
0: Deep spiraling kick out of the back of the end zone, so the 20-yard line again goes UHI. Last time they had the ball a minute ago. High snap over the head of their quarterback, Nick Ariza, bounced off his hands into the end zone, and Dickerhoof recovered for a touchdown to get us to our current score, which is Ridgeline 38 and UHI 7 with 6:29 to go.
1: You know, one of these weeks in the GSL, I'm going to get a close game. It's got to happen.
0: I mean, so you're the reason.
1: Law of averages says that at some point I'm going to get a close game.
0: Jet sweep outside for UHI. It's Thornburg along the side and stop for a loss of 5. Ridgeline is not letting up on defense, Dave.
1: They are not, and I don't think they will. I mean, this is a team that that wants to be known as a tough team. Obviously, we've talked about the line play on multiple occasions here, and you know, it's going to be a source of pride for them to keep UHI bottled up the rest of this game.
0: Refs will give UHI forward progress, so it'll be a loss of 2 instead of a loss of 5. Second down and 12 for Ariza. He's had post route, slant route, and right side button hook to Peterson. That's all it's been. Turns and gives Thornburg. Bounces left, running left, spun back, tackled by the helmet at the 15 and a loss. Oh, what a great tackle by Anthony Rodriguez. That's his second big wrap-up of the night on defense.
1: Yeah, and I'll point out again that was 22 on the carry. They've got Thornburg playing out on a wing here, and they've got
0: shove MacArthur back in there. Yeah.
1: Yeah, MacArthur started for him at tailback against Prep when I saw them play earlier this year because Thornburg was injured.
0: Slant route to the right, Peterson into a tight gap and falls incomplete. That was a really tight window. That was nearly an interception. He also almost got Grant Peterson killed.
1: Yeah, he threw a bullet in there and just was not able to hook up. And you know, I got to give UHI credit at this point. You know, they're still trying to make something happen on offense, but this Ridgeline defense has just been too darn tough.
0: All right, so UHI will punt from now. The ball's at the 18, and their puncher here Eric Shumway is back inside his own five. They've got to be careful. Good snap right on his helmet. Right foot, good boot. Spiral kick in the air. 40-yard line, 45. Bounces across midfield. Good U-High bounce. Ridgeline will have to take over from their own 45, but good news for them is they lead 38-7 with 5:03 to go in the third quarter. All right, so what version of this offense are we going to see now for Ridgeline? Are their starters all going to stay out, or are they going to maybe start putting in some of their second stringers with this very comfortable 38-7 lead with still another 19 minutes of football to play? It is going to be Marcus Mitrovic. They're leaving the big guys in at least until the fourth quarter. Maybe, Dave, they want to get one more touchdown to start that running clock.
1: That's probably what they're trying to do here. You know, at this point, it looks like it's Mitrovic's team, and every rep he takes, he's just a junior. Every rep he takes, he's learning. So they're going to continue to try to work with him here.
0: Handoff up the middle. Feaser, 45-yard line, barrels ahead to the 46. Chugs, 46, maybe 47. And a strong gain of 5 yards on the ground for Jackson Feaser, who feels like he's due for one more big breakout touchdown, considering they've bottled him up tonight. But, you know, one touchdown seems like he earned more than that.
1: Well, if the gameplay is going to be off tackle right, off tackle left, that's a tough way to find a breakout. But but they've also used him on the swing passes and the sweeps, so... let's see what they've got under their sleeves here.
0: Second down and four from Ridgeline's own 44-yard line. Double linebacker blitz coming for U-High. Handoff up the middle. Feaser is able to get past him for a gain of one or two. Got to the 47. Now, that's a tough break for U-High because you shot two gaps. You just guessed the wrong one. Still got some yardage out of it. It's going to be third down and two. There's only three gaps. You got to guess the right one.
1: That's right.
0: Mitrovic comes back out from the near side. He seems to have a very good relationship with head coach Andy Olson. They seem to, even though this is only his second game as QB, there's some trust there, and there seems to be some good communication happening on the sideline between the two of them.
1: Yeah, you know, and that's what you want to see, you know, here mid-season. These are important games. Obviously, Ridgeline starting to look like a playoff team.
0: Third and three, handoff. Feaser left side, 45-yard line, 40, 30, 20, 10, out of bounds.
1: And there's that long run that you were talking about.
0: You know, I watch just as much football as you in the GSL, Dave Nichols. We Paul Sorensen and Larry Weir and I, we know our stuff as well. Feaser gets down to the 10, another big Damon Orthodontics first down. Referees will mark him back at the 11 or 12. And one more touchdown for Ridgeline, and that should start the infamous running clock here late in the third quarter. Ridgeline leading 38-7, and now they're down to the U-High 12 again, and they are on the move and knocking on the door. Down to the 12. Only one deep safety back for U-High. Everyone else is in the box, 10 in the box. Mitrovic, left side, around the corner, down to the 5, push out of bounds. That is a gutsy run. He went shoulder first into the teeth of those linebackers.
1: Yeah, and running left, he's going to put his throwing right shoulder into it, so he's not afraid to mix it up a little bit.
0: That's gutsy, give him that. Gain of 6 on the play. Second down and 4 coming up for him. Second down and 4 coming up for Mitrovic. So far tonight, 2 touchdown passes and a touchdown catch. Bunch formation. Turns. Hands off. Feaser goes left. Dives forward down to the 3. Gain of almost 5 yards on the play. It's going to be third down and short. Third down and a long 1 or a short 2. Clock will tick down inside 2 minutes here in the third quarter. From Ridgeline High School in Liberty Lake, we've had a great night out here, a beautiful facility. If you haven't come out here for a game and you're a football fan, I mean, you got to get out of there. This might be the most beautiful setting for high school football. Deer Park always is a contender, despite being a small school, because you got the mountains right there. But this is spectacular as well.
1: Certainly the best sunset in the league.
0: Third down and 2 from inside the 5. Mitrovic rolls right, looking to throw. Bullet pass down to the 2. Hauled in, caught. But short of the goal line. Great design play. Nice catch by Kyson Olson, but only got down to the 2-yard line. So fourth down and 1 from the 4. They got to get down to the 3, and they want the running clock. They'll keep their offense out there. They do not want a field goal. Right call. for everybody's sake. Don't want to play a longer game than you have to and risk injury when it's already a blowout, right?
1: That's right.
0: And they'll give him the first down. Damon Orthodontics first down. He got down to the two. Mitrovic under center. Quarterback dives forward. I don't think he got there, though. He did not. Got 1 yard on the play. Got down between the one and the two. And they'll run it again on second down and goal from inside the two for Ridgeline. 45 seconds to go in the third quarter. Mitrovic will run back to the sideline here to get a new call because, for whatever reason, that QB up the middle gut play did not work that time.
1: Well, UI's got some pretty big boys on their defensive line as well. So.
0: Yeah. Mitrovic back onto the field. 15 on the play clock, 30 on the game clock in the third quarter. They lead 38-7. They're about to do it again. Mitrovic out of the gun. He'll keep it. Right side around the corner, untouched. Touchdown, Marcus Mitrovic. 6'2", 190, every bit of it. So impressive in his second game as the varsity quarterback. Has Ridgeline ahead 44-7 late in the third quarter.
1: Yeah, they lined up in trips that time to the left, and then they ran it back to the right with that quarterback sweep. He picked up a block by the running back and was just able to scoot into the end zone.
0: Well, actually, this is not going to be 40 points yet. They're going to have to score again. This will make it 45-7 with the PAT. Coach Andy Olsen has to run out on the field here. It looks like they're calling both coaches out again. Do we have more taunting and name calling on the field this late in the game? Both teams have already gotten a warning about this. And it looks like both Ireland and Olsen, both coaches, are getting called out to midfield again about this. That is bad news, Bears, Dave.
1: That is. That's not great. Obviously, you don't want to see this type of stuff ever. And now that we're seeing this is getting away from them, obviously there's some bad blood going on out there, but they really need to nip this in the bud before anybody is ejected. We see some penalties. It's just let's remember that we're here to exhibit good sportsmanship and come off the field shaking hands and still be good neighbors after the end of it.
0: Both teams are getting a talking to again here. This is really something to see. All right, so Ridgeline will run their PAT. Actually, no. So Coach Olsen said he's calling the whole. Both coaches are calling the entirety of their teams over to them to have another discussion about sportsmanship here. Coach Olsen said, "No, forget that. We're gonna talk to every player on our roster about this because this is the second time we've had to stop the game because of this."
1: Yeah, I mean, it's not a good look for anybody involved. They just need to keep their mouths shut and play football. You know, being feisty is one thing, but if you're getting into the area where the referees have decided that there's taunting or there's just bad language or racially motivated, anything like that, you got to stop it. It's there's no place for it in high school football like this.
0: So U-High is on the far side of the field in their white and maroon and yellow jerseys. They are still over there talking about this with the head coach, Joe Ireland. Ridgeline is back out on the field on the five, waiting to have Dickerhoof put through the PAT. You can hear the Ridgeline cheerleaders in the student section trying to hype everybody up. And give the student section the credit of this, Dave. They haven't left. Everyone's still here.
1: Yeah. No, that's good. You know, the Ridgeline always gets a good crowd here. Like you said, their cheerleaders and dance team are out there. It's a huge band, huge presence with families. And down by the snack shop, I mean, it's standing room only down there. So, just a good presentation here at Ridgeline High School.
0: PAT from Dickerhoof. Up, right foot, bomb. Good. 45-7 with 16 seconds to go in the third quarter. So that is not the 40 points that we need for a running clock. Ridgeline will have to do it one more time in the fourth quarter. But more opportunity for the young Marcus Mitrovic to grow. maybe find a second completion on the night for the great Kyson Olsen, who has been so well bottled up by University High School's defense. Maybe a little more run for James Henderson and Jamison Murphy, who are very talented receivers who haven't really gotten to catch the ball because Henry Rogers has just kept getting open.
1: Yeah, no, Rogers has been the go-to guy tonight. Worked the middle of the field really well. He's been open in the corner of the end zone. Just really impressive connections between Mitrovic and Rogers tonight.
0: Really talented cheerleading team down there on the track with Ridgeline. Big team, talented, well-organized. They've done a good job keeping the student section engaged as their team starts to run away with the game. 16 seconds to go in the third quarter. Ridgeline leading U High in a rivalry barn burner turned blowout. 45-7, line drive kick down to the 5-yard line. And U High is going to run it out. This will be MacArthur past the 25-yard line up to the 30 and gets clobbered. So time for one last play in the third quarter. Then that'll send us to the fourth. Let's see if U High can put together anything on offense that does not involve Thornburg, Ariza, and Peterson. Salah Young has had a great game on defense, but they've not really been able to find him on offense. Rowan Phillips has had a good game on defense, not really on offense. But, again, U High's playbook has seemed very limited tonight in a way that I'm surprised by, Dave, because they've scored so many points in their first couple games.
1: Yeah, and Young has been a touchdown guy for them thus far. He's been a real good target for Ariza. They just haven't been able to really hook up on that tonight.
0: Ariza, out of the gun, turns, hands off, and goes nowhere. Loss on the play. That ball's on the ground. Ridgeline's got it. Fumble, Ruski. Falcon ball inside the 30 with 2 seconds to go in the third quarter. Well, how about this? Last week, Ridgeline came in. Everyone was like, well, Lewis and Clark's got this great quarterback. Can Ridgeline be for real? They went on a 42-point shutout. And then everyone's like, well, U High scores 40 points a game. Can Ridgeline do it? And they're absolutely blowing out U High.
1: Yeah, I did not expect this whatsoever.
0: Neither did I.
1: Thought this was going to be a good game with the two teams trading haymakers. We saw it early where it was 7-7, but it has been nothing but Ridgeline since. I mean, they've just been able to control both lines of scrimmage. They're not giving U High anything on offense. It's really just been a dominant performance.
0: All right, so Ridgeline from the 25, hands up. Feaser up the middle, tries to cut left, got 5 yards out of it. And that'll be the end of the third quarter tonight, brought to you by Priority Tax Relief. At the end of three, it's a blowout, 45-7. Ridgeline on top of U High in the rivalry on the RB's GSL Game of the Week on 700 ESPN on 105.3 FM.
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0: 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And as we start the fourth quarter, the Falcons are on offense down to the U High 25-yard line, and they have their backups in. Although now for a quarterback for Ridgeline, it's Colton Peel, who started the first three games of the season for the Falcons. He turns and hands off to Candon Arnold, was able to get near the 20, a gain of 4 yards. It'll be third down and four. So this is not really a backup situation, Dave. It's just more the second string. But the second string is a guy who won two games for you already this year.
1: That's right. That's exactly right. And it had meaningful playing time last year. So, you know, anytime you get a chance to bolster anybody's confidence, you want to have that opportunity to. And, hey, Peel threw a touchdown pass last week in the win over LC. So this is not like, you know, this is a sophomore or freshman coming in and getting garbage time. This is meaningful to the senior quarterback.
0: Third down and five for Peel. Surveys the defense. Only one deep safety back. Drops back. Throws left side. He'll go for the gold. Over the top. Hauled in, caught, touchdown. Austin Long, one-on-one coverage on the left side. 51-7 Ridgeline. It's running clock time in Liberty Lake, and it's a rivalry blowout.
1: And, you know, I think if there was I think if there was video replay in high school, that one might come back because I'm not sure the receiver came down inbounds with the ball. He caught it right along the sideline there, but that does not exist. The side judge didn't have it because he was 25 yards upfield. The field judge in the middle of the field called it a touchdown. There's no way he could have seen it whether he was inbounds or not, but it stands for the touchdown.
0: Colton Peel to Austin Long from about 20 yards out, one-on-one coverage left side of the end zone. It's good. PAT is up and good, 52-7, with 11:15 to go in the game. We'll take a break on the Arby's GSL Game of the Week on 700 ESPN and 105.3 FM.
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0: Ridgeline, Ridgeline, Ridgeline. Not a team to mess with. They lead U-High 52-7 with 11:15 to go here in the fourth quarter on the Arby's GSL Game of the Week on 700 ESPN and 105.3 FM. Braxton Dickerhoof back out again. I mean, Dave, he's had a busy night between field goals, PATs, and kickoffs.
1: He has. He has. It's a good thing he's such a big, strong young man. He can handle it.
0: And he bombs it into the end zone as well, as that one goes right to left across your radio dial. All right, so in theory here, the running clock should begin with over a 40-point lead for Ridgeline on top of U-High. So the Titans will send their offense back out from the 20. And then theoretically, we should get out of here in the next 15 minutes. But we will see.
1: I like that theory.
0: Well, you got a deadline to file, man. The newspaper reporters, the sooner the better, right?
1: It is, but with the 6 o'clock games, it makes a big help for us.
0: Well, lucky you. And you'll be able to thank Coach Andy Olson here shortly. All right, a three wide receiver, one tight end look for Nick Ariza and U-High. Hand off up the middle, running up to the A gap, then goes right, 25-yard line. Nice run there by Toby Thornburg, who they're going to keep in here for a gain of 7 yards. Well, no one has left the Ridgeline side of the field, but we are seeing some defections from the far side of the field. Getting back across the highway to U-High, and who could blame you? Well, actually, we're on the same side of the highway, just a few minutes down the road.
1: There you go.
0: Second down and 7 coming up for Ariza out of the gun. He's gotten to throw a decent amount tonight, but both quarterbacks threw a pick. Turn and hand off. That is a player who has not touched the ball yet tonight on the carry. That is number 12, James Schultz. And he got, man, a loss on the play, loss of 2 yards. So not just Ridgeline going to the second string, it's also U-High on offense, Dave, and that's interesting.
1: Yeah, at this point, I mean, it's out of control, so you just want to get some players some playing time here.
0: Ariza's out of the game. U-High has gone to their backup quarterback as of this play. This is Kai Rhodes. He turns and hands off. Same thing. Schultz left side, nothing doing. All right, so this is now Rhodes Roads, where we're going, we don't need roads.
1: Yeah, well,
0: just call me Chris Berman.
1: There you go. U-High ran the same play three times in a row. They want to get out here just as much as anybody else does.
0: Clock will tick. This will take us down inside 9 minutes as they get ready to boot this thing in the air. This will be Eric Shumway back to punt from his own five. And he's had just as busy a game as Bryce Dicker, who's just for different reasons.
1: That's right. Now we've got another penalty on the field.
0: And we do have a penalty on the field.
1: One, two, three, four. It might be too many men from Ridgeline.
0: Well, when you're putting so many guys in and out with late game substitutions like this, moving between
1: they have
0: first, second, and third string, that makes sense.
1: They have 13 players on the field right now.
0: Well, you and I aren't exactly math majors, but
1: that's too many.
0: 13 is certainly too many. You can't blame a team for occasionally having 12, but 13 is a different story. All right, so fourth down and four, but actually U-High appears they're still going to punt. What, do we have a timeout? Timeout Ridgeline.
1: They still had 12 men on the field. There we go.
0: And Coach Olson's going to bring it back. All right, we'll take the break with him on 700 ESPN and 105.3 FM.
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0: Punt is in the air left to right across your radio dial, across the 50, 45, 40, and a good bounce for you, High. So down to nearly the 30-yard line. Darn. Okay, so the Ridgeline Falcons have absolutely destroyed the U-High Titans in the second half of this game. And now, just for fun, the cheerleaders in the student section for Ridgeliners throwing their pom-poms back and forth to each other like they're beach balls. Because now it's just a party here at Ridgeline, and why not with a 52-7 lead with 8:15 to go. Are they going to call this punt back?
1: Yeah, there was a penalty on Ridgeline's defense, so it's going to be first down for U-High.
0: All right, take it back. U-High gets the ball back. Okay. So, Ridgeline, bad penalty on defense, allows U-High to keep the ball, and the Titans will have the ball now from their own 42 on the left side of the 50 with 8:14 to go in this game. 52-7 is our score. Ridgeline on top of U-High, so the running clock will be in effect, and there it goes. Should have been in effect for the last 30 seconds. I don't know why it wasn't.
1: Well, they'll stop it for the penalties.
0: All right, Rhodes out of the gun. Where we're going, we don't need Rhodes. Fumbles the handoff, and that's what happens with your second-string QB in. He runs along the left side, manages to get yards out of it, 5 yards on the play. And the clock will run, even though he goes out of bounds, because now we have high school football running clock. All right, so even more guys coming out of the game on the Ridgeline side of the ball. They are now into their full second and beginning of their third string even. One deep safety back, and Rhodes surveys the defense on second down and six, the backup QB. Good snap right to the numbers, turns off, gives to Schultz, left side, turns the corner, gets to the 50. Gain of 5 yards on the play. It's going to be third down and two for him. Rather, that was Kiplinger. It'll still be third down and two.
1: Yeah, it's nine instead of five, I think.
0: Third down and two. Handoff left side. Schultz, corner, got it. past the 50, 45, down toward the 40. Kai, rather not Kai, sorry, what's his first name? This is great radio. James Schultz picks up the Damon Orthodontics first down for University High School.
1: Well, everybody's scrambling at this point. We're seeing, you know, sophomores and backups and third strings for both teams, so. Still a nice pickup by the young man. 8 yard gain, picks up another first down.
0: It's a Damon Orthodontics first down, Dave Nichols. Gotta thank our great sponsors tonight. Down to the 38-yard line. Rhodes, out of the gun. Play action, drops back, looks down the field, rolls right, throws over the head of the defense, and he had a man open. Wide open behind the defense was Mason Sauter, and it just falls incomplete because he overshot him because the receiver turned back to look for his quarterback.
1: Yeah, that was definitely a secondary receiver. He was looking for a guy in the middle, but he was covered. Good job by the backup quarterback to realize that not to throw into coverage and try to find the guy that was open. He was open, just they couldn't connect there.
0: All right, so second down and 10. Clock continues to tick down to 5:30 to go in this game. UHigh will keep trying to take good shots with these secondary players, their second stringers, and go for the end zone. Left side again. Schultz turns the corner off tackle, and a flag comes in from the far side. This will stop the clock.
1: See, that's what we don't need.
0: Yes. See what they say. Refs will stop the clock here at 5:13. I came in from the UHigh side of the field.
1: Well, it was an edge run on the left side of the
0: probably
1: field.
0: Probably offensive holding.
1: Yeah, that's good guess. Yep.
0: It is offensive holding on the Ridgeline Falcons.
1: Well, this was fun tonight. I mean, I know it ended up being a blowout game, but I really enjoy getting the opportunity to join you guys on the radio.
0: So Dave, we love having
1: you. When Larry Weir called and said, hey, are you available Friday night? I was going to be here anyway, so I'm doing double duty. Hopefully my day job isn't affected by pulling the double duty. I don't think it will. But
0: Dave Nichols, not only do we love your writing and the spokesman review, we also love getting to have you on the radio every now and then.
1: Well, I enjoy it.
0: Hand off, up the middle, Schultz. Tries to get right, 45, drop for no gain on the play. We'll take us down inside 5 minutes to play. I'm looking forward to reading your writing about this game tomorrow. Also see what happened in a couple of these other games around the GSL. I want to know what happened between Lewis and Clark and Mount Spokane. West Valley Sela is a phenomenal 2A game. And I've been chomping at the bit all night to know about Central Valley Cheney.
1: Yeah, me too. You know, I haven't seen anything on social media yet from any of those games. We don't really, the GSL doesn't have a particularly strong high school Twitter group here, so I'm kind of out on my own here.
0: Running left side, Schultz again, corner 40-yard line, gain of 5 on the play. It'll still be fourth down and 11 after that successful play forward. Which game are you most excited to see the score of those games, Dave?
1: You know, it's my business to be excited for all of them. But like you, I want to see if Mount Spokane can take care of business there. See what Cheney does tonight. Obviously, we got the final on Gonzaga Prep Ferris league game there. So that was an important matchup for those guys.
0: UHigh will punt from the Ridgeline 39-yard line. And we have a penalty coming in on the snap. No, we have a timeout on the field by UHigh with 3.5 minutes left to running clock game.
1: Okay,
0: if you say so.
1: Didn't have the right personnel out there. You don't want to snap it with only 10 people on the field and get a punt blocked here at this point in the game.
0: This is part of the difficult part about going second and third string is you have not experienced running that number of guys on and off the field together at the same time in a way that is coordinated.
1: That's exactly right. You know, you've got your regular backups that spell the starters and get 15, 20 snaps a game, but we're at the point where both teams are playing sophomores at this point, playing juniors that don't get a lot of playing time. So there's going to be some confusion for the players, confusion for the coaches as well. You just got to make sure that you've got 11 men on the field at all times in the right place. And the last thing we want to see is, you know, somebody only have 10 players out there and somebody ends up getting hurt or that sort of thing. So
0: I All right, so UI will kick it away from their own, what? Their punter is sitting back. That's Shumway at the 45-yard line. Ridgeline has a man waiting to receive on the 15. That snap is dropped. No one's coming to rush him, though. He does able to get it off. End over end, bounces into the end zone. And that's where it'll go with 3:20, and the clock starts to tick. And we'll start to run the rest of this game out on this ensuing drive for the Ridgeline Falcons.
1: All right, I'm going to head down to the sideline so I can do my post-game interviews, but thank you again for letting me join, and if I can get up for the post-game, I will, but if not, thank you.
0: It has been a pleasure to have you here, Dave Nichols. We'll see him hopefully a little bit later on the post-game show after his interview. At the very least, we will see him tomorrow morning in the Spokane Spokesman Review sports page in the prep section. Subscribe to your local paper. It's not like anyone's reading articles on Twitter anymore. Twitter's dead. Facebook is kind of dead. How nice would it feel to have a newspaper in your hand on Saturday morning or Sunday morning at the house? Subscribe. Keep local journalism alive. There are many good local journalists. Dave is one of them. Handoff up the middle from Peel. Arnold on his feet, 25-yard line, pulls off a gain of 5 yards on the play. As with the running clock, that'll start to tick us down now inside 3 minutes to play in this one. The Ridgeline Falcons, potentially the best team in Spokane. Would you have thought it with a school that is only about 5 years old? Well, folks, they are legit, and they are for real as they send out their second-string quarterback, Colton Peel, out of the gun. He's standing at the 19. Ball's at the 24. Four wide out look for him, made up of mostly second-string receivers now. And one of the two Arnold brothers is in the backfield. That's Camden Arnold up to the 30. Managed to get 5 yards out of it and enabled their Demon Orthodontics first down. So the big takeaway tonight, Ridgeline or West Valley is the best high school football team in Spokane. And it's sometimes rare in the greater Spokane League on the weekend of October 1st to feel like you know definitively who it is, because very often you're talking about the 3A and 4A ranks, and you have to wait for all those games between Mount Spokane and Meade, and then Meade and Gonzaga Prep and Mount Spokane Gonzaga Prep. Very often in the modern era GSL, it is the combination of those three teams grinding it out to see who the best team in Spokane is. Last year, Cheney crashed the party. Obviously, Cheney is not the best team right now in the GSL. And you can hear the I Believe That We Will Win chant coming from the Ridgeline Falcons student section, because they know they're going to win. They're up 52-7 with 1:15 to go in this game. So Ridgeline or West Valley are the best teams. West Valley beat Ridgeline in week one 14-7, but since then Ridgeline has changed their quarterback and started scoring like at least 28 points a game, often over 40 points a game. And this is a totally different thing as the students get ready to rush the field and congratulate their friends and their players. Handoff up the middle from the 30 and drag down for a gain of 2 on one of the backups. 45 seconds, the clock will run, and that's going to bring an end to this game after one last snap and handoff. Here's Ridgeline's year. A 14-7 loss to 2A West Valley, but turns out West Valley is a top 10 2A team in the state. Then a 27-6 win over Mount Spokane, a 61-7 win over Ferris, a 42-0 win over Lewis and Clark, and tonight a 52-7 win on top of their rival U-Hi Titans, who were 3-1 coming into this game. One last snap to get off here for Ridgeline from their own 30. Victory formation, down to a knee. That's the ball game, and it's brought to you by Tyorama and Cooper Tires. Your final score, Ridgeline 52, University 7. We'll come back to the postgame show as the students rush the field after this on the Arby's GSL Game of the Week on 700 ESPN and 105.3 FM.
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0: The Ridgeline Falcons may very well be the best high school football team in Eastern Washington. They're off to a 4-1 start this year after a win tonight on the Arby's GSL Game of the Week. With a 52-7 win on top of the rival University High School Titans, let's give you your STCU scoring recap and tell you how it happened. No score through a back-and-forth first quarter, but once we got to the second quarter, the party started and it was on. It began with Marcus Mitrovich, the second-game starting varsity quarterback for Ridgeline. He ran it out on a QB keeper from 10 yards out to make it 6-0 Falcons. Then immediately, U-High has some firepower. They answer back. They go on the ground, rather out of the backfield, on a pass to Toby Thornberg, their running back. He makes a 15-yard catch to tie it up at 7-7 with about 9 minutes to go in the second quarter. But then on the very next play, Ridgeline hit with their play of the night brought to you by Alliant Insurance Services. First and 10 from the 35. Mitrovich takes the snap, drops back, rolls right, throws deep over the top. Rogers there at the 40, the 30, the 25, 20, running left, 10, 5, diving into the end zone, touchdown. Oh, wow. A 65-yard pass on first down. Marcus Mitrovich to Henry Rogers. A one-play, 65-yard drive.
1: Yeah,
0: Ridgeline re-leads 13-7. And again, that is your play of the game brought to you by Alliant Servant Services. And this play of the game is brought to you by Alliant Insurance Services. And this segment of the postgame show, by the way, is also brought to you by Adams Tractor. After that, the party was on. It was a field goal by Braxton Dicker, who is going to be playing college football for sure next year. We don't know where yet. He has not committed, but he nailed a field goal. And then The rest of the party was on, then everyone else got incorporated. Jackson Fieser had his first touchdown of the night, an 11-yard run to make it 24-7 Ridgeline. Then the passing game opened back up. They found Henry Rogers again for his second touchdown catch of the night. That made it 31-7 Ridgeline. Then Dicker Hoof, after having a field goal, made it happen on defense. A fumble recovery touchdown on D for Ridgeline made it 38-7. Then Mitrovic, the QB, had one more keeper around the outside designed run to make it 44-7. And then one more backup-to-backup touchdown pass made it 52-7 Ridgeline. And that was your final score tonight as they knock off the U-High Titans, who are now 3-2 on the year. We'll come back with our player of the game after this, brought to you by Adams Tractor on the Arby's GSL Game of the Week postgame show on 700 ESPN and 105.3 FM.
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0: It is closing time here at Ridgeline High School as they play the song. You don't have to go home, but you can't stay here. That especially goes for the U-High Titans, who unfortunately for them got blown sky high on this rivalry game. The final score, Ridgeline 52 and University High School 7. Greg Talbot here, joined by the spokesman reviews, Dave Nichols, for our player of the game, brought to you by Adams Tractor. And Dave, it's got to be Marcus Mitrovic with four total touchdowns, two on the ground, two in the air.
1: Yeah, he was tremendous tonight. You know, you know, when they wanted to hit a big play, he was there. He was efficient with the ball. I really like what they did with his legs. You know, that was stuff that they didn't do last week against LC, was that little quarterback sweep. And it was really efficient tonight. It's just an extra dimension for this Ridgeline team.
0: And obviously, for the last 5 to 10 years at this point, when you think about, okay, well, who's Ridgeline got next? Who would stand in the way of them winning 3A? The answer would be Mount Spokane, but they already beat Mount Spokane, and Mount Spokane is down. Like, Ridgeline may have just won 3A tonight.
1: Yeah, this was a really key game for them. U-High is now 0-2 in league since they fell to Cheney. You mentioned the win over Mount Spokane. Ridgeline will still have to play Cheney, but they are in the driver's seat right now. And I want to give a special, you know, secondary player of the game to Braxton Dickerhoof.
0: Sure.
1: You know, the kicker made all of his kicks. He had that key punt in the first half to pin him down on the 3-yard line to provide a short field. That's that they then scored to go up two scores at that point. And then he had the defensive touchdown as well.
0: And the field goal, don't forget.
1: That's right.
0: So that led to the 52-7 final score. So, again, our player of the game tonight is Marcus Mitrovic, and secondary honors to Braxton Dickerhoof. We'll come back with more on the postgame show after this on the Arby's GSL Game of the Week on 700 ESPN and 105.3 FM.
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0: We are back on the Arby's GSL Game of the Week post-game show on 700 ESPN and 105.3 FM. 52-7, your final score. Ridgeline on top of University High School. Let's give you a look at the scores that we do have around the rest of the GSL tonight. We're trying to collect more via X and every other dead social media platform that people used to report scores on 10 years ago and do no longer. G-Prep did pick up their first win of the season tonight. They beat Ferris 42-20, your final. And Rogers beat Clarkston 10-6. We are still waiting on scores of North Central at East Valley. Cheney at CV. I think that is a fascinating game. We can't wait to see the final score of that one. Deer Park and Pullman also in action tonight. Shadle at Mead. That should be a blowout win for the Panthers. West Valley at Sela. Those are two top 10 teams game. Dave, that 2A game is going to tell us a lot.
1: Yeah, I think so. You know, that league that Sela's in, they've got two teams that are ranked in the top 10. They're just on the outside of it. Just a really good midseason football game. Two 4-0 teams. Two teams that have playoff aspirations.
0: And Mount Spokane, Lewis and Clark, all those games highlights will be available to you tonight on the Elite Local News on KXLY and KHQSWX. Meanwhile, our final score tonight, 52-7, Ridgeline on top of U-High. We'll take one last break and then come back to wrap it up and tell you where we're going next week for the next Arby's GSL Game of the Week on 700 ESPN and 105.3 FM.
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0: And this is the Arby's GSL Game of the Week post-game show, and we are ready to wrap things up tonight on 700 ESPN and 105.3 FM, 52-7 Ridgeline on top of University High School. And Greg Talbot joined by Dave Nichols here. Dave, we'll have you put your final thoughts on this game. Is Ridgeline the best football team in Eastern Washington this year?
1: I haven't seen everybody play, so I wouldn't want to make a definitive statement, but I've seen them play the last 2 weeks, and it's hard to imagine anybody else in the Greater Spokane League giving them a really good battle at this point. Just looking at who they've played already and who they have left on the schedule, Ridgeline's too big up front. They have too many options. Their junior quarterback is playing like he's been the starter all along. They're adding more every week with him. You mentioned it. They've got a bowling ball at tailback who's hard to take down. They're just a really good football team, and they just keep getting better every week.
0: I'm struggling, again, not to be hyperbolic, although I am accused of that, and it's true.

0: really good football team, and they just keep getting better every week.
1: I'm struggling, again, not to be hyperbolic, although I am accused of that, and it's true often. If you're talking about the Greater Spokane League, I think tonight probably puts a bow on it, that at this juncture, Ridgeline is the team to beat in the GSL, but I don't think there's anyone in schools that are much further north or south of the GSL until you get over towards Central Washington that would give them a run. I think Ridgeview might be owning this part of the state for now, and again, after only 4 or 5 years, that's awfully impressive.
0: Yeah, you know, they have been a playoff team before, so they're not going to be breaking new grounds, but they missed it last year.
1: Yeah.
0: It felt like they that they deserved to get back to it. Obviously, they have played very well this season. They're 2-0. The important part is that they're 2-0 in the 3As, and they have 5 games left to continue to exert that. But they've really put themselves in the driver's seat to earn that number one seed to the state round of 32 in week 10.
1: Super impressive. 52-7 your final score. Our next Arby's GSL game of the week is coming up not even a week from now. It's next Thursday, some Thursday night football in Spokane. It's going to be Ferris against Lewis and Clark, and that's a game, Dave, that used to be a big deal. In the last 5 or 6 years, it had felt like kind of a dog, but considering Ferris is now winning football games and Lewis and Clark has a good quarterback, all of a sudden this game has a little juice again. That's kind of fun.
0: Well, and it could be a very important game,
1: yeah,
0: right? Because in the 4As, each of them only get 3 league games. So, you know, if you assume at this point that Meade wins all 3 of their league games, one of these teams either, and I'm speaking of Gonzaga Prep, Ferris, or Lewis and Clark, have to take the second seed. You know, you can't avoid it. The DSL will get 2 seeds out of 4A, and it could be that their bottom 3 teams all have a losing record, but one of those teams have to be a playoff team, and that means that every league game is critically important.
1: So true. Again, Larry and Paul will be there for your next Thursday night football game. Who needs Amazon when you have Larry and Paul, the Iron Man and the great HOFer Paul Sorumson? Ferris, Lewis, and Clark coming your way next Thursday night here on this fine radio station, but that'll do it for us tonight on this fine radio station. So alongside Dane Nichols from the Spokesman Review, filling in for Larry and Paul, I have been Greg Talbot saying thank you so much for joining us. The great Steve Pry back in our network studios, keeping us sounding good, keeping inappropriate things from accidentally going out over the air. And if you know about the world of sports broadcast in the last 24 hours, that is not nothing. So thank you to Steve. So for the rest of our broadcast team, I'm Greg Talbot saying so long from the very impressive Ridgeline High School, where the Falcons knock off rival U-High 52-7. And this has been this week's Arby's GSL Game of the Week on 700 ESPN and 105.3 FM. Good night.
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3: To make it a 2-possession game, she got it. 4-point lead. Dallas out of timeouts. Peppers across the timeline. The heave is off. Golden State has its very first playoff series win. The Valkyries take down the Wings in dramatic fashion here at Valhalla.
4: The Golden State Valkyries are saying they got the North and the East and the West with them. And they got that dub 77-73, the highlight courtesy of ESPN2, over the Dallas Wings. They advance, and now, Mia, the Final Four is set in the WNBA playoffs. And, of course, whoever wins in this round has an opportunity to play for the title. You got the Liberty at the Dream and the Aces at the Valkyrie. Let's go ahead and start with the Liberty, though. Let's start with the Liberty. Just because the Liberty took down the Lynx. That was number 1 versus number 8. That was the improbable, just because the Liberty have been so inconsistent this year. And they took down the team that was start to finish the best team in the land. They were flawed, clearly, but they were the best team in the land, and now they take on the Atlanta Dream.
5: The first 8 seed to ever sweep a 1 seed in the opening round of the WNBA playoffs. But Brianna Stewart has picked up where she left off at the World Cup, Q. And I know, yep, Jackie Young was named the MVP. We'll get to her and the Aces here in just a second. But I think that at long last, Chris DeMarco has recognized that this team needs to run through Stewie. And I'm sure he would tell you it's been running through Stewie from the start, but make no

0: mistake about it. Chris DeMarco was hired off the Warriors bench because he coached Steph Curry.
1: Yep.
0: The New York Liberty have a player named Sabrina Ionescu, who many have likened to Steph Curry throughout the course of her college and professional career. She got hurt in the preseason and was never the same player throughout the course of this year. Career lows across the board statistically. She has found herself after the three-week layoff because she did not make Team USA. That is why you are seeing the New York Liberty in the semifinals of the WNBA playoffs. And I want to revisit this too, Q. Let's go back to the preseason. The Liberty were playing the Indiana Fever. Caitlin Clark was checking in with Jonquel Jones of the Liberty. This clip went viral because Caitlin looked at Jonquel and said, "Holy mackerel, every player on the floor for you guys right now is 6 foot two or taller."
1: Yeah.
0: Between Sabrina and Leonie Feebach in the backcourt. And then, of course, I don't even need to wax poetic about the front court depth
1: right.
0: of the New York Liberty and just the size that they possess. And that's where I am so fascinated to see if we see a shift next year in the WNBA, especially with the real emphasis on scouting players in Europe. Even in Asia, we've seen an influx of players from overseas. And in turn, in large part, it's because you want those bigger wings who can stretch the floor, but also provide that perimeter defense that, unfortunately, there's not many Americans that have the measurables that we're seeing with the Leonie Feebaches out of Germany, for example.
1: Well, you're looking at that size in the NBA as well, right? The size of the length of the players that can stretch the floor and step out and shoot the three. And, you know, obviously it's not apples to apples, but the concept is very similar. So the Liberty take on the Atlanta Dream. That's going to be 2 p.m. Eastern time tip-off coming up on Sunday. And then the Valkyries, who just punched their ticket, they'll be hosting the Aces at 4 p.m. Eastern time. And I've been telling you, as a guy that's here in Vegas, covers the Aces, supports the Aces, the Valkyries are a problem. They play defense. They can shoot the three. Natalie Nicasi knows Becky Hammon and this team better than anyone else. This is going to be a hell of a series.
0: They ended up finishing Q. I didn't realize. They ended up finishing sixth in three-point percentage. I know the month of September wasn't especially kind
1: right.
0: in the regular season to the Golden State Valkyries, but of course they did finish the regular season as the top-rated defense in the W, allowing just 75.1 points per game for context. The next closest team, Malibu's Washington Mystics, 82.7 points per contest, nearly a seven-point difference. They are as locked down defensive unit as you're going to find in the W in the last 5 years. There, I said it. I also think, and I said this on my podcast this morning, and I don't know if this is going to make Q feel some type of way, even with Becky Hammon still in the playoff field, Natalie Nicasi may be the best pure X's and O's coach among the four final remaining teams. And I love Carl Semesco.
1: Yeah.
0: Covering him since he was at Florida Gulf Coast.
1: Yeah.
0: I think he's a genius as well. I think Becky Hammon is a great in-game coach too. Chris DeMarco, we'll see how it goes. But I think Natalie Nicasi, in terms of just her IQ and her ability in-game to adjust, it's unlike anything we've ever seen.
1: No, I don't disagree with that. I think that Natalie is very talented. There's a reason why she was on Becky's staff. And when she got hired, it was not a surprise. Right, she was more than qualified and ready to be a head coach. And look, the Valkyries have been in the playoffs the last two seasons. They've only been in existence two seasons. So, you know, it's no surprise that she has success. But these two coaches know each other really well, right? So Becky's going to know how to counter with what Natalie does. Natalie's going to know how to counter what Becky does. So, yeah, look up. Buckle up. This is going to be a fun one.
0: Because don't
1: really
0: forget,
1: will.
0: The Valks have home court advantage.
1: Yes, thank you for reminding me of that. They absolutely do. We turn our attention to college football and the names that you need to know next here on Game Night on ESPN Radio on the all-new ESPN app.
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0: I'm Mia O'Brien. The semifinals of the WNBA playoffs are set. In a win or go home game 3, the Golden State Valkyries trail by as many as 16 at home. But Gabby Williams and Veronica Burton power the Valks all the way back. They win their first playoff series in franchise history with a 77-73 win over the Dallas Wings. Arike Ogunbowale, another 30-point performance. Paige Beckers, though, held to 3 of 14 from the floor as the Wings season comes to a close. A thriller in Blacksburg. Virginia Tech opened this Friday night ACC showdown on a 14-0 run. But Pitt clawed their way back, even with starting quarterback Mason Heinchel watching this game from the sidelines. The Hokies missed a would-be go-ahead field goal with 2 seconds left on the clock as Pitt holds on for a 35-33 win and improves to 5-0 while handing James Franklin his first loss of his Virginia Tech tenure. The new Ryan Field debuted at Evanston tonight, and boy, oh boy, was it kind to the home team. Northwestern thumps Penn State 34-13, as you just heard here on Game Night on ESPN Radio. The Cats rush for 414 yards on the ground. Elsewhere, Liberty defeated Delaware 30-14. College game day has made it official with the Indiana Fever season coming to a close last night. Caitlin Clark will be the guest picker tomorrow, and College game day is live from Iowa City for the first time since 2006. Coverage begins at 9 a.m. Eastern on ESPN. Countdown to game day begins at 8:30 Eastern on the digital networks of ESPN. Set your fantasy lineups accordingly, folks. Jaden Daniels, Caleb Williams, both are set to miss a second straight start. Tyson Bajan likely will get the start for the Bears against the Jets. Puka Nacua expected to return this weekend for the Rams after a 2-game absence. Aaron Donald will not play. No Devontae Smith or Dallas Goedert in that Rams-Eagles game either. The Vikings ruled out Justin Jefferson. Niners wide receiver Mike Evans questionable with a rib injury. Nico Collins will return for Houston. Game night rolls on right here on ESPN Radio.
24: Coming up on the Monday edition of Unsportsmanlike with Evan Cohen, Chris Canty, and me, Michelle Smallman. Even though the Falcons and Saints are both 1-2, I'll tell you why the winner of this game will set themselves up for a playoff run. It's Unsportsmanlike, 6 a.m. Eastern, right here on ESPN Radio, ESPN2, and ESPNU.

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2: Fun fact about this game, as I was watching it on ESPN, I saw a guy and I was like, is that my boy Rob?
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2: 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I'm glad you said that. I text my boy Rob and I said, hey, are you at the game courtside? And he said, yep, behind George Lucas. And yes, I know who George Lucas is.
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2: I also, fun fact, found out as we were watching the Valkyries and the Wings that my boy Rob apparently is doing security. So maybe that's why he was courtside. Maybe that's why he was next to George Lucas. But hey, man, you get down how you live. Whatever it takes to get you courtside.
3: It does now make sense because didn't he have a tie on?
2: Yeah, he had a tie.
3: Yeah.
2: He was looking sharp. He was looking good. But he was courtside. That's all that matters. Look, hey, get down how you live.
3: Oh, yeah. No, Q, he's got, if you zoom in, he's got like event services patch on his.
2: Zoom in on the picture.
3: He's got the pins. He's got the full suit.
2: Man, it's all I know. All I wanted to see is if my boy was hanging out at the game. And clearly he was. Now he was working. So he took in a really good game, a game that the Valkyries won. And he got paid at the same time.
3: And he got to meet George Lucas.
2: It sounds like Rob's winning. And I'm talking about him on ESPN Radio. So there you go. That's the trifecta. She's Mia O'Brien. I'm Q Myers. It's Game Night here on ESPN Radio. The all-new ESPN app, SiriusXM Channel 80 and TuneIn. 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
7: Without further ado, the winner of this year's Heisman Trophy.
8: Throwing deep, McKee on target, right in the end zone, and that's 6-4 State. Wow. Kamario Taylor drops a dive.
9: Mensa, the page one, now is going to run. Leaps into the end zone, touchdown. He's thrown for three and run for one.
1: This is the Heisman Straw Poll on game
10: number
1: night.
10: Five.
3: Before we get to number five, I do want to hit some honorable mentions right off the top, Q, because I feel like the top three in this week's straw poll, which I need to emphasize, these are ratings based off of the previous week. It's who had the best week last week. This is not to say in the context of the season, come on, DraftKings is telling me that insert player here has the fifth best odds. Why are they not in the straw poll?
2: Okay.
3: This is based off of what we saw 1 week ago.
2: Okay. This is the Mia O'Brien eye test.
3: Yes.
2: Okay.
3: I feel like the top three, we're going to be in agreement. I think 4, 5, and some of these honorable mentions, some of them are fun. But this next one in particular, he's right there outside our top five of the straw poll. And so that player is Keelan Russell, the quarterback of Alabama.
2: Okay, I can see that.
3: I won't spoil who number five and number four are just yet, but know that their performance this weekend, including the quarterback who may be on the opposite sideline from Keelan Russell, I almost said his name, at top 25 matchup at noon tomorrow on ABC, that could decide next week's straw poll here on game night. But I wanted to throw a couple fun ones at you. Want to shout out Austin Romaine, Texas Tech linebacker last week. Two pick sixes in the opening minute of the second quarter. He's the first FBS player to do that in 13 years. How about our friend Drew Messemaker, the quarterback of Oklahoma State? 20 of 27, 389 yards, and an upset win over West Virginia. Plus 6,000, by the way, to win the Heisman. Tied for 14th. He's in the top 15. Let the record show. I'm going to save one more of those honorable mentions for the end because we got to keep it moving. Number five is Darian Mensah of the Miami Hurricanes, currently plus 350 over at DraftKings. And the reason that he has to make the straw poll queue, independent of whatever you think of the Miami Hurricanes' strength of schedule at this point, which, by the way, Wake Forest picking up a win over Louisville last week actually aids Miami in the case that Darian Mensah and Malachi Toney have played somebody, because Gio Lopez and friends only lost by 13 to Mario Cristobal's team, so file that one away. But at this point in time, Darian Mensah has an 88.7% completion percentage, and last year Julian Seyin rode his completion percentage all the way to a trip to New York City for the Heisman ceremony. You have to still talk about Darian Mensah independent of the Canes schedule.
2: Yeah, no, you do. You do, and he's a fantastic player, and I think that that's the only thing that's going to slow him down or hold him up is that schedule. That's going to be it, and so until they play Notre Dame, you know, that could be the big moment right there. Every Heisman Trophy winner, Mia, has to have a Heisman Trophy moment. That could be his.
1: Number four.
3: As mentioned, there's another quarterback who's right there with Mensah, this 5'4", and then Keelan Russell, who's on the outside looking in right now, the Alabama signal caller. Number four is Kamario Taylor of Mississippi State, tied with Mensah for the national lead in touchdown passes thrown with 14. He's also fifth in QBR. You alluded to it earlier, Q. All he does is throw three touchdowns yep. minimum for Kamario Taylor, who has defied all expectations in Stark Vegas here in his second season on campus. He's plus 700 now over at DraftKings. I just want to stake our claim. He's got the third best odds right now to win the Heisman. We were on him first, Q.
2: Yeah.
3: We were singing his praises 3-4 weeks ago. Know some other folks were at ESPN as well, but I just want to note, you could get on the bandwagon. They're happy. They're happy to have you on the bandwagon. But we were driving that thing long, long ago.
2: Well, I'll tell you, I always talk about the Heisman Trophy moment. This could be his Heisman Trophy moment this weekend, right? Going up against a program like Alabama, you know, and they haven't had a ton of success against, you know, ranked programs. So this could be a big one for, you know, the Mississippi State program. This could be a big one for Taylor. This could be one of his moments, depending on how he performs it. If it's been what he's been doing so far, then that will justify everything that you're saying, and he could be earning his trip to New York City.
1: Number three.
3: Like I said, 5-4, it's kind of jockeying for position. Mm-hmm. I feel like number three, this guy is just going to take up residence in this spot in the straw poll, if not eventually move into that number two or number one spot. That's Jaden Ball of Florida. Currently yes. the sixth best odds Stud. To win the Heisman over at DraftKings. 29 carries, 142 yards, 3 touchdowns in Florida's upset win over Ole Miss in the Swamp last Saturday. They go on the road to Mizzou. I think Austin Simmons and the Tigers still not getting the respect they deserve. But, of course, they also blew a late lead to Kamario Taylor, Mississippi State. This is a classic trap game for John Summerall and the Gators. And that's why they are not going to slip up, I don't believe, because this is not a typical Florida outfit.
2: Ball is fantastic. He really is. I mean, he's catching everybody's attention. All eyes have been on Ole Miss all season long for many different reasons. And so to see Florida shine the way that they did. And I remember I kept saying, as I was hoping that Ole Miss was going to find a way to come back in that one, I was like, can they get a stop? Can they get a stop? No, they couldn't get a stop. You know why? Ball wasn't going to let him get a stop. Just give him the ball, right? That's all you got to do, and he is fantastic. Yeah, and look, anytime it's not just a quarterback award, I'm okay with that. So seeing a running back, you know, get there and put his name back into the running, yeah, I'm good with that.
1: Number two.
3: Speaking of Jaden Ball's head coach, John Summerall, following Florida's impressive victory, 52-28 over then number four Ole Miss, he took Trinidad Chambliss to the side and he said, if I had a vote for the Heisman, it would be you. And that was after Trinidad Chambliss, only 25 of 34 for 298 yards, one passing touchdown, two rushing scores against the Gators. He was the one thing that was working, and he was banged up in that loss to Florida. But if John Summerall is going to have a vote and he's going to say Trinidad Chambliss is winning the Heisman, even on an off day with no Kewon Lacy, we still got to include him in the poll.
2: Oh, he's great. That is a fun quarterback to watch. And again, I've been saying it, Ole Miss is, for me, the new Colorado. When Colorado was humming with Shador and Travis Hunter, that was must-watch TV every Saturday at the barbershop. Made sure that that was coming on. Ole Miss, now it's what time is Ole Miss coming on? Trinidad Chambliss is the reason why. You tune in to watch Trinidad Chambliss. He is a fantastic quarterback. He's getting a lot of attention of NFL talent evaluators, right? He's going to get his name is going to get called very early in the 2027 NFL draft, but that doesn't matter for this. He is must-watch TV, fantastic quarterback.
3: He has somehow slipped to seventh in the odds at the Heisman voting over at DraftKings. Mm-hmm. But that's probably because of what this guy did last week.
1: Number one.
3: Jeremiah Smith is now the odds-on favorite, plus 270 to win the Heisman Trophy after he caught a Ohio State single-game record 4 touchdowns. He already owns the Ohio State all-time receiving record. Oh, by the way, he had career highs in receptions with 12 and single-game yards of 217 in that win over Illinois. We mentioned it earlier when John Bonenkamp of Iowa Writing Acclaim joined us, Q. Last week, the Iowa Hawkeyes gave up 236 receiving yards to two Michigan wide receivers combined. 236 yards. Last week, Jeremiah Smith had 217 receiving yards all by himself.
2: Yeah, he's incredible. He really is. I mean, this guy, he could have been playing on Sundays three seasons ago. And he's only getting better. I know Ryan Day mentioned that he's stronger, his route running is better, and that's a problem for everybody. Because if his route running continues to get better, what are you going to do with him? I mean, he made one of the defensive backs last week just look silly. The defensive back kept trying to turn one way to catch up to him, and he kept going the other way. When he zigged, he zagged. When he zagged, he zigged. It was a problem, and Jeremiah Smith is a man-child. He's an absolute problem.
3: I already gave you guys a couple of the best of the rest, but I saved one for the end because I know Q Myers is going to love this name. Pop Watts in the third.
2: There you go.
3: Quarterback.
2: There you go.
3: UMass. Last week in a win over Sac State, a certain running back who now plays for the New York Giants once played there, if you know what I mean. 11 of 16 for 101 passing yards, one passing touchdown, sure. Seven carries, 72 rushing yards, two rushing scores, and a win last week over Sacramento State. They'll host Eastern Michigan tomorrow. This is a UMass program that didn't win a game last year, Q. They're undefeated. 74% completion rating for Pop Watson, by the way, who started his career at, wait for it, Virginia Tech. From the Massachusetts area, 10th in the country in completion percentage across all FBS programs. Just want to give Pop Watson some love and want to give that UMass program some love because what a turnaround job going on right now.
2: Yeah, they'll be taking on the Fighting Max Crosbys coming up on tomorrow, so that should be fun. And, yeah, Cam Scataboo would be that quarter or that running back that you mentioned that used to run, carry the rock there at Sac State. So really good stuff right there. That is the Heisman Straw Poll. We do it each and every week here on this fine program we call Game Night on ESPN Radio and the all-new ESPN app. She's Mia O'Brien. I'm Q Myers. Coming up next, quarterbacks in the NFL that needs to just do something. Step up and do something. 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

0: Three tight end set. Knox lines up behind Allen. It's a sneak over the left side, and Allen is in untouched for a two-yard touchdown run.
1: 97 Rock on the call right there. Despite five turnovers, the Buffalo Bills still found a way to get the victory over the L.A. Chargers, and the Chargers are 0-3 on the young season. 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She's Mia O'Brien. I'm Q Myers. Want to get into some conversation about quarterbacks that just need to do something. They need to get up and step up and lead their team to a victory, and we'll start in L.A. with the Chargers and Justin Herbert. Now, we know that we always have a lot of fun talking about Justin Herbert. I have no problem walking to the front of the congregation and waxing poetically about Justin Herbert and what he needs to do, but it's not just me anymore. Four straight games for Justin Herbert with one or fewer passing touchdowns dating back to last season, tied for the longest streak of his career. Zero games with 250 passing yards this season, looking to avoid his second season with zero 250-yard games through the first 4 weeks of a season. I was told by people way smarter than me, Mia, that Mike McDaniel, as the OC, was going to unlock Justin Herbert, and you were going to see the greatest quarterback in the history of the game. Maybe not that much, but you're going to see a great quarterback at his best because of that OC that Jim Harbaugh hired.
2: Q, Justin Herbert has a quarterback rating of 27.4. That's 29th in the league, and that's not very good, folks, because by comparison, last year, Justin Herbert, 60.6, a career high, 70.9 back in the 2021 season in QBR. Then we go down the list when it comes to the completion percentage, which is also not great, comparatively speaking, 59.1. That was, that, of course, his previous low in completion percentages in his entire career, the six previous seasons, was 65.1%. That was back in that 2023 season when Brandon Staley was fired mid-year.
1: Yep.
2: Almost six, seven points less. We talked about it with Drake May,
1: right,
2: and that completion percentage number was a reason I believed in him, even when everything else was going wrong around him in the Gerard Mayo season, and we see a 10% drop in completion percentage for Drake May. It's not that sizable for Justin Herbert, but it's still a number that then coupled with that QBR, like, you can, and there are going to be some quarterbacks we're going to go through where you can put this on the non-existent run game. With the Los Angeles Chargers, it's not so much that they have a non-existent run game as much as they have a non-existent offense at this point in time, or at the very least, a lack of identity.
1: Yeah, I'm not putting a lot of excuses out there because I feel like excuses have been rolled out for Justin Herbert and the Chargers for years, so I'm not going to make any excuses. It's not going to get any easier this week, though. They've got the Seattle Seahawks, you know, coming off a loss, and the Seahawks have a really good defense. The one question I guess everyone's asking is, well, how is Justin Herbert trying to adapt to this new Mike McDaniel offense? Here he is, if he's struggling to pick it up.
3: I just haven't played well and need to play better, so I think that would, it's just on me to do a better job of understanding what he wants, how he sees it, and do my job as a quarterback.
2: Justin Herbert's got a new play caller in Los Angeles. Cam Ward has a new play caller in Nashville, Q.
1: Yeah.
2: Unlike Justin Herbert, this is just his second season in the league. He's also in the bottom half, or I should say bottom 10, in quarterback rating so far this season, 46.8. So, hey, he's ahead of Justin Herbert, let the record show. But the problem with Cam Ward, akin to the Los Angeles Chargers crisis right now, two passing touchdowns, only one interception. He's taking care of the football, although it was a boneheaded interception against the New York Giants in the end zone. But they just really can't consistently generate offense. Like, it's the same thing as the Chargers, but a little bit different because they don't have somebody with a bazooka for an arm, per se, under center.
1: Right, exactly. And look, Cam Ward's not playing good at all. And I know that there was questions last year in his rookie year when, well, I questioned if he should have started the season, but they didn't have too many options. He started to look better towards the end, then he got banged up, and now he's learning a new offense. It just doesn't seem like it's really working out yet in Tennessee. 3-17 career record as a starter.
2: Not good.
1: No, that's awful. That's awful. And then, again, taking that loss to the Giants, I didn't think that the Giants were – I thought that this would be the game the Titans won because the Giants just looked so bad with Jameis Winston. And it's not like the Giants did anything great.
2: They settled for field goals. They didn't score a touchdown.
1: Exactly. So clearly Cam Ward and the bad decision that he made, the bad interception that he threw, that had Brian Daboll in the box yelling out expletives. You know, he was very angry at that decision. So here's Cam Ward on what he needs to do better in that loss to the Giants.
4: I just don't think I play, you know, my best in critical situations. You look at it, you know, over the course of the game, it was, you know, good to win. But when, you know, when I need to play my best, you know, I did it. That's something I got to get better at, something I got to, you know, attack on, you know, this week and go into the next game. But, you know, something that, you know, you get to learn from. You get to experience that, you know, you limit that times, you make sure it doesn't happen again in the future.
2: The Titans averaging 12.3 points per game through 3 weeks of the season, Q. That is second fewest, or technically third fewest, as the Patriots and the Dolphins are both averaging 12 right on the number. Now, I mentioned earlier, Justin Herbert cannot use the excuse of, well, I don't have a run game.
1: Right.
2: Because even in that loss to the Buffalo Bills, the Chargers still rushed for 130 yards. Cam Ward really can't complain about that either, because Tony Pollard had 74 yards on the ground last week in an absolute monsoon at MetLife Stadium, but that's a story for another time. The quarterback who does have an excuse is Jordan Love.
1: Facts.
2: Because he doesn't have an offensive line. And I'm not just being facetious. Like, literally, he does not have his starting five along his offensive line, and it is week four. He also does not have his starting running back. He also does not have any sort of offensive structure that allows for an opposing defense to say, oh, I wonder if they're going to run or throw it. No, they're all keying in on Jordan Love, and the pass rush is getting right after him because there has been no rushing attack to speak of for Matt LaFleur and the Green Bay Packers so far in 2026.
1: No, and when she says there's no rushing attack, they are at 146 yards. Not for a game, for the three games that they played this season. Like, 146 yards is a good game for a lot of teams in the league. They've rushed for 146 yards total in three games. You're not going to get it done. That's 48.7 rushing yards per game if you're trying to do the math. That is awful. And I cover a team that only averaged 70-something yards last year in the Raiders rushing the ball, and that was awful. Most teams are hovering right around 100. They're at 48.7 per game.
2: Jordan, you cannot win games like that. No, and Jordan Love's been sacked 8 times in the first 3 games. He was sacked 21 times all of last year, Q.
1: Right. Yeah, that offensive line is awful. Matter of fact, here's Matt LaFleur talking about that offensive line.
5: Yeah, I think it just calms down the O-line. Like, there's a, you know, when you have veterans in there that have been through the war, certainly we've got young guys playing beside them. That definitely can settle things down. So, you know, we're just trying to get these guys integrated, get them up to speed, ramp them up, and, you know, see what they can do.
2: Those are about, that's about the additions, by the way,
1: right,
2: to the offensive line. Because, yes, the Green Bay Packers have already had to sign folks off the street. They've had to elevate from the practice squad. The only starter from opening day who remains is their left tackle, Jordan Morgan. I guess Anthony Belton was there, I suppose. Yeager Burton was there, but he's hurt. He's a backup. I just like saying his name, Q, because, yeah, drink to that one, because I don't know what else there is to celebrate if you're a Green Bay Packers fan of rushing and offensive line prowess so far in 2026.
1: Yeah, there's not anything to celebrate and get excited and fired up about when it's that offensive line. They are awful. It's just that bad. We turn our attention to Major League Baseball. We'll do it next here on Game Night on ESPN Radio.
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0: NBA playoffs are set. In a win-or-go-home Game 3, the Golden State Valkyries trail by as many as 16 at Valhalla, but Gabby Williams and Veronica Burton power the Valks all the way back as they win their first playoff series in franchise history with a 77-73 win over the Dallas Wings. Fresh off a 45-piece on Wednesday night, Arike Ogunbowale dropped a 30-burger. Paige Bueckers, on the other hand, held up to 3 of 14 shooting from the floor as Dallas' season comes to a close. An absolute thriller in Blacksburg, staring down the barrel of a 14-0 hole. The Pitt Panthers clawed their way back despite all the hoopla. James Franklin, the biggest game of his short era at the helm of this Hokies program. Virginia Tech misses a game-winning field goal with 2 seconds left on the clock as Pitt holds on for a 35-33 win to improve to 5-0 on the season. Aiden Childs and the Northwestern Wildcats opened the new Ryan Field in style. An absolute dominating performance over the visiting Penn State Nittany Lions, 34-13, in which the Cats rushed for more than 410 yards. Joseph Hyman with 2 of those rushing scores in that game. Liberty defeated Delaware 30-14. College Game Day has made it official. Caitlin Clark will be the guest picker tomorrow when Game Day is live from Iowa City for the first time since 2006. Coverage begins at 9 a.m. Eastern on ESPN. Set your fantasy lineups accordingly, folks. Jaden Daniels, Caleb Williams both out this week. Tyson Bagent likely will be the starter for the Bears against the Jets. Puka Nacua expected to return. Aaron Donald, Devontae Smith, Dallas Goedert all out when the Rams face the Eagles. The Vikings ruled out Justin Jefferson with an ankle injury. Niners wide receiver Mike Evans officially questionable with the rib injury. And newly acquired quarterback Joey Porter Jr. expected to make his Cowboys debut against the Texans. Nico Collins expected to suit up in that one as well. Game night rolls on here on ESPN Radio.
1: Coming up on the Monday edition of Unsportsmanlike with Chris Canty, Michelle Smallman, and me, Evan Cohen, we'll recap a jam-packed football weekend, the divisional playoff rounds of Major League Baseball, as well as get you ready for a big matchup in the NFC South. It's Unsportsmanlike, 6 a.m. Eastern, right here on ESPN Radio, ESPN2, and ESPNU.
2: 2-2 on Smith, fighting off some pitches. 8 pitch of the at-bat. Swing and a miss. Fetty strikes out Cam Smith, and the Chicago White Sox have swept the Houston Astros in this wild card series. They will move on and deal with the AL Central champ, the 2-seed, the Cleveland Guardians. But the White Sox, a 4-run first inning, sending 10 to the plate. And then Chase Mydrott, the big blow that sucked the life out of the Astros, a 3-run shot in the sixth when Houston was coming back. 7-3. Chicago wins game 2. The White Sox are moving on.
3: Final call right there as heard on ESPN Radio. The Chicago White Sox in that great story. They roll on to the AL Division Series. They will take on the Cleveland Guardians. It's game night here on ESPN Radio. The all-new ESPN app, SiriusXM, Channel 80, and TuneIn. 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She's Mia O'Brien. I'm Q Myers. The MLB postseason, it is on ESPN Radio. You can catch postseason action on ESPN Radio and the ESPN app that is presented by Gusto. And Mia, the Chicago White Sox, you want to talk about a turnaround. Fantastic turnaround for them. The Cleveland Guardians. Our guy Emmett Golden would be proud that we're talking about him right now. He would tell us Gardos all the time, but they are going to have their hands full with this program that is, this team that is, the Chicago White Sox.
0: I want to start with a bigger overarching question for you, Q, and perhaps it's a little existential. Are you cool with it being White Sox Guardians in the ALDS and Yankees Rays on the other side of the bracket?
3: Yeah, why would I not be cool with that?
0: More so because they're in the same division. Like,
3: AL was awful this year.
0: Not wrong.
3: Outside of the teams that we're talking about right now. Yeah. Like, the AL was bad. I mean, look, hey, I represent a team that's in the AL West. The AL West, as you heard the Astros get swept by the White Sox, was awful. Nobody wanted to win the division. Nobody wanted to even have a winning record. You know what I mean? It was just like, nah, not this year. The AL West was not good. So, look, it ain't their fault, right? Silk the Shocker said it back in the day. It ain't my fault. Did I do that? That's how the AL was this year. So, this is what we got.
0: I think if you're the Chicago White Sox, you're playing with house money. You're happy to have defeated the AL West representative in the Houston Astros in the wild card round. You have a series victory under your belt for the first time in quite some time. Of course, the White Sox lost 100 games in each of the last three seasons, and now here they are, one of the final four teams remaining in the American League. This is a White Sox team that hit 211 homers in the regular season. That was fifth most in the majors.
3: Another one just left the yard right now while you were talking.
0: By the way, the Guardians, 162, that was 27th. And so contrasting styles of offense between the Cleveland Guardians, the Chicago White Sox. The question of sustainability is, of course, one that we're always going to ask when it comes to postseason baseball. It's something that, as a Yankees fan, I have long questioned. The idea of a home run, an offense predicated on home runs actually holding up long term in the postseason. But at the same time, this White Sox team may have caught some lightning in a bottle given their hot finish to the 2026 campaign.
3: You know, for me, I mean, look, the home runs are great. You know, the White Sox hitting 211, you'd feel like they have the advantage because the Guardians didn't hit that many. But you know what it is in the postseason, it's all about pitching. Who's got the better arms, right? The bats have to come alive, there's no doubt. You can't just 1-0 your way to the World Series, but pitching matters so much. Those strong arms matter so much. And so when you look at that, and I look at the White Sox and say, hey, it's a great story. You're playing with house money. You might as well just go and win the whole thing. Like, just catch, like, make this your season. You know what I mean? Like, don't be satisfied with, oh, hey, that was a good story. We got things turned around. We won a series. No. Why stop now? Just keep the party rolling.
0: It won't be the ace for the Cleveland Guardians on the bump. No Gavin Williams in game one. It'll be Parker Messick instead. See? But to answer your question, that's who the best pitcher is, Gavin Williams.
3: Facts.
0: Between the two sides. That's one pitcher. I think the Guardians have the better staff. We will see if that holds up throughout the course of this five-game series.
3: You mentioned about the, you know, playing a division foe, and was I cool with it? How about, it's not about me. What about the Guardians manager, Stephen Vogt? How does he feel about it?
4: I think there's familiarity there, and they have it with us. You know, and so this is three straight years where we've been fortunate to get to the postseason and found our way into playing a divisional opponent, which, you know them well. You've played them a lot. There's a little bit of a rivalry there because all 3 years it's kind of been that's who you've been racing with to get in. And so there's emotion. There's a lot of things that make this series really exciting. And but I do think there's no secrets. There's no secrets. We know them. They know us. And so it's just go out and execute. Let's see who can win three games before the other team.
0: Whoever has won game one of the divisional series in 128 previous series installments, Q, has gone on to win the series 73% of the time. So if you win game one, you have a 73% chance, in theory, if history holds serve, to advance to the ALCS, and it helps the Cleveland Guardians that they will be at home for game one of that ALDS series with the White Sox.
3: And that first pitch is at 1 p.m. Eastern time. So that'll be the first one, the White Sox at the Guardians. Again, showing a little, you know, attention, I should say, to MLB Division Series that begins on Saturday. What's the next game?
5: Kemp will wait on Sale. He's ready now. Tall lefty will deliver. Swing and a miss. He struck him out. And the Atlanta Braves can fly to L.A. They win the series 2-1. And they advance to the National League Division Series against the world champs. Chris Sale finishing it with back-to-back strikeouts. He also struck out Bryce Harper in the eighth inning. Turned out to be a great series for the Atlanta Braves. They win tonight 6-2 to advance.
3: They advance, and again, that call courtesy of ESPN Radio. They'll be in the NLDS game number one against the Dodgers. And, oh, yeah, here you go. You get the Dodgers and Tarek Skubal, 4 p.m. Eastern time.
0: Now, the Atlanta Braves, Q, won the regular season series with the Dodgers 5-1. That included a 3-game sweep, the most recent meeting between these two sides. That's the best record, needless to say, of any NL team against the Dodgers this year. And so, as we barrel towards everyone's favorite question in the 2026 baseball season, will there be a strike in 2027? Are you taking the Dodgers or the field? This might be as good a chance as any for the field to take down the Dodgers early in their postseason hopes and aspirations, because this is a Braves team that we just saw hit 3 home runs en route to a 6-2 Game 3 win over the Phillies. And so long as Chris Sale and that pitching staff that has been snake-bitten, as they are able to hold serve and the offensive production continues to surge, I'm not saying I'm picking the Braves, but I think they've got a fighter's chance to knock off the Dodgers.
3: I think they do as well. But as you just mentioned, game one winners, division series, 73% of the time, 94 out of 128 wins. I look at the Dodgers, and again, I mentioned Tarek Skubal is going to be on the mound. And I think that he's going to be the guy. Now, the only saving grace for the Braves, in my opinion, in this first game is the fact that they're coming off playing and the Dodgers are coming off sitting. Mm-hmm. I do think there's something to be said about that, but you have an Avenger that the Dodgers made sure they went and acquired during the season in Tarris Skubal. And again, I go back to, yes, chicks dig the long ball. Everyone likes the home run. Everyone wants to see the scoring. It's the pitching that matters in the postseason. Whatever cliche you want, it goes back to pitching.
0: By the way, Shohei Ohtani told reporters, and Dave Roberts echoed this on earlier today, that it's been a very productive few days of practice. He will not be 100%, but he is expected to step into the batter's box against the Braves throughout the course of this series.
3: Yeah, well, sign me up. Sign me up, right? I have a feeling that the Dodgers are going to advance in this one, right? When you're kind of on the fence with it, I'm just going to go ahead and be the smart guy in the crew and roll with the Dodgers. What's the next one?
6: Bednar sets up around his stomach. The pitch swung on and missed, and that'll do it. The Yankees win 9-2. They sweep the arch-rival Red Sox out of the playoffs, and the Yankees advance to the American League Division Series against the Tampa Bay Rays.
3: ESPN Radio on the call right there. Yankees at the Rays. As much as I've talked about pitching, my only question is Aaron Judge going to be available?
0: We don't know. Aaron Boone doesn't know. I don't know if anyone knows. I'm being honest, Q. And at this point in time, if the Yankees are able to string together hits the way they did in the wild card series when they didn't have Aaron Judge,
3: right.
0: I'm not worried. If the kids come to play the way that George Lombard, Spencer Jones, and friends strung hits together, Ben Rice looked like the greatest baseball player of this era in the first game of that three-game series that obviously only went two because they swept the Red Sox, they can live without Aaron Judge, which is something I did not think I would be saying 2-3 weeks ago. I love your school of thought, and I know you brought this up last postseason as well. The idea of the team that does play in the wild card round, there may not be stats to back it up, but it just feels like they're lathered up and ready to actually make a run compared to the team that has a couple days off because they had a first round bye.
3: Exactly, and the Yankees do have the pitching as well. So, I mean, they show that they can get the hitting done, right, without Aaron Judge, even though, well, I would be more comfortable with him in the lineup, but that's just me. But they do have the pitchers to get it done as well. That's 6:30 Eastern, Yankees, Tampa Bay Rays, Garrett Cole, by the way, on the mound for New York. And don't forget about the Padres at the Brew Crew. Mizorowski, the Miz for the Brew Crew, 8:30 p.m. Eastern time. That's going to be a fun series, especially the way that the Padres, they pulled out the whooping stick against the Cubs.
0: Garrett Cole versus Drew Rasmussen is going to be a great series, or a great game, excuse me, a great pitching matchup in game one between the Yankees and the Rays. But Robbie Ray and the Miz, that might be the best pitching matchup you will see in the opening game, or any of the opening games in the divisional series.
3: And Fernando Tatis on the base pass is a problem. Right? He is a problem, just like I talk about PCA being a problem when he gets on the base pass. What Fernando Tatis was able to do in that second game against the Cubbies, steal second base and end up at home on a bad throw and went into the outfield. That dude is like the Tasmanian devil. That dude starts running and you can't even see. He's like a cloud of dirt that he's running in. He's incredible. So he could do it with his bat, obviously, but also on the base pass, he's a problem.
0: Well, I would say the bat has been the bigger development here in the last 3 months, Q, because he was swiping bases and he was hitting for contact and for power in the first 3 months of the season, but he wasn't lifting the ball.
3: Right.
0: He didn't hit a home run until late in the month of May. And so the fact that he has now rediscovered the long ball and now is once again a five-tool player, that's where Fernando Tatis, he's still one of the best in the game.
3: Absolutely. 8:30 p.m. Eastern time, first pitch, Padres at the Brew Crew. She's Mia O'Brien. I'm Q Myers. It's game night here on ESPN Radio. We've got a challenge, Mia. We've got a challenge. That's next on game night on ESPN Radio on the all-new ESPN app.
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0: 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And Mia, you know how we get down around here on game night. We appreciate and we lean into challenges, even this one.
1: It's a team, man. It's a team. One guy can't do it. It takes all of them.
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3: It's a challenge for us right now.
0: And we are very challenged.
3: We're only one game back.
0: Hey, we stink. All right, we are in dead last right now. Up and down the ESPN Radio dial. Everyone gets three games. We take a look at the spread, and we all come together as a team, as a group. We make decisions, and our decisions have not been very good. So far, we're in last. Game night is 3-6. Unsportsmanlike, the Golics, Freddie and Harry, and Rich Eisen show, they're at 4-5. Matt and Myron, Amber and Ian are there at 6-3. So, the challenge that we have this week, Mia, is going 3-0. Are you ready for it?
3: Let's do it, Q.
0: All right, let's go. Let's get fired up. Let's get focused now. Let's go.
2: Broncos at 49ers.
0: All right. This is a game that we highlighted earlier, Mia, as a potential, you know, maybe the best game of the week. Maybe a potential early Super Bowl 61 preview. 49ers are favored by 3 in this one. Denver at San Francisco, which is actually Santa Clara. What are your thoughts on this one?
3: Brock Purdy, 11-5 against the spread as a favorite of 4 points or less. The Broncos are 3-8 against the spread as underdogs of 4 points or less under Sean Payton. Not to mention, ball don't lie, Q. After they snuck out that win Sunday night against the Rams, give me the Niners all day, twice on Sunday. I think this is the easiest one of the three-pack that we have to pick.
0: Agreed with what you said 100%. Let's move on.
2: Jaguars at Bengals.
0: Maybe that was a little too easy for us, but we're going to keep the party rolling. The Jags at Cincinnati. The Bengals, 2.5-point favorites. The Jaguars are 14-6 against the spread under Liam Cohen. I will defer to you, Mia. You are the Jacksonville Jaguars expert here.
3: I would like to note that we have taken the Jaguars every week.
0: And lost.
3: Yes. Well, no, last week we won. Last week we picked the Jaguars and we won. Okay. 2 weeks ago when they were underdogs, we picked the Jaguars to cover and we lost because they lost to the Denver Broncos. That's where I am hesitant to select them for the purposes of this exercise. I do like the Jaguars in the matchup, though. Thank you, Sister Sledge. We are also 0-2 when picking against the Bengals.
0: Oh.
3: And it should be noted, remember that hook? Week one against the Bucks, I was like, I don't know about the hook. I don't know about the hook. The Bengals.
0: The hook always gets me.
3: The Bengals
0: it's
3: burned
0: like
3: us.
0: The Apollo.
3: Yeah, they burned us week one. Joe Burrow, 49-31 against the spread in his career, the second best mark by any starting quarterback with at least 75 starts in the Super Bowl era, behind only Joe Montana.
0: I mean, that's pretty good.
3: Yeah, I would take the Bengals.
0: The Jaguars are 10-1, though, against the spread in their last 11 games.
3: I know. And, again, I like the matchup just because this is a Bengals secondary that's beat up. There's a lot of different ways that this Jaguars team can beat you. The Jaguars have lost 4 straight to the Bengals. They have not beaten Cincinnati since 2019. Trevor Lawrence has never beaten the Cincinnati Bengals. And, oh, by the way, the last 2 times these two teams have met, Jake Browning was the quarterback. Not Joe Burrow.
0: Right. So I don't know. I'm leaning Jacksonville. You're leaning Cincinnati.
3: I am. Malibu. I think we got to call him in.
0: We'll call him in a minute. Hold on.
3: Okay. All right. So that's a stalemate.
0: Let's lock in Cincinnati with the right to change our mind if we want to.
3: All right. Sounds good.
0: All right. What's the next game?
2: Rams at Eagles.
0: I don't know why the Rams are 3-point favorites. This one feels easy to me.
3: I think it's just because of the Eagles' injuries. So they're going to be without Devontae Smith, Dallas Goedert, Hollywood Brown, who I didn't even know was on the team, Zach Bond, that's certainly a big loss, and then Marcus Epps. So the Eagles are even more beat up than the Rams. And that's what the sports book and the folks in the desert are thinking.
0: And the Rams are getting Nakua back.
3: Yes.
0: To me, this is really a no-brainer. I feel like the Rams are a little angry after the way that they got robbed last week in Denver. I don't know. I just think that even though Aaron Donald's not playing for the Rams, I just think that this one is the easier one. I was not impressed by anything I saw from the Eagles on Monday Night Football when they put up 7 points against Case Keenum and the Bears.

0: I would echo that same sentiment. Additionally, this Eagles run game that was supposed to be reimagined under new OC Sean Mannion, it looks a lot like the run game that was anemic last year. Doesn't look like
1: it was cooking. It was cooking early in the game. In the first half, Saquon was running crazy. And they're like, you know what? This is working too well. Let's stop. We don't need to do this anymore.
0: So maybe it's not the run game, it's the play calling. That just looks exactly like last year.
1: Exactly.
0: Just, you know, switch the guys who are the names of the guys who are calling.
1: And you know how it goes, Mia. It's like 1 year, the play calling is great. They go to the Super Bowl, that OC gets a head coaching job. Next year, not so much, he gets fired. Next year, gets a head coaching job, goes to the Super Bowl, wins. Next year, gets fired. So,
0: We are in an even year. Yeah. So history bodes well for OC Sean Mannion. History also bodes well because the Eagles are 5-0 outright as underdogs since 2024. That's the longest active winning streak in the NFL as underdogs. Okay. However, the Eagles are 0-5 outright and 1-4 against the spread as home underdogs under Nick Sirianni. So I guess all of those wins on the road when they were outright underdogs.
1: I got to go with the Rams here. I feel like that this is easy, and I know nothing's easy in the NFL. But I just, to me, it's an easy decision to go.
2: So I'm going to get out ahead of this because Hugh's about to have a meltdown that you picked all three favorites.
0: I was just going to say.
2: Last week he did. So last week, two of the three underdogs covered at least because like the Cowboys covered, but they didn't win.
1: Right.
2: The week before that, all three favorites won. And then in week one, two of the three favorites won. So just wanted to give that to you because I've done this with Q long enough that I'm predicting he's about to be very unhappy with all favorites.
1: Yep, I am. So are we rocking with Jacksonville then?
0: Let's ask Malibu.
1: Oh, boy.
0: What do you think, Jake the Snake?
3: I was leaning Bengals, but if you guys want to go Jaguars, that works for me.
0: See, okay. No, I'm going Bengals just because I've said this. Since I started working in Jacksonville, whatever the medium, whatever the format, whatever the program that I'm on, I go Oppo Taco against the Jags because either they win and makes my life easier, my work life easier, and also my home life as well, or they lose and my pick is correct.
1: Okay, so
3: would it be easier if I said Jaguars and you could blame me if it's wrong?
1: No. What do you believe?
0: If you say Bengals,
1: we just need what you believe.
0: Yeah, what do you believe?
3: Jaguars.
1: Okay, you believe Jaguars.
0: I think the Jaguars are the better team.
1: Okay,
0: let's go. I don't know if that means that they're going to win.
2: You're all right, let's go. No, you know what? I'm finally jumping in. We're taking the Bengals. I'm not letting you guys pick against the Bengals. Pittsburgh, it goes back to road AFC North games.
1: I love Sister
2: I'm
1: Sledge,
2: willing to. And also, the Bengals lost 10 points last weekend on special teams. And they cut the punt returner that was giving them issues. So
1: Sister Sledge is the best. She was not taking that. Cincinnati
0: No prisoners.
1: What about 49ers?
0: That's easy.
1: The 49ers? About the Rams?
0: We gotta get out of here. The Rams and the Niners are
2: 49ers is easy, and Eagles, if they had Devontae Smith, it would have been more of a conversation. They're too hurt.
1: All right, there it is. We'll take the Rams. Sounds good. Sports Center All Night's up next on ESPN Radio.
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19: 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Two unbeaten teams go at it in Blacksburg.
26: 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Knifes into the end zone for the touchdown.
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28: 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Week 4 of the NFL season is bubbling to the surface. We'll preview a number of matchups there. We've got Friday Night Lights, the college football edition to get to, but we will begin in the playoffs of the WNBA. Now, already in the first round, the one seed went down as the Lynx were swept by the eight-seeded Liberty. Now, the two seed, Golden State Valkyries, playing a winner-take-all game 3 at home against the seventh seed Dallas Wings. Winner advances to the semifinals. We go to the fourth quarter. This Dallas Wing was flying high on her way to 30.
29: Ogunbowale off one leg, able to knock it in again. Ogunbowale with a 30-burger in game 3. Timeout, Golden State.
28: Call on ESPN 2. The back and forth game continues. Valkyries down a point in the final minutes.
29: Golden State with one timeout and their reset remaining. Dallas with just their reset left. Williams springs free. Her jumper.
28: The shot is good there. Could the Valkyries close it out and advance? The call on ESPN2.
29: To make it a two-possession game, she got it. Four-point lead. Dallas out of timeout. Becker's across the timeline. The heave is off. Golden State has its very first playoff series win. The Valkyries take down the Wings in dramatic fashion.
28: Survive in advance. That's what the Valkyries did to beat the Dallas Wings. 19 points, 4 boards for Williams. She joined Angel Gray after the win.
30: Gabby, with George Lucas in the building, of course, the Force had to be with Valhalla tonight. Down 16 points. What exactly was going through your mind, through this team's mind, in order to have this comeback win? tonight, but my teammates just kept telling me to keep my head up, and that allowed me to get going in the fourth.
0: We heard many conversations with you and Coach as well. You only had 2 points in the first half, 17, 19 actually, to finish this ball game, 17 in the second half. What was going through your mind and about how you got into your flow state?
30: My teammates, they just opened up everything for me, obviously. Y'all love to do it. Y'all, a good thing I got a good skincare routine. Obviously, Dallas adjusted really well. Alicia Clark is one of the best defenders in this league. But my teammates got going, and that opened things up for me in the second half.
0: You mentioned your teammates, the chemistry for this team, everyone talks about amongst this league. Veronica Burton and Tiffany Hayes, the impact that they were able to make. Can you speak to it?
30: It was, yeah. I mean, they just set the tempo. They set the tone. Kia Stokes and Kyla Charles made game-winning plays tonight. Absolutely game-winning. That's why Kia's a three-time WNBA champion. And Kai, man, she just makes things that just let us breathe, I guess. I don't know how to say it, but I just feel good when Kai's on the floor.
0: You talked about you having fun, the joy that you've been able to play with this year, and Natalie Nicasse breathing so much of that life into you. Can you talk to that relationship and what it's like to get the franchise's first series win?
30: I was telling Rebecca and Ryan before the game that Valhalla has been my safe place, and that's what gives me confidence. It gives us all confidence because we get to be our authentic selves here, and it's honestly like there's some magic in this building. I swear there is.
0: When the clock hit zeros, you were visibly emotional. What was running through your mind?
30: Man, I'm happy. I don't care. I'm happy. I'm late right now.
0: Congrats, and we'll see you in the semis.
30: Y'all.
1: All right, that was Gabby Williams with Angel Gray. On the losing side, here's Wings head coach Jose Fernandez.
2: You know, very grateful for the staff that we put together and the team that I coached all year long. You know, coming into a franchise that won 10 games last year and winning 27. Putting yourself in a position where you're probably 15 minutes away to go to the semis. With a roster that a little depleted from injuries. First round pick, also our best perimeter defender. Shooter. And Ron Smith, our best interior defender. For this group to come in here and do what they did. And still continue to fight and prepare and believe and play for one another. I'm extremely proud of that.
1: That was Dallas Wings head coach Jose Fernandez. Golden State will face the Las Vegas Aces in the second round beginning on Sunday. You're listening to SportsCenter all night on ESPN Radio. To college football we go now. Two undefeateds in the ACC showdown on Friday night. Lane Stadium in Blacksburg, Virginia. 4-0 Virginia Tech hosting 4-0 Pitt Panthers. What a game this was. Third quarter now. Pitt with the ball trailing, but not for long.
26: And the give is off the left side and loose, getting to the 10, down to the 5. Knifes into the end zone for the touchdown. Damon Ferguson, showing great patience, went out to his left and then cut it back. And he did a little zig and a zag. And the freshman from Gwin Oak, Maryland, scores.
1: The call on Pitt Panthers Radio Network, and the Panthers continued it in the fourth.
26: Panthers needed 5. Lee picks up 6 and a first down at the 29. Now they throw the pass down the field. Touchdown for the Panthers on the right pylon. Pulling it in and backing it up and going in the end zone is Blue Hicks. Blue Hicks gives the Panthers additional lead.
1: That score would make it 34-24, but Virginia Tech would add a touchdown and a safety late to pull within 2. That would set up a 36-yard field goal to win it with the clock set to expire.
26: This will be Love's 36-yard field goal attempt. Totten holding, Epling snapping from the right hash. Good snap. The ball is down. The kick is on its way. The kick is up and good.
3: No he good. Missed no, it. No he good. Missed it.
26: He missed it.
3: He missed it.
26: He missed it.
3: He missed it.
26: He missed it. The crowd thought it was good. And the official said no go. The Panthers win. A big upset in Blacksburg.
1: Pitt Panthers improved to 5-0 on the season with that. Pittsburgh trailed 14-0, but scored 21 unanswered points to come from behind despite losing starting quarterback Mason Heinchel to an injury on the fourth play of the second half. Here's Pitt head coach Pat Narduzzi on ESPN.
4: Coach Narduzzi, what are your emotions right now?
5: Wow. We got a hell of a football team. Now, any of those voters out there, if they wake their ass up, okay, they might figure that out, okay? And I'll tell you what, we beat a damn good football team in Virginia Tech, but I can't say enough. We got four turnovers defensively, offense made plays when they need to, and we got that dub.
4: Well said. An unfortunate storyline is your starting quarterback, Mason Heinchel, goes down. Insert into the chat, Holden Garner. What did you see from him tonight?
5: You know, he did some nice things. I mean, he hadn't played a whole lot of football, but did he throw any interceptions? No. He made plays, and he made enough plays to get a W.
4: Is it safe to say Enter Sandman will no longer be on the playlist at practice?
5: It won't be. It might be in that locker room. I guarantee you that.
1: The Pitt Panthers 5-0 for the second time in 3 years. All right, a Big Ten battle in Evanston at newly built Ryan Field, home of the 2-1 Northwestern Wildcats, hosting a 3-1 Penn State team. First quarter, Northwestern established the ground game.
6: Childs under center on second and goal. Aiden Childs sneaking for it off the left side into the end zone. Touchdown! Aiden Childs with the first touchdown in the new Ryan Field. And the Wildcats, with some history, extend the lead here in the first quarter.
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6: Trips to the right, second down and 8 here at the 38-yard line. Here's Hyman again through the right side, 30, cuts left, 25, 20, 15, 10, 5, touchdown!
1: And if you thought to yourself, well, Penn State is going to stop the run at some point, no, no, no. It didn't stop there either.
6: And Childs will give it off. Kamalafe powers his way into the end zone. Touchdown! So Caleb gets the touchdown anyway. And now the Wildcats have put up 30 points. And they extend the lead here with a minute 13 to go in the third quarter. It's 30-7.
1: Northwestern set season highs with 413 yards rushing and 506 yards overall. Wildcats pound Penn State 34-13 in the first ever game at the new Ryan Field. All right, let's preview some of the big time matchups later on today. How about number 14, Iowa, hosting fifth ranked Ohio State? ESPN college football analyst Nick Saban, also a pretty good ball coach in his heyday on the Pat McAfee Show, says Iowa is his super dog matchup.
7: I'm going to tell these folks right here, this is an announcement that I should not make. I picked Iowa as my super dog for the game tomorrow.
8: Oh! Oh! Love it! Oh! Wow.
9: Are they going to cover?
10: Whoa. Don't ask a follow-up.
8: Yeah, shut up.
10: No follow-up.
9: I didn't.
10: Let's go Hawks chance in Genius. Iowa City. College Beautiful. Football is the greatest.
1: All right, so the Buckeyes will have to match up against Iowa in one of the best college football venues in the country, Kinnick Stadium. Here's Buckeyes head coach Ryan Day.
12: It's a very difficult place to play. You just see teams who go in there. And like you said, first off, you got just the environment in general. It's a loud environment, so we got to be able to handle that part of it. But this is a big opportunity for our team, I think, to go onto a tough road environment against a very good team and go get a win.
1: That one kicks off at 3:30 Eastern time today. How about number 16, Mississippi State, hosting number 7, Alabama, a matchup that began back in 1896. This will be the 109th meeting all time. Host of ESPN Radio's The Golics, Mike Golic Jr., says this could be the game of the weekend.
9: Mississippi State giving up, I think, over 400 yards in each of the last two games. I do worry about that. This offense for Kalen DeBoer right now. I mean, Ryan Coleman-Williams, who had been left for dead by so many people, gets the video game cover and then largely disappears last season. It seems to be factoring back into the offense again. The line looks better. There's a lot to like about this Bama squad here. I think this is going to be a really good game. I think we're going to see well-quarterbacked moments from both. But I do think Alabama has what it takes to get it done and looks like an improved team for DeBoer.
1: ESPN college football analyst Greg McElroy on SportsCenter on what impresses him about Bama quarterback Keelon Russell.
11: Right now, Kev, it's amazing to watch him throw the ball down the field. I mean, it's the deep ball's got like a tracking device. I mean, it's on time, it's on target, it's in stride. And against South Carolina, I mean, he threw three touchdown passes that went 30-plus yards. He is in the last two games, he's 44 of 57 for 685 and seven touchdowns, and he's averaging more than 10 yards an attempt. So every time he lets it go, Alabama's moving the chains. And you look at just how he's progressing, it's really been remarkable. He looks more and more comfortable each and every week.
1: Here's more from Greg McElroy on Mississippi State quarterback Kamario Taylor.
11: He's going to make the defense wrong regardless. Very heavily predicated on the RPO. So he's reading linebackers. He's reading secondary defenders. The ball goes in the belly of the back. He's looking at the second level, and he gets the ball out really quickly. And if he guesses wrong, you still can't tackle him. That's how you have 14 touchdown passes already. He's tied for the most in the FBS. Nine of those are from 20-plus yards. That's also the most in the country. He's hitting the ball down the field in a really big way. And Alabama's own defensive coordinator said that playing him is about as good a quarterback as we've played against. And that's saying a lot considering he played against Fernando Mendoza in the Rose Bowl last year.
1: All right, that game kicks off at noon Eastern time. You can watch it on ABC. How about unranked Clemson hosting fourth-ranked Miami Hurricanes? The all-time series between the schools is deadlocked at 7-7. Here's Canes head coach Mario Cristobal.
13: They didn't get off to the start they wanted in game one, but since then I've been playing really high-level football in a lot of different ways. To give you an idea, the last three games they are 3-0. In that 3-0 span, they've outscored their opponents and doubled the amount of opponent points in terms of what they've done offensively. They have they're averaging almost 200 yards rushing a game, allowing only 12 points a game, and forcing five turnovers, holding opponents to a very low third-down percentage conversion rate. Particularly important to mention is their second half. They do a great job adjusting. In the second half, I don't believe they've allowed a touchdown.
1: Now from Boston and Pate, here's Will Compton.
14: Here's what you got to watch for. It's how is Clemson going to defend Malachi Toney? We all know this is one of the best players in the country. And Malachi Toney, he feasts on man-to-man coverage. Clemson loves to play man-to-man coverage. They like to have a robber. They like to have a hole player, a rat player. What you want to watch for is if somebody, what we called it defensively, was double the star. So that hole player, that robber player, get an extra set of eyes on Toney. Because if they do have a good game plan defensively for Malachi Toney, I do like the pass rush of Clemson. London Barrett will help both guys that can get after the quarterback. Because I'm not fully sold on Miami's offensive line yet. They had some leakage against a couple teams, Wake Forest in particular. So I'm going to go off the bus. I don't think it's going to be a splattering. Now, don't get me wrong. Do I think Clemson's going to win this game? No. However, this is where they make it interesting. It could be a lower scoring game. That's what you want to look out for.
1: Clemson, Miami, 7:30 Eastern time. That game will kick off, and you can watch it on ABC. All right, coming up next, we will dive in the divisional rounds around Major League Baseball in the playoffs. What does Aaron Boone, the manager of the Yankees, expect from Aaron Judge? You'll hear from him next. 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
19: 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It's an SEC showdown in Knoxville. Tennessee came up short against top-ranked Texas in its conference opener. Now, the Vols look to bounce back as the 3-1 Auburn Tigers come to town. Coverage begins tomorrow at 3 Eastern, with kickoff at 3:30 Eastern on ESPN Radio. 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
2: we are at a sold-out Yankee Stadium. The Yankees could close the series out, and the Red Sox are trying to extend it to a Game 3.
3: Driven deep to right field. Abreu back on the track at the wall. See ya! A home run for Garcia.
4: We just continue to play our game.
3: High fly ball, right field to deep. Abreu back. He's on the track. He's at the wall. He leaps. See ya! A three-run home run from Bellinger. And the Yankees have broken it open. And that'll do it. They sweep the arch-rival Red Sox out of the playoffs.
1: We are through the wild card round and on to the divisional series. AL East foes, the New York Yankees, and now will be the Tampa Bay Rays. They will meet up for a five-game series. Will the Bronx Bombers have their biggest star? Here's Yankees skipper Aaron Boone.
5: We'll see. He'll be working out today. He hit again live yesterday at Yankee Stadium. He's doing more today, I think, over at GMS and here. So, we'll make those calls probably later tonight.
6: And Aaron, has he run the bases yet?
5: I don't know if he's run the bases. He started running.
6: Do you need to see him run the bases before you could consider carrying?
5: No, sometimes running the base, like, they replicate things in other ways. So, the trainers obviously will play a big part in this. As the day unfolds, we'll see where we're at and what it potentially looks like for the series.
1: So Aaron Judge, still an unknown. This we do know, who will get the ball for Game 1 for the Yankees. Aaron Boone will give it to right-hander Gerrit Cole. Not a hard decision, says Boone.
5: Carlos was in the mix for every game in the wild card series too. So, I mean, that's just how good we feel about where Carlos is with our four guys that we're obviously going to lean on here in the postseason. So, yeah, I mean, it was a conversation, but you know, an easy one for me once Garrett didn't pitch and that wild card was lined up here. We like him here and like him obviously kicking off the series for us and excited to give him the ball. But Carlos could, you know, probably slide in one of the home games.
1: Let's hear from the Game 1 arm. Gerrit Cole is looking forward to pitching at Tropicana.
7: It's a nice surface overall, and the game always starts on time, which, you know, having played like five doubleheaders this year, you know, some years you appreciate more than others, I guess. But overall, the environment is consistent. I think any pitcher kind of enjoys playing here in that regard.
1: It's good to always start on time. As for the 98 win, Tampa Bay Rays with the league's 28th highest payroll. Here's Rays manager Kevin Cash, potentially facing the Yankees with or without Aaron Judge.
8: I look at Aaron Judge as being the best player in our sport when he's right. I mean, you got Unicorn and Shohei Ohtani. We don't see him very often. And then you got Aaron Judge. So it's different. I mean, the game planning, we haven't seen too many games with him not in it. It was a little odd going up to Yankee Stadium and not seeing him in there. But they have a very good lineup. They've been very good without him. I think it's incredibly impressive, the offensive success that they have had missing the best hitter in our sport.
1: Rays and the Yankees get going at 6:30 Eastern time. Another division round matchup falls within the same division as well, the Cleveland Guardians and the rebirth Chicago White Sox. Guardians manager Stephen Vogt on the divisional matchup.
9: I think there's familiarity there, and they have it with us, you know, and so this is three straight years where we've been fortunate to get to the postseason and found our way into playing a divisional opponent, which, you know them well. You've played them a lot. There's a little bit of a rivalry there because all 3 years it's kind of been that's who you've been racing with to get in. And so there's emotion. There's a lot of things that make this series really exciting. But I do think there's no secrets. There's no secrets. We know them. They know us. And so it's just go out and execute. Let's see who can win three games before the other team.
1: White Sox and the Guardians in Cleveland at 1 o'clock Eastern time. You got the Dodgers matching up against the Braves. Here's Dodgers manager Dave Roberts on Facing Atlanta.
10: What makes a team like that dangerous is they've already been in the fight. They've already got their intensity up. They can manage emotions. They've come out of the series with some momentum coming out of winning a series. The advantage for us is we have an opportunity to not let their pitching staff come up for air. And how do you do that? You have to exhaust the starter tomorrow. You have to get in their pen, and you have to have them deploy arms as soon as possible and get that carousel going and continue to beat starters, and then you can suffocate them. But if you sit back and let that starter go six or seven innings, that now resets pen, and it changes the dynamic of a series.
1: First pitch, 4 p.m. Eastern time in Los Angeles. We'll take a look at NFL Week 4 next. 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
1: In college football, Pitt improves to 5-0 after Virginia Tech misses a 36-yarder, which would have won it. And Northwestern opened up its new stadium by stomping out Penn State in a Big Ten matchup. The Wildcats hit season highs with 413 yards rushing and 506 yards offensively overall. And in the WNBA, winner take all between the Valkyries and the Wings. The winner is off to the semifinals.
2: To make it a two-possession game, she got it. Four-point lead. Dallas out of timeout. Decker's across the timeline. The heave is off. Golden State has its very first playoff series win. The Valkyries take down the Wings in dramatic fashion.
1: That's what it sounded like on ESPN2. So the two-seeded Valkyries take down the seven-seed Dallas Wings. Valkyries guard Tiffany Hayes on what she saw from Gabby Williams late in that game.
3: Big shot Gabby. She's our dog. She's our leader. She the one we go to. And she showed you exactly why she is who she is. So we'll do it again and again, over and over. And we believe in her. And it's Gabby Williams. What you talking about?
1: Williams said she didn't have a great game, but had some big shots down the stretch. 19 points for her, including four boards. Here is Valkyries forward Gabby Williams on where her mindset has been through the playoffs.
4: Where has your mindset been at through these three games, whether it was the 36 against the Wings in game two or just what you were able to do tonight?
3: I love these situations. I love high-pressure situations. I think I'm best when I don't have a choice, but to be my best. So I like being put into that position.
1: Golden State will face the Las Vegas Aces in the semifinals beginning on Sunday. You are listening to SportsCenter All Night. A reminder, tune in for college football action as Tennessee hosts Auburn. 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The Browns Thursday night and that victory over Aaron Rodgers and the Pittsburgh Steelers propelled the Cleveland Browns to a 3-1 start this year and some early respect by many pundits, including Unsportsmanlike's Chris Canty.
5: Going into their week 11 bye week, it's not inconceivable that they're 8-2 or 7-3. It's just not. The toughest opponents that I would say are on that schedule are the Baltimore Ravens and the Pittsburgh Steelers in Pittsburgh. We just saw them beat the Steelers.
6: Correct.
5: Yeah, I mean, if they get that version of Deshaun Watson, what we've seen over the last 3 weeks, it's not off the board that this team goes to the playoffs. It's not.
1: Co-host Evan Cohen of Unsportsmanlike wondered aloud about the departure of one star.
7: You think Myles Garrett misses Cleveland now? Better record than the Rams. Do the Browns miss him? I ain't blaming him for retroactively what happened. What I'm saying is, something's different. He and Joe Thomas are the best players for the Cleveland Browns since Bernie Kosar in our lifetime, right?
8: Mm-hmm.
7: Something's different. Do not take this as me blaming Miles. He's a first ballot Hall of Famer. But how can I not sit there and say something is different?
1: Now, Rich Eisen, host of the Rich Eisen Show, says the Browns are silencing some.
9: This is a surprise, as Watson played a first half reminiscent of his heydays in Houston. Andrew Berry, the general manager of this team, he has drafted some studs, all being put together by a head coach that when he was hired by the Browns, I mean everybody in Cleveland and certainly around the football world were like, why are they hiring Todd Monken? I don't think we're asking that anymore, are we?
1: Now, Thursday night also caught a number of what seemed to be some not-safe-for-work exchanges between head coach Mike McCarthy and his quarterback Aaron Rodgers. On Get Up, ESPN NFL analyst Dante Whitner says he was good with it.
10: I don't have a problem with it.
11: You know, you okay?
10: Guys are trying to win a football game. This has happened too many times for Pittsburgh. And Aaron Rodgers is running out of time. He has 1 year left, and he wants to win. And you have to remember what a quarterback is dealing with. He's trying to break the huddle. He's looking at the defense. He's setting up protections.
6: He's on the road.
10: He's managing the clock. I don't have a problem with him showing that expression from the sideline for the head coach because they have to get it ready. Remember, the confusion that it's taking right now can be the difference between a completion, an incompletion, a touchdown, and a turnover.
1: ESPN Radio's Matt Jones of Matt and Myron says Aaron Rodgers is more unlikable than ever.
8: You had the interaction between Mike McCarthy and Aaron Rodgers where they're both cussing at each other. Some of that's just like long time people that have worked together for a long time. Aaron Rodgers to me is the least likable player in sports. I've said this many times, but I think he's even less likable than he used to be. Every single time he makes a mistake, you can see on his face he's blaming someone else. Every time it's either Mike McCarthy, it's the receiver. He stares down the lineman. He's looking at the offensive coordinator. It is never Aaron Rodgers' fault. He is like a six-year-old with his facial expressions when they screw up. I think as a teammate, that would be really, really hard to deal with.
1: Well, we don't have to look at Aaron Rodgers at least on this Sunday after losing on Thursday night. One matchup on Sunday includes former coordinators of the Detroit Lions, Bears head coach Ben Johnson versus Jets head coach Aaron Glenn. Now we know no Caleb Williams for the Bears with that hamstring injury, and the Bears are keeping close to the vest if it will be QB2 Tyson Bagent or QB3 Case Keenum.
11: You are deciding between Bagent and Keenum.
12: And then let me throw Miller Moss into the mix too.
11: Miller Moss. Anybody else? I mean, Bridgewater, you're going to call him?
12: Never know. Honestly, I feel really good about the whole room. And so I don't know that there's a bad choice or a wrong choice. So we're very, very fortunate that we've got guys that we believe in. The whole team believes. It's not just the coaching staff. The whole team believes in everybody in that room. And so, no, it's one of those things that you can't go wrong. You just want to make sure you're doing right by all the guys on the team, and you're putting yourself in the best chance to win the ball game. So I'm looking forward to seeing what it looks like on Sunday.
1: And perhaps because I'm sitting in the Chicagoland area, I think that Ben Johnson could win with Miller Moss, but I don't think we're going to get a chance to find out. Now, Jets head coach Aaron Glenn, here he is, talking to the media on not knowing who's going to be under center for the Bears.
13: There's a good amount of studying that goes in, and as much as you can try to put guys in a box, you try to. Obviously, man, with Caleb, the thing that you have to be ready for is just the off-scripted plays and things like that. But the other two quarterbacks, we see those guys able to get back, get the ball out of their hands really, really quick. We'll be prepared for all of that, and that's how this game is. You know, we don't know who's going to be the quarterback, but, you know, we got to be prepared to play football. And at the end of the day, that's what we have to do is play football.
1: Bears and the Jets kick off 1 o'clock Eastern time in Chicago.
14: Bears look like they're going to bring the blitz. Here comes the heat. They're bringing extras. The throw intercepted by T.J. Edwards.
15: He was able to accept accountability, and it's all of us. We all got on it, and we just got to do a better job.
1: That was a call on ESPN 1000 as the Bears taking down the Eagles. They handled them even with Case Keenum on Monday Night Football. So speaking of those Bears, they put a good beat down on the Eagles. No easy bounce back for Philadelphia hosting Sean McVay and the Rams, but no Aaron Donald for Los Angeles. Here's Sean McVay.
16: Just got some soreness there, you know, just working through it. And, you know, kind of like what I've always talked to you guys about. I think our job as coaches is put our players in positions that have successful outcomes. He's as tough as it gets, just not feeling good enough. And I think it would be irresponsible on my part, and obviously talking with Reggie to ask him. He would do it, and he could probably go be productive. But part of our job is to protect these tough dudes like him from themselves. And that's kind of what went into the decision. And, you know, you guys know him. He's working as hard as he can to get himself feeling as good as possible, and we're hopeful and optimistic that good days are ahead.
1: Coming out of retirement after a couple of years is not so easy, even when you're built like Aaron Donald, but the Rams may still have a chance to top the Eagles. In fact, I'm sure they do. Harry Douglas on Get Up says the Eagles are trending in the wrong direction.
17: They lack an identity. We don't know if they want to be a run team, pass team. They started running the football very effectively last week, and then they got entirely too cute offensively. And now if you're not going to be, are you going to be without Devontae Smith? You're already down Dallas Goedert. I don't think things are trending upwards for this Philadelphia Eagles football team. And Y'all, let's be honest. They're lucky right now that they have two wins because they should have lost to the Tennessee Titans. I think things are trending downward right now for the Philadelphia Eagles.
1: Rams and the Eagles kick off at 1 o'clock Eastern time on Sunday. All right, Cowboys and the Texans in Houston Sunday. Dallas made a trade for Steelers cornerback Joey Porter Jr. Here's owner Jerry Jones on 105.3 The Fan on that move.
6: He's got some different aspects to him that are pluses as a player, as an athlete, as of his skills. And so we hope that this is not only an improvement in our, just generally our personnel, but we hope it can really be one that he really finds his level of, if you will, abilities or level to perform on the field. I would hope we'd mirror maybe the George Pickens move that brought him in, and I know that's pretty high bar, that's pretty high expectations, but you have to have them to make a trade like this.
1: Cowboys are 1-2 to start the season. Jerry still has confidence in his staff.
6: You can 1,000% assume that the confidence is there. What is important to understand is that I knew that you were going to have mistakes, have always known you were going to have mistakes, only surpassed by maybe the ones that I made yesterday. And so that's what we do. We get in and look at those mistakes. And by the way, we get some encouragement by the ones that we didn't make or the ones somebody else made that let us look good doing what we'd planned to do.
1: Let's break it down. ESPN NFL analyst Mina Kimes on the Golics on what the difference will be in this Cowboys-Texans matchup.
18: I think it's going to depend on whether or not Dallas can find ways to buy time for Dak Prescott, and that way he can sort of access some of the explosives we've seen other offenses, Joe Burrow, Josh Allen, have success with against this Texans defense. I think if the Cowboys play more dink and dunk, that'll play into the Texans' hands. But, of course, that starts with the offensive line. And, you know, Dallas has been good despite the loss of Tyler Smith, who's their best offensive lineman. But, yeah, you know, it's going to have to take a Dak Prescott masterclass, I suppose. Because on the other side of the ball, I actually like the Texans' offense with Nico Collins returning.
1: That game is in Houston with a 1 o'clock Eastern kickoff time. All right, Buffalo Bills say are off to a 3-0 start. That is not the case for the New England Patriots, who are 1-2. Head coach Mike Vrabel on dealing with the absence of two key defenders, cornerback Christian Gonzalez and defensive tackle Christian Barmore.
19: That's just what the situation is. I'm not sure. There's nothing we can do about it. You know, we can make sure that the guys that are playing are ready, and that we continue to do the things that we know that are going to help us. But, you know, that happens every week in the National Football League. I'm looking forward to seeing the guys that are going to play in there.
1: Patriots cornerback Marcus Jones spoke to ESPN Radio's Christine Lisi.
20: He's an incredible player, first off. He can make all the plays with his legs and also his arm and everything, and then also containing him and, you know, getting pressure. He's usually the first guy to get there that doesn't, you know, make the tackle and everything like that, so we definitely have to score him as a defense.
1: That one also is at 1 o'clock Eastern time. Bills hosting the Patriots. Our Bengals and the Jaguars are both off to 2-1 starts. ESPN Radio's Freddie Coleman says Trevor Lawrence has outplayed one Joe Burrow.
21: Joe Burrow, 6 touchdowns, 1 interception, completing close to 71% of his passes, 743 yards. Trevor Lawrence completing close to 67% of his passes, 616 yards, 7 touchdowns, 2 interceptions. But Trevor Lawrence has looked better with the part compared to Joe Burrow. There's been some throws that Joe Burrow has missed, or that fumble late in the game against the Pittsburgh Steelers. He did not manage the ball securely. Trevor Lawrence loves games like these. He's going to show out. He's a physical quarterback. That physicality is going to win out over Mr. Finesse when it comes to Joe Burrow.
1: That one also at 1 o'clock p.m. Eastern time kickoff. All right, in the Bay Area now, the 49ers look like they could be a problem this year. 3-0 start for the Niners facing the 2-1 Denver Broncos on Sunday. ESPN NFL analyst Dan Orlovsky says the 49ers quarterback Brock Purdy is outplaying them all.
22: Oh, he's the best quarterback in football right now. There's no one playing the position better. If you tell me Josh Allen, I'll tell you Brock Purdy. If you tell me Patrick, I'll tell you Brock Purdy. When it comes to this, we often hear the phrase neck up. There's no one playing faster from the neck up than Brock Purdy without being hurried. There's no one playing calmer from the neck down. And to do both of those at the same time makes you very rare.
1: Now let's hear from Pardon the interruption, crew, on what's the most intriguing matchup for Week 4. Tony Kornheiser and Pablo Torre discuss.
0: All right, Pablo, what is the most intriguing Week 4 NFL storyline?
2: What's going on with the Eagles and how worried should Philadelphia be, Tony? There's a lot going on in Philly. Sixers, Phillies, not great over there. This defense, though, the Eagles' defense, just months ago, it felt like they were great. They were a contender. We should be afraid of the Eagles because the defense is that fearsome. And I don't know why they are the opposite. It is stunning. It feels like perhaps a thing you can't quite solve. It feels like an investigation that I don't know if I can get to the bottom of, frankly.
0: So you think it's the Eagles against the Rams. And I yes. agree that that's an important game. And I think the Rams, I've said this before, the Rams' schedule has been impossible geographically to this point. They start out in Australia. They go to sea level at Los Angeles. They go to altitude in Denver. And now they have to go across the entire country, play in Philadelphia where their body clock, it's 10 in the morning. So, you know, and everybody thought how great the Rams would be, and they may well be that great, but they haven't started out that great. But I'll disagree with you on this, and I will say the game that you got to have eyeballs on is Kansas City at Las Vegas. Because the Raiders are the most surprising team in the league. Not only are they both undefeated, because with Mahomes, you think Kansas City can be undefeated in the first three games. No, the Raiders, who were 3-14 last year, the Raiders are undefeated. They're 3-0. Can they possibly actually beat Kansas City if Mahomes is healthy? Can they cover the 4.5 points? I mean, to me, when the Raiders are good, the NFL is better. Okay, that's one of the teams it's important. And for me, it's a throwback kind of situation where you had Hank Stram and Al Davis. I haven't felt this way about the Raiders and the Chiefs in a long time because the Raiders have been nothing. So I think it's a big deal.
2: Tony, Fernando Mendoza, the number one overall pick, has all of these endorsements and commercials. He may not see the field this season. That's how That's good right. the Raiders That's shockingly right. are. And as a guy who does backup duty on a certain national program, I can relate to his frustration. But that is it. We are done.
1: How about that? 3-0 Raiders versus the 3-0 Chiefs in Las Vegas, 4:25 Eastern Time on Sunday. Our top sound is next. 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
4: 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Then it's the Yankees at the Rays, and finally the Padres at the Brewers. 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
5: My son has got 4 teeth coming in at the same time. 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
5: I am a big believer that all we have, Paul, are our neighbors. 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
1: 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I'm Judson Richards. We will do that hockey momentarily, but first, here is our top sound.
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2: Caps coming across very quickly here. Dubois, and a shot attempt, they score! Tuck leads off the rebound! He's got his second of the game! Oh, baby! 5:37 to go! Here in the first period, it's 3-0 Washington!
0: Number four.
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3: Trips to the right, second down and 8 here at the 38-yard line. Here's Hyman again through the right side, 30. Cuts left, 25, 20, 15, 10, 5, touchdown!
0: Number 3.
1: And in Winnipeg, the Bruins won in overtime. Here is the call of that winning goal on 98.5 The Sports Hub.
4: Dion, deflected pass. Pastrnak's got it. Paterka joins him on the rush. Pasta trying to float one ahead. He's got Paterka coming down the middle, and he scores! J.J. Paterka, the overtime game winner!

0: 3.
1: Number 2.
2: The Valkyries advanced to the semifinals of the WNBA playoffs, and Gabby Williams' two-pointer late put them up for good. ESPN2 had the call.
3: Golden State with one timeout and their reset remaining. Dallas with just their reset left. Williams springs free. Her jumper is good. Golden State back in front, 1:17 to go.
1: Number 1.
2: And finally, it came down to the wire in Blacksburg, and Pitt was the team that remained unbeaten. The call on the Pitt Panthers radio network.
4: This will be Love's 36-yard field goal attempt. Tutton holding, Epling snapping from the right hash. Good snap. The ball is down. The kick is on its way. The kick is up and good.
5: Win a big upset in Blacksburg.
2: Oh, what a Friday it was. That was our top sound. Let's stick with some more hockey here on SportsCenter all night. In Dallas, Blues in control of the Stars. We go to period number 2.
6: Blues strip it loose in Broberg. Wide open net. They score! Dalibor Dvorsky is the Blues caught. Who had fell to the ice. 2-0 St. Louis, 6:55 to play, second period.
2: That highlight heard on 101 ESPN. Blues blanked the Stars with a final of 4-0. There was only one goal scored between the Red Wings and the Rangers, and this was it.
7: Tolvanen, left wing side, finds a man, Will Cooley. Now Perreault pulls up, right wing circle, up top, Durzi, he scores! A blast from Sean Durzi, a power play goal, and the Rangers off to a torrid start, have the first 6 shots of the game, and get the first goal on the power play.
2: 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Rangers hang on to win 1-0. In Vegas, Ducks pouring it on the Golden Knights, second period.
8: Behind the net, Mitrikov. Tries an earboard. Greer put this one off his blade, and it's kept in mid-air play by the Golden Knights. And finally, the Ducks can get it off the bench boards. Picked up in flight, though. Right side cutter. Gauthier should save. Rebound. Greer holds it on. It's still loose. Carlson on the follow-up. Makes it 4-0.
2: The call on Ducks stream. 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
22: 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Nice into the end zone for the touchdown.
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22: 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Into the end zone. 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
2: 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Week 4 of the NFL season is bubbling to the surface. We'll preview a number of matchups there. We've got Friday Night Lights, the college football edition to get to. But we will begin in the playoffs of the WNBA. Now, already in the first round, the 1 seed went down as the Lynx were swept by the 8-seeded Liberty. Now, the 2 seed, Golden State Valkyries, playing a winner-take-all game 3 at home against the 7-seed Dallas Wings. Winner advances to the semifinals. We go to the fourth quarter. This Dallas Wing was flying high on her way to 30.
24: Agumawale off one leg, able to knock it in again. Agumawale with a 30-burger in game 3. Timeout, Golden State.
2: Call on ESPN2. The back-and-forth game continues. Valkyries down a point in the final minutes.
3: Golden State with one timeout in their reset remaining. Dallas with just their reset left. Williams springs free. Her jumper is good. Golden State back in front. 1:17 to go.
2: The shot is good there. Could the Valkyries close it out and advance? The call on ESPN2.
3: To make it a two-possession game, she got it. 4-point lead. Dallas out of timeout. Beckers across the timeline. The heave is off. Golden State has its very first playoff series win. The Valkyries take down the Wings in dramatic fashion here at Valhalla.
2: Survive in advance. That's what the Valkyries did to beat the Dallas Wings. 19 points, 4 boards for Williams. She joined Angel Gray after the win.
25: Gabby, with George Lucas in the building, of course, the Force had to be with Valhalla tonight. Down 16 points. What exactly was going through your mind, through this team's mind, in order to have this comeback win?
26: We just... What up, George Lucas? That's pretty cool. We just try to keep our composure. We just kept talking to each other, stay together. I was was not good tonight, but my teammates just kept telling me to keep my head up, and that allowed me to get going in the fourth.
25: We heard many conversations with you and Coach as well. You only had 2 points in the first half, 17, 19 actually, to finish this ball game, 17 in the second half. What was going through your mind and about how you got into your flow state?
26: My teammates, they just opened up everything for me, obviously. Y'all love to do it. Y'all, a good thing I got a good skincare routine. Obviously, Dallas adjusted really well. Alicia Clark is one of the best defenders in this league. But my teammates got going, and that opened things up for me in the second half.
25: You mentioned your teammates, the chemistry for this team, everyone talks about amongst this league. Veronica Burton and Tiffany Hayes, the impact that they were able to make. Can you speak to it?
26: It was, yeah. I mean, they just set the tempo. They set the tone. Kia Stokes and Kyla Charles made game-winning plays tonight. Absolutely game-winning. That's why Kia's a three-time WNBA champion. And Kai, man, she just makes things that just let us breathe, I guess. I don't know how to say it, but I just feel good when Kai's on the floor.
25: You talked about you having fun, the joy that you've been able to play with this year, and Natalie Nicasse breathing so much of that life into you. Can you talk to that relationship and what it's like to get the franchise's first series win? Emotional. What was running through your mind?
26: Man, I'm happy. I don't care. I'm happy. I'm late right now.
25: Congrats, and we'll see you in the semis.
26: Nyaria!
2: All right, that was Gabby Williams with Angel Gray. On the losing side, here's Wings head coach Jose Fernandez.
1: You know, very grateful for the staff that we put together. And the team that I coached all year long, you know, coming into a franchise that won 10 games last year and winning 27, putting yourself in a position where you're probably 15 minutes away to go to the semis, with a roster that a little depleted from injuries. First round pick, also our best perimeter defender. Shooter. And Ron Smith, our best interior defender. For this group to come in here and do what they did and still continue to fight and prepare and believe in and play for one another. I'm extremely proud of that.
2: That was Dallas Wings head coach Jose Fernandez. Golden State will face the Las Vegas Aces in the second round beginning on Sunday. You're listening to Sports Center all night on ESPN Radio. To college football we go now. Two undefeateds in the ACC showdown on Friday night. Lane Stadium in Blacksburg, Virginia. 4-0 Virginia Tech hosting 4-0 Pitt Panthers. What a game this was. Third quarter now. Pitt with the ball trailing, but not for long.
22: And the give is off the left side and loose, getting to the 10, down to the 5. Knifes into the end zone for the touchdown. Damon Ferguson, showing great patience, went out to his left and then cut it back. And he did a little zig and a zag. And the freshman from Gwin Oak, Maryland, scores.
2: The call on Pitt Panthers Radio Network, and the Panthers continued it in the fourth.
22: Panthers needed 5. Lee picks up 6 and a first down at the 29. Now they throw the pass down the field. Touchdown for the Panthers on the right pylon. Pulling it in and backing it up and going in the end zone is Blue Hicks. Blue Hicks gives the Panthers additional lead.
2: That score would make it 34-24, but Virginia Tech would add a touchdown and a safety late to pull within 2. That would set up a 36-yard field goal to win it with the clock set to expire.
22: This will be Love's 36-yard field goal attempt. Totten holding, Epling snapping from the right hash. Good snap. The ball is down. The kick is on its way. The kick is up and good.
4: No he good. Missed no. it. No he good. Missed it.
22: He missed it. Said no go. The Panthers win a big upset in Blacksburg.
2: Pitt Panthers improved to 5-0 on the season with that. Pittsburgh trailed 14-0, but scored 21 unanswered points to come from behind despite losing starting quarterback Mason Heinchel to an injury on the fourth play of the second half. Here's Pitt head coach Pat Narduzzi on ESPN.
5: Coach Narduzzi, what are your emotions right now?
6: Wow. We got a hell of a football team. Now, any of those voters out there, if they wake their ass up, okay, they might figure that out, okay? And I'll tell you what, we beat a damn good football team in Virginia Tech, but I can't say enough. We got four turnovers defensively. Offense made plays when they needed to, and we got that dub.
5: Well said. An unfortunate storyline is your starting quarterback, Mason Heinchel, goes down. Insert into the chat, Holden Garner. What did you see from him tonight?
6: You know, he did some nice things. I mean, he hadn't played a whole lot of football, but did he throw any interceptions? No. He made plays, and he made enough plays to get a W.
5: Is it safe to say Enter Sandman will no longer be on the playlist at practice?
6: It won't be. It might be in that locker room. I guarantee you that.
2: The Pitt Panthers 5-0 for the second time in 3 years. All right, a Big Ten battle in Evanston at newly built Ryan Field, home of the 2-1 Northwestern Wildcats, hosting a 3-1 Penn State team. First quarter, Northwestern. Establish the ground game.
7: Kyle's under center on second and goal. Aiden Childs sneaking for it off the left side into the end zone. Touchdown! Aiden Childs with the first touchdown in the new Ryan Field. And the Wildcats, with some history, extend the lead here in the first quarter.
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7: Trips to the right, second down and 8 here at the 38-yard line. Here's Hyman again through the right side, 30, cuts left, 25, 20, 15, 10, 5, touchdown!
2: And if you thought to yourself, well, Penn State is going to stop the run at some point, no, no, no, it didn't stop there either.
7: And Childs will give it off, Kamalafe powers his way into the end zone, touchdown! So Caleb gets the touchdown anyway. And now the Wildcats have put up 30 points. And they extend the lead here with a minute 13 to go in the third quarter. It's 30-7.
2: Northwestern set season highs with 413 yards rushing and 506 yards overall. Wildcats pound Penn State 34-13 in the first ever game at the new Ryan Field. All right, let's preview some of the big time matchups later on today. How about number 14, Iowa, hosting fifth ranked Ohio State? ESPN college football analyst Nick Saban, also a pretty good ball coach in his heyday on the Pat McAfee Show, says Iowa is his super dog matchup.
8: I'm going to tell these folks right here, this is an announcement that I should not make. I picked Iowa as my super dog for the game tomorrow.
9: Oh! Oh! Love it!
10: Oh! Wow. They got a cover?
11: Whoa. Don't ask the follow-up.
10: Yeah, shut up.
11: No follow-up.
10: I didn't.
11: Let's go Hawks chance in Iowa City. College football is the greatest.
2: All right, so the Buckeyes will have to match up against Iowa in one of the best college football venues in the country, Kinnick Stadium. Here's Buckeyes head coach Ryan Day.
27: It's a very difficult place to play. You just see teams who go in there. And like you said, first off, you got just the environment in general. It's a loud environment, so we got to be able to handle that part of it. But this is a big opportunity for our team, I think, to go onto a tough road environment against a very good team and go get a win.
2: That one kicks off at 3:30 Eastern time today. How about number 16, Mississippi State, hosting number 7, Alabama, a matchup that began back in 1896. This will be the 109th meeting all time. Host of ESPN Radio's The Golics, Mike Golic Jr., says this could be the game of the weekend.
28: Mississippi State giving up, I think, over 400 yards in each of the last two games. I do worry about that. This offense for Kalen DeBoer right now. I mean, Ryan Coleman-Williams, who had been left for dead by so many people, gets the video game cover and then largely disappears last season. It seems to be factoring back into the offense again. The line looks better. There's a lot to like about this Bama squad here. I think this is going to be a really good game. I think we're going to see well quarterbacked moments from both, but I do think Alabama has what it takes to get it done and looks like an improved team for DeBoer.
2: ESPN college football analyst Greg McElroy on SportsCenter on what impresses him about Bama quarterback Keelon Russell.
0: Right now, Kev, it's amazing to watch him throw the ball down the field. I mean, it's the deep ball's got like a tracking device. I mean, it's on time, it's on target, it's in stride. And against South Carolina, I mean, he threw three touchdown passes that went 30-plus yards. He is, in the last two games, he's 44 of 57 for 685 and seven touchdowns, and he's averaging more than 10 yards an attempt. So every time he lets it go, Alabama's moving the chains. And you look at just how he's progressing, it's really been remarkable. He looks more and more comfortable each and every week.
2: Here's more from Greg McElroy on Mississippi State quarterback Kamario Taylor.
0: He's going to make the defense wrong regardless. Very heavily predicated on the RPO. So he's reading linebackers. He's reading secondary defenders. The ball goes in the belly of the back. He's looking at the second level, and he gets the ball out really quickly. And if he guesses wrong, you still can't tackle him. That's how you have 14 touchdown passes already. He's tied for the most in the FBS. Nine of those are from 20-plus yards. That's also the most in the country. He's hitting the ball down the field in a really big way. And Alabama's own defensive coordinator said that playing him is about as good a quarterback as we've played against. And that's saying a lot considering he played against Fernando Mendoza in the Rose Bowl last year.
2: All right, that game kicks off at noon Eastern time. You can watch it on ABC. How about unranked Clemson hosting fourth-ranked Miami Hurricanes? The all-time series between the schools is deadlocked at 7-7. Here's Canes head coach Mario Cristobal.
12: They didn't get off to the start they wanted in game one, but since then I've been playing really high-level football in a lot of different ways. To give you an idea, the last three games they are 3-0. In that 3-0 span, they've outscored their opponents on double the amount of opponent points in terms of what they've done offensively. They have they're averaging almost 200 yards rushing a game, allowing only 12 points a game, and forcing five turnovers, holding opponents to a very low third-down percentage conversion rate. Particularly important to mention is their second half. They do a great job adjusting. In the second half, I don't believe they've allowed a touchdown.
2: Now from Boston and Pate, here's Will Compton.
13: Here's what you got to watch for. It's how is Clemson going to defend Malachi Toney? We all know this is one of the best players in the country. And Malachi Toney, he feasts on man-to-man coverage. Clemson loves to play man-to-man coverage. They like to have a robber. They like to have a hole player, a rat player. What you want to watch for is if somebody, what we called it defensively, was double the star. So that hole player, that robber player, getting an extra set of eyes on Toney. Because if they do have a good game plan defensively for Malachi Toney, I do like the pass rush of Clemson. London Barrett will help both guys that can get after the quarterback. Because I'm not fully sold on Miami's offensive line yet. They had some leakage against a couple teams, Wake Forest in particular. So I'm going to go off the bus. I don't think it's going to be a splattering. Now, don't get me wrong. Do I think Clemson's going to win this game? No. However, this is where they make it interesting. It could be a lower scoring game. That's what you want to look out for.
2: Clemson, Miami, 7:30 Eastern time. That game will kick off, and you can watch it on ABC. All right, coming up next, we will dive in the divisional rounds around Major League Baseball in the playoffs. What does Aaron Boone, the manager of the Yankees, expect from Aaron Judge? You'll hear from him next. 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
19: 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All right? 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
1: 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To the ice we go shortly, but first,
2: we are at a sold-out Yankee Stadium. The Yankees could close the series out, and the Red Sox are trying to extend it to a Game 3.
3: Driven deep to right field. Abreu back on the track at the wall. See ya! A home run for Garcia.
4: We just continue to play our game.
3: High fly ball, right field and deep. Abreu back. He's on the track. He's at the wall. He leaps. See ya! A three-run home run for Bellinger. And the Yankees have broken it open. And that'll do it. They sweep the arch-rival Red Sox out of the playoffs.
1: We are through the wild card round and on to the divisional series. AL East foes, the New York Yankees, and now it will be the Tampa Bay Rays. They will meet up for a five-game series. Will the Bronx Bombers have their biggest star? Here's Yankees skipper Aaron Boone.
5: We'll see. He'll be working out today. He hit again live yesterday at Yankee Stadium. He's doing more today, I think, over at GMS and here. So, we'll make those calls probably later tonight.
6: And Aaron, has he run the bases yet?
5: I don't know if he's run the bases. He started running.
6: Do you need to see him run the bases before you could consider carrying?
5: No, sometimes running the base, like, they replicate things in other ways. So, the trainers obviously will play a big part in this. As the day unfolds, we'll see where we're at and what it potentially looks like for the series.
1: So Aaron Judge, still an unknown. This we do know, who will get the ball for game one for the Yankees. Aaron Boone will give it to right-hander Gerrit Cole. Not a hard decision, says Boone.
5: Carlos was in the mix for every game in the wild card series too. So, I mean, that's just how good we feel about where Carlos is with our four guys that we're obviously going to lean on here in the postseason. So, yeah, I mean, it was a conversation, but you know, an easy one for me once Garrett didn't pitch and that wild card was lined up here. We like him here and like him obviously kicking off the series for us and excited to give him the ball. But Carlos could, you know, probably slide in one of the home games.
1: Let's hear from the game one arm. Gerrit Cole is looking forward to pitching at Tropicana.
7: It's a nice surface overall, and the game always starts on time, which, you know, having played like five doubleheaders this year, you know, some years you appreciate more than others, I guess. But overall, the environment is consistent. I think any pitcher kind of enjoys playing here in that regard.
1: It's good to always start on time. As for the 98 win, Tampa Bay Rays with the league's 28th highest payroll, here's Rays manager Kevin Cash, potentially facing the Yankees with or without Aaron Judge.
8: I look at Aaron Judge as being the best player in our sport when he's right. I mean, you got Unicorn and Shohei Ohtani. We don't see him very often. And then you got Aaron Judge. So it's different. I mean, the game planning, we haven't seen too many games with him not in it. It was a little odd going up to Yankee Stadium and not seeing him in there. But they have a very good lineup. They've been very good without him. I think it's incredibly impressive, the offensive success that they have had missing the best hitter in our sport.
1: Rays and the Yankees get going at 6:30 Eastern time. Another division round matchup falls within the same division as well. The Cleveland Guardians and the rebirth Chicago White Sox. Guardians manager Stephen Vogt on the divisional matchup.
9: I think there's familiarity there, and they have it with us, you know, and so this is three straight years where we've been fortunate to get to the postseason and found our way into playing a divisional opponent, which, you know them well. You've played them a lot. There's a little bit of a rivalry there because all 3 years it's kind of been that's who you've been racing with to get in. And so there's emotion. There's a lot of things that make this series really exciting. But I do think there's no secrets. We know them. They know us. And so it's just go out and execute. Let's see who can win three games before the other team.
1: White Sox and the Guardians in Cleveland at 1:00 Eastern time. You got the Dodgers matching up against the Braves. Here's Dodgers manager Dave Roberts on Facing Atlanta.
10: What makes a team like that dangerous is they've already been in the fight. They've already got their intensity up. They can manage emotions. They've come out of the series with some momentum coming out of winning a series. The advantage for us is we have an opportunity to not let their pitching staff come up for air. And how do you do that? You have to exhaust the starter tomorrow. You have to get in their pen, and you have to have them deploy arms as soon as possible and get that carousel going and continue to beat starters, and then you can suffocate them. But if you sit back and let that starter go six or seven innings, that now resets pen, and it changes the dynamic of a series.
1: First pitch, 4 p.m. Eastern time in Los Angeles. We'll take a look at NFL Week 4 next. 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
1: In college football, Pitt improves to 5-0 after Virginia Tech misses a 36-yarder, which would have won it. And Northwestern opened up its new stadium by stomping out Penn State in a Big Ten matchup. The Wildcats set season highs with 413 yards rushing and 506 yards offensively overall. And in the WNBA, winner take all between the Valkyries and the Wings. The winner is off to the semifinals.
2: To make it a two-possession game, she got it. Four-point lead. Dallas out of timeout. Becker's across the timeline. The heat is off. Golden State has its very first playoff series win. The Valkyries take down the Wings in dramatic fashion.
1: That's what it sounded like on ESPN2. So the two-seeded Valkyries take down the seven-seed Dallas Wings. Valkyries guard Tiffany Hayes on what she saw from Gabby Williams late in that game.
3: Big shot Gabby. She's our dog. She's our leader. She the one we go to. And she showed you exactly why she is who she is. So we'll do it again and again, over and over. And we believe in her. And it's Gabby Williams. What you talking about?
1: Williams said she didn't have a great game, but had some big shots down the stretch. 19 points for her, including four boards. Here is Valkyries forward Gabby Williams on where her mindset has been through the playoffs.
4: Where has your mindset been at through these three games, whether it was the 36 against the Wings in game two or just what you were able to do tonight?
3: I love these situations. I love high-pressure situations. I think I'm best when I don't have a choice, but to be my best. So I like being put into that position.
1: Golden State will face the Las Vegas Aces in the semifinals beginning on Sunday. 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A reminder, tune in for college football action as Tennessee hosts Auburn. 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The Browns Thursday night and that victory over Aaron Rodgers and the Pittsburgh Steelers propelled the Cleveland Browns to a 3-1 start this year and some early respect by many pundits, including Unsportsmanlike's Chris Canty.
5: Going into their Week 11 bye week, it's not inconceivable that they're 8-2 or 7-3. It's just not. Like the toughest opponents that I would say are on that schedule are the Baltimore Ravens and the Pittsburgh Steelers in Pittsburgh. We just saw them beat the Steelers.
6: Correct.
5: Yeah, I mean, if they get that version of Deshaun Watson, what we've seen over the last 3 weeks, it's not off the board that this team goes to the playoffs. It's not.
1: Co-host Evan Cohen of Unsportsmanlike wondered aloud about the departure of one star.
7: You think Myles Garrett misses Cleveland now? Better record than the Rams. Do the Browns miss him? I ain't blaming him for retroactively what happened. What I'm saying is, something's different. He's arguably, he and Joe Thomas are the best players for the Cleveland Browns since Bernie Kosar in our lifetime, right?
5: Mm-hmm.
7: Something's different. Do not take this as me blaming Miles. He's a first ballot Hall of Famer. But how can I not sit there and say, something is different?
1: Now, Rich Eisen, host of the Rich Eisen Show, says the Browns are silencing some.
8: This is a surprise, as Watson played a first half reminiscent of his heydays in Houston. Andrew Berry, the general manager of this team, he has drafted some studs, all being put together by a head coach that when he was hired by the Browns, I mean everybody in Cleveland and certainly around the football world would like, why are they hiring Todd Monken? I don't think we're asking that anymore, are we?
1: Now, Thursday night also caught a number of what seemed to be some not-safe-for-work exchanges between head coach Mike McCarthy and his quarterback Aaron Rodgers. On Get Up, ESPN NFL analyst Dante Whitner says he was good with it.
9: I don't have a problem with it.
10: You know, you okay?
9: Guys are trying to win a football game. This has happened too many times for Pittsburgh. And Aaron Rodgers is running out of time. He has 1 year left, and he wants to win. And you have to remember what a quarterback is dealing with. He's trying to break the huddle. He's looking at the defense. He's setting up protections.
6: He's on the road.
9: He's managing the clock. I don't have a problem with him showing that expression from the sideline for the head coach because they have to get it ready. Remember, the confusion that it's taking right now can be the difference between a completion, an incompletion, a touchdown, and a turnover.
1: ESPN Radio's Matt Jones of Matt and Myron says Aaron Rodgers is more unlikable than ever.
10: You had the interaction between Mike McCarthy and Aaron Rodgers where they're both cussing at each other. Some of that's just like long time people that have worked together for a long time. Aaron Rodgers to me is the least likable player in sports. I've said this many times, but I think he's even less likable than he used to be. Every single time he makes a mistake, you can see on his face he's blaming someone else. Every time it's either Mike McCarthy, it's the receiver. He stares down the lineman. He's looking at the offensive coordinator. It is never Aaron Rodgers' fault. He is like a six-year-old with his facial expressions when they screw up. I think as a teammate, that would be really, really hard to deal with.
1: Well, we don't have to look at Aaron Rodgers at least on this Sunday after losing on Thursday night. One matchup on Sunday includes former coordinators of the Detroit Lions, Bears head coach Ben Johnson versus Jets head coach Aaron Glenn. Now we know no Caleb Williams for the Bears with that hamstring injury, and the Bears are keeping close to the vest if it will be QB2 Tyson Bagent or QB3 Case Keenum.
11: You are deciding between Bagent and Keenum.
12: And then let me throw Miller Moss into the mix too.
11: Miller Moss. Anybody else? I mean, Bridgewater, you're gonna call him?
12: Never know. Honestly, I feel really good about the whole room, and so I don't know that there's a bad choice or a wrong choice. So we're very, very fortunate that we've got guys that we believe in. The whole team believes. It's not just the coaching staff. The whole team believes in everybody in that room. And so no, it's one of those things that you can't go wrong. You just want to make sure you're doing right by all the guys on the team, and you're putting yourself in the best chance to win the ball game. So I'm looking forward to seeing what it looks like on Sunday.
1: And perhaps because I'm sitting in the Chicagoland area, I think that Ben Johnson could win with Miller Moss, but I don't think we're going to get a chance to find out. Now, Jets head coach Aaron Glenn, here he is, talking to the media on not knowing who's going to be under center for the Bears.
13: There's a good amount of studying that goes in, and as much as you can try to put guys in a box, you try to. Obviously, man, with Caleb, the thing that you have to be ready for is just the off-scripted plays and things like that. But the other two quarterbacks, we see those guys able to get back, get the ball out of their hands really, really quick. We'll be prepared for all of that, and that's how this game is. You know, we don't know who's going to be the quarterback, but, you know, we got to be prepared to play football. And at the end of the day, that's what we have to do is play football.
1: Bears and the Jets kick off 1 o'clock Eastern time in Chicago.
14: Bears look like they're going to bring the blitz. Here comes the heat. They're bringing extras. The throw intercepted by
15: able to accept accountability, and it's all of us. We all got to own it, and we just got to do a better job.
1: That was a call on ESPN 1000 as the Bears taking down the Eagles. They handled them even with Case Keenum on Monday Night Football. So speaking of those Bears, they put a good beat down on the Eagles. No easy bounce back for Philadelphia hosting Sean McVay and the Rams, but no Aaron Donald for Los Angeles. Here's Sean McVay.
16: Just got some soreness there, you know, just working through it. And, you know, kind of like what I've always talked to you guys about. I think our job as coaches is put our players in positions to have successful outcomes. He's as tough as it gets, just not feeling good enough. And I think it would be irresponsible on my part, and obviously talking with Reggie to ask him. He would do it, and he could probably go be productive. But part of our job is to protect these tough dudes like him from themselves. And that's kind of what went into the decision. And, you know, you guys know him. He's working as hard as he can to get himself feeling as good as possible, and we're hopeful and optimistic that good days are ahead.
1: Coming out of retirement after a couple of years is not so easy, even when you're built like Aaron Donald, but the Rams may still have a chance to top the Eagles. In fact, I'm sure they do. Harry Douglas on Get Up says the Eagles are trending in the wrong direction.
17: They lack an identity. We don't know if they want to be a run team, pass team. They started running the football very effectively last week, and then they got entirely too cute offensively. And now if you're not going to be, are you going to be without Devontae Smith? You're already down Dallas Goedert. I don't think things are trending upwards for this Philadelphia Eagles football team. And Y'all, let's be honest. They're lucky right now that they have two wins because they should have lost to the Tennessee Titans. I think things are trending downward right now for the Philadelphia Eagles.
1: Rams and the Eagles kick off at 1 o'clock Eastern time on Sunday. All right, Cowboys and the Texans in Houston Sunday. Dallas made a trade for Steelers cornerback Joey Porter Jr. Here's owner Jerry Jones on 105.3 The Fan on that move.
6: He's got some different aspects to him that are pluses as a player, as an athlete, as a, his skills. And so we hope that this is not only an improvement in our, just generally our personnel, but we hope it can really be one that he really finds his level of, if you will, abilities or level to perform on the field. I would hope we'd mirror maybe the George Pickens move that brought him in, and I know that's pretty high bar, that's pretty high expectations, but you have to have them to make a trade like this.
1: Cowboys are 1-2 to start the season. Jerry still has confidence in his staff.
6: You can 1,000% assume that the confidence is there. What is important to understand is that I knew that you were going to have mistakes, have always known you were going to have mistakes, only surpassed by maybe the ones that I made yesterday. And so that's what we do. We get in and look at those mistakes. And by the way, we get some encouragement by the ones that we didn't make or the ones somebody else made that let us look good doing what we'd planned to do.
1: Let's break it down. ESPN NFL analyst Mina Kimes on the Golics on what the difference will be in this Cowboys-Texans matchup.
18: I think it's going to depend on whether or not Dallas can find ways to buy time for Dak Prescott, and that way he can sort of access some of the explosives we've seen other offenses, Joe Burrow, Josh Allen, have success with against this Texans defense. I think if the Cowboys play more dink and dunk, that'll play into the Texans' hands. But, of course, that starts with the offensive line. And, you know, Dallas has been good despite the loss of Tyler Smith, who's their best offensive lineman. But, yeah, you know, it's going to have to take a Dak Prescott masterclass, I suppose. Because on the other side of the ball, I actually like the Texans' offense with Nico Collins returning.
1: That game is in Houston with a 1 o'clock Eastern kickoff time. All right, Buffalo Bills, they are off to a 3-0 start. That is not the case for the New England Patriots, who are 1-2. Head coach Mike Vrabel on dealing with the absence of two key defenders, cornerback Christian Gonzalez and defensive tackle Christian Barmore.
19: That's just what the situation is. I'm not sure. There's nothing we can do about it. You know, we can make sure that the guys that are playing are ready, and that we continue to do the things that we know that are going to help us. But, you know, that happens every week in the National Football League. I'm looking forward to seeing the guys that are going to play in there.
1: Patriots cornerback Marcus Jones spoke to ESPN Radio's Christine Lisi.
20: He's an incredible player, first off. He can make all the plays with his legs and also his arm and everything, and then also containing him and, you know, getting pressure. Usually the first guy to get there doesn't, you know, make the tackle and everything like that, so we definitely have to score him as a defense.
1: That one also is at 1 o'clock Eastern time. Bills hosting the Patriots. Our Bengals and the Jaguars are both off to 2-1 starts. ESPN Radio's Freddie Coleman says Trevor Lawrence has outplayed one Joe Burrow.
21: Joe Burrow, 6 touchdowns, 1 interception, completing close to 71% of his passes, 743 yards. Trevor Lawrence completing close to 67% of his passes, 616 yards, 7 touchdowns, 2 interceptions. But Trevor Lawrence has looked better with the part compared to Joe Burrow. There's been some throws that Joe Burrow has missed, or that fumble late in the game against the Pittsburgh Steelers. He did not manage the ball securely. Trevor Lawrence loves games like these. He's going to show out. He's a physical quarterback. That physicality is going to win out over Mr. Finesse when it comes to Joe Burrow.
1: That one also at 1 o'clock p.m. Eastern time kickoff. All right, in the Bay Area now, the 49ers look like they could be a problem this year. 3-0 start for the Niners facing the 2-1 Denver Broncos on Sunday. ESPN NFL analyst Dan Orlovsky says the 49ers quarterback Brock Purdy is outplaying them all.
22: Oh, he's the best quarterback in football right now. There's no one playing the position better. If you tell me Josh Allen, I'll tell you Brock Purdy. If you tell me Patrick, I'll tell you Brock Purdy. When it comes to this, we often hear the phrase neck up. There's no one playing faster from the neck up than Brock Purdy without being hurried. There's no one playing calmer from the neck down. And to do both of those at the same time makes you very rare.
1: Now let's hear from pardon the interruption, crew, on what's the most intriguing matchup for Week 4. Tony Kornheiser and Pablo Torre discuss.
0: All right, Pablo, what is the most intriguing Week 4 NFL storyline?
2: What's going on with the Eagles and how worried should Philadelphia be, Tony? There's a lot going on in Philly. Sixers, Phillies, not great over there. This defense, though, the Eagles defense, just months ago, it felt like they were great. They were a contender. We should be afraid of the Eagles because the defense is that fearsome. And I don't know why they are the opposite. It is stunning. It feels like perhaps a thing you can't quite solve. It feels like an investigation that I don't know if I can get to the bottom of, frankly.
0: So you think it's the Eagles against the Rams. And I agree that that's an important game. And I think the Rams, I've said this before, the Rams' schedule has been impossible geographically to this point. They start out in Australia. They go to sea level at Los Angeles. They go to altitude in Denver. And now they have to go across the entire country, play in Philadelphia where their body clock, it's 10 in the morning. So, you know, and everybody thought how great the Rams would be, and they may well be that great, but they haven't started out that great. But I'll disagree with you on this, and I will say the game that you got to have eyeballs on is Kansas City at Las Vegas. Because the Raiders are the most surprising team in the league. Not only are they both undefeated, because with Mahomes, you think Kansas City can be undefeated in the first three games. No, the Raiders, who are 3-14 last year. The Raiders are undefeated. They're 3-0. Can they possibly actually beat Kansas City if Mahomes is healthy? Can they cover the 4.5 points? I mean, to me, when the Raiders are good, the NFL is better. Okay, it's important. And for me, it's a throwback kind of situation where you had Hank Stram and Al Davis. I haven't felt this way about the Raiders and the Chiefs in a long time because the Raiders have been nothing. So I think it's a big deal.
2: Tony, Fernando Mendoza, the number one overall pick, has all of these endorsements and commercials. He may not see the field this season. That's how
0: That's
2: good
0: right.
2: the Raiders
0: That's
2: shockingly
0: right.
2: are. And as a guy who does backup duty on a certain national program, I can relate to his frustration. But that is it. We are done.
1: How about that? 3-0 Raiders versus the 3-0 Chiefs in Las Vegas, 4:25 Eastern Time on Sunday. Our top sound is next. This is SportsCenter All Night on ESPN Radio.
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1: 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I'm Judson Richards. We will do that hockey momentarily, but first, here is our top sound.
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2: Caps coming across very quickly here. Dubois, and a shot attempt, they score! Tuck cleans up the rebound! He's got his second of the game! Oh, baby! 5:37 to go here in the first period. It's 3-0 Washington!
0: Number four.
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3: Trips to the right, second down and 8 here at the 38-yard line. Here's Hyman again through the right side, 30. Cuts left, 25, 20, 15, 10, 5, touchdown!
0: Number 3.
1: And in Winnipeg, the Bruins won in overtime. Here is the call of that winning goal on 98.5 The Sports Hub.
4: Dion, deflected pass. Pasternak's got it. Peterka joins him on the rush. Pasta trying to flip him ahead. He's got Peterka coming down the middle, and he scores! J.J. Peterka, the overtime game winner! And the Bruins take it 4-3.
0: Number two.
1: The Valkyries advance to the semifinals of the WNBA playoffs, and Gabby Williams, two-pointer late, put them up for good. ESPN2 had the call.
5: Golden State with one timeout and their reset remaining. Dallas with just their reset left. Williams springs free. Her jumper is good. Golden State back in front, 1:17 to go.
0: Number one.
1: And finally, came down to the wire in Blacksburg, and Pitt was the team that remained unbeaten. The call on the Pitt.

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1: This will be Love's 36-yard field goal attempt. Tutton holding, Epling snapping from the right hash. Good snap. The ball is down. The kick is on its way. The kick is up and good.
2: Oh, what a Friday it was. That was our top sound. Let's stick with some more hockey here on SportsCenter all night in Dallas. Blues in control of the Stars. We go to period number two.
3: Blues strip it loose in. Broberg, wide open net. They score! Dalibor Dvorsky is the Blues. Caught Ottinger, who had fell to the ice. 2-0 St. Louis, 6:55 to play, second period.
2: That highlight heard on 101 ESPN. Blues blanked the Stars with a final of 4-0. There was only one goal scored between the Red Wings and the Rangers, and this was it.
3: Tolvanen, left wing side, finds a man, Will Cooley. Now Perreault pulls up, right wing circle, up top, Durzi, he scores! A blast from Sean Durzi, a power play goal, and the Rangers off to a torrid start, have the first six shots of the game, and get the first goal on the power play.
2: That was the call on 880 ESPN New York. Rangers hang on to win it with a final of 1-0. In Las Vegas, Golden Knights hosting the Anaheim Ducks for the Ducks' first game of the year. Anaheim's Leo Carlson had a goal and an assist, and the Ducks open the season by holding off the Vegas Golden Knights 4-3. That will do it for us here at SportsCenter all night. For our producer, Stephen Risser, our technical director is Michael Williams and Carmen Kahlo. I'm Judson Richards. Don't go anywhere. Best of ESPN Radio is next. 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
1: He has been the commissioner since 1993.
2: Yikes.
1: Gary Bettman. Why yikes? That's a better part of 33 years. Why yikes?
2: It's hard to believe how quickly it goes, like the blink of an eye. And it's been great, and it still is great, which is why I keep doing it.
1: Well, the backstory is interesting, because you were at the NBA.
2: Yep.
1: They have an opening. They call over to the NBA. You're right there with David Stern at the time. You probably weren't thinking about it. And now we're sitting here 33 years later, right?
2: Well, it was a little more complicated than that. But at the end of the day, I had been at the NBA for a dozen years. And the NHL conducted a search because they John Ziegler was no longer the president, and they had an interim president. And they were looking for somebody to modernize and grow the game of hockey at. I had always been a hockey fan. You know, growing up in New York, you had all the majors. I went to Cornell, where hockey was the sport, and I loved the game. And this was a great opportunity. You know, I could have stayed at the NBA and with David forever, but I decided, having this opportunity to sort of do my own thing on a sport that I knew I loved, was a great opportunity.
3: Commissioner, we've seen an explosion of growth with the prosperity of the sport. We're seeing contracts continue to go up. We saw a record-setting deal by Cale Makar with the Avs. I'm curious to know, did you envision this type of growth, and where do you see the next evolution for the game?
2: That's a great question, and there are really two ways to focus on it. One, the nature of our system, the three-level cap, not a penny more or less than 50% to the players as a whole. The hard team cap, and the only exception under certain circumstances is injury. And then there's a player cap. No player can sign a contract for more than 20% in any given year of what the cap is when the contracts sign. And so players getting money that fits within that system is great. And it's why our competitive balance is as extraordinary as it is. We had a record number of come-from-behind games. We had a record number of close games. You look at our regular season, it goes down to the wire. And then anything happens in the playoffs, you couple the cap with revenue sharing and everybody can compete. You put that all together, that's why the game is as good as it is, emphasizing speed and skill, and the young players have never been better. The other side of that equation is the fact that the cap is starting to go up a lot, and I know a lot of people in the media, not you guys, but say, well, cap can't keep going up like this. Post-COVID, we're coming off the fact that the cap was flat for a bunch of years so that we could recover the monies that we overpaid on the 50% when we weren't playing. Mm. And so we decided with the Players Association, we didn't want to have 1 year where the cap went up $30 or $40 million, because that would mess up the salary structure of clubs, and it would be unfair to the players who happen not to be free agents. Mm-hmm. So we've been bringing it back gradually. It'll take another year or two to even out, and then the salary cap and salaries will increase at the same rate as revenues do. So the system is actually working the way it's supposed to, and it's what's giving us the extraordinary competitive balance.
4: Gary, I want to talk about hockey as a globalized sport. You know, we're in the middle of the NFL season, and we just saw a game in Brazil. I know a focus for them is certainly to expand internationally, but hockey is a more globalized sport than American football anyway. How important is that for you and your offices, the international aspect of hockey?
2: Well, we're playing two games this season in Dusseldorf. We're playing two games in Helsinki, regular season games. We've been playing regular season games throughout Europe for more than the last decade and longer. 30% of our players, roughly, come from outside of North America. Mm-hmm. So there are two parts to that equation. One, there are hockey fans in those countries who want to see where the players from their countries, how well they're doing, and seeing them play in what is the world's best hockey league, which is why the best players in the world come here. So that's important as well. And we want to continue to encourage the development of world-class hockey players from those countries to continue coming to play here. It's what makes our league and our game so strong. So the international component is strong from a player standpoint, a competitive standpoint, but it's also important for us to reach fans in those countries to help grow the game of hockey. You know, we're not looking at starting leagues in Europe. There are professional leagues there now that are quite strong and probably wouldn't love it if we, you know, decided we were going to start a league in Europe. But what it does do is help grow the game of hockey and make those leagues in Europe even stronger.
3: Commissioner, I want to marry Michelle's question with an answer that you gave in my question. The international markets and the competitive balance of the league. Now, we understand that that's important to the growth of any major sport in this continent, but I'm curious to know how the title drought in Canada has impacted the NHL, because you're talking about two original six franchises being in that country, and the fact that we've gone so long without a Canadian title. I'm curious to know how you think that impacts the overall product and the appetite for the sport.
2: Well, I think it makes some of our Canadian fans a little cranky, which is understandable because hockey is so important in Canada. I mean, if you think about hockey in Canada, think about the NFL in the U.S. Mm-hmm. I mean, it's that intense and maybe even more at all levels of the game. You know, our system is designed with revenue sharing and the cap to enable all teams to be competitive. I just think it's one of those fluky things. There are a lot of teams in the United States that haven't won the cup in that period of time. But when you look at what's happening in Montreal, they have a great young team. When you look at Edmonton, where they've come mm-hmm. close, yep. you know, and I think McDavid is on a mission yes. to win the cup. There's optimism in Toronto over the retooling and the fact that they got the first pick in the draft this year. So I don't think you can suggest it's anything more than a coincidence. But I know there's a yearning for a Stanley Cup for one of the Canadian teams. But also, I view us, we're one league. It just so happens that seven of our franchises are in Canada, but we are one North American league.
1: Have you guys already put in place any kinds of plans? Crosby, Ovechkin, I don't know what the future is. I don't believe they have said as such. I know Crosby's in the last year of his contract. Ovechkin, we've thought it's his last year for the last 20 years, I feel like. Are there league plans in place for those two?
2: Well, ultimately, we're going to celebrate their careers, and I hope that doesn't happen for years to come. They have both been absolute marvels in terms of their duration, their ability to play for two decades, and you know, when the time comes, we're going to miss them and we'll celebrate them. But you get some indication of how we celebrate Alex, for example, when he was on the goal chase, right? Yeah. It was well chronicled and it was well celebrated. And, you know, it was given the attention that it deserved. But again, these are two great players who mean so much to our game, both on and off the ice.
3: Commissioner, I'm curious to know where you see the league in terms of expansion beyond where we're currently at.
2: I'm getting that question a lot these days, and it's a good question. When we focus on expansion, and it's ultimately for the Board of Governors to decide whether or not we're going to expand, you look at ownership, most important for any franchise in any sport, the market, whether or not there's a suitable state-of-the-art arena, and then what does it do to make the league stronger? We haven't embarked on a formal process where we said, we want to expand, get your applications in, but we have been fielding expressions of interest, most notably in Texas right now, but in other places, including Atlanta as well. And ultimately, we're going to have to study it and take it to the board and see whether or not there is an appetite to expand. I believe some teams probably aren't in favor of expansion because they like their rosters and they don't want to make it even more difficult to compete. And by the way, in terms of competing, the way we brought the last two expansion teams into the league, Vegas and Seattle, they were competitive on day one. And I think some clubs are focused on that and others are saying, you know what? If going to a major market will make us stronger and give us a broader footprint, because again, compared to the other three majors, we have seven teams in Canada and we're doubled or tripled up in New York, New Jersey, and Southern California. We're in 22 U.S. markets. You know, maybe it would make us stronger as on a national basis if we picked up a couple of more top 10 markets. So that's something we're going to have to evaluate, and I think the jury is out on it, at least at this moment.
4: Interesting. You've touched a little bit about the business side of things that we can anticipate, some storylines, but what are you most excited about?
2: I miss the game. After I present the Stanley Cup, when I'm coming home after work at night, I have to figure out what to do with myself because there's no hockey to watch.
4: Yeah. We're
2: excited. The game is so competitive, you know, and I mentioned some of the statistics before. Something like 54% of our games are tied at some point in the third period. Our games are predictably unpredictable. Mm. Our competitive balance is extraordinary. There are no easy nights for any of our teams. The races go down to the wire to get into the playoffs. And then, as you know from watching our playoffs, anything can happen. I'm excited to be back and watching hockey again. And I know our fans are and our players are. So, you know, this is a great time of year. Yeah, it's a crowded time of year. You mentioned it. There's a lot going on, but we know hockey fans will be back.
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0: The following segment is for entertainment purposes only. 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Consult an actual professional before quitting your job, suing your neighbor, getting married, getting divorced, buying cryptocurrency, or attempting anything involving power tools. 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
5: All right, 888-729-3776, 888-SAY-ESPN. With that in mind, we are taking your calls here and questions for Dad as we get going. I feel like you would have been proud of me, Dad, yesterday. Went and I had to show my fiance after I changed our filter after the quarterly alarm went off the gift of clean air that we are being given back in the house. It's always the rock that you built this church on. So I felt like I made you proud. I'll send you the picture after the show. That thing was hurting. It looked like Pompeii up there, so it was due for the change.
1: Yeah, I'm glad you did. You know, you don't want those airborne spores floating around the house. You don't want that. Want to take care of it. Don't want me breathing that in. Not for you, not for your fiance, not for the dog either.
5: No, no, not for Gumbo. Lord knows pugs have a tough enough time breathing. Yep. We don't need to make it any harder. Let's go to the lines and talk to Casey in Florida. Casey, you're on the Golics here on ESPN Radio. What's your question for Dad?
6: Hey, good morning. Thanks for having me. I just became the manager of my four-year-old T-ball team, and the parents already started yapping at the first practice. Can you give me some fatherly advice on how to manage a T-ball team?
1: So let me tell you what. T-ball can be the most fun or the most frustrating if you let it, okay? Because as you know, the players will do anything but pay attention, and you'll try so hard to say only the person get the ball that the ball is hit to, but inevitably, whenever the ball is hit, every player charges it. You just enjoy the moment that they're out there playing. As far as parents are concerned, so I did this when I coached my kids, and my dad did this much more sternly when he was coaching us. I got the parents all together, and it depended what level. You know, now, so we're talking T-ball. You get them together, and you say, listen, this is fun. The first thing is fun. The second thing is fundamentals. If you can learn any fundamentals at that age, you'll try. But for the most part, it's going to be fun. We're not taking anything serious. Kids will move around in the field. Infield will be outfield. Outfield will be infield. And if you don't like the way I'm managing, you can take your kid to another team. Right? You can do that. But these are T-ball kids. This is so non-competitive. The whole idea has to be fun. But don't talk to the parents in front of the kids.
5: Ooh.
1: Separate the parents from the kids when you have that discussion.
5: All right, that is sound advice, and I feel like, especially in this day and age, probably some of the most needed, because the kids present certain challenges, but it seems like the parenting nightmare stories have gotten increased tenfold.
1: When I was playing 11- and 12-year-old baseball, my dad was the manager, and my dad played offensive line, and he was still pretty good size, and very intimidating. He was a former Marine, and there was a pop fly.
5: There's no such thing as a former Marine.
1: No, there's no such thing as an ex-Marine.
5: Ex-Marine, that's right, okay.
1: I said ex-Marine one time and got chastised, deserved it. So there was a pop. We were in the field. There's a pop fly to the first baseman. And the other team's manager, a father as well, was the first base coach. And it was right by the bag. And right as the ball was going to the mitt, the dad, the manager, yelled something. And the 11-year-old kid dropped the ball, right? So my dad didn't say anything then. The inning ended. We were coming off the field, and before that coach could go to his dugout, my dad walked on the field, called him over, and walked him out towards center field, had his arm on his shoulder. Unbeknownst to me, my dad was squeezing the life out of his neck. and said, if you ever, ever, and he said it with his back to everybody, ever do that again, he said, I will embarrass you in front of these kids. And he had the grab on his neck. Dude just turned around, walked back, and never said another word.
5: I have to imagine there was so much pee going down that man's legs. Yeah. If you were ever fortunate enough to meet my grandpa Lou, there is one thing. That man could turn it on when he wanted to. And those were not threats. Those were promises that you were getting there. 888-729-3776, 888-SAY-ESPN. Let's go to Nick in Oregon. Nick, you're on the Golics. What's your question for Dad?
2: What's going on, Golics? Thanks for taking my call. Senior, I'm about to be a first-time dad in about a week and a half, and I met my now wife at the University of Oregon. So my question is, where do you draw the line on forcing your fandom on your kid?
1: Wow. That's a tough one to ask because I went to Notre Dame. My brothers went to Notre Dame. My wife went to St. Mary's. So while we tried to position it as, you know, for you and Jake playing football and Sydney swimming, go where you feel comfortable and want to go, yet our house was filled with Notre Dame memorabilia and paraphernalia, just filled. The brainwashing started early. Now, I didn't hear where he said his wife went to Oregon. I don't know where he went.
5: No, he said they met at Oregon. So I'm assuming they both went to Oregon I'm getting, which to me makes it easy.
1: Well, yeah, it does make it, especially if you really dig your school. Do you go back to watch games? Are you a very involved alumni? Then it's easy. You know, you put the Oregon colors, you know, you put them in the kid's bed. You put them everywhere. I would add. But if you don't, if you're kind of come see, come saw about it, then you don't. You keep it neutral.
5: Especially when we're just talking about fandom. Because to your point, you had to approach that differently when we were getting ready to be recruited. This was a big decision about, you know, opportunity, where we wanted to play, all that jazz. If we're just talking about whose colors you're rep when you were a kid, that's a no-brainer. You throw that stuff around everywhere, and you go forward and prosper. Go Ducks. 888-729-3776. Let's get one more, and we got Troy in Indy. Troy, you're on the Golics on ESPN Radio. What's your question for Dad?
4: Hey, guys. How's it going?
1: Good. Good.
4: I am currently dating this girl. We've been dating for about 2.5 years, and I am ready for her to move in with me. For context, she lives about 2 hours away, and she wants a ring on her finger before she wants to move, but I would like to live with someone before I even engage. So what do you guys think?
1: Wow. How old are you?
4: I am 25.
5: Okay.
1: Oh, okay.
5: All right.
1: That's a dilemma.
5: Putting the screws to you. Because I recently went through this, and so I can only espouse from my perspective, but going through and learning how to live with somebody, especially, and I don't know if you've lived with a significant other in the past before or have gone through that, but you just learn so much about yourselves in the day-to-day processes that are going to define your life. Dad, you've obviously been married much longer than I, who am not even technically married yet, so where did you and Mom fall on this?
1: Well, I mean, we got engaged before we lived together. I was playing in Houston, and your mother was still in Chicago, and then we got engaged in an engagement story that's very embarrassing to me. So we were engaged, and then obviously we didn't live together till we were married. At the end of the day, the woman wins, right? I mean, you need to be comfortable in what you want to do. I get that. But at the end of the day, the woman wins. And if she is not going to move in with you unless she has a ring, well, then you have a choice to make. That's a choice I can't make for you. That's a choice Mike can't make for you. You know, if you feel you need to live with her before you get engaged and she's not going to do that, well, then you're rolling the dice, my friend. You're rolling the dice and you're saying, okay, do I keep her happy? And do you know you want to spend the rest of your life with this woman? Or do you need to live with her first? That's a you choice, my friend. That's what I'm not getting involved in.
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1: It's Matt Myron here on ESPN Radio, presented by Progressive Insurance. He's Myron Metcalf. I'm Matt Jones. They're doing a new thing here on the interwebs where on the ESPN YouTube page, you can see the best of Matt Myron for the week. So I hope you all will go. If you're a listener of this show, go to the YouTube page. They have a clip up last week of where I did the top 10 games of the week. Go check it out. Click on it. Support your boys. That way, you know, people at ESPN know we exist. Because right now, I think the amount of people at ESPN that know I exist is five. You're more well-known because you've been on, like, big shows.
2: Yeah, I'm kind of everywhere. But I think people know you. People know who you are. They do.
1: Do they?
2: I think so. They listen. They're listening right now.
1: Well, thank you all. It's good to see It's good to see all of you all. All right, so let's go over the two biggest pieces of news, I think, from the NFL so far this week. Number one, J.J. McCarthy has been traded from the Vikings to the Giants for a fifth-round pick. The Giants now add McCarthy to potentially compete against Jameis Winston for the starting job. And the Vikings essentially get, you know, a fifth-round pick. But really, they're saying, we're good with Carson Wentz and Kyler Murray, and they're giving up on the J.J. McCarthy era. I mean, this is a guy who was a first-round pick 2 years ago. Mm-hmm. Is that right? You rarely ever see this, Myron. You rarely ever see a guy just giving up on 2 years in. You've been around Minnesota.
2: Yeah.
1: Why just completely give up on him?
2: Because he's not good at football right now. I think that's like ultimately.
1: That's pretty harsh.
2: But I mean, it's just the reality. First off, I think people don't understand how young he is. J.J. McCarthy is younger than Ty Simpson, who was picked in this year's NFL draft by the Rams. Mm-hmm. J.J. McCarthy is a year younger than Shedeur Sanders, who was picked in the 2025 NFL draft. So this is a very young quarterback, and it showed. Comes out of Michigan. Yes, he won a national championship, but he wasn't using his arm to do it. So I think Kevin O'Connell thought he had the Midas touch, and he just didn't have it with J.J. McCarthy. They moved up to get him as the 10th pick in the 2024 draft. And you're right. This is the Vikings saying, we failed. We got this one wrong. Maybe somebody else can turn things around with him. But it is a big admission, if you're the Minnesota Vikings, that this just didn't work with a young quarterback.
1: I mean, was there something happening, like, off the field? Because I it's hard for me to believe that you just simply cannot imagine a pick in the first round 2 years later playing. Like, there had to have been something, right?
2: Yeah, I mean, I've said it before. Like, I think he was a guy who had a hint of arrogance he'd never earned. I covered games. I was on the field, you know, for ESPN Radio as a sideline reporter. And I would watch Matt as he kind of came to the sidelines, and it was sort of just him. Like, it wasn't like everybody coming together.
1: I was going to say, there are reports that he and his teammates just didn't get it, right?
2: I would see frustrating moments where J.J. is kind of in his own world. And now, if you're 22, 21, when he played for the Vikings, if you're Justin Jefferson, you're going, this is the dude leading me in the prime of my career.
1: I said he's second year. He's third year.
2: Third year now. So that's the problem. It's his second full year. His first year he missed with an injury. So this is his second active year.
1: So he's going to the Giants, who have Jackson Dart, who's a year younger than him. Mm-hmm. So, you know, now he's heading into that, are you a career backup territory, right? Yeah. Do you think that's what's right for him?
2: I think right now he'd be lucky to be a career backup.
1: Okay, does he play this year? Because, I mean, the Giants probably believe that they could compete for a playoff berth. I personally, as much as I like Jameis, I don't think it's happening with Jameis. Like I said, I think he spent most of the offseason not prepared for football. Is there a world where by week 8, 9, J.J. McCarthy's playing?
2: I think Jameis Winston spends Saturday night figuring out his quotes. Like, I feel like he just focuses a lot on, like, what he's going to say when there's a microphone. And that's nothing against Jameis, but they paid him a lot of money. I think it was $13 million, a two-year deal. They're going to play Jameson until they feel like they can. But I think if the losses pile up, that's when you throw J.J. McCarthy in there. I mean, you mentioned a fifth-round pick. That's a lot better than a seventh round pick or a sixth round pick. It's a fifth round pick can be a guy. Better. Yeah, you know, so I think you got to put him out there if you're the Giants at some point if the season's lost.
1: All right. Now, yesterday, the big game was in Brazil. Cowboys lose. I want to talk about the last 30 seconds of the game for the Cowboys. Yeah. Let's talk about all they did wrong. Okay. They get down to the 1 yard line. So it is first and goal from the one, 30 seconds to go. So in my opinion, you have, this is what frustrates me about football. There are everyone in the NFL, or virtually all of them, know football better than me. But I do know math and like logic. Yeah. And sometimes I wonder if these coaches in the NFL or college have any sense of any of them. It's first and goal from the one. You got 30 seconds left. You have one timeout, and they have, I believe, one timeout. Mm-hmm. The most important thing for you to do here is, number one, try to score a touchdown. Mm-hmm. If you score a touchdown, then they are going to have to drive the length of the field. Number two, you'd like to waste as much of the clock as possible. And then number three, you got to make sure you get a field goal. Mm-hmm. They got number three. First and goal on the one, Myron, in my opinion, it's very simple. Run the ball. Mm-hmm. Run the ball. You'll either score, or if you don't, you can then control the clock and put the amount of time on the clock that you want. Yeah. They throw the ball in first down. So they take away no time. Myron, in my opinion, that's a mistake. What did you think of the first call?
2: I thought it was ridiculous.
1: Okay.
2: I mean, there's no other word for it.
1: So on second down, now they run, but there's a false start. Mm-hmm. If you're an offensive lineman for the Cowboys, you cannot get a false start. You cannot. It's the most killer thing you can do because it takes running off the table at that point. And they get a false start. If I'm the offensive line coach, I'm like, start 3 seconds late. You cannot get a false start, Myron, from the 1 yard line.
2: And you can't get a false start in Brazil. Like, you're not playing in front of
1: a Baltimore crowd. What does have to do with that?
2: Because it's not a crowd in Baltimore.
1: Oh, it's not live.
2: Where the noise. It's not that. You're in a neutral field in a different continent. Like, how do you mess that up?
1: Yeah. So that's their next mistake. Now they're backed up. Second down, don't get it. Now you're to third down. Apparently, Schottenheimer said to Dak, if in doubt at all, throw it out of the back of the end zone. Okay, that's not bad advice right there. But according to both Dak and Schottenheimer, that's what was in his head. So George Pickens is standing there wide open, and rather than throwing to him, he chucks it into the end zone. Mm-hmm. Do you think that was a mistake by Schottenheimer to sort of put in his mind, throw it away?
2: No, because I don't think anyone has to put anything in Dak Prescott's mind. He's a veteran. He's viewed as a top tennis quarterback in this league. No one should have to tell him how to handle those situations.
1: He should know, you mean?
2: Yes.
1: I pretty much agree with you. All right, so now you get to fourth down, you kick it, game's tied. This is what drives me crazy as a person who tries to have any rationality. There are 7 seconds left. Huh? Again, only one thing you can't do. The only thing you can't do is kick it out of the end zone.
2: Yep.
1: If you kick it and they catch and they field it, Myron, you are guaranteed to probably run the clock out.
2: Yeah.
1: And if you don't run the clock out, you're going to end up in just a Hail Mary situation. Like, I think they said after the game, no one told the kicker to not kick it out.
2: Yeah. Funny how this is becoming a theme. In Dallas.
1: How does nobody look at Aubrey, and maybe Aubrey should know, but the coaches should definitely say, do not kick it out of the end zone. How does nobody say that to them?
2: Because it's the Cowboys. Like, what? You're asking why aren't the things working that should work? You're asking why it's not 1 + 1 = 2 in Dallas. It never has been. 1 + 1 is always equal 3 in Dallas. Time goes backwards. Nothing is the way it's supposed to be with that organization. Like, this is what they are. The thing that's supposed to happen that everybody else would do, the Cowboys are going to do the opposite. Like, this is what they are as a franchise.
1: So then they get the ball at the 35. Now, the one thing you can't do is allow them a pass that gets them in field goal range.
2: Yes.
1: They are in a defense where they leave the middle of the field completely open.
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1: Sylvester Stallone here on the Rich Eisen Show. The Steps, a memoir, is available wherever you get your books. And, you know, I cover the NFL draft for the NFL Network, and that the draft one year in Philadelphia, the draft hall was a makeshift draft hall on the steps of that Philadelphia Art Museum.
2: Oh, really?
1: And, yeah, and off to the side was the stat was, you know, they had to move the statue for just a few days, and they moved the statue to the side of the stage. And the number of people that were lined up to take a photograph with that statue rather than the actual NFL draft stage in the Ben Franklin, you know, parkway that was behind it, it's amazing, you know. And so it's an indelible film that you made, and that you're obviously, you know, chronicling your lead up to it. But when was the first time you started putting pen to paper about Rocky Balboa, Sylvester?
2: I had written probably about 10 screenplays. They were pretty mediocre, but again, it's a skill set that takes a lot of work, and it's all about reduction. In other words, you take a sentence that's 25 words. Mm-hmm. Anyone can do that. That's just typing, and then you reduce it to 10. And those 10 words got to make sense with the next 10 words. It becomes kind of like literary math. All the words have to add up to telling the story. Well, that takes a lot of practice. So when I went to California, I finally figured I couldn't stay in New York anymore. I pretty much bombed out as much as I could. And I made a couple of dollars doing Lords of Flatbush, and, you know, bought a car, went to California, and then I found a place in the valley. It was really rough, and for like, you know, $250 a week. And that's when I said, I got to keep writing. You have to constantly keep going to the gym with the brain. Otherwise, it'll become dormant. So my whole philosophy was I could not have any social life. You couldn't have that and have absolute 100% disciplined dedication to the fight that's coming up. It's kind of like what Marvin Hagler would go to the mountains to train, as opposed to training in Vegas and then going to a casino. It was absolute isolation. Well, so I wrote the screenplay Paradise Alley, which is pretty good, but I was so broke, I optioned it. I gave it away for $100. And I felt as though, God, there's this one producer who showed a little spark of interest. I said, I got to do something. Now, a lot of people think that it was based on Chuck Wepner. It wasn't. I always was fascinated with Rocky Marciano because we're like exactly the same size. So it was feasible that a guy like me could, you know, inhabit that kind of character. But nobody knew Rocky Marciano because that was the 50s. And right then, the Wepner fight came on, and I used that. I went to the producers. I said, see, this is actually feasible that a nobody, a bum, could go the distance with the greatest. I want to write the screenplay. They said, yeah, sure, whatever. And I went back there, and I literally I said, God, please, man, do something. Like, give it to me. And I didn't stop for 72 hours writing in longhand. First draft wasn't very good, but it was at least it was there. Rocky was not a very savory guy. And then I added Adrian and the love. And actually, he wasn't even a boxer.

0: it is a story that gave it life and relatability. And that's when the journey really started about, do you sell out? Do you stay true to it, or do you sell out because you know you're never going to have this opportunity again? You literally wrote a story that no one would ever give you. You're never going to come across it. It's designed for all your assets and cover all your flaws. It's like made for me. So when the price got up to this absurd amount, and I needed the money badly, it was, you know, pregnant wife, and can't even afford a dog, and like $80 left. And I was dreading that they were going to say, we're done, we don't want you anymore, deal's off. Then I was in big, big trouble. But I knew, and I told my wife, I said, if I sell this, we'll have some money, but you'll have a broken husband. I will never be able to forgive myself for not going the distance, at least trying. I've been doing this for 6 years. I gotta ride it out because I'm never gonna have this opportunity again. And then good fortune struck.
1: Sure did, man. And before we get to the Oscar night, which is the end of your book here, which scene are you most proud of from Rocky? Whether it's one you acted in or one you wrote, and act, you know, obviously you wrote it all, but which one?
0: That's a good question. There's two of them. The most pivotal scene is the one I wrote about in the book, that it was canceled. I said, we have to do this scene. This is the key to the whole movie. And they go, now we have no time. We're, quote, pulling the plug. And I always thought that was a, you know, euphemism for, you know, a joke. No, they pulled the plug. Hmm. So all the lights went out, and this really, we were down in the Bowery. And I, you know, Rocky's little den there, it was horrible. And it's the first time I actually lost my composure. And I went to the producer. I said, you got to let me have one take. Please, I'm begging you. One take, because this is a take. And I've never heard this before, where a man knows he's going to get terribly punished. He's going to get beaten. He knows he cannot win. But his interpretation of what victory is so personal that that in itself is a victory and a championship. And he goes, okay, you got one take. So they put the lights back on, and the camera starts to move, and I'm getting nervous because it's a long scene. If I stumble, they're going to pull the plug and we got to go. But that's the scene when Rocky says, I can't win. He's better than me. I've been out walking around. I can't win. And she says, which is perfect, not you can do it, Rocky, or just try your best. She goes, what are we going to do? I don't know, but it doesn't really matter. If he opens my head, and then Rocky lays out for the first time that it's not about the victory that other people see. We all have our own goal that we consider a world championship. And that was something that everyone could relate to, because I'm going to lose, but it's how I lose that's important. And I felt that was the key scene. So the next day, the producers come out of the screening room and go, whoa, that's the most important scene. Yeah, I know. I told you, that's the whole plot. And so that's it. And the other scene was when Mickey comes up to the apartment. Nobody wanted to know me. I was a pariah. I was a loser. And then he wants to get involved because he sees an opportunity to try to salvage some of his life on Rocky's back. But he was never there when I needed him. And it said venting. And what I loved about that scene, he couldn't do it to the old man's face. You see, he just didn't have that cool streak. But he just rambled on and rambled on. And that was very biographical from my own life. And what was so funny was just, so that thing really took it out of me. And the sound man goes, were we rolling? What? And he goes, well, just do it again. I go, let me tell you about a fact of life. You cannot ad-lib. An ad-lib is a one-off. You know what I mean? So

0: you have to go down and dig something else out. And I was, oh man, I was so exhausted, because if you saw that scene, it's one of those, you pull out all the stops. But luckily, that character was such a blessing for me, and I felt so much for that character of Mickey Burgess Meredith, his brilliant energy, that it came out very, very well. And I thought that was the real, that was such an act of forgiveness. It's almost like a father and son coming back. I forgive you for ignoring me and like degrading me my whole life. Now I love you. Let's do it together. So that scene was to me very, very, very valuable for the continuity and the soul.
1: I love it. Love it. And last one for you on this here. You're going to eat lightning and you're going to crap thunder. Is that your writing, or is that Burgess Meredith ad-libbing?
0: That's me.
1: Where'd that come from? You heard it somewhere, or you just...
0: No, it's an old... you know, I try to go for all these euphemisms from the past. Like, you know, women, weakened legs, and all that kind of stuff. And these were fighters would say, you know... What is it? Pull up your socks and knock that guy's jock off. Or women weak in legs, or you're going to eat thunder and you're going to crap lightning. These are old terms from the 20s. So I would go back and I'd try to, you know, rework them, because that's where Mickey's brain was.
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19: 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Nice into the end zone for the touchdown.
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21: 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Week 4 of the NFL season is bubbling to the surface. We'll preview a number of matchups there. We've got Friday Night Lights, the college football edition to get to, but we will begin in the playoffs of the WNBA. Now, already in the first round, the one seed went down as the Lynx were swept by the eight-seeded Liberty. Now, the two-seed Golden State Valkyries playing a winner-take-all game 3 at home against the seven-seed Dallas Wings. Winner advances to the semifinals. We go to the fourth quarter. This Dallas Wing was flying high on her way to 30.
22: Agumawale off one leg, able to knock it in again. Agumawale with a 30-burger in game 3. Timeout, Golden State.
21: Call on ESPN2. The back-and-forth game continues. Valkyries down a point in the final minutes.
22: Golden State with one timeout and their reset remaining. Dallas with just their reset left. Williams springs free. Her jumper is good. Golden State back in front, 1:17 to go.
21: The shot is good there. Could the Valkyries close it out and advance? The call on ESPN2.
22: To make it a two-possession game, she got it. 4-point lead. Dallas out of timeout. Decker's across the timeline. The heave is off. Golden State has its very first playoff series win. The Valkyries take down the Wings in dramatic fashion here at Valhalla.
21: Survive in advance. That's what the Valkyries did to beat the Dallas Wings. 19 points, 4 boards for Williams. She joined Angel Gray after the win.
23: Gabby, with George Lucas in the building, of course the Force had to be with Valhalla tonight. Down 16 points. What exactly was going through your mind, through this team's mind, in order to have this comeback win?
24: We just... What up, George Lucas? That's pretty cool. We just try to keep our composure. We just kept talking to each other, stay together. I was not good tonight, but my teammates just kept telling me to keep my head up, and that allowed me to get going in the fourth.
23: We heard many conversations with you and Coach as well. You only had 2 points in the first half, 17, 19 actually, to finish this ball game, 17 in the second half. What was going through your mind and about how you got into your flow state?
24: My teammates, they just opened up everything for me, obviously. Y'all love to do it. Y'all, good thing I got a good skincare routine. Obviously, Dallas adjusted really well. Alicia Clark is one of the best defenders in this league. But my teammates got going, and that opened things up for me in the second half.
23: You mentioned your teammates, the chemistry for this team, everyone talks about amongst this league. Veronica Burton and Tiffany Hayes, the impact that they were able to make. Can you speak to it?
24: It was, yeah. I mean, they just set the tempo. They set the tone. Kia Stokes and Kyla Charles made game-winning plays tonight. Absolutely game-winning. That's why Kia's a three-time WNBA champion. And Kai, man, she just makes things that just let us breathe, I guess. I don't know how to say it, but I just feel good when Kai's on the floor.
23: You talked about you having fun, the joy that you've been able to play with this year, and Natalie Nicasse breathing so much of that life into you. Can you talk to that relationship and what it's like to get the franchise's first series win?
24: I was telling Rebecca and Ryan before the game that Valhalla has been my safe place, and that's what gives me confidence. It gives us all confidence because we get to be our authentic selves here, and it's honestly like there's some magic in this building, I swear.
23: visibly emotional. What was running through your mind?
24: Man, I'm happy. I don't care. I'm happy. I'm late right now.
23: Congrats, and we'll see you in the semis.
24: Yaria!
0: That was Gabby Williams with Angel Gray. On the losing side, here's Wings head coach Jose Fernandez.
1: You know, very grateful for the staff that we put together and the team that I coached all year long. You know, coming into a franchise that won 10 games last year and winning 27, putting yourself in a position where you're probably 15 minutes away to go to the semis. With a roster that a little depleted from injuries. First round pick, also our best perimeter defender. A shooter. And Alan Smith, our best interior defender. For this group to come in here and do what they did and still continue to fight and prepare and believe in and play for one another, I'm extremely proud of that.
0: That was Dallas Wings head coach Jose Fernandez. Golden State will face the Las Vegas Aces in the second round beginning on Sunday. You're listening to SportsCenter all night on ESPN Radio. To college football we go now. Two undefeateds in the ACC showdown on Friday night. Lane Stadium in Blacksburg, Virginia. 4-0 Virginia Tech hosting 4-0 Pitt Panthers. What a game this was. Third quarter now. Pitt with the ball trailing, but not for long.
19: And the give is off the left side and loose, getting to the 10, down to the 5. Nice into the end zone for the touchdown. Damon Ferguson, showing great patience, went out to his left and then cut it back. And he did a little zig and a zag. And the freshman from Gwin Oak, Maryland, scores.
0: The call on Pitt Panthers Radio Network, and the Panthers continued it in the fourth.
19: Panthers needed 5. Lee picks up 6 and a first down at the 29. Now they throw the pass down the field. Touchdown for the Panthers on the right pylon. Pulling it in and backing it up and going in the end zone is Blue Hicks. Blue Hicks gives the Panthers additional lead.
0: That score would make it 34-24, but Virginia Tech would add a touchdown and a safety late to pull within 2. That would set up a 36-yard field goal to win it with the clock set to expire.
19: This will be Love's 36-yard field goal attempt. Totten holding, Epling snapping from the right hash. Good snap. The ball is down. The kick is on its way. The kick is up and good.
2: No, he missed it.
19: Said no go. The Panthers win. A big upset in Blacksburg.
0: Pitt Panthers improved to 5-0 on the season with that. Pittsburgh trailed 14-0, but scored 21 unanswered points to come from behind despite losing starting quarterback Mason Heinchel to an injury on the fourth play of the second half. Here's Pitt head coach Pat Narduzzi on ESPN.
4: Coach Narduzzi, what are your emotions right now?
5: Wow. We got a hell of a football team. Now, any of those voters out there, if they wake their ass up, okay, they might figure that out, okay? And I'll tell you what, we beat a damn good football team in Virginia Tech, but I can't say enough. We got 4 turnovers defensively, offense made plays when they needed to, and we got that dub.
4: Well said. An unfortunate storyline is your starting quarterback, Mason Heinchel, goes down. Insert into the chat, Holden Garner. What did you see from him tonight?
5: No, he did some nice things. I mean, he hadn't played a whole lot of football, but did he throw any interceptions? No. He made plays, and he made enough plays to get a W.
4: Is it safe to say Enter Sandman will no longer be on the playlist at practice?
5: It won't be. It might be in that locker room. I guarantee you that.
0: The Pitt Panthers 5-0 for the second time in 3 years. All right, a Big Ten battle in Evanston at newly built Ryan Field, home of the 2-1 Northwestern Wildcats, hosting a 3-1 Penn State team. First quarter, Northwestern. Establish the ground game.
19: Kyle's under center on second and goal. Aiden Childs sneaking for it off the left side into the end zone. Touchdown! Aiden Childs with the first touchdown in the new Ryan Field. And the Wildcats
6: with some history extend the lead here in the first quarter.
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6: Trips to the right, second down and eight here at the 38-yard line. Here's Hyman again through the right side, 30, cuts left, 25, 20, 15, 10, 5, touchdown!
0: And if you thought to yourself, well, Penn State is going to stop the run at some point, no, no, no. It didn't stop there either.
6: And Childs will give it off. Kamalafe powers his way into the end zone. Touchdown. So Caleb gets the touchdown anyway. And now the Wildcats have put up 30 points. And they extend the lead here with a minute 13 to go in the third quarter. It's 30-7.
0: Northwestern set season highs with 413 yards rushing and 506 yards overall. Wildcats pound Penn State 34-13 in the first ever game at the new Ryan Field. All right, let's preview some of the big time matchups later on today. How about number 14, Iowa, hosting fifth ranked Ohio State? ESPN college football analyst Nick Saban, also a pretty good ball coach in his heyday on the Pat McAfee Show, says Iowa is his super dog matchup.
8: I'm going to tell these folks right here. Okay. This is an announcement that I should not make. I picked Iowa as my super dog for the game tomorrow.
10: Oh! Oh! Love it!
12: Oh! Wow.
13: They got a cover?
25: Whoa. Don't ask a follow-up.
12: Yeah, shut up.
8: No follow-up.
13: I didn't.
25: Let's go Hawks chance in Genius. Iowa City. College football is the greatest.
0: All right, so the Buckeyes will have to match up against Iowa in one of the best college football venues in the country, Kinnick Stadium. Here's Buckeyes head coach Ryan Day.
26: It's a very difficult place to play. You just see teams who go in there. And like you said, first off, you got just the environment in general. It's a loud environment, so we got to be able to handle that part of it. But this is a big opportunity for our team, I think, to go onto a tough road environment against a very good team and go get a win.
0: That one kicks off at 3:30 Eastern time today. How about number 16, Mississippi State, hosting number 7, Alabama, a matchup that began back in 1896. This will be the 109th meeting all time. Host of ESPN Radio's The Golics, Mike Golic Jr., says this could be the game of the weekend.
27: Mississippi State giving up, I think, over 400 yards in each of the last two games. I do worry about that. This offense for Kalen DeBoer right now. I mean, Ryan Coleman-Williams, who had been left for dead by so many people, gets the video game cover and then largely disappears last season. It seems to be factoring back into the offense again. The line looks better. There's a lot to like about this Bama squad here. I think this is going to be a really good game. I think we're going to see well quarterbacked moments from both, but I do think Alabama has what it takes to get it done and looks like an improved team for DeBoer.
0: ESPN college football analyst Greg McElroy on SportsCenter on what impresses him about Bama quarterback Keelon Russell.
28: Right now, Kev, it's amazing to watch him throw the ball down the field. I mean, it's the deep ball's got like a tracking device. I mean, it's on time, it's on target, it's in stride. And against South Carolina, I mean, he threw three touchdown passes that went 30-plus yards. He is, in the last two games, he's 44 of 57 for 685 and 7 touchdowns, and he's averaging more than 10 yards an attempt. So every time he lets it go, Alabama's moving the chains. And you look at just how he's progressing, it's really been remarkable. He looks more and more comfortable each and every week.
0: Here's more from Greg McElroy on Mississippi State quarterback Kamario Taylor.
28: He's going to make the defense wrong regardless. Very heavily predicated on the RPO. So he's reading linebackers. He's reading secondary defenders. The ball goes in the belly of the back. He's looking at the second level and he gets the ball out really quickly. And if he guesses wrong, you still can't tackle him. That's how you have 14 touchdown passes already. He's tied for the most in the FBS. 9 of those are from 20 plus yards. That's also the most in the country. He's hitting the ball down the field in a really big way. And Alabama's own defensive coordinator said that playing him is about as good a quarterback as we've played against. And that's saying a lot considering he played against Fernando Mendoza in the Rose Bowl last year.
0: All right, that game kicks off at noon Eastern time. You can watch it on ABC. How about unranked Clemson hosting fourth-ranked Miami Hurricanes? The all-time series between the schools is deadlocked at 7-7. Here's Canes head coach Mario Cristobal.
3: They didn't get off to the start they wanted in game one, but since then I've been playing really high-level football in a lot of different ways. To give you an idea, the last three games they are 3-0. In that 3-0 span, they've outscored their opponents and doubled the amount of opponent points in terms of what they've done offensively. They have they're averaging almost 200 yards rushing a game, allowing only 12 points a game, and forcing five turnovers, holding opponents to a very low third down percentage conversion rate. Particularly important to mention is their second half. They do a great job adjusting. In the second half, I don't believe they've allowed a touchdown.
0: Now from Boston and Pate, here's Will Compton.
7: Here's what you got to watch for. It's how is Clemson going to defend Malachi Toney? We all know this is one of the best players in the country. And Malachi Toney, he feasts on man-to-man coverage. Clemson loves to play man-to-man coverage. They like to have a robber. They like to have a hole player, a rat player. What you want to watch for is if somebody, what we called it defensively, was double the star. So that hole player, that robber player, getting an extra set of eyes on Toney. Because if they do have a good game plan defensively for Malachi Toney, I do like the pass rush of Clemson. London Barrett will help both guys that can get after the quarterback. Because I'm not fully sold on Miami's offensive line yet. They had some leakage against a couple teams, Wake Forest in particular. So I'm going to go off the bus. I don't think it's going to be a splattering. Now, don't get me wrong. Do I think Clemson's going to win this game? No. However, this is where they make it interesting. It could be a lower scoring game. That's what you want to look out for.
0: Clemson, Miami, 7:30 Eastern time. That game will kick off, and you can watch it on ABC. All right, coming up next, we will dive into the divisional rounds around Major League Baseball in the playoffs. What does Aaron Boone, the manager of the Yankees, expect from Aaron Judge? You'll hear from him next. 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
11: 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It's an SEC showdown in Knoxville. Tennessee came up short against top-ranked Texas in its conference opener. Now, the Vols look to bounce back as the 3-1 Auburn Tigers come to town. 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
1: 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To the ice we go shortly, but first,
2: we are at a sold-out Yankee Stadium. The Yankees could close the series out, and the Red Sox are trying to extend it to a Game 3.
3: Driven deep to right field. Abreu back on the track at the wall. See ya! A home run for Garcia.
4: We just continue to play our game.
3: High fly ball, right field to deep. Abreu back. He's on the track. He's at the wall. He leaps. See ya! A three-run home run for Bellinger. And the Yankees have broken it open. And that'll do it. They sweep the arch-rival Red Sox out of the playoffs.
1: We are through the wild card round and on to the divisional series. AL East foes, the New York Yankees. And now will be the Tampa Bay Rays. They will meet up for a five-game series. Will the Bronx Bombers have their biggest star? Here's Yankees skipper Aaron Boone.
5: We'll see. He'll be working out today. He hit again live yesterday at Yankee Stadium. He's doing more today, I think, over at GMS and here. So, we'll make those calls probably later tonight.
6: And Aaron, has he run the bases yet?
5: I don't know if he's run the bases. He started running.
6: Do you need to see him run the bases before you could consider carrying?
5: No, sometimes running the base, like, they replicate things in other ways. So, the trainers obviously will play a big part in this. As the day unfolds, we'll see where we're at and what it potentially looks like for the series.
1: So Aaron Judge, still an unknown. This we do know, who will get the ball for game one for the Yankees. Aaron Boone will give it to right-hander Gerrit Cole. Not a hard decision, says Boone.
5: Carlos was in the mix for every game in the wild card series too. So, I mean, that's just how good we feel about where Carlos is with our four guys that we're obviously going to lean on here in the postseason. So, yeah, I mean, it was a conversation, but you know, an easy one for me once Garrett didn't pitch and that wild card was lined up here. We like him here and like him obviously kicking off the series for us and excited to give him the ball. But Carlos could, you know, probably slide in one of the home games.
1: Let's hear from the game one arm. Gerrit Cole is looking forward to pitching at Tropicana.
7: It's a nice surface overall, and the game always starts on time, which, you know, having played like five doubleheaders this year, you know, some years you appreciate more than others, I guess. But overall, the environment is consistent. I think any pitcher kind of enjoys playing here in that regard.
1: It's good to always start on time. As for the 98 win, Tampa Bay Rays with the league's 28th highest payroll. Here's Rays manager Kevin Cash, potentially facing the Yankees with or without Aaron Judge.
8: I look at Aaron Judge as being the best player in our sport when he's right. I mean, you got Unicorn and Shohei Ohtani. We don't see him very often. And then you got Aaron Judge. So it's different. I mean, the game planning, we haven't seen too many games with him not in it. It was a little odd going up to Yankee Stadium and not seeing him in there. But they have a very good lineup. They've been very good without him. I think it's incredibly impressive, the offensive success that they have had missing the best hitter in our sport.
1: Rays and the Yankees get going at 6:30 Eastern time. Another division round matchup falls within the same division as well. The Cleveland Guardians and the rebirth Chicago White Sox. Guardians manager Stephen Vogt on the divisional matchup.
9: I think there's familiarity there, and they have it with us, you know, and so this is three straight years where we've been fortunate to get to the postseason and found our way into playing a divisional opponent, which, you know them well. You've played them a lot. There's a little bit of a rivalry there because all 3 years it's kind of been that's who you've been racing with to get in. And so there's emotion. There's a lot of things that make this series really exciting. But I do think there's no secrets. There's no secrets. We know them. They know us. And so it's just go out and execute. Let's see who can win three games before the other team.
1: White Sox and the Guardians in Cleveland at 1 o'clock Eastern time. You got the Dodgers matching up against the Braves. Here's Dodgers manager Dave Roberts on Facing Atlanta.
10: What makes a team like that dangerous is they've already been in the fight. They've already got their intensity up. They can manage emotions. They've come out of the series with some momentum coming out of winning a series. The advantage for us is we have an opportunity to not let their pitching staff come up for air. And how do you do that? You have to exhaust the starter tomorrow. You have to get in their pen, and you have to have them deploy arms as soon as possible and get that carousel going and continue to beat starters, and then you can suffocate them. But if you sit back and let that starter go six or seven innings, that now resets pen, and it changes the dynamic of a series.
1: First pitch, 4 p.m. Eastern time in Los Angeles. We'll take a look at NFL Week 4 next. 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
1: In college football, Pitt improves to 5-0 after Virginia Tech misses a 36-yarder, which would have won it. And Northwestern opened up its new stadium by stomping out Penn State in a Big Ten matchup. The Wildcats hit season highs with 413 yards rushing and 506 yards offensively overall. And in the WNBA, winner take all between the Valkyries and the Wings. The winner is off to the semifinals.
2: To make it a two-possession game, she got it. Four-point lead. Dallas out of timeout. Becker's across the timeline. The heave is off. Golden State has its very first playoff series win. The Valkyries take down the Wings in dramatic fashion.
1: That's what it sounded like on ESPN2. So the two-seeded Valkyries take down the seven-seed Dallas Wings. Valkyries guard Tiffany Hayes on what she saw from Gabby Williams late in that game.
3: Big shot Gabby. She's our dog. She's our leader. She the one we go to. And she showed you exactly why she is who she is. So we'll do it again and again, over and over. And we believe in her. And it's Gabby Williams. What you talking about?
1: Williams said she didn't have a great game, but had some big shots down the stretch. 19 points for her, including four boards. Here is Valkyries forward Gabby Williams on where her mindset has been through the playoffs.
4: Where has your mindset been at through these three games, whether it was the 36 against the Wings in game two or just what you were able to do tonight?
3: I love these situations. I love high-pressure situations. I think I'm best when I don't have a choice, but to be my best. So I like being put into that position.
1: Golden State will face the Las Vegas Aces in the semifinals beginning on Sunday. 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A reminder, tune in for college football action as Tennessee hosts Auburn. 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The Browns Thursday night and that victory over Aaron Rodgers and the Pittsburgh Steelers propelled the Cleveland Browns to a 3-1 start this year and some early respect by many pundits, including Unsportsmanlike's Chris Canty.
5: Going into their week 11 bye week, it's not inconceivable that they're 8-2 or 7-3. It's just not. The toughest opponents that I would say are on that schedule are the Baltimore Ravens and the Pittsburgh Steelers in Pittsburgh. We just saw them beat the Steelers.
6: Correct.
5: Yeah, I mean, if they get that version of Deshaun Watson, what we've seen over the last 3 weeks, it's not off the board that this team goes to the playoffs. It's not.
1: Co-host Evan Cohen of Unsportsmanlike wondered aloud about the departure of one star.
7: You think Myles Garrett misses Cleveland now? Better record than the Rams. Do the Browns miss him? I ain't blaming him for retroactively what happened. What I'm saying is, something's different. He and Joe Thomas are the best players for the Cleveland Browns since Bernie Kosar in our lifetime, right?
8: Mm-hmm.
7: Something's different. Do not take this as me blaming Miles. He's a first ballot Hall of Famer. But how can I not sit there and say, something is different?
1: Now, Rich Eisen, host of the Rich Eisen Show, says the Browns are silencing some.
9: This is a surprise, as Watson played a first half reminiscent of his heydays in Houston. Andrew Berry, the general manager of this team, he has drafted some studs, all being put together by a head coach that when he was hired by the Browns, I mean everybody in Cleveland and certainly around the football world would like, why are they hiring Todd Monken? I don't think we're asking that anymore, are we?
1: Now, Thursday night also caught a number of what seemed to be some not-safe-for-work exchanges between head coach Mike McCarthy and his quarterback, Aaron Rodgers. On Get Up, ESPN NFL analyst Dante Whitner says he was good with it.
10: I don't have a problem with it.
11: You know, you okay
10: with it? Guys are trying to win a football game. This has happened too many times for Pittsburgh. And Aaron Rodgers is running out of time. He has 1 year left, and he wants to win. And you have to remember what a quarterback is dealing with. He's trying to break the huddle. He's looking at the defense. He's setting up protections.
6: He's on the road.
10: He's managing the clock. I don't have a problem with him showing that expression from the sideline for the head coach because they have to get it ready. Remember, the confusion that it's taking right now can be the difference between a completion, an incompletion, a touchdown, and a turnover.
1: ESPN Radio's Matt Jones of Matt and Myron says Aaron Rodgers is more unlikable than ever.
8: You had the interaction between Mike McCarthy and Aaron Rodgers where they're both cussing at each other. Some of that's just like long time people that have worked together for a long time. Aaron Rodgers to me is the least likable player in sports. I've said this many times, but I think he's even more, I think he's even less likable than he used to be. Every single time he makes a mistake, you can see on his face he's blaming someone else. Every time it's either Mike McCarthy, it's the receiver. He stares down the lineman. He's looking at the offensive coordinator. It is never Aaron Rodgers' fault. He is like a six-year-old with his facial expressions when they screw up. I think as a teammate, that would be really, really hard to deal with.
1: Well, we don't have to look at Aaron Rodgers at least on this Sunday after losing on Thursday night. One matchup on Sunday includes former coordinators of the Detroit Lions, Bears head coach Ben Johnson versus Jets head coach Aaron Glenn. Now we know no Caleb Williams for the Bears with that hamstring injury, and the Bears are keeping close to the vest if it will be QB2 Tyson Bagent or QB3 Case Keenum.
11: You are deciding between Bagent and Keenum. Case.
12: And then hey, let me throw Miller Moss into the mix too.
11: Miller Moss. Anybody else? I mean, Bridgewater, you're going to call him?
12: You never know. Honestly, I feel really good about the whole room. And so I don't know that there's a bad choice or a wrong choice. So we're very, very fortunate that we've got guys that we believe in. The whole team believes. It's not just the coaching staff. The whole team believes in everybody in that room. And so, no, it's one of those things that you can't go wrong. You just want to make sure you're doing right by all the guys on the team, and you're putting yourself in the best chance to win the ball game. So I'm looking forward to seeing what it looks like on Sunday.
1: And perhaps because I'm sitting in the Chicagoland area, I think that Ben Johnson could win with Miller Moss, but I don't think we're going to get a chance to find out. Now, Jets head coach Aaron Glenn, here he is, talking to the media on not knowing who's going to be under center for the Bears.
13: There's a good amount of studying that goes in, and as much as you can try to put guys in a box, you try to. Obviously, man, with Caleb, the thing that you have to be ready for is just the off-scripted plays and things like that. But the other two quarterbacks, we see those guys able to get back, get the ball out of their hands really, really quick. We'll be prepared for all that, and that's how this game is. You know, we don't know who's going to be the quarterback, but, you know, we got to be prepared to play football. And at the end of the day, that's what we have to do is play football.
1: Bears and the Jets kick off 1 o'clock Eastern time in Chicago.
14: Bears look like they're going to bring the blitz. Here comes the heat. They're bringing extras. The throw intercepted by T.J. Edwards.
15: Who's able to accept accountability? It's all of us. We all got to own it, and we just got to do a better job.
1: That was a call on ESPN 1000 as the Bears taking down the Eagles. They handled them even with Case Keenum on Monday Night Football. So speaking of those Bears, they put a good beat down on the Eagles. No easy bounce back for Philadelphia hosting Sean McVay and the Rams, but no Aaron Donald for Los Angeles. Here's Sean McVay.
16: Just got some soreness there, you know, just working through it. And, you know, kind of like what I've always talked to you guys about. I think our job as coaches is put our players in positions that have successful outcomes. He's as tough as it gets, just not feeling good enough. And I think it would be irresponsible on my part and obviously talking with Reggie to ask him. He would do it and he could probably go be productive. But part of our job is to protect these tough dudes like him from themselves. And that's kind of what went into the decision. And, you know, you guys know him. He's working as hard as he can to get himself feeling as good as possible. And we're hopeful and optimistic that good days are ahead.
1: Coming out of retirement after a couple of years is not so easy, even when you're built like Aaron Donald. But the Rams may still have a chance to top the Eagles. In fact, I'm sure they do. Harry Douglas on Get Up says the Eagles are trending in the wrong direction.
17: They lack an identity. We don't know if they want to be a run team, pass team. They started running the football very effectively last week, and then they got entirely too cute offensively. And now if you're not going to be... Are you going to be without Devontae Smith? You're already down Dallas Goedert. I don't think things are trending upwards for this Philadelphia Eagles football team. And Y'all, let's get, be honest. They're lucky right now that they have two wins because they should have lost to the Tennessee Titans. I think things are trending downward right now for the Philadelphia Eagles.
1: Rams and the Eagles kick off at 1 o'clock Eastern time on Sunday. All right, Cowboys and the Texans in Houston Sunday. Dallas made a trade for Steelers cornerback Joey Porter Jr. Here's owner Jerry Jones on 105.3 The Fan on that move.
6: He's got some different aspects to him that are pluses as a player, as an athlete, as a, his skills. And so we hope that this is not only an improvement in just generally our personnel, but we hope it can really be one that he really finds his level of, if you will, abilities or level to perform on the field. I would hope we'd mirror maybe the George Pickens move that brought him in, and I know that's pretty high bar, that's pretty high expectations, but you have to have them to make a trade like this.
1: Cowboys are 1-2 to start the season. Jerry still has confidence in his staff.
6: You can 1,000% assume that the confidence is there. What is important to understand is that I knew that you were going to have mistakes, have always known you were going to have mistakes, only surpassed by maybe the ones that I made yesterday. And so that's what we do. We get in and look at those mistakes. And by the way, we get some encouragement by the ones that we didn't make or the ones somebody else made that let us look good doing what we'd planned to do.
1: Let's break it down. ESPN NFL analyst Mina Kimes on the Golics on what the difference will be in this Cowboys-Texans matchup.
18: I think it's going to depend on whether or not Dallas can find ways to buy time for Dak Prescott, and that way he can sort of access some of the explosives we've seen other offenses. Joe Burrow, Josh Allen have success with against this Texans defense. I think if the Cowboys play more dink and dunk, that'll play into the Texans' hands. But, of course, that starts with the offensive line. And, you know, Dallas has been good despite the loss of Tyler Smith, who's their best offensive lineman. But, yeah, you know, it's going to have to take a Dak Prescott masterclass, I suppose. Because on the other side of the ball, I actually like the Texans' offense with Nico Collins returning.
1: That game is in Houston with a 1 o'clock Eastern kickoff time. All right, Buffalo Bills say are off to a 3-0 start. That is not the case for the New England Patriots, who are 1-2. Head coach Mike Vrabel on dealing with the absence of two key defenders, cornerback Christian Gonzalez and defensive tackle Christian Barmore.
19: That's just what the situation is. I'm not sure. There's nothing we can do about it. You know, we can make sure that the guys that are playing are ready, and that we continue to do the things that we know that are going to help us. But, you know, that happens every week in the National Football League. I'm looking forward to seeing the guys that are going to play in there.
1: Patriots cornerback Marcus Jones spoke to ESPN Radio's Christine Lisi.
20: He's an incredible player, first off. He can make all the plays with his legs and also his arm and everything, and then also containing him and, you know, getting pressure. Usually the first guy to get there doesn't, you know, make the tackle and everything like that, so we definitely have to slow him as a defense.
1: That one also is at 1 o'clock Eastern time. Bills hosting the Patriots. Our Bengals and the Jaguars are both off to 2-1 starts. ESPN Radio's Freddie Coleman says Trevor Lawrence has outplayed one Joe Burrow.
21: Joe Burrow, 6 touchdowns, 1 interception, completing close to 71% of his passes, 743 yards. Trevor Lawrence completing close to 67% of his passes, 616 yards, 7 touchdowns, 2 interceptions. But Trevor Lawrence has looked better with the part compared to Joe Burrow. There's been some throws that Joe Burrow has missed, or that fumble late in the game against the Pittsburgh Steelers. He did not manage the ball securely. Trevor Lawrence loves games like these. He's going to show out. He's a physical quarterback. That physicality is going to win out over Mr. Finesse when it comes to Joe Burrow.
1: That one also at 1 o'clock p.m. Eastern time kickoff. All right, in the Bay Area now, the 49ers look like they could be a problem this year. 3-0 start for the Niners facing the 2-1 Denver Broncos on Sunday. ESPN NFL analyst Dan Orlovsky says the 49ers quarterback Brock Purdy is outplaying them all.
22: Oh, he's the best quarterback in football right now. There's no one playing the position better. If you tell me Josh Allen, I'll tell you Brock Purdy. If you tell me Patrick, I'll tell you Brock Purdy. When it comes to this, we often hear the phrase neck up. There's no one playing faster from the neck up than Brock Purdy without being hurried. There's no one playing calmer from the neck down. And to do both of those at the same time makes you very rare.
1: Now let's hear from Pardon the interruption, crew, on what's the most intriguing matchup for Week 4. Tony Kornheiser and Pablo Torre discuss.
0: All right, Pablo, what is the most intriguing Week 4 NFL storyline?
2: What's going on with the Eagles and how worried should Philadelphia be, Tony? There's a lot going on in Philly. Sixers, Phillies, not great over there. This defense, though, the Eagles defense, just months ago, it felt like they were great. They were a contender. We should be afraid of the Eagles because the defense is that fearsome. And I don't know why they are the opposite. It is stunning. It feels like perhaps a thing you can't quite solve. It feels like an investigation that I don't know if I can get to the bottom of, frankly.
0: So you think it's the Eagles against the Rams. And I yes. agree that that's an important game. And I think the Rams, I've said this before, the Rams' schedule has been impossible geographically to this point. They start out in Australia. They go to sea level at Los Angeles. They go to altitude in Denver. And now they have to go across the entire country, play in Philadelphia where their body clock, it's 10 in the morning. So, you know, and everybody thought how great the Rams would be, and they may well be that great, but they haven't started out that great. But I'll disagree with you on this, and I will say the game that you got to have eyeballs on is Kansas City at Las Vegas. Because the Raiders are the most surprising team in the league. Not only are they both undefeated, because with Mahomes, you think Kansas City can be undefeated in the first three games. No, the Raiders, who were 3-14 last year, the Raiders are undefeated. They're 3-0. Can they possibly actually beat Kansas City if Mahomes is healthy? Can they cover the 4.5 points? I mean, to me, when the Raiders are good, the NFL is better. Okay, that's one of the teams that it's important. And for me, it's a throwback kind of situation where you had Hank Stram and Al Davis. I haven't felt this way about the Raiders and the Chiefs in a long time because the Raiders have been nothing. So I think it's a big deal.
2: Tony, Fernando Mendoza, the number one overall pick, has all of these endorsements and commercials. He may not see the field this season. That's how That's good right. the Raiders That's shockingly right. are. And as a guy who does backup duty on a certain national program, I can relate to his frustration. But that is it. We are done.
1: How about that? 3-0 Raiders versus the 3-0 Chiefs in Las Vegas, 4:25 Eastern Time on Sunday. Our top sound is next. 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
28: My mom is a veteran and she was injured in the line of duty.
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1: 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I'm Judson Richards. We will do that hockey momentarily, but first, here is our top sound.
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3: Caps coming across very quickly here. Dubois, and a shot attempt, they score! Tuck leads off the rebound! He's got his second of the game! Oh, baby! 5:37 to go here in the first period. It's 3-0 Washington!
0: Number four.
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4: Trips to the right, second down and 8 here at the 38-yard line. Here's Hyman again through the right side, 30. Cuts left, 25, 20, 15, 10, 5, touchdown!
0: Number 3.
1: And in Winnipeg, the Bruins won in overtime. Here is the call of that winning goal on 98.5 The Sports Hub.
5: Dion, deflected pass. Pasternak's got it. Paterka joins him on the rush. Pasta trying to pull one ahead. He's got Paterka coming down the middle, and he scores! J.J. Paterka, the overtime game winner! And the Bruins take it 4-3.
0: Number 2.
1: The Valkyries advance to the semifinals of the WNBA playoffs, and Gabby Williams' two-pointer late put them up for good. ESPN2 had the call.
6: Golden State with one timeout and their reset remaining. Dallas with just their reset left. Williams springs free. Her jumper is good. Golden State back in front, 1:17 to go.
0: Number 1.
1: And finally, came down to the wire in Blacksburg, and Pitt was the team that remained unbeaten. The call on the Pitt Panthers radio network.
7: This will be Love's 36-yard field goal attempt. Tutton holding, Epling snapping from the right hash. Good snap. The ball is down. The kick is on its way. The kick is up and good.
1: Oh, what a Friday it was. That was our top sound. Let's stick with some more hockey here on SportsCenter All Night. In Dallas, Blues in control of the Stars. We go to period number 2.
5: Blues strip it loose in. Broberg, wide open net. They score! Dalibor Dvorsky is the Blues. Caught Ottinger, who had fell to the ice. 2-0 St. Louis, 6:55 to play, second period.
1: That highlight heard on 101 ESPN. Blues blanked the Stars with a final of 4-0. There was only one goal scored between the Red Wings and the Rangers, and this was it.
5: Tolvanen, left wing.

0: Foley. Now Perreault pulls up right wing circle. Up top, Dursey, he scores! A blast from Sean Dursey! A power play goal! And the Rangers, off to a torrid start, have the first six shots of the game and get the first goal on the power play.
1: They're calling 880 ESPN New York. Rangers hang on to win 1-0. In Vegas, Ducks pouring it on the Golden Knights. Second period.
2: Behind the net. Mitrikov tries the near post. Greer put this one off his plate and it's kept in midair play by the Golden Knights. And finally, the Ducks can get it off the bench boards. Picked up in flight though. Right side cutter. Gauthier should save. Rebound. Greer holds it on. It's still loose. Carlson on the follow-up. Makes it 4-0.
1: The call on Duck stream. 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
13: 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Week 4 of the NFL season is bubbling to the surface. We'll preview a number of matchups there. We've got Friday Night Lights, the college football edition to get to, but we will begin in the playoffs of the WNBA. Now, already in the first round, the one seed went down as the Lynx were swept by the eight-seeded Liberty. Now, the two seed, Golden State Valkyries, playing a winner-take-all game 3 at home against the seventh seed Dallas Wings. Winner advances to the semifinals. We go to the fourth quarter. This Dallas Wing was flying high on her way to 30.
23: Agumawale off one leg, able to knock it in again. Agumawale with a 30-burger in game 3. Timeout, Golden State.
13: Call on ESPN2. The back-and-forth game continues. Valkyries down a point in the final minutes.
23: Golden State with one timeout and their reset remaining. Dallas with just their reset left. Williams springs free. Her jumper is good. Golden State back in front. 1:17 to go.
13: The shot is good there. Could the Valkyries close it out and advance? The call on ESPN2.
23: To make it a two-possession game, she got it. 4-point lead. Dallas out of timeout. Decker's across the timeline. The heave is off. Golden State has its very first playoff series win. The Valkyries take down the Wings in dramatic fashion here at Valhalla.
13: Survive in advance. That's what the Valkyries did to beat the Dallas Wings. 19 points, 4 boards for Williams. She joined Angel Gray after the win.
24: Gabby, with George Lucas in the building, of course the Force had to be with Valhalla tonight. Down 16 points. What exactly was going through your mind, through this team's mind, in order to have this comeback win?
25: We just... What up, George Lucas? That's pretty cool. We just try to keep our composure. We just kept talking to each other, stay together. I was not good tonight, but my teammates just kept telling me to keep my head up, and that allowed me to get going in the fourth.
24: We heard many conversations with you and Coach as well. You only had 2 points in the first half, 19 actually, to finish this ball game, 17 in the second half. What was going through your mind and about how you got into your flow state?
25: My teammates, they just opened up everything for me, obviously. Y'all love to do it. Y'all, good thing I got a good skincare routine. Obviously, Dallas adjusted really well. Alicia Clark is one of the best defenders in this league. But my teammates got going, and that opened things up for me in the second half.
24: You mentioned your teammates, the chemistry for this team. Everyone talks about amongst this league. Veronica Burton and Tiffany Hayes, the impact that they were able to make. Can you speak to it?
25: It was, yeah. I mean, they just set the tempo. They set the tone. Kia Stokes and Kyla Charles made game-winning plays tonight. Absolutely game-winning. That's why Kia's a three-time WNBA champion. And Kai, man, she just makes things that just let us breathe, I guess. I don't know how to say it, but I just feel good when Kai's on the floor.
24: You talked about you having fun, the joy that you've been able to play with this year, and Natalie Nicasse breathing so much of that life into you. Can you talk to that relationship and what it's like to get the franchise's first series win?
25: I was telling Rebecca and Ryan before the game that Valhalla has been my safe place. And that's what gives me confidence. It gives us all confidence because we get to be our authentic selves here. And it's honestly like, there's some magic in this building. I swear there is.
24: When the clock hit zeros, you were visibly emotional. What was running through your mind?
25: Man, I'm happy. I don't care. I'm happy. I'm late right now.
24: Congrats, and we'll see you in the semis.
25: Y'all.
13: All right, that was Gabby Williams with Angel Gray. On the losing side, here's Wings head coach Jose Fernandez.
26: You know, very grateful for the staff that we put together and the team that I coached all year long. You know, coming into a franchise. franchise that won 10 games last year and winning 27, putting yourself in a position where you're probably 15 minutes away to go to the semis. With a roster that a little depleted from injuries. First round pick, also our best perimeter defender. Shooter. And Alana Smith, our best interior defender. For this group to come in here and do what they did and still continue to fight and prepare and believe in and play for one another, I'm extremely proud of that.
3: That was Dallas Wings head coach Jose Fernandez. Golden State will face the Las Vegas Aces in the second round beginning on Sunday. You're listening to SportsCenter all night on ESPN Radio. To college football we go now. Two undefeateds in the ACC showdown on Friday night. Lane Stadium in Blacksburg, Virginia. 4-0 Virginia Tech hosting 4-0 Pitt Panthers. What a game this was. Third quarter now. Pitt with the ball trailing, but not for long.
22: And the give is off the left side and loose, getting to the 10, down to the 5. Knifes into the end zone for the touchdown. Damon Ferguson, showing great patience, went out to his left and then cut it back. And he did a little zig and a zag. And the freshman from Gwin Oak, Maryland, scores.
3: The call on Pitt Panthers Radio Network, and the Panthers continued it in the fourth.
22: Panthers needed 5. Lee picks up 6 and a first down at the 29. Now they throw the pass down the field. Touchdown for the Panthers on the right pylon. Pulling it in and backing it up and going in the end zone is Blue Hicks. Blue Hicks gives the Panthers additional lead.
3: That score would make it 34-24, but Virginia Tech would add a touchdown and a safety late to pull within 2. That would set up a 36-yard field goal to win it with the clock set to expire.
22: This will be Love's 36-yard field goal attempt. Totten holding, Epling snapping from the right hash. Good snap. The ball is down. The kick is on its way. The kick is up and good.
4: No he good. Missed no. it.
22: No
4: he missed
22: good.
4: It. He missed it.
22: Missed it.
4: He missed it.
22: He missed it.
4: He missed it.
22: He missed it. He missed it. The crowd thought it was good. And the officials said no go. The Panthers win. A big upset in Blacksburg.
3: Pitt Panthers improved to 5-0 on the season with that. Pittsburgh trailed 14-0, but scored 21 unanswered points to come from behind despite losing starting quarterback Mason Heinchel to an injury on the fourth play of the second half. Here's Pitt head coach Pat Narduzzi on ESPN.
5: Coach Narduzzi, what are your emotions right now?
6: Wow. We got a hell of a football team. Now, any of those voters out there, if they wake their ass up, okay, they might figure that out, okay? And I'll tell you what, we beat a damn good football team in Virginia Tech, but I can't say enough. We got 4 turnovers defensively. Offense made plays when they needed to, and we got that dub.
5: Well said. An unfortunate storyline is your starting quarterback, Mason Heinchel, goes down. Insert into the chat, Holden Garner. What did you see from him tonight?
6: No, he did some nice things. I mean, he hadn't played a whole lot of football, but did he throw any interceptions? No. He made plays, and he made enough plays to get a W.
5: Is it safe to say Enter Sandman will no longer be on the playlist at practice?
6: It won't be. It might be in that locker room. I guarantee you that.
3: The Pitt Panthers 5-0 for the second time in 3 years. All right, a Big Ten battle in Evanston at newly built Ryan Field, home of the 2-1 Northwestern Wildcats, hosting a 3-1 Penn State team. First quarter, Northwestern. Establish the ground game.
22: Childs under center on second and goal. Aiden Childs sneaking for it off the left side into the end zone. Touchdown! Aiden Childs with the first touchdown in the new Ryan Field. And the Wildcats, with some history, extend the lead here in the first quarter.
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22: Trips to the right, second down and 8 here at the 38-yard line. Here's Hyman again through the right side, 30, cuts left, 25, 20, 15, 10, 5, touchdown!
3: And if you thought to yourself, well, Penn State is going to stop the run at some point, no, no, no, it didn't stop there either.
22: And Childs will give it off. Kamalafe powers his way into the end zone. Touchdown! So Caleb gets the touchdown anyway.
7: zone. The Wildcats have put up 30 points. And they extend the lead here with a minute 13 to go in the third quarter. It's 30-7.
3: Northwestern set season highs with 413 yards rushing and 506 yards overall. Wildcats pound Penn State 34-13 in the first ever game at the new Ryan Field. All right, let's preview some of the big time matchups later on today. How about number 14, Iowa hosting fifth ranked Ohio State? ESPN college football analyst Nick Saban, also a pretty good ball coach in his heyday on the Pat McAfee Show, says Iowa is his super dog matchup.
9: I'm going to tell these folks right here. Okay. This is an announcement that I should not make. I picked Iowa as my super dog for the game tomorrow.
10: Oh! Oh!
11: Love it!
10: Oh!
11: Wow.
12: So they got a cover?
10: Whoa. Don't ask a follow-up.
11: Yeah, shut up.
9: No follow-up.
12: I didn't. Of course.
10: Let's go Hawks chance in Genius. Iowa City. College football is the greatest.
3: All right, so the Buckeyes will have to match up against Iowa in one of the best college football venues in the country, Kinnick Stadium. Here's Buckeyes head coach Ryan Day.
14: It's a very difficult place to play. You just see teams who go in there, and like you said, first off, you got just the environment in general. It's a loud environment, so we got to be able to handle that part of it. But this is a big opportunity for our team, I think, to go onto a tough road environment against a very good team, and go get a win.
3: That one kicks off at 3:30 Eastern time today. How about number 16, Mississippi State hosting number 7, Alabama? A matchup that began back in 1896. This will be the 109th meeting all time. Host of ESPN Radio's The Golics, Mike Golic Jr., says this could be the game of the weekend.
18: Mississippi State giving up, I think, over 400 yards in each of the last two games. I do worry about that. This offense for Kalen DeBoer right now. I mean, Ryan Coleman-Williams, who had been left for dead by so many people, gets the video game cover and then largely disappears last season. It seems to be factoring back into the offense again. The line looks better. There's a lot to like about this Bama squad here. I think this is going to be a really good game. I think we're going to see well-quarterbacked moments from both. But I do think Alabama has what it takes to get it done and looks like an improved team for DeBoer.
3: ESPN college football analyst Greg McElroy on SportsCenter on what impresses him about Bama quarterback Keelon Russell.
27: Right now, Kev, it's amazing to watch him throw the ball down the field. I mean, it's the deep ball's got like a tracking device. I mean, it's on time, it's on target, it's in stride. And against South Carolina, I mean, he threw three touchdown passes that went 30-plus yards. He is, in the last two games, he's 44 of 57 for 685 and 7 touchdowns, and he's averaging more than 10 yards an attempt. So every time he lets it go, Alabama's moving the chains. And you look at just how he's progressing, it's really been remarkable. He looks more and more comfortable each and every week.
3: Here's more from Greg McElroy on Mississippi State quarterback Kamario Taylor.
27: He's going to make the defense wrong regardless. Very heavily predicated on the RPO. So he's reading linebackers. He's reading secondary defenders. The ball goes in the belly of the back. He's looking at the second level and he gets the ball out really quickly. And if he guesses wrong, you still can't tackle him. That's how you have 14 touchdown passes already. He's tied for the most in the FBS. 9 of those are from 20 plus yards. That's also the most in the country. He's hitting the ball down the field in a really big way. And Alabama's own defensive coordinator said that playing him is about as good a quarterback as we've played against. And that's saying a lot considering he played against Fernando Mendoza in the Rose Bowl last year.
3: All right, that game kicks off at noon Eastern time. You can watch it on ABC. How about unranked Clemson hosting fourth-ranked Miami Hurricanes? The all-time series between the schools is deadlocked at 7-7. Here's Canes head coach Mario Cristobal.
28: They didn't get off to the start they wanted in game one, but since then I've been playing really high-level football in a lot of different ways. To give you an idea, the last three games they are 3-0. In that 3-0 span, they've outscored their opponents and doubled the amount of opponent points in terms of what they've done offensively. They have they're averaging almost 200 yards rushing a game, allowing only 12 points a game, and forcing 5 turnovers, holding opponents to a very low third-down percentage conversion rate. Particularly important to mention is their second half. They do a great job adjusting. In the second half, I don't believe they've allowed a touchdown.
3: Now from Boston and Pate, here's Will Compton.
0: Here's what you got to watch for. It's how is Clemson going to defend Malachi Toney? We all know this is one of the best players in the country. And Malachi Toney, he feasts on man-to-man coverage. Clemson loves to play man-to-man coverage. They like to have a robber. They like to have a hole player, a rat player. What you want to watch for is if somebody, what we called it defensively, was double the star. So that hole player, that robber player, getting an extra set of eyes on Toney. Because if they do have a good game plan defensively for Malachi Toney, I do like the pass rush of Clemson. London Barrett will help both guys that can get after the quarterback. Because I'm not fully sold on Miami's offensive line yet. They had some leakage against a couple teams, Wake Forest in particular. So I'm going to go off the bus. I don't think it's going to be a splattering. Now, don't get me wrong. Do I think Clemson's going to win this game? No. However, this is where they make it interesting. It could be a lower scoring game. That's what you want to look out for.
3: Clemson, Miami, 7:30 Eastern time. That game will kick off, and you can watch it on ABC. All right, coming up next, we will dive in the divisional rounds around Major League Baseball in the playoffs. What does Aaron Boone, the manager of the Yankees, expect from Aaron Judge? You'll hear from him next. 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
2: 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It's an SEC showdown in Knoxville. Tennessee came up short against top-ranked Texas in its conference opener. Now, the Vols look to bounce back as the 3-1 Auburn Tigers come to town. 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
2: we are at a sold-out Yankee Stadium. The Yankees could close the series out, and the Red Sox are trying to extend it to a Game 3. Driven deep to right field. The Abreu back on the track at the wall. See ya! A home run for Garcia.
3: We just continue to play our game.
2: High fly ball, right field and deep. Abreu back. He's on the track. He's at the wall. He leaps. See ya! A three-run home run from Bellinger. And the Yankees have broken it open. And that'll do it. They sweep the arch-rival Red Sox out of the playoffs.
1: We are through the wild card round and on to the divisional series. AL East foes, the New York Yankees, and now will be the Tampa Bay Rays. They will meet up for a five-game series. Will the Bronx Bombers have their biggest star? Here's Yankees skipper Aaron Boone.
4: We'll see. He'll be working out today. He hit again live yesterday at Yankee Stadium. He's doing more today, I think, over at GMS and here. So, we'll make those calls probably later tonight.
5: Aaron, has he run the bases yet?
4: I don't know if he's run the bases. He started running.
5: Do you need to see him run the bases before you could consider carrying?
4: No, sometimes running the base, like, they replicate things in other ways. So, the trainers obviously will play a big part in this. As the day unfolds, we'll see where we're at and what it potentially looks like for the series.
1: So Aaron Judge, still an unknown. This we do know, who will get the ball for Game 1 for the Yankees. Aaron Boone will give it to right-hander Gerrit Cole. Not a hard decision, says Boone.
4: Carlos was in the mix for every game in the wild card series too. So, I mean, that's just how good we feel about where Carlos is with our four guys that we're obviously going to lean on here in the postseason. So, yeah, I mean, it was a conversation, but you know, an easy one for me once Garrett didn't pitch and that wild card was lined up here. We like him here and like him obviously kicking off the series for us and excited to give him the ball. But Carlos could, you know, price slide in one of the home games.
1: Let's hear from the Game 1 arm. Gerrit Cole is looking forward to pitching at Tropicana.
6: It's a nice surface overall, and the game always starts on time, which, you know, having played like five doubleheaders this year, you know, some years you appreciate more than others, I guess. But overall, the environment is consistent. I think any pitcher kind of enjoys playing here in that regard.
1: It's good to always start on time. As for the 98 win, Tampa Bay Rays with the league's 28th highest payroll. Here's Rays manager Kevin Cash, potentially facing the Yankees with or without Aaron Judge.
7: I look at Aaron Judge as being the best player in our sport when he's right. I mean, you got Unicorn and Shohei Ohtani. We don't see him very often. And then you got Aaron Judge. So it's different. I mean, the game planning, we haven't seen too many games with him not in it. It was a little odd going up to Yankee Stadium and not seeing him in there. But they have a very good lineup. They've been very good without him. I think it's incredibly impressive, the offensive success that they have had missing the best hitter in our sport.
1: Rays and the Yankees get going at 6:30 Eastern Time. Another division round matchup falls within the same division as well, the Cleveland Guardians and the rebirth Chicago White Sox. Guardians manager Stephen Vogt on the divisional matchup.
8: I think there's familiarity there, and they have it with us. You know, and so this is three straight years where we've been fortunate to get to the postseason and found our way into playing a divisional opponent, which, you know them well. You've played them a lot. There's a little bit of a rivalry there because all 3 years it's kind of been that's who you've been racing with to get in. And so there's emotion. There's a lot of things that make this series really exciting. And but I do think it's there's no secrets. There's no secrets. We know them. They know us. And so it's just go out and execute. Let's see who can win three games before the other team.
1: White Sox and the Guardians in Cleveland at 1 o'clock Eastern Time. You got the Dodgers matching up against the Braves. Here's Dodgers manager Dave Roberts on Facing Atlanta.
9: What makes a team like that dangerous is they've already been in the fight. they've already got their intensity up. They can manage emotions. They've come out of the series with some momentum coming out of winning a series. The advantage for us is we have an opportunity to not let their pitching staff come up for air. And how do you do that? You have to exhaust the starter tomorrow. You have to get in their pen, and you have to have them deploy arms as soon as possible and get that carousel going and continue to beat starters, and then you can suffocate them. But if you sit back and let that starter go six or seven innings, that now resets pen, and it changes the dynamic of a series.
1: First pitch, 4 p.m. Eastern time in Los Angeles. We'll take a look at NFL Week 4 next. 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
1: In college football, Pitt improves to 5-0 after Virginia Tech misses a 36-yarder, which would have won it. And Northwestern opened up its new stadium by stomping out Penn State in a Big Ten matchup. The Wildcats hit season highs with 413 yards rushing and 506 yards offensively overall. And in the WNBA, winner take all between the Valkyries and the Wings. The winner is off to the semifinals.
2: To make it a two-possession game, she got it. Four-point lead. Dallas out of timeout. Becker's across the timeline. The heave is off. Golden State has its very first playoff series win. The Valkyries take down the Wings in dramatic fashion.
1: That's what it sounded like on ESPN2. So the two-seeded Valkyries take down the seven-seed Dallas Wings. Valkyries guard Tiffany Hayes on what she saw from Gabby Williams late in that game.
3: Big shot Gabby. She's our dog. She's our leader. She the one we go to. And she showed you exactly why she is who she is. So we'll do it again and again, over and over. And we believe in her. And it's Gabby Williams. What you talking about?
1: Williams said she didn't have a great game, but had some big shots down the stretch. 19 points for her, including four boards. Here is Valkyries forward Gabby Williams on where her mindset has been through the playoffs.
4: Where has your mindset been at through these three games, whether it was the 36 against the Wings in game two or just what you were able to do tonight?
3: I love these situations. I love high-pressure situations. I think I'm best when I don't have a choice, but to be my best. So I like being put into that position.
1: Golden State will face the Las Vegas Aces in the semifinals beginning on Sunday. You are listening to SportsCenter All Night. A reminder, tune in for college football action as Tennessee hosts Auburn. 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The Browns Thursday night and that victory over Aaron Rodgers and the Pittsburgh Steelers propelled the Cleveland Browns to a 3-1 start this year and some early respect by many pundits, including unsportsmanlike's Chris Canty.
5: Going into their week 11 bye week, it's not inconceivable that they're 8-2 or 7-3. It's just not. The toughest opponents that I would say are on that schedule are the Baltimore Ravens and the Pittsburgh Steelers in Pittsburgh. We just saw them beat the Steelers.
6: Correct.
5: Yeah, I mean, if they get that version of Deshaun Watson, what we've seen over the last 3 weeks, it's not off the board that this team goes to the playoffs. It's not.
1: Co-host Evan Cohen of Unsportsmanlike wondered aloud about the departure of one star.
7: You think Myles Garrett misses Cleveland now? Better record than the Rams. Do the Browns miss him? I ain't blaming him for retroactively what happened. What I'm saying is, something's different. He and Joe Thomas are the best players for the Cleveland Browns since Bernie Kosar in our lifetime, right?
5: Mm-hmm.
7: Something's different. Do not take this as me blaming Miles. He's a first ballot Hall of Famer. But how can I not sit there and say, something is different?
1: Now, Rich Eisen, host of the Rich Eisen Show, says the Browns are silencing some.
8: This is a surprise, as Watson played a first half reminiscent of his heydays in Houston. Andrew Berry, the general manager of this team, he has drafted some studs, all being put together by a head coach that when he was hired by the Browns, I mean everybody in Cleveland and certainly around the football world would like, why are they hiring Todd Monken? I don't think we're asking that anymore, are we?
1: Now, Thursday night also caught a number of what seemed to be some not-safe-for-work exchanges between head coach Mike McCarthy and his quarterback, Aaron Rodgers. On Get Up, ESPN NFL analyst Dante Whitner says he was good with it.
9: I don't have a problem with it.
10: You know, you okay?
9: Guys are trying to win a football game. This has happened too many times for Pittsburgh. And Aaron Rodgers is running out of time. He has 1 year left, and he wants to win. And you have to remember what a quarterback is dealing with. He's trying to break the huddle. He's looking at the defense. He's setting up protections.
6: He's on the road.
9: He's managing the clock. I don't have a problem with him showing that expression from the sideline for the head coach because they have to get it ready. Remember, the confusion that it's taking right now can be the difference between a completion, an incompletion, a touchdown, and a turnover.
1: ESPN Radio's Matt Jones of Matt and Myron says Aaron Rodgers is more unlikable than ever.
10: You had the interaction between Mike McCarthy and Aaron Rodgers where they're both cussing at each other. Some of that's just like long time people that have worked together for a long time. Aaron Rodgers to me is the least likable player in sports. I've said this many times, but I think he's even less likable than he used to be. Every single time he makes a mistake, you can see on his face he's blaming someone else. Every time it's either Mike McCarthy, it's the receiver. He stares down the lineman. He's looking at the offensive coordinator. It is never Aaron Rodgers' fault. He is like a six-year-old with his facial expressions when they screw up. I think as a teammate, that would be really, really hard to deal with.
1: Well, we don't have to look at Aaron Rodgers at least on this Sunday after losing on Thursday night. One matchup on Sunday includes former coordinators of the Detroit Lions, Bears head coach Ben Johnson versus Jets head coach Aaron Glenn. Now we know no Caleb Williams for the Bears with that hamstring injury, and the Bears are keeping close to the vest if it will be QB2 Tyson Bagent or QB3 Case Keenum.
11: You are deciding between Bagent and Keenum.
12: And then let me throw Miller Moss into the mix too.
11: Miller Moss. Anybody else? I mean, Bridgewater, you're gonna call him.
12: Never know. Honestly, I feel really good about the whole room, and so I don't know that there's a bad choice or a wrong choice. So we're very, very fortunate that we've got guys that we believe in. The whole team believes. It's not just the coaching staff. The whole team believes in everybody in that room. And so no, it's one of those things that you can't go wrong. You just want to make sure you're doing right by all the guys on the team, and you're putting yourself in the best chance to win the ball game. So I'm looking forward to seeing what it looks like on Sunday.
1: And perhaps because I'm sitting in the Chicagoland area, I think that Ben Johnson could win with Miller Moss, but I don't think we're going to get a chance to find out. Now, Jets head coach Aaron Glenn, here he is, talking to the media on not knowing who's going to be under center for the Bears.
13: There's a good amount of studying that goes in, and as much as you can try to put guys in a box, you try to. Obviously, man, with Caleb, the thing that you have to be ready for is just the off-scripted plays and things like that. But the other two quarterbacks, we see those guys able to get back, get the ball out of their hands really, really quick. We'll be prepared for all that, and that's how this game is. You know, we don't know who's going to be the quarterback, but, you know, we got to be prepared to play football. And at the end of the day, that's what we have to do is play football.
1: Bears and the Jets kick off 1 o'clock Eastern time in Chicago.
14: Bears look like they're going to bring the blitz. Here comes the heat. They're bringing extras. The throw intercepted by T.J. Edwards.
15: He was able to accept accountability, and it's all of us. We all got to own it, and we just got to do a better job.
1: That was a call on ESPN 1000 as the Bears taking down the Eagles. They handled them even with Case Keenum on Monday Night Football. So speaking of those Bears, they put a good beat down on the Eagles. No easy bounce back for Philadelphia hosting Sean McVay and the Rams, but no Aaron Donald for Los Angeles. Here's Sean McVay.
16: Just got some soreness there, you know, just working through it. And, you know, kind of like what I've always talked to you guys about. I think our job as coaches is put our players in positions to have successful outcomes. He's as tough as it gets, just not feeling good enough. And I think it would be irresponsible on my part, and obviously talking with Reggie to ask him. He would do it, and he could probably go be productive. But part of our job is to protect these tough dudes like him from themselves. And that's kind of what went into the decision. And, you know, you guys know him. He's working as hard as he can to get himself feeling as good as possible, and we're hopeful and optimistic that good days are ahead.
1: Coming out of retirement after a couple of years is not so easy, even when you're built like Aaron Donald, but the Rams may still have a chance to top the Eagles. In fact, I'm sure they do. Harry Douglas on Get Up says the Eagles are trending in the wrong direction.
17: They lack an identity. We don't know if they want to be a run team, pass team. They started running the football very effectively last week, and then they got entirely too cute offensively. And now if you're not going to be, or you're going to be without Devontae Smith, you're already down Dallas Goedert. I don't think things are trending upwards for this Philadelphia Eagles football team. And Y'all, let's get be honest. They're lucky right now that they have two wins because they should have lost to the Tennessee Titans. I think things are trending downward right now for the Philadelphia Eagles.
1: Rams and the Eagles kick off at 1 o'clock Eastern time on Sunday. All right, Cowboys and the Texans in Houston Sunday. Dallas made a trade for Steelers cornerback Joey Porter Jr. Here's owner Jerry Jones on 105.3 The Fan on that move.
6: He's got some different aspects to him that are pluses as a player, as an athlete, as a, his skills. And so we hope that this is not only an improvement in our, just generally our personnel, but we hope it can really be one that, he really finds his level of, if you will, abilities or level to perform on the field. I would hope we'd mirror maybe the George Pickens move that brought him in, and I know that's pretty high bar, that's pretty high expectations, but you have to have them to make a trade like this.
1: Cowboys are 1-2 to start the season. Jerry still has confidence in his staff.
6: You can 1,000% assume that the confidence is there. What is important to understand is that I knew that you were going to have mistakes, have always known you were going to have mistakes, only surpassed by maybe the ones that I made yesterday. And so that's what we do. We get in and look at those mistakes. And by the way, we get some encouragement by the ones that we didn't make or the ones somebody else made that let us look good doing what we'd planned to do.
1: Let's break it down. ESPN NFL analyst Mina Kimes on the Golix on what the difference will be in this Cowboys-Texans matchup.
18: I think it's going to depend on whether or not Dallas can find ways to buy time for Dak Prescott, and that way he can sort of access some of the explosives we've seen other offenses. Joe Burrow, Josh Allen have success with against this Texans defense. I think if the Cowboys play more dink and dunk, that'll play into the Texans' hands. But, of course, that starts with the offensive line. And, you know, Dallas has been good despite the loss of Tyler Smith, who's their best offensive lineman. But, yeah, you know, it's going to have to take a Dak Prescott masterclass, I suppose. Because on the other side of the ball, I actually like the Texans' offense with Nico Collins returning.
1: That game is in Houston with a 1 o'clock Eastern kickoff time. All right, Buffalo Bills say are off to a 3-0 start. That is not the case for the New England Patriots, who are 1-2. Head coach Mike Vrabel on dealing with the absence of two key defenders, cornerback Christian Gonzalez and defensive tackle Christian Barmore.
19: That's just what the situation is. I'm not sure. There's nothing we can do about it. You know, we can make sure that the guys that are playing are ready, and that we continue to do the things that we know that are going to help us. But, you know, that happens every week in the National Football League. I'm looking forward to seeing the guys that are going to play in there.
1: Patriots cornerback Marcus Jones spoke to ESPN Radio's Christine Lisi.
20: He's an incredible player, first off. He can make all the plays with his legs and also his arm and everything, and then also containing him and, you know, getting pressure. Usually the first guy to get there doesn't, you know, make the tackle and everything like that, so we definitely have to form as a defense.
1: That one also is at 1 o'clock Eastern time. Bills hosting the Patriots. Our Bengals and the Jaguars are both off to 2-1 starts. ESPN Radio's Freddie Coleman says Trevor Lawrence has outplayed one Joe Burrow.
21: Joe Burrow, 6 touchdowns, 1 interception, completing close to 71% of his passes, 743 yards. Trevor Lawrence completing close to 67% of his passes, 616 yards, 7 touchdowns, 2 interceptions. But Trevor Lawrence has looked better with the part compared to Joe Burrow. There's been some throws that Joe Burrow has missed, or that fumble late in the game against the Pittsburgh Steelers. He did not manage the ball securely. Trevor Lawrence loves games like these. He's going to show out. He's a physical quarterback. That physicality is going to win out over Mr. Finesse when it comes to Joe Burrow.
1: That one also at 1 o'clock p.m. Eastern time kickoff. All right, in the Bay Area now, the 49ers look like they could be a problem this year. 3-0 start for the Niners facing the 2-1 Denver Broncos on Sunday. ESPN NFL analyst Dan Orlovsky says the 49ers quarterback Brock Purdy is outplaying them all.
22: Oh, he's the best quarterback in football right now. There's no one playing the position better. If you tell me Josh Allen, I'll tell you Brock Purdy. If you tell me Patrick, I'll tell you Brock Purdy. When it comes to this, we often hear the phrase neck up. There's no one playing faster from the neck up than Brock Purdy without being hurried. There's no one playing calmer from the neck down. And to do both of those at the same time makes you very rare.
1: Now let's hear from Pardon the interruption, crew, on what's the most intriguing matchup for Week 4. Tony Kornheiser and Pablo Torre discuss.
0: All right, Pablo, what is the most intriguing Week 4 NFL storyline?
2: What's going on with the Eagles and how worried should Philadelphia be, Tony? There's a lot going on in Philly. Sixers, Phillies, not great over there. This defense, though, the Eagles defense, just months ago, it felt like they were great. They were a contender. We should be afraid of the Eagles because the defense is that fearsome. And I don't know why they are the opposite. It is stunning. It feels like perhaps a thing you can't quite solve. It feels like an investigation that I don't know if I can get to the bottom of, frankly.
0: So you think it's the Eagles against the Rams. And I yes. agree that that's an important game. And I think the Rams, I've said this before, the Rams' schedule has been impossible geographically to this point. They start out in Australia. They go to sea level at Los Angeles. They go to altitude in Denver. And now they have to go across the entire country, play in Philadelphia where their body clock, it's 10 in the morning. So, you know, and everybody thought how great the Rams would be, and they may well be that great, but they haven't started out that great. But I'll disagree with you on this, and I will say the game that you got to have eyeballs on is Kansas City at Las Vegas. Because the Raiders are the most surprising team in the league. Not only are they both undefeated, because with Mahomes, you think Kansas City can be undefeated in the first three games. No, the Raiders, who were 3-14 last year, the Raiders are undefeated. They're 3-0. Can they possibly actually beat Kansas City if Mahomes is healthy? Can they cover the 4.5 points? I mean, to me, when the Raiders are good, the NFL is better. Okay, it's important. And for me, it's a throwback kind of situation where you had Hank Stram and Al Davis. I haven't felt this way about the Raiders and the Chiefs in a long time because the Raiders have been nothing. So I think it's a big deal.
2: Tony, Fernando Mendoza, the number one overall pick, has all of these endorsements and commercials. He may not see the field this season. That's how That's good right. the Raiders That's shockingly right. are. And as a guy who does backup duty on a certain national program, I can relate to his frustration. But that is it. We are done.
1: How about that? 3-0 Raiders versus the 3-0 Chiefs in Las Vegas, 4:25 Eastern Time on Sunday. Our top sound is next. 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
4: 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Coverage begins with the White Sox at the Guardians at 12:30 Eastern, followed by the Braves at the Dodgers. Then it's the Yankees at the Rays, and finally the Padres at the Brewers. 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
1: 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I'm Judson Richards. We will do that hockey momentarily, but first, here is our top sound.
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1: 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Are you ready to take?
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2: Caps coming across very quickly here. Dubois, and a shot attempt, they score! Tuck cleans up the rebound! He's got his second of the game! Oh, baby! 5:37 to go here in the first period. It's 3-0 Washington!
0: Number four.
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3: Trips to the right, second down and 8 here. The 38-yard line. Here's Hyman again through the right side, 30. Cuts left, 25, 20, 15, 10, 5. Touchdown!
0: Number 3.
1: And in Winnipeg, the Bruins won in overtime. Here is the call of that winning goal on 98.5 The Sports Hub.
4: Dion, deflected pass. Pasternak's got it. Paterka joins him on the rush. Pasternak trying to float one ahead. He's got Paterka coming down the middle, and he scores! J.J. Paterka, the overtime game winner! And the Bruins take it 4-3.
0: Number two.
1: The Valkyries advance to the semifinals of the WNBA playoffs, and Gabby Williams' two-pointer late put them up for good. ESPN2 had the call.
5: Golden State with one timeout and their reset remaining. Dallas with just their reset left. Williams springs free. Her jumper is good. Golden State back in front. 1:17 to go.
0: Number one.
1: And finally, came down to the wire in Blacksburg, and Pitt was the team that remained unbeaten. The call on the Pitt Panthers Radio Network.
6: This will be Love's 36-yard field goal attempt. Tutton holding, Epling snapping from the right hash. Good snap. The ball is down. The kick is on its way. The kick is up and good.
1: Oh, what a Friday it was. That was our top sound. Let's stick with some more hockey here on SportsCenter All Night. In Dallas, Blues in control of the Stars. We go to period number two.
7: Blues strip it loose in. Broberg, wide open net. They score! Dalibor Dvorsky is the Blues. Caught Ottinger, who had fell to the ice. 2-0 St. Louis, 6:55 to play, second period.
1: That highlight heard on 101 ESPN. Blues blanked the Stars with a final of 4-0. There was only one goal scored between the Red Wings and the Rangers, and this was it.
8: Tolvanen, left wing side, finds a man, Will Cooley. Now Perreault pulls up, right wing circle, up top, Dursey, he scores! A blast from Sean Dursey, a power play goal, and the Rangers off to a torrid start, have the first 6 shots of the game, and get the first goal on the power play.
1: The call on 880 ESPN New York, Rangers hang on to win 1-0. In Vegas, Ducks pouring it on the Golden Knights, second period.
9: Behind the net, Mitrikov. Tries the near post. Greer put this one off his plate and is kept in midair play by the Golden Knights. And finally, the Ducks can get it off the bench boards. Picked up in flight, though. Right side cutter. Gauthier should save. Rebound. Greer holds it on. It's still.

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7: William springs free. Her jumper is
1: good. Two unbeaten teams go at it in Blacksburg.
22: And the gift is off the left side and loose. Getting to the 10, down to the 5. Knifes into the end zone for the touchdown.
1: We have an important game in the Big Ten between Penn State and Northwestern.
22: 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Into the end zone. 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
0: 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Week 4 of the NFL season is bubbling to the surface. We'll preview a number of matchups there. We've got Friday Night Lights, the college football edition to get to, but we will begin in the playoffs of the WNBA. Now, already in the first round, the one seed went down as the Lynx were swept by the eight-seeded Liberty. Now, the two seed, Golden State Valkyries, playing a winner-take-all game three at home against the seventh seed Dallas Wings. Winner advances to the semifinals. We go to the fourth quarter. This Dallas Wing was flying high on her way to 30.
2: Ogunbowale off one leg, able to knock it in again. Ogunbowale with a 30-burger in game three. Timeout, Golden State.
0: Call on ESPN2. The back-and-forth game continues. Valkyries down a point in the final minutes.
2: Golden State with one timeout and their reset remaining. Dallas with just their reset left. Williams springs free. Her jumper is good. Golden State back in front, 1:17 to go.
0: The shot is good there. Could the Valkyries close it out and advance? The call on ESPN2.
2: To make it a two-possession game, she got it. Four-point lead. Dallas out of timeouts. Beckers across the timeline. The heave is off. Golden State has its very first playoff series win. The Valkyries take down the Wings in dramatic fashion here at Valhalla.
0: Survive in advance. That's what the Valkyries did to beat the Dallas Wings. 19 points, 4 boards for Williams. She joined Angel Gray after the win.
3: Gabby, with George Lucas in the building, of course, the Forest had to be with Valhalla tonight. Down 16 points. What exactly was going through your mind, through this team's mind, in order to have this comeback win?
9: We just... What up, George Lucas? That's pretty cool. We just tried to keep our composure. We just kept talking to each other, stay together. I was not good tonight, but my teammates just kept telling me to keep my head up, and that allowed me to get going in the fourth.
3: We heard many conversations with you and Coach as well. You only had 2 points in the first half, 17, 19 actually, to finish this ball game, 17 in the second half. What was going through your mind and about how you got into your flow state?
9: My teammates, they just opened up everything for me, obviously. Y'all love to do it. Y'all, a good thing I got a good skincare routine. Obviously, Dallas adjusted really well. Alicia Clark is one of the best defenders in this league. But my teammates got going, and that opened things up for me in the second half.
3: You mentioned your teammates, the chemistry for this team. Everyone talks about amongst this league. Veronica Burton and Tiffany Hayes, the impact that they were able to make. Can you speak to it?
9: It was, yeah. I mean, they just set the tempo. They set the tone. Kia Stokes and Kyla Charles made game-winning plays tonight. Absolutely game-winning. That's why Kia's a three-time WNBA champion. And Kai, man, she just makes things that just let us breathe, I guess. I don't know how to say it, but I just feel good when Kai's on the floor.
3: You talked about you having fun, the joy that you've been able to play with this year, and Natalie Nicasse breathing so much of that life into you. Can you talk to that relationship and what it's like to get the franchise's first series win?
9: I was telling Rebecca and Ryan before the game that Valhalla's been my safe place. And that's what gives me confidence. It gives us all confidence because we get to be our authentic selves here. And it's honestly like, there's some magic in this building. I swear there is.
3: When the clock hit zeros, you were visibly emotional. What was running through your mind?
9: Man, I'm happy. I don't care. I'm happy. I'm late right now.
3: Congrats, and we'll see you in the semis.
9: Yeah.
0: All right, that was Gabby Williams with Angel Gray. On the losing side, here's Wings head coach Jose Fernandez.
14: You know, very grateful for the staff that we put together and the team that I coached all year long. You know, coming into a franchise that won 10 games last year and winning 27. Putting yourself in a position where you're probably 15 minutes away to go to the semis. With a roster that will depleted from injuries. First round pick, also our best perimeter defender. Shooter. And Alon Smith, our best interior defender. For this group to come in here and do what they did, can still continue to fight and prepare and believe in and play for one another. I'm extremely proud of that.
0: That was Dallas Wings head coach Jose Fernandez. Golden State will face the Las Vegas Aces in the second round beginning on Sunday. You're listening to SportsCenter All Night on ESPN Radio. To college football we go now. Two undefeateds in the ACC showdown on Friday night. Lane Stadium in Blacksburg, Virginia. 4-0 Virginia Tech hosting 4-0 Pitt Panthers. What a game this was. Third quarter now. Pitt with the ball trailing, but not for long.
22: And the give is off the left side and loose, getting to the 10, down to the 5. Knifes into the end zone for the touchdown. Damon Ferguson, showing great patience, went out to his left and then cut it back. And he did a little zig and a zag. And the freshman from Gwin Oak, Maryland, scores.
0: The call on Pitt Panthers Radio Network, and the Panthers continued it in the fourth.
22: Panthers needed 5. Lee picks up 6 and a first down at the 29. Now they throw the pass down the field. Touchdown for the Panthers on the right pylon. Pulling it in and backing it up and going in the end zone is Blue Hicks. Blue Hicks gives the Panthers additional lead.
0: That score would make it 34-24, but Virginia Tech would add a touchdown and a safety late to pull within 2. That would set up a 36-yard field goal to win it with the clock set to expire.
22: This will be Love's 36-yard field goal attempt. Totten holding, Epling snapping from the right hash. Good snap. The ball is down. The kick is on its way. The kick is up and good.
4: No good.
22: Said no go. The Panthers win. A big upset in Blacksburg.
0: Pitt Panthers improved to 5-0 on the season with that. Pittsburgh trailed 14-0, but scored 21 unanswered points to come from behind despite losing starting quarterback Mason Heinchel to an injury on the fourth play of the second half. Here's Pitt head coach Pat Narduzzi on ESPN.
5: Coach Narduzzi, what are your emotions right now?
8: Wow. We got a hell of a football team. Now, any of those voters out there, if they wake their ass up, okay, they might figure that out, okay? And I'll tell you what, we beat a damn good football team in Virginia Tech, but I can't say enough. We got 4 turnovers defensively, offense made plays when they needed to, and we got that dub.
5: Well said. An unfortunate storyline is your starting quarterback, Mason Heinchel, goes down. Insert into the chat, Holden Garner. What did you see from him tonight?
8: No, he did some nice things. I mean, he hadn't played a whole lot of football, but did he throw any interceptions? No. He made plays, and he made enough plays to get a W.
5: Is it safe to say Enter Sandman will no longer be on the playlist at practice?
8: It won't be. It might be in that locker room. I guarantee you that.
0: The Pitt Panthers 5-0 for the second time in 3 years. All right, a Big Ten battle in Evanston at newly built Ryan Field, home of the 2-1 Northwestern Wildcats, hosting a 3-1 Penn State team. First quarter, Northwestern established the ground game.
10: Childs under center on second and goal. Aiden Childs sneaking for it off the left side into the end zone. Touchdown! Aiden Childs with the first touchdown in the new Ryan Field. And the Wildcats, with some history, extend the lead here in the first quarter.
0: The call on WGN Radio 720, and the ground game didn't stop there.
10: Trips to the right, second down and 8 here at the 38-yard line. Here's Hyman again through the right side, 30, cuts left, 25, 20, 15, 10, 5, touchdown!
0: And if you thought to yourself, well, Penn State is going to stop the run at some point, no. It didn't stop there either.
10: And Childs will give it off. Kamalafe powers his way into the end zone. Touchdown! So Caleb gets the touchdown anyway. And now the Wildcats have put up 30 points. And they extend the lead here with a minute 13 to go in the third quarter. It's 30-7.
0: Northwestern set season highs with 413 yards rushing and 506 yards overall. Wildcats pound Penn State 34-13 in the first ever game at the new Ryan Field. All right, let's preview some of the big time matchups later on today. How about number 14, Iowa, hosting fifth ranked Ohio State? ESPN college football analyst Nick Saban, also a pretty good ball coach in his heyday on the Pat McAfee show, says Iowa is his super dog matchup.
6: I'm going to tell these folks right here. Okay. This is an announcement that I should not make. I picked Iowa as my super dog for the game tomorrow.
0: Oh! Oh!
11: Love it!
0: Oh! Wow.
13: They got a cover?
15: Whoa. Don't ask a follow-up.
24: Yeah, shut up.
15: No follow-up.
13: I didn't. Of course.
15: Nick Saban starting Let's Go Hawks chance in Iowa City. College football is the greatest.
0: All right, so the Buckeyes will have to match up against Iowa in one of the best college football venues in the country, Kinnick Stadium. Here's Buckeyes head coach Ryan Day.
25: It's a very difficult place to play. You just see teams who go in there, and like you said, first off, you got just the environment in general. It's a loud environment, so we got to be able to handle that part of it. But this is a big opportunity for our team, I think, to go onto a tough road environment against a very good team and go get a win.
0: That one kicks off at 3:30 Eastern time today. How about number 16, Mississippi State, hosting number 7, Alabama, a matchup that began back in 1896. This will be the 109th meeting all time. Host of ESPN Radio's The Golics, Mike Golic Jr., says this could be the game of the weekend.
26: Mississippi State giving up, I think, over 400 yards in each of the last two games. I do worry about that. This offense for Kalen DeBoer right now. I mean, Ryan Coleman-Williams, who had been left for dead by so many people, gets the video game cover and then largely disappears last season. It seems to be factoring back into the offense again. The line looks better. There's a lot to like about this Bama squad here. I think this is going to be a really good game. I think we're going to see well quarterbacked moments from both. But I do think Alabama has what it takes to get it done and looks like an improved team for DeBoer.
0: ESPN college football analyst Greg McElroy on SportsCenter on what impresses him about Bama quarterback Keelon Russell.
27: Right now, Kev, it's amazing to watch him throw the ball down the field. I mean, it's the deep ball's got like a tracking device. I mean, it's on time, it's on target, it's in stride. And against South Carolina, I mean, he threw three touchdown passes that went 30-plus yards. He is, in the last two games, he's 44 of 57 for 685 and 7 touchdowns, and he's averaging more than 10 yards an attempt. So every time he lets it go, Alabama's moving the chains. And you look at just how he's progressing, it's really been remarkable. He looks more and more comfortable each and every week.
0: Here's more from Greg McElroy on Mississippi State quarterback Kamario Taylor.
27: He's going to make the defense wrong regardless. Very heavily predicated on the RPO. So he's reading linebackers. He's reading secondary defenders. The ball goes in the belly of the back. He's looking at the second level, and he gets the ball out really quickly. And if he guesses wrong, you still can't tackle him. That's how you have 14 touchdown passes already. He's tied for the most in the FBS. 9 of those are from 20-plus yards. That's also the most in the country. He's hitting the ball down the field in a really big way. And Alabama's own defensive coordinator said that playing him is about as good a quarterback as we've played against. And that's saying a lot considering he played against Fernando Mendoza in the Rose Bowl last year.
0: All right, that kid kicks off at noon Eastern time. You can watch it on ABC. How about unranked Clemson hosting fourth-ranked Miami Hurricanes? The all-time series between the schools is deadlocked at 7-7. Here's Canes head coach Mario Cristobal.
28: They didn't get off to the start they wanted in game one, but since then I've been playing really high-level football in a lot of different ways. To give you an idea, the last three games, they are 3-0. In that 3-0 span, they've outscored their opponents and doubled the amount of opponent points in terms of what they've done offensively. They have, they're averaging almost 200 yards rushing a game, allowing only 12 points a game, and forcing 5 turnovers, holding opponents to a very low third-down percentage conversion rate. Particularly important to mention is their second half. They do a great job adjusting. In the second half, I don't believe they have a lot of touchdown.
0: Now from Boston and Pate, here's Will Compton.
11: Here's what you got to watch for. It's how is Clemson going to defend Malachi Toney? We all know this is one of the best players in the country. And Malachi Toney, he feasts on man-to-man coverage. Clemson loves to play man-to-man coverage. They like to have a robber. They like to have a hole player, a rat player. What you want to watch for is if somebody, what we called it defensively, was double the star. So that hole player, that robber player, get an extra set of eyes on Toney. Because if they do have a good game plan defensively for Malachi Toney, I do like the pass rush of Clemson. London Barrett will help both guys that can get after the quarterback. Because I'm not fully sold on Miami's offensive line yet. They had some leakage against a couple teams, Wake Forest in particular. So I'm going to go off the bus. I don't think it's going to be a splattering. Now, don't get me wrong. Do I think Clemson's going to win this game? No. However, this is where they make it interesting. It could be a lower scoring game. That's what you want to look out for.
12: Clemson, Miami, 7:30 Eastern time. That game will kick off and you can watch it on ABC. All right, coming up next, we will dive in the divisional rounds around Major League Baseball and the playoffs. What does Aaron Boone, the manager of the Yankees, expect from Aaron Judge? You'll hear from him next. 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
2: we are at a sold-out Yankee Stadium. The Yankees could close the series out, and the Red Sox are trying to extend it to a Game 3.
3: Driven deep to right field. Abreu back on the track, at the wall. See ya! A home run for Garcia.
4: We just continue to play our game.
3: High fly ball, right field to deep. Abreu back. He's on the track. He's at the wall. He leaps. See ya! A three-run home run for Bellinger. And the Yankees have broken it open. And that'll do it. They sweep the arch-rival Red Sox out of the playoffs.
1: We are through the wild card round and on to the divisional series. AL East foes, the New York Yankees. And now will be the Tampa Bay Rays. They will meet up for a five-game series. Will the Bronx Bombers have their biggest star? Here's Yankees skipper Aaron Boone.
5: We'll see. He'll be working out today. He hit again live yesterday at Yankee Stadium. He's doing more today, I think, over at GMS and here. So, we'll make those calls probably later tonight.
6: And Aaron, has he run the bases yet?
5: I don't know if he's run the bases. He started running.
6: Do you need to see him run the bases before you could consider carrying?
5: No, sometimes running the base, like, they replicate things in other ways. So, the trainers obviously will play a big part in this. As the day unfolds, we'll see where we're at and what it potentially looks like for the series.
1: So Aaron Judge, still an unknown. This we do know, who will get the ball for game one for the Yankees. Aaron Boone will give it to right-hander Gerrit Cole. Not a hard decision, says Boone.
5: Carlos was in the mix for every game in the wild card series too. So, I mean, that's just how good we feel about where Carlos is with our four guys that we're obviously going to lean on here in the postseason. So, yeah, I mean, it was a conversation, but you know, an easy one for me. Once Garrett didn't pitch and that wild card was lined up here, we like him here and like him obviously kicking off the series for us and excited to give him the ball. But Carlos could, you know, probably slide in one of the home games.
1: Let's hear from the game one arm. Gerrit Cole is looking forward to pitching at Tropicana.
7: It's a nice surface overall, and the game always starts on time, which, you know, having played like five doubleheaders this year, you know, some years you appreciate more than others, I guess. But overall, the environment is consistent. I think any pitcher kind of enjoys playing here in that regard.
1: It's good to always start on time. As for the 98 win, Tampa Bay Rays with the league's 28th highest payroll. Here's Rays manager Kevin Cash, potentially facing the Yankees with or without Aaron Judge.
8: I look at Aaron Judge as being the best player in our sport when he's right. I mean, you got Unicorn and Shohei Ohtani. We don't see him very often. And then you got Aaron Judge. So it's different. I mean, the game planning, we haven't seen too many games with him not in it. It was a little odd going up to Yankee Stadium and not seeing him in there. But they have a very good lineup. They've been very good without him. I think it's incredibly impressive, the offensive success that they have had missing the best hitter in our sport.
1: Rays and the Yankees get going at 6:30 Eastern time. Another division round matchup falls within the same division as well. The Cleveland Guardians and the rebirth Chicago White Sox. Guardians manager Stephen Vogt on the divisional matchup.
9: I think there's familiarity there, and they have it with us. You know, and so this is three straight years where we've been fortunate to get to the postseason and found our way into playing a divisional opponent, which, you know them well. You've played them a lot. There's a little bit of a rivalry there because all 3 years it's kind of been that's who you've been racing with to get in. And so there's emotion. There's a lot of things that make this series really exciting. And but I do think it's there's no secrets. There's no secrets. We know them. They know us. And so it's just go out and execute. Let's see who can win three games before the other team.
1: White Sox and the Guardians in Cleveland at 1 o'clock Eastern time. You got the Dodgers matching up against the Braves. Here's Dodgers manager Dave Roberts on Facing Atlanta.
10: What makes a team like that dangerous is they've already been in the fight. they've already got their intensity up. They can manage emotions. They've come out of the series with some momentum coming out of winning a series. The advantage for us is we have an opportunity to not let their pitching staff come up for air. And how do you do that? You have to exhaust the starter tomorrow. You have to get in their pen, and you have to have them deploy arms as soon as possible and get that carousel going and continue to beat starters, and then you can suffocate them. But if you sit back and let that starter go six or seven innings, that now resets pen, and it changes the dynamic of a series.
1: First pitch, 4 p.m. Eastern time in Los Angeles. We'll take a look at NFL Week 4 next. 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
17: I have questions about the offensive infrastructure in Pittsburgh.
18: Yeah.
17: In the first half, Aaron Rodgers, and mind you, this was after last week, that short passing attack worked wonders against the Cincinnati Bengals. Aaron Rodgers just peppered the middle of the field, and that was enough, combined with Jalen Warren's outside runs, to lead the Pittsburgh Steelers to their second win of the season. But in the first half of this game, when Aaron Rodgers had more than 2.5 seconds to throw Q, he was 3 for 9 for 29 yards and an interception. On plays when he had less than 2.5 seconds to throw, he was 9 of 12 for 109 yards and a touchdown, a 66.7% success rate. And that's where I look at this and I say, if that's all you're going to be is this one trick pony in terms of consistency, drive over drive doing that, if this is all they're going to be, what he was in New York as a check down Charlie, and then occasionally taking a deep ball to DK Metcalf, I don't know how sustainable that is.
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1: In college football, Pitt improves to 5-0 after Virginia Tech misses a 36-yarder, which would have won it. And Northwestern opened up its new stadium by stomping out Penn State in a Big Ten matchup. The Wildcats set season highs with 413 yards rushing and 506 yards offensively overall. And in the WNBA, winner take all between the Valkyries and the Wings. The winner is off to the semifinals.
2: To make it a two-possession game, she got it. Four-point lead. Dallas out of timeout. Becker's across the timeline. The heave is off. Golden State has its very first playoff series win. The Valkyries take down the Wings in dramatic fashion.
1: That's what it sounded like on ESPN2. So the two-seeded Valkyries take down the seven-seed Dallas Wings. Valkyries guard Tiffany Hayes on what she saw from Gabby Williams late in that game.
3: Big shot Gabby. She's our dog. She's our leader. She the one we go to. And she showed you exactly why she is who she is. So we'll do it again and again, over and over. And we believe in her. And it's Gabby Williams. What you talking about?
1: Williams said she didn't have a great game, but had some big shots down the stretch. 19 points for her, including four boards. Here is Valkyries forward Gabby Williams on where her mindset has been through the playoffs.
4: Where has your mindset been at through these three games, whether it was the 36 against the Wings in game two or just what you were able to do tonight?
5: I love these situations. I love high-pressure situations. I think I'm best when I don't have a choice. But to be my best. So I like being put into that position.
1: Golden State will face the Las Vegas Aces in the semifinals beginning on Sunday. You are listening to SportsCenter All Night. A reminder, tune in for college football action as Tennessee hosts Auburn. 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The Browns Thursday night and that victory over Aaron Rodgers and the Pittsburgh Steelers propelled the Cleveland Browns to a 3-1 start this year and some early respect by many pundits, including Unsportsmanlike's Chris Canty.
6: Going into their week 11 bye week, it's not inconceivable that they're 8-2 or 7-3. It's just not. Like the toughest opponents that I would say are on that schedule are the Baltimore Ravens and the Pittsburgh Steelers in Pittsburgh. We just saw them beat the Steelers.
7: Correct.
6: Yeah, I mean, if they get that version of Deshaun Watson, what we've seen over the last 3 weeks, it's not off the board that this team goes to the playoffs. It's not.
1: Co-host Evan Cohen of Unsportsmanlike wondered aloud about the departure of one star.
8: You think Myles Garrett misses Cleveland now? Better record than the Rams. Do the Browns miss him? I ain't blaming him for retroactively what happened. What I'm saying is, something's different. He and Joe Thomas are the best players for the Cleveland Browns since Bernie Kosar in our lifetime, right?
6: Mm-hmm.
8: Something's different. Do not take this as me blaming Miles. He's a first ballot Hall of Famer. But how can I not sit there and say, something is different?
1: Now, Rich Eisen, host of the Rich Eisen Show, says the Browns are silencing some.
9: This is a surprise, as Watson played a first half reminiscent of his heydays in Houston. Andrew Berry, the general manager of this team, he has drafted some studs, all being put together by a head coach that when he was hired by the Browns, I mean everybody in Cleveland and certainly around the football world were like, why are they hiring Todd Monken? I don't think we're asking that anymore, are we?
1: Now, Thursday night also caught a number of what seemed to be some not-safe-for-work exchanges between head coach Mike McCarthy and his quarterback Aaron Rodgers. On Get Up, ESPN NFL analyst Dante Whitner says he was good with it.
10: I don't have a problem with it.
11: You know, you okay?
10: Guys are trying to win a football game. This has happened too many times for Pittsburgh. And Aaron Rodgers is running out of time. He has 1 year left, and he wants to win. And you have to remember what a quarterback is dealing with. He's trying to break the huddle. He's looking at the defense. He's setting the protection.
7: He's on the road.
10: He's managing the clock. I don't have a problem with him showing that expression from the sideline for the head coach because they have to get it ready. Remember, the confusion that it's taking right now can be the difference between a completion, an incompletion, a touchdown, and a turnover.
1: ESPN Radio's Matt Jones of Matt and Myron says Aaron Rodgers is more unlikable than ever.
11: You had the interaction between Mike McCarthy and Aaron Rodgers where they're both cussing at each other. Some of that's just like long-time people that have worked together for a long time. Aaron Rodgers, to me, is the least likable player in sports. I've said this many times, but I think he's even less likable than he used to be. Every single time he makes a mistake, you can see on his face he's blaming someone else. Every time, it's either Mike McCarthy, it's the receiver, he stares down the lineman, he's looking at the offensive coordinator. It is never Aaron Rodgers' fault. He is like a six-year-old with his facial expressions when they screw up. I think as a teammate, that would be really, really hard to deal with.
1: Well, we don't have to look at Aaron Rodgers at least on this Sunday after losing on Thursday night. One matchup on Sunday includes former coordinators of the Detroit Lions, Bears head coach Ben Johnson versus Jets head coach Aaron Glenn. Now we know no Caleb Williams for the Bears with that hamstring injury, and the Bears are keeping close to the vest if it will be QB2 Tyson Bagent or QB3 Case Keenum.
12: You are deciding between Bagent and Keenum. Nice.
13: And then let me throw Miller Moss into the mix too.
12: Miller Moss. Anybody else? I mean, Tim Bridgewater, you're going to call him?
13: Never know. Honestly, I feel really good about the whole room. And so I don't know that there's a bad choice or a wrong choice. So we're very, very fortunate that we've got guys that we believe in. The whole team believes. It's not just the coaching staff. The whole team believes in everybody in that room. And so, no, it's one of those things that you can't go wrong. You just want to make sure you're doing right by all the guys on the team, and you're putting yourself in the best chance to win the ball game. So I'm looking forward to seeing what it looks like on Sunday.
1: And perhaps because I'm sitting in the Chicagoland area, I think that Ben Johnson could win with Miller Moss, but I don't think we're going to get a chance to find out. Now, Jets head coach Aaron Glenn, here he is, talking to the media on not knowing who's going to be under center for the Bears.
14: There's a good amount of studying that goes in, and as much as you can try to put guys in a box, you try to. Obviously, man, with Caleb, the thing that you have to be ready for is just the off-scripted plays and things like that. With the other two quarterbacks, we see those guys able to get back, get the ball out of their hands really, really quick. We'll be prepared for all of that, and that's how this game is. You know, we don't know who's going to be the quarterback, but, you know, we got to be prepared to play football. And at the end of the day, that's what we have to do is play football.
1: Bears and the Jets kick off 1 o'clock Eastern time in Chicago.
15: Bears look like they're going to bring the blitz. Here comes the heat. They're bringing extras. The throw intercepted by T.J. Edwards.
16: He's able to accept accountability, and it's all of us. We all got to own it, and we just got to do a better job.
1: That was a call on ESPN 1000 as the Bears taking down the Eagles. They handled them even with Case Keenum on Monday Night Football. So speaking of those Bears, they put a good beat down on the Eagles. No easy bounce back for Philadelphia hosting Sean McVay and the Rams, but no Aaron Donald for Los Angeles. Here's Sean McVay.
17: Just got some soreness there, you know, just working through it. And, you know, kind of like what I've always talked to you guys about. I think our job as coaches is put our players in positions to have successful outcomes. He's as tough as it gets, just not feeling good enough. And I think it would be irresponsible on my part. And obviously talking with Reggie to ask him, he would do it and he could probably go be productive. But part of our job is to protect these tough dudes like him from themselves. And that's kind of what went into the decision. And, you know, you guys know him. He's working as hard as he can to get himself feeling as good as possible, and we're hopeful and optimistic that good days are ahead.
1: Coming out of retirement after a couple of years is not so easy, even when you're built like Aaron Donald, but the Rams may still have a chance to top the Eagles. In fact, I'm sure they do. Harry Douglas on Get Up says the Eagles are trending in the wrong direction.
18: They lack an identity. We don't know if they want to be a run team, pass team. They started running the football very effectively last week, and then they got entirely too cute offensively. And now if you're not going to be, are you going to be without Devontae Smith? You're already down Dallas Goedert. I don't think things are trending upwards for this Philadelphia Eagles football team. And y'all, let's be honest. They're lucky right now that they have two wins because they should have lost to the Tennessee Titans. I think things are trending downward right now for the Philadelphia Eagles.
1: Rams and the Eagles kick off at 1 o'clock Eastern time on Sunday. All right, Cowboys and the Texans in Houston Sunday. Dallas made a trade for Steelers cornerback Joey Porter Jr. Here's owner Jerry Jones on 105.3 The Fan on that move.
7: He's got some different aspects to him that are pluses as a player, as an athlete, as of his skills. And so we hope that this is not only an improvement in our just generally our personnel, but we hope it can really be one that he really finds his level of, if you will, abilities or level to perform on the field. I would hope we'd mirror maybe the George Pickens move that brought him in. And I know that's pretty high bar. That's pretty high expectations. But you have to have them to make a trade like this.
1: Cowboys are 1-2 to start the season. Jerry still has confidence in his staff.
7: You can 1,000% assume that the confidence is there. What is important to understand is that I knew that you were going to have mistakes, have always known you were going to have mistakes, only surpassed by maybe the ones that I made yesterday. And so that's what we do. We get in and look at those mistakes. And by the way, we get some encouragement by the ones that we didn't make or the ones somebody else made that let us look good doing what we'd planned to do.
1: Let's break it down. ESPN NFL analyst Mina Kimes on the Golics on what the difference will be in this Cowboys-Texans matchup.
19: I think it's going to depend on whether or not Dallas can find ways to buy time for Dak Prescott, and that way he can sort of access some of the explosives we've seen other offenses, Joe Burrow, Josh Allen, have success with against this Texans defense. I think if the Cowboys play more dink and dunk, that'll play into the Texans' hands. But, of course, that starts with the offensive line. And, you know, Dallas has been good despite the loss of Tyler Smith, who's their best offensive lineman. But, yeah, you know, it's going to have to take a Dak Prescott masterclass, I suppose. Because on the other side of the ball, I actually like the Texans' offense with Nico Collins returning.
1: That game is in Houston with a 1 o'clock Eastern kickoff time. Our Buffalo Bills say are off to a 3-0 start. That is not the case for the New England Patriots, who are 1-2. Head coach Mike Vrabel on dealing with the absence of two key defenders, cornerback Christian Gonzalez and defensive tackle Christian Barmore.
20: That's just what the situation is. I'm not sure. There's nothing we can do about it. You know, we can make sure that the guys that are playing are ready. And that we continue to do the things that we know that are going to help us. But, you know, that happens every week in the National Football League. I'm looking forward to seeing the guys that are going to play in there.
1: Patriots cornerback Marcus Jones spoke to ESPN Radio's Christine Lisi.
21: He's an incredible player, first off. He can make all the plays with his legs and also his arm and everything. And then also containing him and, you know, getting pressure. Usually the first guy to get there doesn't, you know, make the tackle and everything like that. So we definitely have to slow him as a defense.
1: That one also is at 1 o'clock Eastern time. Bills hosting the Patriots. All right, Bengals and the Jaguars are both off to 2-1 starts. ESPN Radio's Freddie Coleman says Trevor Lawrence has outplayed one Joe Burrow.
22: Joe Burrow, 6 touchdowns, 1 interception, completing close to 71% of his passes, 743 yards. Trevor Lawrence completing close to 67% of his passes, 616 yards, 7 touchdowns, 2 interceptions. But Trevor Lawrence has looked better with the part compared to Joe Burrow. There's been some throws that Joe Burrow has missed, or that fumble late in the game against the Pittsburgh Steelers. He did not manage the ball securely. Trevor Lawrence loves games like these. He's going to show out. He's a physical quarterback. That physicality is going to win out over Mr. Finesse when it comes to Joe Burrow.
1: That one also at 1 o'clock p.m. Eastern time kickoff. All right, in the Bay Area now, the 49ers look like they could be a problem this year. 3-0 start for the Niners facing the 2-1 Denver Broncos on Sunday. ESPN NFL analyst Dan Orlovsky says the 49ers quarterback Brock Purdy is outplaying them all.
23: Oh, he's the best quarterback in football right now. There's no one playing the position better. If you tell me Josh Allen, I'll tell you Brock Purdy. If you tell me Patrick, I'll tell you Brock Purdy. When it comes to this, we often hear the phrase neck up. There's no one playing faster from the neck up than Brock Purdy without being hurried. There's no one playing calmer from the neck down. And to do both of those at the same time makes you very rare.
1: Now let's hear from, pardon the interruption, crew, on what's the most intriguing matchup for Week 4. Tony Kornheiser and Pablo Torre discuss.
0: All right, Pablo, what is the most intriguing Week 4 NFL storyline?
2: What's going on with the Eagles and how worried should Philadelphia be, Tony? There's a lot going on in Philly. Sixers, Phillies, not great over there. This defense, though, the Eagles defense, just months ago, it felt like they were great. They were a contender. We should be afraid of the Eagles because the defense is that fearsome. And I don't know why they are the opposite. It is stunning. It feels like perhaps a thing you can't quite solve. It feels like an investigation that I don't know if I can get to the bottom of, frankly.
0: So you think it's the Eagles against the Rams. And I agree that that's an important game. And I think the Rams, I've said this before, the Rams' schedule has been impossible geographically to this point. They start out in Australia. They go to sea level at Los Angeles. They go to altitude in Denver. And now they have to go across the entire country, play in Philadelphia where their body clock, it's 10 in the morning. So, you know, and everybody thought how great the Rams would be, and they may well be that great, but they haven't started out that great. But I'll disagree with you on this, and I will say the game that you got to have eyeballs on is Kansas City at Las Vegas. Because the Raiders are the most surprising team in the league. Not only are they both undefeated, because with Mahomes, you think Kansas City can be undefeated in the first three games. No, the Raiders, who were 3-14 last year. The Raiders are undefeated. They're 3-0. Can they possibly actually beat Kansas City if Mahomes is healthy? Can they cover the 4.5 points? I mean, to me, when the Raiders are good, the NFL is better. Okay, it's important. And for me, it's a throwback kind of situation where you had Hank Stram and Al Davis. I haven't felt this way about the Raiders and the Chiefs in a long time because the Raiders have been nothing. So I think it's a big deal.
2: Tony, Fernando Mendoza, the number one overall pick, has all of these endorsements and commercials. He may not see the field this season. That's how the Raiders shockingly are. And as a guy who does backup duty on a certain national program, I can relate to his frustration. But that is it. We are done.
1: How about that? 3-0 Raiders versus the 3-0 Chiefs in Las Vegas, 4:25 Eastern Time on Sunday. Our top sound is next. This is SportsCenter All Night on ESPN Radio.
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3: 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Tennessee came up short against top-ranked Texas in its conference opener. Now, the Vols look to bounce back as the 3-1 Auburn Tigers come to town.
28: 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Scoop and score! And Auburn extends its lead.
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1: 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I'm Judson Richards. We will do that hockey momentarily, but first, here is our top sound.
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4: Caps coming across very quickly here. Dubois, and a shot attempt, they score! Tuck leads up the rebound! He's got his second of the game! Oh, baby! 5:37 to go here in the first period. It's 3-0 Washington!
0: Number four.
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5: Trips to the right, second down and 8 here at the 38-yard line. Here's Hyman again through the right side, 30. Cuts left, 25, 20, 15, 10, 5. Touchdown!
0: Number 3.
1: And in Winnipeg, the Bruins won in overtime. Here is the call of that winning goal on 98.5 The Sports Hub.
6: Dion, deflected pass. Pasternak's got it. Paterka joins him on the rush. Pasta trying to float one ahead. He's got Paterka coming down the middle, and he scores! J.J. Paterka, the overtime game winner! And the Bruins take it 4-3.
0: Number 2.
1: The Valkyries advance to the semifinals of the WNBA playoffs, and Gabby Williams, two-pointer late, put them up for good. ESPN2 had the call.
7: Golden State with one timeout and their reset remaining. Dallas with just their reset left. Williams springs free. Her jumper is good. Golden State back in front, 1:17 to go.
0: Number 1.
1: And finally came down to the wire in Blacksburg, and Pitt was the team that remained unbeaten. The call on the Pitt Panthers Radio Network.
8: This will be Love's 36-yard field goal attempt. Tutton holding, Epling snapping from the right hash. Good snap, the ball is down, the kick is on its way. The kick is up and good.
9: Said no go. The Panthers win. A big upset in Blacksburg.
1: Oh, what a Friday it was. That was our top sound. Let's stick with some more hockey here on SportsCenter All Night. In Dallas, Blues in control of the Stars. We go to period number 2.
6: Blues strip it loose in. Broberg, wide open net. They score! As the Blues caught Ottinger, who had fell to the ice. 2-0 St. Louis, 6:55 to play, second period.
1: That highlight heard on 101 ESPN. Blues blanked the Stars with a final of 4-0. There was only one goal scored between the Red Wings and the Rangers, and this was it.
6: Tolvanen, left wing side, finds a man, Will Cooley. Now Perreault pulls up, right wing circle, up top, Durzi, he scores! A blast from Sean Durzi, a power play goal, and the Rangers off to a torrid start, have the first 6 shots of the game, and get the first goal on the power play.
1: That was the call on 880 ESPN New York. Rangers hang on to win it with a final of 1-0. In Las Vegas, Golden Knights hosting the Anaheim Ducks for the Ducks' first game of the year. Anaheim's Leo Carlson had a goal and an assist, and the Ducks opened the season by holding off the Vegas Golden Knights 4-3. That will do it for us here at SportsCenter All Night. For our producer, Stephen Risser, our technical director is Michael Williams and Carmen Kahlo. I'm Judson Richards. Don't go anywhere. Hammer and Emmett is next. 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
10: An epic battle between undefeated teams. I'm Chris Smith. Pittsburgh trailed 14-0, but scored 21 unanswered points to come from behind. But Virginia Tech had some magic of their own with a safety and a TD in the fourth quarter to cut the lead to just two. And with 2 seconds left on the clock, the Hokies looked for the game winner.
11: This will be Love's 36-yard field goal attempt. Tutton holding, Epling snapping from the right hash. Good snap. The ball is down. The kick is on its way. The kick is up and good.
12: No good.
11: Said no go. The Panthers win. A big upset in Blacksburg.
10: The call on the Pitt Panthers radio network. Pitt holds on for the 35-33 victory over Virginia Tech, despite losing starting QB Mason Heinschel with a leg injury in the second half. Panthers 5-0 for the second time in 3 years. Meanwhile, Northwestern routed Penn State 34-13 in their first game at the new Ryan Field. Wildcats rushed for 413 yards and 4 scores for their first game with 400 rushing yards and 4 rush TDs since 2003. Later today, 17th-ranked Tennessee hosts Auburn in Knoxville. Coverage begins 3 p.m. Eastern with kickoff at 3:30 East on ESPN Radio, TV, and the app. In the W, a 16-point comeback lifted the Valkyries over the Wings 77-73 to secure a spot in the semifinals and a date against the reigning champion Las Vegas Aces on Sunday.
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1: Well, 1 week after winning on a miracle in Michigan, the stage right now is set for one of the biggest seven-day stretches in Kirk Ferentz's illustrious career at Iowa. They are home, but the challenge gets even tougher today as Heisman favorite wide receiver Jeremiah Smith and his Buckeyes are at Kinnick Stadium, coming off a four-touchdown performance in his conference opener. College game day is in Iowa City. Ohio State and Iowa. And unlike members of Congress, Lance at ESPN, we know the difference between the Hawkeyes and the Hawks on Hammer and Emmett on ESPN Radio. We're on the ESPN app. We're on Sirius XM Channel 80. 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I'm Aaron Goldhammer. Lance Meadow is in for E. Now, I think Ohio State should be in good shape, despite the fact that they are on the road in a difficult place to play. But, Lance, if Iowa were to pull the upset today, all of a sudden everybody in Columbus is going to have to get really nervous about the prospect of probably the most talented team in the country not even making the college football playoff.
2: Which would be kind of crazy, given, once again, how loaded they are from top to bottom. And you're referring to, of course, they already had the setback to Texas, 24-23. And this is an example of how earlier losses, whether they're good or bad from a substance standpoint, can come back to haunt you. I do think, though, Hammer, in fairness, the expansion of the college football playoff at least keeps the door somewhat more open compared to previous years when we only had four teams. And Texas is not a bad loss. Plus, they were ultra competitive in that game. And Iowa, right, obviously is starting to surge. So even if we go down the hypothetical road and they do lose to Iowa, assuming the game is close and goes down to the wire, you still would have two losses with substance, I would argue, behind them.
1: The problem, though, Lance, is that one of their losses is to an SEC team. As this year goes on, the narrative, which, by the way, matters because the people in the committee room for the college football playoff are a bunch of humans. It's not like some AI system is building, at least as of now, is building who does and who does not make the playoff. Maybe that'll be the next iteration of the 24-team playoff or the 48-team playoff that we have at some point in college football. But it's still human beings, and the more I watch this college season, the more I think that the narrative is spinning towards more and more and more SEC teams making it. So I would think a two-loss Ohio State, especially if they end up winning the Big Ten, they would be in. But the only issue there is that if you have a bunch of two-loss SEC teams, I think that the committee is going to lean towards five, six teams out of that conference making the college football playoff this year, the more this season rolls from September into October.
2: And I know this wouldn't necessarily work ideally because every year records and the quality of respective conferences differentiates. But, Hammer, in my ideal world, I would like them to take into consideration a little bit more diversity when putting together the playoff. The whole point of the playoff is to see the best of the best across the nation get in. It's not the SEC playoff. I'm sorry. I understand some years the SEC may be stacked, but we should have a little bit sprinkled in from each of the top conferences so that you truly encompass everyone who's taken part in college football over the course of the year.
1: I mean, Lance, Emmett Golden, who does this show with me every week, has a philosophy that if you're a three-loss team, I don't care how good those three losses are. If you're a three-loss team, you don't deserve to make the playoff.
2: We can find somebody.
1: We can find somebody that just hasn't lost three games. Now, you know, if you lose the conference championship game and that's your third loss because you had to play an extra game, maybe there are some exceptions that you'd make to that rule. But that's where the slate on a day like today could definitely determine who is in and who is out by the time we get to the middle of December. I'm Aaron Goldhammer. He's Lance Meadow, Hammer and Emmett on ESPN Radio and on the ESPN app, specifically as it goes to the Buckeyes. Since they lost to Texas, they haven't been challenged. They smoked Kent State. Then they smoked Illinois last week. Their defense has been a little suspect, Lance. Their wide receiver room is not. What do you make of Jeremiah Smith's Heisman campaign coming off a not one, not two, not three, but four touchdown performance against the Illini in Columbus last week?
2: Well, he has to be in the driver's seat after that level of performance that you talked about and what he's able to do consistently across any defensive back in college football. And I know it tends to go in the direction of a quarterback or a running back, perhaps, compared to wide receivers when you look at the history and the track record of the Heisman, but I think he's in the driver's seat, and I think he has plenty of cushion if he keeps this up. You look at his numbers, and they've played four games. Hammer, 33 catches, 617 yards. He already has reached the end zone seven times. Jeez. Now, I understand things are going to slow down, but you do the math. I mean, he may be, forget Ohio State records, he may be cleaning up the college football archives when it's all said and done.
1: Well, there's conversation this week about, is he the best wide receiver in the history of college football? And it's funny, Lance, because of our age, and both you and I are the same age, we're both 43, you know, like, to me,
2: well, I'm actually 42 for the record, but if you want to give me the extra year, don't rush my life, but go ahead, please. Yes.
1: No, I just you're smarter than me, so I just made you a year older.
2: Thank you. I appreciate it.
1: A lot of these guys we've seen, right? Because before us, you know, 3 yards in a cloud of dust, you know, college football in the 60s and 70s, I don't know how many great wide receivers there were. You know, and I don't, going all the way back to the days of Era Parsegian, I don't think that they had a lot of, so, you know, I could speak to Randy Moss at Marshall, which that was at Marshall. Like, you know, he was incredible, and there are wild stories of that, but it was at Marshall. Calvin Johnson played at Georgia Tech. Larry Fitzgerald played at Pitt. So doing this and putting up these kinds of numbers at the highest level, it's funny, Lance, most of the great receivers in college football history, there is a Tim Brown at Notre Dame and, you know, guys who had great success. Devontae Smith obviously won the Heisman at Alabama a few years ago. But Jeremiah Smith is doing this against the best of the best competition. And Lance, by the time we get to the end of the year, he will have played 3 years of college football. And he already has a game-winning catch in a national championship game on his resume. I don't think it's ridiculous to talk about him as the greatest wide receiver in college football history.
2: Well, I don't like putting players on a pedestal, especially when they haven't finished this stage in their career. But I think you just made a very strong case compared to the other prolific wide receivers that we've seen on the collegiate level. Remember, Randy Moss also had Chad Pennington throwing him the football. I wouldn't forget that.
1: Let's reiterate, at Marshall.
2: At Marshall, correct. Yeah, so you have to look at the level of competition, and clearly the landscape has changed immensely in terms of where teams are aligned and who you're playing. However, I do find this somewhat comical when we just said, well, but keep in mind who Ohio State played the last two games in terms of Kent State and Illinois while we're having this conversation.
1: What's wild to me, did Illinois know who Jeremiah Smith was before that? Like, I don't know, man. Maybe throw a second defender or a third defender
2: in his
1: way.
2: Roll a safety over the top, yeah.
1: Yeah, make somebody else beat you. Kirk Ferentz is a smart defensive coach, and we know that Iowa isn't exactly known for hitting the over when it comes to the total on the gambling sites. DraftKings, the official one of ESPN. But come on, today I would guess that Iowa is going to be trying to do everything they can to just make somebody else, whether it is Bo Jackson or Legend Bay or Brandon Innes or somebody else on the Buckeyes has to beat them. They can't just let Julian Sayin hit Jeremiah Smith over and over and over again. Hammered Emmett on ESPN Radio and the ESPN app. Couple of other big games today. Lance, it is a big spot for Bill Belichick. If he wants to start to change the narrative at North Carolina, they are big dogs, but do you think they could possibly hang with Notre Dame and really start to change the story about Belichick's tenure, as Lance is wearing Tar Heel blue, I see, this morning as he is doing the show?
2: Yes, I can't say that that was the rationale behind my wardrobe choice, if we're reading between the lines, but to get back to your subject matter, this is a Notre Dame team that put 49 points up on Purdue, and then prior to that, 27 against Michigan State, and then 41 against Wisconsin. We'll throw out the Rice game if you don't want to put much behind that. So they have been consistent. That's my point here, regardless of who they've gone up against. So North Carolina, it's not so much can they keep up from an offensive standpoint. It's what does this Tar Heels defense do to slow down the Irish? That, to me, is the biggest problem, I think, for Bill Belichick entering this game. You don't want to get into a track meet. I don't think that favors them at all. And this is a North Carolina team that fell to Clemson 28-20, and then prior to that played TCU and ETSU. So, you know, you can't necessarily give them brownie points for those victories. This is going to tell you an awful lot about where Bill Belichick has brought the program and whether or not those first two losses has changed the course of activity for this team. I'm not convinced, though, to answer your question, Hammer, that they have enough defensive firepower to truly slow down Notre Dame in this game.
1: Fair enough. Hanging with the Irish, to me, though, Lance, even if they lose, would be the most impressive thing that Belichick has done so far in his tenure at North Carolina. Just hanging in this game, I think, would be impressive. One of the biggest games of the day in the SEC, Lance, I do that. That's one.
2: That's right, one. So just, for those keeping tally at home.
1: Count at home.
2: It's a tradition unlike any other, but please go ahead.
1: Lance, yes. one of the places people, they call it Stark Vegas in Mississippi, Starkville. But since Dak Prescott graduated, I don't know if I could name you a Mississippi State quarterback until right now, because Kamario Taylor is in the Heisman conversation. He is young. If you haven't seen him play, I mean, this is must-see TV, noon ABC, as the Alabama Crimson Tide go to Starkville. And I wouldn't totally rule out Mississippi State hanging in this game. We'll give you a preview there. Plus, we'll continue to go all over the country. And then, Lance, coming up next, I have a college football take that relates to lasers. So just wait. You have to hear this on Homer and Emmett. It's on ESPN Radio and the ESPN app. Laser Talk is next.
0: 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It's an SEC showdown in Knoxville. Tennessee came up short against top-ranked Texas in its conference opener. Now, the Vols look to bounce back as the 3-1 Auburn Tigers come to town. Coverage begins today at 3 Eastern, with kickoff at 3:30 Eastern on ESPN Radio.
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0: football goes from year to year to year, Lance, we have better games on Friday nights. That was a heck of a game last night with James Franklin and Pat Narduzzi. Pitt hangs on, beats Virginia Tech 35-33. But everybody is talking about field goalposts and lasers this morning because of this game. Good morning, Hammer and Emmett on ESPN Radio, the ESPN app. We're on SiriusXM Channel 80. We're presented by Progressive Insurance. I'm Aaron Goldhammer. Lance Meadow is in for Emmett Golden today. And I think the best way to explain what happened as Virginia Tech was lining up for the game-winning field goal, down 35-33, is just to play the audio. Here is the Pitt Panthers radio network on the final seconds.
1: This will be Love's 36-yard field goal attempt. Tutton holding, Epling snapping from the right hash. Good snap. The ball is down. The kick is on its way. The kick is up and good. Said no go. The Panthers win. A big upset in Blacksburg.
0: Lance, can you describe the video of this field goal and how close you think it came to being a good kick?
2: Yeah, I think it was really close. When you look at it on the TV screen and the trajectory of the ball, especially going out towards the left, it did to the naked eye. I'm with you. And we were even exchanging some text messages off air and emails, and you could easily understand why somebody could be sold on the fact that that was good. At least from a broadcasting standpoint, if I can critique it a little, the rule of thumb is you always got to wait till the official rules the result of the field goal before you ever declare it good or missed. So that's a major no-no, a violation, at least in my ballpark. But from a fan's perspective, right, or somebody just at the game, I could understand if they were fooled and initially thought that it was good in terms of going through the uprights.
0: So here's what's crazy, okay? The uprights only extend actual in reality, right, for so long. You know, a lot of times you see kicks, especially 36-yard field goals, that go higher than the uprights. Obviously, if the ball hits the upright, if it goes through the goalposts, it's good. And if it bounces to the side or bounces short in the end zone, it's a doink, and the official will immediately rule that no good because the ball has to go through the uprights. My understanding of the rule, though, Lance, if the ball goes higher than the uprights, which the uprights don't go that high, then as long as the ball goes over a piece of the upright, it is a good kick. If it goes higher, which to me is like, wait, what? I thought the ball had to go through the uprights, but that's the rule. Based on the camera angles that I have seen, and there is no GoPro on the head of the official who is standing right below that upright, and I'm sorry, Lance has a better view than any camera or any person who is behind or anybody who's on the field. And by the way, all the players thought that the kick was good also. Like, everybody in the stadium thought it was a good kick except for the official who had the best view of this. But Lance, my understanding is as long as that ball goes over the upright, it's a good kick, correct? I think that's the rule.
2: Well, again, you're also bringing in opinion and perspective, right? I mean, this is what pass interference is and all these judgment calls, Hammer. Regardless of what the rule is, you're relying on the vantage point of the official right below the post to determine whether or not indeed it did sail over this imaginary line that we're essentially referring to.
0: Okay, stop. Right there. It's 2026, okay? Imaginary line. Imaginary line?
2: Like, well, that's what they have to envision. No, I'm with you. It does sound quite ridiculous, but what you're campaigning for, and I'm going to put words in your mouth, is so you're basically saying we should go through this very detailed, convoluted replay process for every single field goal and extra point?
0: I don't think you need that convoluted of a replay process.
2: Well, you would need like tennis, Hammer. You know how in tennis they bring in the technology if it goes on the line? You would need something similar software.
0: And by the way, okay, in Ohio, in Cleveland, where I live, not just the high school matches, definitely the college matches, but now even the USTA matches between a guy who's 3-0 and another guy who's 3-0, they have automated line calls because, I don't know, everybody cheats. Like, you know, like in high school tennis around here, the cheating was rampant. But with someone saying that was out, and then someone else would say it was good. If it was on a clay court, they'd go running over and look at where the mark of the ball was, like they were competing against each other at the French Open. So, like, where I play tennis, Lance, we're investing in one of these systems. I'm sorry, if Shaker Park has an automated line call, we ought to be able to hook something up, some laser at the top of the goalpost to tell us whether the ball went over the post or not. Because if it did, even the tip of the ball, this is the rule, then it is a good field goal. And I know there are a lot of people in Virginia today, and certainly James Franklin is one of them, that thinks that that was a good kick. And just immediately the officials looked at each other and said, no good. This shouldn't be something that has any subjectivity to it. You know, in basketball, either the ball goes through the basket or it doesn't. There's no, oh, I thought it went through the basket. No. Foul calls have subjectivity. Whether the ball went through the uprights or not is not something that we should be debating on a national sports talk radio show about a game that could decide who does or doesn't win the ACC or who does or doesn't go to the playoff. Both of these teams are pretty good teams. They were undefeated coming into this game.
2: Well, if you have the technology, I'm behind your campaign that you should look to adopt it if it improves how the game is called. You brought up a foul ball. It got me thinking. I mean, they could do the same thing in baseball, Hammer. They could have a sensor right on the foul pole to determine whether or not it goes inside the foul pole, outside the foul pole. Nothing similar, or it's nothing different, I should say, with respect to the goalpost
0: in
2: football.
0: And also in baseball, if it goes over the foul pole, it's a home run, right? Now, you don't see this as often because the foul poles are pretty high. So Carlton Fisk's home run hit the foul pole, which actually should be called the fair pole, because if it hits the pole, it's a home run. It's gone. Game over. 1975 World Series. And in football, it's the rule's a little more convoluted because if the ball hits the upright, and it depends on where it bounces. We see balls hit the upright and go through, and some of them fall short. I can't believe we've talked an entire segment about uprights, but this is the big story coming out of Friday night in college football.
2: And that's why I'm all for some type of technology being at least thrust into the conversation at every stadium, though. Keep in mind, you're going to have to do this. And I'm not trying to make excuses, but it is quite the undertaking for everything to be implemented without any issues, at least over the course of maybe the first season. What they'll probably do is, and what they should do, have a trial year. Work it in, let's say, next season, and you could even use it in certain conferences and see how it goes.
0: Well, either that or maybe you just got to make the goalposts a little higher. Like, has anybody thought about
2: that? But you're still going to have issues, Hammer, regardless of how higher you put it. There's still going to be then another circumstance where it elevates above that.
0: But I see kicks go higher than the goalpost in almost every college and pro football game I watch. Like, it's very common that the ball goes higher than the goalpost. All right, so endeth our goalpost debate. Buster Olney will talk baseball with us next.
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0: A winner take all game three in the WNBA. I'm Chris Smith. Gabby Williams put the Valkyries on her back to lead a 16-point comeback against the Wings.
1: Golden State with one timeout and their reset remaining. Dallas with just their reset left. Williams springs free. Her jumper is good. Golden State back in front. 1:17 to go.
0: Ryan Rucco with the call on ESPN2. Williams scored 11 of her 19 points in the fourth quarter to lift Golden State over Dallas 77-73 to earn their first playoff series win in the franchise's second season and a date with the reigning champion Las Vegas Aces on Sunday. The comeback was the fifth largest in a winner-take-all game in playoff history and the largest since Game 5 of the 2020 semifinals. On to college football, where Virginia Tech's John Love missed a 36-yard field goal as time expired as Pitt holds on for the 35-33 victory. The Panthers improved to 5-0 and 2-0 in the ACC, one of just three unbeaten teams in the league. Meanwhile, Northwestern christened the new Ryan Field with a 34-13 beatdown of Penn State, exactly 100 years to the day since their old stadium opened in 1926. And the MLB Division Series begins today with all four games on ESPN Radio and the ESPN app, starting at 12:30 p.m. Eastern with the Guardians hosting the White Sox. Hagen Smith will start for Chicago while Parker Messick gets the nod for Cleveland in a battle of rookie left-handed pitchers in Game 1. Meanwhile, Dodgers two-way star Shohei Ohtani called the past few days very productive, believes his swing is in better place heading into the NLDS against the Braves.
2: Hey, it's Evan Cohen. Coming up Monday, we'll recap a jam-packed football weekend, the divisional playoff rounds in Major League Baseball, as well as get you ready for a big matchup in the NFC South. It's on Sportsmanlike, 6 a.m. Eastern, right here on ESPN Radio, ESPN2, and ESPNU.
3: 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Coverage begins with the White Sox at the Guardians at 12:30 Eastern, followed by the Braves at the Dodgers. Then it's the Yankees at the Rays, and finally the Padres at the Brewers. 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

0: big day of sports, Lance. We got all the college football. We got four division series games in Major League Baseball. I'm Aaron Goldhammer with Lance Meadow. Hammer and Emmett rolling on ESPN Radio. We're on the ESPN app. We're on SiriusXM Channel 80. 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And, Lance, we are blessed to have Buster Olney, our ESPN MLB insider, join us every week here on Hammer and Emmett. And Buster, on the first day of the division series, joins us now. Let's start with the topic, Buster, that I think everybody wants to know the answer to the most. The Yankees have to have their division series roster ready to go. I guess Aaron Judge has done some platelet thing or something, so put on your doctor's coat first and foremost, Buster.
1: Oh, boy.
0: What do we know about Aaron Judge's injury, and do you think we see him in this series?
2: Yeah, so he has been, you know, he worked out at the Trop yesterday. Aaron Boone told reporters that he was going to go work out at George Steinbrenner Field, the Yankee spring training complex, and I suspect he didn't detail it, but they wanted to see how he was moving around in the outfield, if he could move around in the outfield. My guess is that even if he's on the roster, he does not play a major role in this series. You know, if he's on the roster, he'll be limited to pinch hitting, would be my guess, because, you know, I mean, his goal is to come back and be able to play right field. If he doesn't play right field, he needs to be the DH, which would mean taking Luis Garcia, who's one of the best left-hand hitters in baseball right now, out of the lineup, or take a Ben Rice out of the lineup or Paul Goldschmidt against lefties. And I don't think the Yankees are going to do that, you know, because, you know, he can't move well, and the first two games are in artificial surface on in the Trop, and you know, potentially game five in the Trop. My guess is he's not on the roster, and that they'll try to continue to build him up if the Yankees get past Tampa Bay, so he's available for the league championship series.
3: Well, Buster, even without Aaron Judge, the Yankees had 26 combined hits in the two games against the Boston Red Sox. And I'll at least speak for myself. It was a bit of a pleasant surprise, because if you look at Yankees' track record in recent and past history, I always say they live and die too much by the long ball. And when you get into the postseason, right, Buster, you're going up against better pitching and you can't have that strategy always work for you. I guess what I'm getting at is, from what you saw against the Red Sox, how much was that something that you think can continue against the Rays, or was it just a short flash in your mind in terms of their offensive production?
2: No, I do think that what really jumped out to me was all these young players getting better. Right? George Lombard Jr., in his first taste in Major League Baseball's postseason, he looked terrific. You know, hit the ball through the middle of the field. Spencer Jones, who's playing center field for them, you know, getting hits. Them going 11 for 22, their left-handed hitters against the Red Sox left-handed pitchers. So there's some depth in this lineup in a way that there often hasn't been when Judge has been out in the past. And I think they'll be able to generate enough offense. The big question for me in this series for the Yankees is, can they play clean baseball? Tampa Bay had by far the most bunt hits this year, by far the most sacrificed bunts, had the most stolen bases in the American League. Their style is chaos. And when the Yankees have played in the Trop with that huge outfield with the artificial surface this year, they look terrible. Like, they made all kinds of defensive mistakes in those games. So they need to play a clean series, I think, to beat the Rays.
0: Buster Olney with us. Let's go to Los Angeles, where the high temperature today is supposed to be 102 degrees for the start of their series against the Braves. Atlanta's used to the heat, but I don't know about this. How do you think Tarik Skubal is going to react to temperatures that might be the hottest that he's pitched at any point this year, Buster?
2: Well, you got to believe it probably is, because I can tell you this, like, when you stand on the field at Dodger Stadium and don't try to, you know, have you describe what kind of dirt they have, but it's very dark and it's very hot. Like, typically when it's warm out in L.A., if it's 80 degrees, it feels like it's 90 on that dirt that they have there. Whatever the temperature is, it's going to feel like it's 8 to 10 degrees hotter for Tarik Skubal, which means going into this start, I think, if you are the Atlanta Braves, you're going to want extended at-bats. You're going to want to wear him down. You're going to want to make him work and throw a lot of pitches so you can get into the bullpen. You know, the big question in that series is, can the Atlanta Braves generate enough starting pitching to offset this monster rotation that the Dodgers have, because they're going to throw out, it looks like, Skubal in game one, Blake Snell in game two, you know, two-time Cy Young Award winner, game three, World Series MVP Yoshinobu Yamamoto. Meanwhile, the Braves are going to, because they were extended in the three-game series and because of their starting pitching injuries, they're probably going to go with bullpen games in games one and two before they can return back to Chris Sale and Tyler Molly. So, you know, the Braves' strategy is just hang in there, rope-a-dope it. If you can steal one of the two games out in L.A. and then bring your number one and number two starting pitchers back for the two games in Atlanta, that would be their best chance to advance. But I do think L.A., coming into this is David versus Goliath.
3: And that's the difference between having to play a previous round and survive the Phillies, right?
0: That's
3: versus being well-rested, to Buster's point, and having so many options in terms of starting pitching. This is what we were talking about all season, assuming, of course, L.A. was fully healthy. I think the White Sox-Guardian series is interesting from this vantage point, Buster, and I'm curious your perspective, because when we get to the playoffs, right, the big narrative is always, does having experience give you an advantage? Meaning, if your guys have been there before, can that do wonders for you? I would argue Chicago and Cleveland are both coming from similar territory where there's a lot of newness across the roster. So even though there's familiarity between both of these teams, who in your mind may have a bit of an advantage with limited postseason experience?
2: I think Cleveland, you know, they have slightly more postseason experience. You know, their guys have been in there. It's, you know, they have consistently contended and been this position, as opposed to Chicago, who, you know, famously they lost 121 games 2 years ago. And they, you know, are a very young team. I would say this, they played that Houston series with a lot of poise. The approach in their bats was terrific, going in the other way, hitting the ball through the middle of the field. And, you know, I was sitting and watching the end of that series with David Ross, and we both noted that as the White Sox clinched, they didn't go nuts, and there wasn't this wild dog pile like they were, you know, in Williamsport. They were just shaking hands. You know, it was like, okay, been there, done that, we're good. You know, we just beat the Houston Astros, and we're moving forward. You know, to me, the big key in this series, can the Cleveland offense, which is improved over the course of the year, but it still doesn't have the firepower that the Chicago lineup has, can they generate enough offense to offset that? They go into the series with an advantage with how their pitching lines up. But Chicago has, you know, you guys have heard about the M&M boys, Maris and Mantle. The White Sox have the M&M boys. You get Murakami and Mydroth and Montgomery and Miguel Vargas. You know, that's the White Sox big advantage. Postseason, home runs play, and the White Sox hit a lot of home runs.
0: Buster, I hate to tell you and David Ross this, but I did see video of Murakami, I mean, enjoying himself in the clubhouse afterwards. You know what I mean?
2: Well, I want to say the celebration on the field was handshakes. They texted with someone with the White Sox. They said, so when they went behind closed doors, they went crazy. And he was like, oh, yeah. You know, Murakami's going crazy with the champagne celebration. And they're getting letters from the Pope. The White Sox are coming in here with a lot of momentum.
0: Yeah, I mean, I was wondering what you thought. Like, here in Cleveland, you know, obviously, for people that don't know, I live in Cleveland. And whenever Buster picks the Guardians, I always roll my eyes because it's like the kiss of death. But, Buster, you know, when you're going against the Pope, like, how do you handle this? Because, you know, you don't want to be considered, you know, like you'd like the Antichrist or something. But at the same time, you kind of want to make Pope Leo cry if you're in Cleveland, right?
2: Wow. Yeah. And it is interesting. You're going through strengths and weaknesses of all these teams, right? The Dodgers with the rotation, you know, the Braves with some of their postseason experience, et cetera, et cetera. And the White Sox are the only team where you check the box that says the Pope.
0: Yes.
2: And it is, you know, as writers, we root for interesting things to happen. I do wonder if the White Sox were to somehow get to the World Series, doesn't the Pope have to come and throw out a first pitch? Like, Pope Leo is a legitimate White Sox fan.
0: Yeah, I don't know exactly how the Vatican feels about that. I'll go to my sources. Buster, you're going to have
2: Pope.
0: To lean. But, Buster, you're going to have to lean into sources you've never spoken to before in order to get us that answer, Buster. Only with us. All right, from the Pope to the Miz, Buster. Last thing, we've got a guy throwing 105 miles an hour against the Padres tonight. How excited are you to see Mizrowski in his first playoff start?
2: Man, this is, you know, each of the series is intriguing, but I think this one is like the super heavyweight bout. Because you've got baseball's best team from the regular season, the Brewers, who won 103 games, versus the hottest team in baseball, the Padres, who are 43-18 since July 24. That's 114 win pace. You know, they dominated their first round series against the Cubs. And that is the big question for me in this series. Can the Miz and Logan Henderson, the Brewers starter in game two, can they slow down this Padres team, which is playing with so much momentum? And they want to go into San Diego in games three and four in a good spot because, man, Petco Park, that has a home field advantage. And I would suspect, I had a general manager, you know, during the course of the year tell me that when you put the Miz in the postseason this year in a high adrenaline moment, you know, a chance to, you know, push the Brewers through and go for the first championship in organization history, he predicted we might see 107 miles per hour from the Miz. They're going to need everything they can from him.
0: Okay, fine. I'm in front of my television and my ESPN radio for that series. Buster only with us. We asked him, Lance, to be a doctor today. We asked him to be a meteorologist today. We asked him to be a religious expert today. Buster wearing many hats in this appearance on Hammer and Emmett on ESPN Radio. Thanks, Buster. Enjoy the series.
3: Thanks, Buster.
2: All right, guys. Take care.
0: All right, thanks. Coming up next, if you have seen Caitlin Clark play live, we want to hear from you. We're going to get caller bingo started by talking about the guest picker today in Iowa City for Ohio State and Iowa. 888-SAY-ESPN if you want to play. That's 888-729-3776. You have to have seen Caitlin Clark play either in college or with the Fever live. Hammer and Emmett continues. Lance Meadow in for E on ESPN Radio and the ESPN app.
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0: ESPN if you want to jump in with us. We've got the topic, okay, related to many of today's college football matchups. And your job is to call, and we're going to try to check off as many squares as we can. 888-SAY-ESPN, 888-729-3776. I'm Aaron Goldhammer. He's Lance Meadow. Lance, speaking of checkoff, okay, follow this. We don't talk about Moscow, Idaho on ESPN radio very often. But this morning, we have to. Did you see what happened? Number one Montana State in football went down last night to the University of Idaho, who threw a Hail Mary, got it. The crowd went crazy. They turned the lights off because everybody was cheering so much. Then they went for the two-point conversion. Incredible quarterback draw play call for the two. They get it, and they go crazy. And we don't talk Idaho sports hardly at all. I had to give a mention to Moscow, Idaho, which is where the University of Idaho is. See, Chekhov, Moscow, I'm trying to make all the connections to put it together. I had to at least give a mention to Idaho because that's one of the biggest moments since Mark Schlereth left the University of Idaho. I think potatoes were being, I mean, picked like crazy last night. And I did, this was an incredible ending.
1: How much research did you put into Idaho before today's show? That's perhaps the more intriguing subject matter. I'm actually disappointed. Why did we not make this the bingo subject? If anybody was ever in Moscow, Idaho for a football game, well, or picking potatoes.
0: I think we have an affiliate in Moscow, Idaho, because I've talked to people at the University of Idaho on this show before. But I'm just going through the things that I know about Idaho. I know the University of Idaho is in Moscow. I know Boise State is the best football team in Idaho. At least it was before yesterday. I know that Mark Schlereth went there. Like, I'm just trying to go through the things that I
1: every
0: know about Idaho.
1: Every reference humanly possible, correct. Is that the end of the list, or can we maybe roll the dice with a fourth or a fifth option?
0: You know, it's funny. We've talked about Mississippi and Idaho. Those are two of the five states that I've never been to.
1: How about that?
0: As we go
1: see, it comes full circle here on Hammer and Emmett.
0: The MLB postseason is on ESPN Radio. You can catch today's four division series games beginning 12:30 Eastern Time. Guardians and White Sox on ESPN Radio. ESPN app, it is presented by Gusto. We are looking for people who have seen Caitlin Clark play in person. She will be the guest picker today, coming up just before noon Eastern Time on College Game Day, as the Game Day crew is in Iowa City for the Buckeyes and the Hawkeyes today as Iowa tries to pull the upset. 3:30 this afternoon. Nikki is in Indiana, and she joins us on ESPN Radio. What's up, Nikki?
2: Hey, so whenever the WNBA draft happened, Caitlin Clark's rookie year, I had Fever tickets queued up because I wanted to see Fever and the Aces play because Jackie Young is from a little town probably 20 minutes from where I'm from, and I know her grandma. So I bought tickets as soon as Caitlin Clark was drafted. I bought two tickets. Spent about $50 for the tickets, and then we invited friends to go a couple days later, and they paid about $150
0: wow.
2: on whatever platform they bought. It was an amazing game, great experience. They actually, Caitlin Clark did not score 1 point the first half of that game and then went off the second half.
0: You know, it's funny that that can happen. Thank you for the call. I've seen Caitlin play in person a couple of times, in part, Lance, because the Final Four was in Cleveland her senior year. Okay, so

0: a couple of times in Partlands because the Final Four was in Cleveland her senior year. Okay, so we got Caitlin Clark's last game against South Carolina when Dawn Staley and company won the national championship that year. But the semifinal game was really the classic that year. And I was on my way out the door to go to the game. I had my press pass around my neck. I had my lunch packed in my little backpack. I was all ready to go. And Lance, I was feeling a little under the weather. And my wife said, you better, because this was still at the time when people did this, you better take a COVID test before you go just to make sure that you're not carrying the virus. Lance, I tested positive. And I was unable to go to the game because at that point I was like, I'm going to put my mask on and go down into the basement. 888-SAY-ESPN, 888-729-3776. Chris is in Iowa. He also wants to help us check off this box on Caller Bingo. Joins us on ESPN Radio. What's up, Chris?
1: Well, the first time I saw Caitlin play, she was about 8 years old playing AAU basketball on a boys' team right here in Iowa.
0: No,
1: the last time I saw Caitlin play was Wednesday night. Was Wednesday night in Las Vegas. I'm just staying in Vegas for games one and two of the semis, and then I'll fly somewhere else for games three and four since the Fever have been eliminated. We are Fever season ticket holders and have been since 2 years before Caitlin got there. When she was in Iowa City, we only made the trip over there about once a year to see her play in college. So I would guess my wife, I know for a fact my wife saw every home game of her high school career, all 4 years. My wife happens to be a coach of a different varsity sport at Dowling Catholic High School in West Des Moines. I was a basketball official, so I was on the road working games on other floors except for when I would have Dowling. Those are really the only games I saw Caitlin play in high school. So I would guess I've seen her play. I don't
0: Chris,
1: know.
0: At what point, I mean, I'd imagine at 8 years old playing on a boys team, you knew that she was pretty good. But at what point did it occur to you that you might be seeing something that was going to change women's sports forever?
1: Well, I'll tell you what, I was never convinced that she would, even through her career at Iowa. I didn't know if she was strong enough and durable enough to play in the pro game, to be honest. But she just continues at each level to impress and to get it done. So I don't know. I guess I can't say that I did. I mean, I knew she was a great player. And we do have pretty good basketball in Iowa, which would surprise a lot of people. But, I mean, I've been on the floor with some superstars, Harrison Barnes, Alan Lazard, who was a wide receiver in the NFL, is the best. He's the best basketball player I've ever been on the floor with.
0: Yeah.
1: So, I don't know. I guess I don't know when it hit me, but she keeps getting it done. She'll keep improving. So
0: she doesn't.
1: It's been a joy.
0: Chris, thanks for the call, Lance. I'm not surprised that the Aces won that series, but you know, I was disappointed that on Thursday, I really wanted to watch that game, and I had to watch Browns and Steelers, you know, just for my day job in Cleveland. But I heard the atmosphere and the fact that the Fever kept fighting. The Aces are the defending champs for a reason, and Asia Wilson is the best player in the world. But I'm convinced now we're going to get to the point that Caitlin Clark wins WNBA MVPs and I think wins WNBA championships as she continues to grow in her career. All right. We have checked that box, okay, on Caller Bingo. We'll continue to play 888-SAY-ESPN as we get ready for the day of college football. But we need to find you some winners, and we will do that with a red-hot Mark Zinno next on Hammer and Emmett.
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1: 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Tennessee came up short against top-ranked Texas in its conference opener. Now, the Vols look to bounce back as the 3-1 Auburn Tigers come to town.
2: 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Scoop and score! And Auburn extends its lead.
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7: A crucial week five in college football. I'm Chris Smith. Virginia Tech's John Love missed a 36-yard field goal as time expired as Pitt holds on for the 35-33 victory. And the road win certainly had Pitt coach Pat Narduzzi fired up as he's hoping it fuels some more votes in the AP Top 25 poll for his unranked Panthers.
8: We got a hell of a football team. Now, any of those voters out there, if they wake their ass up, okay, they might figure that out, okay? And I'll tell you what, we beat a damn good football team in Virginia Tech, but I can't say enough. We got four turnovers defensively. Offense made plays when they needed to, and we got that dub.
7: The Panthers improved to 5-0, 2-0 in the ACC, one of just three unbeaten teams in the league. Meanwhile, Northwestern rushed for 413 yards and four scores in their 34-13 rout of Penn State. It was the Wildcats' first game with 400 rushing yards and four rush TDs since 2003. In the W, Gabby Williams fueled the Valkyries' 16-point comeback with 11 of her 19 points in the fourth quarter to beat the Wings 77-73 and a date in the semifinals against the reigning champion Aces on Sunday. Meanwhile, the MLB Division Series begins today, and manager Aaron Boone said the Yankees have not decided if Aaron Judge will be on their roster for their AL Division Series against the Rays as he continues to work his way back from a calf strain. Gerrit Cole will take the mound for New York in Game 1 for his first postseason start since Game 5 of the 2024 World Series. Catch all Game 4s of the Division Series starting at 12:30 p.m. Eastern on ESPN Radio and the ESPN app.
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1: We are 1 hour away from the start of College Game Day on ESPN. They're in Iowa City. Kinnick Stadium today will be the site. Can Iowa pull the upset? They got it done against Michigan on sort of a pseudo Hail Mary last week to beat the Wolverines. Can you beat Michigan and then Ohio State in back-to-back weeks if you're Iowa football? What's up, everybody? Hammer and Emmett on ESPN Radio, the ESPN app. We're on SiriusXM Channel 80. 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
1: He joins us every week as we try to find some winners in the world of college and professional football. He is on fire recently. He is a distinguished writer for ESPN.com. He is a doctor of bad takeology. He protects our freedom from all evil. Mark Zeno joins us now on Hammer and Emmett on ESPN Radio and the ESPN app. He's got the American flag hanging behind his head. And as an American, I know that you have a strong opinion and a bet on Alabama and Mississippi State today.
4: I do. Before we get started, gentlemen, I would like to invoke the immortal and unforgettable Dr. Evil. I have one simple request, people.
1: Yeah. Uh-huh.
4: And that's to have goalposts with frickin' laser beams attached to the end.
1: The lasers.
4: Okay? Look, I mean, what are we doing?
1: Mark, we spent 15 minutes on a national show on a big Saturday morning talk. If, for people that didn't see it, Pitt and Virginia Tech played a crazy game last night that could dictate a lot in how the ACC goes. There was a crazy simultaneous catch play, first of all, that went Pitt's way and helped them. And then second of all, I thought the game-winning field goal was good. Mark, so did everybody on the field except for the official who was standing below the upright. But the ball went over the upright. It appeared. But we don't know because we don't have lasers. We need lasers.
4: Yeah. What do we have, people? I mean, you know, what do we have? I mean, are they ill-tempered lasers? The bigger problem for last night, more than anything, as a guy who was a sucker enough to take Virginia Tech money line, James Franklin can't coach big games. You thought he would have escaped. Like that, there was just a dereliction of complete, you know, just tactical, you know, coaching. I mean, the end of the first half on that stupid simultaneous. You want to know why? Because coaches do this thing where they just telegraph what they're going to do. Oh, there's a minute 13 left. They have three timeouts. I got an idea. We'll just hand off right. Then we'll hand off left. And then we'll be forced to throw on third down because it's third and nine. Oh, I got an idea. As soon as we got in the field goal range, you know what we're going to do? Oh, we're going to run right up the middle. And then we're going to run right up the middle again. Like, why are you not continuing to try with all that time to push the pace and go for the end zone? When you settle for the field goal and leave it on the leg, the foot of a kicker is a word I wanted to insert there, okay, who are some of the worst people on the planet. You get what you deserve.
1: Yeah. Mark Zeno hates kickers, even when they help him win best.
4: I hate them all.
1: Mark Zeno hates all.
4: I was watching that last night sitting here, and I had my kicker's UGG tweet just loaded, waiting to hit post as soon as the thing sailed wide right, because I knew it was going to happen.
1: But did it sail wide right?
4: Left, right, whatever.
1: Whatever happened. I'm Aaron Goldhammer, Lance Meadow. Mark Zeno is with us. He's going to help us make some bets. Let's go back to that Alabama and Mississippi State game that I set you up with because, you know, there has not been a big game in Starkville, Mark. It feels like since the Dak Prescott era. They have one of the favorites now for the Heisman Trophy in Kamario Taylor there, but they're a little undermanned, I think, against Bama. Alabama, 5.5-point favorite. How do you see this game?
4: This is a contrarian play if there ever was one. First half under 30.5.
1: Really?
4: I mean, yeah, everyone is expecting a ton of scoring. Just like last week, everyone is expecting a ton of scoring in Texas and Tennessee in the first half, and it just didn't materialize. Look, prior to last week against South Carolina, okay, Alabama has had really slow starts. And, you know, they went in on the road to Kentucky and only scored 13 points in the first half. We're actually trailing in the first half of that game. And what we can deduce from South Carolina is that both Mississippi State and Alabama dropped 40 on South Carolina. So we know South Carolina is not that good. Yeah. And I think Alabama's strength is in its defense. They'll be able to slow down Mississippi State. And I think Alabama's going to continue to try to run the ball here and not put Keelan Russell in harm's way early on. Alabama's fourth in FBS and third down conversion percentage defense. And so I just don't know. I think a lot has to go right for both of these teams to be able to put up five scores, right? You need four touchdowns and a field goal. So five scores in a college half, it's not very hard, but you need a lot to go right, and it has to go right early on for it to happen. I just think we kind of, they check each other early. You get this playoff game type atmosphere, and coaches are a little bit tentative at the start of the game. So give me the under.
5: How about the scoring load or trajectory, Mark, with respect to Ohio State and Iowa? You look at Iowa, they've held opponents to 19 points or less in their first four contests. And Hammer and I were talking earlier, of course, Ohio State could easily put points on the board, especially with all that firepower at wide receiver. Where do you see at least maybe the first two quarters playing out in terms of how that back and forth can play out?
4: Look, Ohio State's laying a monster number, right? Now, officially, I stayed off the game. A lot of people I respect are on Ohio State, and they're laying the points. They're laying the two touchdowns. That said, if you're going to bet Iowa, I think there's only one way you can bet it, and that's Iowa plus 7.5 in the first half. Guys, is there a world where Iowa is trailing by 10 or more and they come back on Ohio State's defense?
6: No, not a world. Not
4: right.
6: In a world.
4: So that's
6: no.
4: That. The game script tells you that if they're not tied or within a field goal or within a touchdown at half, they don't have a shot to come back on Ohio State. It's not without Ohio State helping them. Here's a turnover. Here's a short field. There's a fumble on a kickoff or a punt, like something like that. Like if the normal game holds up, they don't have the firepower to come back on Ohio State. So if they're up by two touchdowns by half, they're dead. If you're going to bet Iowa, you take them in the first half plus the 7.5 and get out of Dodge.
6: I do think Buckeye defense a little overrated, Zen. I like Iowa team total over 14.5. Watch. They're going to get two touchdowns, and I'm going to be yelling about kickers by the end of this game.
4: But that's the only, they miss one field goal in the second quarter. You're screwed. You're absolutely screwed.
6: 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Mark Zeno is with us, helping us with some bets today. We have a D-Gen special every week. Zen, where are we headed this week for the Degenerate special?
4: I don't know if the UMass Minutemen are any good at this point. Very surprising 4-0, but they've dropped at least 35 in every game, and an offense that is leading the MAC in rushing with 194-plus yards per game. They're also second in the conference at scoring at 36.5 points per game. The Minutemen defense here, as they go up against Eastern Michigan, number one in the conference at total defense, which is 31st in FBS. That should give them extra opportunities against an Eastern Michigan offense that only averages 292 yards a game. That's 132nd out of 138 teams in FBS, a.k.a. Eastern Michigan's offense is not good. Let's add in the Minutemen's plus 10 turnover differential, which is second in FBS. They've been opportunistic. They should be able to create more opportunities here. UMass, it was early in the week, is at 26.5. You're probably getting 27.5 right now. As long as you're at 27.5, I think you're okay. Four touchdowns should be good. 26.5 is ideal just because you get, in case they kick two field goals, you get three touchdowns, two field goals.
6: I got 27.5 right now.
4: I'd still play the 27.5.
6: You'd still play the 27.5.
4: I mean, listen, okay. It theoretically, it shouldn't matter. If they get stuck on 27, they're certainly not covering the number for the game, but they might be in danger of not winning it.
6: All right, give us one other game. Your best play on the board, Zinn, for the day is what?
4: All right, let me give you two, and I'll do it real quick. Number one, Missouri's team total today against Florida. All right, it's at 25.5, probably maybe even 26.5. You're good there either. But the game script here is really simple, right? Florida has been boat racing teams and forcing everybody to play catch-up. It doesn't feel like there's a game script here where Missouri can win this game without getting to 27. Like, I don't see a 24-20 Missouri win materializing. Florida's defense is leaky. We know that. They give up 67 points the last 2 weeks to SEC opponents, including a very average Auburn offense, and you scored 39 of them. So Missouri's going to have to score. I don't take the 5.5 here in the game with Missouri because I think 36-30 in favor of Florida is a very viable final. So give me Missouri's team total over. Way to bet Missouri here without having to take the points. And then best bet of the day, Arizona. They welcome the Wildcats of Cincinnati, just pulled off a mini upset last week. It's first road game of the year for Cincinnati, first conference road game. You get it. Noah Fifita, who's been very good at home in his career, 84% completion percentage, 6 touchdowns, no picks in 2026. Last year, he diced up Cincinnati at Nippert Stadium in a 7-point win here. Wildcats, the Arizona Wildcats, that is. 15 sacks, tied for the Big 12 lead. Should get it done on defense as well. Lay the 7 with Arizona.
6: Yeah, I got 6.5, actually.
4: Even better.
6: Which I would love to lay with the Wildcats of Arizona. Mark Zinno is with us. Winnow's with Zinno. All right, Lance, this is Mark's favorite time of the entire week. We ask him to come up with a bad take because we have the worst take of the week segment coming at about 9:45 Eastern time. So, Zin, the floor is yours. Give us your worst take of the week.
4: Oh, boy. I mean, I just, after Virginia Tech, right, Virginia Tech took all the takes out of me last night. That's really what it boils down to. You know, I have struggled all week long with this, and I don't want to open up a can here, but, you know, the WNBA, once again, continues to requite themselves as one of the worst-run leagues that we've seen in our adult lifetime. I don't know why in the world we have a league that has rules that they don't enforce. You go into the stands, it should have been an ejection, period. That's a simple rule. Forget the suspension. You want to not suspend the league's best player for a championship, for an elimination game? The NBA has done the same thing, right? We've seen them sort of look the other way in those moments. But the idea that Asia Wilson wasn't ejected in the moment, to me, is such a bad look for the WNBA, because it's so clear and so obvious and what had happened in that moment that they need to turn over a new leaf immediately in leadership. And as soon as they do, maybe this league will start to turn itself around and start to fix some of the things that plague this league, particularly the officiating. But that's a whole different conversation.
6: Yeah, so. And Mark, I thought it was Lance and I were talking about this, a great series between the Fever and the Aces.
4: But again, and here's the problem. We didn't talk a single thing about that. All we're talking about is that one incident.
6: Yeah.
4: Because the league refuses to adjudicate its own rules properly.
6: Yeah.
4: It should have been quick, it should have been easy, and that should have been the end of it.
6: Yeah.
5: They said she remained in the designated court area. That's at least
4: the escape lane, right? Which is nowhere in the WNBA rulebook. That was a completely made-up term that they came up with at the 11th hour to sort of justify the whole thing.
6: Sports leagues coming up with their own rules to fit what they want? Never.
5: Never heard of that one.
6: Zin, appreciate the time. Thank you for hopping in. That is Mark Zinno. Our bets for this week, number 5 of the college football season, as we continue to go through and we are into the month of October. That's Mark Zinno. Appreciate it. All right, Lance, we're going to need your help because the wheel is coming out and we need you to help us spin the wheel of topics. It's on Hammer and Emmett next.
0: 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It's an SEC showdown in Knoxville. Tennessee came up short against top-ranked Texas in its conference opener. Now, the Vols look to bounce back as the 3-1 Auburn Tigers come to town. Coverage begins today at 3 Eastern, with kickoff at 3:30 Eastern on ESPN Radio.
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3: Hi, I'm Aaron Goldhammer. He's Lance Beto. 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We're on the ESPN app. We are 45 minutes away. College game day in Iowa City. The Buckeyes, the Hawkeyes. A big one in the Big Ten today. If Iowa can win, they could put Ohio State in a really tricky spot when it comes to the college football playoff. They're not the favorites. Ohio State and Jeremiah Smith, 14.5. Here's the line on DraftKings, the official sports book of ESPN. Lance, it's time for us to spin the wheel of topics. Here's how this works. I've brought out the wheel, okay? It's in the middle of your living room right now where you're doing a show in a home studio. Lance's job is to spin the wheel. Whatever topic comes up on the wheel is the topic that we have to talk about next. So, Lance, I know you've always dreamt of playing The Price is Right or one of these games.
4: 100%.
3: Give you the wheel and go ahead and give it a spin.
4: All right. I'm glad I have a lot of experience in this department, by the way, having been on this program a few times. All right?
3: Uh-huh.
4: Let's go, Mikey. Let's spin that wheel.
1: Feeling 100.
5: All right. I'm actually glad it landed on this because we mentioned it earlier with Buster. The White Sox player, Munetaka Murakami, I'm sure I pronounced that perfectly right, had one of the greatest things this week when he had his pretty much alcohol-fueled clubhouse interview after the White Sox advanced to move on to the divisional round. I got to play some of it here.
6: Hey, you got to tell me, what are you feeling right now?
7: 100!
6: 100, yeah. Not 1,000 this time?
7: Yeah, 100! Oh, I'm
6: Japanese! Hey, it's early in Japan. They're celebrating with you. Anything you want to say to them?
7: Same, hi. Same. Same. Yeah, he's drunk. He's drunk. But he's drunk. Yeah.
6: You told me you didn't need him.
7: I'm drunk. Yeah. Today, maybe hangover. You know? Yeah.
6: Tomorrow, hungover.
7: Yes. No, yesterday. Tomorrow. Yeah, sorry. I don't speak English.
6: You don't need the translator. Congratulations, Bruno.
7: Thank you so much.
3: He's America's favorite slugger, Lance. He's the Southside Samurai. He had a great season. But also, I appreciate the fearlessness to just tell the interpreter to get the heck out of here. The video, he's physically, the interpreter's trying to translate this. And Murakami's like, nope. He's
4: you don't
3: like,
4: want any
3: I got this. All I need is a couple of English words, and I'm good to go for this clubhouse interview.
4: Side note, I hate the fact that they have champagne parties after every round. I think it's ridiculous, but it's these moments, Hammer, that make it slightly digestible. Especially when, you know, these guys are just having a good old time at the expense of one another. I still would, again, lean towards it should be reserved for winning a championship and not getting past a wild card round. But for these lighthearted moments, I could at least live with it.
3: Lance, the Guardians celebrated clinching a playoff spot and then 2 days later celebrated clinching the division. And
4: how
3: then they
4: stupid.
3: Might win the division series. My theory is you should start with a celebration with the cheapest alcohol possible, like rubbing alcohol should be the first celebration.
4: Well, I don't know if that's a good idea, but I'm trying to listen here.
3: Okay, so then you have like cheap beer for
5: like
3: the
5: maybe
3: next.
5: Maybe a Zima, non-alcoholic.
3: Yeah, like
4: work
3: right.
4: your and way up.
3: You slowly, and then finally, when you win the World Series, that's when the champagne comes out at the very end when you deserve the highest quality of alcohol to celebrate with. I'm going to go ahead, pass the wheel over here. I'm gonna give it a spin. Here we go, Mikey. Let's go.
1: Thanks a lot.
5: All right. We all know that some NBA teams have been accused of tanking, and it probably happens, you'd say. But one of the players of the Washington Wizards, Bob Carrington, actually admitted it, basically, when he was talking to a local TV station, WSA 9's Marshall Kramsky. He conceded and said, we've all, in a way, been held back. Carrington flashes in air quotes because, like you said, we were trying to get AJ
3: DeBance, yes, yeah.
5: That's no secret. But now we've got no handcuffs. Everyone is shackle free.
3: Lance, the tanking is finally I think, going to stop here, right? I mean, all the win totals in the NBA, they're going to be a lot more competitive games because not everybody is going to be losing games on purpose.
4: Well, I don't know if I would subscribe for that philosophy so quickly, Hammer. There's always going to be a team or two, especially once we get maybe 20 games into the year, that's going to start singing a different tune. But I've got to give Carrington some issue here. I understand there are organizations that tank, okay? Meaning they will sit some of their best players. But
3: right.
4: Players absolutely don't tank. So I am not buying into him sort of maneuvering around the subject. When you get on the court, are you telling me that he didn't play hard last season, Hammer? You're telling me he didn't go all out
3: for his livelihood. You know what I'm saying? Like, if you've got 17 points going to the fourth quarter and your team's got a 1-point lead and the coach benches you, like, there's nothing you can do about that. That's
4: sure.
3: Clearly an organizational decision, and you're not going to get an argument. But if you're out there, I would assume that all the players on these tanking teams are playing hard because the eye in the sky doesn't lie, and if you start lackadaisically playing, then you're not going to have a career anymore.
4: So my point is, the handcuffs were not necessarily placed on him when he was on the court. You could say maybe if you wanted to stay in for an extra 5 minutes, they didn't allow you to do that to maybe get the W, but when you were on the court, you were expected to go all out and play hard. So I don't necessarily buy him sort of backpedaling now, conveniently after the season is over.
3: All right, Lance, give you another spin. Wheel of Topics on Hammer and Emmett. Go ahead.
4: All right, Mikey, let's do it again.
0: No fun on the ice.
5: All right, we know that hockey dropped the puck this week and the season started. And in a strange interview, well, you know how they do those,
3: In between periods.
5: Yeah, period interviews.
3: Yep, huh?
5: Yeah, ESPN's DJ Malesko spoke to Jack Hughes of the New Jersey Devils and asked him, or made a kind of a joke about his health. He was kind of had injuries last year, and he didn't take it too well.
8: We have 40 minutes to go, so we got to keep working at it.
9: Well, it's great to see you healthy. It's wrap you in bubble wrap and use plastic cutlery this year. Does that sound good?
8: I mean, I think that's a weird joke, big game, but...
9: Well, no sense of humor here in a big game, but I appreciate his time, and he had a good start here this season.
3: Wait, let's hold on. Jack Hughes, big game. It's October. There are no big games in hockey in October.
4: Yeah, you only have 75 more to toy with here or there. Just for proper context for our audience to understand, Hammer, he suffered a hand injury a year ago. He cut himself on a piece of glass at a team meal.
3: Yeah.
4: So that's what she was sort of referencing. But I wonder... I think, was being humorous. I think it was a little bit of dark humor. That's my interpretation.
3: He was kind of throwing...
4: Correct.
3: And by the way, all anybody will remember from Jack Hughes last year isn't just that injury. I think he also played pretty darn well in an Olympic game that I seem to remember. Yeah. We're going to go on campus around the world of college football on Hammer and Emmett next.
0: 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Coverage begins with the White Sox at the Guardians at 12:30 Eastern, followed by the Braves at the Dodgers. Then it's the Yankees at the Rays, and finally the Padres at the Brewers. 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
12: I have questions about the offensive infrastructure in Pittsburgh.
13: Yeah.
12: In the first half, Aaron Rodgers, and mind you, this was after last week, that short passing attack worked wonders against the Cincinnati Bengals. Aaron Rodgers just peppered the middle of the field, and that was enough, combined with Jalen Warren's outside runs, to lead the Pittsburgh Steelers to their second win of the season. But in the first half of this game, when Aaron Rodgers had more than 2.5 seconds to throw, Q, he was 3 for 9 for 29 yards and an interception. On plays when he had less than 2.5 seconds to throw, he was 9 of 12 for 109 yards and a touchdown, a 66.7% success rate. And that's where I look at this and I say, if that's all you're going to be is this one-trick pony, in terms of consistency, drive over drive doing that, if this is all they're going to be, what he was in New York as a check-down Charlie, and then occasionally taking a deep ball to DK Metcalf, I don't know how sustainable that is.
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0: An epic battle of undefeated teams. I'm Chris Smith. Pittsburgh trailed 14-0, but scored 21 answer points to come from behind. But Virginia Tech had some magic of their own with a safety and a TD in the fourth to cut the lead to just two. And with 2 seconds left on the clock, the Hokies look for the game winner.
1: This will be Love's 36-yard field goal attempt. Totten holding, Epling snapping from the right hash. Good snap. The ball is down. The kick is on its way. The kick is up and good.
2: No he good. Missed
1: no,
2: it.
1: No
2: he missed
1: good.
2: It. He missed it.
1: He missed it.
2: He missed it.
1: He missed it.
2: He missed it.
1: The crowd thought it was good. And the official said no go. The Panthers win. A big upset in Blacksburg.
0: The call on the Pitt Panthers radio network. Pitt holds on for the 35-33 victory over Virginia Tech, despite losing starting QB Mason Hinshaw with a leg injury in the second half. Panthers 5-0 for just the second time in 3 years. Meanwhile, Northwestern routed Penn State 34-13 in their first game at the new Ryan Field. The Wildcats rushed for 413 yards and 4 scores for their first game, with 400 rushing yards and 4 rush TDs since 2003. Later today, 17th-ranked Tennessee hosts Auburn in Knoxville. Coverage begins 3 p.m. Eastern with kickoff at 3:30 on ESPN Radio TV and the app. In the W, a 16-point comeback lifted the Valkyries over the Wings 77-73 to secure a spot in the semifinals against the reigning champion Aces on Sunday. The Golden State gets their first playoff series win in the franchise.
3: Hey, it's Michelle Smallman, and coming up Monday, even though the Falcons and Saints are both 1-2, I'll tell you why the winner of this game will set themselves up for a playoff run. 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
5: 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Number 7, Alabama at number 16, Mississippi State.
6: All right, here we go around the world of college football on a big Saturday. I'm Aaron Goldhammer. He's Lance Beto. We're 28 minutes away from the start of College Game Day, which is in Iowa City for the Buckeyes and the Hawkeyes. But we start in Starkville, where there's a big noon game today, Lance. Between Alabama and Mississippi State, Nick Kelly covers Alabama for AL.com, and he joins us now. Nick, who do you think has the quarterback edge? Keelan Russell on one side, Kamario Taylor on the other. Everybody's going to be watching these two QBs. Which one do you think is going to play better?
7: Man, that's the big question, and I can't decide, honestly, myself, if I'm being honest with you guys. But I'll say this. I will give the slight edge to Kamario Taylor heading into it just because he gets to do this at home. He does not have to do this on the road. He does not have to try and do this against the cacophony of cowbells, if you will. So it's going to be, I think, a little more comfortable for him. And Keelan Russell, his last road performance was a little choppy against Kentucky. It was his first road performance. So to be fair, he's still a young quarterback and everything. But for him, it's how does he handle all that? So I'll give the slight edge to Kamario.
8: Well, it looks like they're going to maybe try to set a new record with over 41,000 cowbells that Nick was just referring to last week. That was a Guinness Book new record that they set in Starkville. This has been a series, Nick, that's been dominated by Alabama. They've won 16 in a row, and nothing really has been close, at least from Mississippi State's perspective. I guess, how much of a trap game do you think this is, at least for Alabama, given their track record and the fact that, you know, there is still that familiarity component, regardless of how lopsided it's been?
7: It's funny, if you had asked me that 6 weeks ago, I would have said, yeah, this might be one of their biggest trap game potentials. But the fact that this is ranked, a ranked matchup, and really the first, I think, big game of the season for Alabama, I don't think it's a trap game at all. I think Alabama is very aware of how good Kamario Taylor is and how good this Mississippi State team has been. So I think I actually am much less worried about Alabama in this game than I would have been 6 weeks ago.
6: Nick, appreciate the time. Enjoy the game in Stark, Vegas. Nick Kelly covering for Alabama and AL.com as the Crimson Tide take on the Bulldogs of Mississippi State. Up next, let's go to the site of College Game Day.
5: Number 5, Ohio State. At number 14, Iowa.
6: Adam Rittenberg is up early for us this morning, Lance, and he joins us on campus on Hammer and Emmett. He is an ESPN college football reporter. How would you describe the environment? This is one of the bigger games we've seen in Iowa City in a while, Adam.
9: It is, Aaron. Obviously, first time game day's been there in 20 years. This is an excellent environment all the time, but especially on a day like today. And the scene around the stadium is going to be incredible. Obviously, inside, you're so close to the field. The fans are right on top of you, especially on that visitor sideline. So certainly a home field advantage for the Hawkeyes and Kirk Ferentz.
8: I think the big storyline, Adam, in this one is, does Iowa's defense, which has been very solid, of course, under Kirk Ferentz, does it have the weaponry to slow down Jeremiah and company in terms of the offensive firepower on Ohio State's side of the equation? How do you see Iowa's defense matching up with this prolific Buckeyes offense?
9: Well, I thought this would be the year that the defense took a step backward, and I was once again wrong. Bill Parker's been at the top of his game coordinator-wise for so long, and they are young. They have a lot of younger players, but they're always very solid in the back end, Deshaun Lee and others. You know, Cam Buffington, guys, is someone to watch out for, a linebacker, a big linebacker, almost like a Jack Campbell type. He's been really impressive for the Hawkeyes, but they're going to have to create pressure on Julian Sain, because there's really no one that can guard Jeremiah Smith consistently. And you know that Ohio State's going to be trying to get the ball to him as much as possible.
6: Well, Adam, I would suggest that they try to put two or three guys on him. Don't let man-to-man coverage rule the day if you are the Hawkeyes. Adam Rittenberg will be at Kinnick Stadium. Quite a scene. College game day about 25 minutes from now. It's a 3:30 kick this afternoon. Thank you, Adam.
9: All right, thanks, guys.
6: That's Adam Rittenberg. Up next, let's go up to Piscataway, New Jersey.
5: Number 6, Indiana at Rutgers.
6: And Zach Osterman covers Indiana for the Indianapolis Star, and he joins us now on Hammer and Emmett as we go on campus. Zach, let's start with the Hoosiers and what happened to them last week. I know they won, but how concerning was their struggle in the win over Northwestern last Friday night?
10: Yeah, I don't think Kurt Cignetti, I wouldn't say Kurt Cignetti wasn't concerned. I don't think he was surprised, and I think he might feel a little bit validated after we all saw what Northwestern did to Penn State last night, that was just the kind of game he was expecting. Physical, punishing, a game that might have left his running back room, frankly, a little bit beaten up, which is a storyline going into tonight. And a game where Indiana wasn't perfect. Cignetti kind of had a laundry list of complaints when he did his weekly Monday news conference this week. But also a game where Indiana maybe did like Iowa last year, have to kind of find a way in a tight game late as a relatively new team together, something that I think Cignetti feels like he can build on.
8: Zach, based on the dynamics that you just laid out, they get a struggling Rutgers team, it goes without saying, drop their first three, their lone win is over Howard. How beneficial do you think it is for Indiana that they're coming off a tight affair against Northwestern so that Kurt Cignetti's team is a little bit more refocused going up against a team that really has nothing to lose today?
10: Yeah, I mean, I think it certainly helps just in the sense that Indiana's kind of got to start launching the plane here a little bit. You know, after Rutgers, they go to Nebraska, then Ohio State at home, then they go to Michigan, not in the too distant future after that. They've got USC at home and then Washington on the road in back-to-back weeks. The back half of the schedule was always going to be more difficult for Indiana. I think we could all recognize that. And I don't think anybody's taking Rutgers lightly. I think Kurt Cignetti, saw a lot of stuff that maybe had his attention that Rutgers was doing offensively against Southern Cal a couple of weeks ago. But I think everybody also understands that the season is only going to get kind of more serious and more intense here in the next few weeks. And tonight has to be, I think, about winning and continuing to improve and continuing to just kind of find things like Josh Hoover's comfort level, maybe some defensive alignments and arrangements of personnel that you feel really good about going forward. Just stuff that Indiana can really start to kind of feel like are pillars for this team to build on as it gets into October.
6: All right, that's Zach Osterman, Indiana and Rutgers tonight. Zach, appreciate the time jumping on campus with us. Lance, as you go through some of these conferences, try to sort out here as we hit this point of the season who we think is in and who we think is out when it comes to the playoff. We're getting close to the halfway mark of the college football regular season. I know Indiana certainly would make it if the season were to end today, but with that schedule that they've got in front of them and the way they've played, do you think Indiana is a playoff team or not?
8: I think they're a playoff team. I also think, let's not be naive, even though it is a separate season, they would have to be crazy, Hammer, if the committee left out the defending national champions, just from a pure storyline standpoint. And I'm not saying that I support that cause, but they're human beings at the end of the day, and they think about ratings, and they think about narratives. So that's going to bode well for them, regardless of, to your point, how tough the schedule becomes. But even though it hasn't been a monster group of teams, I think to Zach's point, who we just spoke about,
6: yeah,
8: you're wanting to see today them start to all of a sudden get it to register so that that juggernaut all of a sudden comes back to the forefront once they start playing what I like to call the meat and potatoes,
6: yeah,
8: of their Big Ten slate.
6: Well, their running back room is crushed. Their quarterback has been really up and down. You know, Fernando Mendoza is not walking back through that door, as they like to say. And we'll see how Josh Hoover can evolve as the season goes on. As I look at this playoff setting, you know, first of all, I'm hard to believe that Notre Dame wouldn't make it this year, just given their schedule. You know, they got to win the games they have, but they play one real difficult game in Miami. They also have BYU. I think they'd have to lose both to miss out on the playoffs, and I don't think that's going to happen. Texas already has the win over Ohio State, Lance, so they have margin for error to me to be able to lose some games, still get in. Georgia looks like a playoff team, and I think Miami's a playoff team, and then I think Ohio State and Indiana are in. And then so we'll start to see where this starts to get interesting to me is with Alabama, you know, if they lose today against Mississippi State, how that would change things. Florida is 4-0, Lance, and they've got a big win over Ole Miss already on their schedule. Good look for John Summerall to potentially make it. Ole Miss has a couple big wins on their schedule. They've already beaten Louisville and LSU, even though they have a loss. Like, the credibility that they have in the bank is big. So I'm looking at the back end of this. You have a, you know, Power 6 school that's going to make it. Like, I don't know how many spots even really are going to end up for grabs. I feel like I can tell you probably 8 of the teams who are likely to make the college football playoff.
8: Well, Georgia and Texas, I know we could say pencil in. I think Penn is pretty much safe. I think Indiana's in good position once again because they're the defending national champs. Ohio State's on rocky grounds, especially if they slip up against Iowa today. I still think it's a relatively open field, Hammer. I don't know necessarily if I would go so far to say that 8 I would guarantee are going to get in, because here's the other thing. We have not played the majority of conference play. Remember, they start out, and this is what I despise, and I'll say that strongly about college football. We waste the first 2 to 3 weeks of the schedule. We should be immediately playing conference games. There's too many teams in conferences to begin with. We should not be sacrificing the first few weeks of the season. So it's hard to get a read, my point is, on most of these teams if they have yet to be actually challenged within their conference.
6: Lance, I think that's true, and also we have to fund Kent State's athletic department somehow.
8: So well, they have
6: they have to go play Ohio State.
8: Yes, I overlooked that.
6: So, yeah, I mean, Kent State volleyball is important, and we have to make sure that those scholarships are available. Folks, coming up next, we're going to continue to play Caller Bingo, and I hope my voice is able to hold up because, boy, in the middle of that segment, it got pretty rough. We have plenty of undefeated teams left. You know, we just went through some of them. I can't believe Florida's undefeated. Alabama's undefeated. We have a matchup of undefeateds because Mississippi State is undefeated. We want you to call next if you or your kid is playing on a team that is currently undefeated. The next segment is undefeated team talk only. 888-SAY-ESPN, 888-729-3776. We don't care if it's an undefeated lacrosse team, a soccer team.
8: Peewee football.
6: Yeah, swim team that is done. And obviously all the flag football and the peewee teams. But they can have had a loss. One loss. We will run you immediately off of this next segment.
8: Even the Kent State volleyball team, by the way, too, counts. But go ahead.
6: But again, I don't know that they're undefeated. 888, I haven't looked. 888-SAY-ESPN, 888-729-3776. 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Hammer and Emmett. 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
5: 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It's an SEC showdown in Knoxville. Tennessee came up short against top-ranked Texas in its conference opener. Now, the Vols look to bounce back as the 3-1 Auburn Tigers come to town. 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

0: 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We're 12 minutes away from the start of game day, big day of college football. We have the baseball division series starting today. We've got a big week in the NFL coming starting tomorrow and on Monday night. So if you are a sports fan, this is a great time of year. 888-SAY-ESPN. If you want to jump in with us, we'll continue caller bingo with undefeated team discussion here momentarily, Lance. But I wanted to just mention first, it's a great opening of a big new stadium last night at Northwestern. This place looks just awesome for college football. It's a smaller venue at Ryan Field. And Lance, it feels like they've been building it forever, and it looked gorgeous. First game played in it. I was a little surprised to see Penn State go down, Lance, the way that they did in that game. And I'm excited about the Matt Campbell era. I think that was a good hire for them. But, Lance, they've lost twice in the last week to Wisconsin and Northwestern. For a team that had some playoff sleeper talk, you got to be a little concerned right now, maybe a little bit, if you're a fan of the Nittany Lions. What'd you make of what happened last night?
1: Well, 34-13, and then you look at some of their other games, especially the one prior that you referred to against Wisconsin, they only put up 20 points. So I think right now the concern is they just don't have that electricity on offense. Forget maybe what they did, of course, against Marshall, Temple, and Buffalo. It gets back to what I'm saying. You don't know the true identity of a squad until we get into conference play, and this is when there usually is a wake-up call. So, yeah, against Northwestern, I know it was on the road, but still, to just put 13 points on the board, knowing that now you've got USC. You were talking earlier about how you build some substance in terms of early season wins, right, that can help you later on. Right. The problem is Penn State has none of that right now. You lost to Wisconsin and Northwestern as conference play started, and the 3-0 start has dissipated that quickly. So they're in trouble because the early slate, which I don't want to say is easy, but feasible for them to be much more competitive, never came to life, and that's going to be problematic for them moving forward.
0: Liz, you know what's funny is I look at Northwestern's schedule. You know, they had the six-point loss at Indiana last Friday night. That actually is more impressive than a lot of teams' wins. There's some teams' close losses right now that actually look more impressive to a college football committee resume than a win over, you know, Howard or ETSU as we try to sort out who's actually good in this college football season. I'm Aaron Goldhammer. He's Lance Meadow. Hammer and Abbott, ESPN Radio and the ESPN app. Lance is in for E, and Gabriel is in New Mexico, and he has somebody who is playing for an undefeated team this morning. Gabriel, you're on Hammer and Emmett. What's going on?
2: Hey, we got my son's playing on an undefeated 6A New Mexico football team.
0: Wow. And so what high school?
2: Volcano Vista, ranked number 2 in the state. 6-0.
0: Wow. And who did they win last night? They play last night or they play today?
2: This is our bye week. Won last week against Centennial, and biggest win on the season so far, La Cueva.
0: La Cueva, and how, Gabriel, shout them out. The Volcano Vista. What do you think? They're the lava.
1: What's the mascot?
0: Yeah, Gabriel, you there?
2: Volcano Vista Hawks.
0: The Hawks. The Hawks.
1: I would have never guessed that.
0: I'd have put it in there. Thank you for the call. To put it in there, the Lava would be a great name for the Volcano Vista High School football team. You got to be the Lava, no?
1: Or Explosion, something that has a relationship to Volcano. The Volcano Hawks? I've got a question. I mean, kudos to Gabriel and the undefeated team, but they leave a lot to be desired in terms of their creativity when it comes to naming the mascots.
0: Volcano Vista. Boy, I went to East High School. You know, you went to, what was the name of your high school again, Lance?
1: Abraham Lincoln High School.
0: Yeah, you, okay.

0: Volcano Vista. Boy, I went to East High School. You know, you went to, what was the name of your high school again, Lance?
1: Abraham Lincoln High School.
0: Yeah, you, okay. You should have known that. Most high schools are
1: not as plain as East High School, I can assure you. We're the rail splitters. Come on. I'm going to defend my territory, Hammer.
0: But Lance, you did not go to Volcano Vista.
1: No, I did not.
0: There were no
1: volcanoes. They don't have anything on Abraham Lincoln.
0: No, yeah. In Brooklyn, where Lance grew up, there are no volcanoes. Chances.
1: I would hope not. Yeah. We'd be in trouble if that was the case.
0: That sounds like a movie starring The Rock. Chance is in Georgia. Joins us on Hammer and Emmett on ESPN Radio. What's up, Chance?
2: Hey, what's going on, guys? How are you guys doing this Saturday morning?
1: Doing well. We're great.
2: Fantastic. So I don't play football, and I don't have a child on the team, but I am the public address announcer for a football team that is currently 6-0 in LaGrange, Georgia, the Troup County High School Tigers.
1: This is like the 6 degrees of Kevin Bacon, you know, association will help.
0: Chance, give us a little PA buzz, like give us, introduce the best player on that team here, live on ESPN Radio for us, please.
2: Well, just on Thursday night, on the very first play of the game, I said this, Javaris Warner, number 4, 70 yards, touchdown,
0: yeah! Tigers! Chance in Georgia performing PA duties live on Hammer and Emmett. Steve in Maryland, you're up next. Do you have a story about an undefeated team? Because Lance and I are shocked at how many undefeated teams are left in college football as we play caller bingo. What's up, Steve?
3: Yeah, absolutely. I'm here with my 8-year-old. He plays for the Damascus Cougars, and they're 5-0 so far, defending Super Bowl champs from last year. So.
0: And this is 8-year-old tackle football. What are some of the rules in the league when you're 8 years old and you're trying to tackle?
3: Pretty much, we play high school rules. Just 5 men, 5 yards off the line of scrimmage, and no nose guard, so they can't line up in the A gap, but they can shoot the A gap, and pretty much everything else is the same.
0: Steve, very nice. Steve, congrats. Hold on a second.
1: Aaron's getting very choked up over these undefeated teams. I understand. He gets very emotional. It's early. It tugs at his heartstrings. So the audience needs to understand, you got to be very careful when you really doll up your stories because, you know, Hammer's in a very sentimental moment.
0: Getting pretty choked up this morning.
1: I can tell.
0: Yeah, Brian is in Rochester, joins us on ESPN Radio. Hey, Brian.
4: Hey, good morning. How's it going?
0: Good morning. You got an undefeated team for us?
4: Yes, sir. It's they're called the 3-4, which is third and fourth graders, junior Eagles flag football team out here in Rochester. My son is 9. He's the quarterback. I mean, you know how they play a little Iron Man as well. But
0: of course.
4: I'm proud to say he's got 8 touchdown passes, only 3 interceptions.
0: Thank you for the call. He's putting up some numbers in the Flag Football League. All right, college game day is about to get started. We also have a big week coming in the NFL, and Lance and I will talk about it next on Hammer and Emmett.
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9: A winner take all game 3 in the WNBA. I'm Chris Smith. Gabby Williams put the Valkyries on her back to lead a 16-point comeback against the Wings.
10: Golden State with one timeout and their reset remaining. Dallas with just their reset left. Williams springs free. Her jumper. He's good. Golden State back in front. 1:17 to go.
9: Ryan Rucco with the call on ESPN2. Williams scored 11 of her 19 points in the fourth quarter to lift Golden State over Dallas 77-73. Golden State earns their first playoff series win in franchise history in their second season and a date with the reigning champion Las Vegas Aces on Sunday. The comeback was the fifth largest in a winner-take-all in playoff history and the largest since Game 5 of the 2020 semifinals. On to college football, where Virginia Tech's John Love missed a 36-yard field goal as time expired as Pitt holds on for the 35-33 victory. The Panthers improved to 5-0 and 2-0 in the ACC, one of just three unbeaten teams in the league. Meanwhile, Northwestern christened the new Ryan Field with a 34-13 beatdown of Penn State, exactly 100 years to the day since their old stadium opened in 1926. And the MLB Division Series begins today with all four games on ESPN Radio and the ESPN app, starting at 12:30 p.m. Eastern with the Guardians hosting the White Sox. Hagan Smith will start for Chicago while Parker Messick gets the nod for Cleveland in a battle of rookie left-handed pitchers in Game 1.
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1: College game day is underway on ESPN. They are in Iowa City for the Buckeyes and the Hawkeyes. They're in Iowa City for the first time in 20 years as Iowa sees if they can hold serve against one of the best teams in the country. I'm Aaron Goldhammer, Lance Meadow with you. Hammer and Emmett on ESPN Radio. We're on the ESPN app. We're presented by Progressive Insurance. We're on SiriusXM Channel 80, and we will continue to get you ready for a big week in college football as we go here on Hammer and Emmett. But, Lance, we wanted to spend some time also talking about some of the big NFL storylines as we go into this week number four of the NFL season. I think we got to start with the first game of week four. I mean, I'm in Cleveland where the Guardians play a playoff game in the division series against the White Sox, game one, a little bit later this afternoon, which you can listen to on ESPN Radio. But Lance, I don't know that there's a more surprising story in sports than the 3-1 winners of three consecutive games, the Cleveland Browns, who right now, if you go to ESPN.com and you click on the little standings thing under NFL, you look at it, who's in first place, Lance, right now in the AFC North?
2: That's right. None other than the Dog Pound. It's early, but Cleveland is atop the standings. First time since 2001 that the Browns are 3-1. To put that in perspective, Butch Davis was the head coach. Tim Couch was the starting quarterback.
1: The Browns have been 3-1 a couple times under Stefanski. I don't know where you...
2: That's what I had read 2001. That's what I think
1: 2020 they were 3-1. I think 2021 they were 3-1. Oh, maybe 2021 and not 2001. But Lance, regardless, you're not wrong in saying that there are.
2: Well, they were 3-1 in 2001. I checked that, so I know for a fact. Maybe it hasn't been as long, but it's so easy to throw that out based on how the Browns have played.
1: It sounded like something that probably could have been true. I could have not interrupted you.
2: No, that's fine. You can spoil the party. It's okay. I have no ill will against Cleveland, by the way. I want to at least
1: Lance is usually more factually right than I am on most topics. On topics related to the Cleveland Browns, he does defer to me, and probably rightfully so. The wild story to me here, Lance, is that Deshaun Watson has actually played pretty well the last couple weeks. And people are getting over their skis here and talking about, do they re-sign him and bring him back? And can the Browns go to the playoffs? And I'm not there yet. I will say that, you know, more than half the teams that start 3-1 go to the playoffs. I wouldn't totally now take the playoffs off the table for the Browns. Watson is playing, Lance, better. He's not playing great. And I'm not yet at the point yet where I want to commit longer term to what still, to me, is one of the worst trades in NFL history.
2: Fourth quarter comebacks has been a huge defining characteristic, Hammer. The last three games, Deshaun Watson has orchestrated a go-ahead or game-winning drive in the fourth quarter. So that's what you expect, right, out of a veteran. He deserves credit for that. I also think that they've done a nice job bringing in some young playmakers around him. And it's the job of a signal caller to take advantage of that, especially at the wide receiver position and the tight end. So all of those things are registering. And I'm not one that loves to get ahead of myself, especially when we're talking about who they're playing in week 14 or week 15. But if you look at the upcoming schedule for the Browns, they visit the Jets, then they have the Ravens at home.
1: Winnable to me. Jets are better than you might think, but it's winnable.
2: 100%. The Ravens, not necessarily a juggernaut, and you know divisional games could go anywhere.
1: And it's in Cleveland where they've had a little track record of beating Baltimore, so I wouldn't rule that out completely. Yeah.
2: Then they visit Tennessee, and then they visit Pittsburgh. Those are the next four games. Could Cleveland go 3-1 during that stretch? I don't think that's crazy.
1: Lance, I'll tell you when I will start taking the Browns seriously, and it's when they go to Pittsburgh and win. Because that they have not done in 20-plus years, and it's a joke that every time they go there, they just get rolled. Now, the Steelers can't win in Cleveland. Now, all of a sudden, I think they've lost five straight. So it's worked both ways the last couple of years. I will begin to take this particular team seriously if they can win that game in Pittsburgh in early November. I'm Aaron Goldhammer, Lance Meadow. Some of the other big storylines as we go in here to the rest of week four. The Giants have a new quarterback, Lance, in J.J. McCarthy. However, We expect Jameis Winston to start this week. You're very close with this team. You do some work for the Giants. Can you give us a sense of where you think their quarterback room is right now with Jackson Dart out for the year and J.J. McCarthy recently acquired?
2: Well, they needed insurance for Jameis given what they had behind Winston. So it was an expected move that they would bring in somebody, and they needed somebody that was as mobile, Hammer, as Jackson Dart. What I love is, when you have a team, and I'll use the Ravens as an example, not to get completely off topic. When Lamar Jackson went down, Huntley was the backup, okay, in years past. The good news about Huntley is, I'm not saying he's as athletic and dynamic as Lamar, but you can run a similar offense because
3: style.
2: Of his mobility. Correct.
3: Yeah.
2: So when you go from Dart to Winston, it's the complete opposite end of the spectrum. Matt Nagy, the offensive coordinator for the Giants, even acknowledged for that Rams game, they had to throw out about 30% of the playbook because they just couldn't run some of the options that they had in place with Dart. So McCarthy gives them that. However, okay, it's extremely premature for Giants fans to think that J.J.'s going to come in and be the savior when he's got to learn the offense. He doesn't have any connection to anyone on the coaching staff. And here's the other major red flag. If Kevin O'Connell is no longer preaching patience with you, and you look at the quarterbacks he's developed,
3: right,
2: what a great offensive mind he is,
3: yeah,
2: and he said, you know,
3: some
2: what?
3: Some of the guys he's won with.
2: Correct.
3: You know?
2: I don't want to even utilize McCarthy as a backup to Murray or a third stringer. That, to me, is concerning.
3: Yeah.
2: So I'm not necessarily sold that McCarthy's coming in, he's putting on the cape, but I do think the Giants needed somebody that could open up the playbook a little bit more, mm-hmm, and also Winston, he didn't play great against the Rams. Tough situation for him. And Tennessee was bad weather. I'm very anxious to see how he performs where he's going to have a full week of practice, better weather Sunday at home against Arizona. If he continues to struggle, yeah, the calls for McCarthy are going to grow exponentially. But McCarthy still needs time to digest that playbook. One other real quick side note. The Cowboys, when Romo went down in 2015, they acquired Matt Castle in week two. They didn't start Matt Castle until week seven after their bye. They gave Brandon Whedon, speaking of Browns references,
3: sure,
2: three tries. He lost all three of those games. And Castle was in his 11th season, Hammer,
3: right,
2: in the NFL at that point.
3: Right.
2: So that should tell you all you need to know.
1: It's going to be Jameis for the short term.
2: Correct.
1: I would expect tomorrow he's going to throw some touchdown passes to the Giants, Lance, and he's going to throw some touchdown passes to the Cardinals.
2: I was waiting for the back end of that statement.
1: Yeah, I'm expecting touchdowns to be going everywhere. I'm Aaron Goldhammer with Lance Beddow as we talk about some of the big stories for this week in the NFL as we head into a big Sunday tomorrow. Lance, as I look at the top quarterbacks in the league, you know, I scroll past the likes of, you know, Tyler Shuck and Cam Ward, and I'm looking and I'm looking and I'm looking, and then I get into the 30s in quarterback ranking before I find Drake May. How big of a game is this for the struggling Patriot quarterback as they go to Buffalo, where they kind of launched their Super Bowl run last year? Now they need to sort of pick up the pieces of a team that doesn't look very good to me, and a quarterback that looks like he's in some trouble. They're in danger of going to 1-3 and really having some issues.
2: The worst thing that happened to the Patriots, and I know injuries are just part of the nature of this league, but A.J. Brown was acquired, Hammer, to give Drake May that big playmaking option down the field. Remember, Drake thrives with the deep ball, and A.J. can win those contested battles. He gets hurt immediately. I do think that completely threw off their offense. I think they were banking and planning a lot around A.J. Brown, and also the competition is a little bit more challenging compared to the schedule last year, but May just, he's lacking mojo. He doesn't have that it factor. And I think a lot of the confidence was drained when you took away such a lethal target and you haven't had a running game that has been explosive enough to make up for that. And they're putting a lot of pressure on their defense. So I'm with you. You're 1-2. You got a divisional game on the road. You want to be able to gain some traction. Even if they lose this game, I think if you're the Patriots, you want to see better efficiency through the air against a Bills defense that I don't look at as a juggernaut or a unit that is going to lock you down and prevent you from doing the things you want to achieve.
1: But Greg Rousseau has six sacks already this season. Drake May has thrown 6 interceptions already this season. He's got 1 touchdown and 6 picks. He's 31st in the NFL in quarterback rating. It's a big game for him. All right, one other one that I wanted to spotlight, and obviously Niners-Broncos is a big game. The Rams need to get off the mat against Philadelphia, a team that they have struggled against. Sean McVay cannot beat Nick Sirianni, so that'll be interesting to see. Do you buy the 3-0 Raiders? It's the 3-0 Chiefs in Vegas against the 3-0 Kirk Cousins Vegas Raiders. And a lot of people are taking Kansas City in this game. But I'm sorry, if Vegas wins it, then you got to consider 4-0 a player in the AFC West.
2: Raiders defense has impressed me. I will give them credit. But the same way we look at college football, they beat the Miami Dolphins, one of the worst teams in the NFL. The Chargers have major issues. Okay, that Arizona win in week one, everybody was like, wow, where did that come from? And then I think what's happened since, everybody's saying, well, the Chargers have problems, and maybe that's why Arizona took advantage of it. And then it was a tight affair with New Orleans. This is get to know the Raiders type of game, I'll label it, where we'll see whether or not there's some punch and substance behind those 3 victories. Kansas City is cut from a different cloth. I think they're a far more balanced team. I love the acquisition of Kenneth Walker. Oh,
1: yeah.
2: What a running game.
1: I agree. I think they're back to being a top 5 team in the league this year. Mahomes looks healthy. And I think for the Raiders, they don't necessarily have to win. I think if they're in this game in the fourth quarter, I think people are going to start taking the Raiders more seriously as a bona fide team. It's an amazing start coming off a year where they were the worst team in football. Lance, they haven't played the number 1 pick in the draft for a down,
2: which was a great choice.
1: 3-0, which, this is working out so far for Clint Kubiak and Tom Brady and everybody that was involved in making that decision. By the way, football Sunday action tomorrow. We have Bills and Patriots on ESPN Radio, many of these stations. 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Coming up next, College Game Day is underway in Iowa, and you will hear some of the sounds next. I'm Aaron Goldhammer. He's Lance Meadow. Hammer and Emmett continues on ESPN Radio and the ESPN app.
0: 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Coverage begins with the White Sox at the Guardians at 12:30 Eastern, followed by the Braves at the Dodgers. Then it's the Yankees at the Rays, and finally the Padres at the Brewers. 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

0: It's come down to this. 2 seconds on the clock.
1: This is it, Hank Brown. A defining Iowa moment. Kansas snaps it.
2: One play for the ball game.
0: Brown straight back. Throws to the corner of the end zone. Caught! It's caught! Touchdown, Iowa!
2: Oh, my God! Oh, my God! He got it! Western Michigan and the college football world! Iowa has your back!
3: Iowa has your back!
4: Is this heaven? No! It's Iowa! In heaven, there's no beer! That's why they drink it here! And for a week, they have posted a euphoric, impossible win over Michigan. But a bigger challenge arrives in the heartland today as Ohio State comes calling. You don't get an early Iowa caucus. Voters most places will be leaning hard to the Buckeyes. But in this little slice of heaven, we've seen many a juggernaut fall victim to a landslide decision. October brings games everywhere, an epic quarterback showdown in Starkville, and raw test galore in the top 10. Iowa's entrance is iconic. They don't just run out wildly. They are together. They're strong. They swarm. They come out with a relentless pace, and you know you're in for a full day's work in Iowa, because the Hawkeyes, like college game day, back in black. It's been too long, and I'm glad to be back.
5: Game day in Iowa City for Ohio State and Iowa. It's going to be a scene.
6: Well, how about Reese Davis, Lance, as we open College Game Day for the first time in Iowa City in a couple of decades? He said it's been too long. Look, they're underdogs. You know, they don't have the skill position firepower that Ohio State does. But they have beaten the Buckeyes historically at Iowa before. Now, usually in a night game, and this is 3:30, so maybe it'll end under the lights. Ohio State is a double-digit favorite, rightfully so. But Iowa's got all the momentum coming off of that huge Hail Mary win over Michigan that was some karma for the Wolverines last week. I'm Aaron Goldhammer. He's Lance Meadow. As we get you ready for the week of college football on Hammer and Emmett on ESPN Radio, we're on the ESPN app. We're on SiriusXM Channel 80. We are presented by Progressive Insurance. Lance, let's also listen as Pat McAfee got the crowd a little fired up just a few moments ago. They were getting excited outside of Kinnick Stadium.
7: We've been across the South for the first few weeks of College Game Day. It's great to get up here to the North, to the Big Ten country, and I
6: quite a scene. Lance, I don't know if you know this story, but the visitors' locker room at Kinnick Stadium is a famous place that they have painted pink because they think that psychologically you just are weaker when you see the pink color as you're getting dressed. Is there a way, if you were Ryan Day, would you prepare for the pink in the locker room today, or is this not even a concern?
8: So what are you saying? You tape your own locker room up with the color pink so that visually they get adjusted to it and used to it? I guess I'm not a big believer in general. First of all, I'm not superstitious. I don't buy the fact that there are forces outside of X's and O's that decide sporting events and results. So you are never going to convince me that whatever fans come up with concoction-wise, historically, archival, whatever you want to talk about, has any influence or brings down the opponent because they're in the vicinity of the color pink. I never heard of such a ridiculous thing.
6: The last time game day was there, Troy Smith was playing quarterback at Ohio State, and it was the Buckeyes that visited Kinnick Stadium. They have a number of major traditions, of course. Also, you're going to see at the end of the first quarter of every home game, everyone inside the stadium turns away from the field and looks at the University of Iowa Family Children's Hospital, which this is one of the coolest traditions, I think, in all of sports. And everybody on the field waves up to the kids that are in the hospital, and they wave down to everybody because there's a little platform where from the hospital, Lance, you can look down and actually watch the game. The hospital is, like, connected to the stadium, and so it's a very cool moment after the first quarter for both teams to participate in. And I'm glad that that's going to get highlighted because it probably doesn't get enough run as a great college football tradition.
8: That's a really neat setup, and kudos to whoever came up with that layout. I think it's a great way to tie in the excitement of college football with certainly an important cause. That I could get behind. I can't get behind this psychological tactic and warfare.
6: This is the legendary Hayden Fry. Come on. In 1980s, he said he thought that the color pink would subdue opponents. You know, silver, black, bright white, those are colors that get you psychologically ready to play. You see that pink, and I think you're already down 7-0 when you walk into the locker
8: room. But see, here's where I have a problem. If you're a player and you were telling me, if I'm a coach of a team and a player walks up to me and says, "Coach, I cannot get amped up for a game because of the pink wall to the left of me," then my response would be, enter the transfer portal, because I'm finding somebody else to take your spot on the depth chart. Okay, Hammer? I mean, that's how I operate.
6: Look, can you tell me one team in professional sports who has pink as one of its significant colors? I don't even think, what, Hawaii, the Rainbow Warriors? I can't find one. There's no NBA team. There's no NFL team that's based in pink. The Buccaneers, like the orange creamsicle, is sort of pinkish. There's a reason why nobody goes with pink. It's just not an intimidating color in any way.
8: Well, I would argue that, and I'm not necessarily running with that there's validity and truth behind this, but I think pink is considered a feminine color. Isn't that fair? So wouldn't that be a reason why a male professional team wouldn't necessarily adopt that color
6: scheme? What about a No WNBA team is prominently featuring pink either. Like, it's anybody who plays sports. Nobody wants to be weak. Everybody wants to be ferocious and play with a bunch of energy. And I
8: heard of pink being associated, though, even from a female perspective, as weak. I never heard of it. For example, wait a minute. When you put on a suit or a shirt and tie, you're going to tell me you've never worn maybe a pink shirt or a pink tie?
6: I would. And also, okay, we're going to see in the NFL all month. Also, it's Crucial Catch Month. And so we'll put on pink to honor
8: survivors of breast cancer. But I'm talking about a non-health cause.
6: Yeah.
8: Meaning if you were picking out an outfit and you had a pink shirt or a pink tie, I would put that on. Regardless of any association.
6: It has created quite a home field advantage, and we'll see how the scarlet and gray overcome the pink in a 3:30 kickoff this afternoon. Bunch of other big games. There's a big noon game between Alabama and Mississippi State, a great quarterback matchup. We will talk about that next.
8: Plus, and the color scheme, too.
6: We've got another caller bingo topic we've got to get to as we get you ready for the week of college football on Hammer and Emmett. As we get ready.
9: 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Tennessee came up short against top-ranked Texas in its conference opener. Now, the Vols look to bounce back as the 3-1 Auburn Tigers come to town. 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

0: A crucial week five in college football. I'm Chris Smith. Virginia Tech's John Love missed a 36-yard field goal as time expired as Pitt holds on for the 35-33 victory. And the road win certainly had Pitt coach Pat Narduzzi fired up as he's hoping it fuels some more votes in the AP Top 25 poll for his unranked Panthers.
1: We got a hell of a football team. Now, any of those voters out there, if they wake their ass up, okay, they might figure that out, okay? And I'll tell you what, we beat a damn good football team in Virginia Tech, but I can't say enough. We got four turnovers defensively, offense made plays when they need to, and we got that dub.
0: The Panthers improved to 5-0 and are 2-0 in the ACC, one of just three unbeaten teams in the league. Meanwhile, Northwestern rushed for 413 yards and four scores in their 34-13 rout at Penn State. It was Wildcats' first game with 400 rushing yards and four rush TDs since 2003. In the W, Gabby Williams fueled the Valkyries' 16-point comeback with 11 of her 19 points in the fourth quarter to beat the Wings 77-73 and a date in the semifinals against the reigning champion Aces on Sunday. Meanwhile, the MLB Division Series begins today, and manager Aaron Boone said the Yankees have not decided if Aaron Judge will be on their roster for their AL Division Series against the Rays as he continues to work his way back from a calf strain. Gerrit Cole will take the mound for New York in Game 1 for his first postseason start since Game 5 of the 2024 World Series. Catch all four games of the Division Series starting at 12:30 p.m. Eastern right here on ESPN Radio and on the ESPN app.
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0: Oh, playoffs. Oh, my gosh. There's so much going on. Hammer and Emmett continue. ESPN Radio, the ESPN app. We're on Sirius XM Channel 80. I'm Aaron Goldhammer. Lance Meadow is in for E. We're playing a little collar bingo this morning with Game Day live in Iowa City for the Buckeyes and the Hawkeyes. 888-SAY-ESPN, 888-729-3776. Next up, our next topic for collar bingo. Lance, we need to hear from somebody who is a graduate of the University of Iowa. Now, here are the rules with this, okay? If you went to the University of Iowa for a quarter, you don't count, okay? You have to have a degree, but graduate school counts, okay? Honorary degrees, if you were somehow honored with one of those, you know, you go to the graduation and they just, like, give you one. You know what I'm saying? Like, so you give a speech and, you know, I think Taylor Swift has a NYU degree and, you know, because you give the graduation speech. Okay, honorary degrees, fine. But if you just went there, not good enough. You have to have actually graduated and have a piece of paper from the University of Iowa. 888-SAY-ESPN, 888-729-3776 is the number if you want to jump in. Lance, explain, you're going to call a game a little bit later on this afternoon in the Ivy League, and then you're going to come back home, and I'm curious what your remote is going to be up to today, because we've got the baseball, we've got the WNBA playoffs, we got college football. My guess is that Lance's remote is going to be getting a workout a little bit later on this evening, but set it up. Set up your day for us in sports.
1: Well, I will be heading up to Columbia after this show is done. It's the Ivy League opener, so I'll be calling Columbia Princeton for their TV broadcast. So certainly looking forward to that as things are heating up once we get into conference play. Yeah, then after that, I would say a lot of attention is going to be towards the baseball postseason. A lot of these series, I think, could very well go the distance because you've got divisional matchups. Yankees, Rays, I'm not so sold on New York solving its offensive issues over the last few years. And what I mean by that is they still rely too heavily on the home run. I think they took advantage of a Red Sox bullpen that was not in good shape to begin with, and an anemic Red Sox offense that we certainly saw. Rays, they'll play small ball. Tampa Bay will also put the ball in play. Defensively, can the Yankees handle that? So that certainly is going to have my attention. That's a 6:30 p.m. Eastern first pitch. And then Braves-Dodgers get started at 4 p.m. Eastern. I think that's going to be a heck of a series.
0: Atlanta. Yeah, 1 o'clock in L.A. where, again, if you missed it, the temperatures in L.A. today are going to be north of 100. And it might be like 110 on the field at Dodger Stadium. So heat is going to be a factor there. I want to see the Miz. I want to see Jacob Mizrowski pitch in the postseason. Buster only told us, Lance, that there's a chance that he ramps it up to 107 today because he's got a little extra energy, a little extra pep in his step. My goodness. And that's a clash. I mean, congratulations to the Brewers for being the number one seed in the National League and having a great season. Here you go. Here's the hottest team in baseball coming in and facing off against you. There are a lot of people I know that like the Padres to win that series.
1: The problem I've had with San Diego, and I've said this for the last few seasons, and maybe it's running out of steam given how good they're playing, but they've been a tease, Hammer. Just when you think they've turned the corner and this is going to be their year, they completely disappoint. Now, I understand we were talking with Buster Olney, of course, earlier in the show, and he had referenced 43-18 in the second half. And they really did get their act together. And they're probably maybe the most dangerous team right now in the National League. Yeah. I don't think that's
0: I also think they're the one team that doesn't fear the Dodgers at all.
1: Like,
0: the Dodgers don't want to see them in the championship series because there's so much familiarity. I think the aura of back-to-back World Series champions wouldn't really bother the Padres all that much. What I'm rooting for, two things in the baseball playoffs. One, I'd love to see the Guardians go. I'm in Cleveland. It'd be really fun. They haven't won a World Series, Lance, since 1948. So it's about time that they get one on the board. And the other thing, like a lot of people, I want to see the Dodgers go down. You know, I think like Major League Baseball, you know, wants to see the Dodgers win. I think a lot of these owners, like, for example, if you ask the team that owns the Guardians, I think they'd love to see the Guardians win the most, but they'd love to see the Dodgers win the second most because it would help their case in the upcoming labor negotiations if they could say, hey, they're the three-time defending World Series champions because they can outspend us. Competitive balance is a major issue. So I think that will play in the upcoming labor stoppage and the collective bargaining is going to play in, I think, to the way people perceive this baseball postseason.
1: Well, if the Dodgers do get the trifecta, there's no doubt that money is going to be a huge talking point come this offseason because of the disparity between their payroll and everyone else. I'm maybe of the opposite end from you, Hammer. I don't mind there being a dynasty in any sport. I think it's good. It's good to have a team that is a juggernaut that everybody strives to either duplicate or knock down. I think you need a dynasty for every sport to keep things interesting. So I would not be disappointed just from a pure entertainment storyline standpoint if the Dodgers do get back to the World Series. And the other thing is, I think the Dodgers have shown there are some issues perhaps on the offensive side of the ball than in previous years. Their pitching looks great. Hopefully that unit stays healthy. I do think they have enough depth and substance to get them
0: back there.
1: Geez. I just wonder whether or not the scoring of the runs could be at the same rate that we've seen in recent history.
0: I mean, they're not going to have Ohtani pitch, and they need Ohtani healthy for their offense. Yep. And it's clear that he's just not, and he's going to be playing at about 75% as we go through this playoff run. All right. We are looking for graduates of the University of Iowa. Game day is live right now and wild scene right now on the campus in Iowa City for the Buckeyes and the Hawkeyes a little bit later this afternoon. 888-SAY-ESPN. Scott in Cincinnati claims to be an Iowa grad. Let's vet this out. What's up, Scott? You're on with Hammer and Emmett on ESPN Radio. Scott?
1: Scott is a man of very few words. Oh,
0: okay. Hold on. We'll give him another chance. I know sometimes those cell phones in Cincinnati aren't the best. Go ahead, Scott. What do you got?
2: How you doing, fellas?
1: We're doing well, Scott. We're getting a little bit of an echo, so we'll see whether or not your phone operates. Yeah, we're hearing ourselves back on a loop.
0: Do me a favor. Turn your radio down if you can, or get us off of a speakerphone. We're going to give him one more chance. I'm feeling patient and generous this morning.
1: He's got two strikes, okay? This is a check swing opportunity.
0: All right, one last time. Scott, go ahead.
2: Go ahead. How you doing, fellas?
1: No, that's it. Scott, you swung all the way. The first thing we hear back is Hammer on Rewind. I mean, we love our voices, you can tell, but we don't love them that much where we need to be in an echo chamber for the remainder of the program.
0: Fair. I mean, the two strikes was one thing. I try to be generous with our audience. The third strike, for the sake of everyone. Look, and now we got to find somebody else who's a graduate in some way of the University of Iowa. Let's see if Carson in Iowa has a better connection and joins us on Hammer and Emmett on ESPN Radio. What's up, Carson?
3: I'm here. Hopefully no echo.
0: No echo. You sound loud and clear. When did you graduate?
3: I graduated 2012, and I'm actually in the graduate program right now as well.
0: And are you in Iowa City today? Are you going to the game?
3: No, I wish. I'm on my way to a NFL flag football game, youth football game right now.
0: All right. Well, what are you studying?
3: Listen to the radio, see what's going on.
0: What are you studying in graduate school?
3: Doing the MBA program.
0: All right, so you get your master's in business, and appreciate you calling in. He's going to the flag football game. And then, Lance, there's so many students at Iowa. There must be some sort of ticket lottery. You can't get a ticket to every game. Maybe an undergrad can, but I'm guessing graduate students, you'd have to pony up, in order to really get your full season ticket and try to secure, this game against Ohio State a little bit later on this afternoon. It is one of the bigger games in the history of Iowa football. It's funny, Kirk Ferentz is seen as a coaching legend, Lance. Get into the playoff. I mean, I don't know that it's too much to ask. I know people love their offensive and defensive linemen. There's a great track record of tight ends, at Iowa. But Ferentz has always been good. He's got a job there for life, right? But it would be fun to see them be able to crack into the postseason and really be able to make a real run at something.
1: Well, it's always great to get new blood into the college football playoff. And to your point, he's been a staple of this landscape forever. It's just a matter of, once again, can their defense hold up against Jeremiah Smith? And yes, I do think it's as simplistic as that. Can you force Ohio State to rely on other weaponry in this game? If they can do this, they certainly have the personnel that could keep this game at least in the ballpark where you're not shouldering the load now on your offense. But you could do it for a drive. You could do it for another drive. Can you do it for four quarters?
0: I mean, Lance, one thing to double team, I might even consider triple teams. Like, I would make someone or something else beat me.
1: You have to.
0: You cannot let him go for four touchdowns like you did last week. All right, Scott in Cincinnati is on, and he wants to make amends. Now, he's already struck out. The first strikeout of the division series was Scott in Cincinnati. But we're going to give him one more opportunity. Apparently, he's pulled over, and he's begged Mikey C for one more try here. What's up, Scott?
4: How you doing, fellas?
0: You are locked, and you sound clear and clean, and you are our hero. Scott, when did you graduate from Iowa?
4: 87.
0: So were the pink locker rooms around in 87? Not yet, right? Hayden Fry hadn't come up with that?
4: No. He painted the locker rooms pink when he got there.
0: Oh, so this has been going on for a little while.
4: Yeah, it's not about a ferocious color. Pink psychologically is a very calming color. It's a pale pink.
0: That's right. And that's why you don't want a ferocious color. Thank you, Scott, for color analysis, Lance. You want the pink because you're going to be relaxed. You're going to be a step behind when the game starts. We'll see if it affects Ohio State. Coming up 3:30 this afternoon. And coming up next, there are good takes. There are bad takes. And then there are the worst takes of the week. I'm Aaron Goldhammer. Lance Meadow, Hammer and Emmett on ESPN Radio and the ESPN app.
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4: Well, here we go. 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Not this one. 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She is the host of Best Week Ever, of course, with Peter Burns, Sunday mornings here on ESPN Radio. And she gave a pretty wild one about Arch Manning. I'm curious if you agree, disagree, or you think this might be the worst take of the week. Take a listen.
5: We haven't seen Arch take the next step. We haven't. Like, you can't walk away from that game and feel confident that Arch Manning is the front runner for the Heisman.
6: No.
5: The front runner to be taken number one overall, the top quarterback taken in the draft. If he doesn't have the last name Manning, he's another guy. And that is the game that proved it yesterday.
7: I don't think that's crazy at all. I do think he benefits from having the Manning name. I think you could say that about any family pedigree in sports, and I would not put him as the favorite for the Heisman Trophy, so no contention there. I don't know if he'd be just another guy, but there certainly would not be nearly as much hype surrounding him if he didn't have the Manning name. That is not a crazy take at all. You could tell already that's not going to be a candidate for worst take, assuming this is not the standard we're going with today.
4: Okay, but let me, he did bring, Texas back from 20 down against the Buckeyes. That's not nothing in the fourth quarter. And also, winning at Neyland Stadium, Lance, is not, no one goes in there and throws for 7 touchdown passes and just dances around. Tennessee's a really good team, and they won. So I'm kind of surprised. I think it in a way is a bad take because he had a winning performance against a very good team in a very difficult environment on a day that he was never going to put up, like, incredible video game kind of numbers, I guess, is what I would say in response to that.
7: Well, he did, but I think, and this is my interpretation of where Courtney's coming from, there was a lot of buzz surrounding Arch Manning, Hammer, and I don't think he's necessarily lived up to the expectations where we were saying, hey, this is going to be a legendary college career, and he's absolutely going to be the number one pick in the NFL draft. I don't think he's risen to that level at this stage right now.
4: Yeah, we'll see how it goes. All right. Well, Unsportsmanlike has some bad takes sometimes. Some good ones as well. It's our morning show here on ESPN Radio. Lance, set this up as Evan Cohen got a nomination this week for Worst Take of the Week.
7: And here he is focusing on the Browns and whether or not they're actually in better shape without Myles Garrett.
8: You think Myles Garrett misses Cleveland now? Better record than the Rams. Do the Browns miss him? I ain't blaming him for retroactively what happened. What I'm saying is, something's different. He and Joe Thomas are the best players for the Cleveland Browns since Bernie Kosar in our lifetime, right?
9: Mm-hmm.
8: Something's different. Do not take this as me blaming Miles. He's a first ballot Hall of Famer. But how can I not sit there and say, something is different?
4: The Browns' defense last year, Lance, was focused on trying to get Myles Garrett as many sacks as possible because they just wanted to break that record. They knew they had no chance to win. Now, they're actually putting out winning performances and getting big stops at the end of these games. Look, I watch the Browns every week. I have not missed Myles Garrett once. I have a feeling at some point this year I'm going to look at my wife while we're sitting in the basement and say, hey, you know, I miss my, it'd be nice to have 95 on the team here.
7: You can't make that claim after 4 games of the season, Evan. I'm sorry. It's going to balance out. It's the law of averages, I like to call it, in the world of sports. And you're going to need an elite pass rusher, especially as this season plays out. And Deshaun Watson maybe comes back down to earth a little bit in terms of his efficiency in the fourth quarter. There is no way you could sell me that the Browns are better off with one of the best pass rushers in the National Football League and maybe one of the best of all time.
4: Well, he's not playing for anybody right now.
7: Well, of course, he's sidelined. But you're going to tell me the Rams are not missing him right now? Especially Aaron Donald's not playing this weekend, Hammer.
4: Yeah, but let's wait for a little more than 4 weeks to play out before we declare that. But I actually think it was a good trade for the Browns. I think it might be a good trade for both teams because Miles is moving into the more injured part of his career. Chris Canty got a nomination, also multiple from Unsportsmanlike, because Canty is you can't be on sports talk radio and be hating on video games. What?
6: You're not going to let your kid play video games?
3: No.
6: Why?
3: Well, exactly why, Pat? It's not like he has to have it. It's not like he needs it. Video games are not essential to development of a child.
6: Yeah, they kind of are.
3: They're not.
6: They're so
3: but
6: fun.
3: But they're not. But they're not.
9: Lance, did you have Nintendo growing up or no?
7: I had Atari. I was old school. I went from Atari to Sega Genesis to PlayStation, okay? Yep. That is my process. I know the audience was dying to take notes on this, so I'm glad I had the opportunity
9: Lance,
7: in this public forum to do that.
9: You had an Atari? What game did you play on Atari? Pong?
7: Played all of the various different games. There was a table tennis one, from what I remember. Oh, I had at least a good 15 to 20 games. I mean, I was living the life of luxury
9: Lance,
7: in my house.
9: I had an Apple IIe computer, and I played.

0: had at least a good 15 to 20 games. I mean, I was living the life of luxury.
1: Lance,
0: I
1: had an Apple IIe computer, and I played Jordan versus Bird. Do you remember? It was like a one-on-one,
0: yes,
1: pixelated. And yes, I think video games are an integral part of any child's education and very important to their development.
0: They can stimulate your brain a little bit.
1: Yeah. My dad played in the NFL, but I am not allowed to have Madden? What kind of house are they raising over there at the Canties? Lance, I don't know. Dan Orlovsky also had one that got him nominated. He is an ESPN NFL analyst. Lance, how would you set this one up?
0: Yeah, Brock Purdy was the center of this conversation, and he is putting Purdy on a pedestal. Take a listen.
2: Oh, he's the best quarterback in football right now. There's no one playing the position better. If you tell me Josh Allen, I'll tell you Brock Purdy. If you tell me Patrick, I'll tell you Brock Purdy. When it comes to this, we often hear the phrase neck up. There's no one playing faster from the neck up than Brock Purdy without being hurried. There's no one playing calmer from the neck down. And to do both of those at the same time makes you very rare.
1: I don't want to sound like I'm crapping on Brock Purdy, because the Niners are off to a great start overcoming all these injuries and everything. Lance, who'd you rather have, Josh Allen or Brock Purdy? I can't even believe I'm asking that question.
0: I don't know. Can I get back to you perhaps in a future edition of Hammer and Emmett? Of course, I'm going to go with Josh Allen, and the athleticism alone, I think, is the separator. Not to say Purdy is
1: Purdy's a really good quarterback.
0: Of course he's a solid quarterback.
1: He had Mahomes in overtime in the Super Bowl, but Mahomes also won the game. So I think that tells you you'd rather have Patrick Mahomes than Purdy, too.
0: You know what I have a problem with respect to Orlovsky? There's so much that he had to backpedal with that statement from the neck up. Well, Josh Allen is the best quarterback when he has a double loop on his cleats on a random Tuesday evening. I mean, what are we doing here? How many different categories?
1: Josh Allen's the best quarterback from the neck down. You know, and
0: I'm not touching that with a 10-foot pole.
1: Well, hold on though. You don't throw the ball with your head. You don't run the ball. You don't run with your head. Like, you know, you could say you think that his mind is the best of any. Okay, well, body matters too. This is sports. You know,
0: being 6'5".
1: That's all I'm saying. I'm not going anywhere else other than. I'm focused on arms
0: and legs.
1: I'm so glad
0: you clarified that. Yeah,
1: those are the body
0: parts. I was taking it more towards rated R, but I'm glad you brought us back to PG.
1: No, you were thinking rated NC-17 R. We're not exactly getting it.
0: We were still in video game mode. Yeah,
1: Lance has to go up to call the Ivy League. Our college campus tour is next. This has been Hammer and Emmett.
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4: The MLB Division Series begins today. I'm Chris Smith. All four games can be heard on ESPN Radio and the ESPN app, starting at 12:30 p.m. Eastern, with the Guardians hosting the White Sox. And Cleveland manager Stephen Vogt says it's not a bad thing to face a conference foe in the ALDS.
5: A little bit of a rivalry there, because all 3 years it's kind of been that's who you've been racing with to get in. And so there's emotion. There's a lot of things that make this series really exciting. And but I do think there's no secrets. There's no secrets. We know them. They know us. And so it's just go out and execute. Let's see who can win three games before the other team.
4: Parker Messick gets the nod for Cleveland, while Hagen Smith will start for Chicago in a battle of rookie left-handed pitchers in Game 1. Meanwhile, Dodgers two-way star Shohei Ohtani called the past few days very productive and believes his swing is in a better place heading into the NLDS showdown against the Braves. Ohtani won't be fully healthy as knee and bicep ailments linger. Dodgers ace Tarek Skubal will get the ball in Game 1, according to manager Dave Roberts. The Braves will go with a reliever in the opener, a source told ESPN. In the college ranks, a Vandy quarterback, Jared Curtis, a true freshman who at one time was a Georgia commit, will attempt to play against the second-ranked Bulldogs, who could get star running back Nick Frazier back for their matchup, sources told ESPN's Pete Bammel. Curtis will be a game-time decision after being limited with an undisclosed injury suffered against Auburn. Frazier will also be a game-time decision after sitting out last week's victory against Oklahoma with a rib injury.
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2: It's week five of this college football season. You know what that means. 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Good to have you aboard alongside Amber Wilson. I'm Jonathan Zazzle. Where are our home bases here? We are not on the road. People are listening like, where are you guys? What campus are you on? This is so exciting. We are at our home bases this weekend. A little bit weird, right, Amber?
3: It's still so exciting, but you are in the Zaslow Mansion. I am in the Amber Palace, so we're taking...
2: Oh, you have a palace? I didn't know that!
3: I have a palace. You can work your way up from mansion to palace, Jonathan Zaslow. We're all rooting for you, but it's nice to be here in my palace today. We'll be back out on the road next week in Gainesville, Florida for the Gators, but this week we are here, and it's still massively exciting because we have a heck of a college football slate for week five.
2: Yeah, we still have a great weekend of college football, which got kick-started last night. I am looking a little bit forward. You know, it's weird not being on the road. I like being on the road with you, but there's also something about, all right, we'll hang out on the couch in the Zaslow Mansion family room. We'll just watch the games today. We'll hang out here. Like, it's, there's something about that that feels a little bit unique. I could do that for a weekend.
3: Yeah, it's going to be a lot easier actually to digest the football because right. We're not on the road, because we're not at a stadium. We're not watching. Our move is that we're in the press box at some game. Zaslow has up the phone and the iPad, and we're watching
2: I'm
3: other
2: prepared.
3: Games. In front of us on the press box, or in the press box, trying to keep track of everything. We don't have to do all that this time. We're just going to be on our couches. We're going to be observing. We're going to be watching a lot of good football today.
2: So we'll get to all the action for today. Starting in less than 2 hours from now, you got games kicking off. We're going to take you up until 1 o'clock Eastern time here on ESPN Radio. But last night was when the action got going, and there were games of consequence. So, Amber, let's start out in Blacksburg last night. You got Enter Sandman, which,
3: so
2: by
3: good.
2: The way, ESPN did a great job where they show the whole intro last night of Enter Sandman. It's got to be the best intro in all of college football, right? Like,
3: it
2: the
3: is.
2: Stands are so steep there at that stadium, and they're all bouncing and jumping up and down. It's such a great scene. They come out to Metallica's Enter Sandman, which is funny because just a couple nights ago, Metallica's residency at the Sphere just began as well. But last night, you have Virginia Tech taking on Pitt. It's two 4-0 teams. First time ever, right, that you have two 4-0 Power Four conference teams facing off against each other with neither of them ranked, all right? And after the game, by the way, Coach Narduzzi, he is not pleased with the AP.
3: He went straight after the AP voters after the game. Maybe they'll pay attention now.
2: And rightfully so, all right? So last night, you got Virginia Tech, who gets out to a huge lead early on. Then Pitt, they come all the way back. They wind up taking a double-digit lead, but Virginia Tech puts themselves in a position where they have a chance to win the game. So here is a 36-yard field goal attempt, which was not without controversy.
4: This will be Love's 36-yard field goal attempt. Tutton holding, Epling snapping from the right hash. Good snap. The ball is down. The kick is on its way. The kick is up and good.
5: He missed it.
4: The crowd thought it was good. And the official said no go. The Panthers win. A big upset in Blacksburg.
2: Call courtesy of Pitt Panthers Radio Network, and the confusion there comes from the Pitt broadcast because you immediately see the entire stadium standing and cheering for a Virginia Tech win at the buzzer, and then you wait a split second, and the official standing under the left upright tells you it's no good. The Virginia Tech kicker thinks it's good. He's celebrating. Then he's confused, and Pitt runs on the field in celebration because they've won a big-time ACC road game. And I'll tell you, Amber, I'm watching the game live, and I was pretty certain that kick was good. And then you see a couple of highlights, and it's like, all right, it's hard to tell, but it kind of looks good. And it's one of those situations where they're kicking it from the right hash, so it's on an angle, and that right there makes it difficult. And the kick, the ball is a few feet over the post, which also makes things difficult. But how about this, Amber? Have you ever heard this before? Per the NCAA rule.
3: Oh, this is so stupid. Okay. I did not know this until this moment, until this game.
2: So how about this? Because you're thinking, you know, I don't know, it's a pretty big play, all right? And you got people who have no idea if the kick was good or not.
3: Pretty big play with major implications when it comes to the college football playoffs. Major.
2: So you may be saying, well, Zaslow, Amber, they must be able to review that. Well, per the NCAA rule book, reviewable scoring plays include field goal attempts if and only if the ball is ruled A, below or above the crossbar, or B, inside or outside the upright when it is lower than the top of the uprights. If the ball is higher, like in this case, than the top of the uprights as it crosses the end line, the play may not be reviewed. So let me get this straight here, Amber. When they're making up this rule, you got replay. Mm-hmm. And they say, okay, are we going to review field goals? Like, all right, let's think about that. What if, can we review it if it goes over or under the crossbar? Yeah, let's review that. Can we review it if it's inside or outside the upright? Yeah, we should probably review that if we're confused. What about if it goes on top? No. We don't review that.
3: Here's what's so insane about that to me. If it's above or below the crossbar or inside or outside the uprights, we know that definitively the answer, that's much easier to call, frankly, when you're there. And I guess on replay, it would be very, very cut and dry whether that was in or not. It seems like to me they didn't want to go above the uprights, which is where the confusion would, of course, lie. And frankly, where all the camera angles would be the most helpful, because that's by far the hardest thing to call when you're live on the field. But they don't want to do that. They don't want that responsibility because, frankly, it is harder to call. It feels like they just want to turn a blind eye to the thing that is much more complicated to decipher. And that is maddening and infuriating. I have watched this replay over and over over again. I don't know. I don't know if it...
2: I think it was good, but I don't know.
3: I think it was good as well. But what I will say is the official that is right there under that upright that is tasked with making this decision, he immediately says no good, and then he does the hand motion to show that it pushed out to the right.
2: Yeah.
3: So he's saying it was wide right is how he read it. He's there at a different angle. I'm seeing an angle behind the play on this replay over and over again, so who the heck knows? I understand why everybody in the stadium thought it was good. I thought it was good initially. But it's certainly on the line. I would love if we had technology to sort that out in 2026.
2: So
3: I'm close to living on Mars, Zaslo. They can't tell me if the kick's good or not.
2: I know. You're right. We're sending, Amber, it's such a great point. We're sending astronauts to the moon, and we can't figure out if a field goal is good or not.
3: Allegedly.
2: To the moon. So last night, Pitt, they wind up escaping with a controversial 35-33 win at Virginia Tech. How about Northwestern? How about Northwestern opening their brand new stadium? The Power Performance Player.
3: They've got some money, honey.
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4: Trips to the right, second out and eight here at the 38-yard line. Here's Heiman again through the right side, 30, cuts left, 25, 20, 15, 10, 5, touchdown!
2: So that made it 16-7 Northwestern over Penn State, but they ran away with this game. A late Penn State touchdown put a little bit of makeup on a pig, and Northwestern winds up winning 34-13. Call courtesy of WGN Radio 720. Penn State stinks. I think we know that at this point. How about that stadium, Amber?
3: That stadium is something. They've got some money there at Northwestern. I guess no surprise to anybody. Beautiful stadium. Great opening for them. Phenomenal game. It feels like Penn State's season is a bit over here out of the gate, right? But at the same time, you know, they easily could have won last week against Wisconsin. Now they're here. They get steamrolled by Northwestern. Can they bounce back? I think what's frustrating if you're a Penn State fan is that they had nothing offensively. So that was part of it.
2: They didn't last week either, yeah.
3: You're watching a whole lot of nothing. And that was the problem last week. But then additionally, this week against Northwestern, is it felt like the coaching staff got completely outwitted by Chip Kelly. And I think that if you're a Penn State fan, you're incredibly frustrated by that as well, what you're seeing there defensively from your team this week, feeling like they're getting out-coached. And so I can understand the frustration if you're a Penn State fan.
2: So Northwestern opens the new stadium with a bang, with a blowout win over Penn State. Amber, how about I take you here to the FCS?
3: That's right.
2: I'm going to take you. I'm taking you to the FCS, where Idaho, winless Idaho, takes on the number one team in the country, Montana State, who is riding a 19-game win streak. So let me explain what happened here. They're down by a touchdown. They're down by seven, Idaho. They are at the 48-yard line, all right? They complete a pass to the 25, to the Montana State 25. The clock then ticks to zero, all right? But you can see on the replay, there was 1 second left. So they put the second on the clock, and it's one, you know, the referee's going to spot the ball in college, and then he's going to wind his arm, and the clock is going to start running again because it stops momentarily for a first down. They have no timeouts. Idaho is frantic. Players are running all over the field. They are not going to be set in time to snap this ball once the official winds his arm and the clock gets going. They are not going to get off a final play here. So what happens? Montana State's head coach calls timeout. The defense calls timeout inexplicably and allows them here what we think was going to end up being the game-tying touchdown.
5: Last play of the game, Idaho down a touchdown. Joshua Wood heaving towards the end zone. There's a guy wide open, and it's caught!
6: And they're going to go for two. They're going to go for the win. They're going to go for the win, and I love this out of Thomas Ford Jr.
2: Call courtesy of ESPN. He's right, Amber. So instead of tying it with the extra point, they try for the win.
5: They're 2-for-2 on two-point conversions this season.
2: And with no time remaining, winless Idaho knocks off number one and snaps the 19-game win streak in FCS from Montana State. They win the game 35-34. But Amber, how does Montana State's coach call timeout and allow them to run a final play? He cost them the game.
3: He essentially cost them the game. Now, that is just, they've only had four Big Sky losses under this head coach. Two of those now coming to the Vandals. This is the first time, though, that the Vandals have ever knocked off a number one ranked team. They storm the field.
2: Of course.
3: I mean, the stadium looks a little bit more like
2: that's
3: a high school stadium.
2: Amber, though, that's a proper field storming.
3: That's
2: right?
3: A proper
2: not
3: field
2: when Michigan
3: storming.
2: Beats Western Michigan at home.
3: They're
2: that's
3: calling
2: a
3: it the miracle
2: storm.
3: In Moscow. Jonathan Zaslow, heck of a game there, heck of a moment. But you're absolutely right. It just seems like a brain toot.
2: A toot.
3: I prefer the word toot.
2: Okay.
3: A brain toot for the head coach there of Montana State.
2: ESPN Radio's College Campus Tour, powered by Bloom Energy, brought to you by Bloom Energy, Manscaped, Monster Energy, and SiriusXM. She's Amber Wilson. I'm Jonathan Zaslow. As the action continues today with two top five teams on the road, smell an upset? That's next on College Football's Campus Tour on ESPN Radio and the ESPN app.
1: 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It's an SEC showdown in Knoxville. Tennessee came up short against top-ranked Texas in its conference opener. Now, the Vols look to bounce back as the 3-1 Auburn Tigers come to town. 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
1: 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I toured the Zaslow Mansion during the breaks. That's the tour today. You're touring the Amber Palace. I did not
2: Amber
1: know
2: Palace.
1: You had, I did not
2: up.
1: Know that you had a palace. That is impressive. Good to have you aboard here. Week 5, college football getting underway in about 100 minutes from now. Manscaped Close Shaves brought to you by the Manscaped Lawnmower. Which game do we think will be closer than maybe most of the experts think? Let's tell you right here, and let's get to our action coming up today. Here we go.
0: Number 3, Notre Dame at North Carolina.
1: So, I don't think this will be the one that we think is going to be closer than most people do, Amber Wilson. Notre Dame, the number 3 ranked team in the nation, haven't really played anyone, and they head out to Chapel Hill. Could this be the game that UNC, if they get smoked at home, that we have a another serious conversation about this UNC program under Bill Belichick?
2: I don't think that we're there yet, especially not against Notre Dame. That's not necessarily going to be the barometer, right? Notre Dame has the best defense in the entire country, so this is going to come down to, can that UNC offense do a darn thing against it? Obviously a tall task, not just for UNC, but anybody in the country. Both of these teams play a very clean game. The Irish are number 1 in the nation in fewest penalties, but the Tar Heels are number 1 in the nation in fewest penalty yards. So both of these teams very, very well coached. The problem here is the talent discrepancy.
1: Let's get to the next one.
0: Number 7, Alabama at number 16, Mississippi State.
1: So I'll tell you, Amber, for me, this is the one, again, courtesy by the Manscaped Lawnmower. I do think this game is going to be closer than most people believe. Alabama is a 5.5-point favorite on the road. Number 7, Alabama. Number 16, Mississippi State. For me, Kalen DeBoer is a very good big game coach. And this feels like a big game, especially for Mississippi State, who has not been in a position where anyone is calling it a big game in Starkville in I don't even know how long. I feel like this one is going to be a lot closer than people believe.
2: This is the biggest game in Starkville, Mississippi in many, many years. I mean, heck, before this season, Mississippi State had won one SEC game in the last 2 seasons. And that considers last season, where they were absolutely trending the right direction. And now here we are. They're 4-0. They've got victories over South Carolina and Missouri. They're 4-0 for the first time since 2014, Zaslow. It has been 12 years since Mississippi State started a season as well as they'd started now. So this one is going to be a heck of a matchup. You have 2 leading Heisman Trophy candidates right now with those quarterback positions. Very young quarterback there in Alabama getting his first start on the road. Not going to be easy to play around those cowbells.
1: Next.
0: Number 5, Ohio State at number 14, Iowa.
1: At 3:30 p.m. Eastern time, that's the site where College Game Day is today. I think it's the first time in Iowa City in like 20 years.
2: Yeah.
1: Number 14, Iowa hosting. Number 5, Iowa State. I think we're going to learn a bit about Ohio State today. I really do. You know, Iowa has shown us so far a great win, all right, at the Big House. Ohio State, the biggest game they played this year was, of course, a loss at Texas, a 1-point loss. I feel like we're going to learn a little bit about Ohio State today as they're playing a Hawkeyes team that obviously is very good defensively.
2: They're very, very good defensively. They're always very good defensively. The difference with the Hawkeyes this season is they're also pretty decent offensively, at least so far. So what is that going to look like against that Ohio State defense? And then in terms of the Hawkeyes defense, traditionally, the one team that they have not been good against, even though they've been good in recent years, is Ohio State. They have a hard time stopping this specific team, and it's going to be particularly difficult to stop Julian Sain and that connection that he has with arguably the best receiver in the entire country, Jeremiah Smith, who might crush them on the outside. So this is going to be a good one today. A great environment with College Game Day there, but certainly Iowa has its hands full.
1: Also at 3:30...
0: Number 8, Florida, at number 25, Missouri.
1: Okay, that's what I'm talking about right there.
2: That's what I'm talking about.
1: The Florida Gators, number 8, at number 25, Missouri. Missouri coming off of their loss at Mississippi State last week. Amber, why is Missouri still ranked?
2: Well, exactly. Why the heck are they still ranked? SEC bias, I guess? And I'm saying that as a Gator grad and very much an SEC kind of gal. But it's a joke that Mizzou's ranked. I will take it as a Gators fan because this is an opportunity then for us to go on the road and have another ranked win here. So it works well for us, but there's no chance that Missouri's obviously ranked if they lose this game today. Could this be a trip-up game for Florida coming off of crushing Ole Miss, riding high, the entire country talking about them? Hopefully not.
1: Let's get to 7:30 p.m. Eastern time tonight.
0: Number 4, Miami at Clemson.
1: Now, we give out our official picks later in
2: Don't
1: the show.
2: Don't do it right now.
1: Yeah, we give out our official picks later in the show, so I'm not going to give away what I think is going to happen here. But I will say, I think the Canes are going to murder Clemson today.
2: I think you just gave it away. They might have a bone to pick with Clemson and that Dabo Swinney. Here's the deal. Clemson has looked much better the last few weeks, coming off of that crushing loss to open the season where they didn't look like they belonged on the field with LSU. It'll be a real barometer this week, though. Is that talent discrepancy we saw with LSU even more glaring with a Miami team you can argue is more talented than LSU? That's what I'm going to be looking for tonight.
1: And that is some of the action we have today, week 5 in our college football season. She's Amber Wilson. I'm Jonathan Zaslow. Coming up next, one playoff contender tries to get back on track right here on ESPN Radio.
0: 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Coverage begins with the White Sox at the Guardians at 12:30 Eastern, followed by the Braves at the Dodgers. Then it's the Yankees at the Rays, and finally the Padres at the Brewers. 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
1: Three ranked matchups in week 5 of college football. I'm Chris Smith. Number 14, Mississippi State hosts 7th-ranked Alabama in the 109th meeting between the teams. And ESPN host Mike Golic Jr. says the Bulldogs will have their hands full.
2: Mississippi State giving up, I think, over 400 yards in each of the last two games. I do worry about that, this offense for Kalen DeBoer right now. I mean, Ryan Coleman-Williams, who had been left for dead by so many people, gets the video game cover and then largely disappears last season. It seems to be factoring back into the offense again. The line looks better. There's a lot to like about this Bama squad here. I think this is going to be a really good game. I think we're going to see well quarterback moments from both, but I do think Alabama has what it takes to get it done and looks like an improved team for DeBoer.
1: Heard on ESPN Radio's The Golics. The Crimson Tide have won 16 straight meetings against the Bulldogs, tied for the second longest active win streak by any SEC team against a conference opponent. Catch the action, noon Eastern, ABC, and the ESPN app. And College Game Day back in Iowa City for a top 15 showdown between the 4-0 Hawkeyes and the 4-0 Buckeyes. It's a 14 matchup with both teams being ranked in the top 15 in the AP poll. Meanwhile, Florida will face number 25 Missouri after jumping 13 spots to number 8 in this week's poll, the Gators' highest ranking since 2020. Catch the action at 3:30 p.m. Eastern on ABC and the ESPN app. On the baseball, where Aaron Judge will not be on the Yankees roster for the AL Division Series against the Rays, a source confirmed to ESPN, a report by the YES Network. Judge has not played since training his calf on September 16th. All four games of the Division Series can be heard on ESPN Radio and the ESPN app starting at 12:30 p.m. Eastern Time.
3: Michelle Smallman, and coming up Monday, even though the Falcons and Saints are both 1-2, I'll tell you why the winner of this game will set themselves up for a playoff run. 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
4: 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She's Amber Wilson. I'm Jonathan Zaslow. 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He is on the call this afternoon. Kesty, good to have you with us here. This Tennessee team, oh so close to pulling off an upset last week at Neyland against Texas, huh?
5: Yeah, it was a close one. It was a good one for, you know, it's a really young team that's got some offensive line issues, some injuries in the interior. Freshman quarterback Faison Brandon got nicked up a little bit last week. But that was, you know, by all accounts, you know, speaking to the coaches yesterday, they feel really good about their defense. They love the speed they have on the perimeter. They like how the guys kept fighting against the number one team in the land last week, and looking forward to that challenge against Auburn today.
6: Josh Heupel always has his team ready to go. The coach on the other side here, Kesty, Alex Golish, certainly knows a thing or two about Josh Heupel. Golish was the Vols OC and tight ends coach for a couple years there under Heupel in Tennessee. Do you think that familiarity matters for Golish coming into face now Heupel, knowing his system?
5: You know what, Amber, I think it does, though. Both coaches, as you would expect, kind of downplayed it yesterday. I know Josh Heupel had said that, you know, even though, you know, we learned from each other, he learned from me in the last few years while Golish was at South Florida. You know, even his offense has changed a little bit. Golish mentioned how Tennessee doesn't quite go as fast as they used to go. But there's no doubt that, you know, Heupel, I guess, knew some trade secrets. We'll see if it helps him this afternoon. It's interesting because his quarterback, whom he brought from South Florida, Byron Brown, you know, is a really good running quarterback. And so that changes up the math, if you will, for Tennessee, kind of that plus one, knowing there's a good chance that quarterback's going to take off. But I do know that in speaking to Coach Golish last night at the team hotel for our meetings over there, you know, he's not only looking forward to this opportunity, but he says he wouldn't have this Auburn job if it wasn't for those 2 years under Heupel. Those 2 years really prepared him for the rigors of the SEC. You know, he got his chance to be a head coach kind of away from all the eyes, as he put it, the last couple of years. And now, you know, he's got an SEC team that's won three of its first four. But this could be the first true road game for them this afternoon.
4: Kessie, what's on the line for this Volunteer team? We know how difficult the SEC schedule is. And, of course, you know, this is a Tennessee team that expects to be in the playoffs.
5: Yeah, I mean, total gauntlet for both teams. Before I get to your question, I'll mention that Auburn has the hardest four-game stretch of any team in the country over the next 4 weeks, starting here at Tennessee, at Georgia next week, LSU, and then Ole Miss. I mean, that's just an amazing four-game stretch. And for Tennessee, big one today because of the loss to Texas. They're on the road at Arkansas next week. It's been a struggle for Arkansas, but then you get Alabama coming here in just a couple of weeks. So it's never easy. Certainly when you have an 18-year-old, a quarterback as talented as Faison Brandon is, that just throws a little wild card in there. They've had seven season-ending injuries already. Lost the left guard last week, lost the tight end a couple of weeks ago. So a little bit of attrition. And, you know, in the SEC where you're not afforded, you are afforded a couple losses. Can't make it a habit, though, in this league. So I think a ton on the line this afternoon for the Vols.
6: Auburn is only favored to win two more games against Arkansas and against Stanford this season, and that's a consequence of how hard that schedule is, Kestie, like you said. But let's go back to Tennessee for a second, because you mentioned Faison Brandon, true freshman. He looked like a true freshman against Texas. Have you heard anything? Has he been commenting on that and sort of just has Heupel talked about Brandon's growth and what it would mean here against Auburn?
5: Yeah, definitely, Amber. I think Joey Housley is the offensive coordinator, and Brandon went out in the second quarter last week with a right shoulder injury. And you know that Texas front, I mean, most of those guys are going to be playing on Sunday soon. They got 10 sacks last week. Colin Simmons had five of them. And Housley kind of said, you know, he wouldn't have blamed Brandon if, you know, he didn't come back into the game knowing what he was facing. So he gave him a ton of credit. He only missed a series. He came out, you know, out of the tent, went back into the game. And then more importantly, after the loss, he wasn't sure what he was getting from an 18-year-old freshman at practice this week. And what he saw Tuesday was a guy that was focused and ready to go and seemed to have already flipped the page. So they see some maturity there from Faison Brandon. You know, that was a gauntlet that came at him last week defensively. And when he's been pressured this year, you know, it has not been easy for him. He's had nothing but success in his athletic life. Last week's loss, get this, was his first since he was a sophomore in high school. Wow. He went unbeaten as a junior and a senior, won two state titles, won his first three games as a collegian, and then suffered a loss last week. So he's not used to that, but by all accounts, by his coaches, he had wiped it clear and was ready to go this week.
4: You'll hear Mark Hestischer on the call, 3 p.m. Eastern time from Neyland Stadium, Tennessee and Auburn, right here on ESPN Radio and the ESPN app. Great job, Kestie. We'll talk to you next week.
5: Always good to be on with you guys.
4: You ready to take it to the next level? 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
7: 43-yard line as they have to get to the 46 to move the chains. Two wideouts near side, one left. Make it two left now as the tight end shifts over. Stepping up, Russell. He's going to get a first down. He's going to get a whole lot more. 45, 40. Still on his feet. 30, 20, 10, 5. Gone. Touchdown, Keelan Russell. 57 yards. And Alabama adds to its lead. It's 39 to 28.
4: Call courtesy of Chris Stewart from Learfield. A ton of offense we've seen so far, Amber, from the Crimson Tide, the marquee game in the early window, getting going at noon Eastern time. It is number 7, Alabama, at number 16, Mississippi State. For the most part, Alabama's looked great so far this season, albeit they seem to get off the slow starts. You know, a game against Kentucky, they trailed that one by 10. They wind up winning 45-17 against FSU. They trailed that one, I believe, by two touchdowns. They wind up winning 50 to 36. So the key here for Mississippi State would be, if this Alabama team's going to once again get off to a slow start, can you keep your foot on the pedal in the second half?
6: Right. I think that is, in fact, the key. And nobody's been able to do that against Alabama so far. Will that environment matter? And I think that environment certainly matters early in the game. But like you said, Alabama's accustomed to getting down early in the game anyway. So it's about maintaining that momentum and keeping that tenacity. If you're Mississippi State, they set a world record for cowbells, the most cowbells rung at a singular time last week, Jonathan Zaslow, there in Starkville, Mississippi.
4: You know, those
6: cowboys, there was people there was volunteers, and they were measuring it, I think, for the Guinness Book of World Records or one of these world records.
4: Did you used to have a Guinness Book of World Records? I had one as a kid. I used to love reading through it.
6: Of course. Who didn't have one of those?
4: Yeah, kids
6: so apparently, the cowbell record. Here's the thing with the Guinness Book of World Records. There's so many crazy world records.
4: Yeah.
6: Where do people come up with this stuff?
4: I don't know.
6: You want to have the world record for making the longest sub? You know, like, who comes up with this stuff? But apparently cowbells. They came up with that in Starkville, Mississippi. I have been there inside that stadium. Many years ago, I did a road trip there. I watched them upset my Gators. It was a horrific experience because of those damn cowbells. They still ring in my nightmares. They tore down the goalposts when they beat us after the game. And it was a terrible experience overall, generally. And that will be the experience for Alabama if they lose this game, but they're just getting there this morning.
4: Okay, so it was, remember what a huge story it was at the beginning of the NFL season when Sean McVay and the Los Angeles Rams decided, all right, we're going to do things a little bit different. We're not arriving a week early. We're actually not even arriving several days early to our international game in Australia. We're arriving the day before, and we're going to keep Pacific time. Well, this isn't quite the same thing, but it is unusual the way Kalen DeBoer is going about the way he's bringing his team to Starkville. Like Amber said, they left Tuscaloosa this morning. The game kicks off at noon Eastern.
6: At 11 a.m. local time.
4: Yeah, they left this morning. And here's Kalen DeBoer telling you why they went that route.
8: I just trusted what was done before here. So 2023, sure, it was done the same way. You know? And so here in Tuscaloosa, and you want those accommodations and things like that when it comes to meeting rooms and such. And we have that here with our hotel and all of that. And just, I think when it comes to staying at a place that suits what we need, you know, I don't know if those places kind of fulfilled those expectations. And so other teams have been staying recently here in Tuscaloosa as they come through heading up that way. So yeah, again, it's been done before, just as recent as 3 years ago. So it worked then. We got to make sure we continue to stay with that. And I guess I just trust a lot of what we have done in the past, and that's the best way to do it.
4: So that was Kalen.
6: I have a hard time believing, Zaslow, that other teams are staying in Tuscaloosa when they're playing Mississippi State in Starkville. It's a 90-minute drive, but I have a hard time believing that. There's no hotels in Starkville, Mississippi. I know it's small, Zaslow, but all these college towns are small. Come on.
4: So what time, and that's courtesy of Kalen DeBoer's appearance on Hey Coach this week, what time do we assume 90-minute drive? You're probably getting the game. You want to get to game 3 hours early, I would think.
6: It's an 11 a.m. kickoff.
4: So we're talking at the latest, they're leaving Tuscaloosa 6:30 in the morning.
6: I would think so. I think that's a 5 a.m. wake up for those kids. And that is significantly earlier than if they had just stayed at a hotel, I would imagine, in Starkville, Mississippi. So I think that this is a little bit of a risk. I mean, I understand what he's saying. I guess it's familiarity versus them having a little bit more sleep and having a little bit more lenient of a schedule. So we'll see how it works out for them today. What's interesting, it's not as if these guys are staying in their own beds. You know, they're still staying at the team hotel in Tuscaloosa. So either way, you're uprooted, you're in a hotel, you're kind of dealing with those things. Is it the familiarity of the hotel in Tuscaloosa versus Starkville? Is it that much of a market difference? It's an interesting thought by Kalen DeBoer, that's for sure.
4: And again, if they get off to a slow start, is it because of the early morning bus ride, or is it because, they've been getting off to slow starts multiple times this season? 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She's Amber Wilson. I'm Jonathan Zaslow. Coming up next, from Alabama's current coach to the news made by their former coach this week. That's next on ESPN Radio and the ESPN app.
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1: 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I'm Jonathan Zaslow. She's Amber Wilson. Good to have you aboard. We are at home this week, all right? We are back on the road next week, though. It's almost... We don't like being at home. We like being on the road. We like being a part of all the atmosphere. But knowing that next weekend, the College Football Campus Tour brings us to Gainesville. That gives us something to look forward to, Amber.
2: I might be in my house this week, but next week I am home, Jonathan Zaslow, for that Gators game, South Carolina, for at the Gators.
1: Homecoming.
2: I mean, is Shane Beamer going to be the coach there? Is Lenora Sellers going to be the quarterback there? There's a lot to talk about in terms of the future. We will do that a little bit later today as well.
1: It is homecoming. It is Gator ground next weekend. Both of us are very excited to be going back to the University of Florida. But let's talk about what's been a big conversation over the last few weeks, and especially this week, where Nick Saban once again took his talents to First Take in New York City to talk about the Protect College Sports Act. Now, the federal bill aimed at reshaping the college sports industry took a major step toward becoming law on Monday night when the Senate overwhelmingly voted 77-22 to pass it. Now, Amber, can you explain to me, we're both lawyers
2: no,
1: here.
2: We're not.
1: I'm not a lawyer. Why is it so much easier to get something like this through the Senate as opposed to the House?
2: Well, it's not easy to get it through, frankly, either of the legislature divisions. However, it's going to be a little bit easier through the Senate. They had a little bit more homogenous going through the Senate already. Now they're talking about the amendments that they need to make. Apparently the Senate, even after passing it, has been calling the House and saying, hey, maybe you guys should consider such and such. And so this is the problem with trying to get this bill passed generally, is you have a lot of legislators and they have a lot of different interests. They're trying to represent a lot of different powerful people. And in doing so, there's a lot of things that a lot of people care about that they're trying to get put into this thing. And that has been the roadblock before, and it remains being the roadblock. We're still a long way from this actually becoming law, but it's notable that it got its way all through the Senate and that it got approved in the Senate. We have a long way to go before it's actually passed through the House.
1: Well, let's hear from Nick Saban from his appearance this week on First Take, why he is in support of the Protect College Sports Act.
3: We needed to put some guidelines on all this, and I think that this does that. If you ask an NFL owner, if everybody was a free agent every year, how could you do business? He said, well, I couldn't. If you didn't have a salary cap, how could you do business? So we'd go broke. That's the same thing that's happening in college sports. It was a runaway type of financial situation. I'm all for players making money. They're going to make a significant amount of money in this. They still have name, image, and likeness as long as it's authentic. So there's a lot of good things in this bill. And I think transferring multiple times does not help you graduate. So you still have an opportunity to transfer, but not every year. And, you know, there's also a part of this that helps you retain the players on your team.
1: So, Amber, why are so many people against the Protect College Sports Act, specifically from the side of the players?
2: Well, the issue is that the player doesn't have a seat at the table. And a lot of people say this thing should be collectively bargained, right? Akin to pro sports. And there you would have a players union. You would have a players union representative. And they would represent, of course, the entire mass of players in bargaining an agreement with the league. The problem is the landscape of collegiate sports. It's darn near impossible, if not completely impossible, for players to unionize. There are so many hurdles that would have to be jumped over, including different state laws, different federal laws. There's private universities, there's public universities.
1: And we wouldn't just be talking about football players.
2: And that's the other problem. People forget, this isn't 32 teams with 1,600 players like it is in the NFL. This is about a million players, if you want to also include JUCO and all the levels that exist, a million players across over 80 sports, Jonathan Zaslow. So this is no small task. You obviously are not going to have a singular union that can possibly represent the interests of all those players, because there's such unbelievably varied interests. And then we can add to that the complications of the fact that we're talking 3 to 5 years for what would be these union members. So it's just not going to happen. I mean,
1: and then whose interests mean more when you're talking about the sport of football compared to, I don't know, pick any of the, you know, lesser revenue sports.
2: Well, and the reality is that over 80% of athletes in college play in non-revenue sports. And so that's not helpful, even if they did get a seat at the table and they were negotiating these sorts of things. People think of this as just D1 football. People think of this as SEC and Big Ten football. And that's not at all what we're talking about. This College Sports Act does do a lot to try

0: In football. People think of this as SEC and Big Ten football, and that's not at all what we're talking about. This College Sports Act does do a lot to try to protect those lesser sports. It mandates that D1 schools cannot cut those other non-revenue producing sports, the Olympic sports, as we like to call so many of them. They can't cut them because they're managing a budget that largely pertains to the important sports. So that's one of the good things that I would argue that Protect College Sports Act does. It's a shame there's no seat at the table. That doesn't mean that there's no protection for the athlete herein. There's still a lot of protections for the athlete. The athlete still has the opportunity to make unlimited money from NIL, but you did hear the caveat there from Nick Saban, and this is where the athlete would probably take issue. Nick Saban said if those deals were, I can't remember what he called it, but viable or whatever word he used there to describe the NIL deals. What he means is as long as they're not coming from booster collectives. So right now, there's these collectors of rich people that went to these schools that is quite, they're just Mark Cuban. He's just quite literally paying these players at Indiana. He's not actually getting anything in return for doing that over that, other than the joy, I guess, of Indiana right. winning a natty last season. But there's no return on his investment from a personal perspective. That's obviously a very unusual system. This bill would get rid of that, where now you have to do something for your NIL. It can't just come from a collective. You know, Kawhi has to plant the tree. He can't just show up allegedly and get the money from aspiration. That's the sort of thing that we're talking about. We're talking about salary cap intervention.
1: Not the end of this story, which obviously has major implications, not just for college football, as Amber mentions there, but for all of collegiate sports. She's Amber Wilson. I'm Jonathan Zaslow. 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Coming up, who's in, who's out? It's time for the committee, the only committee that matters. That's next on ESPN Radio's College Campus Tour on ESPN Radio.
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0: It's a clash between the two best teams in the AL. I'm Chris Smith. As the Yankees and Rays get ready for Game 1, New York gets some bad news. For the second straight round, Aaron Judge is not on the Yankees roster for the series as he deals with a calf strain. But the club did include fellow slugger Giancarlo Stanton and lefty Ryan Weathers among their 26 players. At ESPN's Tim Kurchin says New York will have their hands full with the AL East champions at the trough.
1: The Yankees pitching is that good, and they're swinging the bats a whole lot better now. But the Rays are different than any other team in the American League. The way they play the game, they put more bunts in play by a mile than any team in the American League. Fundamentally, they play the game as well as anybody in baseball. Their pitching is well above average. They don't walk people. They put the ball in play, and they are stunningly good at the trot.
0: Gerrit Cole will take the mound for New York in his first postseason start since Game 5 of the 2024 World Series. You can catch every game of the MLB postseason through the World Series on ESPN Radio and the ESPN app. Meanwhile, Dodgers ace Tarek Skubal will get the ball in Game 1 of the NLDS against the Braves, according to manager Dave Roberts. The Braves will go with a reliever as an opener, source told ESPN. On to college football, where 17th-ranked Tennessee hosts Auburn in Knoxville. The Tigers have won 7 of the past 8 meetings, with the Vols' lone win in that span coming all the way back in 2018 at Auburn. Coverage begins at 3 p.m. Eastern right here on ESPN Radio, over on ESPN TV, and also on the ESPN app.
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0: 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Everybody got me?
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6: We don't care what the AP poll looks like. 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The committee is ready right now. She's Amber Wilson. I'm Jonathan Zaslow. 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This is very serious business now, Amber Wilson. There's a lot at stake here. There's a lot on the line. When we're talking about college football playoff, there's always controversy. We're here to help everybody sort it out.
7: All of my business is serious business, Jonathan Zaslow, but especially when you and I are the committee.
6: All right, let's get after it here. So we give you the top 12 teams in the college football playoff rankings. According to us, we started at the beginning of the season. We adjusted every single week. We are not influenced by the AP.
7: Don't try to influence us.
6: We certainly don't care what the coaches' poll says.
7: We're not on the take.
6: And you know what? I could be walking around and people are shouting out their opinions. I'm not influenced by you either.
7: Nope.
6: This here is the 12-team college football playoff rankings. According to us, the committee, the only committee that matters, Amber Wilson, Jonathan Zaslow, number one, still atop our college football playoff rankings, are the Texas Longhorns. Let's hear from Mel Kiper Jr., ESPN NFL draft analyst. He was on Unsportsmanlike, and he'll tell you, Arch Manning hasn't even hit stride yet.
8: There's a lot of games coming up that these teams have some talent that he's going to be playing. How does he perform? He did it late last year, a lot better than he did early. We'll see. So for Arch, there's a lot of things to work on. So for me right now, you want to be the number one or number two pick. It's not going to be in this draft. It'll have to be in the next year's draft unless performance changes. He's going to work on things. He got better last year. He can certainly do it this year, but he is certainly right now not in a position, in my opinion, to be a high first-round draft choice or a first-round pick for that matter.
6: They had the best win of the college football season against Ohio State. They had a guts win last week at Tennessee. There's no debate about this one, right, Amber?
7: Yeah, those two wins will definitely get you atop our poll. But what's interesting is, do you remember the last time that everybody's talking about the quarterback underperforming and then the team is the number one team in the country and it's not very disputed? That's very unusual. And I think it's because of where we set the bar for Arch, the last name, our expectations, everybody being so sure from the time he set foot on a college campus that he was going to be a number one pick in the NFL. You just heard it there from Mel. That ain't the case right now. I mean, heck, right now it looks like Arch would be coming back to Texas next year if things keep going this way. 63% completion percentage right now, only at 61% last year. He certainly has a lot of improving left to do, but the Texas Longhorns are right now still the best.
6: Coming in once again at number two in our committee rankings are the Miami Hurricanes. The Hurricanes do get a test tonight. They are in Death Valley taking on Clemson. Here's Miami head coach Mario Cristobal.
9: They didn't get off to the start they wanted in game one, but since then I've been playing really high-level football in a lot of different ways. To give you an idea, the last three games they are 3-0. In that 3-0 span, they've outscored their opponents on double the amount of opponent points in terms of what they've done offensively. They have they're averaging almost 200 yards rushing a game, allowing only 12 points a game, and forcing five turnovers, holding opponents to a very low third-down percentage conversion rate. Particularly important to mention is their second half. They do a great job adjusting. In the second half, I don't believe they've allowed a touchdown.
6: Well, those three opponents that we're talking about here, Amber, it includes the likes of Cal, North Carolina. I mean, these aren't, and Georgia Southern.
7: I mean, Georgia Southern doesn't. Cal and North Carolina aren't bad. And you heard Cristobal say, which I mean, Cristobal, can we muster up some enthusiasm there? Reading those stats, goodness, but the stats are good. Clemson has looked like a different team the last few weeks than it did look the first week. And against Cal, like Cristobal just said, ran all over both Cal and North Carolina, but put up 257 yards on the ground there against Cal. And we did see Miami struggle early on with Wake Forest. That's their most notable win on their schedule. We could criticize the Miami's schedule a little bit up to this point, but you and I still have them number two in the country right now.
6: Number three, we have Ohio State. Now, a big test for the Buckeyes this afternoon. They're at Iowa. Let's hear about the challenges playing in Iowa City. Here's the head coach, Ryan Day.
0: It's a very difficult place to play. You just see... you know, teams will go in there, and like you said, first off, you got the, just the environment in general. It's a loud environment, so we got to be able to handle that part of it. But this is a big opportunity for our team, I think, to go onto a tough road environment against a very good team and go get a win.
6: I feel like we're going to learn a bit about Ohio State here. You know, Ohio State is a team that has one loss, yet we still have them in our rankings ahead of teams who are undefeated. Ohio State, I think we're going to see what they're made of this afternoon.
7: Yeah, this was our real dispute, started here at number three when we were talking last night. Did you skip over Georgia?
6: No.
7: Okay. I thought we had Georgia at number three and then Ohio State at number four. Either way, those two teams are right there neck and neck. And you and I had a big conversation last night about where to place those two teams because, of course, Ohio State does actually have a loss on the season. And like you said, we're willing to put them above teams who are undefeated on the season. But if we're going to say Texas is the number one team in the country and Ohio State only lost by 1 point there at the very end to the Texas Longhorns, then you don't punish Ohio State too much for playing an out-of-conference game against the best team in the country. We weren't willing to drop them too far.
6: Now, when you asked me, did I skip Georgia at number three, and I said no, the real answer was yes.
7: Yes.
6: Number one, we have Texas.
7: I was trying to be gentle with you about it. I also wanted to reveal that when we were debating this, you originally had Notre Dame at number three.
6: No. I'm allowed to make a mistake. You know what? You don't get to keep doing that. Because last night, I said I made a mistake. It's like my wife, all right? I admit to the mistake, and you keep holding it against me, even though I'm the one who came out and admitted the mistake.
7: You'll still hear about this in 10 years. Just like
6: number one, Texas. Number two, Miami. Number three, Georgia. Number four, Ohio State. And number five.
7: Okay.
6: The Florida Gators. That's right. The Gators, who just last week weren't even in the committee's rankings, have bolted all the way up to number five. We're not the only ones who believe that the Gators are a contender. Here's ESPN college football analyst Jordan Rogers.
1: Florida is the real deal. Not only that defense, kind of corralled Trinidad Chambliss a little bit, but really the offense kept the ball out of his hands. This offense, the skill positions, not just Jaden Bobb, but Vernell Brown III and Dallas Wilson, they have a collection of possibly the most talented skill guys around Aaron Filo in the country, and they have the best running back in the entire country as well. And Jaden Bobb, I think he proved that. This is a team that will punch you in the mouth. They're physical at the line of scrimmage, and they got that swagger back, the confidence that we haven't seen in Gainesville in a number of years. That's back. This team is legit.
6: They're one of the biggest stories in the nation right now. We got more on the Florida Gators coming up here on College Football Campus Tour. Number six, the Alabama Crimson Tide.
7: Are you sure that's number six?
6: I'm sure that that's number six. Alabama comes in at number six. They have a test, of course, today, kicking off in just under an hour as they are in Starkville at Mississippi State. Number seven, we have dropped Ole Miss from 2 to 7. And the rationale, Amber, for us not dropping Ole Miss any further would be what?
7: Well, that the Florida Gators are good. It's sort of the same rationale that we used with Ohio State. We're applying it here with Ole Miss. Yes, they got whooped there, but in a very, very difficult place to play in the swamp. If we're going to credit the Gators for the resume they have so far, then we can't go ahead and punish Ole Miss too much for losing to that team. So that's why we're still giving the nod there to Ole Miss.
6: Now, coming in right behind Ole Miss, we have LSU.
7: There you go. You're batting 1,000 today. LSU.
6: Well, you know, I'm not used to doing the show here from the Zaslow Mansion Network Studios. I'm a little bit off my game.
7: You're normally at a stadium somewhere.
6: I know. I like having the crowd and all of the noise. It keeps me focused.
7: They do chant for you the whole time. Jonathan Zaslow.
6: Well, you know,
7: Jonathan
6: the price of fame.
7: Zaslow.
6: So, number eight, LSU. Number nine, this was of some contention between us last night. We kind of split the baby on this one. We have Mississippi State.
7: You can't argue with the resume of Mississippi State. And I understand the emblem they have on their helmets. But go ahead and put ND on that helmet instead and tell me where you would have Notre Dame ranked. Or put Alabama on that helmet instead and tell me where you would have them ranked. Looking at the exact St. Multiple top 25 wins, one of them on the road for Mississippi State, you know, three power conference opponents. What Mississippi State has done, plus a Heisman contender there at quarterback, in the resume, you have to give them the nod right now. We will learn a lot about Mississippi State today.
10: Number 10 is Notre Dame. That's right. The AP has them all the way up at number 3. I mean, get a clue. They haven't played anybody.
7: They haven't played anybody.
10: I think we're being respectful by even having them at number 10. So number 10 is Notre Dame. Indiana, the defending national champion, continues to slide as now they are at number 11. Amber, you got a problem with that?
7: Well, no, I don't, because they struggled last week. I mean, if you're going to play nobody, you got to blow these teams out. And Indiana certainly did not do that last week, so they slipped a little bit in our rankings.
10: And finally, rounding out the 12 is the highest-ranked group of six champion. And right now, we believe that that would be Boise State, coming off of their win last week over Western Michigan.
7: How do you feel about this?
10: I feel fine about it.
7: Okay. Do you want me to review where you have everybody ranked? Because there was some confusion on your part.
10: Oh, you're asking how do I feel like it, like as in my performance here? I felt better.
7: Texas, Miami, yes. Georgia, Ohio State, Florida, Alabama, Ole Miss, LSU, Mississippi State, Notre Dame, Indiana, and Boise State.
10: How do I feel? I felt better. She's Amber Wilson. I'm Jonathan Zaslow. Coming up next, a huge showdown in Iowa City. And a Hawkeyes legend is next on ESPN Radio's College Football Campus Tour.
5: 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It's an SEC showdown in Knoxville. Tennessee came up short against top-ranked Texas in its conference opener. Now, the Vols look to bounce back as the 3-1 Auburn Tigers come to town. 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
1: Iowa down five, empty backfield. Here's the snap. Brown straight back, throws to the corner of the end zone. Caught! It's caught! Touchdown, Iowa! Touchdown! Touchdown, Iowa! The game is over. The Hawks have won it. Reese Vandersee caught the pass, backing into the end zone. He ran to the front pylon on the far sideline, and Brown delivered a beauty.
2: Gary Dolphin from Learfield on the call there as Iowa wins on the final play in the Big House last week. That was a 20-19 final. 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Clean power that uses little water and keeps communities running. Bloom Energy, power America relies on. She's Amber Wilson. I'm Jonathan Zaslow. Good to have you aboard here as we have the Week 5 Saturday slate getting going in a little under an hour from now. And we got some huge games all throughout the day. One of those games is Iowa, where they are taking on an Ohio State team, number 5 in the country, according to the AP poll. And while Iowa is a great defensive team, I don't know if Iowa has the firepower to wind up hanging around with OSU. You know, I don't see a scenario where Ohio State is held to like 17 or 20 points. Does Iowa have enough offense, Amber, you know, to wind up winning this one? I'm not so sure.
3: Well, and they have an offense this season. So really, that's the big question is, are they going to be able to continue that? Because that's the difference with Iowa this season is we're used to them having a good defense every single year. That's not a new story. The new story this season and why College Game Day is in Iowa City for the first time in 20 years is that they actually have an offense so far this season as well. And that's what makes Iowa fans very excited about what they've seen. What does that look like against an Ohio State defense? If they can do it here, Zaslow, everybody will be ready to buy in on the Hawkeyes as for real.
2: I saw that Ohio State head coach Ryan Day sent a letter from himself and on behalf of the Ohio State football team to all of the patients at the hospital. Yeah. Talking about how much they are looking forward to competing in front of them and waving to all of them today. That's a cool thing to do.
3: That is so cool. I mean, big respect there to Ryan Day for doing that. That, you know, we were talking about some of the best traditions in college football earlier because we were talking about Enter Sandman and how they showcased it on ESPN last night at that Virginia Tech game. That's definitely, I think, the best entrance tradition in all of college football. But man, that tradition of turning around waving to the children's hospital in terms of just traditions generally, that one's hard to touch. And so big respect there to Ryan Day. That's pretty cool.
2: We hope you can feel the support of Buckeye Nation as you continue your journey, and we look forward to waving to you all on game day. And that was part of Ryan Day's letter sent to the families at Iowa's Stead Family Children's Hospital.
3: You're trying to make me cry?
2: Maybe I should know the answer to this, Amber, but like, how did that start? How did one day they just decide, like, this is what we're going to do, you know, and it's one of the great traditions in college football.
3: I don't know the answer to that question, but it's obvious that the patients can see, obviously, the game, and they sit there at the windows and they watch the game. They can see over into Kinnick Stadium, and so that's just a cool moment in the first quarter where the entire stadium gets to acknowledge them, that they're putting on a show first and foremost for those kids and those kids' families who are obviously going through it at the Children's Hospital. Definitely one of the best traditions there is.
2: Well, let's bring on former Iowa defensive end. He's Anthony Heron, Big Ten Network, joining us here on College Football Campus Tour. Anthony, how cool is it when you were playing there for Iowa? Just the whole tradition with waving at the hospital.
4: So one of the more fascinating aspects, and I appreciate you both having me on, one of the more fascinating aspects of the wave, that tradition is like a decade old. So for me, I was playing in Iowa City back in the late 90s and into 2000, we weren't even doing that yet at Kinnick. That's one of the crazy things. It's become one of the more special moments on any college football Saturday overnight, and I just heard you guys discussing it a moment ago. Yes, the folks at the Children's Hospital there, they can see directly into Kinnick Stadium. It was designed in that manner because, of course, the hospital itself has always been there, but they built that children's wing, and they built it up at a elevation where they can see into Kinnick. There's huge windows right there. Not only can they see into Kinnick, but all of us. You know, I'm usually there calling a game or two for the Big Ten Network at different points during the season. You can look over into the Children's Hospital and see them as well. They make huge signs. They have on bright colors. It is as special and as heartwarming as it gets. It's an out-of-body experience, frankly, because when you're in the midst of a football game, the coaches and athletes competing in it, announcers there calling the game, covering the event, it does take you away from that for a moment and just recognize with some perspective what it is, how special it is, the things that we get to do.
3: That's unbelievable.
2: Don't cry, Amber.
3: I'm going to try not to cry. I mean, you guys are about to make me cry. Unbelievable moment there every single time we get to see the Hawkeyes play there at home. Kinnick is not an easy place to play for a top five team. It's been a dangerous spot for people. What does make it special, Anthony?
4: The fanaticism of Hawkeye fans. That was one of the things that drew me there a quarter century ago when I was there playing for the Hawkeyes. And the level of kind of eagerness that they have to cheer their team on, to show up for their team, to be there the day before, the day of, getting lathered up and lubricated, headed into the game, all those things that kind of make college football and the pageantry of it really special. That's one of the things that makes Kinnick a really difficult spot, just the fans themselves. But the design of the stadium is kind of unique also. Now, if I just take off my Hawkeye hat and speak from an unbiased perspective, I'll tell you that Beaver Stadium, especially when you go out to State College for a whiteout, I would give Penn State credit for that's the pinnacle of like a college football experience in the Big Ten. Second to that is Kinnick Dome. One of the things that Kinnick has going for it, it's not only 70,000 people in the stadium, but it's the proximity. When you're on the sidelines at Kinnick, they can literally reach out and touch you. You can reach out and touch them. Now, I don't advise anyone to do that. You will likely get kicked out of the stadium, but it's much harder as the visiting team to block out that noise, to block out the distraction, to not feel the additional angst that can come from that away team crowd getting after you and elevating the performance of their home team. That's why there have been so many special moments at Kinnick over the years, because the team feeds off of that energy they get from the home crowd.
2: Anthony Heron, former Iowa defensive lineman, also Big Ten Network. You'll be able to hear him on the call today, 4:15 p.m. Eastern on Big Ten Network, Illinois and Purdue. Anthony, thanks for checking in with us today. Have a good call this afternoon.
4: I appreciate you both. Thanks.
2: Amber, it's a really great tradition that they do there with the hospital. It's very, and I like that he was able to answer for us. It's only been a decade.
3: I dare you to say it's not the best. I love those traditions that are only a decade old and then feel like they've been part of it. Because, I mean, I feel like I remember Iowa doing that forever. But apparently it's only been a decade that I remember them doing that. It's like that you and I both went to Florida. That tradition, the Tom Petty tradition.
2: Yeah.
3: It can't back down or won't back down.
2: That's not that old.
3: That's not old either. That wasn't there when you and I were in college. And yet now it's one of the best traditions in college sports.
2: She's Amber Wilson. I'm Jonathan Zaslow. This is College Football Campus Tour on ESPN Radio. Coming up next, Alabama. They made it to Starkville. They left this morning. So is Ryan McGee. We ring the cowbell with him next, right here, College Football Campus Tour on ESPN Radio.
0: 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Then it's the Yankees at the Rays, and finally the Padres at the Brewers. 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

0: The MLB Division Series begins today. I'm Chris Smith. All four games can be heard on ESPN Radio and the ESPN app, starting in 1 hour with the Guardians hosting the White Sox. And Cleveland manager Stephen Vogt says it's not a bad thing to face a conference foe in the ALDS.
1: You know them well. You've played them a lot. There's a little bit of a rivalry there because all 3 years it's kind of been that's who you've been racing with to get in. And so there's emotion. There's a lot of things that make this series really exciting. But I do think there's no secrets. There's no secrets. We know them. They know us. And so it's just go out and execute. Let's see who can win 3 games before the other team.
0: Parker Messick gets the nod for Cleveland, while Hagen Smith will get the sharp for Chicago in a battle of rookie left-handed pitchers in Game 1. Meanwhile, as the Yankees and Rays get ready for Game 1, New York gets some bad news. Aaron Judge is not on the Yankees roster for the second straight round as he deals with a calf strain. But the club did include fellow slugger Giancarlo Stanton and lefty Ryan Weathers among their 26 players. And Dodgers two-way star Shohei Ohtani called the past few days very productive and believes his swing is in a better place heading into the NLDS showdown against the Braves. Ohtani won't be fully healthy as the knee and bicep issues linger. On to the NFL, where Colts receiver Keenan Allen has been ruled out of Sunday's game against the Commanders in London with a groin injury. Indy is already without their number one receiver, Alec Pierce, who was on the IR with a heel injury. And Pierce must miss at least 3 more games before being eligible to return. And Niners wide receiver Mike Evans, questionable with a rib injury for Sunday's game against the Broncos at game time.
2: Hey, it's Evan Cohen. 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
4: The marquee game of the early window, set to kick off in about 30 minutes from now, is in Starkville. 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She's Amber Wilson. I'm Jonathan Zaslow. Let's bring aboard Ryan McGee, co-host of Marty and McGee. Noon Eastern time today on SEC Network. Live from Starkville is Alabama and Mississippi State. But Alabama just arrived this morning, Ryan. Are we actually supposed to believe that there is not a hotel in Starkville that is good enough for the Crimson Tide?
5: Have you ever been to Starkville?
4: No, I've never.
5: Yeah, okay. Well, I can tell you about my room at the La Quinta, which is lovely, but that's kind of it. I mean, so I think that's the challenge whenever you come to these deals. And it's a small college town, so it is what it is. But yeah, listen, when teams play at Ole Miss, they stay in Memphis. You know, because there are some hotels, but there aren't that many. So it's just not everywhere can be, my alma mater, the palatial Knoxville.
6: I mean, obviously there are small college towns all across the SEC, Ryan, so you know a lot about this. Kalen DeBoer said that when teams play Mississippi State, they often stay in Tuscaloosa. I have a really hard time believing that. I mean, it makes sense for Alabama, I guess, to stay home. It's only a 90-minute drive, but do you have any knowledge of that? Is this like a common thing that happens?
5: Saban did it. I know for a fact Saban did it. I don't know that he did it a lot, but I know that he did it. And it's 90 minutes. I mean, Marty and I flew into Birmingham yesterday. And from the Birmingham airport to Starkville was a smooth, never slowed down 2 hours and 15 minutes. And we drove through Tuscaloosa to get here. And we actually timed it. We were like, all right, let's see how this is. And without a police escort, and we were not driving like the NASCAR riders that we are, we were at a pedestrian speed. It was like an hour and a half. So it's fine. Listen, I'm literally standing looking at the stadium, and on SEC Nation, we just showed a live shot of Alabama, and they're warming up, and everybody looks fine. So I'll tell you this. When we talked about it in our SEC Nation meeting yesterday, Chase Daniel and his guys just couldn't believe it. Like, these guys that played in the league, probably just couldn't believe it. But Roman Harper, who played at Alabama, was like, guys, it's an hour and a half. So it's something to talk about, and if we get to the end of the first quarter and – you know, some guy's pants fall down or his tape doesn't stick or everybody's dehydrated, then we know it was a bad idea.
4: Ryan McGee, co-host of Marty and McGee, joining us here on College Football Campus Tour. Amber Wilson, Jonathan Zaslow here. Kamario Taylor, Keelon Russell, this is a fun matchup this afternoon.
5: Yeah, no, it's, and I had a chance to chat with Kamario Taylor during the week, and I thought of Keelon before. Those guys are just unbelievable. Marty and I talk about this all the time on our show. The most underappreciated, underreported aspect of this sport is, like, I would vote for those guys. Like, they're just so much – no offense to anyone I went to college with 30 years ago. They're just so much smarter than we were. And they have full-time jobs as professional, you know, athletes. And then also, by the way, they're halfway to their degrees. You know, it's just what those guys do. But, no, Kamario, I'm really anxious to see how he fares today because he kind of introduced himself to the nation a week ago. And now it's a chance to make that a statement today. But I just and listen, talk about narratives. This narrative about him leaving Starkville, he ain't leaving Starkville. This is the only place he's ever wanted to play. I was talking to the coaching staff about this yesterday. They're not concerned about it. Yes, they need to find a little money, but I believe that Dak Prescott and those guys are going to make sure that's taken care of. But all this kid ever wanted to do was play quarterback for Mississippi State. He grew up watching this team. This narrative just started elsewhere. He's going to take the money and run. If that happens, I'm just going to be stunned because when he talks about his place, he gets so emotional, and that's why this means so much to him.
6: Yeah, Kamario Taylor is a Mississippi boy. This environment obviously is a special one, not the biggest stadium in the country by any means. It's about 60,000 people there, Ryan, but the cowbells are really, really annoying. I have been there. I have lived it. Really annoying. We know Alabama loves to get off to a slow start. This is the biggest game Mississippi State has played in many, many years. Do you think the environment's going to be a factor at all?
5: It's going to be nuts. I mean, just based on you don't hear it right now because everyone's moving over to the stadium. I'm standing on the Marty McGee set. We're on the air in 20 minutes. And the doing SEC Nation, we literally could not hear each other talk. And that was about, I'm going to say, 5,000 cowbells, not 50,000. So, yeah, no, it's annoying unless you're a fan. But it is amazing. It's one of the most underrated environments in college football. And I think the early kick helps Mississippi State. And let me tell you something else. It was supposed to be raining right now. It is sunny, and it is hot as 40 hell. It is humid on this field. And so I think that's going to factor in at some point.
4: Outside of Starkville, but in the SEC, Florida is at Missouri this afternoon. Ryan, how excited should Amber and I be for our alma mater at the University of Florida?
5: Well, hey, here's a bar bet everyone would lose. You know who leads the all-time series in Missouri-Florida? Missouri. Like by one game, but still, you would lose that bar bet in every sports bar in America. And so it's, talk about breakouts, everybody getting to know somebody. How about the run the ball? We were down in Gainesville last weekend, and now the nation has seen how good that guy is. Why he's not higher up on everyone's Heisman watch list right now, I don't know. But I feel like by the time this game is over with against a ranked team, then it's a chance. And listen, I love Glad Drinkwitz. He's one of my favorite characters in college football. This is his Achilles heel. They don't beat ranked teams. And so this is a chance for them to salvage the season. Here we are, the beginning of October, and we're already talking about season's over or season is saved, and this game feels like a $1 million football game.
6: So we've talked about Jaden Baugh. We've talked about Kamario Taylor. Heck, we can throw Keelon Russell into the Heisman conversation as well. Right now, there's a lot of talent all across college football. Right now, who is leading the pack in terms of the Heisman race for Ryan McGee?
5: Well, I kind of project out. Like, I think Ball will show up. I think Kamario will show up. But right now, the wide receiver at Ohio State looks like he is an NFL player playing with a bunch of high school players. And so it's hard to believe that he at least won't be in New York. But right now, I think he's number one with a bullet.
4: Ryan, Pete Thamel reported that Lenoris Sellers could be benched today. Cutter Woods got more first-team reps this week. Like, what's gone so wrong in Columbia?
5: I have no idea. I mean, in full disclosure, I've known Shane Beamer since we were teenagers. Lenore Sellers is one of my favorite athletes I've ever sat down with. But he vanishes in the second half. And I talked to Shane Beamer about this before the Kentucky game a year ago when it was Beamer and Stoops, and they joked with me before the game, one of us probably won't survive the season. Guess what? Stoops didn't keep his job. But what Shane kept telling me was, Lenore has to figure out how to be a leader. like, really take control of the clubhouse. And he hasn't done that. And I don't think that Shane Beamer doesn't have a coach in the second half. I think the Lenore Sellers just vanishes, and it just baffles me. But listen, you've suspended your best defensive player. You might bench your best offensive player. That's a reset. And clearly they need one of South Carolina, because I'm looking at that schedule, and I don't know if there's a bowl game even coming this year.
4: Noon Eastern, SEC Network. Live from Starkville, it's Alabama and Mississippi State. Ryan McGee, excellent job. Good talking to you, Ryan. Thanks for joining us.
6: Thanks, Ryan.
5: Y'all the best. Thanks.
4: 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So the Miami Hurricanes tonight, Amber Wilson, they are in Clemson this evening, Death Valley, for their first real road test of the season. Let's hear from Clemson head coach Dabo Swinney on Clemson's recent struggles against ranked teams like Miami.
7: You got to make it's a few plays, you know? I mean, it's just a few plays. I mean, we've won a bunch of those. If you get in a bunch of those games, you can lose some of them, you know? I think we've had 13 top five wins in Clemson history. All right, I've been here for 11 of them, so there's probably a bunch of them that we've been in that we lost too. But I know we've won 13. I've seen 11 of them. You know, they're hard games. I mean, they just are. So we got to make a few more plays. You know, we've had some close games, and we've had some we've got our butt kicked too. So we got to do what winning requires. And so, again, it goes back to, you know, our dudes got to be dudes. You know, we gotta really truly play together. We have to really truly be together and complement each other. You know, gotta have uncommon type effort and belief. Handle the adversity and the success that come within the game. You know, play one play at a time. Win the turnover margin. You know, find a way to execute our plan to win.
4: Dudes gotta be dudes, Amber.
6: Dudes gotta be dudes. Listen, to say that, you know, it's just a few plays here and there. It was a lot more than a few plays in game one of the season, Zaslow.
4: Didn't look like they belonged
6: LSU
4: on the field.
6: They didn't look like they belonged on the field. And really, the talent discrepancy was so glaring for week one. Now, it has looked very different for Clemson the last few weeks. And they have really figured out something in terms of their run game. The problem is they're going up against one of the best run defenses in the league in Miami. A lot of people thought Miami, they would miss a beat. They'd take a step back defensively, particularly with that D-line, because of the talent that they lost to the NFL last season, and it seems like they haven't missed a beat at all. Now, given this is a real test here in Clemson and still a very tough place to play, whether Clemson is ranked or unranked there in Death Valley. So it'll be a good matchup tonight. It's a conference matchup. It's a big-time ball game, no matter what state Clemson is in right now. But I am interested to see, do we still see that talent discrepancy? Because I would argue on paper, Miami right now is even more talented than LSU. So is it going to look as glaring as it did in week one, or was that just a snafu and Clemson just didn't get off to the right foot? Now they've righted their wrongs.
4: Well, the Miami Hurricanes and Mario Cristobal in particular have seemingly done it again, because Darian Mensah, who is a Heisman candidate this year, on the season, four games, has 14 touchdown passes. He has 12 incompletions. This year it was Darian Mensah out of the transfer portal. Last year it was Carson Beck out of the transfer portal. The year before that it was Cam Ward out of the transfer portal. How does Miami and head coach Mario Cristobal keep finding the right guys?
8: The inside is just as important as what you see on the outside. It is at the top of the priority list when we are recruiting. And, you know, part of it you look for, the other part you're fortunate as well to find that. And I think when they get here, there's also a very strong culture in place where, like, that's what we do, you know. But again, if they come here, it's in a more like Darren was raised the right way. It's made of the right stuff. And when you combine that with the culture, that becomes really, really powerful. You almost exponentially increase their impact. So glad he's here.
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1: 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She's Amber Wilson. We are not on the road this weekend. I'm Jonathan Zaslow. I'm from the Zaslow Mansion. She's from the Amber Palace. I did not know that you had a palace. That
2: I've
1: is
2: got a
1: very,
2: whole palace. I'm working my way up to a manor. Or does a manor come before a palace?
1: I don't know.
2: A chateau maybe is the next step for me?
1: A palace is pretty prestigious. I don't think you need to try and upgrade if you have a palace, all right? I think you're in good shape right now.
2: The Amber Palace.
1: So coming up just after noon Eastern time, the first wave of games here on the Saturday Week 5 college football slate. We're taking you up until 1 p.m. Eastern time, which means we need to pick some games. Come on now.
0: Number 3, Notre Dame at North Carolina.
1: Noon Eastern on ESPN, the number 3 Fighting Irish at Bill Belichick and the UNC Tar Heels. This one is not difficult for me. This is going to be the type of game where CJ Carr decides to pad some stats. Notre Dame, they put it on UNC. This is going to be ugly early and often.
2: It's hard to imagine that it's not going to be. The way that Notre Dame likes to play this sort of game is you've got a mid-range game from CJ Carr, mid-range passing game early on in the first half, and then they're trying to run all over you in the second half. And is that Bill Belichick defense going to be able to hold up there in the second half? I do think that they'll be able to do some creative things and disrupt CJ a little bit there in the first half. I'll give the nod to Bill B when we think of him as a defensive mastermind, but I think it will be too much there in the second half. Notre Dame's just too good. There's too much talent offensively. There's too much. They're going to be too fast. But then also defensively, they're the best defense in all of college football right now. So I'm also going with the Fighting Irish.
0: Number 7, Alabama at number 16, Mississippi State.
1: At noon Eastern time on ABC. This is, you can make the case, the biggest game in Starkville in many a year. We also have covered plenty how the Crimson Tide and Kalen DeBoer chose to arrive this morning via bus from Tuscaloosa to Starkville. Well, Kalen DeBoer, who's had a polarizing tenure, this his third season as the Alabama head coach. For as polarizing as he has been, this is a big game coach from his time so far in Alabama and from his time at Washington. The struggle has been when Kalen DeBoer has faced the lesser teams, the teams that you would expect them to beat. So we're in a bit of a quagmire here, Amber. Is Mississippi State a big game?
2: Right.
1: Or is Mississippi State one of the lesser teams? So we're going to learn today. We're going to learn today, but give me Alabama.
2: You're right. It's an interesting point that you pose because Alabama coming up has to deal with Georgia next, then they're off to Tennessee. Typically, before this season, you would have thought of Mississippi State as a potential trap game or letdown game, but otherwise, you wouldn't have thought Mississippi State stood a chance against Alabama. And now here we are. For all I know, when we look at these resumes, Mississippi State is a better team in this matchup. So this is a huge one in Starkville. I've been telling you all season long. I mean, watching Kamario Taylor, I think I texted you week two when I was watching Mississippi State after we left wherever we were week two. It all runs together when you and I are on the road. And I said, this kid is so for real. I can't believe what I'm seeing from this Mississippi State quarterback. I really believe in that team. This is the biggest game that they have played in. I mean, it's been over a decade since they've had a start at 4-0 like they have here today. They haven't had this start since 2014. That environment will be rocking. Alabama loves to get it to a slow start. I think I'm going Mississippi State in this one.
0: UCF at number 20, Houston.
1: Also at noon Eastern on ESPN2, you have the Cougars, who are now number 20. Their only loss in the season, a really tight game a couple weeks ago at Texas Tech, while UCF, their only loss of the season was a real struggle, a 12-7 loss at Pittsburgh. Pitt. That's right, the same Pitt team that escaped Blacksburg with a win last night over Virginia Tech. Give me Houston in this one.
2: Keon Jenkins is making his third straight start at quarterback for UCF. All he did last week was set a single-game program record for completion percentage. He hit 19 of 20 throws, 160 yards, a touchdown. This Jenkins kid for UCF is looking pretty darn good so far. Here's the deal, though. He's on the road against a very good Houston team, a ranked team right now. They lead the country in third down conversion rate. They're ninth in the country in scoring. I think that's going to end up being too much for that UCF defense. Give me Houston.
0: Boston College at number 21 SMU.
1: Noon Eastern on the CW. Give me SMU here. This is an SMU team that lost a, it was a tight game at Louisville. Tough environment there. That's a good Louisville team. SMU's also pretty good.

0: touchdown. Give me SMU in this one. They are a 3-touchdown favorite. I think they likely cover as well.
1: Yeah, I mean, listen, the Mustangs are led by a senior quarterback who's almost thrown for 1,500 yards through the air in just 4 games. I mean, it's second in college football right now going into this week. So SMU, I just think, is a force. They certainly had a strong start to the season, a little stumbled there that last week. They'll bounce back here against BC.
2: Vanderbilt at number 2, Georgia.
0: This one's on the SEC Network at 12:45 p.m. Eastern. Number 2, Georgia, hosting Vanderbilt. Amber, you and I, we love Nashville, all right?
1: We love Nashville. We're going
0: to Nashville later this season.
1: We're going to be at a Vandy game.
0: We're going to Nashville.
1: We need them to be good. If they beat Georgia, that'd go a long way to that.
0: I couldn't care less who they're playing, all right? We are going to Nashville. But this game's not in Nashville. This game is in Athens.
1: You just care about that Broadway Avenue is what you care about.
0: Oh, I love that Broadway. You going with me to Broadway?
1: I'm going with you to Broadway.
0: Give me the Bulldogs here. Give me the Bulldogs big in this one.
1: Yeah, listen, Vandy, they look like they have a quarterback, but the Bulldogs look unbelievable this season. They're just too much. Give me Georgia as well.
0: And those are our picks for the games that are about to kick off. 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
2: Three ranked matchups in week five of college football. I'm Chris Smith. Number 14, Mississippi State hosts 7th ranked Alabama and 109th meeting between the teams. And ESPN host Mike Gold Jr. says the Bulldogs will have their hands full.
3: Mississippi State giving up, I think, over 400 yards in each of the last two games. I do worry about that. This offense for Kalen DeBoer right now. I mean, Ryan Coleman-Williams, who had been left for dead by so many people, gets the video game cover and then largely disappears last season. It seems to be factoring back into the offense again. The line looks better. There's a lot to like about this Bama squad here. I think this is going to be a really good game. I think we're going to see well quarterback moments from both, but I do think Alabama has what it takes to get it done and looks like an improved team for DeBoer.
2: Heard on ESPN Radio's The Golics. The Tide have won 16 straight meetings against the Bulldogs, tied for the second longest active win streak by any SEC team against a conference opponent. Kickoff is coming up on ABC and the ESPN app. And College Game Day back in Iowa City for a top 15 showdown between the 4-0 Hawkeyes and the 4-0 Buckeyes. It's a 14th matchup with both teams ranked among the top 15 in the AP poll. Meanwhile, Florida will face number 25 Missouri after jumping 13 spots to number 8 in this week's poll, the Gators' highest ranking since 2020. Catch the action at 3:30 p.m. Eastern on ABC and the ESPN app. On the baseball, where Aaron Judge will not be on the Yankees roster for the AL Division Series against the Rays as he deals with a calf strain. All four games of the Division Series can be heard on ESPN Radio beginning in a half hour with the Guardians and White Sox in the ALDS.
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9: 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I'm Jonathan Zaslow. She's Amber Wilson. So let's get into a little bit of best week and worst week. All right, Amber Wilson. For instance, when I say to you, who's had a better week than the Florida Gators? I mean, look at where Florida stands right now. One of the biggest stories in the nation, where just 2 weeks ago, this team was unranked. And now we're debating how high they should be ranked. They come in at number 8 in the AP poll. They are at Missouri this afternoon. Amber, who had a better week than Florida?
10: Nobody. That would be my argument. To put up 52 points on what was the fourth ranked team in the country, it's unbelievable. And to do it under a new coaching staff this soon. Now, John Summerall, at his last couple stops, certainly has a reputation for turning things around immediately. And we do know that's possible in today's college football. It's one of the cooler things about today. People complain about these kids transferring all over the place, but it's also what makes Indiana last year possible, where Kurt Cignetti in 2 short years goes from worst to quite literally the best and is able to win a national championship. So you do believe when you get the new coaching staff coming in today's landscape, that they can have an impact quickly. And I'm saying all that, Zaslow, and it's still hard for me to believe what I've watched from my own Florida Gators so far this season. They have one less touchdown through 4 games than they had all of last season that I suffered through. They have almost as many points this season as they scored all of last season. And that is true the last 3 seasons that we spent under Billy Napier. So it's been unbelievable, the John Summerall era. So far, big test today on the road in the SEC.
9: Who had a better week than Iowa. Iowa's got a huge matchup this afternoon against Ohio State, but this game doesn't loom as large if they didn't go into the big house last week and win at the last second. Who had a better week than Iowa?
10: Well, it was a one-point win, right? So I'm not going to unseat my nomination there of the Florida Gators. But Iowa obviously has a good, a very big week because, like you said, now College Game Day is there in Iowa City. The first time in 20 years, they sort of catapult themselves into really being on the map by going into the big house and getting that win. So we'll see throughout the rest of the season how impressive it is to beat Michigan right now in the big house, but certainly they had a good week.
9: Who had a better week than Dan Lanning? Oregon, in a game that they desperately needed against USC, not only do they pull that game out, but then Dan Lanning sticking his chest out afterwards and telling you just how strong that USC-Oregon rivalry is these days.
10: And saying, hey, if you want to win, if you care about football, you come up here to Oregon. Recruiting after the game there in Los Angeles on USC's turf, this Dan Lanning. I would say that was huge. I mean, I would put them even above Iowa because of what had happened there early in the season to Oregon in week two and how down everybody was on that program because a lot of people had Dan Lanning and this Oregon team in a national championship before the season started. And it went off the rails really quick. And that goes a long way that went over USC, over a rival there on the West Coast, to getting them back in the right side of the conversation.
9: Who had a better week than Jeremiah Smith? The Buckeyes wide receiver, 4 touchdowns last week in their blowout win over Illinois. Who does he remind Pro Football Hall of Famer Larry Fitzgerald of? How about Calvin Johnson?
0: Oh, my goodness. He's an absolute mutant. I mean, I hear a lot of comparisons. I just think about him as Calvin Johnson, because Calvin Johnson was the same, 6'4", 230 pounds. He could run every single route and route tree. He was incredibly difficult to tackle. And, I see a lot of those comparisons because they're both like physical freaks and also have that killer mindset that he has. I mean, scoring 4 touchdowns last week. And I remember seeing the defensive back talking to him, and he just completely broke their will. And he's going to take the league by storm when he gets in there next year.
9: Amber, it certainly matters which team gets the number one overall pick in the NFL draft. But there's a very real chance Jeremiah Smith goes number one overall.
10: Yeah. A very real possibility. Now, you have to not need a quarterback, and so that's what you're doing when you're referencing it matters what team ends up picking there at number one. But if you're able to sustain with getting a quarterback a little bit later or in the first round or in the second round, then, yeah, you're probably going to go ahead and take a shot at who everybody seems to sort of unanimously agree right now is the best player in all of college football, and we expected him to be there. He just didn't really have his coming out party until this past week, so he had a hell of a week.
9: Amber Wilson, who had a worse week than Desmond Stevens from USC? This was the kid who had the dirty hit on Dante Moore. And if that wasn't bad enough, it was the reaction afterward. It was the celebrating afterward. And you could even lump Lincoln Riley into this who had a worse week conversation because he seemingly was completely unaware of anything that was going on with his team. Desmond Stevens ended up suspended for one game.
10: It's hard to say that anybody had a worse week than Desmond Stevens. He really played himself. Not with the hit. The hit is one thing. Obviously, a gross hit. Dante Moore ends up being incredibly injured, concussed, but it was a very, very gruesome concussion on the field. It was the type of one that you're concerned, is he going to get back up? Is he going to be okay whatsoever? And during that time, for a player that's taken off the field in an ambulance, for the dude who hit him to be celebrating, and then, by the way, after getting ejected, is somehow back there on the sidelines like the cheerleader for his team. The whole thing was gross and disgusting, and he kept doubling down. And more than anything, it was unbelievably immature. So he showed himself. It's hard to imagine anybody had a worse week than Desmond Stevens.
9: Who had a worse week than Shane Beamer? It really seems like the South Carolina head coach here, they take on Kentucky this afternoon. It really seems like he's losing control of his team. And now you have reports from Pete Thamel that depending on his performance today, he might wind up benching Lenora Sellers.
10: That's wild. Lenora Sellers, who was projected to be maybe the best quarterback in all of college football a couple years ago. And then here we are with South Carolina. So disappointing. I like Shane Beamer a lot. Ryan McGee was on with us earlier. He said he's known Shane Beamer since they were kids. There's a lot of people around college football who like Shane Beamer, who are surprised at how bad South Carolina is right now under Shane Beamer. It's a very tough look right now. They've got to right this ship today. This is a must win today for the South Carolina Gamecocks.
9: Finally, who had a worse week than the Michigan Wolverines? If it wasn't bad enough that Western Michigan essentially came into the Big House at the beginning of the season and won that game, then you lose by a point last week on the final play of the game.
10: Karma's
9: to
10: a
9: Iowa.
10: Mother bleeper. That's what it is. It's karma. It's always going to get you, Jonathan Zaslow.
9: Tune in for Football Sunday action as the Buffalo Bills host the New England Patriots. 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So, on College Football Campus Tour, powered by Bloom Energy here on ESPN Radio, we like taking a look before all of the games get going. Which teams moved up? Which teams moved down the most? If we're talking about which teams moved up this week in the AP poll, you got to start with the Florida Gators. Here, Amber, they moved up 13 spots 2 weeks ago, unranked. They then move up from 21 to 8 after their 52-28 win over Ole Miss. They've gone from unranked to top 10 in 2 weeks, as I mentioned there. And the Gators, Amber, top 10 for the first time in 5 years. We'll get to more on the Florida Gators coming up. Mississippi State, they moved up 8 spots to number 16 after their win over Missouri. The Miami Hurricanes, they went from 6-4. Ohio State moved up from 7-5. And Iowa up 3 spots after the aforementioned miracle last-second win over Michigan. And you know what? How about Oregon? Dan Lanning and them boys with the road win over USC led to a 5-spot move from 20-15.
10: They moved up after moving down dramatically, obviously, at the start of the season. Listen, you and I take issue with the AP poll each and every week because it does feel like there's a lot of bias based on what voters thought in the preseason. It's hard to get away from where you thought these teams were going to be versus where they are. We are at a point here in week 5 where there is starting to be enough resume where it's got to be about resume, Zaslow, and not projections. This week's going to go a long way towards that.
9: Ole Miss, for the teams that dropped the most in the AP poll this week, dropped 5 spots from number 4 to number 9. Yes, they got crushed by the Gators, 52-28. But as we mentioned earlier, I'm totally cool with them remaining in the top 10 because if we're going to give the respect to Florida, it's got to work both ways. If Florida's going to move all the way from 21 to 8, wow, that must mean that they beat a really good team. So, okay, Ole Miss, if Florida moves all the way up because they're that good, then how far should Ole Miss actually drop for losing on the road against a really good team? I'm good with them still remaining in the top 10.
10: It's sort of like, is it that Ole Miss is that bad or Florida's that good? And the voters kind of said it's that Florida is that good. And if you feel like that, it's the same thing when we talked about Ohio State losing to Texas. Yeah. If you feel like that is more about Texas pulling it off and being that much better there at the very end of the game against Ohio State, then you can't punish Ohio State too much for losing to that team. And so that's what the voters did here by keeping all of those teams in the top 10.
9: Tennessee dropped 3 spots from 14 to 17 after their home loss to Texas. USC dropped 6 spots from 12 to 18 after the aforementioned loss at home against Oregon. Missouri dropped 6 spots from 19 to 25. That feels like reputation only. They're an SEC team, so we're going to keep you ranked. I don't know why Missouri is still ranked.
10: I don't know why Mizzou is still ranked. I like it because I'm a Gators fan, and we play them today. So if we pull this off today in Missouri, then we get to say we beat another ranked team. But I don't understand it. They shouldn't be.
9: And the teams that fell completely out of the top 25 this week, number 13, Penn State, after their loss to Wisconsin. Well, guess what? Last night, they lost. They got crushed at Northwestern. Louisville was number 16. They dropped out of the rankings after they lost at home to Wake Forest. Number 18, Michigan, would then drop out of the rankings after their home loss to Iowa. And Texas A&M was 21. They lose and get crushed at LSU. They also fell completely out of the AP poll this week. We have no score updates yet. Actually, no, sorry. UCF with an early score on the road is already up 7-0 at number 20, Houston. The other games, Notre Dame, UNC, Alabama, Mississippi State, Boston College, SMU, those games are scoreless. Alongside Amber Wilson, I'm Jonathan Zaslow. It's week five in college football. I mean, some teams are starting to show us, are they for real? While others, not so much. That's next on ESPN Radio's College Football Campus Tour, powered by Bloom Energy.
5: 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It's an SEC showdown in Knoxville. Tennessee came up short against top-ranked Texas in its conference opener. Now, the Vols look to bounce back as the 3-1 Auburn Tigers come to town. 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
1: This will be Love's 36-yard field goal attempt. Tutton holding, Epling snapping from the right hash. Good snap. The ball is down. The kick is on its way. The kick is up and good.
2: No he good. Missed it.
1: No
2: he
1: good.
2: Missed it.
1: He missed it.
2: He missed it.
1: He missed it.
2: He missed it.
1: He missed it. The crowd thought it was good. And the official said no go. The Panthers win. A big upset in Blacksburg.
3: Call courtesy of the Pittsburgh Panthers Radio Network as Pitt wins at Virginia Tech 35-33, not without controversy. 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Jonathan Zaslow, Amber Wilson here. So you heard not only did the crowd immediately react there in Blacksburg to what they thought was a game-winning field goal with no time left, but correct me if I'm wrong, fireworks also went off as well.
4: That's what it sounded like. It did. I think that everyone thought, including clearly the Pitt Panthers announcer, everyone thought the kick was good initially, and then it wasn't because the judge did not think it was good, who was standing under the upright in question. He said that it was wide. Who the hell knows? Because the kick was really high, Jonathan Zaslow, and because it was above the uprights, apparently not reviewable. Only reviewable if it's between the uprights or right outside of the uprights, which is absolute nonsense and lunacy, and we learned that's the NCAA rule when this kick happened, and they could not review it because it was too high, you know, in the place that we would need to actually review it because it's hard to see in real time.
3: So that's true, what Amber is saying there. Here is the rule, all right, as far as being able to review field goal attempts. This is per the NCAA rule book. Reviewable scoring plays include field goal attempts if and only if the ball is ruled A, below or above the crossbar, or B, inside or outside the upright when it is lower than the top of the uprights. If the ball is higher than the top of the uprights as it crosses the end line, like last night, the play may not be reviewed. So what they're telling you here, Amber, is when the play is really difficult to be able to tell with the naked eye, you are not allowed to review.
4: Right.
3: That's
4: when
3: what they're
4: you
3: telling.
4: Need to review it, you can't review it.
3: Right. That's what they're telling.
4: When you can see it with the naked eye, when it's either above or below or inside or outside of the actual uprights, the big yellow thingies, then we can review it. When we don't need to review it because everybody can see it, and that's when it's not called wrong.
3: And look, you know, still we're like 14 hours removed from the finish of that game. I don't think anyone really knows if it was good or not.
4: Nope.
3: It's really, really difficult to tell. I thought watching it live that it was good. The kicker, who I would think the kicker actually would have the
4: best angle.
3: Not best angle, but I feel like the kicker would know best if it went in or not. It came off his foot. This is what he does. He's a kicker. Like, I feel like he knows if it was good or not. He certainly thought it was good.
4: Right.
3: Watching it live, I thought it was good. The replays I've seen, while really difficult to tell,
4: really hard to know.
3: If I had to say good or no good, I think it was good.
4: It was coming from the right hash, so it's really hard. It's a weird angle. It's a difficult angle, and it's a really high kick. So it looks like, to me, it goes through the uprights, above the uprights, but I could see how it would be wide left in that scenario as well, and maybe be outside. If only we had technology to decipher these things in 2026, when airplanes can practically fly themselves, Jonathan Zaslow.
3: Now look,
4: cars can drive themselves.
3: Oh, I'm still waiting for my hoverboard.
4: And my groceries get delivered to my door.
3: James Franklin gets a ton of criticism over the years of not being able to win big games, of not being good in spots like this. Do you have a problem with, this was a 16-play drive, okay, to end the game. This was not quick. This was a 16-play drive where once Virginia Tech got to the Pitt 19, they didn't really do anything with the football anymore. They kind of sat on it as opposed to trying to get even closer. And like you said, this was from the right hash mark. It wasn't in the center of the field. It makes the kick, you know, exceptionally more difficult. Do you have an issue with the way James Franklin handled the final few plays?
4: Not really. I mean, I guess it would have been nice to try to line it up for a better angle. It's not an exceptionally long kick. What you're trying to do is protect the football in that spot. There must be reason that he's concerned about his team's ability to protect the football. So I'll defer to James Franklin there. I don't know if I think that's particularly controversial, but I understand your point. As a fan, you'd probably want him to push it.
3: So, controversial finish last night with Virginia Tech losing at home 35-33. Let's get you some updates here on what's going on with this early window. Alabama all over Mississippi State to start this one.
4: Yikes.
3: Pick six as Alabama, pending the extra point, is now ahead 13-0 halfway through the first quarter. UCF leads number 20, Houston 7-0. UNC on the board first at home, 7-0 Tar Heels leading number 3 Notre Dame, and Boston College and SMU, they are scoreless in that one. Amber, let's do a little for real or not for real. I'm Jonathan Zaslow. She's Amber Wilson, College Football Campus Tour, powered by Bloom Energy. Iowa Hawkeyes, they are at home today. Huge game against Ohio State. Pending the outcome of today's game, for real or not for real?
4: Yeah, I'll tell you today at 3:30. I guess I'm going to go not for real. I think that defense is for real. The offense has been clicking this season so far, but it's hard. You know, it's a one-point win over Michigan. I can't make too much out of that. I understand it was in the Big House. I understand that's a great win. It's nice that College game day is there. I just don't think they're going to have the same kind of showing today.
3: How about Wake Forest? All right, Wake Forest, we know, played the Miami Hurricanes tough, and right now they are leading Stanford 7-0. Last week they won at Louisville. Wake Forest, for real or not for real?
4: I think that's for real.
3: I think they're for real.
4: I think they're for real. I think that they're a bit of a force there in that conference, and I think that's a really good win on the road against Louisville, and the way that they played Miami, I think is really impressive. So, for realsies.
3: Wisconsin has Michigan State today. They're kicking off in about 5 minutes from Madison. They won last week at Penn State. Nonetheless, I'm going not for real.
4: Penn State is not good. What does that win look like now?
3: Penn State.
4: Now that we consider what happened against Northwestern for Penn State last night, not for real.
3: UCLA is super interesting to me. UCLA is mauling teams. Now, they haven't really played anybody yet, but UCLA now has crept into the rankings. I think UCLA is for real.
4: TBD. I mean, like you said, it's who they're playing here. San Diego State, Purdue, Maryland. It's been unbelievable, the point totals that they're putting up. I just need to see more. I guess for real for now.
3: I think they're for real. 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
3: Swing and a ball in the air. Good! Chase Mydrops rockets a three-run homer to left center. Taglione overlooks up, and it is gone! Chase DeLauder. Cleveland leads 5-3.
12: Vargas sends one deep to left, and a no doubt about it, Miguel Vargas, second deck, bomb.
3: Two runs are home. A two-run double for Martinez, and a five spot for Cleveland.
13: Here's Murakami. Oh, here we go. It's on. 1-0. Swinging a fly ball. Well hit. Left field. And he's done it.
3: Swinging a high drive. Deep to left field. Forget about this one. It is gone right now. Home run, Jose Ramirez. He hit the daylights out of it.
0: Taking you inside Major League Baseball's Division Series with the latest on the game's top stars and storylines. 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
14: Hi there and welcome in on this first Saturday in October. We are delighted to have you with us for the opener of a Major League Baseball postseason quadruple header on ESPN Radio with the White Sox visiting the Guardians in Game 1 of their American League Division Series. 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This is the first ever postseason meeting between the two AL Central rivals who've been playing since 1901, and they are pretty even when it comes to the all-time matchups. Guardians franchise leading the all-time series by just four games. Today will mark the 14th time they play in 2026. In the previous 13 games, they were separated by one win, one run, and one hit. Cleveland manager Stephen Vogt.
15: I think there's familiarity there, and they have it with us. You know, and so this is three straight years where we've been fortunate to get to the postseason and found our way into playing a divisional opponent, which, you know them well. You've played them a lot. There's a little bit of a rivalry there because all 3 years it's kind of been that's who you've been racing with to get in. And so there's emotion. There's a lot of things that make this series really exciting. But I do think there's no secrets. There's no secrets. We know them. They know us. And so it's just go out and execute. Let's see who can win three games before the other team.
14: Vogt's Guardians played the AL Central rival Tigers in the 2024 and 2025 postseasons. We'll hear more from him a bit later in our pregame show. Today, Cleveland's Parker Messick gets the start in Game 1. He went 12-9 in 32 regular season starts. Did you know his 2.56 ERA is the lowest by a rookie pitcher in a single season with a minimum of 30 starts since the Mets' John Matlack posted a 2.32 ERA in 1972 when he won NL Rookie of the Year. It's also the lowest ERA by a Cleveland lefty since Cleveland Cliff Lee's 2.54 in 2008. And in four starts against the White Sox this season, Messick had a 2.81 ERA, 29 strikeouts, just five walks. Did You Know is brought to you by Gusto, the all-in-one payroll and benefits software built for small businesses. That's GUSTO.com. Chicago counters with a rookie lefty reliever, Hagen Smith. Smith, the fifth overall selection in the 2024 draft out of Arkansas, fared pretty well in his first major league season after his August 9th debut. A 1.29 ERA, 41 strikeouts, 16 walks over 28 innings in 18 regular season appearances. He faced the Guardians three times in the regular season. He allowed two earned runs on two hits across the combined 5 2/3 innings. Stat of the day is brought to you by hands-free Skechers Slip-ins Aeroburst, high-performance running shoes that cut through the wind.
0: News, notes, and scores. This is the Leadoff.
14: Some pretty big news out of the Bronx today ahead of the Yankees ALDS opener against the Rays in Tampa, 6:30 Eastern on ESPN Radio. For the second straight round, the Yankees will be without three-time American League MVP Aaron Judge as he continues to deal with a right calf strain. Tampa Bay skipper Kevin Cash.
16: I look at Aaron Judge as being the best player in our sport when he's right. I mean, you got Unicorn and Shohei Ohtani. We don't see him very often. And then you got Aaron Judge. So it's different. I mean, the game planning, we haven't seen too many games with him not in it. It was a little odd going up to Yankee Stadium and not seeing him in there. But they have a very good lineup. They've been very good without him. I think it's incredibly impressive, the offensive success that they have had missing the best hitter in our sport.
14: New York did include slugger Giancarlo Stanton on the ALDS roster. He was carried as a pinch hitter against the Red Sox in the wild card round, but did not take an at-bat in that series. That will likely continue. He will likely continue as a pinch hit option this round. Stanton hasn't played in a game since late April due to three different calf strains. Two NLDS series openers today. The Dodgers seeking to become the first team to win three straight World Series since the Yankees from 1998 to 2000. Home to the Braves, 3:30 Eastern, ESPN Radio. Atlanta coming off the wild card series victory over the Phillies, went 5-1 versus skipper Dave Roberts' LA club in the regular season.
17: What makes a team like that dangerous is they've already been in the fight. They've already got their intensity up. They can manage emotions. They've come out of the series with some momentum coming out of winning a series. The advantage for us is we have an opportunity to not let their pitching staff come up for air. And how do you do that? You have to exhaust the starter tomorrow. You have to get in their pen, and you have to have them deploy arms as soon as possible and get that carousel going and continue to beat starters, and then you can suffocate them. But if you sit back and let that starter go six or seven innings, that now resets Penn and it changes the dynamic of the series.
14: The other NLDS opener, Padres Brewers, 7:30 Eastern, ESPN Radio. I'm Christine Lisi. The Baseball Tonight pregame show is presented by Grainger. So now let's head to Progressive Field for a preview of today's game. Alongside ESPN MLB analyst and former major leaguer Greg Olson, here's Roxy Bernstein.
18: Christine, game one of the American League Division Series here in Cleveland. Beautiful day for baseball here in the land. And two division rivals, Greg, going at it. They were separated by one game as the Guardians went down to the final day of the regular season, winning the division. And here they are meeting in the postseason. And these two teams know each other very well.
19: Yeah, they really do. And it's going to come down to the White Sox did really well against Houston. Was they got the extra 90 feet. They were able to take advantage of errors by the Astros. And looking at the game against Cleveland today, yeah, I mean, the White Sox won the series 7-6, so it's pretty evenly matched. It came down to the last game of the season. It's going to come down to who gets the extra 90 feet, who gets the extra walk, who gets the big hit in the big moment, or what bullpen comes in and gets the big out in the biggest moment. It's going to be a lot of fun to watch because they are very evenly matched.
18: The Cleveland Guardians, you look at some of their offensive numbers, and they rank near the bottom in home runs and batting average and runs scored. How are they in this position?
19: That's a great question. I don't know. I mean, you can sit here and run through it, and everybody kind of picked up Jose Ramirez, one of the best players on the planet. Slow start, as always. gets hurt, comes back, and is not 100% for most of the season. So the rest of the team rallies around him. The offense picks him up, and they got a couple nice young starters, and their bullpen has been elite for years.
18: Three straight AL Central titles for the Guardians, four of the last five, and they're in the playoffs five times in the last seven seasons. Had a great September, and the White Sox, they do hit home runs, but they are so young, yet they don't know any better that they're not supposed to be here.
19: Yeah, there's that old phrase that said they're too stupid to know any better, and I'm not saying that negatively. You saw it against the Astros. They went out there. They were playing baseball. They did not care that they were in the postseason. They did not care one bit. They went out and played hard, made the plays, and swept the Astros, and here we are against Cleveland.
18: Hagen Smith, the rookie, starts for the White Sox. Parker Messick, a great season for the rookie, going for the Cleveland Guardians. First pitch, Christine, coming up shortly from Progressive Field here in Cleveland.
14: 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I'm Christine Lisi. 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Joining us now is Hammer and Emmett co-host and ESPN Cleveland's Aaron Goldhammer. Aaron, let's start with the sports vibe in Cleveland this week. Browns have won three straight. They're 3-1 on the NFL season, and the Guardians are taking on the White Sox in the ALDS.
20: Yeah, the Browns won more games this week than they won in 2016 and 2017 combined. That's an actual stat. Mm-hmm. And then, oh, by the way, the baseball team not only is hosting this playoff series, but Christine, I think the Guardians have a real chance to actually make a run in these playoffs and contend to go to the World Series. People forget the longest playoff championship drought really in all of sports now belongs to Cleveland and the Guardians. They have not won a World Series since 1948. So there's as much enthusiasm and excitement around Cleveland sports as I've seen in a long time.
14: How do you feel about the whole rest versus rust debate? Guardians have been off for almost a week now.
20: Well, I'm, as a fan, worried about it because the White Sox got to clean up the Astros and really dominated that series. But if you ask the Guardians, they needed the time off for a couple reasons. Their pitching, their bullpen are the two biggest reasons why this team is here. I mean, they don't have a guy who hit 20 home runs. They don't have a guy who hit 300. They don't have a guy with 100 RBIs. Like, you just go down this list of things, 40 steals. They don't have anybody who really is like a dominant offensive player like that. So they need their pitching, and they got to set up their pitching and get rest exactly the way they wanted it. So for Steven Vogt, they're very happy that they've had this week off.
14: How are they feeling about their offense, Aaron? Because there were points where they seemed to struggle runs, but the last couple of games they put up like, you know, 12 and 11 runs that final regular season weekend.
20: Oh, I think they're hopeful that they're going to be able to get their star going for the best stretch of his season in the playoffs. Jose Ramirez broke his hamate bone in his hand and really did not have the MVP season that you're used to seeing from him. But he's as healthy now as he has been all year. And so I think they've got some other good young pieces. You know, Stephen Kwan had a really good second half offensively, got back to being the base hit kind of Tony Gwynn player that he is. A lot of contact, doesn't hit the ball super hard, doesn't try to hit a ton of home runs. But I think the key for the Guardians offense, they need Jose Ramirez to be himself, and they're hopeful that he'll be able to do that. If he plays his best stretch of baseball all year in the playoffs, nobody's going to remember the subpar regular season.
14: What do you expect from starter Parker Messick today? He had a really nice regular season.
20: Well, it was one of the best rookie seasons, really, that a pitcher has ever had, Christine, if you go back and look historically. And he's been really good against the White Sox. But the White Sox know him. So there's not going to be any unfamiliarity here. I would expect Messick to be good. But if the Guardians want to win this game, I think they better get to five runs. Meanwhile, for Chicago, they're really cobbling this together here with pieces of a bullpen. And so the concern for them is that even though the Guardians aren't great offensively, they might score six runs just because the White Sox don't have much pitching firepower at all.
14: Now, what do you see as the main advantages of facing a division rival in the postseason?
20: Well, these two teams know each other so well. The White Sox were 7-6 against the Guards during the regular season. For the White Sox, I think there's no intimidation factor against a team that has a lot of playoff history and experience. But I think the other advantage here for the Guards is all of these bullpen guys that the White Sox throw, the Guardians have a lot of familiarity with. They've just seen a lot of pitches coming out of their hands. And so I think the more you see a guy, the more you get comfortable with timing and stuff like that. So I think that'll benefit Cleveland.
14: You mentioned, Aaron, about you could see this team going pretty far. What could keep them from advancing to the LCS or the World Series?
20: Their lack of offense. I mean, you know, we went through some of those numbers. It's incredible, Christine, that they don't have a guy who's a 20-homer guy. They don't have a 300 hitter in their lineup. And they go stretches where scoring runs feels like, if they get a hit with a runner in scoring position, it feels like a miracle.
14: Right.
20: Most playoff teams that you see have the ability to hit home runs. Just look at the numbers. The Guardians don't hit a ton of them, and it could end up being a problem that ends up holding them from maximizing their potential.
14: Aaron, thank you so much.
20: Thanks, Christine.
14: Hammer and Emmett co-host and ESPN Cleveland's Aaron Goldhammer. Coming up, why a lack of playoff experience hasn't mattered to the White Sox. 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
14: I'm Christine Lisi, continuing to get you ready for the first game of an MLB postseason quadruple header on ESPN Radio. White Sox at the Guardians. First pitch in 20 minutes. A pair of rookie lefties on the hill in Hagen Smith and Parker Messick. 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Member FDIC. Let's welcome in ESPN 1000 in Chicago host Jonathan Hood for a White Sox perspective of this matchup. Jonathan, at what point of the regular season did you think that this White Sox team is different and could actually make the playoffs for the first time in 5 years?
5: I would say in August because the slogan for the Chicago White Sox for 2026 is Chicago White Sox baseball. We'll figure it out. It's really the slogan because there is no rhyme, no reason. We know the stars in Major League Baseball, Christine, but when it comes to this team, it's so random. It could be a hero from the pitching staff, from the infielders, from the outfielders. You never know with this White Sox team. So I felt like the magic happened after the All-Star break where you thought, hey, this team could actually be good.
14: So you say August. If I told you in June that both Chicago baseball teams would make the playoffs and it would be the White Sox and not the Cubs getting out of the first round, what would you have said to me?
5: There's no shot of that. 100%. When you've lost 100-plus games over and over again and there was no hope and you have all these cast-offs, here's some from Japan. Here's Murakami, who nobody wanted. And here's another person from Japan, and Anthony Kay. And there's a bunch of kids from the minor league system. There's just no way that we would have looked at the White Sox and thought playoffs, but then be able to be in the playoffs and the Cubs not in the playoffs. Yeah, that would have been really far-fetched for a team that had no hope coming into the season.
14: I want to talk to you a little bit more about Munetaka. He had quite an impact on the Sox this season, and he has been a viral media sensation with the post-game celebrations. What has he kind of brought to this team?
5: Well, definitely a lot of fun, that is for sure. He carried the White Sox a lot, Christine, in the first half of the season. Mm-hmm. I think Major League Baseball caught up with him because of the amount of strikeouts in the second half. But the point is, though, is that he's a lightning rod for fun in that locker room. And also for a guy that is in the United States playing baseball for the first time, he's been really, really great for the team. So I just think that it's fun, but also he brings power. And again, one of the great unknowns for the White Sox. You had no idea what he'd bring to the table. A lot of home runs, a lot of fun for this White Sox team.
14: What's the advantage for the Sox of facing a divisional foe in the postseason?
5: The Sox and the Cleveland Guardians are pretty even. But from the White Sox standpoint, you know, they've been able to win with vibes. It's really strange. When we look at sports, usually you can pinpoint certain players, certain coaches. But for the White Sox, it's vibes. So I would just say the penchant to be able to hit home runs. When you look at the White Sox, they've been able to put crooked numbers on the board a lot this season. They score runs in bunches and have an inning in which they score four or five runs. You don't hear from them again, and maybe they come back at the end. So I would just say that they are a team that loves to keep the line moving. Once they are hot in the inning, they are relentless. And so the never-say-die attitude for this White Sox team has carried them a lot to unbelievable victories.
14: Now, we hear a lot about experience this time of year, Jonathan, and so much of this is new for the White Sox now, you know, winning a playoff series for the first time in over two decades. How has manager Will Venable been able to help the team successfully navigate 2026?
5: He has steadied the waters nicely. It's interesting because you have a young general manager in Chris Getz. You have a young manager in Will Venable, a lot of young players on this roster. So I feel like the White Sox are learning at the same plane. Will Venable is the guy that played the game. And so I think that that helps young players because he can put his arm around some of the young guys that are struggling. Like Colson Montgomery, for instance, leads Major League Baseball in strikeouts, but can still hit 31 home runs. I just think that his patience And the way he can teach the game, it really helps because, again, a lot of young players have never been in this stratosphere before. And so he's a guy, I think, that from what I can understand, has really done a great job of just being able to teach and also manage at the same time.
14: How far do you see the Sox going this postseason? Or is it just a dream? Everything's gravy now.
5: Well, I think when you've lost 100-plus games, I think everything is gravy. I just think that this series is so close that the White Sox could beat Cleveland. I can't tell you after that because when I see this team, Christina, is so unusual because you don't know who the starter is from game to game also. They have used openers, bullpen guys to be able to put it together. Hagan Smith is a bullpen guy for game number one. So that's the great unknown with this team, that you don't know who's going to start from game to game. The lineup is different for game one than it was the game two against the Astros. So, again, this season has been crazy, and also the unknown, the mystery that is Will Venable, the manager of the White Sox.
14: Jonathan, thank you so much.
5: Thank you, Christine.
14: ESPN 1000 in Chicago host Jonathan Hood. Now it's time for our trivia question brought to you by Lids. Looking to bench that tired cap? Shop the newest MLB collection from 47 brands featuring the iconic Big Time Hitch, only in-store at Lids. And our question involves our final game of the night, Brewers flamethrower Jacob Mizrowski on the hill versus the Padres 8 Eastern on ESPN Radio. The Miz finished the regular season 16-5, a 1.80 ERA, 252 strikeouts in 30 starts. Only the fifth pitcher since the mound was lowered in 1969 to finish a regular season with 250 Ks and an ERA of 1.8 or lower. Who are the other four? I'm Christine Lisi. The Baseball Tonight pregame show is presented by Granger. First pitch for the White Sox and Guardians is about 12 minutes away. It has been quite a journey to this point for Chicago, coming off three straight 100-plus loss seasons. Skipper Will Venable talked about that when he sat down with Roxy earlier today.
1: Christine, game one, division series here in Cleveland with the skipper of the Chicago White Sox, Will Venable, and the first two games of the postseason, going to Houston, sweeping that series. For this group, what did it mean to go in there and now have some postseason success after all this regular season success you guys had?
3: Yeah, I think it's just another point in which these guys can look at it and build confidence from.
1: When did you have the sense, Will, that this team could be a postseason team?
3: You know, I'm not really sure when that happened. You know, we go through the course of the year and you certainly have belief.

0: Will, that this team could be a postseason team?
1: You know, I'm not really sure when that happened. You know, we go through the course of the year, and you certainly have belief in the group, and you're not really sure how it's going to turn out as far as wins and losses and what it's going to mean for your record or what it means long term. But definitely very early in the season, there was belief from myself and the staff that we had a good team, you know, in the sense of the way that these guys prepared, the way that they played for each other, held each other accountable, played hard, and did all the things that winning teams do. I just didn't know that it was going to turn into 84 wins and a playoff berth. So, you know, certainly have been confident in the group from day one, but it's been cool to see them grow throughout the season.
0: As a young manager, who are you leaning on for experience about how to manage in the postseason?
1: Yeah, well, you know, leaning on my staff on a daily basis to get us through some of this stuff, but I've been really lucky to be around some really good managers. You know, Bruce Bochy is somebody who down the stretch this summer, you know, was able to call him a couple times, talk to him, get his insight on, you know, how to support a team that, you know, is playing meaningful baseball in September and the things that I need to look for and help them through it with. So, yeah, very lucky to be able to ping him. Dave Roberts is another really good friend of mine that is always there for support. So definitely leaning on those guys for anything they can give me.
0: Will, your team and Cleveland have been so evenly matched all season, separated by one game in the standings. Now you're playing in a best of five to go to the American League Championship Series. What do you see as the keys in this series for your ball club?
1: Yeah, I mean, there's going to be a lot of things, and certainly if you break down each component of the game, you know, we know that we can't give them extra bases, we can't give them extra outs, extra 90 feet, but we know that we just have to go out and execute. I don't think there's going to be any secrets on either side. Certainly for me, I know that, you know, Steven Vogt is as good as it gets as far as strategy, and that he'll have a move for every move that I have. So it's really going to be about the players executing.
0: Will, appreciate the time. Good luck.
1: Thank you.
0: Will Venable, manager of the White Sox. Christine, back to you in the studio.
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7: And we are 6 minutes away from first pitch for the first ever playoff meeting between a pair of longtime division rivals. White Sox finished up their two-game AL wildcard sweep Wednesday, while the Guardians have had several days off. So how did they manage that? Their skipper discussed that earlier today with Roxy.
9: Christine, game one here in Cleveland. White Sox and Guardians with the skipper of the Cleveland Guardians, Stephen Vogt. And this week off, you've been through this before, trying to get your team now ready for this division series against a division rival. But how have you handled the last week knowing you had this extra time to get ready?
10: Yeah, we got some rest. I think that was first and foremost, was to get our guys off their feet, to get them some days where they could just get some treatment and still work. I mean, we worked Tuesday through Friday. We had four very good workouts and did some simulated games. We did all kinds of things, similar play to what we did 2 years ago, and we felt very ready for this division series. So I know our guys are going to be ready to go. They've gotten some really good work in and some good rest at the same time.
9: You guys really hit your stride in September and got a fierce battle with the White Sox. You win the division title. What was the key for this team down the stretch, Stephen, to just have enough to get past Chicago?
10: One game winning streaks. I mean, you get all the cliches that come out at this time of year because they're true. And it's, you can only control today. Our job was, let's win today, because if we keep winning, no one can catch us. And our guys really embraced that and they took it to heart and they went out every night and gave ourselves a chance to win. And we played some really, really good baseball down the stretch.
9: But you're doing it in some ways unconventionally for baseball in 2026. You don't hit many homers. You don't really score that many runs. The run production's been up the last couple of months. But what is it about this Cleveland Guardians team that has them in the postseason again as a division champion?
10: We have no idea how we're going to win today. There's no formula. There's no, hey, we need to do this or we need to do that. It's one night we might hit some homers. The next night we might need to bunt. We might need to get a, you know, cause some chaos on the bases to get them to throw a ball away. And but the thing that remains constant for us is our pitching and our defense. Our pitching and our defense keeps us in games and allows us to go out and win those one-run games or 3-2, 1-0. And it's like I joke with our guys all the time. We love our close games. And, of course, we're going to clinch the postseason with a 1-0 game. And that's just who we are. We're going to find a way to win, but we have no idea what that's going to look like on any given night.
9: Well, speaking of pitching, Parker Messick has had a great season for you. He's getting the ball for you in game one. What have you seen with him and his ability to really dominate at times at the Major League with a different plan that you don't really see this day and age?
10: Yeah, I think for Parker, what it is that he's just uber competitive. He's got 5-6 pitches to get you out with. He pitches. He is a pitcher, and he's not afraid. He works fast. He pushes the tempo of the game, and he's just not afraid, and he keeps getting better. We feel good every day that Parker Messick takes the ball, and so who else would we want to give it to in game one?
9: Well, good luck in game one, Stephen.
10: I appreciate it.
9: Christine, back to you in the studio.
7: 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Let's head on out to Cleveland for the opener, White Sox and Guardians. Alongside Greg Olson, here's Roxy Bernstein.
11: Christine, a crisp October afternoon in the land. Game one of this division series between the Guardians and the Chicago White Sox, and October baseball Greg, just walking around downtown Cleveland, you can feel the buzz and the energy, and especially now as we're approaching the start of Game 1.
12: Yeah, now this is a lot of fun because Cleveland shows up. They show up early. The downtown area is flooded with that color red, and these Cleveland fans are excited to hopefully make a run for the World Series.
11: 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The keys in this series, Greg, what do you see in this best of five?
12: I think the team that takes care of the baseball the best is going to win this series. They were very evenly matched during the 162-game regular season, and I think it's going to come down to how the White Sox beat the Astros. Was the Astros didn't take care of the baseball, and the White Sox took advantage of it. They got the outs they were supposed to get. They didn't walk a lot of people, and they took care of the 90 feet every time that it was precious, and it's very precious in the postseason.
11: The White Sox, they swept the Astros in the wild card series in Houston. They led for every inning of that wild card series against the Astros, the AL West champs. The White Sox are the sixth seed of the American League, and the Cleveland Guardians, earning the two seed, got the bye into this division series. Is coming out of the third base dugout, led by their rookie lefty Parker Messick, the Cleveland Guardians. Let's give you this afternoon's starting lineups, brought to you by Liberty Mutual Insurance. Liberty Mutual customizes your auto and home insurance, so you only pay for what you need. For Will Venable and the Chicago White Sox, after three consecutive 100 loss seasons in the playoffs for the first time since 2021, and winning a round already, 84-78, they finished a game behind Cleveland in the AL Central. Chase Mydroth will lead it off at second base. Left fielder Randall Grichuk will bat second. Hitting third at third, Miguel Vargas. The cleanup batter, first baseman, Munetaka Murakami. Tommy Pham is the DH. He will bat fifth. Brenton Doyle, center fielder, sixth. Kyle Teal drops to seven behind the plate. Braden Montgomery in right, batting eighth, and batting ninth to shortstop Colson Montgomery. Hagen Smith makes the start. 3-3 in the regular season and a 1.29 ERA for the rookie lefty. Mydroth, Grichuk, Vargas, Murakami, Pham, Doyle, Teal, and Braden Montgomery, followed by Colson Montgomery. For Stephen Vogt's Guardians, the AL Central champ for the third straight year, 85-77. Stephen Kwan leads it off in center. Third baseman Jose Ramirez second. Chase DeLauder bats third. He's in right. The cleanup batter DHing Joe Adell. Hitting fifth and left is Angel Martinez. The first baseman David Fry is sixth. Batting seventh, the rookie Travis Bazana at second base. Austin Hedges behind the plate eighth, with the shortstop Brian Rocchio ninth. Parker Messick 12-9. And a 2.56 ERA for the lefty going for Cleveland. Kwan, Ramirez, DeLauder, Adell, Martinez, Fry, Bazana, Hedges, Rocchio for the Guardians. Temperatures in the low 60s, a slight breeze blowing out toward left. The first pitch of the division series in Game 1 is Messick winds and fires way outside, ball one. We are underway in Cleveland. Mydroth moving up to the leadoff spot, right-handed batter. The pitch fouled straight back on the right-handed hitter, and it's 1-1. 63 degrees at first pitch in Cleveland. Messick, third base side of the mound, the turn, the 1-1. Mydroth swing and a miss, and a changeup from Messick, and it's 1-2. Mydroth in a big three-run homer on Wednesday in Game 2 against Houston. 16 homers in the regular season. He hit 276. 1-2 pitch that bounces in front of the plate as another changeup from the lefty Messick. It's 2-2. Couple steps toward right center for the center fielder Kwan. Everybody else straight up. The right fielder DeLauder shaded toward the line a bit and right. 2-2 pitch. Swing and a liner foul off to the right. That hits off the facing of the suite level in this three-tiered ballpark and drops down below. Parker Messick, 12-9 and a 2.56 ERA. The lefty turns the pitch, and then a strike three called on a changeup over the inside corner. Mydroth gone looking, and that's how this division series begins.
12: We saw Mydroth in the Astros series, went 4-for-15, had a really good series, but did a great job of staying inside fastballs and getting him on time on changeups. And that changeup by Messick actually leaked over to the inside part of the plate, which shocked Mydroth and obviously the backwards K.
11: First start of the postseason as Randall Grichuk digs in. Open stance for the right-handed hitter, the veteran. Messick delivers, and Grichuk takes it just high, ball one. Grichuk in the regular season at 287 with 15 home runs. Picked up by the White Sox in early May. 1-0 pitch, that's fouled back in on the hands with a fastball from Messick, 96. One ball, one strike. Grichuk began the year with the Yankees and played briefly with New York, was designated for assignment, and then picked up by the White Sox in early May. 1-1 pitch, ground ball to third, to his left, gobbled up by Jose Ramirez. Slings it across to first, and two gone here in the White Sox first.
12: Yeah, if you have not seen Messick pitch, he is old school. He's got the socks up high, and he is really works fast. And by that, I mean he works extremely fast in the leg kick. Everything is moving really fast. Sinks down into the leg a lot. And then is actually able to use that back leg and drive. Good changeup.
11: Now the right-handed batting Miguel Vargas takes a sinker down and away. Two gone in the first inning. Vargas, 250, 33 home runs in the regular season. Stands it on top of the plate, upright stance, the 1-0 pitch. Check swing on a pitch low as the changeup missing on a peel down to first. Gabe Morales has no swing. 2-0 on Vargas. 0-for-9 against the Astros in the wildcard round, but did score a run. The turn from Messick, the 2-0 pitch, and Vargas fouls it back over the screen into the crowd. 2-1 on Miguel Vargas with two down. Defensively for Cleveland, Angel Martinez in left, Stephen Kwan in center, Chase DeLauters in right. Ramirez deep at third, the shortstop Rocchio shaded toward the hole. 2-1 pitch, and Vargas flares it foul into the balcony, the third deck up above the first base dugout occupied by the White Sox.
12: We have a very different version of flare.
11: 2-2. Second baseman Bazana shaded up the middle. Off the line at first is Fry. The 2-2 pitch, and Vargas takes inside. Just missed. The Guardian started cheating off the field. See, I did it already. And it's a full count on Vargas with two outs.
12: Yeah, fastball inside corner. Just miss it. They show it again. It was off the plate.
11: 3-2, and that's down low. Ball four, and Vargas draws a two-out walk. The first base runner of game one.
12: Messick showing the respect to Vargas that he deserves. 3-2 goes with a changeup, and by far the worst changeup that Messick has thrown this inning.
11: Now it's a left-handed batting Munetaka Murakami, the cleanup batter for the White Sox. 35 home runs, hit just 207 though. Two outs, Vargas at first. No score in Cleveland as Messick from the belt. Left on left, and he misses off the outside with a slider for ball one. Murakami, 1-for-8 against Houston in the wild card, drove in a run, scored two. Check of first, the pitch, swing and a miss, a mighty swing at the sinker, and it's 1-1 on Murakami. Murakami, second most homers by a White Sox rookie this season. He had 35. 1-1 pitch, and that's off the outside. With a slider, it's 2-1. Ron Kittle, 36 home runs. That's the rookie record for the White Sox, and Murakami of 35. And Murakami, one of three White Sox that had 30 or more homers this season. Vargas at first is one of the other two. The 2-1 pitch. And that is in there for a strike at the knees, 95. For Messick, it's 2-2. Umpires Corey Blazer called the balls and strikes. Gabe Morales at first. The crew chief is Todd Titchener out at second. Jensen Visconti at third. Vic Carapazza, the left field umpire, and Tom Hanahan is down the right field line. From the set, Messick checks first, the 2-2. Murakami swings and lines it to center, and it falls in front of Kwan on one bounce for a hit. Stopping at second is Vargas on a single to center off the bat of Murakami. Two on, two out now for the White Sox. And the veteran Tommy Pham coming up for Chicago.
12: Well, Murakami had a very quiet wild card series against the Astros. This one, he gets a 94-mile-an-hour fastball and drills it. Kwan was right in between steps, could not go after it.
11: Spread out stance, and Pham swings at the first pitch, and a changeup, and it's 0-1. He was out in front. Pham's first at-bat of the postseason. He was picked up by the White Sox at the end of August. He was at AAA with the Phillies. One strike pitch, swing and a miss, and another changeup from Messick, and it's 0-2. And because he was in the minor leagues, he was available to be traded for. Had he been in the major leagues, he would have not been available for the White Sox. Two on, two out. Two strike pitch. Strike three called. Messick with a 97-mile-per-hour fastball. Second strikeout for the lefty Messick. One hit, two left for the White Sox. Chicago nothing. The Guardians coming to bat. 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
11: Here come the Guardians, along with Greg Olson, Christine Lisi at the studios, our ESPN Radio crew, Roxy Bernstein with you. Game one of the American League Division Series from Progressive Field in downtown Cleveland. On the mound, Hagen Smith and the rookie lefty, who has dominant numbers, and we'll see how long the White Sox go with him.
12: Yeah, that's going to be the question. And he went three innings scoreless against Houston in his first postseason start. And, I mean, they got a game plan. Will Venable did a great job that series of managing the bullpen. We'll see how far Hagen Smith goes. But as I said, I'm expecting about three innings, possibly getting into the fourth.
11: Stephen Kwan leads it off for Cleveland. 282 in the regular season, three homers for Kwan, but that doesn't tell the story with the left-handed batter. Stands on the top of the plate, Smith on the first base side of the hill. The lefty fires, and Kwan shows bunt, and it's a strike over the inside edge. Fastball from the left-hander. Stands deep in the box, his back foot on the chalk. One strike pitch, and Kwan takes way outside off the glove of the catcher, Teal. And it's 1-1. Stephen Kwan was off to a miserable start. At the end of June, he was hitting .212 and finished eighth in the American League in batting as he takes a slider down and away, 2-1. Since the All-Star break, Kwan, the best average in baseball, .353. Left on left, Smith the 2-1. Swing and a ground ball, to first, handled by Murakami, and he tells Smith he'll take it himself, and he does for the out, and there's one away.
12: Yeah, you said it about Kwan. He got scorching hot, got things settled in, and he is a big reason why this Guardians team is where they are now.
11: Here is the veteran, Jose Ramirez. More than likely a future Hall of Famer, switch hitter batting right against the lefty Smith. And the pitch, and Ramirez looks at a strike on a cutter. 235, 12 homers for Ramirez, who had an injury-interrupted season. One strike pitch. That's up and away with a fastball, 95. 1-1 on Ramirez. Hagen Smith, the 1-1 pitch. Swing and a foul. Straight back. Elevated fastball from Smith. It's 1-2.
12: Yeah, very limited numbers from this Guardian team versus Hagen Smith. So a lot of them have only seen him once or twice. And the fascinating thing was, and I don't know if you saw this, Roxy.
11: 1-2 pitch. Swing and a miss. Got him chasing the slider down and in. And there's two gone.
12: But on the TVs in the Guardian clubhouse, they were showing highlights of Hagen Smith pitching, mainly last year, and it was every hit that he gave up in the minor leagues and the major leagues. Every hit. They didn't show him getting anybody out. And I just found that nice, a psychological little warfare.
11: Now it's Chase DeLauder, left-handed batter, and he takes the slider down and away from Smith, ball one. DeLauder, 287, 16 homers in the regular season. And again, the Guardians have been off since last Sunday. They wrapped up the AL Central last Saturday. The pitch and DeLauder half swing foul back into the left. And it's 1-1 on Chase DeLauder. Guardians first round draft pick back in 2022 out of James Madison. 1-1 pitch. And that's in there for a strike, 95 from Smith. It's 1-2. And DeLauder played in two postseason games last year before he even played his first regular season game in the big leagues. He was brought up to the postseason roster by Cleveland last year. 1-2 pitch, just off the outside from Smith.
12: Yeah, one of only six players in Major League history to make their debut in the postseason.
11: 2-2 on DeLauder. No score. Bottom of the first. Two down. Schiff playing the left-hand batter to pull, who takes the slider down and away. And a full count now on DeLauder. Defensively in the outfield, Grichuk in left. Doyle, a two-time Gold Glove winner in center. Brayton Montgomery's in right. Way off the line at third. Vargas shaded up the middle. Shortstop Colson Montgomery. DeLauder swings and pops it up into shallow right center. Going out is Montgomery, the shortstop, and charging in, still coming is Doyle, and he makes the catch about 20 feet beyond the infield dirt to retire the side. 1-2-3 go the Guardians. We're through one in Cleveland in game one. Scoreless White Sox and Guardians. This is the American League Division Series on ESPN Radio and the ESPN app presented by Gusto.
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11: Scoreless to the second, game one in Cleveland. And the first division series to get going, a busy day around the Major League Baseball postseason schedule today. And we get it started with turning into a beautiful day. This is the way it's supposed to feel come October baseball. A little Christmas in the air.
12: A little chilly. But you know what? It's not postseason without having a little jacket on.
11: Although our friends in L.A. might have something different to say, where it's, they might melt. It's supposed to be triple digits at Dodger Stadium for game one of the Braves and Dodgers later today. Of course, every pitch of the postseason right here on ESPN Radio. 6-7-8 for the White Sox in the second against Messick, Doyle, Teal, Braden Montgomery. Against the lefty, Parker Messick. Right-handed batting, Brenton Doyle, the pitch. And he looks at a strike over the inside edge. 96 for Messick. 233, six homers for Doyle. Picked up with a deadline from the Rockies. Two-time Gold Glove winner is the one-strike pitch for Messick. And it's in there. Another fastball, 0-2. And that one locked up Doyle.
12: Well, we saw that Gold Glove flash right there to end that last inning. Long, long run for Doyle to make that catch.
11: Most of his offensive put out this year coming with the White Sox. 0-2. The turn from Messick. The pitch. And a fastball that is high for ball one. Unique ballpark and layout here in downtown Cleveland at Progressive Field. The pitch. And that's fouled back over the screen. Fought off by Doyle. We'll do it again. Left field down the line. It's 325. Where it jumps out, left center 370. Dead center is 400. Right center 375. And the 1-2 to Doyle. Swing and a miss at the changeup. Third strikeout for Messick. One gone.
12: The changeup has a lot of depth to it. And he comes at you. A lot of arms and legs moving extremely fast, which makes that changeup a lot more productive. You'll see a lot of pitchers in the major leagues using a changeup out of the slide step because it just appears that you're jumping straight at the hitter.
11: Left on left, Kyle Teal waves at a high fastball at strike one. The White Sox catcher, 210, five homers in the regular season, battled a couple of injuries. Teal 3-for-10 so far in the postseason. The pitch, and Teal cranks it foul off his front foot. And it's 0-2 on Teal here with one out, scoreless top two. And just rounding out the playing field here in Cleveland. 325 down the line, but there's some angles with this outfield fence and some height variance. For example, center and right field, you have a 9-foot-high fence, but it jumps up to 19 feet in left field. The pitch, check swing, strike three call. Messick darts the outside corner at the knees. And there's two gone.
12: Second most used pitch versus left-handers is a two-seam fastball. This one starts up almost off the dish, comes back and just locks up Teal.
11: Now it's Braden Montgomery, switch hitter, batting right. 226, six homers in the regular season for the rookie. And he takes outside for the left-hander Messick for ball one. Braden Montgomery, 2-for-8 against the Astros, the run scored in the wild card round. The kick from Messick, the 1-0 pitch. Swing and a ball skied. This one pushes out of play behind the White Sox dugout first base side into the second deck. And it's 1-1 on Braden Montgomery, originally drafted by the Red Sox. It was part of that big deal that sent Crochet the other way. Kyle Teal also in that trade. Low and away from Messick on a fastball. 2-1 on Braden Montgomery. So it was Teal, Braden Montgomery, and Meidroff for Crochet. 2-1 pitch. Check swing. He went around on a changeup. 2-2. I'd say that deal worked out for both.
12: I would too. I was going to say that's a pretty good takeaway from the trade for the White Sox.
11: Got three starters, and then one of the premier pitchers went healthy. Crochet for the Red Sox. 2-2 on Braden Montgomery. Messick, third base side of the hill. The turn, the pitch. Swing and a liner out toward deep right center. Going back on it is Kwan. Still going back. Onto the track. Reaches up. And he makes the catch in deep right center field to retire the side. A 1-2-3 second for Messick. Going to the home half of the second inning. White Sox, Guardians, scoreless. This is Game 1, the American League Division Series on ESPN Radio and the ESPN app presented by Gusto.
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11: Scoreless to the last of the second in Cleveland with Greg Olson, Christine Lisi of the studios. Our ESPN radio crew, Roxy Bernstein with you. These division rivals meeting in the postseason for the first time. For the Guardians, Adell, Martinez, and Fry against Hagen Smith in the Cleveland second. The right-handed slugger, Joe Adell, the former Angel, will dig in and it's been an RBI machine the last few years. Adell between the Angels and the Guardians. Drove in 94 this year, 23 homers. And Adell finished 6th in the American League in RBIs this year. Picked up from the Angels early August at the deadline for a catching prospect. Slightly open stance for this tall right-handed slugger. The pitch from Hagen Smith, and Adell looks at a strike on a cutter from Hagen Smith. One strike pitch from Smith, and that is low, as a slider missing 1-1. As Hagen Smith goes only from the stretch. Now, he was a starter, taken 5th overall in the draft. The 1-1 pitch, chasing a high fastball, swing and a miss by Adell, 1-2. And you don't draft a guy 5th overall to become a bullpen arm. This is one of the mainstays, I think, for the White Sox in the rotation for years to come. As Adell calls for time and backs out.
12: Yeah, high pick. Probably the top pitcher in the country for Arkansas a couple years back.
11: 1-2. Strike 3 called. Fastball 96 on the outside edge. Catches Adell looking. And strikeout number 2 for Smith, who's retired all 4 Guardians to start his afternoon.
12: Well, the reason I was laughing at you when you said that was because I was taken 4th, and I was a bullpen guy my whole career. So
11: times have changed, Greg.
12: Okay.
11: Here is Angel Martinez, the left fielder for Cleveland. Stands in for the right side. Switch hitter. And the lefty delivers, and Smith pours in a strike, 94.
12: Yeah, I'd be curious to find out what the White Sox plans are for Hagen Smith, because he's been so effective in this little spot start coming in out of the bullpen.
11: 23-year-old misses down and away with a cutter, 1-1 on Martinez.
12: But I got to believe long term is as a starting pitcher, one of their main guys, because he is a very unique arm slot. It's hard to describe how hard it is to pick up.
11: 1-1 pitch, tipped at the plate by Martinez, a fastball. 1-2 the count.
12: To pick up the baseball out of his hand. He's got a low arm slot, comes through, and you don't really pick up the baseball, and both the fastball, slider, and cutter all look very similar coming out of the hand.
11: 1-2 pitch, hooked, fouled on the left side into the crowd by Martinez. 18 homers for Angel Martinez. In some ways, had a breakout season this year. Had a really good second half of the year and has a homer against the White Sox this year. 1-2 pitch, swing and reaching for it. In the air, left field, going back on it is Grichuk. Still going back, reaches the rim of the warning track and straightaway left. And he makes the catch, carrying onto the track, and there's two gone.
12: A really nice breaking ball slider down out of the zone. Martinez able to get down and hook it. Gets to about the warning track, but no threat for any damage.
11: Now it's David Fry, the first baseman. Right-handed batter. 201, eight homers for Fry this year. He's in there with the left-hander on the mound. Smith, the pitch. And Fry, a mighty cut at a fastball. It's 0-1. Although, you would think the analytics would tell you to play Fry, but he actually hasn't hit well against left-handed pitching this year.
12: No, hitting 179 on the year. Actually hits righties better.
11: One strike pitch, fouled back. Fastball 97 from Smith, and it's 0-2 on Fry.
12: Yeah, that baseball terminology is he is a reverse split guy. Hits 246 against righties, and as I said, 179 against lefties.
11: Five-game hit streak to end the season, and he takes the fastball way outside. 98, the quickest pitch we've seen from Smith. 1-2, the count on Fry. Two down, bottom of the second, no score. Hagen Smith, the abbreviated motion. The pitch. Swing and a miss, got him. Struck him out on a slider. Six up, six down for Hagen Smith with three strikeouts. He has been dominant so far in the postseason for the White Sox. Scoreless as we head to the third in Cleveland. This is the American League Division Series on ESPN Radio and the ESPN app presented by Gusto.
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11: On to the third in Cleveland, Game 1. Scoreless White Sox and Guardians. Colson Montgomery, then the top of the Chicago order. Mydroth and Grichuk to follow against Parker Messick. One hit for the White Sox. And no hit so far for the Guardians here in Game 1. Don't miss the Braves and Dodgers National League Division Series presented by Booking.com coming up next on most of this ESPN radio stations, 3:30 Eastern, and first pitch a little bit after 4 o'clock where it's going to be a little after 1 in L.A. Of course, you can catch it on ESPN Radio as well as Fox Television, FS1. Dylan Dodd, an opener going for Walt Weiss and the Braves. His first start of the season, and it comes in the postseason against the two-time Cy Young Award winner, Tarek Skubal, going for the Dodgers in Game 1. Colson Montgomery, left-handed hitter, 31 homers for the shortstop. Messick kicks and deals, and that one popped back to the screen and into the crowd a couple of rows back behind the plate, third base side, 0-1 on Montgomery. Colson Montgomery homered in Game 1 against the Astros, but he is just one for his last 30. Messick, the one-strike pitch, and that is down and in with a sinker. 1-1 on Colson Montgomery. White Sox first-round pick back in 2021. 1-1 pitch. Swing and a miss. Fastball from Messick, and it's been an interesting season for Colson Montgomery. Led all Major League shortstops and homers, yet set the single-season strikeout record. He struck out 227 times in the regular season.
12: Beat Mark Reynolds' record of 225, which was one of those records I didn't think would be broken.
11: 1-2. Got under this one. A fly ball, shallow center, twisting and turning. Rocchio, the shortstop, backpedaling, and a shallow left center gives way to Martinez. The left fielder coming in, a shallow left center, to make the catch, one away.
12: Yeah, really good communication. I think we got a little sun that these left and center fielders and shortstop are going to be battling for a little bit of the day here. That ball looked like it got up in the sun. I think we got some wind. It was drifting. Nice communication.
11: Top of the order, the right-handed batting Mydrov takes a curveball outside for Messick for ball one. We have the wind pushing from the right field corner to the left field corner at about 10 to 15 miles an hour. As Mydrov takes down and away, a changeup, it's 2-0. Full house, as you'd expect in Cleveland. The 2-0 pitch, swing and a foul back over our heads into the top deck behind the plate. 2-1 on Chase Mydrov here with one out.
12: Messick with a little old-time pitching. Starts, hasn't used a curveball yet. And here we are, one out in the third, and he features his first curveball to start this at bat.
11: The 2-1 pitch, fastball that just missed. Looked pretty good off the outside edge. And it's 3-1 on Mydrov. Big deep breath, Messick, the Florida State product. The pitch, swing and a miss, out in front of a changeup. Full count on Mydrov.
12: And he really does a nice job with that changeup. He's got a lot more depth than the average changeup in Major League Baseball. About a foot of drop.
11: The kick, the 3-2. And that strike three called. Fastball 98 from Messick. Right through the heart of the plate. Fifth strikeout for the lefty.
12: I guarantee you, Mydrov went up there and he just swung through a changeup. He's going to throw that one again. And that is the second hitter that Messick has locked up coming back fastball after a changeup.
11: Now it's Randall Grichuk with two outs and nobody on, and a called strike on a fastball. No score, top three in Game 1. 25-year-old Parker Messick, his first postseason start. One strike pitch, and Grichuk takes a changeup down and away. He has had good success against the White Sox. Four starts this year at a 2.81 ERA. 29 strikeouts, 5 walks, and 25 and 2/3. Went 2-1. 1-1 pitch, fouled straight back by Grichuk on a fastball. He made one start last year, briefly pitched with the Guardians in 2024. And he's 3-1 in those 5 starts with a 2.56 ERA against Chicago. Crowd rising, waving those red rally towels around the ballpark in Cleveland. 1-2 in Grichuk. The pitch up and away. Fastball, 97. 2-2 the count. As Messick, a second-round pick in 2022 by Cleveland. He's ready to work. The 2-2 to Grichuk. Swing and a foul back to the screen as he fought off a changeup. Two with two down. Open stance in the crouch. Grichuk, the pitch. And that's low and in with a fastball, 98. 3-2.
12: Messick had him. He set it up again. Another changeup down and away. Got Grichuk looking there, and the four-seam fastball just missed down.
11: Payoff pitch. Swinging a foul straight back. 97. And we'll do it again. Messick, 193 strikeouts in the regular season. The most by a Cleveland rookie pitcher in a season since 1955. Herb Score struck out 245 that year. Go on to be AL Rookie of the Year. 3-2, and then strike three called, backdoor curveball. And Grichuk has a few words for Corey Blazer, our plate umpire. Sixth strikeout for Messick as the White Sox go 1-2-3. We're going to the last of the third in Cleveland. 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
11: No score, last of the third in Cleveland. With Greg Olson, Christine Lisi of the studios, our ESPN Radio crew. Roxy Bernstein with you. A couple of rookie lefties dueling here. So far, Hagen Smith for the White Sox, six up, six down, as the Guardians will have the bottom of the order. Bezzana, Hedges, and Rocchio due to bat. And Parker Messick has struck out six so far for Cleveland, has given up one hit. Guardians looking for a base runner against Smith. And Bezzana, 245, 15 homers, the second baseman, will lead it off. And Travis Bezzana was the number one overall pick back in 2024 by Cleveland. Made his major league debut at the end of April this year. Left on left. Crowds the plate. Hagen Smith's pitch off the outside. A slider missing. Ball one to Bezzana. This year became the fourth Aussie to be an All-Star. Travis Bezzana. Smith, the 1-0 pitch. Swinging a liner right center field. On the move is Braden Montgomery. He goes into a slide and makes a backhanded catch on a slide in right center. As Montgomery, a great break on it to the alleyway, and he makes the catch, reaching across his body for out number one.
12: Yeah, ultra-athletic right fielder, and you could see he was tracking it, but he was looking at the center fielder, Doyle, bad route, and he's able to make the adjustment and catches that ball at about the ankles on a slide.
11: And the wind may have pushed it a little bit. And that's off the outside, ball one of the catcher, Austin Hedges. One out, last of the third, scoreless. Hedges, 247, six homers in the regular season. Smith, the 1-0 pitch. Right-handed batting, Hedges takes a strike. On a slider, it's 1-1. But rookie starters going today here in game one. Hagen Smith, the 1-1 pitch. And Hedges takes outside. Third time in postseason history that two rookie pitchers will start game one. We had it in the wild card round when Hagen Smith squared off against A.J. Blubaugh of the Astros. 2-1 pitch, and that nibbles to the outside corner with the cutter. It's 2-2. And Hedges didn't like the call.
12: Hedges started to tap his hat. Started to. He's like, a little bit early, but that ball's off the plate.
11: The other time it happened, game one, the 2006 World Series, Tigers and Cardinals. Smith, the 2-2. Hedges swings and lifts it back and out of play into the crowd. And we'll do it again. Those starters were Justin Verlander of the Tigers. Anthony Reyes started for St. Louis in game one of the 2006 World Series.
12: Well, Verlander turned out all right.
11: 2-2 pitch. Swing and a miss. Tip into the glove, actually, of the catcher Teal on a slider. And that's the fourth strikeout for Hagen Smith, who's retired all eight so far.
12: This is probably by far his best slider. Nasty. Starts off the plate away from the right-handed hitting Hedges. Comes down, catches the bottom of the zone, but Hedges way out front of it. Got a little piece of it, but it was caught by Teal.
11: Two outs. Brian Rocchio, the shortstop, takes inside ball one and a slider, right-handed batter. Greg Olson, Paint in the Corners, brought to you by Sherwin-Williams. Capture moments in color with paint made to last. Scoreless last of the third. Two outs, nobody on. Rocchio, 15 homers in the regular season. Swing and a miss. At a cutter, it's 1-1.
12: Okay, I know you saw this stat. You read everything. But I was shocked to see that Rocchio is the first player in MLB history.
11: 1-1 pitch outside.
12: Since 1920, when they invented the RBI, to lead his team in RBIs, batting with more than 50% of his at-bats from the nine hole.
11: 2-1. And that's outside from Hagen Smith. 3-1 on Rocchio. He had 10 game-winning RBIs for the Guardians this year. And Rocchio hit well in September. Has hit safely in six of the last seven coming in. Smith, the 3-1. Swing and a ball looped off to the right and out of play in between home and first and a full count on Rocchio with two outs.
12: And the other fun fact was I did not know that the RBI was invented in 1920.
11: It does go back that far.
12: I figured it would go back to 1876, you know, when they started kind of putting stats together. But
11: 3-2. It's way inside, ball four. A fastball missing and the first base runner for Cleveland. Two-out walk, and that will get us back to the top of the order in Kwan for the Guardians.
12: That is going to start prompting some conversations in that White Sox dugout. Here we are, two outs in the third, first walk, first base runner. This could be the edge of it for this White Sox management.
11: Left on left, Kwan takes down and away, ball one. He grounded out of the first. 42 pitches now for Hagen Smith. And Smith, who started game one in Houston on Tuesday. And he threw 38 pitches against the Astros, and he misses outside with a fastball. Three scoreless innings in that 6-3 win for the White Sox. Gave up two hits with a strikeout.
12: This guy, as we talked about, was the best pitcher in the country for Arkansas. So he has routinely in his life gone over 100, 110 pitches.
11: 2-0 pitch, and Kwan takes inside, turning out of the way of a cutter, and it's 3-0.
12: But I would love about a pitch ago to have seen one of the White Sox coaches, the pitching coach preferably, or Kyle Teal, somebody to go out, hey, so settle everything in, everything is fine. You're dealing. Let's just get back into the zone.
11: 3-0. And that's upstairs, not close to Kwan. Some hustle now in the White Sox bullpen is the veteran righty for Chicago. Jordan Hicks begins to get loose, and now a mound visit by pitching coach Zach Bove of the White Sox out of the first base dugout.
12: Yeah, I think I probably would have came out about three pitches ago and just tried to quiet this. Kwan does not hit lefties very well. It's a good matchup for Hagen Smith, no matter how hot Kwan is. And just go out, settle the rookie down. Everything's fine. You had a, you know, you just had a walk against Rocchio. Everything's fine. Let's get back at it. You got two outs.
11: A left-hander has joined Hicks in the bullpen. And that's Brian Hudson for the White Sox. And the two-tiered bullpen out in right center with the White Sox up above the Guardians bullpen. Two on, two out, no score, bottom three, and here is Jose Ramirez. He struck out of the first. Batting right against the lefty, Smith. Rocchio at second. Kwan, a huge lead at first. The pitch. And that is a fastball inside for ball one. Hagen Smith from the belt. Here's the 1-0. And that is inside. 2-0 the count.

0: In for the ABS challenge. And it's 2-0. Missed a little more than a half an inch inside. 2-0 in Ramirez.
1: Teal was 5 of 5 in that Houston series on ABS challenges.
0: The pitch. Way inside. It's 3-0 in Jose Ramirez. DeLauder would be next. Rocchio off second. Kwan off first.
1: He's flying open. Everything is getting pulled.
0: And the 3-0 pitch in there for a strike. It's 3-1. Fastball from Smith.
1: Something else, and I know we're on radio, so you cannot see this. Rocchio at second base, tapping his helmet, and rubbing his shoulder.
0: Called strike. Another fastball from Smith. It's run full on Ramirez.
1: And it's either based on location of the catcher or the pitch that he thinks is coming, based on the grip in Hagen Smith's hand. But Rocchio at second base definitely giving some sort of signs to Ramirez at the plate.
0: Full count, two outs. Rocchio at second, Kwan at first. They'll take off. The pitch. And it's way outside. Ball four, a slider. Not close. And Hagen Smith has walked the bases full after retiring the first 8 he faced. And that will be it. And the rookie, after 8 consecutive batters with 4 strikeouts, retired to start his day. 3 consecutive walks. They are full. For Chase DeLauder here with 2 outs in the bottom of the 3rd. Will Venable, the skipper for the White Sox, comes out to make a pitching change. Game 1, scoreless, a threat for the Cleveland Guardians. They're loaded with 2 down. This is the American League Division Series on ESPN Radio and the ESPN app.
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0: All right, Christine, a threat for the Guardians. They're full with 2 down, and the White Sox go to the bullpen here at the bottom of the 3rd after 2 2/3 from Hagen Smith, and they summon the lefty Brian Hudson. His first appearance of the postseason. We saw him up and down frequently in the wild card round, but never got into the game against the Houston Astros, and now comes in with the bases full to face a left-handed batting Chase DeLauder, and the lefty Hudson on the mound as DeLauder a fly out in the first inning.
1: Yeah, Hudson on the year, really good year. 5-4, 3.74 ERA, 70 games, started 9, 8 saves, and 48 innings.
0: Rocchio at third, Kwan at second. Ramirez at first, left on left. First base side of the hill. The tall lefty fires, but time was called first by the catcher, Teal. Even though Hudson came through with the pitch, the plate umpire, Corey Blazer, pointed at the catcher, Teal, after he threw up the hands to signal timeout.
1: Well, I like it. I mean, Hudson, hey, you know what? Once you start that arm motion, you don't want to dead stop it. You're throwing it somewhere. You might as well throw it to Teal, who's sitting back behind the plate. DeLauder bailed out one way. Umpire bailed out the other.
0: DeLauder 2-for-9 this year with the bases loaded.

0: Scoreless bottom three in game one. For the belt, Hudson. And the lefty delivers, and DeLauder takes outside ball one on a fastball 92 from Brian Hudson. Hudson again ready. Here comes the 1-0. And that is just off the outside. A sweeper from Hudson that had DeLauder bailing out a bit. It's 2-0.
1: I think Teal wanted to pull the trigger on an ABS challenge, but he's going, man, if I miss on this one, we are out of challenges for the rest of the game.
0: 2-0 pitch. Swing and a foul out of play behind the plate. And it gets into the upper reaches of the first deck behind the dish on the third base side. It's 2-1. Slight shift on DeLauder in the outfield to go the other way. Slight shift to pull in the infield for the left-handed hitter. The 2-1. Swing and a ball looped back behind the plate into the crowd. And it's 2-2 on DeLauder here with the bases full and two down.
1: DeLauder's another one of those reverse splits guys. Actually hits lefties better than righties. Hitting 323 and on the year hitting 364 against left-handed fastballs.
0: Runners lead, they're full. The 2-2. DeLauder takes it just low. A sweeper from Hudson and a tough pitch to lay off, but DeLauder did. It's now full.
1: Laquan's telling him what's coming. So the Guardians have what the White Sox signs are.
0: Full count. Bases full. The pitch. Swing and a ball in the air. Left field playable for Gritchett. Couple steps to his left. Makes the catch. And the side is retired. The Guardians leave them loaded. Hudson gets out of it. And we are scoreless as we head to the fourth in Cleveland. Game one. This is the American League Division Series on ESPN Radio. And the ESPN app presented by Gusto.
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5: 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Coming up later, it's the Braves and Dodgers at 3:30 Eastern. Dylan Dodd, Tarek Skubal. Skubal's .73 whip, lowest in postseason history with a minimum of five starts. If the Yankees are going to advance to the American League Championship Series for the second time in 3 years, they'll have to do it without Aaron Judge, as he was in the wild card round versus Boston. The three-time AL MVP left off the ALDS roster versus the Rays with that calf strain. Giancarlo Stanton, carried as a pinch hitter in the last round, will likely continue as a pinch hit option in this round. Game one, Yankees Rays, 6 Eastern on ESPN Radio. It's Garrett Cole and Drew Rasmussen. And in the final game of the night, Jacob Mizorowski and the Brewers, home to the Padres. That one at 8 Eastern here on ESPN Radio. Now back to Cleveland with Greg Olson and Roxy Bernstein.
0: All right, Christine, scoreless to the fourth after the Guardians left them loaded in the last of the third inning. Heart of the order, Vargas, Murakami, and Pham against Parker Messick in the White Sox fourth. One hit so far against Messick and six strikeouts for the rookie lefty going for Cleveland here in game one. Vargas, a walk in the first, and Messick starts him off with a fastball outside for ball one. Parker Messick is the first rookie starting pitcher to have at least five strikeouts looking in a postseason game since 1-0 pitch. And that's low and away ball two. Who?
6: Herb Score.
0: No, we're not that far back. Levon Hernandez. 1997, the NLCS. He had six strikeouts looking against the Braves. 2-0 pitch, and Vargas takes a strike on the inner half. It's 2-1.
1: Not bad company right there.
0: That was the infamous Eric Gregg strike zone, wasn't it?
1: Yes, it was.
0: The 2-1 pitch to Vargas. Swinging a liner into left, and a sharp hit for Vargas. Martinez gets it back in. And a leadoff single for the White Sox. And that ball was smoked to left field.
1: Yeah, Vargas, 0-9 in the Astros series. Gets a fastball dead center cut and smokes it to left field.
0: Leadoff base runner for the White Sox. And now it's Murakami who singled in the first inning. Fry holding the runner. Left-handed batting Murakami, spread out stance. The pitch, swing and a ball. Drilled way back in left field. That is a titanic blast off the bat of Murakami. Long two-run homer, and the White Sox strike first here in game one. 2-0 Chicago. That was blistered out to right field.
1: Murakami had done some damage against Messick in the past. 1-for-4 with a home run. This one, he goes hunting the fastball inside part of the plate, which is a big no-no left on left. Left-handed hitters are generally good and bailing out. He gets a fastball inside part of the plate, and about 500 feet later, ball landed.
0: 440 to be exact is Tommy Pham. Strike one to the DH for the White Sox. The pitch, and Pham takes a strike outside edge of the knees, and it's 0-2. 2-0 White Sox on a mammoth home run off the bat of Murakami. Two-strike pitch to Pham is down and in. A changeup from the lefty, it's 1-2.
1: I don't think DeLauder moved out in right field. That's kind of the tell on how far a ball actually is if your outfielder drifts a little bit, runs back.
0: 1-2 pitch, and Pham takes the changeup down low.
1: Or not stands even, there.
0: Not even the token
1: no.
0: move. Sometimes you do token. That knowing it's gone, but you don't want to show up your own pitcher.
1: Yeah, just give me a token, run back a little bit.
0: 2-2, way inside to Pham. Another changeup. And a full count. It was 112 miles per hour off the bat. And 440 to straightaway right. 2-0 White Sox, 3-2 pitch. And Pham swings and hits a rocket foul down the left field side that hit the rolled up tarp beyond the Cleveland dugout third base side. Full count. Messick, the pitch. Swing, another foul driven down the right side by Pham. Hits off the facing of the top deck and drops into deck number two here in Cleveland.
1: Pham putting together a nice at bat right here, doing a good job of staying behind the fastball, giving him a chance to catch up to that changeup.
0: 3-2, and that is just off the outside. Ball four, and Pham draws a walk. That is the second issued by Messick.
1: Well, in our box here that we're looking at, it showed it catching the top part of the zone. Austin Hedges did not even think about using one of the ABS challenges.
0: Now it's Brenton Doyle. He struck out of the second. Right-handed batter, Messick throws. Swing and a miss of the changeup. Out in front was Doyle at strike one. Two-run homer by Murakami.
1: They have not trailed in the postseason yet.
0: One-strike pitch. Swing and a miss. Mighty hack by Doyle. Another changeup from Messick. And it's 0-2 on the center fielder.
1: And I'm sure I've gotten every one of the White Sox fans that are listening right now cringing and knocking on wood somewhere.
0: Short lead for Pham. Fry holding. And the two-strike pitch is high, ball one. 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For the belt, Messick, the pitch. Fouled straight back by Doyle on a fastball. Messick up over 70 pitches now. Nobody out, top of the fourth inning. Messick, the pitch. Swing and a ground ball to short, could be two. Rocchio Fields flips to second. The side of the turn, two, double play. Taylor made for Messick as Rocchio moving toward the bag, fielding it off to his left, and a 6-4-3 double play, two outs.
1: Messick getting back at it. Nice breaking ball, bottom of the zone. Very routine, 6-4-3. And the Guardians make it look easy.
0: Now it's Kyle Teal who struck out in the second. The pitch, and that is a called strike on the inside edge. Fastball from Parker Messick. Big deep breath. The turn by the burly lefty, and the pitch from Messick just misses off the outside. A sinker.
6: It's called the ball. The catcher challenges.
0: 1-1, but it's challenged by the catcher Hedges. And that wasn't even close.
1: No.
0: It was well inside the strike zone.
1: Well, that was a Messick two-seam fastball that gives the appearance of coming off the plate, and then it ends up breaking back and catching the outside part.
0: 0-2 pitch, high and away to Teal. 1-2 the count. And that pitch was a good 6 inches inside the zone. 1-2. Swing and a foul back over the screen by Teal.
1: I mean, Hedges didn't hesitate, tapped the hat, and then we could see his facial expression, and it was almost like angry going, why do we got to do this? I mean, how did you miss that pitch?
0: 1-2, and that is low from Messick. Two balls, two strikes on Teal here with two outs. Jordan Hicks has resumed throwing in the White Sox bullpen. All quiet for the Guardians. The kick, the 2-2. Swing, fly ball off the end of the bat. Routine in center for Kwan, over toward left center, waiting for it to come down, and he makes the catch to retire the side. But the long two-run homer by Murakami. We're going to the bottom of the fourth, middle third of the order, two for the Guardians. White Sox 2, Guardians nothing, game one. This is the American League Division Series on ESPN Radio and the ESPN app presented by Gusto.
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0: Game one in Cleveland as we go to the bottom of the fourth. Adell Martinez Fry due for the Guardians. 2-0 Chicago on a titanic home run off the bat of Murakami. Along with Greg Olson, Christine Lisi in the studios, our producer John Martin, Ryan Oler, our engineer. And Roxy Bernstein with you from Progressive Field in downtown Cleveland. Game one of this division series. Tomorrow is an off day for the American League. And then Monday evening, we will have game two from downtown Cleveland. New pitcher for the White Sox, Jordan Hicks, already the third used by Will Venable today. Hagen Smith started, went 2 2/3, walked 3, struck out 4. Brian Hudson retired, the only batter that he faced, as Cleveland still looking for a hit. And a hard-throwing righty Hicks on the first base side of the hill. Joe Adell, right-handed batter, struck out in the second. The pitch, and a fastball. He pumped it by him at 100 for strike one. Hicks worked in each of the first two games of the postseason for the White Sox in that two-game sweep in Houston. 3-2, the regular season, an ERA of under 4 for Hicks as he pumps a fastball by Adell at 100. It's 0-2. Hicks was the winning pitcher in game one in Houston, worked an inning and a third, and then pitched two innings in game two. 0-2 pitch, fouled straight back. Hicks, so far, 3 1/3 innings, no runs, no hits in the postseason, with 4 strikeouts. Jordan Hicks the pitch, and Adell takes way outside in a sweeper. It's ball one.
1: Yeah, Hicks was one of the main factors why this White Sox team was able to get by the Astros. Big coming in, couple of innings here, couple of innings here in both games, and was just lights out in 3 1/3.
0: Fastball high. 101 from Hicks. It's 2-2, and you heard the grunt from Hicks, who could run it up there, as we've seen, into triple digits. 2-2 on Adell, leading off the home fourth. Hicks, the pitch. Swing and a miss, struck him out. 1-0-2 from Jordan Hicks, and there's one out.
1: This is just man on man. You know it's coming, and you just can't catch up to it. Hicks living right above the belt. Adell cannot lay off of these balls that are just a shade up, and 102 is almost impossible to catch up to.
0: Angel Martinez turns around and bats left for the first time after a fly out in the second from the right side. Hicks the pitch, and that's a strike of the knees at 101 from Hicks. 2-0 White Sox, bottom of the fourth in game one. And we're seeing Will Venable piece this thing together. Like a roadmap he follows to the ninth inning. One strike pitch. Swing, lifted back, and out of play. Another 100-mile-per-hour heater.
1: Well, I mean, both games in Houston, and then this one. Hagen Smith starts game one, goes 3, and Will Venable able to just piece the bullpen in the windows that he wants his guys in. And, of course, they have to be successful, and they were.
0: Two-strike pitch, pop foul back out of play in the hands of Martinez. Nathaniel Lowe has moved out on deck to pinch hit for David Fry here in the bottom of the fourth for Cleveland. As soon as the lefties were out of the game, you had the feeling Stephen Vogt would go to the left-handed batting Lowe. 0-2. And that's low and away. Sweeper missing from Hicks, who falls off on the first base side. 1-2 the count. Activity in the bullpen continues for the White Sox. Anthony Kay is loosening a left-hander. 1-2 pitch. Swing, and that one is lifted back and out of play. And that hit something as Martinez stumbling off of the first base side of home plate. That was a fastball to 100 running in. And that was awkward. And Martinez, not sure if something popped up. It hit him in the eye? It looks like the baseball did, actually.
1: Yeah. I think the baseball came straight up. This ball is going to come and hit his front hip if he doesn't foul it off. And he fouls this ball off the top of his helmet, or the front of his helmet, right where the C is in Cleveland. This is a defensive swing. He's getting out of the way. It's 100 miles an hour coming almost at his front hip. Defensive swing, and I don't think I have ever, in fact, I know I have never seen a foul ball hit a player straight up in their hat.
0: Come to the ballpark, you're going to see something new all the time.
1: Every time.
0: One and two, Martinez stays in. Jordan Hicks, the pitch. Swing and a miss, elevating a fastball. 102 again from Hicks, two gone.
1: Hicks is just out there throwing gas right now, and I can guarantee you Martinez wanted no more of that at bat after fouling that ball off of his helmet.
0: How do I get back to the dugout?
1: Quickest way, I'm going to swing at this 102 up out of the zone.
0: Now the pinch hitter, as it'll be Nathaniel Lowe hitting for David Fry with two outs. Stephen Vogt going to his bench here in the last of the fourth inning for Lowe. 252, 17 homers this year for Lowe, began the year with the Reds. At the deadline, was traded over to Cleveland for a couple of prospects. He signed a minor league deal with Cincinnati in the offseason. Slightly open stance for the left-handed batter. And the pitch. And that is down low from Hicks. Ball one. Lowe, who's been with the Rays, Rangers, Nationals, Red Sox, Reds, now the Guardians. 2-0 White Sox, bottom four, the 1-0 pitch. And that's down and in. Fastball from Hicks, it's 2-0. Hicks, 6'2", right-hander, the native of Houston, who beat the Astros in the wild card series, fouled back to the screen by Lowe. Hicks, now 30 years of age, broke in with the Cardinals, was briefly with Toronto, the Giants, Red Sox, and now the White Sox. And he was closing games for St. Louis when he was there. 2-1. Lowe takes in tight, throws the hands up to avoid the 101 fastball. It's 3-1.
1: I mean, that's what's amazing, that Venable's using this guy early, mid-games, and he has been a closer. He has got complete closer stuff. Wipeout slider and 102 velo.
0: The pitch, and that's ball four, down and in. Nathaniel Lowe draws a walk. And a two-out base runner for the Guardians. The fourth walk issued by White Sox pitching, as they're still looking for a hit against the White Sox. And Will Venable comes out of the first base dugout with the left-handed batting Travis Bezzana due to hit here for Cleveland.
1: That was curious. I mean, Hicks just flat lost it again. And the same thing we saw with Hagen Smith, where very uncompetitive pitches. And Venable, again, managing this bullpen extremely well. Knows exactly. He's got a little pocket of left-handers with Bezzana. Rocchio is a switch hitter. And then to the top of the lineup, Kwan.
0: Call to the bullpen, Anthony Kay, the lefty, coming in. Two outs, bottom of the fourth. White Sox leading game one, 2-0. This is the American League Division Series on ESPN Radio and the ESPN app.
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5: I'm Christine Lisi. Now the answer to our trivia question, brought to you by Lids. Brewers flamethrower Jacob Mizorowski on the hill versus the Padres, NLDS Game 1, 8 Eastern, ESPN Radio. He finished the regular season 16-5, a 1.80 ERA, 252 strikeouts in 30 starts. Only the fifth pitcher since 1969 with those numbers. Who are the other four? Jacob DeGrom, Pedro Martinez, Dwight Gooden, and Tom Seaver. Back to Greg Olson and Roxy Bernstein.
0: Christine, Anthony Kay summoned by the White Sox. We're in the bottom of the fourth. The Guardians still without a hit, and this is the fourth pitcher we've seen from Chicago already.
1: Yeah, and that's the way Venable's going to play it out. He is going to run it through his whole bullpen. He's got it laid out the way he wants to, and with the off day tomorrow, and then again another off day on Tuesday, he can use the guys in however long, however, whatever windows he wants to.
0: Low the runner at first. Travis Bazzano, fly out the third, is the batter. Left on left, K, the pitch. And Bazzano rips it to right. That's a hit. This will roll for a while. All the way to the corner. Low around second on his way to third. They're going to stop him there. And a ringing double to right by Bazzano. Dug out in the corner by Braden Montgomery. And the first hit for the Guardians, a double rip down the right field line by the left-handed batting Bazzano.
1: Well, Bazzano has done some damage against Anthony Kay. 3-for-10 on his career. Goes up there hunting, and as I talked about earlier, left-handed pitchers do not throw left-handed hitters' fastballs in. It is a no-go zone. Kay leaves this fastball inside part of the plate to Bazzano, and Bazzano just smokes it down the right field line.
0: Now it's Austin Hedges. The pitch. Right-handed batter takes it low and away. A sweeper for ball one. With two outs, load pinch hitting walked. That was the end of the line for Hicks. Kay came in, served up the double to right to Bazzano. Low at third, Bazzano at second. 2-0 White Sox, bottom four. High set for the lefty Kay, the pitch. Swing and a ball popped up, pushing foul behind first. And this will get about 12 rows up into the seats beyond the White Sox dugout. 1-1 on Hedges. Kay was the winning pitcher on Wednesday in Houston. He worked two-thirds of an inning and got the huge out when Yordan Alvarez flew out. And then he got Altuve to fly out as well to get out of that jam. And that's when the momentum swung back to the White Sox. Kay, the 1-1 pitch. Hedges swings and grounds it sharply foul on the front facing of the White Sox, or the Guardians dugout third base side. And it's 1-2. And right after Kay escaped that jam, Chase Mydroff at the top of the next inning, a three-run homer that propelled the White Sox to win that wild card series.
1: Well, if you don't believe that there is momentum in baseball, believe it.
0: 1-2 pitch. Upstairs to Hedges on a fastball 99 from Kay. 2-2 on Hedges.
1: I mean, look what happened. Bottom of the third, they get out of a bases loaded jam with Hagen Smith, three walks. And the Murakami comes up and goes deep.
0: K set. 2-2 pitch. And that's just low with a sweeper and a full count on Hedges.
1: Well, you got an open base. You got Rocchio on the bottom coming up next. Switch hitter. Hits lefties much worse than he hits righties. So be comfortable throwing a breaking ball right here if you're Anthony Kay.
0: 3-2. And that's low ball four. A changeup. And Hedges draws a walk. And for the second consecutive inning, the Guardians have loaded the bases.
1: And when I say be comfortable throwing a breaking ball, knowing, all right, hey, I got an open base. Next guy up does not hit lefties very well. I got to be willing to make this pitch. Well, Anthony Kay, this changeup that he threw was not competitive. Ends up landing right about home plate. Austin Hedges has no choice. He was not even going to look at that pitch.
0: Brian Rocchio walked in the third. He is batting right against the lefty K. Low at third, Bazzano at second. Hedges at first base. The lefty K delivers, and Rocchio takes inside a cutter for ball one. The Guardians low to the bases with two outs in the bottom of the third. Did not score. Two outs, nobody on. They low to the bases again here in the fourth inning. The 1-0 pitch. Swing and a grounder tap foul off to the left. 1-1 the count on Rocchio.
1: Now there's another aspect, Roxy. Hedges was 0-for-6 against Anthony Kay in his life. Rocchio is 3-for-8. I think I would have went after head just a little bit harder.
0: 1-1. And that's low. Two and one on Rocchio. Rocchio this year, 5-for-17 with the bases loaded. He had a slam. Anthony K ready and now steps off. Infield swung around a little bit, playing the shortstop Rocchio to pull. The 2-1. Swing and a ball looped into right field, right toward Braden Montgomery, who comes in a couple of steps on the sinking liner, and he makes the catch to retire the side. One hit, three left. We're through four in game one. White Sox 2, Guardians nothing. This is the American League Division Series on ESPN Radio and the ESPN app, presented by Gusto.
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0: 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Braves, Dodgers, 3:30 Eastern. With the pregame and the first pitch a little bit after 4 o'clock, 1 o'clock out west on ESPN Radio. You can see it also on Fox and FS2. Dodgers, Braves, triple digits at Dodger Stadium today. It'll be sweltering in L.A.
1: Nothing better than a good hot game. I mean, you know, it's either that or you got to go to the northeast. You got a little chill in the air.
0: This is much more comfortable.
1: I like this more better, too.
0: 2-0 White Sox. We start the top of the fifth. 8-9-1 for Chicago as Parker Messick starts off Braden Montgomery with a curveball swing and a miss for strike one. And the rookie right fielder a fly out in the second inning for Montgomery. Here's a ground ball back over the mound to his right. Fielded Pisano, cross body, off balance throw to first. Easily gets Braden Montgomery where the mound slowed it down. And Bazana ranging to the left side of second base. And the rookie makes the play, one out. By the way, one defensive change for Cleveland. Nathaniel Lowe stays in to play first base.
1: A really nice play by Bazana, ranging way to his right on the other side of the diamond, almost shortstop side. Long throw across his body. Easily gets Montgomery.
0: Now it's Colson Montgomery, left on left, chases a high fastball for strike one. A flyout in the third for Colson Montgomery. Derek Skubal starting for the Dodgers in game one out in L.A. An opener going for Atlanta. One strike pitch. Check swing. And it goes back to the screen. And it's 0-2, just getting a piece of it, Montgomery. Dylan Dodd will be the opener for Walt Weiss and the Braves.
1: I always wanted to get one start just to do it.
0: Just to say, yeah, yeah, I was a starter.
1: Yeah, but not first game of the playoffs.
0: 0-2 on Colson Montgomery. The kick from Messick, the pitch. And that's just low. Messick thought he made his pitch, started twirling around the hill. It was a 96-mile-per-hour fastball. 1-2 on Colson Montgomery.
1: I agree with Messick. He hits the glove. Hedges set up down and away. He paints the corner, just does not get the call.
0: 1-2. Way outside, 2 balls, 2 strikes. The Guardians, who edged the White Sox for the AL Central title. Cleveland went 16-9 in September. And winning the division by a game. 2-2 pitch. And off the outside with a fastball, full count on Colson Montgomery. Third straight AL Central title for Cleveland. They've won 4 of the last 5. Last year won the division with 88 games. This year it took 85 to get it done. 3-2 pitch. Swing and a ball topped foul to the right over near the White Sox dugout. There is activity in the bullpen for Cleveland right now. Daniel Espino loosening. He is a right-hander. Messick to 3-2. Swing and a ground ball back through the middle into center. Over toward right center, scooped up by Kwan, and Colson Montgomery snaps his 1-for-31 with a one-out hit, hit number 4 for the White Sox.
1: Well, Montgomery came in, and he was 0-for-24 coming into the Astros playoff series. He gets hit in the back or the back of the head, and then the next at-bat, he comes up, and he goes deep, and it was almost like, hey, you know what, that woke me up, let's go, and nice piece of hitting right there. And that's the end of the day for Messick.
0: Stephen Vogt comes out to make a pitching change. As the righty, Daniel Espino, summoned by the Guardians. One out, top of the 5th inning of game 1. 2-0 White Sox. 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
5: I'm Christine Lisi. It is currently 103 degrees in Los Angeles for Game 1 of the NLDS. Braves at the Dodgers. 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Atlanta won 5 of the 6 meetings against the 2-time defending champs in the regular season. LA's Tarek Skubal making his first career postseason start in a home game. His previous 6 career playoff starts for Detroit were all on the road. They hold for the Yankees lineup again as they open up the ALDS at the Rays. 6 Eastern. No Aaron Judge because of a calf injury. Tonight it is the Brewers and the Padres NLDS. Game 1 at 8 Eastern. Back to Greg Olson and Roxy Bernstein.
0: Christine, the new pitcher for Cleveland is the rookie righty, Daniel Espino, the native of Panama. Takes over, one out, top of the 5th, 2-0 White Sox. 4 1/3 from Parker Messick. And the top of the order, Mydroth, the right-handed batter, facing the righty Espino. Made 3 starts this year. Overall, 14 appearances. Through 15 1/3 innings, no record, and a 4.11 ERA. First base side of the mound, just above the belt with a set. Espino throws, and a fastball is outside, 99, it's ball 1. Colson Montgomery at first. Nathaniel Lowe holding over there. Ramirez even with the bag at 3rd. Infield swung around a little bit to the left, and the 1-0 pitch hit on the ground to second base. Could be Tubazana. Flips to Rocchio, makes the turn onto first. Two, double play. That was beautifully done by the Guardians. Wasn't hit all that sharp, but Bazana gets it to second base, and the momentum carrying Rocchio across, it was like a ballet act from Rocchio to retire the side.
1: Yeah, Rocchio really solid, great coming across the bag, almost throwing off the wrong foot, but turns it into a 4-6-3 inning-ending double play.
0: Second double play turned by Cleveland. One hit, nobody left. Going to the bottom of the fifth, top of the order coming up for the Guardians. 2-0 White Sox. 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
0: Top of the order for Cleveland as we go to the home half of the fifth of game one. 2-0 White Sox and a two-run homer by Murakami in the fourth inning. And the lefty K continues on the mound. Quan Ramirez DeLauder for the Guardians here in the home half of the fifth inning. Two runs, four hits, no errors for the White Sox. No runs on a hit for Cleveland, but the Guardians have stranded six. They've left the bases loaded each of the last two innings.
1: Yeah, they're just unable to come up with that big hit in the big moment.
0: Stephen Kwan is grounded out and walked. He is 0-for-1 here in game one.
1: He's been really good in the postseason in his career, hitting 321, 27 for 84.
0: Left on left, K lifts the leg and throws, and then misses off the outside with a sinker for ball one. The Guardians, Greg, they've been off since last Sunday. They ended the regular season. They clinched the division last Saturday, a week ago. The motion from K in the 1-0 pitch, and Kwan takes outside ball two. When you have a layoff, how do they try to stay sharp and in game mentality?
1: Well, we asked Stephen Vogt that, and a couple years ago, it was the first time, and he made some phone calls to Dusty Baker.
0: Called strike.
1: Some other guys that had experience in a little bit of a layoff going into the postseason, because 2 years ago, you remember, most of the home teams lost their series. And so trying to find a way to navigate the staleness.
0: 2-1 pitch is fouled back over the screen by Kwan. It's 2-2.
1: With also getting healthy. And so Stephen Vogt said that they had some scrimmages where it's good on good. It's your best pitching staff against your hitters. And, I mean, it's a lot of fun. It's very competitive when you're doing it, just trying to keep everybody sharp.
0: 2-2. And that just missed inside. Tried the front door with a sweeper. And Kwan not biting in a full count. K started twirling around the hill. He thought it was strike three.
1: And it looked like it caught just a shade of the inside corner. As I talked about, Teal already missed on one ABS challenge.
0: Full count pitch, fouled straight back by Kwan. He was on 98, and it just went straight back.
1: So they spent the week trying to get healthy, getting at bats against their best arms. And usually that will work, or, I mean, give you at least a shot to stay sharp.
0: Again, the 3-2 from K. Kwan swings at a broken bat roller. Tough play. Flagged down by K off the mound. Halfway to third. Throws it to first and dug out by Murakami. Nicely done by the White Sox. And K, who says pitchers aren't athletes?
1: I don't know who keeps saying that. That was a great play by Anthony K. Really was. I mean, jam shot from Kwan. And the ball almost catches and backs up a little bit. K grabs it from behind, and then as he's planting to throw, loses his back foot and ends up spiking a ball over to Murakami, who ends up picking it out of the dirt. Great play all the way around.
0: Now it's Ramirez batting right, swings to the first pitch, and a pop-up in the infield. Behind the mound, the shortstop Colson Montgomery taking charge, makes the catch on the infield grass behind the pitcher's mound, and they're two down now in the last of the fifth. That'll bring up DeLauder. A couple of flyouts for DeLauder. He is 0 for 2. 2-0 White Sox. Bottom five of game one. Left on left, DeLauder, the tall left-handed swinger. Slightly open stance, and he takes inside a sweeper for ball one.
1: DeLauder just gives the impression he is not comfortable against left-handed pitching, but yet he's putting together some good swings and hits well against lefties.
0: Okay, the 1-0 pitch, and that's way outside. The sinker, 97, it's 2-0. Grant Taylor is up in the White Sox bullpen here in the bottom of the fifth. K, the abbreviated motion, the 2-0 pitch on the way to DeLauder. Swinging a ground ball to first, backing up on it, Murakami fields, takes it himself to the bag, and a 1-2-3 fifth inning for Anthony K. We are through five in game one. White Sox 2, Guardians nothing. This is the American League Division Series on ESPN Radio and the ESPN app presented by Gusto.
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0: 2-0, the White Sox leading the Guardians in game one on a pleasant Saturday afternoon in downtown Cleveland. Munetaka Murakami, a two-run homer, a long drive to right in the fourth inning for the lone runs of game one to this point. 2-0 White Sox. Grichuk, Vargas, and Murakami do against Daniel Espino here in the top of the sixth inning. And we'll have a pinch hitter for Grichuk to lead it off. This will be Tristan Peters to pinch hit. as Will Venable goes with a left-handed bat here to bat for Grichuk. Peters, who started both games in the wild card round, went 2-for-7 with an RBI against Houston. 265, 12 homers in the regular season. Pinch hitter leading off the top of the sixth, and the left-handed swinger digs in. Espino only for the stretch, and the shift on playing Peters to pull, and a swing and a miss at an elevated fastball 99. It's 0-1. Messick went 4 1/3, giving up 2 runs on 4 hits with 6 strikeouts. Espino took over in the fifth. The pitch, and that just missed off the outside with a slider. 1-1 the count. White Sox are back in the postseason for the first time since 2021. 1-0 pitch. Check swing. Did he go? Yes, on appeal, says Jensen Visconti, the third base umpire. And a pitch up and in from Espino. It's 1-2 on Peters.
1: Espino can flat out bring it. We talked about Hicks velocity. Espino will average 99 on the gun. Opponents hitting 148 on that four-seam fastball.
0: 1-2 on Tristan Peters. Espino, the pitch. And that's a breaking ball in the dirt. A curve from the right-hander. It's 2 balls, 2 strikes on Peters. Peters, a rookie, 26 years of age, was picked up in the offseason from Tampa Bay. Espino, the pitch. Peters chops one over the mound toward the middle of the diamond. To his left, Rocchio spinning from shallow right center. And his throw to first, too late, an infield hit for Peters as Rocchio ranging far to his left to try to make the play. And his momentum carrying him out toward right field. And he had a lot of ground to cover trying to range over for that one.
1: Yeah, he ends up in shallow center field. Spin move, running out towards right, spins back to make the throw. And Peters just runs too well.
0: Infield hit, now it's Vargas. He's walked and singled, he's scored a run. Leadoff hit, Peters at first, low holding. The pitch, and that's on the outside edge, a slider for strike one, and a challenge from Vargas. The hitter challenging the strike call.
10: Call's overturned, Chicago, one remaining.
0: And it is overturned, Vargas is correct.
1: Vargas has got a quick trigger on that ABS. Saw that in Houston.
0: 1-0 the count on Miguel Vargas. Move to first. Diving back is Tristan Peters. Three consecutive 100 loss seasons for the White Sox. And now, in the postseason, they've won a round. 1-0 pitch. And that's outside from Vargas, or they're two Vargas, it's 2-0. And the White Sox have won 8 of their last 10 going back to the regular season. And they held on to first place in the division for 96 days during the regular season. And it was a neck-and-neck battle. And the Twins were in the race for a while, too. The 2-0 pitch. Called strike. 2-1 on Vargas. Eric Sobrowski getting loose in the bullpen for Cleveland. White Sox edged the Guardians 7-6 in the regular season, and they were so evenly matched. The 2-1. Outside from Espino, it's 3-1. In the 13 games between the two sides, the White Sox scored 58 runs, the Guardians 57. The White Sox hit 16 homers, Cleveland hit 15. The hits, 103 to 102 White Sox. That's how evenly matched they were. The pitch, and Vargas takes down low, and he draws the walk, and there's two on with nobody out and trouble for the Guardians.
1: Well, I'll just take you a step further, Roxy. These two clubs have played each other 2,296 times. The Guardians slash Indians are 1,141 and 1,138 against the White Sox.
0: Pitching change is Stephen Vogt. A call to the bullpen for Cleveland. Two on, nobody out. 2-0 White Sox, top six. 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
1: I'm Christine Lisi. In 103-degree weather in Los Angeles, the Dodgers will welcome the Braves for Game 1 of their NLDS. 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Atlanta star Ronald Acuna Jr. has gone 12 straight postseason games without an RBI. That's tied for the fourth longest such streak for a position player in Braves franchise history. Acuna Jr.'s last postseason RBI, October 17th of 2020, NLCS Game 6 against the Dodgers. Now back to Cleveland with Greg Olson and Roxy Bernstein.
2: Christine, White Sox threatening, already leading 2-0 in Game 1. And the lefty out of the bullpen, Eric Sobrowski, takes over with Peters at second, Vargas at first, and Murakami coming up. And I think his home run from the fourth inning just landed somewhere in Columbus.
3: Well, Guardians chasing runs. Sobrowski 5-2 on the year. 2.61, 60 games, 48 innings, one save. Opponents hit 157 off him.
2: Murakami is 2-for-2. He also singled in the first inning. The lefty, Sobrowski. Third base side of the mound. Fires, and that's outside. Missing with a slider for ball one. And he has that awkward setup where he's on the third base side. And he is hunched a little bit with his right shoulder almost pointing out toward right center field. 1-0 pitch. Swing and a miss by Murakami at a slider. It's 1-1.
3: Yeah, that's just a preset. So he is set up close, starting on the third base side, as Roxy said. But setting up closed, basically showing nothing to the hitter other than a couple of his numbers and his name on the back of the jersey.
2: Check of the runners, the 1-1. And that catches the outside corner. 94 on a fastball, 1-2 the count. As Sobrowski, 28 years of age, broke in with the Guardians in 2024, the native of Edmonton. Originally drafted, though, by the Padres. And he was taken by Cleveland in the Rule 5 draft. Peters at second, Vargas at first, 1-2 on Murakami. Sobrowski, the pitch. Swing and a miss, got him. Ran the fastball down and in, and Murakami, a strikeout victim, one out.
3: This is just four-seam fastball right down the middle of the plate. Murakami has some swing and miss in him, and he's got a lot of it. But he can run into some big bombs. Like my partner said, the ball just landed in Columbus just now, his home run. But he will swing through some fastballs.
2: Now it's the right-handed batting Pham. Tommy Pham in the air, left field, going back on it is Martinez. He's onto the track at the wall, and he makes a leaping catch up against the fence. All the way around second, racing back to first. Vargas gets doubled off. He was anticipating that hitting the wall. And a leaping catch at the base of the fence and straightaway left by Martinez. Peters was well off second base, and right behind him was Vargas. And we may have a challenge here from the White Sox. They're holding the Guardians up. And Will Venable coming out talking to the crew chief, Todd Titchener. And the umpires will get together.
3: I mean, the only question I have is, did Martinez pin this ball?
4: Chicago is challenging that rule.
2: So the ruling is being challenged. The catch is being challenged out there by Martinez. And the White Sox feeling it may have hit the wall. A deep drive off the bat of Pham. And a leaping catch at the fence by Martinez is the ruling. And Vargas was well around second base. And looking at the replay here on the monitor in the booth.
3: I got a catch.
2: Yeah, I'm with you.
3: It was close. I mean, it was really close. This ball is just half an inch from catching the wall before his glove. But he's able to jump up, get it. And as my partner said, Vargas was at about shortstop by the time this ball was caught. He was going to score.
4: The ball in the field is confirmed. It is a catch.
2: Call is confirmed.

0: straight inning, the Guardians have turned to double play. One hit, one left. We go to the bottom of the sixth. Adel Martinez Lowe coming up for the Guardians. 2-0 Chicago. 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
0: With Greg Olson, Christine Lisi of the studios, our ESPN radio crew. Roxy Bernstein with you. Game one, the ALDS from Progressive Field in downtown Cleveland. 2-0, the White Sox lead it on a two-run drive off the bat of Murakami in the fourth inning. Adel Martinez low due up. Grant Taylor comes in for the White Sox here. And Taylor coming in the sixth inning, protecting a 2-0 lead. Joe Adell has struck out twice. He is 0-2. The right-hander Taylor delivers. Swing and a miss. 99 from Taylor for strike one. And Taylor closed out game one in Houston on Tuesday. He threw 54 pitches a season high. The pitch. Adell fouls it straight back. The right-handed batter. It's 0-2. He went 2 1/3 innings. He struck out 5, giving up 1 unearned run and 2 hits.
7: Oh, he was awesome. Absolutely dominant. Fastball averages 98. Big punch outs. He had struggled in the 8th inning.
0: 0-2 pitch, and Adell ticked strike 3 at the knees. 99.8 from Grant Taylor, 1 out.
7: Oh, that's just Adell looking for something else. Pitch before that was a four-seam fastball up. He fouled it straight back. So major league hitters will go, all right, you know what? I should have scared you off that pitch. I'm going to go looking for Taylor's curveball, which he throws about 28% of the time. And Taylor went right back to that four-seam fastball and vapor-locked Adell.
0: Martinez takes up and away ball one. Switch hitter batting left against Taylor. A flyout and a strikeout for Angel Martinez. One out, last of the sixth, 2-0 White Sox. Taylor, the windup and the 1-0 pitch. And Martinez got out of this one, a major league pop-up in the infield. Going out in the shallow left center, Colson Montgomery now charging in. Still coming is Peters, and the new left fielder came all the way in about 10 feet behind the infield dirt to make the catch in shallow left center, 2 outs.
7: Yeah, that was a long run, but baseball verbiage is outfield has priority over everybody. Shortstop has priority over everybody in the infield. Left fielder calls off the shortstop. He gets out of the road. Long, long run for Peters, but makes the out.
0: Now it's Nathaniel Lowe, left-handed batter, as Taylor delivers strike one on a curve to the outside corner. Fifth pitcher used by the White Sox, Taylor, who made his Major League debut last year. One strike pitch, and that curve is high and away. And a challenge from Kyle Teal. And the White Sox catcher requesting the challenge. And Teal correct. It's a strike, and it's 0-2 on Lowe with two outs.
7: Teal 6-for-7 in ABS challenges so far here in the postseason.
0: Taylor, a second-round pick by the White Sox back in 2023 out of LSU. Terrific season for Taylor, who delivers. And Lowe swings and hooks it down the right field line. Fair ball into the corner. On his way to second goes Lowe, dug out by Braden Montgomery. And cruising into second base, a two-out double. Nathaniel Lowe ends up at second base.
7: Well, Lowe, since he came in the fourth, got things started with a walk with two outs in the fourth. This time, Taylor tries to go three straight curveballs to Lowe. This one gets down, couple spins short, and Lowe hammers it to right. And Roxy, there wasn't a guy alive that I would throw three straight curveballs to. You throw two really good ones, change the eyesight, come back to it. But if you're a spin short, it's going to get hammered like Lowe just did.
0: Now it's Travis Bezzana and a called strike. A double by Bezzana in the fourth. He is 1-for-2. 2-0 White Sox. Two outs, last of the sixth. Lowe leads at second. Taylor brings the hands together at the belt. And a one-strike pitch, and Bezzana swings and grounds it to first. Murakami in a high bounce fields, and he takes it himself for the out to retire the side. One hit, one left. We're through six in game one. 2-0, the White Sox leading the Guardians. 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
10: I'm Christine Lisi, the NLDS opener from Los Angeles. The second game of our quadruple header, Braves-Dodgers, ESPN Radio coverage, bottom of the hour. Tarek Skubal of the Dodgers will be making his seventh career postseason start and first one at home. Dylan Dodd counters for Atlanta. Two other series openers later, Yankees-Rays at 6 Eastern. New York slugger Aaron Judge off the roster, a second straight series with that calf injury. Tampa Bay starts Drew Rasmussen tonight. He won all nine of his decisions after the All-Star break. He's got a 1.81 ERA lifetime against the Yankees. The lowest versus the Yankees the last 100 years with a minimum of 10 starts. It's Garrett Cole for New York. Rays won the season series with the Yankees 7-6, but New York did outscore Tampa 54-45 in those 13 regular season meetings. And at 8 Eastern, we've got the Padres and Brewers. Jacob Mizrowski on the hill for Milwaukee. Only the fifth pitcher since the mound was lowered in 1969 with 250 strikeouts and an ERA of 1.80 or lower in a season. Joining him would be Jacob DeGrom in 2018, Pedro Martinez in 2000, Dwight Gooden in 1985, and Tom Seaver in 1971. Back to Cleveland with Greg Olson and Roxy Bernstein.
0: Christine, we head to the seventh, 2-0 White Sox, a two-run homer by Murakami back in the fourth inning, the lone run so far. Doyle, Teal, Braden Montgomery against the lefty Eric Sobrowski. On the mound for the Guardians. Two runs, five hits, no errors for the White Sox. No runs, two hits, no errors for the Guardians. Cleveland has stranded 7 runners. They've left the bases loaded twice today. Lefty Sobrowski, the right-handed batting Doyle, is 0-2, and he takes high ball 1. First of 4 playoff games around Major League Baseball today. Guardians and White Sox getting it rolling as Sobrowski misses down low ball 2. 2-0 the count. Sobrowski, the Edmonton native, I know you'd be shocked to know he's a huge Edmonton Oilers fan. Just wanted to let you know.
7: Thank you for that. I did not have that in my notes.
0: 2-0 pitch, and it just missed down low to Doyle. It's 3-0. White Sox, who swept the Astros in the wild card round and leading game 1 of the division series over Cleveland 2-0 in the 7th. The pitch. There is a strike from Sobrowski, and it's 2-1. All time on the road in game 1 of playoff series after the win in Houston on Tuesday. The White Sox are 2-5 on the road in game 1s. Doyle out toward left center field, hangs up there into the alleyway, goes Martinez, and he makes a one-handed catch about 15 feet shy of the warning track in left center for out number 1. They were 1-5 going into the wild card round, and they picked up their first win in a road game 1 since the 1906 World Series at Wrigley Field. That's a game 1 on the road. Here is Kyle Teal, who is 0-2. Left on left. The pitch. Sobrowski missing high.
7: I don't remember that series, you?
0: No, I wasn't around either.
7: I do love some of the stuff going all the way back to the early 1900s.
0: Here's the 1-0. And Teal lays off a slider outside. It's 2-0. But some of these barriers that this group of White Sox are breaking down. 3 straight 100 loss seasons, including in 2024, the most losses in the modern era by a team. They lost 121 games. Teal takes ball 3 low.
7: Third straight 3-0 count Sobrowski has faced.
0: Only for the stretch, Sobrowski. The 3-0. And that is grooved right in there for a strike. And Teal started cheating up the first baseline. Not sure where he was going. That was right in the heart of the plate.
7: Yeah, every once in a while, you're just trying to sell the umpire on, hey, you know what, I'm a catcher. I know that's a ball. So he took off, didn't drop anything.
0: 3-1 pitch, that's high. And Teal draws the 1-out walk. The 4th issued by Cleveland pitching today. Now it's Braden Montgomery, who is 0-2 with a flyout and a groundout. But the 121 losses, the most by a major league team since the 1899. Cleveland Spiders lost 134 games. And 3 straight 100 loss seasons and now in the playoffs. First team to do that.
7: So that was back when they played 154 games. So they were a rock solid 20-134.
0: Called strike to Braden Montgomery, switch hitter batting right. Hunter Gaddis loosening in the Cleveland bullpen.
7: Cleveland just searching for that one big hit.
0: Pitch, swing, and a pop-up by Montgomery, pushing foul behind first. Bizana, the second baseman, hustling over, but it goes 10 rows back. 0-2.
7: You can just tell who the rookie is and who the veteran is by looking at the right side of the infield. Bizana from second base goes running all the way over the netting. And Nathaniel Lowe at first base never leaves the bag. He knows that ball is foul. He's not even going after it. And it's just kind of fun to watch, knowing the rookie and the veteran. The veteran's like, oh, that's foul.
0: 0-2 and Braden Montgomery. Check of first, short lead for Teal. The pitch, and Braden Montgomery sends this one out of play off to the right. This one reaches the second deck up above the Chicago dugout. Count holds 0-2. But the White Sox are the first team in Major League history to reach the postseason after losing 100-plus games in the 2 previous seasons, let alone 3. The pitch, swing and a miss, got him. Over the top of a slider. And there's 2 outs. Well, that'll bring up Colson Montgomery.
7: They won the most games coming off of 3 straight 100-loss seasons, and they have the record by 10. I believe the record was 74 wins. They had 84 this year.
0: Teal leads at first. Colson Montgomery singled in the fifth. He is 1-for-2. The pitch. Off the end of the bat, cute past the bag. A third, fair down the left field line. Ramirez chasing after it. Scooped up by Martinez in foul ground. Pinballs now breaking for the plate. The throw from Martinez, and it gets away from the catcher, Hedges. Teal scores all the way from first. Into second base goes Montgomery, and it's 3-0 White Sox. A squibber off the end of the bat from Colson Montgomery that rolled right past the third base bag, carried into foul ground near the rolled up tarp. Martinez, who was shaded toward left center, ran it down in foul ground beyond that rolled up tarp, threw a one hopper to the plate that was there in time, but Hedges could not hang on, and Teal is safe. Another run for the White Sox in a 3-0 lead as the Guardians are going to the bullpen. Here in the top of the seventh inning, a runner at second, two down, 3-0 Chicago. 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
10: I'm Christine Lisi. The Braves and Dodgers will be opening up their NLDS from L.A. this afternoon, where it is over 100 degrees. ESPN radio coverage in 11 minutes. L.A.'s Shohei Ohtani, who dealt with knee and biceps issues, called the past couple of days very productive, believes his swing is in a better place heading into the series. He did add that those ailments are something he'll have to manage. Yankees left Aaron Judge off their ALDS roster for their series against the Rays. Game one of that gets underway at 6 Eastern on ESPN radio. Final game, Brewers-Padres at 8 Eastern. Back to Greg Olson and Roxy Bernstein.
0: Christine, Hunter Gattis out of the bullpen for the Guardians. He had a 2.98 ERA in over 60 innings during the regular season. And the veteran righty comes in with two outs. Colson Montgomery at second after the RBI double, and a 3-0 lead for the White Sox here in game one.
7: He's been a main cog in this Guardian bullpen. Throws a slider 50% of the time at almost 90 miles an hour. Four-seam fastball, changeup. Really solid numbers again this year for the big right-hander.
0: Top of the order, Chase Meidroth, who is 0-for-3 as the batter. Right-handed hitter. A look back from Gattis. And the big right-hander throws, and that's right in there for a strike at 95. RBI double for Montgomery. Colson Montgomery out there at second base. Right-handed batting Meidroth. Had a big three-run homer in game two of the wild card round. And Gattis yanks the changeup down and away. It's 1-1. Zabrowski went an inning and two-thirds, and now Gattis, the fourth Cleveland pitcher of game one. The 1-1, swing and a ball, sent out of play to the top deck off to the right. And it's 1-2 up above the White Sox dugout.
7: Back to that play that got Zabrowski out of the game. I mean, that was just a cue shot down the left field line. Exit velocity had to be around 60. Finds a hole in the shift.
0: Meidroth, a pop-up. Left center field and shallow. Stephen Kwan roaming in. Martinez cuts in front of him, and the left fielder makes the catch to retire the side. A run, a hit, a runner left. We're stretching in Cleveland, game one of the American League Division Series. 3-0. The White Sox lead it. 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
10: Christine Lisi. It is 103 degrees in Los Angeles today, where the Dodgers will be hosting the Braves in game one of their NLDS. First pitch at the top of the hour. After making his first six career postseason starts on the road for Detroit, LA's Tarek Skubal today making his first ever career home postseason start.
18: It's an honor and a privilege, right, to start game one and have the trust in the coaching staff and my teammates and the organization to take the ball and go out there and do what I can do, you know, to put our team in a position to win, and I'm excited for it.
10: No Aaron Judge for the Yankees today. He was left off the ALDS roster as they get ready to face off against Kevin Cash's Rays.
19: I look at Aaron Judge as being the best player in our sport when he's right. When you got the unicorn and Shohei Ohtani, we don't see him very often, and then you got Aaron Judge, so it's different. I mean, the game planning, we haven't seen too many games with him not in it. It was a little odd going up to Yankee Stadium and not seeing him in there, but they have a very good lineup. They've been very good without him. I think it's incredibly impressive, the offensive success that they have had missing the best hitter in our sport.
10: ALDS Yankees Rays game one, 6 Eastern, ESPN Radio. Final game of the night, NLDS game one, Padres Brewers at 7:30 Eastern. Back to Greg Olson and Roxy Bernstein in Cleveland.
0: Christine, now a 3-0 lead for the White Sox after the RBI double from Colson Montgomery. 8-9-1 for the Guardians here in the bottom of the seventh against Taylor, and a pinch hitter will lead it off for Cleveland, batting for Austin Hedges. This is Patrick Bailey, a switch hitter, will bat from the left side against the righty Taylor. Rocchio and Kwan to follow. Bailey, the former Giant, and a Gold Glove winner with San Francisco. And he swings at the first pitch and pushes one the other way. And that goes out into left field for a hit through the hole. As Colson Montgomery, the shortstop, shaded up the middle. And Bailey just serves one the other way. And a start for the Guardians in the bottom of the seventh.
7: Bailey a little bit better hitter than Austin Hedges, but they're about the same. And Bailey comes up as a left-hander. First to right-hander Taylor, first pitch breaking ball. And he just slices it into left field. Really nice piece of hitting, and I guarantee you, you're not losing anything defensively with that move.
0: Now it's Brian Rocchio batting left, and he takes down and in from Taylor, ball one. Rocchio walking a flyout. Third hit for Cleveland. Short lead for Bailey. Murakami holding in the 1-0 pitch. Mighty cut. And a swing and a miss by Rocchio. It's 1-1. Three nothing White Sox. Bottom of the seventh. Bailey pinch hitting for Hedges, single to start the frame. He leads. Vargas playing well off the line and even with the bag at third. The shortstop Montgomery shaded up the middle. The pitch catches the outside corner with the curve. It's 1-2. Top of the order, Kwan waiting on deck for Cleveland. Taylor peeks over the shoulder at first. Bailey the runner. The 1-2. Swing and a tip of the plate. Just getting a piece, Rocchio. That also might have gotten a piece of the plate umpire, Corey Blazer.
7: Really nice breaking ball by Taylor. He started out the first hitter when he came walking in. Three straight fastballs to Joe Adell. And then after that has really featured a lot more curveballs than he has fastballs. Pitching backwards, knowing he's got to eat up a couple of innings here.
0: Checks over at first. Bailey the runner. Taylor the 1-2 pitch, and Rocchio swing and a miss. Got him with the curveball. And a second strikeout for Grant Taylor. One out in the bottom of the seventh. Back to the top of the order, and Kwan for Cleveland.
7: Yeah, this curveball right here is the best one he has thrown. Very deep. 12-6 on the clock face. And just buries it down below the zone, and Rocchio cannot lay off of it.
0: Kwan 0-for-2 with a walk, a couple of groundouts. Taylor from the belt, the pitch. The right-hander misses upstairs, fastball 97. 1-0 on Stephen Kwan. Best average in baseball since the All-Star break. Up over 350. The 1-0 pitch. And that is a strike, top of the zone to Kwan. Another fastball from Taylor evens the count. One ball, one strike. For the belt, Taylor. The 1-1 pitch. And that's low to Kwan. And a challenge from Teal.
20: Throw the ball, catch and challenge you.
7: This one's going to be close.
0: It just did nudge the bottom of the zone by about a quarter of the length of a baseball.
7: I mean, that's 7-for-8 for Kyle Teal in ABS challenges, and that turns the count from 2-1 to 1-2. Advantage Taylor, and here comes that big curveball.
0: The pitch. And Kwan, ground ball to short. Fielded by Colson Montgomery near the bag. Steps on second. Throws to first. Doubles up Kwan. And the Guardians are gone here in the seventh. One hit, nobody left. We're through seven in game one. White Sox 3, Guardians nothing. This is the American League Division Series on ESPN Radio and the ESPN app, presented by Gusto.
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0: New pitcher and a new catcher for the Guardians. We go to the eighth inning. 3-0 White Sox in game one of this ALDS with Greg Olson, Christine Lisi at the studios, our ESPN radio crew, Roxy Bernstein with you. After hitting for Hedges, Patrick Bailey stays in behind the plate. And the fifth pitcher for the Guardians, the lefty Tim Herron, into the ballgame. And he will face Peters, Vargas, and Murakami, 2, 3, and 4. For the White Sox here in the eighth inning.
7: Herron, another one of the main cogs in this Guardian bullpen this year. 3-4, 3.02 ERA in 67 games. 56 innings, 46 hits, 2.31 opponent batting average.
0: Peters, who entered as a pinch hitter in the sixth, reached on an infield hit. Left on left, Peters 1-for-1. He's waggling that bat out in front of him. And Herron only for the stretch. And there is a strike as he bends the curveball in there. 0-1 on Tristan Peters. 3-6-0 for the White Sox. 0-3-0 for the Guardians. Herron, one strike pitch. And Peters takes low and away. A curve, 1-1. 34,287 here in Cleveland for game one. Off day tomorrow. Game two would be Monday evening. Or will be Monday evening. 1-1 pitch. Swing and a miss by Peters. At a sinker down and in. 1-2.
7: Herron's got a nice mix. 30% curveballs. Around 80 miles an hour. Slider is the next most used pitch. And then he goes to a two-seam fastball, which he threw right there. That was just coming right out of the same slot as that slider.
0: 1-2. Peters got out of this one. Pop up behind third, foul ground. Ramirez over near the rolled up tarp, and he runs out of room. It gets about five rows up into the seats down the left field side, and we'll do it again. 1-2, and the White Sox are wearing the black tops and the black caps and the gray pants. And the home whites for the Guardians with the red caps and blue bills here for game one. And the way this series sets up, so game one today, off tomorrow. The National League will have their game twos tomorrow. The NL is off on Monday when the American League will have their game twos. Then there's an off day for travel next Tuesday. Then game three will be Wednesday on the south side of Chicago. And then if necessary, next Thursday. And if there's a game five, back here next Saturday. 1-2 pitch, and Peters in the air, shallow right, over and in toward the line is DeLauder, and peeling off is the second baseman, Bazana, going out, and DeLauder coming in, puts it away, one gone here in the eighth. But the way this sets up, Greg, and the way Will Venable uses his bullpen, and they piece it together, they don't really have traditional starters in the way you think of starting pitching. Does that benefit the White Sox the way this series sets up?
7: I think, you know what, the usage by the Guardians as well. I mean, they have their main guys, Herron, Gattis, Smith.
0: Miguel Vargas takes ball one from Herron, down and away.
7: I think it benefits the White Sox in the fact that Hagen Smith can probably come back if you want him to. Grant Taylor will be able to come back with the day off. And so that's the benefit there, but the usage by Cleveland and Stephen Vogt is going to be his main dogs at the back end of the bullpen. He's going to be able to use those guys quite often.
0: 1-0 pitch to Vargas, low and away. So slider missing, it's 2-0.
7: I'm going to call it a draw.
0: Okay. Way to not be noncommittal there, Greg.
7: Oh, you know I'll commit to stuff.
0: 2-0 pitch. Vargas swings and bounces one to third. Handed off to his left by Ramirez. Throws it across to first. The stretch by Lowe on a low throw. Vargas retired, and there's two away.
7: Is that like the first or second ball that's been hit to second, third base? We don't have very many.
0: Now, with the left-handed batting Murakami, the overshift onto the infield. Swung around to the right for the left-handed slugger. Left on left, Herron delivers, and Murakami takes a fastball down and away. Outfield is deep, especially the right fielder DeLauder. He's about 10 feet in front of the track out there. But Ramirez practically playing shortstop right now, and the shortstop Rocchio is about a step to the left of second base. Heron, the 1-0 pitch, and Murakami takes well outside and low. It's 2-0. Murakami singled in the first, and a two-run hammered fastball to right for a homer in the fourth inning. 2-0 pitch, and that is a strike with this curveball from Heron on the outside corner. 2-1.
7: Yeah, I don't know why I had to look up to see who was hitting when I heard the smattering of boos, but he's already not a Cleveland fan favorite.
0: Heron, the 2-1. Murakami swinging a miss at the curve. It's 2-2. And 35 homers for Murakami in the regular season to lead the White Sox. They were the only team in baseball that had three 30 home run guys. And Murakami, a rookie. The pitch. And that's low and away with a breaking ball. Curve missing in a full count. But then again, Murakami's 26, playing 8 years professionally in Japan. Won the Triple Crown over there and was a four-time All-Star. And a two-time MVP of the Japanese League. 3-2. Swing and a miss. Got him. Struck him out on the curve. And a 1-2-3 inning for Tim Heron. We go to the bottom of the eighth. Ramirez, DeLauder, Adele Due for the Guardians. 3-0 White Sox in game one. This is the American League Division Series on ESPN Radio and the ESPN app presented by Gusto.
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0: The White Sox a 3-0 lead as we go to the bottom of the eighth, game one of the ALDS in Cleveland. And the Chicago White Sox have yet to trail at any point so far this postseason. And Grant Taylor, who's already pitched two innings out of the bullpen, continues on the mound. Ramirez, DeLauder, and Adele. Here in the last of the eighth inning, 2-3-4 for the Guardians. And, you know, Greg, sometimes the biggest outs in a game might not come in the ninth inning.
7: Yeah.
0: And that might be the case here with the big bats up in the eighth for Cleveland.
7: No, I absolutely agree. This is Cleveland's last shot right here. 2-3-4 coming up with Ramirez, one of the best players on the planet, leading things off. And right here, you got to feel like Cleveland has to get something on the board.
0: Jose Ramirez batting left against the righty Taylor. He's 0-for-2 with a walk in game one. Taylor delivers, and Ramirez takes a fastball high. It's 1-0. Slightly open stance, the bat held high above the left shoulder. Ramirez swings and lines it out toward deep left center field, toward the alleyway, but ranging over is Peters, and Tristan Peters makes a one-handed catch about 10 feet shy of the track in left center. One gone, last of the eighth.
7: That Grant Taylor fastball top of the zone, just a shade off the middle. And Ramirez hit it hard, but right at the left fielder, Peters.
0: One out, and DeLauder takes down an in ball one. He's 0 for 3 here in game one. Left-handed hitter, the Taylor on the first base side of the mound. And that's a strike on the inner half at 99. It's 1-1. And even with a right-hander on the mound, DeLauder's moving away from the plate as the pitch is coming in.
7: Yeah. He does not look comfortable in the batter's box right now.
0: Pitch. Check swing low. Curve missing. It's 2-1. And you don't think that's being off for a week and trying to get his timing back?
7: No, I don't. It's just an unusual look where almost every one of his takes, he's falling back out of the box.
0: The kick from Taylor, the 2-1 pitch. DeLauder swings and high chopper to second, waiting on a smooth bounce, Mydrov. And he throws to first, and DeLauder is retired. There are two outs.
7: Well, I was wondering, I mean, Will Venable, like I said, managed the Houston series very, very well in my eyes. Managed his bullpen really well. I thought he went to Taylor a little bit early here, but as I look up, Taylor came in with two outs in the sixth.
0: Joe Adell, and he takes a strike from Taylor on a slider, and Taylor's thrown 27 pitches, 21 strikes.
7: Yeah, well, that's where I was going with it. I'm sorry, he came out with nobody out in the sixth, started the inning. So this would be a four-inning save.
0: The pitch. Adell takes it just off the outside, a slider. And it's 1-1.
7: In his third inning of work, 28 pitches.
0: And he threw a season high in pitches, 54 against Houston in game one of the wild card. And a swing and a miss by Adell at a fastball. It's 1-2.
7: Well, do you want to make a decision really easy for a manager? Go out there for three innings and carve up the other team and make him, you know, not even think about putting you back out there for the ninth inning. Go at it. Nobody's even moving in the White Sox bullpen.
0: 1-2 on Joe Adell, who struck out three times today. He is 0 for 3. Taylor, the sideways step, the pitch. And Adell fouls it back over the screen and out of play behind the plate.
7: I mean, Taylor's not wasting any curveballs on Adell either. He's just throwing four-seam fastballs right at him. He'll foul a couple straight back.
0: Pitch, swing and a miss, and Adell strikes out for the fourth time, a slider from Taylor, and a 1-2-3 bottom of the eighth by Grant Taylor, who's got three innings of two-hit shutout baseball. We're going to the ninth. Game one, the White Sox leading the Guardians 3-0. 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
0: We go to the ninth. White Sox 3, Guardians nothing. Along with Greg Olson, Christine Lisi of the studios, our ESPN radio crew, Roxy Bernstein with you. And the new pitcher for the Guardians, Cade Smith. Their closer is in despite being down 3-0. And the Guardians haven't played since last Sunday. Got an off day tomorrow. And Stephen Vogt trying to get work for his closer, even when they're trailing here in the ninth inning.
7: Well, you can't afford to give up any more runs either. But Cade Smith had a great year. 6-1, 1.95, 69 games, 41 saves. Opponents hit 183. And he struck out three straight years of 100 strikeouts coming out of the bullpen.
0: Tommy Pham getting hit for Sam Antonacci leading off the ninth. The left-handed batter takes from Smith outside ball one. Antonacci 2-for-7, drove in two, scored two in the wild card round. And Antonacci, who had a terrific regular season, the rookie hit 277 with 8 home runs, and he takes a strike from Smith. And dominant numbers for Cade Smith, especially recently. Right-hander only for the stretch. The 6-5 pitcher throws. Swing and a miss at the splitter from Smith. And it's 1-2.
7: So his fastball is about 97.5 on the average. But hitters will say it's almost invisible. You can't tell. You can't see the spin. And so then that makes his split even better. And so he just throws an invisible fastball.
0: 1-2 pitch outside. Two balls, two strikes, the count. Cade Smith, the last earned run he allowed, August 24th, 13 consecutive scoreless appearances. 2-2 pitch, and Antonacci taps it foul off to the right. Dribbles over near the White Sox dugout. Since the All-Star break, video game numbers, a .61 ERA, 29 and two-thirds innings, giving up two runs. Antonacci got under this one, center field, right towards Stephen Kwan, waiting for it to come down, makes the catch, out number one.
7: Yeah, .61 is video game numbers. But like I said, people cannot pick up his fastball. It's coming out of his hand, and all of a sudden it's right on top of the hitter. And now you add in the shadows. This isn't going to be any fun for these White Sox hitters.
0: One out, Brenton Doyle, 0-for-3 in game one. His first start of the postseason. And the pitch from Cade Smith and a called strike on a sweeper.
7: That looked like a curveball.
0: Of course you would think it's a curveball. One strike pitch, that's in the dirt. A sweeper again. 1-1 the count on Doyle. There is activity in the bullpen for the White Sox. Sean Newcomb, the veteran lefty, loosening, but Grant Taylor's been cruising. 1-1 pitch. Chopped to third on a backhand. Fielded by Jose Ramirez, charging in, and he makes the play on the move. Momentum toward the plate. Throws across his body. Gets Doyle two outs.
7: Took a little bit of a weird route at it and ended up having a short hop backhand in front of the bag at third. And then, as my partner said, running towards home, across his body, makes a good throw across the diamond. And that is why he is one of the best. Made that look easy.
0: Kyle Teal, the batter, 0-for-2 with a walk and a run. The pitch from Cade Smith and a strike at the knees. 0-1 on Teal. If you're looking to the bottom of the ninth, Martinez, Lowe, Bezzana due for Cleveland. One strike pitch, a mighty cut, and Teal falls down after that uppercut swing and an elevated fastball. It's 0-2.
7: And then he turns around and looks at home plate umpire Corey Blazer and goes, was that a strike?
0: His back foot just collapsed and gave way, and he went down on his knee. 0-2 on Teal. The pitch, swing and a miss, struck him out. Pumped it by him. And a 1-2-3 inning for Cade Smith as we go to the bottom of the ninth in game one. The White Sox trying to close it out. They lead the Guardians 3-0. This is the American League Division Series on ESPN Radio and the ESPN app. presented by Gusto.
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0: To the bottom of the ninth we go. And Grant Taylor trying to close it out. Martinez, low, Bizana, two for the Guardians. Three runs, six hits, no errors, four left for the White Sox. No runs, just three hits, no errors, seven stranded for the Cleveland Guardians. And Grant Taylor, who's already thrown a season high in innings after a season high in pitches in the wild card round, he has been efficient so far in this one and trying to close it out and give the White Sox their third straight win to start the postseason.
7: And Grant Taylor coming in, man. This could be a four-inning save. And right now he's got it down to one inning. He's got a three-run lead. And haven't seen a bunch of three-run leads in my life. You just have to stay away from the big inning, obviously, but that comes with walks, a hit by pitch, errors. Defense needs to be solid. You got to throw strikes.
0: Angel Martinez, switch hitter batting left, takes a strike on the inside edge. Fastball from Taylor. Pitches, 25 strikes for Taylor in his three innings. The one strike pitch and swing and a miss by Martinez. Another fastball. And it's 0-2. Taylor from the windup. Here it comes, and Martinez swings and misses at a pitch in the dirt, fooled by a curveball. Picked up by Teal, clears the plate out in front, throws down to first to complete the strikeout. There's one out in the bottom of the ninth.
7: I love the sequence. First pitch fastball, paints the inside corner. Next one, he amps up the velocity a little bit, challenge pitch, gets strike two, and then here comes a hammer time curveball, bottom of the zone. Punch out, three pitches. Good morning, good afternoon. Good night.
0: Now it's a left-handed batting Nathaniel Lowe with one out. And Taylor, swing and a tip into the glove. 98 elevated for strike one.
7: Well, Lowe came up and buggy whipped an 0-2 curveball back in the sixth for the first hit off of Taylor.
0: One strike pitch inside, 1-1.
7: Let's see if Taylor gets back to that curveball or stays away from it and stays with the four-seam fastball.
0: Swing and a miss by Lowe. A curve from Taylor. And it's now 1-2 on Nathaniel Lowe. Lowe came in as a pinch hitter, walked in the fourth, doubled in the sixth inning. Steps back in. The veteran left-handed swinger. Taylor the motion. And the 1-2 pitch to Lowe. Swing and a miss at the curve. And he strikes him out on a pitch down and in. And there are two outs in the bottom of the ninth.
7: Well, he went back to the curveball, and these last two curveballs are just hammers. I mean, 12-6 over the top, a lot of depth on them. And Lowe's not even close on that swing at the bottom of the zone.
0: Travis Bezzana doubled in the fourth. He is 1-for-3. Just three hits for Cleveland so far in game one. And Taylor's curve in there for a strike. And it's 0-1. 3-0 White Sox, two outs, bottom of the ninth inning. Taylor, the kick and the pitch. Swing and a miss, another breaking ball. And it's 0-2 in Bezzana. Two-run homer by Murakami in the fourth. And an RBI double by Colson Montgomery in the seventh for the 3-0 lead. And the Guardians' offense has been handcuffed today.

0: And the Guardians offense has been handcuffed today. 0-2 from Taylor. Swing and Bezina fouls it back and out of play.
1: That was pretty impressive. After two really nasty curveballs, 0-2 count, I thought he'd have him dead to rights with a fastball top of the zone, and Bezina fouls it straight back.
0: 0-2 the count. Taylor 41 pitches now. The pitch. Check swing. Did he go? Yes, he went around an appeal. On a curveball in the dirt, Taylor strikes out the side, the four-inning save, and the White Sox take game one here in Cleveland. 5 pitchers combining on a 3-hitter. Hagen Smith started, and Grant Taylor the final 4 innings of 2-hit baseball, and the White Sox, who swept the Astros in the wild card series, are now 3-0 in the postseason, winning game one.
1: I mean, Will Venable again manages his bullpen perfectly. 5 pitchers. Smith started to struggle, brings Hudson in, gets an out. Hicks comes in 2/3, walks a guy. Kay comes in, inning in a third, and then Taylor, 4 innings. 6 strikeouts, 2 hits, no runs. And this Guardian offense was just shut down. They put together a couple rallies, but when they needed the big hit, they could not get it. Tip your cap to the Chicago White Sox.
0: And the White Sox, who finished a game behind the Guardians in the AL Central this year, now up a game in this best of 5 division series with a 3-0 shutout of Cleveland. The 2-run homer by Munetaka Murakami in the 4th inning, and then the 2-out RBI double by Colson Montgomery in the 7th, providing the offense for Chicago. And the pitching was magnificent for the White Sox as they win it by a final of 3-0 here in game 1. And a stellar performance for the White Sox, who are just playing, as you could see, Greg, with so much confidence right now.
1: They really are. And, you know, they were able to get out of a couple jams early. Then Murakami hits an absolute bomb, and it was on. The White Sox just kept rolling.
0: The Guardians, they've been off since last Sunday. Do you buy into they're at a rhythm now that it takes them a game to get into the postseason, because they've been off for a week?
1: Yeah, you know what? I mean, it absolutely looked like that. That their pitching was good, other than the mess of giving up the 2-run home run. The offense was just stale and stagnant. They couldn't get the big hit.
2: It seemed like every loaded twice
0: in the 3rd and 4th innings with 2 outs, but could not score. In fact, they were kept without a hit until the bottom of the 4th inning. Hagen Smith, Brian Hudson, Jordan Hicks, Anthony Kay, Grant Taylor combining on a 3-hit shutout. 12 strikeouts by White Sox pitching. It's not as if the Guardians didn't pitch well. They did.
1: Yeah.
0: But they just couldn't muster up any offense today.
1: No, they had their opportunities. Hagen Smith walks the bases loaded in the bottom of the 3rd. And they're in the middle of the lineup. DeLauder comes up, flies out to left. And then they get the bases loaded again in the 4th. They cannot get the big hit. And then after that, Grant Taylor came in, and it was good night.
0: So the final score here at game 1 in Cleveland as the White Sox take a 1-0 lead in this series. And the White Sox win it by a final score of 3-0. Game 2, after an off day tomorrow, will come your way. Pre-game at 4:30 Eastern, and first pitch a little bit after 5 on Monday night for game 2. Winning pitcher is Brian Hudson. And the 4-inning save for Grant Taylor, Parker Messick takes the loss. Munetaka Murakami homered a 2-run shot in the 4th. The only home run here in game number 1, which goes to the White Sox. Again, our final 3-0 Chicago. They win game 1. For my partner, Greg Olson, the producer, John Martin, our engineer, Ryan Oler, Roxy Bernstein from Progressive Field in downtown Cleveland. As we go to the studio, Christine Lisi with the postgame show. Christine?
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2: I'm Christine Lisi. 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After retiring the first eight batters he faced in Game 1 of their ALDS in Cleveland, White Sox rookie Hagen Smith walked the bases loaded in the bottom of the third. He exited with two out in that inning. Enter Brian Hudson for Chicago.
12: Full count, bases full. The pitch, swing and a ball in the air, left field playable for Grichik. Couple steps to his left, makes the catch, and the side is retired. The Guardians leave him loaded.
2: So the White Sox breathe a collective sigh of relief there, and they struck first in the top of the third, thanks to a rookie who has gone viral for his postseason, postgame celebrations.
12: Fry holding the runner, left-handed batting Murakami, spread out stance, the pitch, swing and a ball, drilled way back in left field. That is a titanic blast off the bat of Murakami. Long two-run homer, and the White Sox strike first here in Game 1.
2: Guardians had another opportunity to get on the board. They had the bases loaded against Chicago's Anthony Kay.
12: The 2-1. Swing and a ball looped into right field. Right toward Braden Montgomery, who comes in a couple of steps on the sinking liner. And he makes the catch to retire the side. One hit, three left. We're through four in game one.
2: 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The White Sox would add an insurance run in the top of the seventh inning.
12: The pitch off the end of the bat, cued past the bag of third, fair down the left field line. Ramirez chasing after it, scooped up by Martinez in foul ground. Pinballs now breaking for the plate, the throw from Martinez, and it gets away from the catcher Hedges. Teal scores all the way from first, and to second base goes Montgomery, and it's 3-0 White Sox.
2: So the White Sox won game one 3-0 over the Guardians. The Sox have not trailed a single game in their three games this postseason. Cleveland today managing just three hits, 11 strikeouts. They left the bases loaded twice. Game two is Monday at 4 Eastern on ESPN Radio. Next up, we get you ready for the rest of the day's Division Series openers. 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
2: See, this is the Baseball Tonight post-game show. Game one of the NLDS in Los Angeles, where it is 105 degrees now. LA's Tarek Skubal making his first ever career home postseason start. His previous six postseason starts with Detroit all came on the road. Braves and Dodgers are scoreless in the top of the first. Dylan Dodd on the hill for Atlanta. Yankee superstar, three-time AL MVP Aaron Judge, sidelined for a second straight series with a calf strain, left off the ALDS roster against the Rays. New York and Tampa Bay face off 6 Eastern on ESPN Radio. Garrett Cole, Drew Asmussen. Final game of the night from Milwaukee, Padres, Brewers, both teams finishing the season strong. San Diego and MLB best 37-17 since the start of August. Milwaukee 28-11 since August 15th, had the best record in the majors in baseball, led the majors in hits and batting average, but hit only 154 home runs. That was tied for the second fewest in the sport. Coming up next, Game 1, Braves-Dodgers in progress. For producer James Steele and technical director Rachel Robinson, I'm Christine Lisi. 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
1: There starts to be a weight that comes along with that. And he's about at that point in his career.
3: Remind me... one of the things that you have, as especially seeing Luka in this kind of shape, you're going to be watching is the Luka dunks. So just as a reminder, let's establish this right now. Last year, Luka had 4 dunks. The year before he had 0. The year before he had 1. The year before he had 1. Actually, I take that back.
1: Yeah, he had a couple of years before that.
3: The 1 year he got traded. He has not had more than 4 dunks since 22-23, and his career high is 25 as a rookie. What are you seeing this Luka? Just looking at him. What do you are watching the dunks. What do you think?
1: We set an over-under on this, and I took over at 7.5. Yes, we did.
3: Jackson,
1: I forgot which pot it was,
3: What did we do it? What was the number?
1: Oh, 7.5.
4: Yes, it was set at 7.5 on our August 28th episode.
3: God, it was just like a month ago, and I made the bet.
1: You bet.
4: Yes, you're both involved.
3: What did I bet?
5: Who has the under?
1: Wendy has you bet dinner, and Wendy took the under. Now, what's interesting is
3: not because I don't think he can do it. I just think that it's not something, I don't think he's looking for dunks.
1: Interestingly, I just think that he's leaner. He's going to be, and just the dunks are, he'll be a little bit more explosive. He'll be a little bit quicker. I just think you're going to have the most athletic version of Luka that you've had since he was, a rookie. And the dunks aren't even that important of a stat. It's just a measure of kind of like, okay, he's a little bit more athletic. What's interesting is despite the fact that Luka has barely dunked, he's been one of the best finishers in the league. In the restricted area year over year over year. And that's a combination of just the finesse and the touch and the craft that he has in his game. And
3: how about 6'8", 200 whatever pounds? Like that's.
1: Yeah. Like skinny Luke is 240. Okay. And just the fact that he bullies people just to get in position to finish. But again, we talked about this, last month with, relatively low expectations for the Lakers who, Jackson, what was their over under again? I think it was 46.5, 45.5.
4: You
1: got it right
3: here. By the way, I've got the restricted area. So restricted area is 3 feet. Okay. Inside 3 feet. Do you see what his restricted area shooting percentage was last year?
1: It's like in the high 60s.
3: Oh no. I mean, basketball reference. Now, 2 years ago, he shot 72. That's really good.
1: That's elite. What did you shoot last year?
3: It's 83%.
1: I mean, it's insane. That's like what you would expect from a lob threat.
5: That's what you get from the centers that he plays with. He also gives them about 83%.
1: Right. And that, that for a guy who the vast majority of those are off the dribble layups, and like that's just an insane number. Like the guy. Offensive skill wise, it's a real short list of dudes we've seen that are at its level.
3: Luka, you were at 83% in the restricted area last year. He would say, getting fouled?
1: Yeah. No way. It was 100%.
3: No way. It was 83. It was 100.
5: Luca, if you dunk 8 times, you get McMahon a dinner, and he'll keep it to 7. It'll be like the technical number. You get right up into it.
1: Yes. No question about it.
3: He'll have the 7th dunk, like, you know, March 2nd, and then that's it. All lays it in.
5: Yeah, he's shooting fast break layups. It don't matter.
1: The other thing with Luca being as lean as he is now is, you know, you're talking about, it's a conditioning thing. And why has he been as abysmal defensively as he's been at times? A lot of it's been fatigue or a lack of effort because he's tired or is just not quick enough to move his feet. This should be as good of a defensive season as Luka's had. And like, look, he has some, there are things Luka does very well defensively. People don't want to hear it, but the Mavericks, you know, the year they went to the finals, the final quarter of that year, they were the number one defense in the league. The year they went to the West Finals, they were 7th in the league in defense. Like, Luka, as an off-ball defender, when he's locked in, can be very good because he's strong, because he rebounds.
3: His defensive performance his last full year in Dallas was excellent. And unfortunately, that has set the standard for what you expect from him, and he has not equaled that.
1: Well, and he's, you know, he's got, although the Lakers have overachieved what you thought they'd be defensively, you know, he's got really good hands, he's got really good instincts.
3: Hey, we talk about crediting J.J. Redick. The Lakers improved, maybe not exactly, but the Lakers improved month by month defensively. One of the big reasons why they got to 53 wins was that they got better and better and better as the season went along, and J.J. like built in some zones that created some things. Like, the Lakers were a competent defensive team by the end of the season.
5: True, but part of that issue was you had Marcus. That issue now is no more Marcus Smart, no more Rui Hachimura, no more LeBron. You know, so many.
1: I'm not sure LeBron was helping too much on the defensive end.
5: I think by the time he was playing, like, you know, remember he like had to, when he throttled back some of the offense, like he was still having like bursts of defense, I think. And the brains are always there.
3: When you talk to scouts, they say if LeBron plays the role in Philly that he played in with the Lakers last year, that Philly will thrive with him playing that role. If that's the role he's willing to keep playing in Philly.
5: I would just say the last thing I wanted to say on the Lakers was Doncic and Reeves played. This is the case for them to be at least a really good regular season team. They played 41 games together last year, 30-11 in those 41 games, 118.5 offensive rating in their 1,092 minutes when they're on the floor together.
3: I absolutely think the Lakers are going to get a lot of regular season wins. I think there will be, I think Reeves and Doncic will be, That's a powerhouse duo, at least in the regular
1: season. If it's 50 something, then I think Luka will have a legitimate MVP case.
3: Agree, absolutely. If he stays healthy, the numbers he's going to put up and the games that I think the Lakers are going to win, I think he will be a strong MVP candidate. And by the way, he should be at this point. Like, it's, you know, last year the injury derailed him. Are the Warriors good enough to finish 2nd in the Pacific Division this year?
1: Can you damn the Warriors with some faint praise?
5: I was going to say, by process of elimination.
3: Well, I mean, you're talking about the Clippers, Suns, and Kings of the
5: other. Yeah, yeah. Should we build out the best case, worst case Warriors? I mean, I think we know the worst case, like old guys are hurt, blah, blah, blah. But best case is Kristaps Porzingis plays, what, 50, 60 games? He really does a lot for them that they haven't had. The 7-footer who can rim protect and can shoot the 3, spread the floor the way they need the floor spread from the 5 position, particularly with Draymond out there. So you just get a healthier than expected Kristaps Porzingis season. Jimmy Butler, we'll see where he's at in his rehab. He's going to be just doing individual stuff when camp opens. But, you know, you're talking maybe January, February. Can you get 35-ish Jimmy Butler games down the stretch? We can get into their trade, you know, possibilities, where they could jolt their team at some point in the middle of the season. I think, you know, I'm already hearing very good reports about Yaxel behind the scenes on some of these like pickup games and some of the stuff, like 24-year-old. He's turning 24 this month. Like, he should be mid prime ready. But everything about him,
3: why wouldn't the oldest team in the league draft the oldest rookie? Come on.
5: So if he's 32 minutes of like high production, 6'9" wing, it's like, man, that's really something that they needed.
1: Yaxel is significantly older than Jalen Duren, who one of the big stories of the summer has been Jalen Duren in an all out brawl with the Pistons on his 2nd contract.
5: Yeah, look, he's older than Kuminga. He's older than Pajemski. He's older than a lot of these guys we've known for the Warriors forever. But to the point where if we're building out the best case, like, boom, there's like an injection of 32 minutes per night, should play a lot of games.
1: And by the way, like, we've focused so much on these top four guys in the rookie of the year discussion. Yaxel might be a sleeper.
5: Opportunity is there. Steve Kerr openly is talking about, like, you know, he's used the start word, which surprised me. And Yaxel has used it himself because, as you can see, he certainly believes he's going to step in.
3: Yes, I was going to say, yes, Yaxel, what I know about him, he's not afraid to call
5: some of his quotes this summer. I believe he says at minimum he should average 14-5-3. Somebody asked him about Dylan Brooks and he says, I believe the quote is, I'm giving him belt.
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0: I'm Dave Mager. Bears quarterback Tyson Bagent will likely start against the Jets tomorrow. That's from NFL Network's Ian Rappaport. Also, the Bears placed left tackle Braxton Jones on injured reserve with a bad knee, eligible to return in 1 month. Baseball playoffs, game one. The White Sox get a two-run shot from Munetaka Murakami and beat Cleveland 3-0. Brian Hudson the win. Grant Taylor, four innings of two-hit ball for the save. Atlanta and the Dodgers scoreless in the second. Tonight, Yankees at Tampa Bay without Aaron Judge. San Diego at Milwaukee. All playoff games on many ESPN radio affiliates and the ESPN app. College football. Alabama ran away from Mississippi State. 56-23 the final. The Tide led by 19 early in the fourth.
1: Slant caught. Rico Scott. Another touchdown grab on another perfect throw from Keelan Russell.
0: 8 yards. Chris Stewart on Learfield. Scott caught two of Russell's three touchdown throws. Minnesota beat Michigan 20-14. First Gophers home win over Michigan since 1977. C.J. Carr of Notre Dame. Four touchdown throws and a touchdown run. Irish beat North Carolina 37-26. It was Houston coming back to beat UCF 27-17. SMU over BC 25-16. Air Force beat Navy 14-9. And Wisconsin over Michigan State 31-3. Colton Joseph, three touchdown throws and a 47-yard touchdown run.
2: Hey, it's Evan Cohen. Coming up Monday, we'll recap a jam-packed football weekend, the divisional playoff rounds in Major League Baseball, as well as get you ready for a big matchup in the NFC South. 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

0: people could go look it up, but he's going to come in. He's going to make sound bites, and he's going to be get to McMahon's point. He's going to be given a long
1: run. Have you ever said on a pickup
0: team.
1: Run, McMahon, I'm going to give you belt?
2: I don't think that's in my vernacular, but he's old and I'm more than twice his age.
1: Oh, yes. I'm so sorry. I'm exactly twice his age. I'm not thrilled about it.
2: Let me ask this. You mentioned the possibility of a jolt with a mid-season trade. Where are you on the possibility of Jimmy Butler's expiring deal being a trade chip?
0: It doesn't even necessarily have to be a trade chip. It can just be an expiring $52 million contract, which has a lot of value in itself. Again, I think we mentioned it last time we talked about the Warriors, but think about what the Lakers did with LeBron. I know we just questioned some of the deals they signed, but the fact that they could sign all those deals were because LeBron James took all his money and walked away. So you could let Jimmy somewhat walk away. The other thing is, like, you know, they, Jimmy and the Warriors really are fond of each other, and we'll see what he looks like when he does come back. And we'll see what, you know, obviously Jimmy's going to want every dollar he can get, but there's a chance Jimmy and Draymond could take pay cuts next season, right? They might have, you know, market might demand that they do. So, Jimmy fits really well with Steph Curry. Like, we've seen that. Draymond is another player that, you know, you're going to hear a lot of noise in the first week of camp from the Warriors about, like, shifting Draymond's role and some of the numbers last year where Draymond and Steph Curry on the floor together, it was still plus 105 last year, still good offensive rating, 117.7. But the moment Steph's been, was off the floor, and last year he was off the floor a lot, their offense cratered when Draymond was on the floor and was actually okay when it was no Draymond, no Steph. I've had these conversations with Steve, and again, I think you're going to hear it a lot publicly in their messaging, is they're going to adapt the offense at times away from Draymond. They're going to try to make him more of a spot up shooter at times instead of giving him the ball. They're trying to limit his turnovers.
1: I saw Draymond said that on his podcast. How do you feel about the idea of Draymond the spot up shooter?
0: Part of their point is, like, you know, the points per possession. If you look, he didn't shoot a horrible percentage last year. Now he's wide open on them. And they are backbreaking when he hits them, because he then turns to the bench and just, like, roars in the bench's face for about 5 minutes. The other thing is, I just think they want to take the ball out of his hands a little bit, which, you know, it's a touchy subject with him, but, like, they just felt like he was very turnover prone at times last year.
2: Well, and that was what the whole beef, like the whole blow up between him and Steve Kerr was on the bench, was it was about Draymond's turnovers, was it not?
0: Well, that's the funny part. Draymond fought Steve called a timeout to rip him about a turnover and preemptively freaked out about it. And that, so, yes, it stemmed from that, although in the moment it wasn't necessarily that. But look, like, I think Draymond's offensive role will evolve to a degree. And also, like, I think you could see him on the bench a lot when Steph's on the bench. I think they're going to really tie him and Steph at the hip because they still love that two-man game. But I think they're trying to figure out what they are without the two-man game. And that bigger picture, Yaxel is an important person, part of this conversation, because he's kind of the next, you know, in line in that position. And Draymond, you know, the Warriors could have signed him to 3 for $60 this summer, something like that. Like, Draymond would have been very interested in a multi-year deal at a little bit lower number, but they're like, nah, it's good. We'll just give you back $127. We want our future flexibility. And I think that says a little something about, like, the unknown of Draymond Green's future with the
2: Warriors. Well, and that's interesting because, look, whatever you want to say about Draymond Green, he's a first ballot Hall of Famer who was an essential part of delivering four championships to that franchise. But while it's a complete non-starter to consider Steph Curry in any other uniform, that doesn't extend to Draymond, just like it didn't extend to Klay Thompson.
0: If Klay wanted to, but that's another story. but yeah, Draymond Green thought about himself in a Milwaukee Bucks uniform during the last trade deadline, to the point that he told the Warriors, you know, try to find a third team if that's the case. which, you know, he's openly said. He said he didn't want to play on the Bucks to them, but correct. Clearly, like, the Warriors continue to tell me that, like, they are not actively looking to trade Draymond. In their ideal world, Draymond Green walks away in, as a one uniform player, just like Steph, but, clearly he is more vulnerable. There is no question about that.
1: You know what this reminds me of? I'm going to totally date myself, and so many of our listeners are, you know, younger, and they're going to... I'm totally dating myself. Back in, like, the 90s, when I was, like, going into high school, NBC had Johnny Carson. And they had Jay Leno and David Letterman. And they were like, someday Johnny's not going to be here. And who's going to get it? And like for years, they had to like sort of talk out of the side of their mouth. David, it's going to be you. Jay, it's going to be you. And like it ended up blowing up in their face because Letterman left. Anyway, that's what it's kind of like with, and it's, you know, this would be something that, that Jimmy Butler and Draymond, you know, would remember because they're old like me.
2: You know what? You kind of remind me of Johnny Carson.
1: Well, Johnny Carson's from Nebraska.
2: I remind myself of Ed McMahon, Uncle Ed.
1: Yeah.
2: Here's hey, listen, Wendy.
1: Listen, Ed got paid a lot of money. Ed did very well. You know,
2: I don't relate.
1: Like on the one side, you know, they're like, oh, yeah, we're going to try to look at big trades, you know, to touch up. You know, we've got all these first round picks. And then Draymond's like, well, are you going to trade me? No, Draymond. We're not apt looking to trade you. Jimmy, no. We're not. You know, like they're telling both of them, don't worry. You are not being traded. You're not being traded. But like at the same time, they're involved in these trade negotiations. You know, at some point, NBC was going to have to choose between Leno and Letterman. They had to choose at some time.
0: They told Draymond at the deadline, it was awkward because Dunleavy gave the press conference afterwards like, oh, you know, don't pin me into a corner of which one it would have been. But if you were behind the scenes, I mean, Draymond did a podcast about having conversations with Mike Dunleavy about being in those trade talks.
2: Well, and Dunleavy tried to deny that Draymond was in trade talks. And you're just like, dude, everybody can do math. Like,
0: well, it was also like, I remember being in the press conference. People were like, should we pull up the Draymond Green clip today where he said you had a phone call with him?
1: Handled everything really well. That was not his best moment. Jackson, do you have any idea who Jay Leno is?
3: Yes. Not that young.
1: All right, good. I was just trying to see whether we should edit that out. Okay, you can leave it in. All right. Also in the Pacific Division, the Phoenix Suns, who have taken some off-season injuries here.
2: Yeah, the Mark Williams one, you know, unfortunately, the problem with injury-prone players is they get hurt a lot, but he's hurt again. And he's going to miss most of the season. The shoulder deal he had, it's the same surgery, I believe, that Walker Kessler had that ended his season last year when he had it in the first couple weeks. So he's like a miss most of the season. Their lottery pick that they got in the KD trade, Kalman Maiwak, like they need him. They need him to produce right now. He's a project, but like they need him to produce right now. And the Suns had a feel-good, overachieving season last year. The reason it was feel-good is because they were such an epic disappointment in the previous years when they had all that star power. I'm curious to see how they try to find a path to being better than an 8 seed that got bounced in the first round.
1: So change of scenery here for Miles Bridges. That was a significant mid-season or mid-summer pickup. Going out and getting him. Nobody loves to trade with the Suns more than the Hornets. Those two teams love to make trades with each other.
2: And listen, man, that Suns pick, there's teams that were like, damn, wish we'd have been able to get in on that one.
1: Miles Bridges, I'm not going to say he's a difference maker, but he will change what they can do offensively. And in theory, help Devin Booker out. And they also got Luke Kennard. I liked a number of their signings. I like the Colin Gillespie contract was excellent value, I thought.
2: Yeah, I like that contract.
1: The Jordan Goodwin contract that they did was excellent value. I like, you know, Luke Kennard He's one of the most elite shooters. He is going to space the floor. He's you know, a one-way player, but he's going to space the floor. I think that helps Devin Booker. And I think a guy like Miles Bridges, an athlete or a floor-running athlete, I think that helps Devin Booker. And if Dylan Brooks is going to score, if that's the new Dylan Brooks, the offensive force that he was last year, because, you know, the thing about the Suns is that Devin Booker, I mean, he's being paid like he's a top 10 player, and he hasn't been a top 10 player the last couple years.
2: You know what else Devin Booker isn't? A point guard. So can you not start Jalen Green alongside him? Can you let Colin Shepard, not all white point guards are like, can you let Colin Gillespie be the starting point guard so Devin Booker doesn't have to handle those responsibilities and can do what he does best?
1: Well, that would help Devin Booker too.
0: Yeah, I mean, Jalen Green, then you're talking about minimizing him, which
2: I'm talking about bringing him off the bench. I'm talking about putting him in a sixth man role.
1: He's their second highest paid player, and he can opt out of his contract at the end of the year. Did you think he's going to be happy about?
0: $36.2 million this year, $36 million next year.
1: But it's a player option.
0: He's interesting because I've been at two incredible playoff games by him in the last, 15 months, which was, McMahon, you might have been at least one of them, but game two, Rockets, Warriors on that, remember that seven-game war of a first-round series? He had, 38. But I will also say the rest of the series, he basically shot sub 30%, and the Warriors were happy at times when he was on the floor.
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12: 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So
0: like, we just, like, he wasn't around much last year, but then McMahon, I know you covered the first round series where they played the Thunder, and it was, you know, what were his shooting splits in that series?
2: I mean, he averaged 22, but the shooting splits were 386, 206. And listen, for the, he's played in two playoff series in his career. He's a 38% from the floor guy and a 25.6% from 3-point range guy in the playoffs. And Jalen Green is a flash player. Like, there's talent there, and he can have a 35-point game any given night, but he's not proven to be consistent. I do think, like, his future in the league long-term is going to be as a microwave type of gunner off the bench. And if he doesn't like the role and it makes him opt out of his contract, so be it.
0: He might be the tradable. If Phoenix, you know, you mentioned like this lack of like upside or like the ceiling above them right now where you can't really see growth beyond a play-in team. Maybe his contract, although I don't know, do they even have a pick to attach now that they use the one in the Bridges, right?
2: They're really good at swapping swaps of swaps and swaps.
0: And people are interested in their swaps at this point, so...
2: The problem is they're swapping somebody else's. I mean, they're like,
0: yeah, that's true.
2: You know, it's like swap to the fourth degree with him at this point.
1: They turn one first round pick into three and then swap them and all kinds of stuff for that.
2: They are creative. And listen, they do a good job on the margins. Like, you know, we're talking about Gillespie, they got as a two-way guy and developed him. Jordan Goodwin he's kind of, you know, been a journeyman hanging on to the bottom of rosters. Oso Igudora, who's going to have to start at center for them, probably, is a really nice player who was a second-round pick. Like, they've done some really good things around the margins. It's just it's tough to make big leaps when you've mortgaged so much of your future in terms of the draft capital and your super expensive team because of the big swings that you took.
1: If they make the play-in, they'll have done well. Agree?
2: Sure.
0: Yeah.
1: All right.
0: Sounds like that's the slogan for the Pacific Division, by the way.
2: Speaking of a team that's mortgaged their future.
1: Well, has it been mortgaged or has it been stripped?
2: Foreclosed.
1: Yeah. So, look, I don't know. We're not going to get answers this year, but the guys picked 5 through 8 in the draft. It was 4 guards. They're not all exactly the same, but 4 guards were taken in a row. Keaton Wagler taken 5th by the Clippers with the Pacers pick. Mychel Brown to Brooklyn. Darius Acuff to Sacramento. Kingston Flemings to Atlanta. Those 4 guys who go 5 through 8, that will be, you know, and the decisions that the teams have made, specifically the Clippers, who made the decision with Wagler, that is going to be legislated for years into the future. So, and frankly, with where the Clippers are, not having a lot of flexibility with their picks, they have their Toronto picks now. How he looks this year is going to be important. Now, I don't think he's going to be a Rookie of the Year candidate. I think the Clippers see him as a guy who may blossom a little bit later. Like, I don't think you're going to see, you know, out of those guys, Acuff may be the guy who puts up the most points as a rookie. But mission number one for this year for the Clippers, Garland and Wagler, how do they look together? Because after this season, they have to make a decision on Garland, whether to extend him or not. And the Clippers are in position to have cap space next summer. And so, you know, I have argued, McMahon, people disagree with me because they keep calling the penalty a death penalty. I don't think it's a death penalty. I think the Clippers are definitely badly wounded, but I think that they can survive. And a big thing that will determine that is how does Wagler look with the top 5 pick and what do they do with this cap space that they've got coming to them? One of the big things for that. And by the way, like, there's also Brandon Ingram. Now, I don't know when Jackson's going to roll this podcast out. I don't think Brandon Ingram is going to be 100% to start the season coming off of this heel surgery. Now, on media day, whenever that happens, I think we'll get an update from the Clippers. I'm not sure you're going to see Brandon Ingram 100%. However, at some point this year, I expect him to be fully back. And he's a factor, but it's the guards and the cap space for me, and that's where the Clippers' short-term future is.
2: It's not a pretty future, man. I mean, it would be much bleaker if they didn't get good lottery luck, you know, with the pick from the Pacers. You know, if this pick was a future pick and not the fifth overall pick who's going to be showing up for training camp and is on your roster. But, you know, this is kind of like where the Nets were after the KG and Pierce trade, where they just had so many picks out the door, and there's no benefit to being bad. There's no benefit to bottoming out. Forget the new lottery rules. But there's no, like, they don't have control of their own pick for a long time. I don't, like, when's the next year they have it? I might be retired by then. Yeah, they're going to have to be able to kind of build from, they hope, the middle of the pack. But, you know, we will see on the value of cap space as a team that's resides in sunny Southern California and has a lot of very generous team sponsors.
0: I don't know how generous they're going to be in the near future.
1: Less now.
2: But mainly they've got to have Keaton Wagner emerge as a foundation player. Any hope for the near to relatively long-term future of the franchise starts with him being a bona fide, if not franchise guy, at least foundation guy.
0: Yeah. I mean, you know, they're going to have to make a lot of like philosophical existential type, you know, questions in the next couple of years of how they attack this, you know, death penalty period. And I'm not sure we know who's going to be in charge of all that. Right. I mean, are we considering what Trent Redden is like the interim right now? Is he, you know, Brian, you may know that, you know, how the evolving structure is, but I don't think they necessarily fully know what it's going to look like.
1: Well, Lawrence Frank is out for 6 months. He's not out for like 5 years. So Lawrence Frank will be back in charge before the end of the season. The question is, do they want Lawrence Frank in charge long term?
0: Seems like there's some dynamics at play there.
1: That's true. And look, right now, Trent Redden is in charge. And, you know, whether or not the Clippers do anything during the season before the trade deadline, like, I'm not sure if that's something Trent's going to do. But right now, it's Trent Redden. Yes.
0: So, yeah, it's, you know, they got some deadline guys. Like, if they wanted to sell off at the deadline and try to, like, kind of reaccumulate some of their, you know, draft capital, like Max Strus at $16 million. Rui signed a 2-year 28, but the second year is a team option. Like, that's a maneuverable contract. He's been good. Derek Jones Jr. is on the last year of a $10.4 million deal. Like, you know, they could kind of, again, I think they have to be smart and strategic about how they attack the next several years. But, you know, there's ways to make them, you know, profitable years, even while you're kind of under this umbrella.
1: I don't know how profitable they're going to be. I don't know how many fans are getting at those games.
2: Productive years.
1: Ah,
0: productive. Good. There you go.
1: Sorry. I was taking it too literally.
2: It'll be profitable for Ballmer as long as Microsoft stock does all right. It'll be fine.
1: Yeah, I'm not worried about Ballmer's pockets.
0: I'm not worried about Kawhi's pockets either. After that latest extension.
1: Yes. Kawhi's post-career, he should teach players. All right. Thank you so much, Slater. Thank you to all of our producers. Tucker and Jackson are with us here. And thank you to McMahon. Thank you for listening and watching the Hoop Collective. We'll be back soon with another divisional preview.
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0: There's like an old school vibe to Kamario Taylor and his future at Mississippi State. 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

0: and they celebrate their second title in the last six seasons, and this time they do it at home.
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5: Dave Mager, Seattle Seahawks rookie running back Jadarian Price going on injured reserve with a chest injury. It was suffered 2 weeks ago, then aggravated this week in practice. College football, late second quarter. Ohio State 10, Iowa 6. Hawkeyes 13 carries for just 27 yards. Mizzou leading Florida 10-9 second quarter. Tennessee 3, Auburn nothing in the second. It's on many ESPN radio affiliates and the ESPN app. For number 2, Georgia, Hunter Stockton threw for almost 300 yards and 3 touchdowns against Vanderbilt. It was the Bulldogs by just 7 at halftime, then a 75-yard drive to start the third quarter.
6: Gunner, get a fake again, throwing it out right. Elias Williams reaches in the right corner, touchdown! The big man with the old tight end sneak, and it's 27-14, Georgia.
5: 1 yard, Jeff Dantzler on Georgia radio. Bulldogs win 38-14. Aiden Flora of Iowa State, 202 yards rushing and 3 touchdowns, plus 2 touchdown throws. He's a running back. He scored the winner on a 2-yard run with 2 minutes left. Iowa State 45, West Virginia 42, the final. The Guardians loaded the bases in the third but failed to score. Top of the fourth, the White Sox, Munetsaka Murakami with one on, facing Parker Messick.
3: Left-handed batting Murakami, spread out stance, the pitch, swing and a ball. Drilled way back in left field. That is a titanic blast off the bat of Murakami.
5: Roxy Bernstein on ESPN Radio. White Sox win 3-0. Atlanta and the Dodgers scoreless in the third. 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
7: Hey, it's Evan Cohen. 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

0: Yep.
1: They have an opening. They call over to the NBA. You're right there with David Stern at the time. You probably weren't thinking about it. And now we're sitting here 33 years later, right?
0: Well, it was a little more complicated than that. But at the end of the day, I had been at the NBA for a dozen years. And the NHL conducted a search because they John Ziegler was no longer the president, and they had an interim president, and they were looking for somebody to modernize and grow the game of hockey at. I had always been a hockey fan. You know, growing up in New York, you had all the majors. I went to Cornell, where hockey was the sport, and I loved the game, and this was a great opportunity. You know, I could have stayed at the NBA and with David forever, but I decided, having this opportunity to sort of do my own thing on a sport that I knew I loved, was a great opportunity.
2: Commissioner, we've seen an explosion of growth with the prosperity of the sport. We're seeing contracts continue to go up. We saw a record-setting deal by Cale Makar with the Avs. I'm curious to know, did you envision this type of growth, and where do you see the next evolution for the game?
0: That's a great question, and there are really two ways to focus on it. One, the nature of our system, the three-level cap, not a penny more or less than 50% of the players as a whole, the hard team cap, and the only exception under certain circumstances is injury. And then there's a player cap. No player can sign a contract for more than 20% in any given year of what the cap is when the contract's signed. And so players getting money that fits within that system is great. And it's why our competitive balance is as extraordinary as it is. We had a record number of come-from-behind games. We had a record number of close games. You look at our regular season, it goes down to the wire. And then anything happens in the playoffs, you couple the cap with revenue sharing and everybody can compete. You put that all together, that's why the game is as good as it is, emphasizing speed and skill, and the young players have never been better. The other side of that equation is the fact that the cap is starting to go up a lot, and I know a lot of people in the media, not you guys, but say, well, cap can't keep going up like this. Post-COVID, we're coming off the fact that the cap was flat for a bunch of years so that we could recover the monies that we overpaid on the 50% when we weren't playing. Mm. And so we decided with the Players Association, we didn't want to have one year where the cap went up $30 or $40 million because that would mess up the salary structure of clubs and it would be unfair to the players who happen not to be free agents. Mm-hmm. So we've been bringing it back gradually. It'll take another year or two to even out, and then the salary cap and salaries will increase at the same rate as revenues do. So the system is actually working the way it's supposed to, and it's what's giving us the extraordinary competitive balance.
3: Gary, I want to talk about hockey as a globalized sport. You know, we're in the middle of the NFL season, and we just saw a game in Brazil. I know a focus for them is certainly to expand internationally, but hockey is a more globalized sport than American football anyway. How important is that for you and your offices, the international aspect of hockey?
0: Well, we're playing two games this season in Dusseldorf. We're playing two games in Helsinki, regular season games. We've been playing regular season games throughout Europe for more than the last decade and longer. 30% of our players, roughly, come from outside of North America. Mm-hmm. So there's two parts to that equation. One, there are hockey fans in those countries who want to see where the players from their countries, how well they're doing, and seeing them play in what is the world's best hockey league, which is why the best players in the world come here. So that's important as well. And we want to continue to encourage the development of world-class hockey players from those countries to continue coming to play here. It's what makes our league and our game so strong. So the international component is strong from a player standpoint and a competitive standpoint, but it's also important for us to reach fans in those countries to help grow the game of hockey. You know, we're not looking at starting leagues in Europe. There are professional leagues there now that are quite strong and probably wouldn't love it if we you know, decided we were going to start a league in Europe. But what it does do is help grow the game of hockey and make those leagues in Europe even stronger.
2: Commissioner, I want to marry Michelle's question with an answer that you gave in my question. The international markets and the competitive balance of the league. Now, we understand that that's important to the growth of any major sport in this continent, but I'm curious to know how the title drought in Canada has impacted the NHL, because you're talking about two original six franchises being in that country, and the fact that we've gone so long without a Canadian title. I'm curious to know how you think that impacts the overall product and the appetite for the sport.
0: Well, I think it makes some of our Canadian fans a little cranky, which is understandable, because hockey is so important in Canada. I mean, if you think about hockey in Canada, think about the NFL in the U.S. Mm-hmm. I mean, it's that intense and maybe even more at all levels of the game. You know, our system is designed with revenue sharing and the cap to enable all teams to be competitive. I just think it's one of those fluky things. There are a lot of teams in the United States that haven't won the cup in that period of time. But when you look at what's happening in Montreal, they have a great young team. When you look at Edmonton, where they've come mm-hmm. close,
2: yep.
0: you know, and I think McDavid is on a mission yes. to win the cup. There's optimism in Toronto over the retooling and the fact that they got the first pick in the draft this year. So I don't think you can suggest it's anything more than a coincidence. But I know there's a yearning for a Stanley Cup for one of the Canadian teams. But also, I view us, we're one league. It just so happens that seven of our franchises are in Canada, but we are one North American league.
1: Have you guys already put in place any kinds of plans? Crosby, Ovechkin, I don't know what the future is. I don't believe they have said as such. I know Crosby's in the last year of his contract. Ovechkin, we've thought it's his last year for the last 20 years, I feel like. Are there league plans in place for those two?
0: Well, ultimately, we're going to celebrate their careers, and I hope that doesn't happen for years to come. They have both been absolute marvels in terms of their duration, their ability to play for two decades, and... You know, when the time comes, we're going to miss them and we'll celebrate them. But you get some indication of how we celebrate Alex, for example, when he was on the goal chase, right? Yeah. It was well chronicled and it was well celebrated. And, you know, it was given the attention that it deserved. But again, these are two great players who mean so much to our game, both on and off the ice.
2: Commissioner, I'm curious to know where you see the league in terms of expansion beyond where we're currently at.
0: I'm getting that question a lot these days, and it's a good question. When we focus on expansion, and it's ultimately for the Board of Governors to decide whether or not we're going to expand, you look at ownership, most important for any franchise in any sport, the market, whether or not there's a suitable state-of-the-art arena, and then what does it do to make the league stronger? We haven't embarked on a formal process where we said, we want to expand, get your applications in, but we have been fielding expressions of interest, most notably in Texas right now, but in other places, including Atlanta as well. And ultimately, we're going to have to study it and take it to the board and see whether or not there is an appetite to expand. I believe some teams probably aren't in favor of expansion because they like their rosters and they don't want to make it even more difficult to compete. And by the way, in terms of competing, the way we brought the last two expansion teams into the league, Vegas and Seattle, they were competitive on day one. And I think some clubs are focused on that and others are saying, you know what? If going to a major market will make us stronger and give us a broader footprint, because again, compared to the other three majors, we have seven teams in Canada and we're doubled or tripled up in New York, New Jersey, and Southern California. We're in 22 U.S. markets. You know, maybe it would make us stronger as on a national basis if we picked up a couple of more top 10 markets. So that's something we're going to have to evaluate, and I think the jury is out on it, at least at this moment.
3: Interesting. You've touched a little bit about the business side of things that we can anticipate, some storylines. But what are you most excited about?
0: I miss the game. After I present the Stanley Cup, when I'm coming home after work at night, I have to figure out what to do with myself because there's no hockey to watch.
3: Yeah.
0: We're excited. The game is so competitive. You know, and I mentioned some of the statistics before. Something like 54% of our games are tied at some point in the third period. Our games are predictably unpredictable. Mm. Our competitive balance is extraordinary. There are no easy nights for any of our teams. The races go down to the wire to get into the playoffs. And then, as you know from watching our playoffs, anything can happen. I'm excited to be back and watching hockey again. And I know our fans are and our players are. So, you know, this is a great time of year. Yeah, it's a crowded time of year. You mentioned it. There's a lot going on, but we know hockey fans will be back.
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1: Gary Bettman. 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

0: 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They need Dad.
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0: The following segment is for entertainment purposes only. 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
5: All right, 888-729-3776, 888-SAY-ESPN. With that in mind, we are taking your calls here and questions for Dad as we get going. I feel like you would have been proud of me, Dad, yesterday. Went and had to show my fiance after I changed our filter after the quarterly alarm went off. The gift of clean air that we are being given back in the house. It's always the rock that you built this church on. So I felt like I made you proud. I'll send you the picture after the show. That thing was hurting. It looked like Pompeii up there, so it was due for the change.
1: Yeah, I'm glad you did. You know, you don't want those airborne spores floating around the house. You don't want that. Want to take care of it. Don't want me breathing that in. Not for you, not for your fiance, not for the dog either.
5: No, no, not for Gumbo. Lord knows pugs have a tough enough time breathing. Yep. We don't need to make it any harder. Let's go to the lines and talk to Casey in Florida. Casey, you're on the Golics here on ESPN Radio. What's your question for Dad?
6: Hey, good morning. Thanks for having me. I just became the manager of my four-year-old T-ball team, and the parents already started yapping at the first practice. Can you give me some fatherly advice on how to manage a T-ball team?
1: So let me tell you what. T-ball can be the most fun or the most frustrating if you let it, okay? Because as you know, the players will do anything but pay attention, and you'll try so hard to say only the person get the ball that the ball is hit to, but inevitably, whenever the ball is hit, every player charges it. You just enjoy the moment that they're out there playing. As far as parents are concerned, so I did this when I coached my kids, and my dad did this much more sternly when he was coaching us. I got the parents all together, and it depended what level. You know, now, so we're talking T-ball. You get them together, and you say, listen, this is fun. The first thing is fun. The second thing is fundamentals. If you can learn any fundamentals at that age, you'll try. But for the most part, it's going to be fun. We're not taking anything serious. Kids will move around in the field. Infield will be outfield. Outfield will be infield. And if you don't like the way I'm managing, you can take your kid to another team. Right? You can do that. But these are T-ball kids. This is so non-competitive. The whole idea has to be fun. But don't talk to the parents in front of the kids.
5: Ooh.
1: Separate the parents from the kids when you have that discussion.
5: All right, that is sound advice, and I feel like, especially in this day and age, probably some of the most needed, because the kids present certain challenges, but it seems like the parenting nightmare stories have gotten increased tenfold.
1: When I was playing 11- and 12-year-old baseball, my dad was the manager, and my dad played offensive line, and he was still pretty good size, and very intimidating. He was a former Marine, and there was a pop fly.
5: There's no such thing as a former Marine.
1: No, there's no such thing as an ex-Marine.
5: Ex-Marine, that's right, okay.
1: I said ex-Marine one time and got chastised, deserved it. So there was a pop. We were in the field. There's a pop fly to the first baseman. And the other team's manager, a father as well, was the first base coach. And it was right by the bag. And right as the ball was going to the mitt, the dad, the manager, yelled something. And the 11-year-old kid dropped the ball, right? So my dad didn't say anything then. The inning ended. We were coming off the field, and before that coach could go to his dugout, my dad walked on the field, called him over, and walked him out towards center field, had his arm on his shoulder. Unbeknownst to me, my dad was squeezing the life out of his neck. and said, if you ever, and he said it with his back to everybody, ever do that again, he said, I will embarrass you in front of these kids. And he had the grab on his neck. Dude just turned around, walked back, and never said another word.
5: I have to imagine there was so much pee going down that man's legs. If you were ever fortunate enough to meet my grandpa Lou, there is one thing. That man could turn it on when he wanted to. And those were not threats. Those were promises that you were getting there. 888-729-3776, 888-SAY-ESPN. Let's go to Nick in Oregon. Nick, you're on the Golics. What's your question for Dad?
2: What's going on, Golic? Thanks for taking my call. Senior, I'm about to be a first-time dad in about a week and a half, and I met my now wife at the University of Oregon. So my question is, where do you draw the line on forcing your fandom on your kid?
1: Wow. That's a tough one to ask because I went to Notre Dame. My brothers went to Notre Dame. My wife went to St. Mary's. So while we tried to position it as, you know, for you and Jake playing football and Sydney swimming, go where you feel comfortable and want to go, yet our house was filled with Notre Dame memorabilia and paraphernalia, just filled. The brainwashing started early. Now, I didn't hear where he said his wife went to Oregon. I don't know where he went.
5: No, he said they met at Oregon. So I'm assuming they both went to Oregon I'm getting, which to me makes it easy.
1: Well, yeah, it does make it, especially if you really dig your school. Do you go back to watch games? Are you a very involved alumni? Then it's easy. You know, you put the Oregon colors, you know, you put them in the kid's bed. You put them everywhere. I would have. But if you don't, if you're kind of come see, come saw about it, then you don't. You keep it neutral.
5: Especially when we're just talking about fandom. Because to your point, you had to approach that differently when we were getting ready to be recruited. This was a big decision about, you know, opportunity, where we wanted to play, all that jazz. If we're just talking about whose colors you rep when you were a kid, that's a no-brainer. You throw that stuff around everywhere, and you go forward and prosper. Go Ducks. 888-729-3776. Let's get one more, and we got Troy in Indy. Troy, you're on the Golics on ESPN Radio. What's your question for Dad?
4: Hey, guys. How's it going?
1: Good.
5: Good.
4: I am currently dating this girl. We've been dating for about 2.5 years, and I am ready for her to move in with me. For context, she lives about 2 hours away, and she wants a ring on her finger before she wants to move, but I would like to live with someone before I even engage. So what do you guys think?
1: Wow. How old are you?
4: I am 25.
5: Okay.
1: Oh, okay.
5: All right.
1: That's a dilemma.
5: Putting the screws to you. Because I recently went through this, and so I can only espouse from my perspective, but going through and learning how to live with somebody, especially, and I don't know if you've lived with a significant other in the past before or have gone through that, but you just learn so much about yourselves in the day-to-day processes that are going to define your life. Dad, you've obviously been married much longer than I, who am not even technically married yet. So where did you and Mom fall on this?
1: Well, I mean, we got engaged before we lived together. I was playing in Houston, and your mother was still in Chicago. And then we got engaged in an engagement story that's very embarrassing to me. So we were engaged, and then obviously we didn't live together till we were married. At the end of the day, the woman wins, right? I mean, you need to be comfortable in what you want to do. I get that. But at the end of the day, the woman wins. And if she is not going to move in with you unless she has a ring, well, then you have a choice to make. That's a choice I can't make for you. That's a choice Mike can't make for you. You know, if you feel you need to live with her before you get engaged and she's not going to do that, well, then you're rolling the dice, my friend. You're rolling the dice and you're saying, okay, do I keep her happy? And do you know you want to spend the rest of your life with this woman? Or do you need to live with her first? That's a you choice, my friend. That's what I'm not getting involved in.
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0: I'm Dave Nager. LA's Teoscar Hernandez, a two-run shot in the fourth, NLDS Game 1. Fifth inning, Dodgers 2, Atlanta nothing. Tarek Skubal, one hit allowed through five shutout innings with seven strikeouts. Five White Sox pitchers combined on a three-hit shutout at Cleveland. Chicago wins 3-0, Game 2 Monday. Tonight, Yankees at Tampa Bay without Aaron Judge, San Diego at Milwaukee. All playoff games on many ESPN radio affiliates and the ESPN app. College football. Julian Sand, two touchdown throws, including a 12-yarder to Jeremiah Smith. Touchdown number 8 on the year for Smith, and Ohio State leading Iowa 17-6 at halftime. Austin Simmons, two touchdown throws, as Mizzou leads Florida 20-10 at the break. And it's Auburn 7, Tennessee 3 at halftime. That's on many ESPN radio affiliates and the app. What a day for C.J. Carr of Notre Dame. Two touchdown throws in the first quarter, and he was just getting started. This was early in the second.
1: Rolls right, now turns and throws upfield. Oh, my goodness, he's wide open. Faison dives and catches at the goal line. Touchdown, Notre Dame. They lost track of the receiver in the end zone.
0: 39 yards, Tony Simeone on Notre Dame radio. Carr wound up with four touchdown throws and a touchdown run. Irish beat North Carolina 37-26. Minnesota beat Michigan 20-14. The Gophers' first home win over Michigan since 1977.
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4: It's Matt Meyer here on ESPN Radio, presented by Progressive Insurance. He's Meyer Metcalf. I'm Matt Jones. They're doing a new thing here on the interwebs where on the ESPN YouTube page, you can see the best of Matt Meyer for the week. So I hope you all will go. If you're a listener of this show, go to the YouTube page. They have a clip up last week of where I did the top 10 games of the week. Go check it out. Click on it. Support your boys. That way, you know, people at ESPN know we exist. Because right now, I think the amount of people at ESPN that know I exist is 5. You're more well-known because you've been on, like, big shows.
5: Yeah, I'm kind of everywhere. But I think people know you. People know who you are. They do.
4: Do they?
5: I think so. They listen. They're listening right now.
4: Well, thank you all. It's good to see. It's good to see all of you all. All right, so let's go over the two biggest pieces of news, I think, from the NFL so far this week. Number one, J.J. McCarthy has been traded from the Vikings to the Giants for a fifth-round pick. The Giants now add McCarthy to potentially compete against Jameis Winston for the starting job. And the Vikings essentially get, you know, a fifth-round pick. But really, they're saying, we're good with Carson Wentz and Kyler Murray, and they're giving up on the J.J. McCarthy era. I mean, this is a guy who was a first-round pick 2 years ago. Mm-hmm. Is that right? You rarely ever see this, Myron. You rarely ever see a guy just giving up on 2 years in. You've been around Minnesota.
5: Yeah.
4: Why just completely give up on him?
5: Because he's not good at football right now. I think that's like ultimately.
4: That's pretty harsh.
5: But I mean, it's just the reality. First off, I think people don't understand how young he is. J.J. McCarthy is younger than Ty Simpson, who was picked in this year's NFL draft by the Rams. J.J. McCarthy is a year younger than Shedeur Sanders, who was picked in the 2025 NFL draft. So this is a very young quarterback, and it showed. Comes out of Michigan, yes, he won a national championship, but he wasn't using his arm to do it. So I think Kevin O'Connell thought he had the Midas touch, and he just didn't have it with J.J. McCarthy. They moved up to get him as the 10th pick in the 2024 draft. And you're right. This is the Vikings saying, we failed. we got this one wrong. Maybe somebody else can turn things around with him. But it is a big admission if you're the Minnesota Vikings that this just didn't work with a young quarterback.
4: I mean, was there something happening, like, off the field? Because I it's hard for me to believe that you just simply cannot imagine a pick in the first round 2 years later playing. Like, there had to have been something, right?
5: Yeah, I mean, I've said it before. Like, I think he was the guy who had a hint of arrogance he'd never earned. I covered games. I was on the field, you know, for ESPN Radio as a sideline reporter. And I would watch Matt as he kind of came to the sidelines, and it was sort of just him. Like, it wasn't like everybody coming together. And
4: I was
5: going to
4: say,
5: hey,
4: there are reports that he and his teammates just didn't get it, right?
5: I would see frustrating moments where JJ is kind of in his own world. And now, if you're 22, 21, when he played for the Vikings, if you're Justin Jefferson, you're going, this is the dude leading me in the prime of my career.
4: I said
5: career.
4: He's second year. He's third year.
5: Third year now. So that's the problem. It's his second full. It's his second full year. His first year he missed with an injury. So this is his second active year.
4: So he's going to the Giants, who have Jackson Dart, who's a year younger than him. Mm-hmm. So, you know, now he's heading into that, are you a career backup territory, right? Yeah. Do you think that's what's right for him?
5: I think right now he'd be lucky to be a career backup.
4: Okay, does he play this year? Because, I mean, the Giants probably believe that they could compete for a playoff berth. I personally, as much as I like Jameis, I don't think it's happening with Jameis. Like I said, I think he spent most of the offseason not prepared for football. Is there a world where by week 8, 9, J.J. McCarthy's playing?
5: I think Jameis Winston spends Saturday night figuring out his quotes. Like, I feel like he just focuses a lot on, like, what he's going to say when there's a microphone. And that's nothing against Jameis, but they paid him a lot of money. I think it was $13 million, a two-year deal. They're going to play Jameson until they feel like they can. But I think if the losses pile up, that's when you throw J.J. McCarthy in there. I mean, you mentioned a fifth-round pick. That's a lot better than a seventh-round pick or a sixth-round pick. It's a fifth-round pick can be a guy.
4: Better.
5: Yeah, you know, so I think you got to put him out there if you're the Giants at some point if the season's lost.
4: All right. Now, yesterday, the big game was in Brazil. Cowboys lose. I want to talk about the last 30 seconds of the game for the Cowboys. Yeah. Let's talk about all they did wrong. Okay? They get down to the 1 yard line. So it is first and goal from the 1, 30 seconds to go. So in my opinion, you have this is what frustrates me about football. There are everyone in the NFL, or virtually all of them, know football better than me. But I do know math and, like, logic. Yeah. And sometimes I wonder if these coaches in the NFL or college have any sense of any of them. It's first and goal from the 1. You got 30 seconds left. You have one timeout, and they have, I believe, one timeout. Mm-hmm. The most important thing for you to do here is, number one, try to score a touchdown. Mm-hmm. If you score a touchdown, then they are going to have to drive the length of the field. Number two, you'd like to waste as much of the clock as possible. And then number three, you got to make sure you get a field goal. Mm-hmm. They got number three. First and goal on the 1, Myron, in my opinion, it's very simple. Run the ball. Mm-hmm. Run the ball. You'll either score, or if you don't, you can then control the clock and put the amount of time on the clock that you want. Yeah. They throw the ball on first down, so they take away no time. Myron, in my opinion, that's a mistake. What did you think of the first call?
5: I thought it was ridiculous.
4: Okay.
5: I mean, there's no other word for it.
4: So on second down, now they run, but there's a false start. Mm-hmm. If you're an offensive lineman for the Cowboys, you cannot get a false start. You cannot. It's the most killer thing you can do because it takes running off the table at that point. And they get a false start. If I'm the offensive line coach, I'm like, start 3 seconds late. You cannot get a false start, Myron, from the 1 yard line.
5: And you can't get a false start in Brazil. Like, you're not playing in front of
4: what does
5: a Baltimore
4: Brazil
5: crowd
4: have to do with that?
5: Because it's not a crowd in Baltimore.
4: Oh, it's not loud.
5: Where the noise, it's not that. You're in a neutral field in a different continent. Like, how do you mess that up?
4: Yeah. So that's their next mistake. Now they're backed up. Second down, don't get it. Now you're to third down. Apparently, Schottenheimer said to Dak, if in doubt at all, throw it out of the back of the end zone. Okay, that's not bad advice right there. But according to both Dak and Schottenheimer, that's what was in his head. So George Pickens is standing there wide open, and rather than throwing to him, he chucks it into the end zone. Mm-hmm. Do you think that was a mistake by Schottenheimer to sort of put in his mind, throw it away?
5: No, because I don't think anyone has to put anything in Dak Prescott's mind. He's a veteran. He's viewed as a top tennis quarterback in this league. No one should have to tell him how to handle those situations.
4: He should know, you mean?
5: Yes.
4: I pretty much agree with you. All right, so now you get to fourth down, you kick it, game's tied. This is what drives me crazy as a person who tries to have any rationality. There are 7 seconds left. Huh? Again, only one thing you can't do. The only thing you can't do is kick it out of the end zone.
5: Yep.
4: If you kick it and they catch and they field it, Myron, you are guaranteed to probably run the clock out.
5: Yeah.
4: And if you don't run the clock out, you're going to end up in just a Hail Mary situation. Like, I think they said after the game, no one told the kicker to not kick it out.
5: Yeah. Funny how this is becoming a theme in Dallas.
4: How does nobody look at Aubrey? And maybe Aubrey should know, but the coaches should definitely say, do not kick it out of the end zone. How does nobody say that to them?
5: Because it's the Cowboys. Like, what? You're asking why aren't the things working that should work? You're asking why it's not 1 + 1 = 2 in Dallas. It never has been. 1 + 1 is always equal 3 in Dallas. Time goes backwards. Nothing is the way it's supposed to be with that organization. Like, this is what they are. The thing that's supposed to happen that everybody else would do, the Cowboys are going to do the opposite. Like, this is what they are as a franchise.
4: So then they get the ball at the 35. Now, the one thing you can't do is allow them a pass that gets them in field goal range.
5: Yes.
4: They are in a defense where they leave the middle of the field completely open.
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1: Sylvester Stallone here on the Rich Eisen Show. The Steps, a memoir, is available wherever you get your books. And, you know, I cover the NFL draft for the NFL Network, and that the draft one year in Philadelphia, the draft hall was a makeshift draft hall on the steps of that Philadelphia Art Museum.
2: Oh, really?
1: And, yeah, and off to the side was the stat, was, you know, they had to remove the statue for just a few days, and they moved the statue to the side of the stage. And the number of people that were lined up to take a photograph with that statue rather than the actual NFL draft stage in the Ben Franklin, you know, parkway that was behind it. Right. It's amazing, you know, and so it's an indelible film that you made, and that you're obviously, you know, chronicling your lead up to it. But when was the first time you started putting pen to paper about Rocky Balboa, Sylvester?
2: I had written probably about 10 screenplays that were pretty mediocre. But again, it's a skill set that takes a lot of work, and it's all about reduction. In other words, you take a sentence that's 25 words. Mm-hmm. Anyone can do that. That's just typing, and then you reduce it to 10. And those 10 words got to make sense with the next 10 words. It becomes kind of like literary math. All the words have to add up to telling the story. Well, that takes a lot of practice. So when I went to California, I finally figured I couldn't stay in New York anymore. I pretty much bombed out as much as I could. And I made a couple of dollars doing Lords of Flatbush, and, you know, bought a car, went to California, and then I found a place in the valley. It was really rough, and for like, you know, $250 a week. And that's when I said, I got to keep writing. You have to constantly keep going to the gym of the brain. Otherwise, it'll become dormant. So my whole philosophy was I could not have any social life. You couldn't have that and have absolute 100% disciplined dedication to the fight that's coming up. It's kind of like what Marvin Hagler would go to the mountains to train, as opposed to training in Vegas and then going to a casino. It was absolute isolation. Well, so I wrote the screenplay Paradise Alley, which is pretty good, but I was so broke, I optioned it. I gave it away for $100. And I felt as though, God, there's this one producer that showed a little spark of interest. I said, I got to do something. Now, a lot of people think that it was based on Chuck Wepner. It wasn't. I always was fascinated with Rocky Marciano because we're like exactly the same size. So it was feasible that a guy like me could, inhabit that kind of character. But nobody knew Rocky Marciano because that was the 50s. And right then, the Wepner fight came on, and I used that. I went to the producers. I said, see, this is actually feasible that a nobody, a bum, could go the distance with the greatest. I want to write the screenplay. They said, yeah, sure, whatever. And I went back there, and I literally I said, God, please, man, do something. Like, give it to me. And I didn't stop for 72 hours to write it in longhand. First draft wasn't very good, but at least it was there. Rocky was not a very savory guy. And then I added Adrian and the love. And actually, he wasn't even a boxer. I added that. And then we now had Apollo Creed and Mickey and all these other characters that inhabited the story that gave it life and relatability. And that's when the journey really started about, do you sell out? Do you stay true to it, or do you sell out because you know you're never going to have this opportunity again? You literally wrote a story that no one would ever give you. You're never going to come across it. It's designed for all your assets and cover all your flaws. It's like made for me. So when the price got up to this absurd amount, and I needed the money badly. It was, you know, pregnant wife, and can't afford a dog, and like $80 left. And I was dreading that they were going to say, we're done. We don't want you anymore. Deal's off. Then I was in big, big trouble. But I knew, and I told my wife, I said, if I sell this, we'll have some money, but you'll have a broken husband. I will never be able to forgive myself for not going the distance, at least trying. I've been doing this for 6 years. I got to ride it out because I'm never going to have this opportunity again. And then good fortune struck.
1: Sure did, man. And before we get to the Oscar night, which is the end of your book here, which scene are you most proud of from Rocky? Whether it's one you acted in or one you wrote, and obviously you wrote it all, but which one?
2: Oh, that's a good question. There's two of them. The most pivotal scene is the one I wrote about in the book that it was canceled. I said, we have to do this scene. This is the key to the whole movie. And they go, now we have no time. We're, quote, pulling the plug. And I always thought that was a euphemism for a joke. No, they pulled the plug. Hmm. So all the lights went out, and this really, we were down in the Bowery, and Rocky's little den there. It was horrible. And it's the first time I actually lost my composure, and I went to the producer. I said, you got to let me have one take. Please, I'm begging you, one take, because this is a take, and I've never heard this before, where a man knows he's going to get terribly punished. He's going to get beaten. He knows he cannot win. But his interpretation of what victory is so personal that in itself is a victory and a championship. And he goes, okay, you got one take. So they put the lights back on, and the camera starts to move, and I'm getting nervous because it's a long scene. If I stumble, they're going to pull the plug, and we got to go. But that's the scene when Rocky says, I can't win. He's better than me. I've been out walking around. I can't win. And she says, which is perfect, not you can do it, Rocky, or just try your best. She goes, what are we going to do? I go, I don't know, but it doesn't really matter if he opens my head. And then Rocky lays out for the first time that it's not about the victory that other people see. We all have our own goal that we consider a world championship. And that was something that everyone could relate to, because I'm going to lose, but it's how I lose that's important. And I felt that was the key scene. So the next day, the producers come out of the screening room and go, whoa, that's the most important scene. Yeah, I know. I told you, that's the whole plot. And so that's it. And the other scene was when Mickey comes up to the apartment. Nobody wanted to know me. I was a pariah. I was a loser. And then he wants to get involved because he sees an opportunity to try to salvage some of his life on Rocky's back. But he was never there when I needed him. And it said venting. And what I loved about that scene, he couldn't do it to the old man's face. He just didn't have that cool streak, but he just rambled on and rambled on. And that was very biographical from my own life. And what was so funny was just, so that thing really took it out of me. And the sound man goes, were we rolling? What? What? He goes, well, just do it again. I go, let me tell you about a fact of life. You cannot ad-lib. An ad-lib is a one-off. You know what I mean? So you have to go down and dig something else out. And I was so exhausted, because if you saw that scene, it's one of those, you pull out all the stops. But luckily, that character was such a blessing for me, and I felt so much for that character of Mickey Burgess Meredith, his brilliant energy, that it came out very, very well. And I thought that was the real, that was such an act of forgiveness. Mm. It's almost like a father and son coming back. I forgive you for ignoring me and like degrading me my whole life. now I love you. Let's do it together. So that scene was to me very, very, very valuable for the continuity and the soul.
1: I love it. And last one for you on this here. You're going to eat lightning and you're going to crap thunder. Is that your writing or is that Burgess Meredith ad-libbing?
2: That's me.
1: Where'd that come from? You hear it somewhere or you just...
2: No, it's an old, I try to go for all these euphemisms from the past, like, women, weak in legs and all that kind of stuff. And these were fighters would say, what is it? Pull up your socks and knock that guy's jock off. Or women weak in legs, or you're going to eat thunder and you're going to crap lightning. These are old terms from the 20s.
1: Mm-hmm.
2: So I would go back and I try to, rework them because that's where Mickey's brain was.
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4: And now, your Findlay Toyota winter weather forecast.
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6: Fly ball drilled left field. That one back, way back on its way, and it's gone. Yandy Diaz will touch him all.
7: Deep right center field. That one is gone. A long home run for Bellinger.
8: Deep to right center field. Way back toward the wall. Nimmo, it's gone. A three-run homer for Jonathan Aranda.
6: Deep left field, back at the track, at the wall, gone! Paul Goldschmidt goes yard,
8: gone! Opposite field, walk-off homer, Junior Caminero does it again. Grand slam for Ben Rice and the Yankees blow it open. 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
2: It is that time of year. The weather cooling down, but the pressure at an all-time high. Division Series Saturday. Baseball's last eight all in action today. Yankees and the Rays separated by a game in an airtight season series. The two best teams in the American League all year settling the score in October. It all begins tonight. 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The Yankees looking to complete a tour of the AL East on their way to a championship series, disposing of the Red Sox in the most lopsided wild card series ever in the current format. The Rays, well, they were just waiting. AL East rivals separated by just a game across 13 matchups in the season series. The Rays finishing with the edge. The Yankees, though, had the +9 run differential. Sometimes it's less about numbers, more about players. The Yankees have one of the best in the world when he's healthy. Big question coming in, the availability of three-time MVP Aaron Judge. He is not on the Yankees' ALDS roster. Judge has not played since straining his calf September 16th. That's after a lengthy absence during the regular season due to a fractured rib. Faced live pitching at Yankee Stadium on Thursday, working out at the Yankees' Tampa spring training facility Friday before joining the team for BP at Tropicana Field. But Yankees manager Aaron Boone thinking he just isn't quite ready yet.
9: You know, ultimately, I obviously decided, you know, keeping him off was the best thing. Again, I feel like he's getting close, but I feel like, you know, for us to get a version of Aaron back and to win a World Series, I feel like this week's important for him to continue to work towards getting back. And, you know, he just started running. He's hit now a couple of days. Like, so I think another several days of doing that.

0: and building some endurance, I think, is important.
1: Yankees were 41-25 with Judge in the lineup compared to 54-43 without him this season, averaging around a run per game fewer without him. Rays manager Kevin Cash talking a Judgeless Yankees lineup.
2: I look at Aaron Judge as being the best player in our sport when he's right. When you got Unicorn and Shohei Ohtani, we don't see him very often, and then you got Aaron Judge, so it's different. In the game planning, we haven't seen too many games with him not in it. It was a little odd going up to Yankee Stadium and not seeing him in there, but they have a very good lineup. They've been very good without him. I think it's incredibly impressive, the offensive success that they have had missing the best hitter in our sport.
1: Yeah, that Yankee offense did do plenty of damage in the Bronx against Boston, but a tall task taking on Tampa and Drew Rasmussen today. Should be a fun one. Let's get you to St. Petersburg with our team, Eduardo Perez, Tim Kirchen, and Mike Cousins.
3: Well, Nick, that was big news, but perhaps not unexpected given the way that the wild card round went. Here we've got the two best teams in the American League, Rays champions of the American League East for the first time since 2021, and the Yankees in the playoffs 8 times under Aaron Boone in 9 seasons. So, Eduardo, to you, what's the impact of Aaron Judge being left off this roster as they wait for him to try and get healthy?
4: I'll be honest with you. I think it actually makes Aaron Boone's job a lot easier. It makes it a lot easier because now he doesn't have to worry about Aaron Judge if he's on the bench for a pinch hit, or does he have to bring him in as a DH, or does he have to rent for him? And let's face it, even though he would not be playing in the outfield, the turf here is a lot harder than anywhere else, and it would make more of an impact for Aaron Judge negatively than positively. And I think right now you have the best 9 on the field and the guys that are on the bench ready to come in full strength.
3: They do have Big G, Giancarlo Stanton, ready to play that role. Right.
5: The Yankees look at it this way. If they're going to have a chance to get to and win the World Series, they need Aaron Judge at his healthiest at the end of October, not the beginning of October. And if one more week's rest during the LDS can get him healthier, that's why they left him off the roster.
4: It could be one more week, or it could be several months to really get healthy, because we don't know if they're going to be able to win this series or not.
3: It is a gamble. They'll hope it pays off. 13 meetings during the regular season, Eduardo, between the Yankees and the Rays. Rays won 7 of those 13 meetings. We know what the Yankees can do. We saw it on full display in their 2 games against the Red Sox. Strengths of the Rays are multitudinous in terms of the way they put the ball in play and create havoc on the base paths.
4: Yeah, but they're going to have to put the ball in play and get on base to create that havoc. And the New York Yankees know exactly who they're playing against. I think at the beginning of the season, they were a little bit startled. You know, the way that the Tampa Bay Rays were playing, they were playing fast. The Yankees adapted to that, and it's going to be really interesting tonight with Gerrit Cole on the mound, a strikeout guy that will be facing a team that does put the ball in play. I think location is going to play big time, and especially here in the St. Pete area, location matters if it's beachfront.
5: And Cole is going up against Drew Rasmussen, who has been one of the best pitchers in baseball this year. But the second half, he's been great. 9-0, 1.86 ERA. And in his career against the Yankees, he's 5-2 with a 1.81 ERA. Kevin Cash told us before the game, there's a lot of Roy Halladay in Drew Rasmussen, and that is incredibly high praise.
3: So much about his attention to detail and the way that he analyzes the game in between innings, and we're expecting a huge crowd here today. Should be in excess of 40,000 for the Yankees and Rays here at this ballpark for the first time since 2016 for Game 1 of the American League Division Series between New York and Tampa Bay.
6: News, notes, and scores. This is the Leadoff.
1: 4 Game 1s today. Winner historically goes on to take the series just south of 75% of the time. The Dodgers opening up their quest for a three-peat against the Braves in L.A. Atlanta's surviving the Phillies in the wild card series, had a bunch of regular season success, winning 5 of 6 meetings this season. Tarek Skubal getting the start for L.A. Braves piecing it together after going 3 in the wild card round, scoreless until the 4th, then Teoscar Hernandez doing damage.
7: Freeman leading at first, both hands on his knees in the pitch. Swinging a high fly ball that's going to be deep to left. Hernandez got it. It's gone. Deep. into the bleachers. The two-run homer by Teoscar Hernandez. And the Dodgers take the lead 2-0.
1: Only scoring against the Braves staff that was outstanding in the regular season against the Dodgers. They just needed some offense in the sixth. Sean Murphy breaking through.
7: 1-2 swing and a high fly ball deep center field. Backing up Páez, turning around and see you later. That ball is gone. Sean Murphy strikes, the catcher for Atlanta, as he blasts one out of here. That ends the string of 15 straight retired by Skubal. And Atlanta's on the scoreboard. It's 2-1 Dodgers.
1: Bottom half of the inning, regular season to forget, but Kyle Tucker, he'll remember this in October.
7: The pitch. Swing high, fly ball right field, way up there. Acuna back, watch it sail. It is gone. Home run, Kyle Tucker, two-run blow. That'll put the Dodgers on top 4-1. And we had barely said he was dying to do something dramatic here in year one after a very difficult season. That'll count.
1: Dodger bats coming alive in the late stages. 5-1 game now in the top of the seventh inning. Tarik Skubal working six innings to this point. One earned, the two walks and seven strikeouts, continuing his postseason track record of success. Coming up on Baseball Tonight, presented by Granger, Yankees dominant pitching won the day in the wild card series, thanks in large part to Cam Schlittler. He joins Baseball Tonight. So does ESPN's Jeff Passan. This is the American League Division Series on ESPN Radio and the ESPN app.
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24: The pitch. Swung on and missed, and that'll do it. The Yankees win 9-2. They sweep the arch-rival Red Sox out of the playoffs, and the Yankees advance to the American League Division Series against the Tampa Bay Rays.
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24: Between the Yankees and the Red Sox in the best of three wild card round. Whenever they play it, it's always big theater. Driven deep to right center field. That is better than a triple. A grand slam, and the Yankees blow it open.
1: Yeah, it was not close in the Bronx on Tuesday and Wednesday night. Yankees sweeping the Red Sox in the wild card series, outscoring Boston 18-2 in the most lopsided two-game sample in playoff history. Cam Schlittler continued to dominate in Game 1, second in the majors in ERA this season and leading all pitchers in ERA after the All-Star break at 1-8-0. The soon-to-be AL Cy Young winner with our Tim Kirchen and Mike Cousins.
25: Well, Cam, for Game 1, what are your habits like in terms of you're studying Gerrit Cole on the mound, you're looking at the opposing team when they're coming up to hit as well? What are the things that are most important to you in preparation for your start in Game 2?
26: Yeah, I mean, again, we faced him a lot this year. I faced him a good amount last year. I've thrown a lot behind Gerrit this year, and just again, being able to watch his starts, see what he, you know, does well and what he could do better at. So we have a lot of conversations, you know, after his outings, and again, he knows the sport probably better than anyone, and he values, you know, understanding, you know, each at bat and each approach that those guys are having, and he recognizes very fast of what he's doing well and what could be better. So for me, it's just, again, just watching, paying attention, and again, talking to him after, and kind of just getting reassurance from him, like, in terms of the game plan, is what we do as a pitching staff, that I can go out there and do what he did, at least in terms of the strengths.
27: You used a curveball a whole lot more against the Red Sox. What was the thinking behind that?
26: Just felt good. I mean, it was really good in the bullpen. Like, I feel like I've gotten a really good feel for that pitch over the last 2 months or so. So for me, it was just, you know, something I was able to utilize against them, you know, to start prior to that. And I feel like there was a lot of opportunity to use that pitch. So, you know, I was able to get really good success with that and kind of limit the damage there.
25: We're with Cam Schlittler, the Yankees Game 2 starter against the Rays. Is there any thought of being different, you know, as Tim mentioned with the curveball usage, to say, all right, now we're in a different part of the season, I'm going to show you something you haven't seen before? Or was it really just, it felt good in the bullpen and let's roll with that?
26: Yeah, I mean, again, I'm not really going to try and, like, pull the whole trick act, you know? Like, there's no reason to start messing around and trying to do things different than I've done all year. I mean, I'm personally in the position I am right now because of the strengths I've used all season. So for me, it wasn't about trying to do something different, but found the ways to use that to my advantage. I thought Wellesley was aggressive in the pitch calling, and I was comfortable landing that strike, you know, that pitch for strikes, and you know, below the zone for miss.
27: You threw 117 pitches last start. That's a lot. How did you feel bouncing back from that?
26: Yeah, I feel great. Again, you know, Desi is all over the workload stuff, and you know, I think I was in a good position to kind of handle that, you know, amount of pitches, and you know, I think I bounced back great, and body feels really good, and yeah, to get an extra day here on the back end, but I think I'm in a really good spot.
0: All right, Cam, thanks so much. Good luck out there.
26: Thank you. I appreciate it.
0: All right, let's send it back to the studio.
1: All right, thanks so much. Schlittler in line to get the ball on Monday. Game two has gone 20 2/3 across three career playoff starts. How about a .87 ERA with 24 strikeouts to just one walk? That's your stat of the day brought to you by Hands-Free Skechers Slip-Ins Aeroburst high-performance running shoes that cut through the wind. Let's bring in ESPN MLB insider Jeff Passan for more on this series. Jeff, the big news that really you feel like both sides were waiting on today, Aaron Judge not on the DS roster for the Yankees. Judge saying he was pushing to play in the wild card series, now out again. Were you surprised at all? How much do you think it looms over this series?
2: I wasn't really surprised. Generally speaking, calf strains like the one that Aaron Judge has take a month to come back from. And he was trying to make it back in a couple of weeks. And as good as he felt compared to how he's been, I think the Yankees have a pretty healthy attitude about this, that not only do they feel like the person who's getting the at-bats that Aaron Judge would be getting, since he would likely be limited to designated hitter duties, that's Luis Garcia Jr. You know, Ben Rice would be playing first base, and it's taking a really good left-handed bat out of the lineup. And I think the gap and the difference between a hampered Judge and Luis Garcia just wasn't worth it for the Yankees when they're trying to bake in the potential downside of Judge perhaps further injuring himself and not being available in the ALCS or even the World Series. So the Rays were not expecting him to be on the roster. You know, there are people in the Yankees organization who wanted him to play, but I think at the end of the day, everyone was comfortable knowing that maybe Aaron Judge comes back at some point in this postseason. And let's not leave out the possibility that it could even happen as an injury replacement mid-series.
1: The Yankees put up runs in bunches in that wild card series against the Red Sox, even without him. No doubt they're better with him in the lineup, but how confident should these Yankees be that they have enough to win this series even without their best player?
2: Well, if they play like they did against the Red Sox, then the Rays are going to have a tough time, because not only did they hit, but they really pitched well, too. And that's been the strength all season of this Yankees team. It's their starting pitching and Garrett Cole getting the ball in game one. I think the Yankees liked the way that his stuff plays better in the dome than it does outdoors. And, you know, they could use Carlos Rodon potentially as a reliever or as a long guy in this series, or they could start him in game three or four. What they know is that they're going to have Cam Schlittler, the American League Cy Young winner to be in game two, and they'll also have him available in game five if necessary, and they can run out their very lefty heavy lineups, which they're doing in game one today against Drew Rasmussen, where again, like they did against the Red Sox and Sonny Gray, they have eight left-handed hitters in the lineup.
1: Jeff, it's a Rays team that went pretty well wire to wire as the best team in the American League this season. Kevin Cash telling the media yesterday, our team has confidence we can beat you in so many ways. Think that really is the best way to put it. Pitching, defense, power. For you, what needs to show up most for them to win this series?
2: Perhaps this sounds trite, but I think they just need to play Rays baseball, because you don't go out and win upward of 100 games by doing the little things poorly. And the Yankees, because of their ability to hit home runs, finishing with more than 220 this year, if you give them an extra base runner, there's always a chance that the next pitch that's thrown is going to go over the fence. And suddenly, whether it's because of a mistake, a walk, whatever it is, that can be a crooked number on the scoreboard. And I think the Rays, most of all, need to just avoid the big innings. Like, if they can keep the Yankees scratching across one here, one there, and keep those crooked numbers off the board, they're going to be in a really good position, because their offense, I think, is better than people realize. It's not just the big three and Yandy Diaz, Jonathan Aranda, and Junior Caminero at the top. Liam Hicks, who they got from the Marlins at the deadline, has been great this year. Ryan Blade, Victor Mesa Jr. Like, there have been guys who had good offensive seasons. So it's not just three good players at the top and six question marks toward the bottom. More than half this lineup has an OPS plus well over 100. And not a lot of lineups in baseball can say that.
1: That is ESPN MLB insider Jeff Passan. Jeff, thanks so much for stopping by.
2: Pleasure's always mine. Thanks for having me.
1: So much great insight from Jeff. Get you today's trivia question. Ben Rice hit 5 home runs in 7 games at Tropicana Field this season, matching the most by a Yankees player in a season at the stadium, joining Alfonso Soriano in 2003, Aaron Judge in 2022, and which Yankee in 2015. 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Looking to bench that tired cap? Shop the newest collection from 47 brand, featuring the iconic Big Time Hitch, only in-store at Lids. Up next on Baseball Tonight, presented by Granger, first pitch of the ALDS from Tropicana Field. 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
15: And the Tampa Bay Rays have just conquered the American League East. There's a new champion in the AL East. It is the Tampa Bay Rays.
16: This is a tight-knit group. They do everything together, and they've grown throughout the course of the season.
1: Call from 620 WDAE, wire to wire, for the Rays to win the AL East this season. And here they are again in the postseason party for the sixth time in the last 8 years. Only the Dodgers, Yankees, Braves, Brewers, and Astros have more trips over that span. Taylor Walls made a big impact in Tampa's division-clinching win in the Bronx a couple weeks ago. He joined our Tim Kirchen and Mike Cousins pregame.
17: Nick, thank you so much. And Taylor, before we talk any baseball, I just want to talk about what the atmosphere you think is going to be here tonight. Since you got here in 2021, this should be the biggest crowd that the Rays have had in quite some time. What is your best memory in terms of most hyped atmosphere at a game at the Trop?
18: Yeah, I don't know. I feel like anytime we're playing the Yankees or the Red Sox at home on a weekend, you know, the fans are usually here and loud. I would say probably the postseason, too, and was it 23 when we played Texas here? But I feel like it was a day game. I don't know, man. Those weekend series against Boston or New York seem to be the loudest to me. So I expect this one to be head and shoulders above those for sure.
5: You have been the ringleader of a really good defensive team. How much does defense matter to this team?
18: Oh, tremendously. I think, you know, with everything that goes into our roster and how we're built and what we're able to work with, I feel like pitching and defense is kind of the backbone for our team. Of course, you got people like Junior and Johnny and Yandy that swing it too, but I feel like pitching and defense has always been our recipe ever since I've been here and that I've been drafted by the Rays, and that's been kind of our key to success. I feel like this year is even more so of that. You have our rotation that's been lights out all season, the back end of the bullpen that's been great, and then defensively up the middle and pretty much everywhere. I feel like everybody's played up to or above average compared to what they're capable of, so we're ready to take that into the postseason.
17: Mike Cousins, Tim Kirchen with Rays shortstop Taylor Walls.
5: Drew Rasmussen is always good, but what's it been like playing behind him the second half of the season? He's been ridiculously good.
18: Boring, honestly. You know, there's not much action for me, but it feels like I'm playing a video game back there. You know, I can kind of call the pitches with him. I feel like I know how he's trying to set guys up, and he puts it exactly where he wants. I feel like one thing that's been really beneficial the second half is he's been able to land the front door sinker a lot. I feel like in the first half he was, you know, was more of a show pitch, or he wasn't able to quite get it there. And now I feel like he's ball to striking it and making guys respect the inside part of the plate a lot more, and it's opening up a lot of things for him.
17: There are no secrets when you're playing a team within your own division in the postseason. Gerrit Cole's on the mound when you step in to face him. What are the things that are top of mind for you tonight?
18: I mean, just be ready, be aggressive, look to hit, look to drive something. You know, just play the game. If the situation calls for, you know, something else outside of that, whether it's a bunt or move a runner over, working a tough at bat to try to get to the bullpen, whatever the case may be, it's winning baseball at this point. That's kind of our philosophy from game one, though, to start the year. I feel like that's kind of where we're at and why we're here, and just continuing to take that mindset into the postseason, and we should be good.
17: Taylor, thanks so much. Nick, we'll send it back to you.
1: All right, thanks so much, guys. Get you one last look at Game 1 of the NLDS in progress in L.A. Dodgers opening their quest for a three-peat. Tarek Skubal getting the start in Game 1. He was outstanding. Six innings, one earned with a pair of walks, seven strikeouts, three Dodger homers. The difference right now, 5-1 ballgame, L.A. three outs away from taking Game 1. Teoscar Hernandez breaking the scoreless seal in the bottom of the fourth inning with a two-run homer. Kyle Tucker breaking through in the postseason after an abysmal regular season by his standards. Two-run shot to extend the lead. Max Muncy with a solo homer in the bottom of the sixth inning as well. Sean Murphy solo shot, the only scoring in the bottom of the sixth for Atlanta, who are three outs away from falling behind in the series. Reminder, one more game, one to come tonight. The Padres and the Brewers opening up the DS in Milwaukee. Coverage beginning at 8 Eastern here on ESPN Radio and the ESPN app. Jacob Mizorowski on the mound for Milwaukee. Robbie Ray going for San Diego in that one. Really good pitching matchup tonight in our Game 1. Gerrit Cole going for the Yankees. Drew Rasmussen goes for the Rays. Has been as good as anyone down the stretch in baseball. 9-0 with a 1.86 ERA after the All-Star break this season. Did You Know? 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Yankees have lost Game 1 in each of their last three series that started on the road. Rays trying to snap a seven-game postseason losing streak. The American League Division Series on ESPN Radio, presented by Gusto, the all-in-one payroll and benefits software built for small businesses. That's GUSTO.com. Let's get you to St. Petersburg with our team, Eduardo Perez, Tim Kirchen, and Mike Cousins.
13: Thank you very much. You can tell this is a fan base that has been waiting for this day to arrive. It is loud. It is rowdy here in this building. And home field advantage, we're going to see how many Yankee fans have showed up here today versus the mix of Rays fans. These are teams that know each other so well, Eduardo. And as we just heard in that Dodgers series, a home run can be such a difference maker. The Yankees showed it in round one against the Red Sox. And we'll see who breaks through here in a matchup with two great pitchers on the mound. There's so many angles to dissect this series.
19: No, there really are, but if you look at the Yankees, it's all about damage. Damage on the offensive standpoint. It's also about power when it comes to the pitching. But a lot of it has to do with their patience. And then Rasmussen's on the mound. How patient can you be at the plate? You have to be disciplined within the zone. And then when you look at the Tampa Bay Rays, it's a team that can then give you problems when it comes to just putting the ball in play. Pressure. They're not an exit velocity team. They are an unorthodox team that seems to make it work with Kevin Cash at the helm.
13: And they've got Pop at the top of that lineup as well, but they will beat you on the base paths. Eduardo Perez's game plan is brought to you by Service Titan. 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So it's Drew Rasmussen, the 31-year-old, on the mound for the Rays, and Gerrit Cole at 36 years old, going as well as anybody here for the Yankees as he makes his 23rd postseason start tonight.
20: Right. No one's been better the second half than Drew Rasmussen. 9-0, 1.86 ERA. And his career ERA against the Yankees is 1.81. That is the lowest of anyone who's made at least 10 starts against the Yankees. But Gerrit Cole is one of the best postseason pitchers, certainly of today's age. 2.77 career postseason ERA is the lowest of any active pitcher, and his 10.53 strikeouts per nine is the highest of any pitcher who's made at least 100 innings in the postseason. A great postseason pitcher against a guy who has pitched tremendously this year.
13: A look at our pitching matchup. It's Paint in the Corners, brought to you by Sherwin-Williams. 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For the visiting New York Yankees, led by Aaron Boone in his ninth season, Ben Rice leads off and is the designated hitter. Batting second in left field, it's Cody Bellinger. batting third, it's Luis Garcia. He's at first base. The rookie Spencer Jones in right field hits cleanup. Another rookie, George Lombard Jr., is the shortstop. He bats fifth. Jazz Chisholm hits sixth and plays second base. The center fielder tonight is Trent Grisham, hitting seventh. Batting eighth is Austin Wells, the catcher. And at third base, batting ninth, is Ryan McMahon. On the other side for the Rays, led by Kevin Cash in year number 12, they've got Yandy Diaz, the designated hitter, in the leadoff spot. Jonathan Naranda bats second. He plays first base. Over at third, hitting third, is Junior Caminero. Liam Hicks bats fourth. He's the catcher. Batting fifth, the speedster Chandler Simpson led the American League in singles and stolen bases. The left fielder in right field, batting sixth, is Victor Mesa. Hitting seventh and playing center field is Johnny DeLuca. Richie Palacios bats eighth, plays second base. And our pregame guest, the shortstop, Taylor Walls, bats ninth. Liam Hicks with a throw down to second base. And the Rays work it around the horn. Home white uniforms today with Rays written in blue across the front. Blue hats. And the Yankees in their road grays. New York across the front of the chest. Numbers, but no names on the back. And we are ready to go with what should be the biggest crowd here at the Trop since 2016. It opened the upper deck, in excess of 40,000 expected. Drew Rasmussen toes the rubber against Ben Rice. Almost all lefties in this Yankee lineup. And our first pitch is taken for a strike. We're underway. It's 0-1 on Ben Rice.
20: Rice played seven games here this year and hit five home runs. He likes hitting in this ballpark.
19: He doesn't like hitting off Rasmussen. 1-16 with seven strikeouts.
13: The pitch, a swing and a miss by Rice, and he's down nothing and two against Rasmussen.
19: Yeah, and that was the changeup. That's the equalizer that he will have to have tonight against the New York Yankees with that left-handed heavy lineup.
13: Rasmussen stands 6'1", 240 pounds. Back right foot on the third base side of the rubber. Twitches with the left leg, lifts it and fires. Swing and a miss, and Rice is done on three pitches. One away here at the top of the first inning.
20: And Eddie, you're right about the changeup. Kevin Cash told us, we all know that Drew Rasmussen has the three fastballs, but the way he has used the changeup, especially the second half of the season, it's not a pitch he relies on, but it's one he's used exceptionally well.
13: And it's one the team has used more than any other in baseball this year. They threw changeups almost 21% of the time. Next closest was the Padres, about 5 percentage points behind. The batter is Cody Bellinger, the left fielder, a left-handed hitter. Takes a first pitch fastball upstairs, 1-0. And interesting lineup construction tonight for the Yankees with 8 left-handed batters. The only right-handed hitter is George Lombard Jr., who hits fifth. Plenty of right-handed options off the bench. The 1-0 pitch is inside. 2 balls, no strikes to Bellinger.
19: Yeah, Aaron Boone can stack the lineup this way because of the flexibility he has in that bench. A lot of extra position players and no Aaron Judge.
13: Here's the 2-0. And Bellinger flacks it foul. Third base side, second deck. For a strike, 2-1 the count.
20: Yankees are the only team in postseason history to start a lineup with 8 left-handed hitters. None of them switch hitters, and they've done it 2 games in a row now.
13: Bellinger in his 8th postseason, 17 homers this year, swings and hits another fly ball, lofted foul, third base side. That evens the count, 2 balls and 2 strikes.
19: That's a 94.7 mile per hour sinker up in the zone, and now it sets it up for that changeup. But he's got 3 different fastballs, the cutter, the sinker, and the four-seamer.
13: The pitch, a check swing and a ball in the dirt. Appeal to third, no swing. Ben May is the third base umpire. And the count goes full 3-2.
20: This is the other adjustment Rasmussen's made. He threw that sinker a lot the first half as kind of a show-me pitch. But now he's thrown it more often, and it's really getting some results.
13: He's got that good side-to-side break. Payoff pitch is hit in the air right field. Mesa went back, and now he comes in and settles under it to make the catch as he trots toward home plate. 2 up and 2 down, a strikeout and a fly out to right.
19: I think you're going to say that often. With the outfielders not getting good jumps, and one of the big reasons, it's a lot more crowded here tonight than it's ever really been in this ballpark or that the hitter, the defense is accustomed to. They cannot hear the sound of the ball off the bat.
0: upper deck normally not open, sometimes on Saturdays, but not to this extent. Here's Luis Garcia, first pitch swinging, and he pops it foul behind home to the third base side, 0-1.
20: We can't say this enough, Mike. They are 55-26 at home. This is a quirky ballpark. It's difficult to play here, and the Rays love playing here.
0: Best record in the American League. Here's the pitch. A swing and a fly ball, swatted, center field. DeLuca waited on it, and now he walks in, makes the catch, and the inning is over. The Yankees go 1-2-3, and the Rays will get their chance at the plate in the middle of the first. Yankees nothing, Rays coming up for the first time. This is the American League Division Series on ESPN Radio and the ESPN app presented by Gusto.
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0: Back here at Tropicana Field, St. Petersburg, Florida. No score. Yankees went 1-2-3, top of the first. So Garrett Cole takes the mound here for the Yankees. Mike Cousins, Tim Kirch, and Eduardo Perez along with you is Garrett Cole, the 36-year-old, 6'4", 220 pounds, makes his 23rd career postseason start, his 8th game won, and he is used to this type of spotlight.
19: Yeah, he really is. He's used to it. He embraces it. And it's going to be interesting to see the Garrett Cole tonight. Now, the velocity's been there. The location is the big question. He has to be able to execute against a team that can put the ball in play.
20: Last five starts for Garrett Cole, he's allowed a total of 9 home runs. Very unlike him. But as Cam Schlittler told us before the game, he makes adjustments so quickly that if anything goes wrong, he can fix it immediately.
0: Schlittler marveled at his ability to do that, and we'll be watching those things as he gets ready for his start on Monday. Yandy Diaz leads off. Designated hitter. As Cole throws the hands over his head, first pitch is taken for a strike. 0-1. Our home plate umpire is Shane Leivensparger, working his first division series. Jeremy Rehack is at first. Dan Bellino, the crew chief, his 10th division series at second. Ben May is at third. Here's the 0-1 pitch. Wave and a miss, 0-2. And DJ Rayburn down the left field line. Ryan Wills down the right field line. A 6-man crew here in the postseason.
19: Talked to Yandy Diaz before the game, and I said, what makes Garrett Cole so difficult? He looked at me and he said, I don't think he's that difficult.
0: Leans back and takes a ball.
19: I said, Yandy, I mean, there has to be something. Deception? He goes, no, not really. I was like, okay, Yandy.
0: The numbers back him up, though. 17 hits against Garrett Cole in his career, the most he has against any pitcher. The righty's 1-2. Swinging a foul fly right side out of play.
20: That's pretty amazing, isn't it? That a pitcher this good, the most hits that Yandy has against anyone is against Garrett Cole. And by the way, Yandy led the American League in hits this year with 180.
0: So fourth in the majors, just 11 off of Otto Lopez's mark in Miami down the road from here. Count is 1-2 to the leadoff man, Yandy Diaz, who went deep 22 times.
13: And he pokes it off the end of the bat toward Chisholm at second base. And it's over Jazz's head and into shallow right center field for a base hit. Chisholm didn't go 100% after that ball. He made some great acrobatic over-the-shoulder catches in the wild card, but it didn't look like he got a great read on that, Eduardo, in a place where it's hard to track the ball.
19: I don't think he was going to catch it no matter what, even with a good jump. This was just hit in the perfect spot. It was a slider that was way outside, and Yandy poked at it. Yandy's so good on breaking pitches. He's the MLB best when it comes to hitting off the breaking ball.
13: Well, his approach, he said, is always the opposite way. He got the job done there. His 18th career hit off of Cole. Brings up Jonathan Aranda, who slices the first pitch foul down the left field line, 0-1.
20: And this is where the Rays get exceptionally dangerous when they get on the bases, because they really run the bases, and they basically run until you tag them out. That's how aggressive they are.
13: Diaz, three steals this year. He's held on by Garcia. The 0-1 pitch up and in to Aranda.
19: It's an interesting lineup construction. Usually, old school form, you want protection behind your best hitter in Junior Caminero. The protection for Tampa Bay comes in front of him with Yandy Diaz and Aranda. High profile, getting on base.
13: Five lefties and a switch hitter in the lineup tonight for Kevin Cash. Time is called. Austin Wells, the catcher, coming out to talk to Garrett Cole, and it looks like there's an issue with the PitchCom system for Cole.
19: Yeah, there's not a number after 10 when it comes to volume. I mean, it is loud in here right now. I will say this, though. Jonathan Aranda, when on non-two-strike counts, it's 452. This guy understands how to be aggressive. I talked to Ozzie Timmons, the assistant hitting coach, and he told me, he goes, just keep an eye on Aranda. Does it not remind you of a sweet swing of Rafael Palmeiro?
20: That's one of the sweetest swings I've ever seen, Eddie. And if you're going to get compared to him, that's high praise also.
13: No score, bottom of the first. Yankees went down 1-2-3. Garrett Cole slides the midnight blue cap back onto his head. Kind of like Brandon Marsh looking here. It is hot, a little humid here, even inside. He works with a full beard and adjusts that cap. PitchCom ready to go. It apparently does not go to 11. So Rondo waits. So the 1-1 pitch on the way. Swing and a miss. He was late on that one that came in toward him. One ball, two strikes.
19: Yeah, scouting report tells you get him to two strikes as early as you can. And Garrett Cole trying to establish that fastball. Second hitter, second time they get to two strikes.
13: Left-handed hitting Aranda in his first postseason start. Fifth year in the majors. And the pitch on the way. Swinging a fly ball, lifted center field. Grisham drifting over. And just right of straightaway center field, makes the catch and fires it back in to the shortstop, George Lombard Jr. One away as Diaz holds it first.
4: Here's the third baseman.
13: And it brings up Junior Caminero, the biggest power threat in this Rays lineup. A two-time All-Star who didn't miss a game this year, played in all 162 and blasted 42 home runs.
19: It's the elite bat speed. The two best bat speeds in all the game are here at this stadium. Giancarlo Stanton and Junior Caminero is number one.
13: Runner at first, one down, bottom one. Pitch, and he looks at a ball, 1-0. We've got a challenge. So we'll take a look at the scoreboard, and it is indeed a strike there. So a good challenge by Austin Wells to snatch back a strike for Garrett Cole, and that makes the count 0-1. Caminero, open stance in the right-hand batter's box. Cole from the stretch, middle of the rubber, brings it home, a swing and a miss. And the count 0-2.
20: So Caminero's 23 years old. He has two 40-homer seasons. The only players ever to have two 40-homer seasons before age 24, Eddie Matthews, Juan Gonzalez, and now Junior Caminero.
13: And the only Ray to have even one 40-homer season before him was Carlos Pena in 07, the last year of the Devil Ray era. No balls, two strikes, runner at first, one away.
19: Nothing wrong with the Devil Rays.
13: A beautiful logo. Here's the pitch. Outside to Caminero, 1-2.
19: Okay, so last time they faced, Caminero faced Cole was in New York, and he attacked them with fastballs early, especially in the first at-bat. He'll try to elevate, showed one away, but he'll try to elevate to see if Junior chases up.
13: 1-2. Down and away in the dirt. Wells calls time, gets a fresh baseball. The count's even 2-2 on Caminero.
20: Very small sample, but Caminero's 0-7 lifetime against Cole. Eddie, that's nothing to think about.
19: No, but it's good positive stuff for Cole, though, knowing that he can get out their best hitter in the lineup.
13: I leave the right side of the infield open, holding the bag at first. Two-strike pitch is down and away again. Cole has been offering things that have not been enticing to Caminero, and they went from 0-2 to 3-2.
19: Just think about this. This is really the only elite threat when it comes to exit velocity on this team. Everyone else will work counts, and they'll just put the ball in play with soft contact.
13: Time called, and perhaps to the dismay of the assembled fans here inside Tropicana Field. 404 straightaway center. Blue wall out there in center. There goes Diaz from first. The pitch is a dart outside, ball four. They did not want to come back over the plate and get hurt by Caminero, so they send him to first base. He points to the sky with his right hand. And after the Yankees went 1-2-3 in the top of the first, the Rays have runners at first and second with one out.
19: I'll tell you this, Tim. Cash sending Diaz right there sends a message to the Yankees. We're going to be pressuring you. We're going to be running. But I'm really surprised how far outside that pitch was with a pitcher like Gerrit Cole who understands how to control the zone.
13: The left-handed bat, Liam Hicks. With runners at first and second. At third, McMahon plays in. First pitch bends over for a strike. Nothing and one.
20: Hicks had more walks than strikeouts this year. 56-55, which in this strikeout era is remarkable, especially for a guy hitting in the middle of the order.
13: Just one of four regular players to do that this year in the major leagues. Really good company. A one pitch on the way. Swings and hits a fly ball. Shallow left center field. Bellinger sprinting in. He calls everybody off and leaps over to his left as he makes the catch. So there are two away. Diaz holds at second. And Caminero at first. No score. Yankees raise bottom one. Now here comes Chandler Simpson, Tim. You talk about guys who do things that don't happen very often. Somebody who hit over 300 this year at 306.
20: It's amazing. And he did not hit a home run. He had 153 singles, most in the history in one season by a Ray. He has pretty much perfected the line drive over the shortstop's head by a left-handed hitter.
13: First pitch. He checks his swing. That's a strike at the plate. 0-1.
19: Tim, he only has one career home run, and that career home run was an inside the Parker down the left field line in the minor leagues.
13: And in the majors, over 1,000 plate appearances, he waves and misses at a changeup from Cole, 0-2, two out, two aboard.
19: Yeah, that's a tough guy to strike out, and he's been able to get him to 0-2 already with two swings and misses. 10.8% whiff percentage for Chandler Simpson.
20: And he wasn't even close on either one of those swings, Eddie. What does he come back with here?
13: Diaz at second, Caminero at first. Cole looks over his right shoulder at second. Here's the pitch. 2-2 way up and in. That sends Simpson tumbling to the ground in the left-hand batter's box. 1-2 in dramatic fashion.
19: That's a great pitch. I love it. Get him dirty. Get him dirty in the box, up and in after throwing him a changeup down and away. That opens up a world of possibilities now if he goes back to that changeup down and away, or he can establish in again.
13: Crowd is loud. And the pitch is taken for a ball, an immediate challenge by Austin Wells, trying to get his second successful challenge of the inning, and he got it. Strike three, call it, ends the inning. So 2-for-2 for Austin Wells behind the plate, and that ends the first as the Rays strand two.
19: How about Austin Wells being able to not only get one, but two overturned calls, meaningful ones, and gets out of that inning and helps out his pitcher, Gerrit Cole.
13: Big start and no score at the end of one between the Rays and Yankees. This is the American League Division Series on ESPN Radio and the ESPN app presented by Gusto.
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0: pitches.
1: Yeah, 11 pitches, 8 strikes, establishing the zone. That is one thing that he does really well, being able to force the hitter to chase out of the zone with that one strikeout he was able to get off Ben Rice.
2: And keep in mind, the Rays pitchers walked the fewest batters in the major leagues this year, and the Rays hitters struck out fewer times than any team. They swing at strikes, and they throw strikes. Great combination.
3: Spencer Jones leads off for New York here. Top two, left-handed batter. First pitch is outside, one ball and no strikes. And part of the reason that the staff has been so good for Tampa Bay in terms of walks has been because of Rasmussen and what he's done in terms of his strikeout-to-walk ratio. 1-0 pitch, a swing and a miss by Jones. One ball, one strike. Rasmussen third in the majors and first in the American League in strikeout-to-walk ratio. Better than 5-1, trailing only Chris Sale and Jacob Mizorowski, both in the National League. 1-1 pitch, swing and a miss by Jones. Right over top of a changeup, 1-2.
1: Yeah, and for those math nerds, geometry to be exact, it's a 44-degree angle when it comes to the swing path of Spencer Jones. That's the second most in the game. In other words, it's a severe uppercut that he has. For all those old schoolers, think Phil Plantier at the plate.
3: Bases clear, infield tilted to the right, and the two-strike pitch to Jones is grounded to the right side. At first, Aranda fields and sprints to the bag, beating Jones out number one.
2: And Aranda knows how well Jones runs. We learned that, Eduardo, in the Red Sox series. He struck out and reached base on a wild pitch, which started the critical inning in Game 2 that broke that game open. And I think they underrated how fast Spencer Jones can run because he's so tall.
1: Ask Wilson Contreras.
3: Here's George Lombard Jr. Four hits over that wild card series. Checks his swing on the first pitch on an appeal to first. They say he held up. The cut fastball outside for ball one. Lombard taking over at shortstop this year with Anthony Volpe sent down to AAA, although Volpe is back. And Lombard swings, flies this ball high down the right field line. They say into foul territory, but he runs out of room, and it's a long strike one.
2: So he got three hits in his postseason debut. Yankees postseason, three hits, 21 years old or younger. Mickey Mantle, Joe DiMaggio twice, Tony Kubek, and now George Lombard Jr.
3: Welcome to a very exclusive club. He's got his back right foot on the chalk of the batter's box. Swings and slices this to right field. Mesa going back. He's at the warning track. Reaches up and makes the catch before he collides with the 11-foot-tall blue wall.
1: This is what makes this outfield elite. Corey Dickerson has a lot to do with it. The outfield gets great jumps, better than any other outfield on any ball that's hit 220 feet plus into the outfield. They understand how to be able to get reads, and Victor Mesa Jr. got a really good one there in right. Not an easy play.
3: Mesa, one of the best defensively in right field this year. Two out, nobody on. Jazz Chisholm takes ball one high. Another left-handed hitter. We've got no score, top two, Yankees and Rays.
2: And Kevin Cash told us before the game, this is the best defensive outfield he's had in his years in Tampa. He's been here a long time.
1: They can run him down.
3: Credit to him for that hire as well. Here's the pitch, swung on and missed by Chisholm. One ball and one strike to hire Dickerson, who's a former All-Star but was coaching at the high school level, and they realized, I'm not getting any younger as a manager. We've got to find guys who can relate to our players who are younger, and he said Dickerson has been perfect for that. The pitch is down and in as Chisholm squared to bunt and takes the ball, 2-1.
1: I started thinking about it. I was like doing the math, and I'm like, Kevin, I'm older than you too. Wait a second.
2: I'm older than both of you combined.
3: And Cash isn't even that old. He's only 48. 2-1 to Chisholm. He takes a called strike. Two balls, two strikes, two gone, nobody aboard.
1: Yeah, but you look at it, and it's a brilliant move. Dickerson, who was not known as a really good defensive outfielder, goes to Pittsburgh and wins himself a gold glove. And with that technique, he brought it right here.
3: 2-2 pitch. Just missed away to Chisholm. Three balls, two strikes from Rasmussen, who's faced five batters, retired them all.
2: And what he's done with Chandler Simpson, making him a demonstrably better defensive player than he was last year.
3: Not all about the speed, about the routes, too. Payoff pitch to Chisholm is hammered foul up the first baseline on the ground, and they'll do it again with a full count.
1: Chisholm can beat you in so many ways with his power, with his speed. He can flip an inning in a hurry. And that's what he was hoping for at the beginning of the season. Didn't really pan out. Let's see if it does here in the

0: postseason.
1: Chisholm waits, and Rasmussen's second payoff pitch is fouled away to the third base side. It'll become a souvenir.
2: Eddie, we've been over this, but we've seen several pitchers already this postseason that have three different fastballs. Every pitcher's got two now. But as a hitter, when you know the pitcher's got three different looks, that's difficult.
0: It's unfair. That's why Cam Schwitler is so good. Extension plus velocity. You have Rasmussen, the same exact thing with those big old legs.
1: He's got the cutter, the four-seamer, the sinker. What does he have on 3-2 to Chisholm? Another ground ball foul up the first baseline, bobbled by Dan Fiorito, the first base coach, as Chisholm continues to battle here and hope the Yankees don't go 1-2-3 for a second straight inning.
2: And Kevin Cash was telling us just how meticulous Rasmussen is at everything he does in the art of pitching.
1: The bearded right-hander set at the belt. Two out, nobody on. 3-2 pitch is inside, ball four. Chisholm scooted out of the way. Liam Hicks does not challenge like Austin Wells did successfully twice last inning, and there might have been room to nab a strikeout there.
0: Yeah, it's early, and it looks like it's completely different, and it's really interesting in the bullpen for the Yankees. Austin Wells had a gadget that actually had the strike zone in front of him, and I wonder if that was setting it all up for that first inning to be so successful.
1: Now Trent Grisham, first pitch. He leans back and takes a ball 1-0 with Chisholm dancing dangerously off of first base. 41 stolen bases this year, was fourth best in the majors. He's held on by Jonathan Aranda. The third baseman, Junior Caminero, plays in closer than the first base back. And the 1-0 pitch will wait with a throw over to first base. The tag, Chisholm's back in safely.
2: Right. As far as holding runners this year, Rasmussen has allowed 23 steals with only 6 caught stealing. So it might be someone you can run on, maybe.
1: Chisholm measures his lead and pants tailored for someone about 20 pounds heavier than he is. The 1-0 pitch. Check swing and appeal to third. No swing. 2 balls, no strikes to Grisham.
2: Very few Yankees have numbers off of Drew Rasmussen, but Grisham is 6 for 16.
1: And that's a good mark. 375 lifetime against the right-hander on the mound for the Rays. Who's behind 2-0. Chisholm runs. The pitch is a strike. The throw to second is not even close to in time. And Chisholm is in there safely, pirouetting, using his right hand to hold him up. He swipes the bag. Yankees with a runner in scoring position with 2 out in the second.
0: It was an elite jump, and Rasmussen didn't really even care if he stole second or not. He was taking his time, making sure he executed against Trent Grisham, who has the most experience and most success out of all the Yankees against Rasmussen.
1: Grisham, a 211 hitter during the regular season, twirls the bat. Rasmussen steps off. Grisham keeps his right foot in the batter's box as he gets ready to readdress the pitcher. No score, top of the second. Game one of this division series between the Yankees and Rays. Rays 55 wins at home this year, tied with Milwaukee for the best home record in the sport. Chisholm with the leadoff, second to 2-1 pitch, swing and a miss.
0: It's amazing how pitchers do not forget who hit a home run off them. Grisham is the only one who has taken Rasmussen deep. One home run, he's off of him. The familiarity does play. And Wells also has hit a home run, against him, and he's on deck.
1: Crowd so loud, Rasmussen covers his left ear with his glove to get set, and his 2-2 is over the heart of the plate. Strike 3 called, and the inning is over. He narrowly missed against Chisholm to walk him, and there froze Grisham, stranding Chisholm at second base. Middle of the second inning, Yankees 0, Rays 0. This is the American League Division Series on ESPN Radio and the ESPN app, presented by Gusto.
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1: No runs on the board, Yankees and Rays as we go bottom two. And don't miss the Padres and Brewers in the National League Division Series presented by AbbVie tonight at 8 Eastern. That's within the hour on FS1 and ESPN Radio. John Shampi, Doug Glanville on the call. Padres took 4 of 6 from the crew this year. Those are 2 of the 5 franchises to have never won a World Series. Brewers, Padres, 8 Eastern tonight. Mike Cousins, Tim Kirch, and Eduardo Perez with you here in St. Petersburg, Florida. As Garrett Cole goes back to work, picked up a strikeout, stranded 2 in the first. 6-7-8 in the lineup here for Kevin Cash and company. It'll be Victor Mesa to start things off, the right fielder, followed by Johnny DeLuca and then Richie Palacios. Mesa, the 25-year-old native of Cuba, digs in, swishing his feet back and forth in the left-hand batter's box. Not only a great defender, but in the month of September, hit .355 with an OPS of .1015. Here's the first pitch from Cole. And it's hit foul on a line down the left field line. No balls, one strike.
2: Kevin Cash told us that Mesa calls a timeout every time he gets down 0-1 in the count. He didn't do it this time, Eddie.
0: Yeah, it's not too late. There it is.
2: There it is.
1: He fooled us all like he was getting ready to go and disrupts Garrett Cole's timing.
0: So good.
1: 10 seconds on the pitch clock. He looks at Cole with 9. And the right-hander works from the windup with 5 seconds to toss. Here it is. 0-1 is another foul ball out of play to the left. 0-2. So if you just look at WAR alone this year, wins above replacement, Mesa ranks 3rd on this club behind Junior Caminero because of his prodigious power, Taylor Walls because of his defense. Mesa bringing a little bit of both. The 0-2 pitch bounces in the dirt. 1-2.
2: And he had an .825 OPS this year. That's pretty darn good for a guy who's played an elite defensive right field.
1: He picked up in a trade with Miami just before spring training. Got his shot in the majors in May. The 1-2 is nubbed foul over toward the first base dugout. It's the Rays call home. Still 1-2.
2: Eddie, isn't it amazing when guys come to Tampa Bay, they get better, especially the pitchers, but it happens with position players all the time.
8: Yeah, it does seem that way. They get opportunities. You can ask Yandy Diaz, Caminero, both of them coming from the Cleveland organization.
1: The windup, the 1-2 pitch, check swing, roller up the third baseline, but foul as Cole sprang to go and get it. Rolled about 80 feet, and he kicks it away with his right foot.
8: Yeah, and those are the things that drive swing and miss pitchers crazy. When hitters can foul pitches off that are tough pitches, that usually that if they do chase, they miss. Now it adds another pitch to that pitch count right now, standing at 26.
1: Cole faced 5 batters in the first inning. Gave up a bloop single to Yandy Diaz. Walked Junior Caminero, but stranded them both on the base pass. Infield around to the right, the 1-2 pitch. And Mesa swings and misses strike 3. Second strikeout for Cole. 1 away here in a scoreless second.
8: And another swing and miss on the fastball, and that's the one thing that Cole loves to see. He got one from Yandy Diaz early in the count. Got another one from Junior Caminero. And another one from Chandler Simpson. So he's diversifying his portfolio of swings and misses with the heater.
2: Eddie, pretty amazing. He averaged almost 97 miles an hour this year with that four-seamer, you know, coming back from Tommy John. Pretty impressive.
1: Batter is Johnny DeLuca, 28-year-old from California. Right-handed hitter, so right on right. The pitch ends in there for a strike. 0-1 to DeLuca, who hit a career-high 11 home runs this year, including two on the final day of the regular season. 266 hitter, third baseman McMahon plays in, and the pitch is high, one ball and one strike.
8: That was interesting. Right during the pitch, there was like a power failure when it comes to the scoreboards all around, and I was surprised that it did not affect DeLuca at all.
1: The pitch, swinging a grounder up the middle. Chisholm behind the back, stabs it on the grasses, sidearm throw to first, gets DeLuca. Jazz Chisholm never ceases to amaze in a multitude of ways, and he makes the difficult look easy there for the second out of the inning.
8: That's a great play, and that's the one thing that Jazz Chisholm can provide. When he wants to come in and play, he does. And you saw him steal base earlier already in the top half of this inning, and this time goes to his right and throws a strike over to first base.
1: Two out, nobody on. Last four have been retired by Cole. Richie Palacios, the hitter, left-handed batter, takes a called strike one. And it looked like Gavin Lux was going to be the starting second baseman this year when things got rolling for the Rays, but he got hurt. Lux never played a game, and so Palacios has been the guy. He swings, hits this in the air right field. Jones going back at the warning track. He looks up, and it's off the wall. Palacios racing into second base, and a head-first dive. He beats the throw by a half second, and he is in there with a two-out double for the Rays.
8: Well, it starts Richie Palacios off with a knuckle curve, and then he backs it up with a changeup at 85 miles per hour, not using his heater off Palacios. And Palacios, getting out of the box in a hurry, gets to second base on a head-first dive, and he needed that because Jones had a really good throw to second base.
1: Taylor Wall is the batter, the number nine hitter for the Rays. Two out, last of the second, no score. But Palacios at second. Here's the pitch. And it's high, 1-0. And, interestingly, Palacios wise to call time when he got into second because he steps off the bag immediately, and then the Yankees apply the tag, but the ball was dead. So with that dirtied white jersey, he leads off of second. Walls, the switch hitter, batting left, takes a breaking ball for a strike. The count's even 1-1 on the 222 hitter in the regular season.
2: So this is the Rays' third plate appearance with a runner in scoring position. The Red Sox had a total of three in two games in the wild card series against the Yankees.
1: Yankees started 14 straight scoreless innings on the mound that series. 1-1, check swing, tied him up, and he went around. 1-2.
8: Yeah, Taylor was cheating, looking fastball. He's never seen the ball well off Garrett Cole. Five strikeouts, four walks, and 0-for-11. What a time it would be for the Rays and Walls to get his first hit off Cole.
1: There's some space off the third base line where McMahon plays. And the 1-2 pitch, well inside. Walls scoots his rear end back. That one came in near the belt buckle to make it 2-2. He's been in the postseason before, but has not experienced the joy of victory. He was on their 22 and 23 wild card rosters, but the Rays have lost seven straight postseason games. And they've only met the Yankees once in the playoffs, and that was back in 2020 when they played the neutral site at Petco Park in San Diego. No score, bottom two. Runner at second, two out in the 2-2. Is chopped to third. McMahon right there to get it. Loads up and throws across the diamond to retire Walls. And the inning is over. So a second straight inning with a runner in scoring position. The Rays do not capitalize. And with two innings in the books, it's the Yankees and Rays tied at zero. This is the American League Division Series on ESPN Radio and the ESPN app presented by Gusto.
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1: We go to the third here in St. Petersburg, Florida. Game one of the Division Series. No score. Yankees and Rays. Mike Cousins, Tim Kirchner, and Eduardo Perez along with you. Our producer, Mike Martino, and our engineer is Jack Maldonado. It'll be 8-9-1 for the Yankees with Austin Wells, Ryan McMahon, and Ben Rice due up against Drew Rasmussen, whose last start of the regular season also came against New York, and he carried a no-hitter to the seventh inning, struck out 11 on the day where the Rays clinched the AL East for the first time in 5 years.
8: It's just really unpredictable because of his arsenal, and Tim, you talked about it earlier, the three fastballs, then the changeup that he's going to have to use to get the timing away, but he's not afraid to pitch inside. He dominates the zone really well. And let's see how it comes around the second time through the order. But right now, he's got to deal with one of the two that's taken him deep in the past.
1: Austin Wells, the catcher, leads off. One of eight lefties in Aaron Boone's lineup. First pitch of the third is taken for a ball, 1-0.
2: Rasmussen has a career ERA of 2.83. The only active pitchers with a lower one are DeGrom and Ohtani, 100 games started.
1: 1-0 pitch. Swing and a miss. Maybe got a foul tip, a little bit of a roll behind the plate to the white TV logo on the turf. So the count is 1-1 on Wells, who drove in four of the Yankees' 18 runs in the wild card series as they outscored Boston 18-2. Third baseman Caminero plays in on the cut of the turf. 1-1 pitch is a ball, 2-1.
2: And I asked Taylor Walls what it's like playing behind Drew Rasmussen. He said it's like a video game. He said, I'm standing out there trying to figure out what he's going to throw next, and I can guess along with him. That's how in sync they are.
1: The righty's 2-1. Foul back to the netting. Two balls and two strikes.
8: What really helps as well is now, with the technology already 3 years in, is that pitch comp. Being able to hear what is coming and being able to get a jump, but can't lead too early, because the hitters can see you move. And then they'll be able to guess location.
1: And I was curious, Wall said there really wasn't a difference for a team that's thrown more changeups than any other in the majors this year, including same-handed changeups. No real difference for him. 2-2, swing and a miss, strike three.
8: Well, there's a difference there on that strike three changeup at 88 miles per hour. That sends Wells right back to the bench, and it's a good one. He had to look back to see how much the velocity was, but the drop was special.
2: And the league hit 167 against that changeup this year. And again, Kevin Cash said that has been a critical pitch for him the second half of the year, the way it's come along.
1: Last man to the plate for New York is Ryan McMahon, the third baseman. The pitch fouled straight back as he got a piece of the fastball at 95 for strike one. Rasmussen has battled quite a bit just to get to be a major leaguer, and to this point in his career, the 0-1 is on the inside corner for a strike, 0-2. When he was in college at Oregon State, had two Tommy John surgeries. Tommy's John, I'm not sure the plural there. We'll check with the attorneys general for the ruling. And in July of 23, had an internal brace. That's like a Tommy John life surgery, and that kept him out more than a year. He's ahead 0-2, looking for his fourth strikeout. The pitch, low, one ball, two strikes.
8: Well, he's been fantastic the last few years. One of the top three pitchers in baseball. who would have known is here in Tampa Bay, and it's because he can establish that strike zone. And in the and since the All-Star break, there's been no one better than Rasmussen in the American League.
1: 1-2. Inside, 2 balls, 2 strikes.
2: Again, 32 walks, 174 strikeouts. And that's your best pitcher, and he's throwing that, pounding it like that. That is really impressive.
1: Pitched a career high in innings, led the American League in walks and hits per innings pitch. 2-2. Inside, didn't miss by much to McMahon, and he goes 3-2, has struck out 3, and has not allowed a hit just yet.
8: Yeah, but that 3-2 is a choice. He wanted that pitch out of the zone, and he got it out of the zone. Now he can execute.
1: One out, nobody aboard, 3-2 to McMahon. Swinging a bouncer to short, backhanded by Walls, on 2 hops, throws to first, and retires McMahon for the second out of the inning. So McMahon was up the middle, a couple steps to his right, and made that look pretty smooth.
8: There are pitchers that can dominate and aren't afraid to pitch with 3 ball counts. This is one of them. He went 3-2 on purpose to be able to induce softer contact on 3-2 count.
1: Now back to the top, and Ben Rice, who struck out in the first inning. We're in the third. No score, Yankees and Rays. The pitch to Rice. He lifts the arms out of the way and takes ball one.
2: And Eddie said it earlier, Rice now 1-for-17 lifetime against Drew Rasmussen.
1: Rice continues to improve now in year 3. 41 homers this year. The 1-0 pitch is another ball, 2-0.
2: Aaron Boone told me in spring training, Ben Rice is going to hit 39 homers this year. Then he went out and hit 41.
8: I'll tell you this, he better be careful here now. 2-0, let's see what he goes with. He's going to go with a cutter or two-seamer. I would not go with a four-seamer.
1: 2-0 pitch. Rice looked at it, waved the bat, but held up, and the count 3-0.
8: That's smart. It's the cutter. It's the hottest hitter coming into this game. Ben Rice went 5-for-9 with 2 home runs and 6 RBI versus the Red Sox in the wild card.
1: 5 home runs here in this building this year. 3-0. Way inside ball 4, so Rice can exhale. He is headed to first base, and the Yankees have a base runner with 2 gone here in the top of the 3rd. No score.
8: A productive walk on either side. Rasmussen did not want to give in. With one swing, he could have put the Yankees on in the lead. Now he'll just have to start all over with another dangerous hitter in Bellinger.
1: He was absolutely fantastic in the wild card round. Left-handed stick, first pitch. Scoots back, takes a ball inside, 1-0.
2: Bellinger's dad threw out the first ball to him for game 2 and then went out and hit a 3-run homer to put the game away.
1: He had 17 home runs this year, but spent about a month on the injured list. The pitch, swing and a miss. 1 ball and 1 strike with 2 down here in the 3rd.
8: Not really done a lot of damage against Rasmussen. Bellinger, who's now 4-for-19 career-wise against Rasmussen.
1: Bellinger stands upright in the left-hand box. Rasmussen from the stretch, third base side of the rubber. Righty's 1-1. Is rolled foul up the first baseline. 1 ball, 2 strikes. So after falling behind against Rice and walking him, he's ahead 1-2 on Bellinger. A 3-time All-Star, got back there this year. Former National League MVP. His second year with the Yankees. A 1-2. Swing and a miss. He struck him out. He went high, 97 on the fastball for his 4th strikeout to close out the top of the 3rd. So Rasmussen in control has yet to yield a base hit. Rays coming up bottom 3, no score. 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
1: No big surprise with Gerrit Cole on the mound for New York and Drew Rasmussen for the Rays. And there has been very little offense to speak of thus far. We go to the bottom of the third inning. No score here in game one of this division series. Mike Cousins, Tim Kurkjian, Eduardo Perez, and it'll be back to the top of the lineup for the Rays with Yandy Diaz, Jonathan Aranda, and Junior Caminero. Now, there have been chances for the Rays, and a matter of fact, Richie Palacios missed out on a home run by maybe 5 feet off the wall. But the pitchers have been pretty sharp thus far. Four strikeouts for Rasmussen and two for Cole.
2: So, Mike, Yandy Diaz is up. What was the note you had that he did not challenge a pitch in the entire season? Is that
1: the
2: correct?
1: Entire season, Yandy Diaz.
2: Eddie, how do you explain that?
0: And I asked him about it, and he's like, you know what, to be honest with you, I totally forget, and by that time, it's too late to challenge.
1: He stands in 1-for-1 with a bloop single to right center field. The pitch is fouled back to the top of the netting behind home for strike one.
2: Yeah, Kevin Cashtoles, he doesn't like to be embarrassed, and he doesn't like to embarrass the umpire, but that's amazing. He didn't challenge one during the regular season.
1: And yet, if he doesn't like to embarrass people, he should stop wearing short sleeves because his biceps are redwoods. Here's the 0-1 to Diaz. Foul on a line right side, 0-2.
0: Earlier in the year, I actually had a tape measure. And while Tampa Bay was in Boston, I went into the training room and measured his biceps. And I don't think I had enough tape measure.
1: 0-2 pitch is too tall. One ball and two strikes in Eduardo Perez's science corner. Not enough tape measure. That's remarkable.
0: So from now on, I travel with the tape measure wherever I go.
1: Nobody on. 1-2 is lifted down the right field line. Jones gives chase toward the chalk, and as he crosses over into foul territory, he makes the catch. One down. With your tape measure, can you tell us how many feet Spencer Jones had crossed over the line there to make that catch? Eduardo has literally got a full arm's wingspan of tape measure right now.
0: Well, for my distance here, it was 5 inches, but we know it was a lot longer. And it's really difficult to be able to catch foul balls here because this is one of the few ballparks in Major League Baseball that the bullpen is in play.
1: Very old school look. Jonathan Aranda digs in, one out, nobody on. Fouls the first pitch back on the ground, 0-1. And when it comes to catching a ball here, of course, last year they weren't able to play here because of Hurricane Milton and the effects of the ballpark that ripped off the roof. Tim is having his bicep measured right now.
0: 11 inches.
1: The 0-1 pitch up and away. One ball, one strike to Aranda.
0: It's my wrist, Tim.
2: I wasn't flexing.
1: Eduardo, you can't measure mental strength the way you're trying to do it. One ball, one strike, and the pitch from Cole is fouled third base side to the seats, 1-2. But as they redid this ballpark, you know, bigger scoreboard, different lights, and also a roof that is still opaque but thinner than it was in the original iteration of this stadium.
0: Yeah, a lot brighter, and it's a lot easier for the outfielders to be able to see the ball once it's hit up in the air.
1: 1-2 is high. Two balls, two strikes from Cole.
0: That goes for the infielders as well on pop-ups. It was one of the things when I played here for 2 seasons that gave me a lot of stress. Fly balls. Pop-ups always gave it to me, but
1: Yankees spent extra time practicing that yesterday. 2-2 pitch, lifted in the air, hit well right field. Aranda with a drive, and there it goes. It's the Rays with a 1-0 lead here in the third over the Yankees. first postseason start of his career, and a night he'll never forget. The slow trot takes him towards second. Cole has been taken yard, and the Rays are up 1-0 here at home.
8: Tim, he gave the fans a reason to get up and cheer. And he caught that ball out in front, and it was a changeup, 85 miles per hour. And Garrett Cole's been giving up the home runs. This one, give credit to Jonathan Aranda, gets out there and is able to hit it out in front and pull it for the first run of the game.
2: Yeah, to repeat, last five regular season starts, he gave up 9 home runs, and there's another. And you were told before the game, Eddie, watch Jonathan Aranda tonight, and there he delivers.
8: Let's watch him and watch the sweet swing. A lot like Rafael Palmeiro, they were on it.
1: Junior Caminero, the batter. Big swing and a foul ball straight back. 0-1. 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Rays 1, Yankees nothing here in St. Petersburg, Florida. 0-1 pitch and a swing and a high pop. That's third base side. Lombard Jr., the shortstop, with a read on it, backpedaling onto the turf, and he makes the catch for out number 2.
8: You know what's interesting, though? Garrett Cole, yes, he's given up a lot of home runs. But what it doesn't do is give free passes. And it's really difficult to be able to do a damaging inning against Garrett Cole because of that. Usually there are a lot of solo shots. And the Yankees, they're okay with it as long as he does not give those free passes up.
1: Two out, nobody on for Liam Hicks. Left-handed hitting catcher takes a breaking ball for a strike. A curveball gets to 0-1.
2: Eddie, it's only 3 games here, but this is the first time in the postseason the Yankees have been behind. See what they do.
1: First-year Ray Hicks looks at another curveball down and in toward his shoelaces. And the count 1-1. The home run for Jonathan Aranda. He hit 22 in the regular season. That one 417 feet to deep right center. 1-1. Hicks watches it sail below the knees, 2-1. Traded at the deadline to the Rays from the Marlins in exchange for 3 minor leaguers. Give them some consistency, some pop as well. Wind up from Cole, the 2-1 pitch. And this is driven well on a line to right center field. Jones gives chase toward the alley, and it's off the bottom of the wall at the 382 marker. Hicks sprinting into second base. He arrives standing. Second extra base hit of the inning for the Tampa Bay Rays. First a homer, and now Liam Hicks with a 2-out double.
8: Yeah, and he continues. They continue to hit. The left-handed hitters have done a nice job, and it started with Palacios in the last inning, being able to get a hard shot off the wall. The home run, Aranda, hard shot as well. 2 really good exit velocities, and now Liam Hicks adds to it another shot off the wall. They're seeing it well second time around.
1: Last inning, Palacios doubled off the wall, just missed a home run. Aranda goes deep. Hicks at second for Chandler Simpson, who swings and grounds it directly at Chisholm at second base, who gobbles it up, and Rimbo throws it to first, and the inning is over. But Jonathan Aranda airs it out to right center field, and at the end of 3 here in game 1 of the division series, it's the Rays 1 and the Yankees nothing. This is the American League Division Series on ESPN Radio and the ESPN app, presented by Gusto.
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18: Take a look back here in our Granger studios. The Dodgers close out game one.
19: Swing and a ground ball is short. Betts will handle that. He slings it to first, and that's the ball game. The Dodgers take game one of this National League Division Series by a final score of 5-3. They brave the 100-degree temperatures today and knock off the Braves to take the first game.
18: Three L.A. homers, the difference. Teoscar Hernandez and Kyle Tucker with two-run shots. Tarek Skubal, six innings, one earned with seven Ks in his playoff debut for L.A. Reminder, one more game, one to come tonight. The Padres and Brewers opening up the DS in Milwaukee. Coverage beginning at 8 Eastern here on ESPN Radio and the ESPN app. Jonathan Aranda has the Rays in front with his first career playoff homer heading to the fourth. Back to St. Petersburg with Eduardo Perez, Tim Kirchen, and Mike Cousins.
1: Nick, there goes the value of trying to predict anything based on the regular season. Braves won 5 of 6 from the Dodgers, had an ERA under 2 against L.A., and welcome to the postseason against the Dodgers trying to make it 3 World Series titles in a row.
8: Look, we're in October. All gloves off. I learned that early as a kid when the Dodgers dominated the Phillies during the regular season in 1983. 11-1, and the Phillies beat them in the postseason to get to the World Series.
1: We start the fourth with Luis Garcia in the left-handed batter's box. And he looks at a first pitch for a strike, changeup from Drew Rasmussen, 0-1 to Garcia, who flied out to center field in an 11-pitch, 1-2-3 first inning. Yankees still searching for their first hit, down 1-0. The next pitch is flared toward left field. Simpson with a late beat on it, but he is fast. And he slides as he comes in to make the catch. Oh, not a good read on it, but speed can make up for a lot of deficiencies. There's out number one.
8: He is the only person. I'm gonna take a stab at this. In the big leagues, to get a jump like that, as you mentioned, not a great jump, and be able to adjust and turn it into another gear that others just do not have.
2: And he took a step backwards on that ball.
8: And then he paused.
2: Right.
8: Because he didn't pick it up well.
1: Nobody on, one down, Spencer Jones. First pitch, late swing. He's down 0-1.
8: Now they're going to keep pitching Jones middle up in the zone with velocity. And unless Rasmussen makes a mistake, I don't see how Jones can be able to catch up to that.
1: Yo, one pitch, high, 1-1. Jones can drive it a long way, but it does come out with some strikeouts as well.
2: 105 strikeouts in 289 plate appearances during his rookie year.
1: 35% rate. And he swings and misses again. 1-2.
8: And his bat path, because I mentioned the 44 degrees steep angle, it actually plays better against left-handed pitching than it does against righties, because lefties want to keep the ball down and away, and they run right into his barrel.
1: The 1-2. Swing and a miss. Struck him out. 97 on the fastball from Rasmussen, who registers his fifth strikeout, and there are two down for the Yankees here in the fourth.
8: I'll say this. You can tell him it's coming, and he will not be able to catch up to it, to where he stands down the plate and the way the swing and the follow-through comes through.
1: Bases are clear for George Lombard Jr., 0-1 with a flyout to right. Right on right, the pitch on the inside edge for a called strike, a cutter for strike one. 0-1 on Lombard.
2: The only right-handed hitter in this lineup for the Yankees. There's a reason why for that.
1: 0-1. Swing and a miss. 0-2.
2: Last 11 games, he's given up 3 extra base hits to right-handed hitters. Rasmussen, that covers 105 at-bats. That's how dominant he is, especially against right-handers.
8: You can't compare notes with any other hitter in that lineup. He's on his own.
1: Good luck, kid. He's only been in the majors for 2 months. The 21-year-old, the crowd against him. The 0-2 pitch. He swings and misses strike three, and the inning is over. 97 on the fastball again from Rasmussen. He goes 1-2-3 for the second time in four innings. Strikeouts 5 and 6. Bottom of the fourth is next. And the Rays lead the Yankees 1-0. This is the American League Division Series on ESPN Radio and the ESPN app, presented by Gusto.
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1: Top of the fourth here in St. Petersburg, Florida. 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That's 15 minutes from now. 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
2: And Eduardo, best teammate ever, just delivered me a Diet Coke. And never forget, Mike, last year when we went to Toronto, where they don't sell Diet Mountain Dew, which I'm totally addicted to, Eduardo smuggled Diet Mountain Dews into the country just for me.
0: Hold on. You carried them in. You carried them in. Don't blame me. I gave them to you, but you carried them in.
1: Don't worry. I've just looked up the statute of limitations expired yesterday. You're good.
0: Don't want to deal with the Mounties.
1: Well, Gerrit Cole has to deal with Victor Mesa, who leads off the Rays here, last of the fourth. Big righty into the wind. The pitch is low. One ball and no strike. So while the Yankees have struck out 6 times and are without a base hit, the Rays have 4 base hits, 3 of them for extra bases and a home run. And the 1-0 pitch is a broken bat flare into shallow left field. That's a base hit. Well, you're not one of the best hitting teams in baseball if you don't get lucky sometimes. And Mesa inside outs that. He's aboard with a leadoff single here in the fourth.
0: Broken bat for Mesa, but he'll take it. In that dugout, they'll say that bat died a warrior. And boy, did it to get a leadoff hitter on base once again since the first inning for the Rays.
2: The Rays hit .258 as a team this year, that tied with the Brewers for the highest batting average by a team in the major leagues.
1: Johnny DeLuca, first pitch swinging, pops it up. Third base side, and this winds foul behind the Yankees dugout about 15 rows deep into the blue seats for strike one.
0: I think Brian McMahon at third base actually lost that ball.
1: Well, it's an odd roof here in that it's white. The lights are up there on rings. There are 4 metal rings. The next pitch up and away. 1 ball and no strikes. They're increasingly larger circles. So one near the top, that's ring A, then B, then C, and then a catwalk is ring D. And if a ball hits the 2 smaller ones in fair territory, that's a live ball in play. 1-1, throw over to first base. And there is action in the Yankees bullpen here as Gerrit Cole is at 57 pitches in the fourth inning. It's Paul Blackburn warming up in the bullpen, which is in foul territory down the left field line. DeLuca 0-for-1 with a ground out to second base. Here's the pitch. And he takes a fastball for a ball, 2-1.
0: How about the importance of winning game one? You got your setup man right now on the roster being that guy up on the road, 1-0 game. So early in the game, warming up in the fourth inning, Paul Blackburn. That's how important it is to Aaron Boone.
1: Garcia holds the first base bag, swinging a fly ball, foul territory, out of play, first base side, 2 balls, 2 strikes. And if we learned anything from the wild card series with the Yankees and Red Sox, you have to manage that way. You can't just say, here's what the numbers say.
0: Well, you can manage that way because it's an off day tomorrow. So you can probably push your bullpen a little bit more. If they were to play tomorrow, I think it would be a different story and approach for Aaron Boone.
1: Johnny DeLuca, the batter. Runner at first, nobody out. The 2-2 fouled back just off to our right. And below the TBS broadcast booth, Brian Anderson, Jeff Francoeur are safe for now.
0: And I love it. They want to make sure third time around the order, maybe Blackburn is ready. Minimize damage and give your offense a chance with the best have in the bullpen.
1: Cole, another 2-2 pitch, and DeLuca swings right through it. It's strike three. The fastball up to almost 99. He averages 97, so a little bit of extra life on that pitch for Gerrit Cole, getting his first out here in the fourth.
0: Elevated fastball against DeLuca, and he does it again with the fastball. Love the fact that he still trusts it. It's not if the stuff is there. It's where the location is for Gerrit Cole.
1: Richie Palacios 1-for-1 as he stands in. Swings the first pitch, pops it a mile high, third base side. McMahon and Lombard in conversation. The shortstop makes the call and the catch. Lombard, the rookie, snags that for the second out. So that's a good one to get there against Palacios, who doubled off the wall his first time up, narrowly missing a home run.
0: I'd right now send a message to the bullpen. Blackburn, do not get completely hot. Just keep tossing in the bullpen. We might need you later because Gerrit Cole was able to get 2 outs fairly quickly after Blackburn started getting up and loose.
1: 2 out for Taylor Walls. Takes the first pitch high, 1-0. Rays lead the Yankees 1-0 here in the bottom of the fourth inning. In the third, Jonathan Arondo with his first career postseason home run out to right center field, giving us the 1-0 score. 1-0 pitch. It's a called strike, 1-1. The switch hitting Walls from the left side. 63 pitches, 43 of them in the zone for Cole. Who comes set, hands below the New York, written in blue on the front of his gray jersey. A 1-1 delivery. Swing and a foul tip by Walls, 1-2.
0: For every 2 pitches that Cole has thrown, Blackburn throws 1 in the pen. Taking his time.
1: And with all that, Aaron Boone watches from the top step. 1-2, swing and a miss, strike 3. The curveball in the dirt fools Walls. And after a leadoff single, a couple of strikeouts and a pop-out, and Cole is out of trouble. 4 innings played here at Tropicana Field. The Rays 1, the Yankees nothing. 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
1: Rays here at home at Tropicana Field have a 1-0 lead as we go to the fifth inning. Yankees and Rays meeting for the 14th time this year. Mike Cousins, Tim Kurkjian, Eduardo Perez along with you. And Drew Rasmussen has basically picked up where he left off in his last regular season start. 7 innings, struck out 11, carried a no-hitter into the 7th, and has not allowed a hit through 4.
2: Well, as we said, he has lowest ERA, 181, of any pitcher that's made 10 starts in their career against the Yankees. And now he's pitched a total of 63 2/3 innings against the Yankees in his career. 15 walks, 76 strikeouts.
9: Tim, does he not look like Bill Gullickson on the mound? I mean,
2: those
9: old school.
2: Giant legs. I saw him in the trainers. I saw him in the interview room the other day, and he's got these enormous legs, and he uses them to his advantage. Bill Gullickson, perfect comp.
1: Rasmussen, 6'1", 240 pounds. Right-hander faces Jazz Chisholm, the left-handed hitter for New York. The pitch. And a swing and a miss. Out in front of a changeup, nothing and one.
2: Kevin, Mike, you talked about those two elbow injuries. His wife asked him after those injuries, hadn't played in the big leagues, what are you going to do?
1: Same thing I've always done. Keep showing up to work. Chisholm takes low, 1-1.
2: And he said, I'm going to pitch in the major leagues. And then when he got hurt again in 2023, she said, well, what are you going to do? And he said, look, I'm really good at this. I'm going to keep at it.
1: Here's the 1-1 pitch. Chisholm looks at his strike, 1-2. And on top of those injuries, they had their second child, a daughter, Miller, who was born this spring. And they spent about 10 days in the hospital here in St. Pete with some complications, but thankfully Miller is okay. Everybody's okay. She's even been able to attend some games this year. 1-2 pitch, too tall, 2 balls, 2 strikes. And when he came to the Rays in 2021, Rasmussen was a fastball, slider, cutter, curveball kind of guy. And the sinker has been a big addition for him. 2-2. Swing and a miss. Strike three for Chisholm. That was a cut fastball. He struck out 3 in a row and 7 on the night. 1 down here in the 5th.
9: And it dives right under the barrel. The hitter thinks he's on it. He takes some off. And the next thing you know, pick your poison. Tough. The location is what makes it special. The movement adds to it.
1: The bases are clear for Trent Grisham, struck out in the 2nd. Righty to a lefty to pitch. It's a called strike 1 to Grisham.
2: And Eddie, it's that movement that Kevin Cash is talking about. He compared him to Roy Halladay. And Roy Halladay, as we know, wanted every pitch to have movement in some form to throw that hitter off.
1: 0-1. Check swing that bent. That bent Grisham to a knee. It's called a strike by the home plate umpire, Shane Leibensparger. 0-2.
9: Last time he got him out looking on a changeup. The only strikeout he has tonight looking came off Grisham, who is a very patient hitter at the plate.
1: No hits allowed by Rasmussen. He struck out 7. 1-0 Rays over the Yankees. Top of the 5th. The 0-2. And it's strike 3 called. A bit of a delayed call by the home plate ump, Shane Leibensparger, but it counts all the same. 4 strikeouts in a row for Rasmussen and 8 on the night.
9: And this time he was looking for the combo and he ended up getting the sinker. You have to look hard. You have to look location off Rasmussen. If you guess soft, he's going to beat you every time.
1: It's up to Austin Wells to try and keep this inning alive for New York. 2 down, swings at the first pitch, line drive right field, right at Victor Mesa, who makes the catch. And it's 5 no-hit innings for Drew Rasmussen. He comes over toward the first base dugout, fist bumps his catcher, Liam Hicks. And now we'll watch and wait as his offense goes to work with a 1-0 lead raised over the Yankees. Bottom five next. 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